0: hard as concrete.
1: Oh, well, if they're buried like that, it's almost like being buried alive. They won't be able to breathe. They'll die.
2: Yes, that's a terrible situation to be in. Not only that, but if they don't find a way out, they'll have no food.
1: I wonder what Flash will do now. He'll just have to let Menta send a thought wave to her people.
2: Yes, it certainly looks that way. But if that happens, they'll be recaptured.
1: That's a terrible decision.
2: Yes, it certainly is. But we'll find out about that next week. Now it's time for Dagwood and Blondie.
1: Oh, and here they are on the first page of the second section.
2: And we won't waste another second. Here we go with Dagwood and Blondie. Ramafoo, ramafum, zim, zim, zombie. Conjure me music for Dagwood and Blondie. Dagwood's boss, Mr. Dithers, is sitting at home very unhappy. His wife asks him if his conscience is bothering him. He answers,
3: yes, I feel terrible about the way I've treated Dagwood all these years.
2: She tells him it's not too late to make things up to Dagwood. He answers,
3: yes, you're right. I could give him a nice raise to show him how much I appreciate all his years of loyal service to me.
2: His wife smiles and says she's sure Dagwood will be very grateful. So last picture top row, Dithers stands up and says emphatically,
3: I'll pay him a social call and announce his raise in front of his whole family.
2: At the Bumstead home, first picture next row, everybody is heading for the door with their coats on, ready to go out. Dagwood says cheerfully,
4: well, come on, everybody. We don't want to be late for the show.
2: Just then the doorbell rings. It's Mr. Dithers who stands outside, saying to himself,
3: a person gets so much joy out of doing a kind deed like this.
2: Blondie peeks through the window and tells Dagwood, last picture, second row, it's Mr. Dithers. Dagwood exclaims,
4: oh, he probably wants me to work tonight. Quick, everybody, out the back door before he sees us.
2: They all head for the back door. Out they tiptoe, close the door, and tiptoe for the sidewalk. First picture next row, Dithers sees them and yells,
3: hey, come back here, Bumstead.
2: Whereupon they all dash away. Around the house they go. Around the garage. Dagwood shinnies up the porch. Scrambles up the roof. Slides down the other side. Last picture, third row, jumps for the ground. Dithers lands on him in midair. First picture, bottom row, they hit the ground. And the fight begins. Dagwood yells,
4: help! He's murdering me!
2: Alexander shouts,
4: we'll save you, Pop!
2: But Mr. Dithers
3: wait
2: on Dagwood and tells the family,
3: Wait. I just wanted to tell you that starting today, I'm giving you a $10 a week raise.
2: And then Mr. Dithers walks off. Dagwood, with his clothes torn to pieces and his face covered with bruises, sits up and says, last picture,
4: isn't he a swell boss?
2: And Mr. Dithers, his clothes torn to pieces and his face covered with bruises, goes down the walk saying,
3: it's a wonderful feeling to have your employees love you like that.
1: The craziest things happened to them.
2: Yes, what a way to tell a man he's going to get a raise.
1: Yes, but if it really happened, why, the doctor bills would be so expensive that it just wouldn't do any good to get a raise.
2: No.
1: The money would be spent anyway.
2: That's right. And now look, underneath Dagwood and Blondie, here's Roy Rogers.
1: Oh, I'm anxious to read that.
2: So am I, and I'll read that in just a moment. But first, here's that nice man again with something interesting to say. Now, here we go again with Puck the Comic Weekly. At the bottom of the first page of the second section, Roy Rogers, King of the Cowboys.
1: Magic words for the music, please.
2: Very well, my lady. Hi-yip-hi-yo. Now, here we go with Roy and Trigger. Hi-yip-hi-yo. Roy and Jack Spratt, deputy sheriff, investigating at Blot Craner's ranch, have fallen into a mine shaft. They were joined there a moment later by Blot Kramer, who had been accused by Norton and the cattleman's consul of being a cattle rustler. Kramer tells Roy and Jack that he has come back to clear himself with the law. While they're in the shaft, Norton, who is responsible for all the trouble, and his henchman, Cart Manoray, knowing that the three men are in the shaft, set a dynamite explosion hoping to get rid of Roy. As the sound of the explosion dies away, Mallory says,
5: well, the dynamite blast plugged that mine shaft good. Rogers and the other two are buried.
2: Norton replies,
6: right, Carp. You stay in the line shack and keep an eye on things. I'll head for town, file the claim, and report the accident.
2: Meanwhile, in the shaft, the men are still alive, but hemmed in on all sides by the earth which has collapsed. Jack Spratt exclaims,
4: "Hey, we're trapped!"
2: Roy lights a lantern and answers, "Now, maybe not. Hey, Kramer, is there any other way out of here?" Kramer answers,
0: "Well, there's a slim chance. Long ago, I dug a drift from my line shack to this shaft, but a cave-in blocked it off."
2: Last picture, top row, Kramer points to it, saying,
0: "Yeah, there it is. We got to get through before the air gives out, or we're done."
2: Roy picks up a pickaxe and starts digging. First picture, bottom row. A little later, Roy takes one more poke at the earth, and the shovel goes through. He exclaims, "Ah, we're through. I can smell fresh air." A little more effort, and they made a hole big enough to crawl through. They find themselves in a basement underneath Kramer's shack. Roy, lantern in hand, goes up the ladder, saying, "I'll go up first. I got to get to town and stop Norton from tying up Kramer's property with some legal tricks." He pushes up the trap door, and as his head appears, last picture, Cop Mallory, who is standing behind Roy with a poker, says,
5: "You're hard to get rid of, Rogers, but this ought to do it."
2: Yes, he meant to kill him.
1: Now he's knocked Roy out, and those other two men are down in the basement, and there's no way they can get out. Ooh, it looks like Norton still will win.
2: Well, don't worry too much about that. Maybe there's another trick up Roy's sleeve. We'll find out next week. Now let's turn over the page and see what's there.
1: All right. Oh, look, Dick's Adventures. And I'm anxious to read that because an unfortunate thing has happened.
2: Yes, in the early days of America, Dick has been with the American Marines, commanded by Stephen Decatur. The pirates had captured one of the American ships, and they were going to use it against the Americans.
1: And last week, Dick and Stephen Decatur were going to slip through the darkness and destroy the American ship so the pirates couldn't use it against them, when all of a sudden, a big storm blew their ship right out to sea, and they were in terrible danger from the storm.
2: Well, let's read right now and find out what happens next. Here we go with Dick's Adventures. Say the magic words with me. Riggedy-pack-a-zack-a-zick. Let's have music for Adventurous Dick. The excitement of his dream has awakened Dick. He sits up in bed and says to himself,
7: "Gee whiz, I was dreaming I was back in the old days. A Marine on Stephen Decatur's ship. We were heading into Tripoli to scuttle one of our men of war captured by the Barbary pirates when a howling gale blew us out into the middle of the Mediterranean."
2: And he loves his dream so much he lays back on the pillow and in a second is sound asleep. In his dream, he finds himself on board the ship again. The storm is over. Everybody aboard ship is working furiously to repair all the damage the storm has done. First picture, second row, Decatur says to Dick, "We're returning to Tripoli. Pitch in, Dick." A few days later, in the dark of night, the ship in tip-top shape glides back into the harbor of Tripoli. Last picture, second row, it moves toward the Philadelphia, now captured and manned by the pirates. As they slip up beside the Philadelphia, Dick, who acts as the watch, calls to the pirate watch, saying,
8: "We're traitors from Malta. We lost our anchors. Can we make fast to you till morning?"
2: A second later, that little ship is next to the Philadelphia. And too late, the Barbary crewmen realize they have invited a deadly swarm of enemies aboard. First picture, bottom row, there's a terrific battle. Battle is over, the pirates are captured, taken off the ship, and the Philadelphia set afire. As it blazes up, the eerie flames light up the harbor, and on shore, the pirate chieftain curses as he sees how the Americans have out-tricked him. While last picture, on the Yankee ship sailing away from the burning Philadelphia, Decatur looks back and says,
7: "I'm sorry we had to scuttle one of our own ships, Dick. I'm sorry there are such things as war. Our country, may she always be right. But our country, right or wrong."
1: Oh, it was too bad about burning the ship, wasn't it? It was such a beautiful ship.
2: Yes, it was. But it would have been worse if the pirates had used that ship against the Americans and had killed Americans or won the war by using it.
1: Yes, it would have been. And I wonder what will happen with Dick next.
2: Well, there's only one way you can find out.
1: All right, I'll be here next week.
2: Well, good. Now look, right underneath Dick's adventures, there's Rusty Riley.
1: Oh, yes. And you remember last week, Rusty and his friends and Mr. Miles and the detectives, they captured a lot of crooks and they proved that Mr. Kendall was an innocent man. And all because Rusty was curious about following a little girl in her coaster wagon.
2: Yes. Well, let's see what happens next. Here we go with Rusty Riley. Gallop and run till the road is dusty. Give us music for his horse and Rusty. At the Miles farm out by the barn. Tex is saying to Mr. Miles,
9: Hey, boss, you ought to feel real good. You sure made Kendall and his wife and Queenie happy. I just came from the other farm, and it'd do your heart good to see them.
2: Mr. Miles replies,
6: Well, they have you and Rusty to thank more than me. Besides, Kendall's a good man with trotters and paces. I'm glad to have him. But, Tex, I want to see you about another matter.
2: A few minutes later, Tex and Mr. Miles are sitting in Mr. Miles' office. Third picture, top row, Mr. Miles hands Tex a letter.
6: Tex, here's a letter from my old partner, Bruce Peters. You read it, will you?
2: Tex scans the letter quickly and then reads aloud, last picture, top row.
9: And since I moved to Chicago, my health has been steadily growing worse. Now my doctor tells me there's a surgeon in Vienna who can help me. Since this is an emergency, I'll be on my way when this letter reaches you. I had no time to wait for an answer from you. So, on the strength of our old friendship, I'm sending my adopted child, Vivian, to stay with you while I'm away. I know this is presumptuous, but I also know what a true friend you are. Good luck and thanks, as ever, Bruce.
2: First picture, bottom row, Tex looks up and says,
9: Hey, I recollect Longhorn Peters when you and him was in the cattle business in the border. So he's sending us his adopted daughter, Vivian, huh? Well, boss, that ain't so bad.
6: Well, no, I guess not. He doesn't mention her age. I'm hoping she'll be company for Patty.
2: Meanwhile, on the state road, next picture. A car goes whizzing down the highway. A motorcycle cop who is off on a side road exclaims,
10: Holy smoke, look at that hot rod go. Must be hitting around 90.
2: And after the speeder he goes.

0: After a hot chase, the motorcycle cop flags down the speeding car. As they stop, third picture bottom row, the trooper says,
1: "We don't give tickets to drivers like you. Our magistrate just loves to meet them in person, so just follow me."
0: A half hour later, the phone rings in Mr. Miles' office. He answers it. Hello? Yes, this is Quentin Miles.
2: Mr. Miles, this is the police. We're holding a youngster here for speeding and reckless driving. The party gives your address. And, yes, the name is Vivian.
3: Oh, you mean that young person in the car that was speeding was that daughter, Vivian? Oh, what an awful girl.
0: Yes, 90 miles an hour. Why, that's three times as fast as a girl should go, even when somebody else is driving.
3: Yes. Uh-oh, it looks like there's going to be more trouble.
0: Well, we'll find out more about that next week. Now, let's go over the page and see.
3: Oh, look, here's Alice in Wonderland.
0: Oh, yes, Alice in Wonderland.
3: You remember last week she left the Mad Hatter's place and she began to follow the little white rabbit, and he just came scampering by.
0: And the rabbit led her into Tulgey Wood, where Alice couldn't find her way.
3: I wonder what she'll find in Tulgey Wood.
0: Well, let's read right now and find out. Here we go with Alice in Wonderland. Say the magic words with me.
3: And now for a story that gets curiouser and curiouser.
0: Alice in Wonderland. So music, sir. Music, sir. Lost in Wonderland, Alice wanders through the eerie depths of Tulgey Wood. First, she sees a pair of spectacles with legs up, staring at her. And a funny bird with a face like a mirror. And she exclaims,
3: "Oh, no, please, no more nonsense."
0: She walks a little further. And she stumbles on a large automobile horn, which runs off, followed by a lot of baby automobile horns. And Alice exclaims,
3: Oh, excuse me.
0: And she continues along. More weird creatures appear from the shadows of Tulgey Wood, third picture. And all of them look half animal and half something crazy. She sees strange-looking frogs. And then a bird with a long neck like an accordion. And she exclaims,
3: "Goodness, when I get home, I shall write a book about this place."
0: Last picture, top row, she continues on her way. Then a strange creature with a bird's head and a body like a bird cage dashes by. And then Alice sees a sign which reads,
4: "Don't step on the mome rats."
0: Alice exclaims,
3: "Mome rats?"
0: And she looks around her feet and sees a lot of funny-looking little flower-like things. And as Alice watches, the mome rats form themselves into a sort of arrow, first picture bottom row. And then the arrow points toward a path. And Alice exclaims,
3: "Oh, a path. They're showing me the way out of here."
0: So Alice hurries along. And all of a sudden, she meets an odd brush dog, an animal with the body of a dog and a head in the shape of a brush. Alice says,
3: "Oh, dear, he's brushing the path away."
0: And as the dog goes by her brushing the path away, third picture bottom row, Alice, standing on one last bit of path, exclaims,
3: "Oh, no. I shall never get out of this place."
0: And she sits down, last picture, as the mome rats and all the other weird creatures surround her. And Alice cries,
3: "Oh, now, no one will ever find me here."
0: And poor Alice sinks down wearily. And suddenly, a strangely familiar form begins to take shape above her. It's the Cheshire Cat. He looks down at Alice and says, "Meow."
3: Oh, I've never seen so many strange creatures in my life.
0: Me neither.
3: Well, just imagine an automobile horn with a lot of little baby automobile horns.
0: Isn't that funny?
3: Yeah. Yes, and imagine spectacles running around with legs on them.
0: Yes, it certainly is weird.
3: I wonder if she'll ever get out of there.
0: Well, maybe the Cheshire Cat will help her.
3: That's right. He did help her once before.
0: Well, we'll find that out next week. Now, that's all the time I have. But before I go, here's that nice fellow with some more interesting information. Well, honey, and all you boys and girls, I've got to go now.
3: All right, Mr. Connie Griegelman, but I'll be waiting for you next week.
0: Okay, that's a date, and a date with all you boys and girls. Be sure to meet me with our little friend, Miss Honey, next week when I read Puck the Comic Weekly. For I'm the Comic Weekly Man, the jolly Comic Weekly Man. I'll be back to read the funnies to you happy boys and honeys. Don't forget, boys and girls, see you all next week. Your friend, the Comic Weekly Man.

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9: 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He's a solid citizen, a neighbor of yours, a friendly, helpful man who knows how to help you plan for your family's future security. In about 14 minutes, we want to tell you more about him and how he can help you, as he helped many, many others, enjoy the advantages of membership in the Equitable Life Assurance Society of the United States. Tonight, the subject of our FBI file, homicide. Its title, Mama's Boys.

0: Many people have the mistaken idea that professional criminals are usually men or women of superior intellect who have perverted their talents. This is rarely the case. And even those who may be said to have a distorted intelligence all lack one basic human ingredient, common sense. Once a lawbreaker has been found guilty and served a prison sentence, common sense would tell him that there is no future in crime. But the so-called professional criminal sneers at the average man with his ideals of morality and justice, and, ignoring the evidence of his own life, convinces himself he will be smart enough to avoid being caught again. And so the vicious circle of crime and punishment continues. The records of your FBI and all other law enforcement agencies are merely the records of men and women who did not have common sense. Tonight's FBI file opens in front of an all-night roadside diner. A middle-aged man comes out from the small cafe and approaches one of the trucks parked nearby. He tosses away a toothpick and climbs into the cab.
1: Mm-hmm. Hey, what are you doing in here?
2: I was hoping you'd give me a lift as far as Jefferson.
1: I'm sorry, fella. The company's got rules against picking up hitchhikers.
2: Well, it's a dark night. Nobody saw me get in. How about a break?
1: Yeah, I'd like to, pal, but, you know, they're awful straight. I'd be risking my job.
2: It's better to risk your job than your neck.
1: Huh?
2: It's loaded, mister.
1: Take it easy. Take it easy, will you?
2: Then get moving.
1: Sure.

0: Yes.
1: Hello, Mrs. Walters.
0: Why, Peggy.
1: May I come in?
0: Why, of course, dear, of course. How have you been?
1: Fine, just fine. Is Billy home?
0: Yes, he's in the den working on his stamp collection.
1: Still?
0: He's worse than ever about it. The whole house is filled with stamps. Books and books of them. It keeps me busy just dusting them.
1: Well, I don't like to disturb him.
0: Oh, nonsense. He's just ruining his eyes anyway. This way, Peggy. How is your husband?
1: Oh, you know Mike.
0: Yes. Yeah, here we are. Company, Billy.
2: Huh? Oh. Peggy.
1: Long time no see. How are you, Billy?
2: Fine. Just fine.
0: Well, I'll just leave you two young people together.
1: Oh, don't run off on my account.
0: Oh, I've got a cake in the oven. I better see how it's doing.
2: You haven't changed a bit, Peggy.
1: Neither have you. Including the stamps.
2: I just got a brand new set from Tunisia. If you'd like to look at them before I stick them in the books.
1: Oh, all a stamp means to me is something you put on a letter.
2: But wait till you see these.
1: Billy, there's something I've got to tell you.
2: Huh?
1: Billy, Mike, and I are all washed up.
2: Oh?
1: You were right about him. I never should have married him. He's been chasing around, and I...
2: Oh, sorry, Peg.
1: Well, it doesn't really matter. I was fed up anyway.
2: Oh, well, what do you plan to do?
1: Go away for a while. Get a divorce. But I'll need some money.
2: Oh.
1: Now, don't look so worried. I'm not asking for gifts. I just thought maybe we could do some business together and each turn a profit. You're still in the same line, aren't you?
2: Well, not exactly.
1: Oh, Billy, I read the papers. I know you pretty well, and I can tell which jobs are yours.
2: I guess you can at that. What'd you have in mind?
1: Can you handle $30,000 worth of furs?
2: From where?
1: Mike hijacked a truck this morning. Hasn't even unloaded it yet. All you have to do is get in and drive it away. And Mike will be out $30,000.
2: Oh, you are mad at him, aren't you?
1: What do you think?
2: Well, can't say that I blame you. I'm not exactly fond of him myself.
1: Well, that's why I came to you. I thought you might like to return some of his past favors.
2: Uh-huh. How much do you want?
1: One-third. $10,000 in cash. And an advance.
2: Advance?
1: Well, I can't very well wait around until after you steal the truck. Mike might get wise.
2: Yeah, but I haven't got that kind of dough.
1: Well, couldn't you get it?
2: Oh, I don't know. Mom has been taking care of the finances lately. Not sure how much she has put away.
1: Oh, I'd rather you didn't tell her about this deal, Billy.
2: Oh, but I have to, Peg. You know that. I've never done a job without Mom's okay.

0: It's Peggy, Mike.
1: Where are you?
0: Corner drugstore.
1: How'd it go?
0: Well, I'm not sure. He's got to talk to Mama first.
1: Oh, then we're in. What dame can resist a bunch of furs?
0: Well, I'm supposed to go back to their place in an hour. If she says okay, we can close the deal.
1: Oh, fine. Pick up the dough and give him this address. Tell me get in through a window and back, and then nobody will be here after 7 o'clock.
0: What about the furs? Have you moved them?
1: Sure. They're in an empty store I rented over in Greendale Street. I left a couple of full crates in the truck in case Junior gets suspicious before he drives off. After all, he ought to get something for his $10,000.
0: We're taking an awful chance, Mike.
1: Look, hon, this truck's hot. I've got to get rid of it. This way, I not only get rid of the truck, I get rid of Billy.
0: But something might go wrong.
1: What can go wrong? You won't get 10 blocks before the cops pick him up. I'll make sure of that.
0: How?
1: By tipping him off as soon as he drives away.
0: You're not going to hide in the warehouse tonight.
1: Will you stop worrying, Peggy? I know what I'm doing.
2: About a half hour later, at the local FBI field office, Supervisor Jed Bryant looks up as Special Agent Jim Taylor enters.
3: You wanted to see me, Mr. Bryant?
4: Oh, yes. Sit down, Jim.
3: Thanks.
4: You've been assigned to these truck hijackings that have been going on lately?
3: That's right, sir.
4: I'm afraid I've got another one to add to the list.
3: Oh?
4: The highway police report that a Burgess Transit driver has been found in a gully just over the state line. He's been shot, apparently left for dead.
3: And the truck's missing, of course.
4: Right.
3: The driver able to tell us anything?
4: Not yet. He's still in a pretty bad way.
3: Well, that sounds like the same area where those other two trucks were waylaid. What was this one carrying?
4: Furs. Big shipment.
3: Uh-huh.
4: They're marked pelts, so if they turn up, that'll give us something to go on.
3: That's good.
4: Of course, we don't know that whoever hijacked this truck drove it on into town.
3: I think I've got a way of finding out, Mr. Bryant.
4: Oh?
3: Yes, after the last robberies, I asked the attendants on the Tri-State Toll Bridge to keep a check on every commercial vehicle that uses it. A truck heading this way would have to cross the bridge.
4: I'll use my phone.
3: All right, sir. Thanks. Mr. Bryant, you have the license number for the truck there?
4: Oh, yes. Right here.
3: Thank you, sir. Hello? This is Jim Taylor speaking. I'd like... Oh, fine, Mr. Watson. Yes, that's what I called about. Are you still keeping records for me? Good. I'm interested in a Burgess Transit truck. License number 3Y57682.
4: The police figure the hijacking took place around 4 a.m. this morning.
3: Okay. Sometime early today, Mr. Watson. Yeah. That's it. About 5:15, huh? Anyone get a look at the driver? Oh, I see. Well, Brookdale Avenue. Yes, sir, that does help. Yes, thanks a lot. Bye. Watson was on duty himself. He spotted the truck, but he didn't notice the driver.
4: What about Brookdale Avenue?
3: Well, Watson remembers the truck turned off that way.
4: Brookdale only leads out onto the peninsula.
3: Well, we could block off the area and begin a search. Can't be too many buildings large enough to hide a truck that size.
4: Yes, I'm sure the local police will be glad to cooperate, Jim, and I'll assign Fred Thompson to give you a hand.
3: All right, thank you, sir. The truck's still somewhere on the peninsula. We ought to be able to turn it up.

0: The red queen and the black king. Jack six on a seven. Oh, where are those red jacks?
1: Bye, Mother.
0: Hmm?
1: It's 7 o'clock. Peggy said that was the best time to come for the truck.
0: Oh, yes.
1: I ought to be back in an hour or so. Still be early enough for us to go to the movies.
0: Billy.
1: Yes?
0: I've been sitting here thinking about you and Mike Jorgen. You never got along together, even when you were little boys.
1: Yes. That's why I'm looking forward to this job tonight. Gives me a chance to get even with him.
0: Maybe Mike feels the same way about you.
1: I suppose he does.
0: Then how can you be sure this whole thing isn't some kind of a trick?
1: Well, Peggy wouldn't try anything like that, Mom. She's through with Mike.
0: Is she? She turned you down for him once before. She'd do it again if she had the chance.
1: What's the point in bringing this up now? We can't back out. You already gave her the money.
0: I know. Get me my coat, Billy.
1: What?
0: I'm going with you and make sure you don't get into some kind of a mix-up.
1: Oh, but, Mom...
0: Now, don't argue with me. Just get me my coat like a good boy.

0: Who is it? Mike?
1: Yeah.
0: Just a minute, honey. What are you two doing here?
2: You don't mind if we come in, dear. I trust we aren't interrupting anything important.
0: Why, no, I was just packing.
1: I thought you told me you'd left Mike.
0: Well, I did.
1: It sounded like you were expecting him when we knocked.
0: Well, you see, I was afraid he'd come back. You got the furs all right?
2: As a matter of fact, we didn't.
0: Oh?
2: The crates were all empty except for two on top.
0: Are you sure?
2: Oh, yes. I went along with Billy and saw that he checked very careful. I always like to be certain that I'm getting my money's worth when I buy something, especially the way prices are these days.
0: Well, Mike must have already gotten rid of the furs.
2: That's what we decided, too.
0: Well, I didn't know. I'll be glad to give you back your $10,000.
1: Do you still have it, Peg?
0: Well, no, not here in the apartment, but I can get it.
1: From Mike.
0: What are you talking about?
2: It's probably just a coincidence, but we found $10,000 in Mike's pocket.
0: Mike's pocket? Where is he? What's happened to Mike?
2: He's dead, Peggy.
0: Dead?
2: We found him hiding in the warehouse office, and Billy... Well, you know, Billy's never liked Mike. Now, Peggy, you mustn't carry on so. I think you better spend the next few days with us. It isn't right for you to be alone at a time like this.

0: We will return in just a moment to tonight's dramatic case from the official files of your FBI. If something should happen to you, your Social Security would be a help in providing for your family, but it would not be enough to keep them. Now, if you'd like to find out how to turn your Social Security into full security, then the experience of Mr. Benjamin Hall may be valuable. Meet Mr. Hall, a new member of the Equitable Society.
1: When I found out that my Social Security would pay my wife only about $25 a week, I got worried with the prices what they are today. And she and the kids wouldn't be able to even make ends meet.
0: And how did you find freedom from this worry?
1: Well, I heard you describe a fact-finding chart on this program that would help me figure out just how much extra money my family would need to keep them well-fed, well-housed, and well-clothed until the youngest got through high school.
0: That's the famous Equitable fact-finding chart for fathers and mothers. It's free to all our listeners.
1: Well, I telephoned our local Equitable Society man, and he brought the fact-finding chart along with him. He showed me how easy it was to figure out how to turn my Social Security into full security under the Equitable Family Security Plan, and at very little additional cost. So I'd like to tell any family man who has Social Security this. If you want full security for your family, call up your own local Equitable man. 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
1: That's Equitable.
0: The Equitable Life Assurance Society of the United States. And now back to tonight's FBI file, Mama's Boys.

0: In the case you are hearing tonight, your FBI was confronted by a mother and son who were both involved in crimes which led inexorably to murder. Criminal family combinations are not uncommon to the FBI. Examples like the Barker family readily come to mind. But there is no sound evidence to prove that a tendency toward crime is the result of hereditary factors. Frequently, the professional criminal has a brother raised in the same environment, faced with the same obstacles to overcome, who matures into a respected, responsible citizen of his community. All criminals have a multitude of excuses and rationalizations to explain their lawlessness and to gain your sympathies. Few of them rarely, if ever, put the blame squarely where it belongs, on themselves. Tonight's FBI file continues early the next morning in the basement of the Walters residence.
1: Good morning, Peggy. I see you're awake. Did you have a good night's sleep?
2: How could I, tied up like this?
1: Well, we didn't get any rest either. Mom and I stayed up till morning talking. Well, it isn't good for her. Do you know she'll be 60 on her next birthday?
2: I couldn't care less.
1: Well, you shouldn't feel like that, Peggy, after the way she's been worrying about you.
2: Oh, sure.
1: Well, she has, and she's decided that it's all right for me to let you go.
2: What?
1: Yes, I told her that we ought not to hold a grudge, and she agreed. Well, of course, you'll have to promise not to go to the police about Mike.
2: Oh, I won't, Billy. I swear I won't.
1: Get excited, Peggy. I'll take your word for it.
2: Well, go on, untie me.
1: Well, there's one other thing first.
2: Oh?
1: The furs. I want to know what Mike did with them.
2: I don't know. He didn't tell me.
1: I see.
2: Honest, Billy.
1: Well, I'd like to believe you, Peg, but I'm afraid that Mom, she'll be awfully hard to convince.
2: You always have to do just what Mama says.
1: Oh, now, wait a minute, Peg.
2: Why do you think I married Mike instead of you? A woman wants a man, Billy. Someone she can look up to. I liked you once, a lot.
1: Oh, no, you didn't. Not really.
2: I'll prove it to you, Billy. Turn me loose. I'll find out where Mike hid the furs, and when I do, we can go away together, just the two of us, and we can...
3: Breakfast is ready, Billy.
1: Huh? Oh, I was just asking Peg about the furs.
3: Yes, I know.
1: And she says that Mike didn't tell her what he did with them.
3: Now, don't worry about that now, Billy. You go on upstairs and eat your eggs before they get cold.
1: But, Mother...
3: I'll stay here with Peggy. Maybe she'll feel more comfortable talking to another woman. We'll just have a nice little hen party while you're eating.
1: Yes, Mama.

0: Bryant speaking.
1: It's Taylor, Mr. Bryant.
0: Oh, yes, Jim.
1: The police search has paid off. They found the Burgess truck in a warehouse on 11th Street.
0: Good.
1: Well, not too good, I'm afraid. The furs are gone except for a couple of cases.
0: Oh?
1: And the owner of the warehouse has been murdered.
0: Oh.
1: Yes, sir. He's a man named Mike Jorgen. Found his body in the warehouse office.
0: Jorgen.
1: There's quite a record, Mr. Bryant. Small-time racketeer, several arrests for burglary.
0: One
1: of the back windows had been left open. Apparently the killer or killers came in that way.
0: Was there more than one?
1: Well, we found some footprints just inside the window in a layer of dirt. Looks like they were left by a man and a woman. I'm having casts made now for the lab. Oh, Mr. Bryant, anything new on that driver?
0: I had a call from the hospital. They think he may recover consciousness in an hour or so.
1: Well, fine. I'll ask the police to send a picture of Jorgen over for possible identification, then.
0: You think he hijacked the truck?
1: So far, sir, that's my guess.
0: Any leads on why he was killed?
1: No, but it's just possible that somebody turned around and stole the furs from him. Of course, we can't be sure yet. Oh, I'm going to go over and have a talk with Jorgen's wife.

0: You can stop fiddling with those stamps now, Billy, and get the furs.
1: She knew where Mike hid them?
0: A vacant store, 213 Greendale Street. There's a back entrance. You can park our truck in the alley.
1: She lied to me again.
0: What did you expect? Well, you better hurry along.
1: All right, Mom.
0: And, Billy?
2: Yes?
0: I don't think you'll ever be interested in running off with Peggy again.
2: Is she?
0: Oh, no, no, no. She isn't dead. But I had a little trouble persuading her to tell me the truth. She isn't quite as nice looking as she was.
1: Mama.
0: I had to do it for your sake, son. She wouldn't be good for you. You need a mother to look after you.
3: Taylor, I've got some news for you.
4: Yes, Mr. Bryan?
3: You were right about Mike Jorgen. The Burgess driver positively identified his photograph. No question but that he was the hijacker.
4: I figured.
3: Did you ever talk with Jorgen's wife?
4: No, sir. She wasn't home.
3: No?
4: She lives in an apartment house on Elm Drive. Neighbors saw her leave last night with a young man and an elderly woman. She hasn't been back since.
3: Oh.
4: We got a search warrant for her apartment, turned up a rental receipt for a vacant store on Greendale Street, and Fred and I went right over.
3: Were the furs there?
4: No. Apparently they had been, though. A fellow who runs the cleaning business next door told us that Jorgen had unloaded a lot of crates yesterday morning. Another man had just hauled the same crates away about an hour before we arrived.
3: Could you get a description of this other man?
4: Well, the cleaner was pretty vague, sir. We found some footprints, so I've had casts made for comparison with the prints that we found in Jorgen's warehouse.
3: Anything else?
4: Yes, sir. There's a little piece of cloth on a nail near the back door of the store, as though somebody had ripped their coat, and a newspaper clipping that may have fallen out at the same time.
3: Oh?
4: There didn't seem to be any fingerprints in the clipping, just smudges, but the item itself might lead us someplace.
3: What do you mean?
4: Well, it's about a stamp auction to be held next week.
3: Stamp auction?
4: That's right, sir, and I...
5: Excuse me, Mr. Bryant.
3: Yes, Fred.
5: The list of Mike Jorgen's friends and enemies that you asked the police about just come in, Jim.
4: Oh, thanks, Fred.
5: They gave us all the personal details they have. Take a look at that third man, Billy Walters. He has a very interesting hobby.
4: Yeah. Hey, Mr. Bryant, what do you think?

0: Is that you, Billy?
1: Yes, Mother.
0: Did you have any trouble?
1: Oh, no, no. Found the furs all right, just what Peg told you. Put them in the shed. Oh. What's the matter?
0: Your jacket's torn.
1: Huh?
0: There, the pocket.
1: Oh. Oh, I must have done it on one of the crates.
0: Huh. Looks like part of the cloth is gone. Well, I'll just have to put on a patch. You're so careless with your things, Billy.
1: Sorry, Mother. How's Peg?
0: Same, I guess.
1: Are we going to let her go now?
0: How can we, Billy?
1: Well, you did promise.
0: Believe me, son, if I thought we could trust her, I'd be the first one to say turn her loose. Under the circumstances,
1: but she wouldn't make any trouble for us. She wouldn't dare.
0: Billy, why are you always taking her side? She isn't the sort of girl for you. I've told you that time and time again.
1: Yes, Mom, you have.
0: Of course, if you think more of her than you do of me, if you want to risk both our lives and let her make a fool
1: okay,
0: of you again.
1: Okay. When do I have to take care of her?
0: As soon as possible, I should think. But you don't have to do it yourself, Billy.
1: What's the matter?
0: Shh. Thought I heard somebody out in the back. Listen.
1: Yeah.
0: Be careful, Billy.
1: Who are you? What are you doing out there?
2: Just having a look at the furs in your shed.
1: What?
2: We're special agents of the FBI, Billy. I want to have a little talk with you and your mother.
3: Emma Walters and her son Billy were turned over to state authorities and were found guilty of the murder of Mike Jorgen. Both received life terms in a state penitentiary. Mike Jorgen's wife, Peggy, was sentenced to 3 years in a federal reformatory for women for her part in the disposal of the goods stolen from interstate shipment. In tonight's file, you heard how a hijacking led in turn to assault, murder, another hijacking, and kidnapping. Only the swift action of your FBI prevented a second murder. FBI records show that many crimes are similarly interrelated, and because of this interrelationship, the solution of a comparatively minor offense often simultaneously solves other more serious offenses. This is one good reason why your FBI and all other law enforcement agencies are deeply concerned with every act of lawlessness, no matter how trivial it might seem on the surface. This is one reason why you, the average citizen, has a duty to report any evidence of crime that may come to your attention. To excuse or overlook an offense on the grounds that it seems unimportant may encourage the criminal to further more dangerous acts or enable him to hide more serious offenses already committed. Remember, your obligation never lies with the criminal. It always remains with your community, your state, and your country.

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1: Next week, we will dramatize another case from the files of the Federal Bureau of Investigation. Its subject, kidnapping. Its title, Pickup.
0: The incidents used in tonight's Equitable Life Assurance Society's broadcast are adapted from the files of the Federal Bureau of Investigation. However, all names used are fictitious, and any similarity thereof to the names of places or persons living or dead is accidental. Tonight, the music was composed and conducted by Frederick Steiner. The author was Frank Burt. Your narrator was William Woodson, and Special Agent Taylor was played by Stacey Harris. Others in the cast were Tom Brown, Walter Catlett, Isabel Jewell, Jeanette Nolan, Paul Richards, and Carlton Young. This is Your FBI is a Jerry Devine production. This is Larry Keating speaking for the Equitable Life Assurance Society of the United States and the Equitable Society's representative in your community, and inviting you to tune in again next week at the same time when the Equitable Life Assurance Society will bring you another thrilling transcribed story from the files of the Federal Bureau of Investigation.

0: representative in your community, and inviting you to tune in again next week at the same time when the Equitable Life Assurance Society will bring you another thrilling transcribed story from the files of the Federal Bureau of Investigation. 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
2: We've been making a lot of fuss about the new year, but did you know that over in China, where Terry Lee, Pat Ryan, and their friends are, the Chinese New Year does not start until January 22nd? Yes, for millions of people, the new year has not yet begun. But no matter what the time is, Terry is in a bit of trouble. Hong Kong trouble, we call it, as you'll see in just a moment. So stand by.
0: Oh, here comes Quaker with a bang, bang.

0: pup sweet Sparkies have vitamins, do tell. 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Here comes Quaker with a bang bang. 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
1: Hiya, gang. Here's one for you. Tell me, in what year do frogs jump the highest? Why, in leap year, that's what. And say, gang, for a breakfast treat that's so downright delicious it'll have you leaping right out of your chair, here's what. Get next to Quaker puffed wheat and puffed rice, Sparkies. Now, I'm just not talking through my hat either. Not on your life. Just ask anyone that sat down this morning to a luscious bowl full of this ready-to-eat wheat or rice cereal. Such a person shouldn't be hard to find. I'll say not. For more people are today enjoying Quaker puffed wheat and puffed rice, Sparkies, than ever before. And no wonder. These giant kingpin kernels are shot from guns, exploded 8 times larger, crisp, flavorful, delicious, and every bite brings you restored natural grain amounts of vitamin B1, niacin, and iron. Good and good for you. So have Quaker puffed wheat or rice Sparkies tomorrow morning for breakfast for sure. Top with bananas, applesauce, whatever fruit's handy. Then add milk and sugar. Boy, there's an idea that's G-O-O-D. Good. Pat Ryan, Terry, and their friends are in Hong Kong. That is to say, they came to Hong Kong for the purpose of catching a man called Irachi, a man who never sleeps. This Irachi has been exerting a strange power over Dr. Quill, and our friends hope to break that spell. With the help of Big Jim Proudhorn, newspaper man extraordinary, they baited a trap.
2: I figure this news item in the papers to the effect that Dr. John Quill has sailed from Hong Kong today, well, it should draw Irachi out of hiding or wherever he is. Force him to contact Quill here in this hotel, and we'll be here to nab him.
3: The only flaw in the plan was this. We didn't know exactly what Irachi looked like. And Dr. Quill, who hadn't seen the man for 10 years, could only give us a hazy picture. Well, anyway, we parked Quill in the hotel. We arranged that one of us would always be on duty nearby. Then, after we got organized, Terry, his sister Ginger, Elena, and Flip Corkin went out to view the town. Phone rang after they'd been gone about an hour. Jim Proudhorn and I were in a room next to that of Dr. Quill, and Jim asked...
2: Hey, there, again.
3: It was Terry on the wire.
2: How did you get in? But I don't understand. Wait a minute. You can talk to Ryan. Here, take the phone.
4: Oh, what's up?
2: Your sidekick's in the hoosegow.
4: What?
2: Yes, he's in the copper house, the calaboose, the lockup.
4: Oh, okay, Terry, let's have it. Now, what have you done? You haven't done anything. You must have done something, fella. You wouldn't be in the Hong Kong police station unless there was some trouble.
5: I tell you, we were minding our own business. Flip is here to back me up, and so is Ginger and Alita. Yeah, I know it's a fine way to see the city, but I didn't expect to have some roughneck start a brawl in a little shop and... What?

0: Oh, yeah, but he got away. Somebody called the police and... Well, look. Yeah, I know Ginger's upset, but... No, look, Pat. It all happened because we wanted to get a bowl of fish chowder.
1: What do you mean, fish chowder?
2: Oh, never mind, never mind. Don't try to explain over the phone. Yeah, sure, I'll get you out. Or somebody will. Maybe Proudhorn knows what to do. Yeah. Yeah, and don't go any place until... Huh? No danger of that, huh? Okay, I'll talk to Jim. Right.
3: In the Hong Kong hooscow, eh?
2: Yeah. Well, what can we do to get him out, Jim?
3: Well, it shouldn't be much trouble. What did Terry do to attract police attention, huh? And what's this about fish chowder?
2: It seems he and Ginger and Flip and Aletta went into a small eat shop to get something to eat. Some stranger picked a fight. The shop was wrecked. The police came. The stranger got away, but they...
3: But our friends weren't so lucky, eh?
2: That's the way it seems.
3: Well, we'd better go down there and see what can be done. No, wait. Both of us can't go.
2: No, we can't leave Dr. Quill alone. Hey, you don't think...
3: Don't think what?
2: Hey, look here, Jim. We brought Dr. Quill here. We inserted that item in the papers about Quill sailing for the United States. We expect Irachi will make an attempt to contact him.
3: Yeah. What are you getting at?
2: You don't suppose this trouble Terry got into... do you suppose it could be part of a deliberate plan?
3: Well, how do you mean?
2: A plan rigged up by Irachi to throw us off guard, make us worry about something else?
3: Oh, yeah, huh? In other words, while we're chasing around town pulling wires to get Terry and Corkin out of the hands of the police, while our minds are full of that, Irachi could slip in the hotel, reach Dr. Quill...
2: Well, just a flash. It could be wrong, but...
3: Yes, but let's take precautions. A few minutes more or less won't matter to Terry. He's cooling his heels and blowing on his knuckles, and so is Corkin. So let's do a little thinking right here and now.
4: Let's return to the police station. Ginger Lee, who speaks Chinese fluently, comes out of the magistrate's office. She walks along the corridor and comes to a room where a number of people are seated on benches around the walls. Terry rises and comes to her eagerly.
0: Well, Ginger, what did he say?
5: Well, Terry, it's like this.
0: The answer's no?
5: I did the best I could, but the shopkeeper says that somebody has to pay for the smashed dishes and furniture and window.
0: But we didn't start
5: with... Well, he won't. That is, the magistrate won't release you or Mr. Corkin, but he did say that Aleda and I could go. And I think we'd better leave, Terry.
0: Yeah, I suppose you and Aleda better get out of this.
5: Mm-hmm.
0: Look, you can go back to the hotel. Explain to Pat and Jim Proudhorn.
5: Yes, Aleda's waiting for me now.
0: Yeah, you better get going.
5: I think a bond will have to be posted. Certain legal things have to be done, but you won't be in here long, Terry.
0: Golly, I hope not.
5: So you tell Mr. Corkin, and I'll go on back to the hotel. I'm sure you'll be out in a few hours, so don't worry, Terry.
4: A few moments later, Ginger Lee and Aleda stood outside the police building. But it was Aleda who was more confused than Ginger.
6: I don't see how you can be so calm. To look at you, anyone would think you were used to visiting the police. That you knew this city quite well.
5: Well, we seem to have a pretty good idea what we should do.
6: Yes, go back
5: to
6: the hotel.
5: There's no reason to be upset. These accidents do happen. Yes, I think we will go back to the hotel, but I have a suggestion.
6: A suggestion?
5: Mm-hmm. First, let's take a taxi cab.
6: Mm-hmm.
5: And second, why don't we detour to the shop?
6: What shop?
5: Where all the trouble started. I think maybe I can talk to the owner. Perhaps he'll come with us to the hotel to see Mr. Ryan, and then everything can be arranged.
6: Oh, that's wonderful.
5: And then Terry and Mr. Corkin can be released right away.
6: Mm-hmm, all right. There's a public cab. Come on off. You'll have to talk to the driver. He's Chinese. Do you remember where that little shop was located?
5: The shop's about the middle of this street, Aleda.
6: Mm-hmm. Yeah, this looks like the street.
5: Mm-hmm.
6: But all the streets look pretty much the same, Ginger.
5: No, this is it, all right. Wow, Yauting, Junai, you're funding.
7: Hello, boss.
6: I'm certainly glad you can speak Chinese.
5: Well, I'm glad I can at least make myself understood. Now, I'll go in by myself, Aleda. You wait out here in the cab. I'll explain to the owner, poor fellow. He must be terribly upset about some Americans wrecking his place. I'll bring him out.
6: All right.
5: You wait here, dear. We'll all go to the hotel.
8: Dong Yi Dong.
9: I watched Ginger disappear into the tiny food shop. The driver shut off his motor and relaxed beside the wheel. I leaned back and closed my eyes. All kinds of thoughts flew through my mind, all disconnected. Rachi, the sleepless one, about Dr. Quill, about the silly fight Terry and Mr. Flip had with a stranger in the shop.
10: Jingle.
9: I don't know how long
6: I don't know what you are saying. You'll have to wait until the other woman comes out. I say you will have to wait. Xu Xiao. Xu Xiao.
1: Well, what's all the excitement, Aletta?
6: I can't understand the driver. We're waiting for Ginger. Why, what are you doing here, Mr. Ryan?
2: What am I? I came from the hotel as fast as I could after what Ginger told me.
6: What did she tell you?
2: She said she had everything fixed up with the shopkeeper. All I had to do was hurry over here. Why, anything wrong? Don't tell me there's been some more trouble. Look, driver, pipe down. You shall.
6: He hasn't come out of the shop yet. I've been waiting. It must be over half an hour.
2: Yeah, but she told me over the phone, said you were right beside her.
6: I've been out here.
2: Are you sure you haven't left the cab?
6: Of course I'm sure. Let me get out. Let's get into the shop and find out what happened.
2: Yeah, come on. I can't figure out what could have happened. Yeah, nobody here. Hello? Hello? Anybody back there? Hey, maybe she went out.
6: No, if she left this shop, she would have stopped at the cab and tell me. Ginger wouldn't just walk away.
2: He'll wait here. Come take a look around out back. Hello? Hello, anybody here? Nobody back there, Aletta.
6: But she must be somewhere around.
2: Yeah, of course. There's no need to get in a panic.
6: Oh, I'm not
2: here. No, but I am. Ginger telephoned me 20 minutes ago. Said if I would come to this address in a hurry, we could fix up everything and Terry and Corkin would be released from the station house.
6: Well, what are you getting at?
2: Just one thing, Aletta. Where did Ginger Lee call from? There's no telephone in this place and never was.
4: Could this be the work of Irachi? Has Ginger Lee been spirited away, and was she forced to telephone Pat? It begins to look that way.
7: Quake up, up we spark, he's the wee bad shot from guns. Here comes Quaker with a bang, bang. Ra-da-da-da-da, bang, bang.
4: Gang, here's a list of winners of tennis rackets in the big ABC contest. You ready? Listen. Roberta West, Jacksonville, Arkansas. Treva Payton, Bakersfield, California. Marie Newson, San Francisco, California. Joyce Hutchins, San Jose, California. Julian Anderson, Tai, Georgia. Elaine Cody, Springfield, Illinois. Henry B. Erb, Terre Haute, Indiana. Don B. Helkin, Davenport, Iowa. Judy Malone, Louisville, Kentucky. Nancy Lee Busenius, Baltimore, Maryland. Pat Knoll, Jackson, Mississippi. Dolores Barrett, Perth Amboy, New Jersey. John Frederick Jones, Westfield, New Jersey. Vincent O'Connell, Bronx, New York. Carol Presley, Weaverville, North Carolina. Richard Leinbach, Cincinnati, Ohio. Clarence Hornberger, Ephrata, Pennsylvania. Francis Greaser, Miss, Philadelphia, Pennsylvania. Joyce Walker, Scranton, Pennsylvania. Billy Bryant, Canton, South Dakota. Margaret Lucchesis, San Antonio, Texas. Dolores Cortez, Norfolk, Virginia. Charles Kine, Racine, Wisconsin. June Freda, Brooklyn, New York. And Marie Tellerico, Long Branch, New Jersey. Stay tuned to Sky King for further names of tennis racket winners. Terry and the Pirates is dramatized for radio by Albert Barker, who says, Pat and Elaita will find that this man who never sleeps isn't going to be fooled very much. He has a few slick tricks up his own sleeve. And this disappearance of Ginger Lee is one of them, which all adds up to a fast-moving Terry tale tomorrow. Same time, same station. This is ABC, the American Broadcasting Company.

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2: When the powerful diesel-motored cruiser bearing the Gregory party swept away from the Magic Island, their escape seemed perfect. With only enough oil on board to run the motors a short time, a radio message from Johnson saying he was dropping drums of oil with lighted buoys along their course cheered them on. Then, just 50 miles from Euclidea, the motors sputtered and went dead. And barely in time, the first oil drum was sighted and picked up. But it's now 3 hours later, nearly midnight, and the motors of the Gregory boat have not turned over since the oil drum was taken aboard. They will never run on the oil from that drum, because the drum contained not oil, but turpentine. In the inky blackness of the subtropic night, Captain Bradford and Jerry stand at the rail, near the stern of the helpless boat.
3: Gee, Tex, we've only made about 2 miles in the last 3 hours. That won't do us any good.
4: I know it, Jerry, but there isn't a thing we can do about it. That little scrap of sail is all we can hang on to. And even in a stiff breeze, we couldn't make over 4 or 5 knots. With this deadly calm that's all around us, we're lucky to hold her steady.
3: Why can't we add more sail, Tex? Oh, we've got plenty of canvas, and we could lash a long spar to the mast and hang it on there. It might not look so good, but it'd catch a lot more wind than that dinky little thing.
4: I don't think I haven't thought of all those things, Jerry. That would only make matters worse if we got a real breeze.
3: How come? I thought the more sail, the more speed.
4: Well, that's okay up to a certain point. And on a vessel that was intended for sail. But the mast on this boat was only an afterthought. To use as a radio aerial. And for a little auxiliary sail at times. If you really hung enough canvas on that mast to kick this boat along at good speed, she'd bury her nose so deep we'd never come up. The mast is too far forward. We haven't got keel enough for a canoe. Just won't handle as a sailboat.
3: Gee, Captain Bradford, it doesn't look so hot for us.
4: No, kid. We could be a lot better off than we are now.
3: 8 bells. Midnight. And we're just about as close to that island as we were when we picked up that oil drum 3 hours ago.
4: Afraid so, Jerry. We haven't made more than a couple of miles. 3 at the most.
3: And those Euclidean guys have had 3 hours to wake up and start doing things about catching us.
4: Yes, and I think that formula of mine which put them to sleep might be wearing off any time now, too.
3: Don't you think we ought to call Johnson, Tex?
4: I hate to do it. Means that steamer will have to turn around, bring him back here to us, and then probably be captured along with Johnson and all the rest of them.
3: I'm sorry for Mrs. Gregory.
4: Yeah, it's been mighty hard on her, all right.
3: Well, it doesn't matter so much about you and me. After all, we're men, and we can stand a lot more than women can. But poor Mrs. Gregory's been hunting for Joan all over the world for 14 years. And now she's found her, well, it looks like maybe she'll never get back home.
4: Well, we mustn't give up, kid. We found that crazy island which the rest of the world didn't know existed. We spent a lot of days there, and we got away. That's more than anybody else ever did.
3: Yeah, but don't forget about the old sailor they turned loose just long enough for him to broadcast the radio message that brought us here. They took him back to the island and, well, that was the end of him.
4: Yes, I know, but nothing like that's going to happen to us.
3: And say, we never did find the old sailor's diary. I wish Joan and I could have had time to look for it when we went down inside the island.
4: No, it's no use. Anyway, I think Joan knows as much or more about that place as that poor old man ever did.
3: Well, gee, I just can't stand here and look at the dark any longer.
4: Well, what else can we do?
3: Well, we can walk around the deck. That's better than standing still.
4: Well, all right, here we go, son. May not do any good, but it certainly can't hurt anything. I'm getting like you. I've got to do something to keep from thinking what a jam we're in.
3: Well, I guess we might just as well stand on at the rail and watch the stars again for a while. Well, I thought I couldn't stand still, and now I'm getting tired of this walking. Well, we must have gone around the deck hundreds of times, Tex.
4: Yes, we've been on it for hours, son. I only hope Joan and her mother are getting some sleep. They put out the light in their cabin a couple of hours ago. Good thing we had those oil lights on board. Otherwise, we'd have to stay in the dark all the time to save the juice for the radio.
3: Gee, 8 bells again. 4 o'clock in the morning. We've walked around that deck for 4 hours.
4: Yes, but our walking was like our thinking. We didn't get anywhere.
3: Hey, look. The light in Mrs. Gregory's cabin.
4: Oh, we must have kept them awake walking around this deck.
3: I'll bet they weren't any more asleep than we were.
4: No, I expect not. It hasn't been a very restful night for anyone.
5: Oh, Tex. Jerry.
3: Hello?
4: Yes, Pat.
5: Come here, you two. Will you please?
3: Sure. Come right up.
4: What's the matter, Pat? Something bothering you and Joan?
5: Nothing more than usual, Tex. It's just this waiting. Waiting. Waiting for what?
4: Haven't you and Joan been able to sleep at all?
3: Why, well, you're all dressed, Mrs. Gregory. I'll bet you didn't even try to sleep.
5: Yes, I did, Jerry. But it wasn't any good.
3: Is Joan dressed, too?
5: Yes. Joan, dear.
6: Yes, Mother?
5: Come out on deck, dear. We may just as well talk to Tex and Jerry as to stay in there alone and worry.
6: I think there is no value in worrying. We can do nothing but wait.
3: Oh, golly whiskers. What can we do but worry while we're waiting?
5: I haven't been able to think of anything sensible to do.
4: I guess none of us have been any too bright about that. It'll soon be daylight. We may be able to hail a passing ship then.
6: And the Euclideans will surely be fully recovered from the effects of your gas, Captain. And they will be out here after us.
3: Well, oh, we'd be just as well off on that crazy island as we are out here drifting around in the Pacific Ocean.
6: But the Euclideans will not be inclined to treat us kindly if they take us back there now.
4: I've been wondering just what their attitude will be.
5: You don't think they'd do anything terrible to us, do you?
6: I think our lives will be safe until G-47 gets the captain's formula. But they have many ways of making life very unpleasant.
3: Yeah, and I'll bet old G-47 remembers them all for us.
4: Well, let's walk around the deck. Jerry and I put in 4 hours at it, and it does help to pass the time away.
3: I'll say we walked around the deck. I was going to count how many times we did, but I lost track somehow.
6: I will count the revolutions we complete, Jerry, and you figure how far we travel. That will give us something to do at least.
3: Gee, I'm all in.
6: I, too, am very tired.
4: How about you, Pat?
5: I think this is as far as I care to go. It's broad daylight now, and we've seen nothing but water. And then more water.
3: Oh, let's go in the cabin and sit down a while.
4: Might as well, I guess.
6: 8 bells. 8 o'clock in the morning. And we are very little farther from the island than we were at 9 o'clock last night.
5: How far has that sail actually carried us, Tex?
4: Oh, maybe 20. 25 miles in the 11 hours.
5: Oh, golly.
3: We might as well be standing still.
4: Well, let's go in the cabin. Ought to be a little juice left in the batteries. I'm afraid the time has come for that last message to Johnson. Go on in, everybody.
7: Well, I'll find the oil lamp and light it.
5: I'll lie down and let you do the work, Tex.
4: Go ahead, Pat. Never mind the light, Jerry. We'll leave this door open. The daylight is good enough. We may even need the little bit of oil in the lamps pretty badly before we get out of this.
3: Okay, Tex.
6: I will just sit here on the couch with Mother. My feet do not feel very comfortable.
4: I wouldn't think so. Now, you three keep quiet, as I'll likely get a mighty weak signal out of this thing if I get any at all.
3: Gee, there's not much juice there. The tubes aren't even getting hot.
4: Going to be awful slow work if we ever get them hot.
5: You're going to tell Johnson our position is hopeless, aren't you, Tex? And see if he can't turn that boat around and come after us.
4: You know, I hate to do it, Pat, but we don't seem to have any choice. Quiet now, I'm going to try it. J-24Y to J-12C. Hello, J-12C. Bradford to Johnson. Hello? Hello, Johnson. QSN? Johnson. QSN, Bradford.
3: I don't think you're getting out far enough, Tex.
4: Fred, you're right, kid. We'll just leave it open a minute and see if we can pick up anything before the batteries die entirely out.
6: I am very much afraid, Captain Bradford, that the Euclideans will have their radios operating by this time, and your message will be picked up.
5: Tex knows that, dear. But it doesn't matter now. We're almost sure to get caught after all these hours. And if we can get one last message to Johnson, it will give us a thread of hope, at least.
3: Hey, listen, everybody.
4: What is it, kid?
3: I mean, quiet. Listen for something.
6: Yes, I hear it.
5: It sounds like an airplane.
3: But where would an airplane come from?
6: From Euclidea, Jerry.
4: Quiet, everybody. Yep, that's it, all right. Well, we did our best.
5: But, Tex, there may be some hope. That plane doesn't have to be from Euclidea.
3: Oh, I guess there isn't any other place it could be from.
8: Euclidean speed plane to Gregory Bolt.
6: Oh, it is the Euclidean plane.
8: Euclidean plane to Captain Bradford. Hello, Bradford. Waiting.
5: Will you answer him, Tex?
4: Yes, I'd better.
3: Yeah, he might drop a bomb on us if you don't.
4: Bradford to plane, go ahead.
8: You will drop your sail. Stand by. Lay to for submarine. Drop your bow anchor. You will be towed to Euclidea.
4: Lay to and stand by for boarding. We'll drop sail.
8: It is well. That is all. Remember that resistance on your part can mean but one thing. That is all.
3: Hey, I'm going out and get a look at that plane.
4: No, kid, you stay here. Pats, you and Joan run and tell the skipper and McLeod to take off the canvas and drop the bow anchor.
6: We will do it at once, Captain.
5: What are you and Jerry going to do, Tex?
4: I've just got an idea. Now, don't worry. We won't do anything foolish. Now, run along and tell the skipper.
5: We'll hurry, Tex.
3: Now, what do you want me to do?
4: Nothing, kid. I just wanted to get Pat and Joan out of here a minute while I tell you something that may prove mighty dangerous to you. But I've got an idea that when we land on the Magic Island this time, we're really going to be prisoners. We may be separated. So there's a few things you'll have to know.
3: Okay, I'm ready. What are they?
4: There goes the anchor. I wonder how long it'll be before that sub picks us up.
9: Commander S-1 to Captain Bradford. S-1 to the Gregory boat.
3: Gee, Tex, it's the same girl commander who helped us escape.
4: Yeah, but she can't do us any good now.
9: Captain Bradford, you will answer at once. I can hear your open beam.
4: Bradford to Commander S-1. So we meet again. The bow anchor is out for you. Sail being taken down. That all?
9: That is all. You were wise to follow instructions. Captain, have you a landing stage aboard?
4: I have, on the port side.
9: You will make it ready at once. I will personally board you. That is all.
3: Gee, Tex, the commander's coming aboard herself.
4: Yeah, she's going to make sure we don't try any tricks.
3: No, Tex, she's coming aboard so she can get a chance to talk to us before we get back to the island. She's going to help us out.
4: I'm afraid not, Jerry. When we get back to Euclid this time, we're done for.
3: Don't you believe it. That girl's on our side. You'll see when she gets here.

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3: Henry,
4: all day...
3: Henry, I've got me secret supply.
4: You don't mean...
3: Polo mints.
4: Yum, yum.
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0: Once again, the Damon Runyon Theater presents another story by the master of storytellers, Damon Runyon. And this one, the hilarious Romance in the Roaring Forties. And to tell it to you, here is Broadway.
1: Thanks. Maybe you know a citizen who is called Dave the Dude. And maybe you know another citizen who is entered under the name of Waldo Winchester, who writes a gossip column. That is his real name. Although some of the characters claim this handle is one of those nom de plumes, which is fancy French for an alias. Well, how this Winchester tangles with Dave the Dude, and how Miss Billy Perry, Dave the Dude's girl, figures in, is quite a story, which I will tell you in a minute.

0: And now back to the Damon Runyon Theater and the famous story, Romance in the Roaring Forties.
1: As I am saying, Waldo Winchester is an influential citizen along the steppe. But he is no more that way than Dave the Duke. Although Dave is better known by the gendarmes of various settlements than he is by the general public. Well, one night I am sitting in the 1600 Club, which belongs to one Miss Missouri Martin, whom we call Mizzou for short. Mizzou is at the table with me, and the conversation is as follows.
2: You have not been around lately, Broadway, been sick?
1: Well, not exactly, Mizzou. It is just that I have not the time.
2: I've made a few additions to the place.
1: So I see. Especially in the doll department in the show. In particular, I noticed one...
2: Sure. The little brunette, third from the end. Do not notice her anymore.
1: What?
2: You know Dave the Dude.
1: Although I am not a real personal friend, I know Dave the Dude.
2: Would you say he is a man to double-cross?
1: I would say that Dave the Dude is a man not to cross, even in the singular.
2: Then forget the little brunette, third from the end.
1: Oh, why?
2: Because Dave the Dude was in the other night. He also saw her.
1: Mizzou, I do not think I ever see the little brunette third from the end.
2: And you better tell all the boys.
1: I will give the information around.
2: Her name is Billy Perry. Would you care to meet her?
1: Oh, no. She is not my type.
2: You mean Dave the Dude is not your type?
1: You are correct. And speaking of Dave the Dude, your front entrance is filled with him.
2: Every night he comes here. Every night. There's still one more show to go, but Miss Billy Perry will not be in it.
1: Why not?
2: Because Dave says she is a delicate creature and can do only one show per night.
1: Hmm, this sounds like Dave is serious.
2: Billy is the first doll I think he's serious about.
1: Here he comes. Goodbye.
2: No, stay.
3: Hello, Miss Sue. Broadway. How goes it?
1: Never better.
2: Hello, Dave.
3: Is Miss Perry done for the evening, Miss Sue?
2: Are you asking me or telling me?
3: Will you ask her to join me?
2: Sure. Right away, Dave.
1: Well, if you will excuse me, Dave.
3: You are my guest. I want you to meet a very wonderful creature.
1: Oh?
3: Broadway, have you ever been in love?
1: Only once.
3: How'd it feel?
1: I do not remember. I am only 6 years old at the time.
3: You're missing something wonderful, Broadway. I thought all dolls are alike until I meet this Miss Perry.
1: She is special?
3: Extra. You will call her Miss Perry.
1: See, and that is her name. I will be glad to.
3: The other night I had to cool off little Mitzi because he called her a dame.
1: Little Mitzi does not know any better.
3: I repaired that flaw in his character. Hey, Broadway. Look. There she comes.
1: While Dave's eyes are glazing over like two molasses apples, I look where he points. I admit that this Miss Billy Perry is something for the books. She is prettier than someone. And $1 million worth of figure is putting it at a low estimate. She comes up to the table.
4: Hello, Davy.
3: Hello, Billy. Broadway, meet Miss Billy Perry.
4: I am charmed beyond measure, I'm certain.
1: How are you?
4: Just fine, Mr. Broadway.
3: Are you tired tonight, Billy?
4: No, not very. But I am hungry.
3: Broadway, go to the kitchen. Tell the chef I want to order.
1: Oh, sure, sure. Anything special?
3: Broadway... You will tell the chef to bring everything so Miss Perry can make a choice.
1: Well, I am able to tell by Dave's actions that he is more than somewhat on the ropes for Miss Billy Perry. It is not long before everybody knows this, and this fact keeps other citizens away from him. Well, a couple of weeks go by as they do. And it is one night in the 1600 Club that Harry the Horse and I are sitting at a table when who nudges up but Waldo Winchester.
5: Oh, hello, Broadway. Harry.
1: Hi, Waldo.
5: Hello, Waldo. Mind if I sit down? If it will make you more comfortable, please do.
6: Same old Harry. What's new, Broadway?
1: I take it you are looking for items for that column you write?
6: Always on the lookout for something good.
5: There is nothing good.
6: Nice crowd in here tonight.
1: Nothing special.
6: Oh, I wouldn't say that, Broadway. Do you see what I see?
1: That all depends on what you see.
6: Who's that girl?
5: Which girl?
6: The little brunette, third from the end.
5: I am unable to see that far due to a slight nearsightedness.
1: I do not know her.
6: Don't give me that, Broadway. You know everybody.
1: Oh, that is a figure of speech.
6: Hey, what's the matter with you? I ask you a question, that's all.
5: It is not a good question.
6: I don't get this.
1: Look, Waldo, we do not know the girl.
6: No?
1: To repeat, no.
5: How is the column going, Waldo?
6: Fine, just fine. Hey, she's a very pretty girl.
1: I read your column this morning, Waldo. It is very good.
6: Thanks. Maybe I should have come in here before this. Looks like I missed something.
5: Waldo, that is not all you are going to miss.
6: Huh? Hey, what are you talking about? Hey, Broadway. She smiled at you.
1: You are making the mistake, Waldo. She does not even know me.
6: And why is she coming over here?
5: I do not know, but I am going over there to the door that leads out.
1: I'm going with you, Harry.
4: Broadway, wait a minute.
1: Good night.
4: Harry, wait.
5: I have an engagement on the other side of town, a very important one.
4: What's the matter with him? Broadway, you sit down or I'll tell Dave you were rude to me.
1: I am sitting down.
6: Well, Broadway, you going to introduce me?
1: I wish I didn't know you.
4: Oh, you're Waldo Winchester. Gee, I read your column in the paper every morning. I see your picture on the top.
6: Thank you.
1: Miss Perry.
6: Oh, Miss Perry, huh? Miss Perry, may we have the honor of your company?
4: Now, isn't that gentlemanly-like? Gee, did you hear that, Broadway?
1: I wish that I am deaf.
6: May I order something for you, Miss Perry?
4: Well, I'm not hungry, but I could eat.
6: Good. Broadway, how about being a good egg and running out to the chef? Tell him it's for me.
1: Uh-huh. What do you want?
6: Well, seeing that this is a very special occasion, you'd better have him bring, everything. Miss Perry can make her choice.
1: And that is that. It so happens that Dave the Dude is out of town when this happens, and he does not get back for 2 weeks. Waldo is seen every night in the 1600 Club, and Miss Billy Perry is seen with him. Somebody tells him that this is unhealthy, but he laughs it off. He figures because he is with a newspaper, Dave the Dude will do nothing. But one night, I am standing at the corner of 50th and Broadway when I see Dave the Dude. He is coming toward me. I try to duck, but I am stopped before I get 10 feet.
3: What's the matter, Broadway? Could it be that you don't want to see me?
1: I did not see you come up, Dave.
3: You know my boys.
7: Yeah, we know them, Broadway.
1: I am acquainted with them, yes.
3: Broadway, let's you and me have a little talk, huh?
1: We don't have much in common.
3: I think we do. Broadway, it has come to my attention that one night you introduced a citizen named Waldo Winchester to Miss Perry.
1: I do not.
3: That is the way I heard it.
1: It is a libel.
3: It is liable to be bad for you if I find out this is true.
1: Where do you hear this?
3: Around. I just got in this morning. I went to see Miss Perry. It seems she is out with Waldo Winchester. I asked some characters how this could be, and I hear that one night you introduced Miss Perry to the said citizen.
1: Look, Dave, it is none of my doing.
3: I am inclined very much to believe you because I know how very careful you are of your health. But I want you to tell me something.
1: Sure, sure, Dave. What is the information you are seeking?
3: Is it a bigger rap to bump off a newspaper guy than anybody else?
1: Dave, this is very foolish of you. Miss Perry is only one doll.
3: One in a million. So I want you to do me a favor.
1: I will do anything I can.
3: I want you to call off this Waldo Winchester.
1: Me? How?
3: That is up to you. It is now 12 o'clock at noon. At 10 o'clock tonight, I would like very much to know that Miss Perry and Mr. Winchester are strangers. Totally. It is up to you.
1: It is up to me, he says. He does not give me instructions, so I am on my own. And it is lucky I am not on my back, because Dave the Dude is a very tough citizen. Well, that night I go to the Club 1600. The word is out that Dave is back and that I am on the spot. As Angie the Ox says,
8: it is up to you, Broadway. If you do not call off Waldo Winchester, then Dave will cool him off. And that will be bad.
5: Yeah, like Angie says, Broadway, it will be bad.
1: What am I going to do, Harry?
5: I do not know. But I know what the newspapers will do if one of their ilk meets with an unfortunate incident. They will start a campaign about some characters. And we will have to go on vacations.
8: I do not want to go on another vacation. I'm just back from one.
5: Broadway, there is Waldo and Miss Perry. Go over and talk to them.
1: What will I talk about?
8: Not the weather. You have a more important subject.
5: Go ahead, Broadway.
7: I have a feeling that I do not like the way I feel.
8: Go ahead, Broadway.
7: I am on my way.
4: Well, if it is not Mr. Broadway.
6: Hello, Broadway.
7: Hello.
6: Well, sit down. Have something to eat.
7: I will sit down, but my appetite is not with me.
4: What's the matter? You look pale.
7: That is natural under the circumstances.
6: Hey, what's eating you, Broadway? You look as though you'd seen a ghost.
7: Do not mention that word or anything in connection with it.
5: Something troubling you?
7: Well, it is like this.
4: Well, it is like what?
7: It is too late to mention it. Here comes Dave.
4: Oh, him.
7: He has his boys with him.
6: So what?
7: I wish you knew how silly that question is.
9: Well, well, well. Is everybody having a party?
7: This is the end of it.
4: I'm glad to see you back, Dave.
9: Sure. Mr. Winchester, how are you?
6: Never better, thanks. And you?
9: I am fine. Broadway?
7: You want me to leave?
9: No. I just want to tell you it's almost 10 o'clock.
7: It could be that your watch is fast.
9: It is correct.
4: What is going to happen at 10 o'clock?
7: Miss Perry, anything could happen at 10 o'clock.
6: Say, what is this all about?
9: You don't know, Mr. Winchester?
6: Of course I don't.
9: I take it then, Broadway, that you have not spoken.
7: Look, Dave, let me explain.
9: I will take matters into my own hands.
7: No, wait!
9: Boys, close in.
6: Hey, what is this? What's the pitch, Dave?
9: I am going to write a column for you, Waldo. And this one will be in the obituaries. And you will have company. Broadway?
7: Yeah?
9: It is now 10 o'clock.

0: And now back to the Damon Runyon Theater and the famous story, Romance in the Roaring Forties.
1: Well, there we are. Dave and his boys, Miss Billy Perry, Waldo Winchester, and me. It is not long before Waldo gets the idea that things are more than somewhat wrong. He looks at Dave the Dude, and the scene is as follows.
2: Dave, what is this?
3: Mr. Winchester, I am going to erase
1: you. Oh, listen, Dave!
3: Shut up!
2: I don't get this.
3: You will, but before I put a permanent chill on you, I will give you this for an appetizer. All right, get up, Mr. Winchester. I will never shoot a man when he is lying down.
2: You're crazy.
3: Get up.
4: Dave, don't. You don't realize what you are doing to the man I love.
3: I know what I am doing. The man you love?
4: Yes, the man I love. He is a fine person, a man of tastes, and well, he is a fine man.
3: Do I hear you say that you love him?
4: I love him.
3: And him?
4: He has never told me, but I have every reason to believe that he does.
3: I want him to tell me. Boys, lift him up. You hear what Miss Perry says?
2: No, I have a buzzing in my ears.
3: She says she loves you, is that so?
2: She said that?
3: Billy, tell him.
4: I do love you, Waldo.
2: But
3: and you love her?
2: Well, Miss Perry is a very fine girl.
3: A lady.
2: But
3: what?
2: I can't talk with a gun in my face.
3: I will take it away. Now, do you or do you not love Miss Perry?
2: Well, I...
4: You do love me, don't you, Waldo?
3: Answer.
2: Yes.
4: Waldo, darling.
3: I guess this is the end of my romance. Miss Perry, I cannot do what I came here to do tonight. I came here to terminate Mr. Winchester. Mr. Winchester, do not break her heart, or I will break a few things myself. Goodbye. Come on, boys.
4: Waldo, you loved me. You told me.
2: Uh-huh. I told you.
1: What's the matter, Mr. Winchester? You look as though you see a ghost. Well, that is that. Dave the Dude disappears, and nobody knows where he is. Now, this may look like the end, with everybody happy. But it is not. We are all wondering, where is Dave the Dude, and what he is holding up his sleeve? Because we know it is not his custom to back away so easily. One day, I find out. I am sitting in Mindy's when in comes Angie the Ox. He is very excited as he says to me,
5: I'm glad I find you, Broadway.
1: What's the matter?
5: Broadway, this is a bad day for all the boys.
1: Huh? What?
5: Dave has put the snatch on Waldo Winchester.
1: This is not true.
5: It is true. I get the word from Little Mitzi, who gets it from one of Dave's own boys.
1: He's crazy. He should know that kidnapping anybody is bad, much less a citizen connected with a newspaper.
5: Not only that, but he sends for all of us.
1: Where is he?
5: At the Woodstock Inn.
1: What is Dave doing out in the country? The fresh air will kill him.
5: I do not know, but he sends for all of us to come to the Woodstock Inn. Quick and very fast.
1: But why?
5: Well, there's only one thing we figure. That he invites us to watch him put the chill on Waldo Winchester.
1: I am not going.
5: Oh, we will all go to Dave's party. If we do not, we will not go any place at any time later.
1: I think you are right.
5: Oh, we are caught.
1: There is no train fast enough to get us away.
5: Come on, Broadway. Little Mitzi passed the word we should be there by 1:00.
1: It is only 9 now.
5: Broadway, in a case like this, we allow ourselves plenty of time.
1: Well, it is like Angie said. It looks like we are all witnesses to the Winchester execution. It seems that Dave the Dude blames all of us for not keeping a better eye on Miss Billy Perry. Anyhow, we get to the Woodstock Inn, and the place is more than somewhat crowded by characters. But when I get in the door, I am almost knocked over by what I see. I am standing there when Dave the Dude comes up to me, and the scene is as follows.
3: Well, how do you like it, Broadway?
1: I do not understand this thing.
3: Broadway, you are at a wedding.
1: Huh?
3: It is like this. I figured that I should do something for Miss Perry.
6: What could I do better than give her a big wedding to Mr. Winchester?
1: But, I mean, does Mr. Winchester know this?
6: It was more than somewhat of a surprise. We did not tell him until he got up here.
1: I see. But he is here.
6: Yeah, my boys brought him. There he is, over there.
1: He does not look very happy.
6: He is still surprised at developments.
1: I see.
6: Well, as soon as the minister gets here, we'll have the wedding. Say, Broadway.
1: What, Dave?
6: I do not like the way Mr. Winchester is taking this. Go over and cheer him up.
1: From his looks, I think that will be impossible.
6: Try it. Go on. I'm going to see about this.
7: Hello, Dave.
6: Go with Broadway, Harry.
7: Oh, sure. Where are you going, Broadway?
1: To see Mr. Winchester. Come on. Hello, Mr. Winchester.
2: Hello.
7: Hey, for a man about to be married, you do not seem happy.
2: I am not happy.
1: But why not? Miss Perry is a very lovely doll.
2: But not for me.
7: Do not let Dave hear you say that.
2: I've got to get out of here.
1: How? Are they still watching me?
7: Yes.
2: Oh, this is terrible.
1: You do not love Miss Perry?
2: No.
7: Never mind. Love will grow on you.
2: But what about my wife?
1: Huh?
7: You did not say something about a wife, did you?
2: Yes.
1: Does that mean you are married?
2: Yes, and my wife is very strict with me. She won't approve of this.
7: Neither will Dave. Broadway, if this shindig today goes on the rocks, that will be all. He will bump this Mr. Winchester.
2: Oh, please, go somewhere else and talk about that. I don't like it.
1: You don't.
7: Mr. Winchester, you have put us all on the spot.
2: You're on a spot.
1: How does it happen you do not mention your wife before this?
7: Why, that...
2: Oh, you know how it is.
7: No.
1: Well, where is she?
2: She just came into town today. Not many people know I'm married to her.
7: She is in town?
2: At the Park Plaza Hotel.
1: She does not live there?
2: No, she travels with a circus.
7: With a circus?
2: Yeah, she's an acrobat. Her name is Lola. She's the one who holds up the five others in the big finale.
1: Is she big?
2: Very. She's even bigger than Angie the Ox.
7: Mr. Winchester, you are on a spot. But you will marry Miss Perry, because otherwise we will be in a spot.
2: I can't marry Miss Perry.
1: Then you will tell her, because here she comes.
4: Waldo, darling. Look, Dave gave me an engagement ring from you, and a wedding ring, and he is going to be the best man.
7: There is no question about that.
4: Isn't it all too thrilling? It's just like a movie.
1: You can leave a movie.
4: You're funny, Broadway.
1: Very funny.
4: But, Waldo, you look so sad. You should be happy. Happy and laughing.
6: Well, the minister will be here in a half hour. Meanwhile, everybody have a good time.
4: Oh, Dave, you're such a wonderful, kind man.
6: It's all for you, Miss Perry. It's for your happiness. And his.
7: You know, something tells me this is going to be a peculiar wedding.
1: Well, Dave arranges things. He is very happy seeing that Miss Perry is made happy. Waldo tries to get away three or four times, but they run him down and bring him back before he is 10 feet away. The minister gets there, and we help Waldo to the altar, where Dave is giving Miss Perry away. But then something happens. The minister is just about ready to begin when...
8: Hey, where do you think you're going?
9: You can't go in there.
10: Who says I can't? Where's my husband? Where's Waldo?
6: Hey, what's the idea? Who let this doll in here?
8: She is a very big doll.
2: Lola! Lola!
10: Waldo, baby, what are they doing to you?
2: Lola, please get me out of here.
6: Just a minute. Boys, watch the doors and windows. Look, who are you?
10: Lola Winchester, you cheap tin horn sport.
6: What?
10: This is my husband you're trying to marry off.
4: Husband? Waldo!
2: This is my wife, Lola.
6: Oh, wife? Why, you...
10: Get away from him!
6: I'll cook him. I'll take him apart. I'll...
10: Come on, get up and I'll knock you down again.
6: Why, you...
10: Take my husband away, will you? Kidnap my darling, will you?
6: Stop knocking me down.
10: I'll knock anybody down who tries to stop me. Come on, Waldo. I'll take you home.
2: Sure, baby, sure.
10: If anybody wants more trouble, just come to Lola, and I'll give it to you.
1: And she picks Waldo up, throws him over her shoulder, and walks out. Dave, the dude, is on the floor, and everybody else is too surprised to move. It is Miss Perry who comes to life first.
10: Not to Mr. Winchester.
6: All right, boys, come with me. We got a job to do.
1: Oh, Dave, wait a minute.
6: And you, Broadway, you got something coming. And the rest of you.
1: You can't rub them out, Dave.
6: I'm going to.
1: But the newspapers.
6: I don't care about them.
1: Miss Perry, you are well rid of such a man as Waldo Winchester, who keeps such a large wife undercover. He is a rat and a snake in the grass.
4: He is... I guess he is.
1: He is not worthy of you. You need a man who is. Perhaps you will find such a man for yourself.
4: What do you mean?
1: I mean, you do not have far to look.
3: What are you talking about, Broadway?
1: Dave, you love Miss Billy Perry.
3: I do.
1: Miss Perry, Waldo Winchester is not the man for you because he is more than somewhat married. But...
3: Me?
1: You.
3: Oh, gee.
4: It is a shame to let all these pretty decorations go to waste and the ring. And I'd have to give it back if I wasn't married.
3: Oh, you could keep it.
4: I think you are the man for me, Dave.
3: Me? You mean that?
1: Sure she does, Dave. Where's the minister?
8: He is waiting.
3: Well, then, what are we waiting for? Come on!
10: Broadway, I take off my hat to you.
1: Harry, I take off my hat. But only because for a minute it was very hot in here. And so Miss Perry and Dave the Dude are married. But it is not until a day or so later that the payoff comes, which I will tell you about in a minute.

0: Well, it is a day or so later that I am sitting in Mindy's having some goulash when Harry the horse comes in and sits down.
1: Hello, Broadway.
0: Hello, Harry.
1: It was a nice wedding.
0: I am glad it was a wedding.
1: I am very glad it was a wedding. However, there is one thing that is causing me some trouble.
0: What is that, Harry?
1: It is this. Only the boys know that Dave puts the snatch on Waldo Winchester and takes him to the Woodstock Inn. Is that correct?
0: That is correct.
1: But this Lola doll comes right out there. Now, how does she know we are there? Well, do you know Broadway?
0: Maybe she is a bloodhound.
1: You know, this morning I am thinking. I remembered that you were missing that day for about 10 minutes. Could it be you put in a phone call to the Park Plaza Hotel?
0: I do not say one way or the other.
1: But it fixes everything.
0: You mean because Lola comes there and gets Waldo, everything is all right.
1: That is right.
0: And now, Harry, I will tell you something. Suppose this marriage between Dave and Miss Perry does not turn out all right. Who gets the blame?
1: The citizen who put in the phone call to the Lola doll.
0: Exactly. So I hope you are very forgetful. Because you are the only one who knows I am missing for 10 minutes.
1: Broadway, I do not ever remember you being missing for even 1 minute.
0: Harry, you are a gentleman.
1: Broadway, you are a genius.
2: 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Another famous Damon Runyon story. 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

0: Have Gun, Will Travel. Starring Mr. John Daner as Paladin. San Francisco, 1875. The Carlton Hotel, headquarters of a man called Paladin.
1: May I warm your coffee, my dear?
2: Yes, thank you. I just love having dinner in your suite, Mr. Paladin.
1: I'm glad you do, Linda.
2: Such a cozy arrangement by the fire. I just adore a fireplace. Do all the rooms in the Carlton have a fireplace?
1: Well,
3: Mr. Paladin! Oh, Mr. Paladin!
2: Who's that?
3: Mr. Paladin!
1: Hey, boy, I thought he had the night off. Excuse me.
2: Excited, isn't he?
1: All right, hey, boy. I'm coming.
3: Oh, and Mr. Paladin, so happy you're here. Afraid you'll be out for evening.
1: What's the trouble, hey, boy?
3: Pleased to talk to you alone?
1: Oh, sure. I'll be out in the hall, Linda. So, what's all the excitement?
3: Oh, Miss Wong, Missy.
1: You what?
3: I cannot find Missy Wong.
1: Miss Wong is missing?
3: Yes. Would you please to help Mr. Paladin?
1: Now, just a minute, hey boy. Start from the beginning.
3: Well, Miss Wong, hey boy, have big plans for evening. Plans to meet her at 7 o'clock at home of Honorable Aunt. She's not there. Honorable Aunt says she does not come home from work. We wait. And 9 o'clock come, Missy Wong, not there still.
1: Well, she was here this afternoon. I saw her down the lobby.
3: Well, he saw her. Hey boy, see her too when she leave Carlton at 5 o'clock.
1: Well, did she say she was going home?
3: No, supper. She delivers package for lady. Then she go home.
1: Oh. Did she say where she was going to deliver the package?
3: No, she not say. But Miss Wong very happy to deliver package. She get big tip, $2. She not tell her boy destination of package.
1: Who gave her the package, hey boy? Was it someone registered here at the hotel?
3: Well, no one I ever see before. A strange woman.
1: What do you mean, strange woman?
3: All dressed in black, long black dress, black overhead like a bonnet.
1: Hey, boy, did she have a red kerchief around her neck?
3: Oh, yes, sir. That's the one. You see her, too?
1: No, I didn't see her, but there's only one strange woman in San Francisco who fits that description. Mammy Kane.
3: Mammy Kane?
1: Hey, boy, pretty young Chinese girls who deliver packages for Mammy Kane can get into a lot of trouble.
3: Oh, Miss Wong in a lot of trouble?
1: If it was Mammy Kane, I'm afraid so.
3: Oh, Mr. Paladin can help?
1: I'll try.
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1: Mammy Kane, mystery woman, who in the few short years since the Civil War had gained enormous power through the boarding houses on the waterfront. She knew the private indiscretions of the boarding house masters, and her fortune was

0: made by supplying them with servant girls, usually Chinese. The mystery woman had bought an old mansion on Bush Street. The gaunt eucalyptus trees moaned against the sea breeze from the bay as I walked up the steps to the massive front door. A few moments later, I was facing Mammy Kane, dressed in the same black dress she always wore. And even in her own parlor, the matching bonnet was tied around her chin.
1: Would you have a glass of sherry, Paladin?
0: No, thanks. I don't have time.
1: So the great Mr. Paladin has come to visit Mammy Kane, and he doesn't have time for a glass of sherry. What brings the mountain to Mohammed?
0: A Chinese girl, a Miss Wong, who works at the Carlton.
1: What makes you think I know something about a Chinese girl who works at your hotel?
0: The $25 you got for delivering her to one of your clients? Was the package addressed to East Street or Finn Alley, or has your business spread to the Barbary Coast?
1: I don't know what you're talking about.
0: Look, I'm Paladin, remember? Now, don't you pretend with me.
1: You sure you won't join me in a glass of sherry?
0: I'd say you average 4 girls a day. That's $600 or $700 a week. It's pretty fair wages for a beggar who came to San Francisco 9 years ago with nothing more than a dress on her back.
1: I didn't think it was your nature to insult ladies.
0: Would $100 gold piece insult you?
1: What for?
0: To tell me where you sent Miss Wong.
1: She must be very important to you to be worth that much. Did I get a prize this afternoon?
0: $100, Mammy.
1: I don't want your money. Your insults. Or the trouble you could cause me. Get out of my house, Paladin.
0: What does it take, Mammy? Force?
1: Don't threaten me.
0: No. Don't threaten the matriarch. Queen of the waterfront scum. Peddler of flesh.
1: Shut up!
0: Oh. It will take force.
1: Keep away from me.
0: Should I kill you?
1: No. Paladin, no!
0: Tell me, where's Miss Wong?
1: Please! I'd be ruined if I tell you.
0: Would you rather be ruined or dead?
1: All right. Please don't tell him I told you.
0: Where is she?
1: Kelly House in Finn Alley.
0: What will they do with her?
1: Oh, either keep her there as a servant or sell her as a slave. Sometimes they ship them down the coast.
0: Where would she be now, Mammy? Oh,
1: probably still locked in a room upstairs in the sailor's quarters.
0: All right. Now, if she isn't there, I'm coming back and put a leash on you, Mammy Kane. And if you have to sniff through every waterhole from here to Cape Horn, you'll lead me to Miss Wong.

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1: Filter Blend is a mighty good reason for you to smoke Winston, because it means tobaccos specially processed for filter smoking. A Winston secret. 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

0: waterfront was the realm of the devil, savored with pitch and tar. Finn Alley was lined with two-story boarding houses. On the top floor, sleeping quarters. On the bottom floor, the dining rooms and the saloons. The saloon keeper was the boarding house master. He offered the arriving sailors rooms, meals, and lager beer, and when they owed him enough money, he sold them to anxious ship captains for a profitable sum. He was a crimp who spent his spare time shanghaiing and dealing in the business of servant girls. The dim streetlights along Finn Alley cast long shadows on the cobblestones, drenched by the eerie fog. Depraved men from all over the world littered the street. I walked past the German House, Three Fingered Jack's, the Bucket of Blood, Chicken Jim's Palace, and finally, the Kelly House.
1: And breast the bar. Beer is on the house.
0: No thanks, no beer.
1: The Kelly House offers the finest lager on the alley. Ain't that so, Buckle Mate?
2: Oh, Kelly.
0: Say, I want to talk to the boarding house master.
1: Oh, it's me, the owner, standing right in front of you. Michael Kelly, master of the Kelly House.
0: I want to discuss some important business with you, Mr. Kelly. Alone.
1: We're alone, Sonny. Boy, there ain't a sober mate among us. What's your important business?
0: I came to buy a Chinese servant girl.
1: Aha! Uh-huh. A gentleman has come in me midst to buy a servant.
2: Oh, Kelly!
1: And what makes you think old Kelly sells Chinese servant girls?
0: I've got the money. You name the price.
1: You have credentials, identification?
0: No credentials, just money.
1: You think I run an illegal business of selling girls, eh?
0: Well, Mr. Kelly, is this enough gold to open the door to your illegal business?
1: Perhaps Kelly should talk with the gentleman.
0: I want a special Chinese girl, the one who came in this afternoon around 5:30 with a package from Mammy Kane.
1: Follow me, lad, to Kelly's back room. Take the door over there and turn to the right. Me office is at the end of the hall. I'll meet you there.
0: Right.
1: Oh, Gertie, you take over the bar. Keep tap on all the drinks.
2: Drink hard, you, my boy.
3: Oh, Kelly!
0: Now, let's see. Yeah.
1: Such a pretty belaying pin. Now, which pocket did you keep the gold in, me bucko?
0: I don't know how long I was out, but when I woke up, I was lying in the bottom of a skiff. I was alone, except for a pudgy, bearded sailor who was rowing us through the dense fog. My hands were tied behind my back, and my feet were roped together. The rocking movement of the small boat didn't help the dull, throbbing pain in my head. So, after considerable effort, I managed to raise up into a sitting position. Oh.
4: Yeah, so you decided to wake up, huh?
0: Yeah. Yeah, Hey, where are we going?
4: To that old deep water packet out there.
0: Oh, there. Then what happens?
4: What happens? The captain has a new sailor.
0: A new sailor. You work for Kelly?
4: I work for whoever pays me.
0: How many new sailors have you delivered to the captain tonight?
4: You'll have plenty of mates on board. Don't worry about that.
0: Where's it going?
4: What?
0: The ship. Where's it going?
4: Who knows? It's a packet that carries coal. Who knows? Maybe you go to Puget Sound. That's a lovely trip to Puget Sound.
0: Yeah. Yeah, I bet it is.
4: Yeah, lovely. What's your name?
0: Paladin.
4: Paladin, did you ever work on ships before?
0: No, not that I remember.
4: You would remember.
0: Yeah, I guess I would. Say, why have you got my hands and my feet tied up like this?
4: Kelly ties you up. I untie you when we get to the ship.
0: Yeah. Ropes burning my wrists.
4: What did you say?
0: My wrists. Ropes burning them. Couldn't you just loosen it up a bit?
4: No.
0: No, what difference does it make? Just loosen it up a little, huh?
4: No. I untie you when we get to the ship.
0: Burned wrists wouldn't be too good for shoveling coal, would they?
4: Maybe not.
0: Look, I'm not asking you to untie me. Just loosen the rope, will you? Come on, please.
4: Well, maybe so. I think you're a good fellow. And you've got lots of troubles to come. Yeah, I'll loosen it for you, Paladin.
0: Oh, thanks.
4: Can you turn around?
0: Well, I... No. Not with my feet tied up, there's not enough room. Couldn't you just sort of reach around?
4: Yeah. I think so.
0: Yeah, good.
4: So. But Kelly ties good knots.
0: Yeah, he sure does.
4: Usually I have to cut the ropes, but... Yeah, this one does not seem to be too difficult. Could you move your arm?
0: Here.
4: Yeah, so.
0: Is that better?
4: Yeah. That's better. Coming. There we go. I... Oh, you dirty black line dog!
0: Sorry, old mate. Thanks for untying my hands.
5: Constipation is something people don't talk about much, but it can be a problem for anyone, even doctors. And when constipation occurs, it's interesting to see just what doctors consider important about a laxative they might use or recommend. Well, a majority of the doctors we heard from had this to say.
6: A laxative should be effective, gentle, as close to natural acting as possible, and a medicine that can be used with complete confidence.
5: Now, X-Lax has been popular with many doctors and millions of people over the years because pleasant-tasting chocolated X-Lax is effective. 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
0: I took the sailor's knife and cut the rope away from my ankles and rowed back to shore. He was still unconscious when I tied the skiff to the wharf, but he was breathing, and I knew he'd be all right. It was a short walk back to Finn Alley. It must have been after midnight, but the Kelly house was still rolling with the same black-hearted drunks.
1: Come on in, Sonny, and rest it. Oh, hey, you.
0: Surprise, Mr. Kelly.
1: You come back, eh, Paladin?
0: Oh, so you found my credentials in my wallet and remembered my name, huh? Well, I'm flattered, Mr. Kelly.
1: Now, Paladin, I had to do what I did. When I found out who you were, I was afraid you'd come back and kill me.
0: Now I'm back.
1: I'll make everything right with you, and then you go. Huh?
0: I'll go when you bring the Chinese girl to me.
1: Forget the Chinese girl. It'd mean nothing but trouble for you.
0: Where is she, Kelly?
1: I don't know. Take me advice, my friend, and forget her.
0: Stop dodging, Kelly. Maybe I should beat it out of you. I owe you a few blows for the one you gave me.
1: Will you keep away?
0: Oh, you put that bottle down and come out from behind the bar.
1: Get out of here!
0: Huh? Hey, your aim was better in the dark. Over that bar, Kelly!
1: You want to fight, Kelly, huh?
0: Why, you...
1: Oh,
7: Now, Kelly, the Chinese girl, where is she? Listen, Kelly, where is she?
8: Upstairs, in the last room on the left. The key is in my office. Get her, get out of here. And stay away from my place, Paladin.
7: I'll stay away unless you come poking around my part of town. Someday, San Francisco will blow up your waterfront, Kelly. I hope you and Mammy Kane live long enough to see the flames. Miss Wong was crouched in the corner of the locked room like a frightened animal. When she realized I was the one who entered the room, tears filled her eyes and ran down her cheeks. It was a quiet trip back to the home of her honorable aunt. Everyone was overjoyed, including, of course, Hayboy. She did not come to work at the Carlton the next day. The following morning, I was just leaving my hotel room when there was a knock at the door. Oh, well, good morning, Miss Wong.
9: Good morning, Mr. Paladin.
7: Did you have a restful day off yesterday?
9: Yes, sir.
7: Good.
9: Honorable aunt, so very kind. She served me breakfast in bed, dinner in bed, and supper in bed.
7: And how do you feel today?
9: Happy to be back to work after so much food and so much rest.
7: Oh, well, I hope your appetite returns by this evening. Yes,
9: oh, how so?
7: I've made some special arrangements for you and Hayboy. I'll be leaving town on a business trip late this afternoon, but you and Hayboy are invited to be my guests for a private dinner here in my room.
9: Oh, with a fireplace?
7: Yes, with fire and everything.
9: Does Hayboy know this?
7: Nope, not yet.
9: No, well, maybe you wait. We surprise him.
7: Wonderful.
9: Wonderful.
7: Now, the chef has promised to fix you a very special dinner.
9: Oh, I wonder what he will prepare for us.
7: Oh. Filet de bœuf, sauce béarnaise. Côtelette d'agneau, sauce soubise. Escalope de veau à la guenoise. Pomme de terre, maître d'hôtel.
9: Mr. Paladin?
7: Yes?
9: If you know what the chef will prepare, do not tell me. Then Mr. Wong has a surprise.
7: All right. I won't tell you. It'll be a surprise.
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1: Ladies and gentlemen, the secret word tonight is name. N-A-M-E.
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1: You bet your life!

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1: Charming lad. I know him well.
2: Oh, that's me.
1: Well, here I am again with $1,500 for one of our couples. George, who's first?
0: Well, Groucho, we have a man with an interesting story for you. He's Mr. James Murphy, and his partner is a special guest, Miss Stella Walsh. So, folks, would you come in, please, and meet Groucho Marx.
1: Welcome for the DeSoto Plymouth dealer. Say the secret word, and you'll divide $100. It's a common word, something you always have with you. Stella Walsh, eh? One of the greatest women athletes of our time. Female Bob Mathias. It's an honor to have you here, Stella. You too, Mr. Murphy. It's an honor to have you here.
3: Thank you, sir.
1: Not quite as big an honor, perhaps, but a small size honor. Stella, where are you from?
4: Well, I come from a little village in Poland called Wierzchownia.
1: And your name is Stella Walsh? That isn't a Polish
4: well,
1: name.
4: Well, my name really is Stanisława Walaszewiczówna.
1: Well, you're going to get that. This we never lose it that fast around here. It's $50 for you, and $50 for your partner, Stella. Now you can quit right now and go home if you want. That's it for the night, Stella. Now you say, what was your name again? I didn't get that.
4: Stanisława Walaszewiczówna.
1: That's good with a heavy cream sauce, isn't it? Well, Stella, I know you've been a headliner on the sport pages for a good many years. And this is a kind of a delicate question, but how old are you?
4: I'm 43.
1: Are you? Well, you don't look it. And well, certainly your actions don't indicate any such age. What are some of the titles you hold?
4: Well, I hold 40 United States championships, 22 Polish national titles. Of course, I had the Olympic title and a number of world titles.
1: Was this what, decathlon?
4: Well, pentathlon. And then, of course, I had also won the Greatest Woman Athlete of the Half Century Award in a poll.
1: Who did the voting?
4: It was a newspaper poll.
1: Let me see. Well, one poll would naturally vote for another poll. How many records do you hold, Stella?
4: Altogether, over 100 records in various countries.
1: That's amazing. Mr. Murphy, how old are you?
3: I'll be 51 in August.
1: In August, huh? Mm-hmm. This year?
3: That's right.
1: What is your hometown?
3: Boston, Massachusetts.
1: Oh. Somebody out there from Jacksonville, Florida. And how long did you live in Boston? Or did they say Boston?
5: Boston. Boston. Foggy from Bar Harbor to Boston.
1: Oh. Foggy from Bar Harbor to Boston?
5: That's what I used to say, but no more.
1: Oh. It isn't foggy anymore?
5: It's just foggy.
1: Oh. How long did you live in Boston?
5: I lived in Boston 20 years, then I went in the Navy for the next 22 years.
1: Oh, you were an ex-sailor, huh?
5: That's right.
1: Have you got anything to show for it, like a boat and a bottle?
5: Well, no, not a boat and a bottle, but I've got 13 tattoos and a good pension.
1: You're a real sailor, huh? 13 tattoos.
5: That's right.
1: Well, your wife must be very happy with you when she can't sleep at night. All she has to do is switch on the light and look at the cartoons. When you have an itch, you must be almost as entertaining as Kukla, Fran, and Ollie. Stella, let's get back to you. You say you're 41?
4: 43.
1: 43, huh? Well, now that you're too old for competition, do you still keep in condition anyway, Stella?
4: Oh, I'm not too old for competition. Just last year, I had won the United States all-around pentathlon title. And, of course, I expect to defend it this year. And the interesting part about my competitors is that most of the contestants weren't even born when I was winning my first championship 25 years ago.
1: It's been a very interesting and gratifying experience talking to you, Stella, and to you too, Mr. Murphy.
5: Thank you.
1: And, Stella, I must say I admire your athletic achievements. I can say that because I'm an old sport myself. It used to be an old joke about the fellas, the girl, she says, do you like indoor sports? And she says, yes, if they go home early.
4: If they go home early, it's no sport.
1: No. Well, I just threw that in. I give that joke.
4: Well, I thought I'd throw mine in, too.
1: Would you mind picking me up and throwing me out? Okay, now we're going to play a Bet Your Life and give you a chance to win some real money. We start you off with a $100 bankroll, and if you miss a question, you lose half of it. Now, you selected sports. That's odd. I can't understand that.
4: Well, as a matter of fact, I didn't select it. My partner did.
1: Remember, the more the question is worth, the harder it is. Now, you can start with a 10, 70, 80, 100, anything you want.
5: $70.
1: $70. Ray Robinson, Jake LaMotta, and Tony Zale were all boxing champions in which weight division?
5: Middleweight.
1: Right. Middleweight.
0: You now have $170 in your bankroll.
1: $170. Now, what do you want to do?
5: Let's try 80. Okay with you? 80 dollars.
1: What is the proposed site of the 1956 Olympic Games?
4: Melbourne, Australia.
1: That's right. Yeah. Melbourne, Australia.
0: You now have $250.
1: Now, decide on one answer between you. You're going to get in trouble. Now, what do you want?
5: Well, what do you think, Stella?
1: Miss Walsh, if you don't mind, huh? You know her well enough to call us?
5: Well, we got $250 between us. We ought to know each other.
4: Putting a spot, you know.
5: You lose half. You can't take 70 or 80.
1: Let's take 60. 90 or 50 or 60?
5: 60. $60.
1: The last Olympic Games were held in 1952. In what city were they held?
4: In Helsinki, Finland.
1: That is right.
0: You now have $310.
1: Now, you can quit or go ahead. Last chance to beat the other couples.
5: All right, let's take the 90.
4: 90? All right.
1: 90 in 90. Fencing. What do you call the protective pad on the end of a foil?
5: Tip, I think, isn't it?
4: I mean the...
1: The protective pad on the end of a foil. Well, it's a button.
5: Well, we don't have all our buttons, that's so
1: true. You just lost some of your buttons. Well, how much have they got?
0: Well, they wound up with half the bankroll. They have $155.
1: Well, thanks and good luck from the DeSoto Plymouth dealers. Sorry you blew the last one.

0: We invited some doctors to our program tonight, Groucho, and just before we went on the air, our studio audience selected Dr. Robert Barnes to be your guest. His partner is Miss Frances McGrew. Folks, would you come in, please, and meet Groucho Marx.
1: Welcome, folks, to You Bet Your Life. Say the secret word and divide $100. It's a common word, something you always have with you. Dr. Robert Barnes and Frances McGrew. Frances McGrew, is that you, huh?
2: Yes, sir.
1: You're very attractive, if I may say so.
2: Thank you.
1: You mind if I say so?
2: Not at all.
1: Well, you're very attractive. Now, where do you hail from?
2: Montrose, Colorado.
1: And you have much hail there? Or?
2: I wouldn't know. I haven't been there for a long time.
1: How long?
2: Well, I came out here when I was about 4 years old.
1: Uh-huh. And you're single,
2: Yes, sir.
1: Understand?
2: Yes.
1: How long have you been single?
2: Let's get on to the quiz.
1: I'll return to you shortly. Dr. Barnes?
3: Yes, Groucho.
1: Where are you from?
3: New York City, originally.
1: How long have you been out of New York?
3: I've been here in Burbank for 13 years.
1: Doc, almost everyone in your profession is a specialty. What do you specialize in?
3: I specialize in feet.
1: Feet. Well, I'm always happy to meet a man who's at the bottom of his profession. You have ptomaine poisoning?
3: Not recently.
1: Well, how come you specialize in feet? After all, there's only 2 feet to each person. If you were a horse doctor, you'd have 4 feet to work on.
3: Well, originally I was
1: interested... centipede, you'd have 18 feet.
3: Originally I was interested in optometry, and I went to Philadelphia to investigate optometry and met my cousin who was studying that subject, and he was finding it rather difficult, and he said, why don't you go across the street to feet? I went across the street to the Temple University College of Chiropody, and here I'm a chiropodist and love it.
1: What is optometry? Is that the treatment of the eyes?
3: That's right.
1: They have such fancy euphemisms now for every profession. You don't know what a man is anymore.
3: He can tell you, though.
1: Yeah. They used to call them children's doctors. Now what do they call them?
3: Pediatricians.
1: That's right. That costs an extra $5.
3: Of course.
1: Frances, let's get back to you now. By the way, Frances is pretty formal. Do you have a nickname that I could use? Yeah?
2: You may call me Fran.
1: Fran? That's fine with me. Fran McGrew. You wouldn't be dangerous, Fran McGrew, would you?
2: You know, Groucho, if I hear that again, I will be. That's what people always give me. Am I dangerous?
1: Well, are you?
2: Well, only at times.
1: I'd say you were about as dangerous as an angry butterfly. Now, what sort of work do you do?
2: I'm a private detective.
1: As I said, you're about as dangerous as a loaded revolver. And whatever it is, I didn't do it. Private detective? How does it happen a pretty girl like you became a private eye? Are you crazy about trench coats?
2: I was on the police department, and I sort of branched out from there.
1: Oh, you went in business for yourself, huh? A lady cop. Well, you ought to be glad you're teamed with a chiropodist tonight. He could be a big help to a flatfoot. Well, who do you work for as a private eye, Fran?
2: I work for Richard S. White & Associates Industrial Security Bureau.
1: What is that?
2: I do all types of investigating. Right now I'm spotting shoplifters.
1: Uh-huh. Well, how does a person go about shoplifting?
2: Well,
1: I think our audience would be interested in hearing a few tips from an expert. Not that they need it, but... let's suppose I was in your store and you happened to notice I had a watermelon under my vest.
2: Well, I would keep you under observation all the time you're in the store, and then I'd wait till you got outside. I'd follow you out, and I'm
1: and
2: very...
1: split the watermelon with me?
2: I'm very polite.
1: Uh-huh.
2: I'd walk up to you, and I'd identify myself.
1: And then kick me in the watermelon, huh? Glad to continue talking to you two, but now it's time to play You Bet Your Life. I certainly learned nothing about chiropody. Is that the...
3: Yes, I'll be glad to talk to you after the show.
1: Well, I wish you would, huh? I got one shoe unlaced already, you know? Remember, now we're going to start you off with $100. If you miss a question, you lose half your bankroll, and you don't have to take all 4 questions. You can quit any time you feel that you're ahead of the other couples.
0: In the race for the $1,500, the first couple won $155, and the secret word is name.
1: You selected movie quiz, and remember, the more the question is worth, the harder it is. Now, one answer between you on everything. Now, what do you want to start with?
3: We'll start with 90.
1: 90? Okay, what movie star was formerly the vocalist with Les Brown's band? Talk it over, and one answer. Don't kiss him, just talk it over, huh? What is
3: Doris Day?
1: Doris Day.
0: now have $190.
3: Go down line 80.
1: 80. Who won an Academy Award for his portrayal of George M. Cohan in Yankee Doodle Dandy?
3: Jimmy Cagney.
1: That's right.
0: You now have $270.
1: Now, you want to quit or go ahead?
3: I'm not 70.
1: 70? 70. Fred Zinnemann received an Academy Award for the year 1953. What was this award for?
3: For From Here to Eternity.
1: That's right, From Here to Eternity.
0: You now have $340 in your bankroll.
1: Here's your last chance to be the other couple.
3: That's 60.
1: 60. Who played the title role in Citizen Kane?
2: Orson Welles.
1: Orson Welles is right.
0: And you wind up with $400.
1: Thanks and good luck to the Minnesota Plymouth Dealers.
3: Thank you, Richard.
1: George, you haven't told me. Where are you going on your vacation this year?
0: Oh, I don't
1: China?
0: Know. No, I hadn't planned on China. I thought maybe we'd all jump in the car and go up to Lake Tahoe.
1: You know, I won't be here next week. That's true. This is the final show of the current season. Beginning next week, our summer series starts, and I want you to tell them about it, George.
0: Well, friends, it does start next week. Next week, we begin The Best of Groucho, our usual summer series of shows taken from the past. These are shows that you've written in and asked to see. They're shows that we've learned about through rating surveys and through the praise of the critics. So don't forget, next week, it's The Best of Groucho.
1: And while you're all asleep in a hammock this summer, I'll be in Europe. I'm taking my guitar and a gross of Mother Cell seasick remedy. And I may take Mother Cell. Anyway, I'll be back in the fall. A little older, but just as clever. And far wiser, I hope. Okay, George, who's next?
0: Well, Groucho, we invited some girls who work for a nationally known company to our show tonight. And just before we went on the air, our studio audience selected Dolores Buxton to be on the show. And her partner is a very special guest, the former mayor of Los Angeles, Mr. Fletcher Bowron. So, folks, would you come in, please, and meet Groucho Marx.
1: Mr. Bowron, I've long been an admirer of yours, and I must say it's an honor to have you here.
4: Thank you, Groucho.
1: Dolores Buxton, I've only been admiring you for the last 10 seconds, but you're welcome, too.
5: Thank you very much.
1: And if either of you say the secret word, you'll divide an extra $100. It's a common word, something you always have with you. Are you two going steady?
4: No. Oh, no, not yet.
1: Not yet. As soon as you get the $100. What brings you to Los Angeles, Mr. Bowron?
4: Well, I live here.
1: Oh. Well, that's an odd one. This is staggering. Imagine an ex-mayor who isn't living in Mexico. By the way, Mr. Bowron, how long were you mayor of Los Angeles?
4: Just about 15 years or 4 terms.
1: 4 terms. Was this before or after you were mayor? You say 4 terms. I'm only kidding. I know you were one of the most honest and forthright mayors we've ever had. I'll get back to you in a moment, Mr. Bowron. You know this is a little difficult with this charmer over here. You haven't heard the last of me. Now, Dolores, where are you from?
5: I'm originally from Newark, New Jersey.
1: Are you married?
5: No, I'm not, Groucho.
1: You're not. Well, goodbye, Mr. Bowron. Thanks and good luck from the DeSoto Plymouth Dealers. Dolores, I know you're very young, so I don't imagine you would object to telling me how old you are.
5: No, I'm 24, Groucho.
1: 24, mm-hmm. Nice age. Mm-hmm. And how old are you, Mr. Barr? I'm not being personal, which I usually am. It's just I like to know the contrast, that's all.
4: Well, you're not personal at all. It's a matter of public record. I must admit that I'm 66.
1: Well, you don't look it. Dolores, what sort of work do you do?
5: Well, I'm the manager of a Slenderella salon.
1: A Slender Fella salon?
5: No, Slenderella.
1: Cinderella.
5: Slenderella, uh-huh.
1: What kind of an outfit is that? Remember, we have Mr. Bowron in here. He's had a lot of legal experience.
5: Well, it's a nationally known slenderizing chain of salons throughout the country, and we have salons in every principal city in the world.
1: Is that so? Well, how successful have you been in slenderizing these suckers? I mean customers. Or clients.
5: Patrons.
1: Patrons.
5: I read a
1: every racket has their own name.
5: I think that I read...
1: varies all the way from suckers to patrons.
5: I read a bulletin the other day that said our patrons had lost 36 million inches and 4.5 million pounds in 5 years.
1: I see. How many patrons have you lost in that time? By the way, suppose I came into your place. Could you do anything for me?
5: Our salons are for women.
1: Uh-huh. No, I'm asking you personally, I mean.
5: I don't know what you mean, Groucho.
1: I don't know what I mean either, but sometimes it's nice to run up a blind alley. You never know what to believe in. Mr. Barron, what are you doing these days?
4: Well, Groucho, presently I'm unemployed.
1: Unemployed, huh? I'm sorry to hear that. Have you looked in the classified ads for a job?
4: Oh, I'm looking.
1: Under Mayo on it? Tell them Groucho sent you? What were some of your achievements as mayor of Los Angeles, aside from being able to digest fried chicken?
4: Well, Groucho, I'm afraid that'd sound a little like boasting if I'd attempt to make claims for what I did during the 15 years that
1: well,
4: I served.
1: This is really a case for Ripley. We not only have an honest, but a modest politician. No wonder he lost the election. Well, it happens I know some of the things that occurred when you were mayor. And you made Los Angeles one of the cleanest cities in the country. You gave us many miles of new highways and new buildings and new industry. Did anything else of importance happen that I forgot?
4: Yes, many things. One thing that comes to my mind is the almost fantastic increase in population just during the time that I was mayor.
1: Now, Fletcher, you're not going to take credit for that, are you?
4: No, indeed, but certainly many problems resulted because there were about 600,000 additional people moved into Los Angeles.
1: Now, Mr. Barron, do you think the average person has a good grasp of politics?
4: No, I don't, Groucho. The average person does not appreciate the importance of local government in our American governmental scheme. Too many people act on prejudices and not enough upon facts. Democracy should begin at home, and people should contribute, make their contribution right in their community.
1: That's true. I think we should pay more attention to our local governments. Do you have any political aspirations for the future, Mr. Bauer?
4: Not so far as running for office is concerned, if that's what you mean.
1: You've had it.
4: Yes, I've served about 30 years and 27 years of that time as elected public official, as judge of the Superior Court mayor, and now I'd like to serve my community and state and nation as a private citizen.
1: Well, I get all you need is a park bench and some popcorn for the pigeons, you know. The politicians may ignore you, but you'll have a lot of friends among the pigeons. Not only that, but I want to assure you, Mr. Barron, you have an awful lot of friends among the people of Los Angeles, and you can count me as two or three of them, eh?
4: Thank you, Groucho.
1: I'd like to continue talking to you, Mr. Barron, and to you too, Dolores, but now it's time to play You Bet Your Life.
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1: We start you off with $100. If you miss a question, you lose one half of what you have. You select a general information quiz, and remember, the more the question is worth, the harder it is. Now, which one do you want?
6: $20.
1: $20. Mm-hmm. All right. What do the initials FHA stand for?
5: Federal Housing Administration.
1: Well, you didn't even need it.
0: You now have $120 in your bankroll.
1: What do you want?
5: $80 of it.
1: $80. You're going to bet $80. This is an $80 question, in other words, you want.
5: Mm-hmm. Huh?
1: Okay. John Rolfe, R-O-L-F-E, married what Indian princess?
5: Oh, dear. Pocahontas?
1: That's right, Pocahontas.
0: You now have $200.
1: Now you have $200. You can quit or you can go ahead.
5: We'll say $100.
1: The Roman numeral D stands for what number? Now get together now. One answer between you. Must be on the courthouse, Mayor.
5: 1,000?
1: No. Mm. Just half of that, 500.
4: Oh, yes.
0: And you have half your bankroll, 100.
1: Now you have 100. Now this is your last chance to beat the other couples. What are you going to do?
5: We'll say 50.
1: 50. Mm-hmm. What do you call the small percussion instruments held in the hand that are used to accompany Spanish dancers?
5: Oh, castanets.
1: Castanets is right.
7: line, you wind up with $150.
1: Thanks and good luck from the DeSoto Plymouth dealers. Well, sorry you didn't win, boy.
0: And that means that Miss McGrew and Dr. Barnes, with $400 in just 1 minute, get the chance at the DeSoto Plymouth $1,500 question. And here's the winning couple, Groucho. Miss McGrew and Mr. Barnes, Dr. Barnes, all set for the DeSoto Plymouth $1,500 question.
1: All right, here we go for $1,500. I give you 15 seconds to decide on a single answer between you. Think carefully and please no help from the patrons, customers, audience. Ready? According to mythology, Pygmalion created and fell in love with a statue of a beautiful woman. When she came to life, he married her. For $1,500, what was the name of this statuesque beauty? Rock it over.

0: think.
1: What is the answer you two have decided on?
2: We think it's Aphrodite.
1: I wish it was, but it isn't. It's Galatea. Well, you lost the big money, but how much did they win in the quiz, George?
3: Well, they won $400 in the quiz.
1: Well, that's pretty good. Congratulations and thanks to both of you and to all of our contestants on the show tonight.
4: Thank you, Groucho.
1: From the DeSoto Plymouth Dealers of America.

0: Remember, friends, next Wednesday night at the same time, we'll start our summer series, The Best of Groucho. 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
1: And when you drive in, tell them Groucho sent you. Good night, folks, and remember...

Folks, here's a little rhyme from the National Safety Council. Stop on red, go on green, don't sneak through on the in-between. You Bet Your Life, transcribed from Hollywood, is produced by John Goodell. Directed by Robert Dwan and Bernie Smith. Music by Jack Meekin. This is George Fenneman signing off for the more than 3,000 DeSoto Plymouth dealers from coast to coast. 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

0: The Saint, based on characters created by Leslie Charteris and known to millions from books, magazines, and motion pictures. The Robin Hood of modern crime now comes transcribed to radio, starring Hollywood's brilliant and talented actor, Vincent Price, as The Saint.
1: Going to the ball game, huh, Mr. Templer? It's a great day for it. Didn't know you was fond of baseball. You fond of baseball, Mr. Templer?
2: Yes, indeed, Louis.
1: You know, I should have gone in for baseball instead of becoming a cab jockey. Grown men getting paid thousands of dollars for tossing a little ball around 2 hours a day. Can you beat it, can you, Mr. Templer? I'm asking you, can you beat it?
2: Louis, I...
1: Baseball, you can't beat it. Now, I'd like to live in a town where they got major league ball. The Blue Sox here is all right, but it's minor league. You think we'll ever get a big league ball in this town, Mr. Templer? I see. You think we'll ever get big league ball, Mr. Templer? You kind of quiet today, Mr. Templer.
2: My silence, friend Louis, is purely comparative.
1: Oh. Well, since you're not feeling well, it's good you're taking the afternoon off. Been reading about that father and son of the Blue Sox, Lefty and Phil Miller?
2: They're rather interesting. Supposedly the first time in baseball father and son have played on the same team.
1: Yeah, yeah. The old man just down from the majors and the kid on his way up. Old Lefty was great in his day, though. And the kid will be great, too.
2: They both playing today, Louis?
1: Neither one. Phil ain't doing a pitch till tomorrow, and the old man's got a game leg. Won't even be in uniform. That's what goes first in baseball, Mr. Temple, the legs. In my line of work...
2: I know.
1: Mr. Temple, you know something funny? There's rumors out about the Blue Sox.
2: What kind of rumors, Louis?
1: The rumors say the Sox are going to do business. Lose a ball game that maybe they should win.
2: Oh, nonsense, Louis. Baseball is honest. You know that.
1: Maybe so, but it's still got to be played by humans.
2: You'd better step on it, my cynical friend. We're late.
1: Sure, Mr. Temple. Most likely nothing to the rumors anyway. You know how it is driving a cab, you pick up all sorts of things. Me, it don't do no good to pick nothing up. I'm married. Hey! Did you hear that, Mr. Templer? I said, me, it don't do no good to pick nothing up.
2: I heard, Louis, I heard.
1: Pretty funny, huh?
2: Louis, take me out to the ball game.

0: well, Lefty.
1: Thanks for coming, Saint. Sit down, sit down.
2: Thanks. I hope I'm not late.
1: No, the game won't start for another 10 minutes.
2: Oh. How's the leg, Lefty?
1: It's improving, Saint. How's crime?
2: It stays about the same, always with us.
1: Yeah, that it is, that it is.
2: Blue Sox going to win today?
1: You know something, Saint? I don't much care. Oh, don't get me wrong. When I'm in there myself, I play to win. That's the only way I know. But after the majors, you don't get very excited over the Blue Sox.
2: I guess not.
1: I'm just playing out the string. What comes after that, I don't know.
2: A manager's job?
1: No chance. I was too busy spending my money while the smart boys were learning the inside of the game. But I had fun, I guess.
2: Did you?
1: Nah. Saint, there's only one thing in baseball I care about. There's only one thing in the world I care about. He's sitting across the field in the dugout wearing number 33. My son.
2: I hear Phil's a great pitcher, Lefty.
1: He's good. He'll be great. He's going up next year. Maybe this. Here, take a look at him through the binoculars.
2: Yes. He looks like you, Lefty.
1: You really think so?
2: Yeah.
1: Saint, I'm worried sick about him. That's why I asked you.
2: I know, that's why I'm here. What are you worried about?
1: Well, I think they're after him, Saint. The crowd with the dirty money's after him. I never handle any dirty money, but I've been around it and I can smell it. I can smell it now.
2: What does Phil say? Have you talked to him?
1: I can't talk to him. Maybe you read in the papers about a wonderful father and son relationship, huh? The kid hates me.
2: How come, Lefty?
1: He was brought up by his mother, and he was brought up to hate me. I got a divorce from her when the kid was 2 years old. I gave her a raw deal. He should hate me.
2: You say you smell dirty money. Do you have anything else to go on, Lefty?
1: Rumors and a girl. No, I take that back. A woman. Now, take another look through the glasses, Saint. She's sitting in the box behind Phil, bending over to talk to him. She's there every day.
2: Yes. Yes, indeed. Perhaps I should have taken up baseball.
1: Well, that's just it. Does a woman who's got what she has go for a 21-year-old kid just because he plays baseball good?
2: Ordinarily, no.
1: But she's got Phil hooked so hard and so deep I hurt all over for him. He thinks it's romance.
2: What do you think it is?
1: I don't know. Not exactly. Saint, could you see if you could find out?
2: I can try. What's her name, Lefty?
1: Diane Courtney. She's staying at the Regent, same hotel the ball club puts up at. I happen to hear the kid making a cocktail date with her there for 6 this evening.
2: Good. You see if you can get him delayed a few minutes.
1: I will.

0: Courtney. She's staying at the Regent, same hotel the ball club puts up at. I happen to hear the kid making a cocktail date with her there for 6 this evening.
1: Good. You see if you can get him delayed a few minutes.
0: I will. Find out what she's trying to do, Saint. Find out who's in back of her. If they spoil that kid,
1: They won't. They won't, Lefty.
0: Thanks, Saint. And if there's anything I can ever do...
1: Don't worry about it. In fact, I'm looking forward to meeting Miss Courtney. I'm sure we'll have a lot in common. Baseball and... Well, we'll find something.

0: You mind if I sit down here? The bar seems to be rather crowded.
1: Is it that crowded?
0: As a matter of fact, it was crowded the minute you walked in.
1: Sit down.
0: Thank you.
1: But I am waiting for someone.
0: He might be late.
1: That's very true, but he won't be.
0: So what are we drinking, martinis?
1: You say so.
0: Waiter, two martinis, extra dry.
2: Yes.
0: I see that you're a devotee of the national pastime.
1: That could very well be. Which national pastime?
0: I saw you at the ball game today.
1: Yes, I go every day.
0: Business or pleasure?
1: What's that supposed to mean?
0: Baseball is a business for some.
2: Yes, sir.
0: Oh, thank you, waiter. Let's drink to pleasure.
1: Let's just drink. I found that you run out of toasts long before you run out of drinks.
0: A comment on human frailty.
1: Well, what is it you want, friend?
0: I appreciate your frankness. It's one of your concealed assets. I'd like some answers about Phil Miller.
1: Who are you?
0: Don't you know?
1: No.
0: I'm the man who wants the answers about Phil Miller. Shall I start asking questions?
1: Phil just came in. We can't talk now. Come up to my room in 15 minutes, 8:08. Will you? I need help. Believe me, I need help.
3: Say, I thought we had a date, Diana. Was I wrong?
1: My friend's just leaving, Phil. And I don't care for your tone.
3: I'm sorry, Diane. I just thought that...
1: Well, don't. And remember, I don't care for the jealousy routine. You're too young for it.
3: Yeah. Okay, Diane.
0: Well, it's been charming, but I have a cab waiting, so...
1: I'll see you again.
0: Definitely. Yes, definitely, Diane.

0: call you a cab, sir.
1: Oh, thank you. I have one waiting. Hey, here he is.
2: Wait till, Mr. Templer.
1: Nowhere, Louie. I have a date in the hotel here in 15 minutes.
2: You got a friend?
1: I'm afraid not.
2: I'm just dreaming.
1: Louie, I'm not absolutely convinced about the purity of the lady's intentions.
2: This is a cause for complaint?
1: You misinterpret. Come up to room 808, 10 minutes or so after I go up and knock on the door.
2: I get you.
1: But if I shouldn't happen to need a cab at that particular time...
2: I'm ahead of you. There's times in everybody's life when the least thing he needs is a taxi.
1: Louis, that's spoken like a philosopher.

0: 806.
1: 808.
2: Oh, come in. Come in quickly. Someone may see
3: you. Someone's already seen him.
2: Frank.
3: Go ahead in, Jack. And I'm right behind you with something that resents any quick moves.
0: You sneak up behind people pretty quietly, Frank.
3: Used to be in a girl guides. Shut the door, Diane.
2: But...
3: Shut it! Now, my nosy friend here and me has business.
2: I didn't tell the saint anything, Frank. I just...
3: The boss don't like nosy guys like the saint. I don't like nosy guys like the saint.
2: Let him alone, Frankie. What good will beating him up do?
3: The boss's orders. Besides, my analyst tells me beating up nosy guys I don't like is a good way of working out my aggressions.
0: Your analyst?
3: What's the matter? I can't get analyzed.
0: What does your analyst say about you carrying a gun? Didn't he point out this is an artificial prop to your otherwise charming personality?
3: Oh, you could. My analyst says I shouldn't get insulted at remarks by neurotics.
0: You think I'm a neurotic?
3: If you ain't now, Jack, you will be when I finish.
2: Frank!
3: Don't fall down yet, Sid. I got more for you before I let go. How do you want that?
2: No, stop it, Frank! Stop it!
3: Okay. Darn it, I shouldn't have got mad. My analyst says I should have let my emotions color my business life.

0: Should I call a doctor?
1: No. I'm all right, I guess.
0: What happened, Mr. Templar? I knocked on the door just like you said. When nobody answered, I come in. You was on the floor. You're still on the floor.
1: Yeah, and I think I'll stay here. Got myself worked over, Louie, by a psychoanalytical muscle boy.
0: Oh, he sure gave you some beautiful lumps.
1: Yeah.
0: Real neat professional job. Hey, what's this business card in your chest, yours?
1: No. Let's see. Frankie must have put it there. This is part of the warning, I guess.
0: What's it say?
1: It says the fixer. I fix anything.
0: He ain't what you'd call modest, is he?
1: No, but fixers rarely are.
0: Look, I think we better have a doctor spray you with some Mercurochrome.
1: No, Louie, I'm going to be too busy.
0: Doing what?
1: Sleeping.

0: Saint, this is Lefty Miller.
1: Oh, hello, Lefty. What time is it?
0: Midnight. Are you asleep?
1: I went to bed early tonight. Had a rather trying evening.
0: Look, I've been finding out things. Things about the crowd with the dirty money. And who the head of it is.
1: You mean who the fixer is?
0: Yeah. I found out what they're trying to get from the kid. From Phil. Can you meet me here at the hotel?
1: Half an hour.
0: Good. In the bar. I'm going after some more dope now.
1: You better wait until I get there, Lefty. They're rough boys.
0: I know. But don't worry about me. See you in half an hour.
1: A waiter, another Johnny Walker over ice, please.
2: Yes?
1: Thanks.
3: Look, you're Simon Temple, aren't you? The one they call the Saint?
1: Sit down, Phil.
3: I'm not sitting down. Got some things to tell you. I've heard that you've been asking questions about me, and I can guess who sent you. It was my father.
1: Look, isn't it kind of late for you, Phil? You're supposed to pitch tomorrow.
3: I don't need anybody to run my life for me. You or my father either. Where is he?
1: Well, I was to meet him here, but he hasn't shown up yet.
3: Most likely up in his room. All right, come on, let's go up and see him. I want to straighten you both out together.
1: You know what room he's in?
3: Sure. 908.
1: Right
3: come
1: with
3: on.
1: You, Phil. All right. Oh, waiter.
4: Yes?
1: Hold that drink for me. I'll be back for it sooner or later.

0: Hey, Dad, open up. I want to talk to you.
1: Doesn't look like your father is in. Try the door.
2: Well, it's open. Yeah. The lights on, but there's no...
0: Dad!
1: Better
0: Dad!
1: Better not look, Phil. Better not look. Look, I told you not to look.
0: He shot himself. Why? Why?
1: He's dead, Phil, and there's a gun in his hand, but he didn't pull the trigger.
0: What are you trying to prove?
1: Who did?

0: Where to, Mr. Templer?
1: Regent Hotel, New Inn. Good morning.
2: Good morning.
0: Say, I read in the papers this morning about Lefty Miller.
2: Oh, Tub.
0: Why do you think he did it, Mr. Templer?
1: He didn't. The police can buy the suicide theory for the time being, but it was murder, Louis. A friend of mine was murdered last night, and today things are going to be done about it.
2: What are you going to do with the Regent?
1: I'm going back to the young lady's room where I had such an interesting time last evening.
2: This time I'd better go with you.
1: Yeah, perhaps you'd better, Louis. And I'm hiring you for the whole afternoon. We've got a lot of ground to cover.
2: Lefty was a great ball player, Mr. Templer. Seen him in the World Series once at Yankee Stadium. Hard to believe he's dead.
1: A man can be killed in a lot of ways, Louis. He can be killed fast, or he can be killed through what happens to his son. I'm glad at least that didn't happen to Lefty.

0: You sure nobody is in?
1: I called on the house phone before we came up. I think this key will fit.
0: Hey, how did you get a key?
1: I remember to make an impression of the lock after that beating last evening. There. There, we're in.
0: Nobody here, all right?
1: Shut the door, Louie, and lock it.
0: Okay. What are you looking for, Mr. Templer?
2: The truth, Louie. As my friend Philip Marlowe would say, crime detection is an adventure in search of the hidden truth.
0: Gonna find the hidden truth looking out that window on the fire escape?
2: Perhaps, Louie, perhaps.
0: Mr. Templer, somebody's at the door.
1: Hey, Louie, I'll handle this. If I need help,
0: If you need help, we're in trouble.
1: Good morning, Miss Courtney.
3: Hey, what are you doing
1: Come
3: here?
1: Come in, Diane. Miss Courtney, my good friend Louie.
0: Oh, charmed. You want I should leave, Mr. Templer?
1: No, we'll both be leaving in a minute, Louie. Just as soon as we ask Miss Courtney some questions, she probably won't answer.
3: What questions?
1: Like who killed Lefty Miller?
3: I don't know. I thought it was suicide.
1: You see, Louie? Who's the fixer, Diane?
3: I can't tell you. I'm afraid. Think, if you believe me, if you'd help me.
1: Why are you working on Phil Miller to throw a ball game? Why?
3: I can't tell you. I'm frightened.
1: Look, I don't care how frightened you are. A man's been killed. Why?
3: I can't. I'm afraid.
1: The lady's afraid. Come on, Louie. Let's go back to the ballpark and see if we can throw a few curves. Mr. Bush, as manager of the Blue Sox, you must have known Lefty Miller fairly well.
4: Not well, no. I manage the team, but you don't manage an old pro like Lefty. You just tell him what time the game is, and he does the rest.
1: Yes.
4: From what I saw of him, though, he's a good guy. I'm sorry.
1: How's Phil taking it?
4: It's hard to tell about kids. He and Lefty weren't close. So maybe you knew that.
1: Yes, I knew that.
4: But it's hard to tell just how he was taking it. Tonight's his turn to pitch, and I told him, of course, I'd start somebody else, but no.
1: He's going to pitch tonight?
4: Insisted on it. Said he had it. He'll pitch.
1: Do you think he should?
4: Well, he's the best we got. And I might get a phone call tomorrow telling me he's sold to the major leagues. Anytime he wants to pitch, he'll pitch.
1: Mr. Bush, have you heard any rumors about a fix on your ball club?
4: Oh, Mr. Templer, there's always rumors around any kind of sport. I've never been in a phony ball game, and as far as I know, I've never seen one. So I don't listen to rumors.
1: Thanks, Mr. Bush, and good luck tonight. To you and Phil both.

0: Where to now, Mr. Templer?
1: I want to go see a bookmaker, Louis. Sam the Spender. Do you know him?
0: Sure, I know him. Biggest bookie in town. Place down on State Street, only a block or two down the street. Got something good in Hollywood Park?
1: No, Louis.
0: You want something good?
1: Thanks, but no, this is different. I did a favor for Sam once. He might be able to return it.
0: Sam returns anything but money. One time I had a three-horse parley going against him. First two come in, the third is leading into the straight.
1: Hey, Louis, isn't this the place?
0: What? Oh, yeah, you're sure.
1: Wait for me here, Louis. It won't be long.
0: Sure, Mr. Temple.
1: Hello, Sam. How's business?
2: Simon Templer, glad to see you. What can I do for you?
1: Information, Sam.
2: Which will go no further than...
1: Simon Templer.
2: We in business.
1: I say, do you handle any baseball money, Sam?
2: Nah. In the East, it's big business. All bet on the major leagues. Out here, peanuts.
1: Have you handled or heard of any bets lately on the Blue Sox or against them?
2: Against them, yeah. Only yesterday. Funny deal, too.
1: Care to tell me about it?
2: Yeah, sure. A big creep comes in with $200 to bet against the Sox in the game tonight. I don't like the smell of it. Nah. I tell him, nah. Then the creep tells me what's wrong with me is that I had an emotionally insecure childhood. Honest.
1: Go on, Sam.
2: Then he does a funny thing. He give me an extra $200 to pay you off if he win the bet. Imagine that. And if the Sox win, I get to keep the whole $400. The guy's nuts. I can't lose. The best he can do is break even.
1: Where's the payoff, Sam, if the Sox lose?
2: In room 808, the Regent, tonight after the game. Do you get it, Sam?
1: I'm beginning to. Lefty Miller was right. Dirty money has a smell to it, and I'm beginning to smell it. Thanks, Sam.
2: Anytime, Saint. See you soon?
1: Maybe tonight.
2: Tonight? I hope so, Saint.
1: Nothing personal, Sam, but I hope not.

0: Good evening, Diane.
1: Well, it's our old friend Jack.
0: How are you, Frankie?
2: What is this room, Mr. Templer? Your home away from home?
1: Diane, let me throw the bum out.
0: Easy, Frankie. Your aggressions are showing.
2: Anything in particular you wanted, Saint? Frankie and I are busy.
0: Yeah, I can see that. Busy packing. Too busy to go to the ball game tonight. Or did you know beforehand how it would come out?
1: Let me throw the bum out. I hate schizophrenics.
2: But he looks like such an interesting one, Frankie. And he's handsome, too.
0: My Diane, you're not so frightened as you were.
2: Well, I...
0: It's all right. I won't tell the boss.
1: Jack, you better get out of here. It ain't healthy. What's your trouble? You got a compulsion or something?
0: No, it's just that when I start out on something, I like to be in on the payoff, and tonight's the payoff. The game should be over by now, and the people will be arriving. I'll be the host of our little party.
1: You'll be host for a party of one in a wood box, Jack. Diane, shall I... Diane!
2: It's a kid. Don't let him in, Frankie.
0: Come in, Phil.
3: Hello, sweetie.
4: Hello, Diane. Frankie?
1: Yeah.
4: Hello, Mr. Templer.
0: Hello, Phil.
2: Ball game over, honey.
4: Yeah, it's over.
2: How do you feel?
4: Dirty.
2: Oh, don't feel bad about it, sweetie. In a week or two, you'll forget all about it.
0: Sit down, Phil. I've taken over the party. Let's all find out what games we've been playing.
1: Diane, I'm getting an awful frustration listening to him.
2: Let him talk.
0: Thank you. Phil.
4: Yes, Mr. Templer?
0: What line did Diane use to get you to throw the game tonight? The fixer had something on her she was afraid of him? Something would happen to her if you didn't do as he wanted? No, it doesn't matter. You know the real reason?
1: Go on. Tell him, Jack.
0: I will, Frankie. It was a trap for you, Phil. This outfit is big and smart. They're willing to make an investment and wait a while to cash in. It's too tough to get next to a major league player. You'll be up there this year or next. And when you get there, you'll do what the fixer tells you, because there's a club over your head.
4: Yeah?
0: Yeah. A certain payoff you took in a hotel room at the Regent for throwing a game with the Blue Sox. You understand that?
4: I understand.
0: Your father found out about it. He had the room right over this one, 908, and he listened on the fire escape. He was seen from in here, and he was killed. Then they took him back up the fire escape to his room and rigged the suicide. But they forgot to wash all the blood off the iron outside this window.
1: You're going to listen to him, kid? He's an erratic.
4: Diane, aren't you going to say something?
3: I didn't have anything to do with it, honey. It was the fixer who did it.
0: Yeah, I believed in the fixer, too, at first, Diane, until I came to your room the first time. Down the bar, you said you didn't know me. Up here, you told Frankie I was the saint. You made other slips tonight.
2: So?
0: So I know who the fixer is.
2: Who is he?
0: You mean, who is she? Fixer is a very beautiful woman, Diane. The fixer is you.
1: What is this, a filibuster or something?
2: Let's assume you're right, Mr. Templer. Where does it get you? Where does it change things?
0: I'm turning you over to the police, and Frankie can hardly shoot both Phil and myself.
2: He won't have to, just you.
1: Yeah.
2: You underestimate me, saint. We should have had more time alone together. Phil will do whatever I tell him in spite of what's happened. Won't you, sweetie?
0: Will you, Phil?
4: Diane, I...
2: See? I made sure of Phil, Saint. I made sure of him first. And he'll crawl on his hands and knees if I tell him to. Because if he doesn't, I might stop being nice to him. And he couldn't stand that.
1: You should have thought of that, Saint. They got a mental block or something.
2: Finish with Mr. Temper, Frank. We've got to finish packing.
1: This gun says get over to the window, Saint. This time there won't be no blood in the fire escape. Just a lot on the sidewalk.
0: Pretty messy that way, Frankie. Your subconscious will hate you.
1: I won't look down. Now, you going over to the window quiet?
2: Phil, sit down.
1: Stand back, kid. I ain't playing with this thing.
2: Phil, I told you to sit
5: back.
2: Down.
5: Watch out, Phil. He's going to...
1: You kill my father. You...
5: Give me that gun, Frankie, or I'll break your wrist.
1: I'll kill you.
5: No, you won't, Frankie. Think what your analyst would say. And this makes us even.
3: Oh, Frankie, Frankie.
0: Phil, how bad is it?
4: Not bad. Just my arm. But not my pitching arm.
0: Oh, good.
3: Why, you...
0: Diane, stand still. Better go for the police, Phil. Can you make it?
4: Yeah, I can make it.
0: And Phil, thanks. What you did makes up for the game. We'll figure out that later.
4: About Dad, Saint.
0: He did all he could to protect you, Phil.
4: Yeah, he did like me then.
0: More than anything else, he told me. You better leave. I want you out of here before that bookie shows up to pay off.
4: Mr. Templer, he won't be showing up. I didn't lose the game tonight.
0: Tell me more, Phil.
4: I pitched a 3-hit shutout. I figured it was the least I could do for Lefty.

0: The kid's going to be all right, Mr. Temple?
1: Bill will be all right, definitely.
0: You know, I can't blame him for getting tangled up with that Diane. Now, there is real aged in the wood stuff.
1: She won't be quite as attractive when she gets out, Louie. 20 years does something to a woman.
0: Should have seen what it done to my wife if she was no prize to begin with. What do you think was wrong with Diane, Mr. Temple? An emotionally insecure childhood?
1: You've been talking to Frankie. I think Diane felt an urge to corrupt, Louie, to feel power. Revenge, perhaps, for something hidden in her past. It might have been her childhood. Might have been society. So, now society exacts further toll. 20 years. I feel like a drink, Louie.
0: Where to, Mr. Templer?
1: Back to the Regent. I've got a scotch waiting for me at the bar.

0: You have been listening to another transcribed adventure of The Saint, the Robin Hood of modern crime. And now here is our star, Vincent Price.
1: Ladies and gentlemen, the most priceless gift which a community can give its children is a fine education. Here in America, your parents have been able to take that education pretty well for granted. But that won't be true of the future unless we plan now to cope with the educational problems of the future. There are going to be lots of them, we know that for sure. Because of the increased birth rate during and since the war, an extra 7 million children are going to be enrolling in our public schools. And the way things stand, our schools just aren't ready to handle them. The problem varies from district to district, but it's always a problem of shortages. In some localities, there aren't enough classrooms, and in others, not enough books and equipment. And overall, we're suffering from a shortage of teachers. In order to meet the challenge and make sure that our youngsters will get the education they deserve, we'll have to lay down an educational blueprint for the years ahead. Our local school boards are doing that right now, but they can't do it alone. They need everyone's efforts to build a stronger educational system. If you wish to help, simply contact your local school board. And for further information, write to the National Citizens Commission for the Public Schools, New York, New York. That's the National Citizens Commission for the Public Schools, New York, New York. Good citizens everywhere are helping, for they know that better schools make better communities. This is Vincent Price inviting you to join us again next week at this same time for another exciting adventure of The Saint. Good night.

Manuscript of the Saint was written by Dick Powell. Our cast tonight included Gloria Blondell, Jack Moyles, Hal March, Ed Max, Bob Clark, and Larry Dobkin. The music was composed and conducted by Von Dexter. The Saint, based on characters created by Leslie Charteris, is a James L. Safier production and is directed by Helen Mack. Vincent Price is soon to be seen co-starring in RKO's production of His Kind of Woman. All you Saint fans will be glad to know that the Saint comic books are on sale at all newsstands. Your announcer, Val Brown. Three chimes mean good times on NBC. There's fine entertainment on Theater Guild on the Air, returning next Sunday on NBC. This weekend, 400 Americans have a holiday date with death. Stay off the list. Be careful. Next, Sam Spade, then hear Catherine Grayson on NBC.

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4: All aboard for the transcribed premiere production, The Cruise of the Poll Parrot. This is a thrilling, exciting story of the sea, the vast, stormy sea, which will be a place of high adventure until the end of time. This adventurous story tells of the hardships and perils of whaling, the mystery of hunting for buried treasure, and the dangers of storms at sea and mutiny. Well, boys and girls, as you can see, the cruise of the Poll Parrot will be packed with thrills from start to finish. Now, first of all, we want to introduce the principal characters you'll get to know in this new and exciting series. First, there's Captain Roy Dalton himself, master of the ship, and he's talking to his friend and first mate of the Poll Parrot, George Wainwright.
5: You can see for yourself that there's something afoot on this cruise. George Wainwright, I ask you as my friend, will you sign these first mate's papers?
6: Aye, it is then, Roy, mate. But if it weren't for you, Roy Dalton, I'd never sign. Now we'll find just what is behind it all.
4: And here are the two characters that you boys and girls will like best of all, the little boy and girl in our story. And do they have exciting adventures aboard the Poll Parrot? It's Johnny Robbins and little Sue Grange.
7: Gosh, Sue, what are we going to do? That man is going to try to kill the captain.
8: Well, Johnny, there's only one thing we can do. We've got to get up to the captain's cabin before he does. Come on, run!
4: Doesn't that sound like excitement? And here is the mysterious Spaniard who causes all the trouble aboard the Poll Parrot. He's talking to Ezra Grange, the owner of the Poll Parrot, the other man of mystery on the cruise.
9: Now, Senor Grange, be sensible. I know as much about this treasure as you do. Why not let us be partners instead of enemies?
10: Listen to me, you blackguard. I won't be a partner with you in any kind of venture. One of us is suddenly going to disappear from this ship, and it isn't going to be me.
4: Well, that sounds like more excitement. And last of all, here is old Dickon, the one-legged sailor, talking to his pet, the ship's mascot, after whom the ship has been named, Poll Parrot himself.
11: I tell you, Paul, there's going to be more trouble on this cruise than the time I lost this peg leg of mine. Yes, sir, I just feels it in me bones.
3: Ah! Sailor, beware! Sailor, take care! There's dirty work afoot! Ah!
4: There you are, you've met our principal characters. Now let's start on our yarn. Our story opens in the spring of 1858, in the New England town of New Bedford, the great center of the whaling industry. Roy Dalton, a true seaman and as brave a man as ever sailed the deep, has just received his master's papers. He is walking on one of the streets leading to the New Bedford waterfront when he runs into an old acquaintance.
12: Oh, it's a long cruise and a hard cruise and a cruise before the gate. Hold, I think that's... Ahoy, he too, mate.
6: Well, blow me down, Roy Dalton. Say, I thought you were at sea. I thought you signed as first mate on the Minnebell out of Boston.
5: Avast, it's good to see you again, George. You're behind schedule a bit. The Minnebell laid up for repairs a month ago.
6: Will you be sailing with her again?
5: I will not, George. I've got my own future to look forward to. I've got my master's papers.
6: What? A full-fledged skipper? Great saints, Roy, you've done well. And next you'll be telling me you own a trim little clipper that's setting sail tonight.
5: Oh, that'll all come. That'll all come later. Right now, but look, this'll tell you what ship I'm sailing on. See this one-legged sailor coming down the dock with a parrot on his shoulder?
6: Yes, but what has that to do with...
12: Hi there, Dickon.
11: Aye, aye, Captain Dalton. I'm just taking our blooming mascot for an errand, you might say. Greet the gentleman, Paul.
3: Ah, a mast there. Stand by to weigh anchor, you lubbers. A fine breeze has sprung up.
11: A I'm afraid that ain't a very courteous manner of greeting a superior officer, sir. You know, I never could teach the swab any manners.
5: No, that's all right, Dickon. He's a smart bird at that.
11: Aye, aye, sir.
6: But Roy, that parrot, that's the mascot of the ship, Paul Parrot.
5: Right you are, George. I'm signing on with Grange and Sons to man the Paul Parrot for them.
6: Grange and Sons? You're a skipper on a whaler?
5: Avast, man. You sound like that's a crime. What's wrong with being a skipper on a whaler?
6: But you've been a clean sailor all your life. You've never had anything to do with whaling. You know what a dirty trade it is. Why, most of the men in the crew are drawn from the worst that can be dragged up and cheated or shanghaied into shipping on a whaler. No man in his right mind ever sailed on a whaling ship yet if he knew plainly what he was in for.
5: I'll grant you it is hard work to man a whaler. Yet the whales must be caught to keep all New England busy with the selling of their oil. And I, as captain, am to have the choosing of my own crew.
6: What difference do you find in that?
5: I'll pick up no dock rats and scum of the waterfront. I'll pick real seamen, everyone a true man.
6: On the salaries that whalers pay? Don't make me laugh, Roy.
5: But I'm paying them a fair salary. I'm to give my men $200 in advance and an equal share in the profits after the owners and the chief officers get theirs.
6: $200 in advance? How much are you deducting from that for agents' fees and expenses? By the time that's all done, the poor wretches will be owing you $10 apiece.
5: That $200 is named after those fees have been deducted.
6: And are your hands getting $200 in advance, in truth?
5: The truth it is. And there's a nice bunk open for you as first mate.
6: The day that sees me a mate on a whaling ship will also see me go down to Davy Jones. I wouldn't go whaling for a king's ransom.
5: George Wainwright, you're making a great mistake. This isn't another dirty whaling cruise. As captain, I'll treat my men fair. And the good salaries will attract true seamen, and not the trash most whalers ship.
6: This doesn't sound to me like a whaling cruise at all. Yet this Grange outfit is an agency that goes in entirely for whale oil, I know.
5: They're a mighty fine company, George. One of the younger sons, Ezra, is even shipping with me, so he can learn the game from the inside, as he says.
6: So, one of the owners is shipping along. Mark my words, Roy. This is no ordinary cruise. And the ship is the Paul Parrot, eh?
5: The Paul Parrot it is. And a mighty trim and seaworthy three-master she is.
6: Aye, aye, it's a very trim craft. Has she been all fitted for the voyage?
5: She sails in 3 days. And, George, the mate's bunk is still empty.
6: It can stay empty. But I doubt if whaling is all there is to this cruise. I think there's something back of it. Because think, mate...
9: I beg your pardon, senores. I did not see you when I bump into you. I beg your pardon.
5: Who is that man? I've seen him before. And what made him run into me like that?
6: Why, look, he's got a paper in his hand.
5: Wait, I think... Heave to there. Stop or I'll fire.
9: Oh, pardon, senor, but what is the cause of this, senor?
5: Give me that paper.
9: But, senor...
5: Give me that paper.
9: Si, senor, if I must...
5: Hand it over. Uh-huh, just as I thought. My master's papers. He picked my pocket when he rammed into me broadside.
6: Stop him, Roy. Stop him. Fire after him. He's running off.
5: I have no gun. I said I'd fire just to frighten him.
6: Now, why did he take those papers of yours? I told you there was something behind this whaling cruise.
5: Ah, George, you're getting to be an old woman with that I told you so of yours. But listen, you were always a good hand at a dangerous venture. Why not ship as my first mate and see if there's anything behind this cruise?
6: Roy, I would, if your ship weren't a whaler. But that runs my plans aground right there.
10: Oh, I say there, Captain Dalton.
5: Well, blow me down. It's Mr. Ezra Grange. Good morning, sir.
10: Captain, have you hired all the hands?
5: Not quite, sir. There's a few to be put on.
10: Well, you're doing your utmost to get the best now. Remember, spare no expense to get the best seamen and whalers you can.
5: I think you'll be highly satisfied with the crew, sir. The ones I have signed on are able hands, all.
10: Good, good. Well, Captain, the ship's just about fitted. We sail in 3 days sharp.
5: Aye, Mr. Grange. Everything will be ready and ship-shape.
10: Very good, very good. My father will be pleased.
6: So, that's the owner's son who's shipping on your voyage to see the inside of the game.
5: Aye, mate, that's the man.
6: Listen, I know the Granges, and they're all as close-fisted as any New England ship owner could be. This young'un is no exception. They're too anxious to spend money on this trip to make it look like an ordinary one. Mate, there's mystery in the wind.
5: Ah, you were always one to have a weather eye for mystery when there wasn't any. But remember, that job of mate is still...
6: What was that?
5: Avast, someone shot at me. The bullet whizzed by my ear.
6: Where did young Ezra Grange go to?
5: He's disappeared, just like the dark Spaniard who rammed me.
6: Look, there's somebody lurking behind that whale oil cask over there. Hard to port. I think the lubber's going to shoot again. Did he get you, mate?
5: Quick, duck behind these blooming caissons. He just picked my forearm, George. Nothing serious. Scarcely drew blood.
6: And neither of us with a gun. Blow the luck.
5: Let's creep around these cases. Maybe we can surprise him from behind.
6: Aye, aye, matey. You lead.
5: Softly. Softly now. Come on. Follow.
6: I'm right on your heels.
5: Now behind that stack of sails. Run for it.
6: I don't think he saw us.
5: Now for those whale oil casks. Come on, George.
6: Made it. Now he's right around that one.
5: Ah, you dirty rat. We've got you now.
6: We'll let us for that belaying pin. I'll teach him a thing or two.
5: Stow that shooting, you swell. Oh.
6: Avast, come here. Why, you stop or I'll throw this belaying pin. Missed him. He got away.
5: Oh, blast it all. He's a strong monkey. It's the same Spanish-looking fellow that tried to steal my papers a while ago.
6: Roy, you're not going to stay healthy if this sort of thing keeps up. We've got to get to the bottom of it. What you need is somebody to work with you.
5: You can see for yourself there's something afoot in this cruise, George Wainwright. I ask you as my friend, will you sign these first mate's papers?
6: Well, aye it is then, Roy, mate. But if it weren't for you, I'd never sign to be a mate on a smelly whaler.
5: Yes, I know, I know. If it weren't for me, you wouldn't do this. If it weren't for the mystery on this cruise, you mean. But hurry on and sign up, you blasted landlubber, before somebody shoots off an ear of mine.
4: Boys and girls, this certainly does look exciting. A whaling cruise is always one of the most adventuresome and exciting things in the world anyway. And with unexpected shots coming any moment or attempted stealings of valuable papers by suspicious-looking men, it ought to be more than exciting. In the next of this thrilling series of adventures in the cruise of the Paul Parrot, we'll find out just who this dark-complexioned stranger is. And we'll also meet one of the characters you'll like best of all, Little Sue Grange, who is really going to get mixed up in this thrilling story. Be sure not to miss even one of these exciting adventures on the cruise of the Paul Parrot. Your Paul Parrot announcer is Dave Ward.
13: 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I told them I'm too old to change my ways now. I'll put one at Lads onto it. Very nice, young Harold. 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

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We'll hear from the Great Gildersleeve in just a moment. 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

0: And now let's visit our friend, the great Gildersleeve.
1: Leroy?
2: Yes, Uncle Mort?
1: Come in here a minute, will you? I want to... Say, how did you get that scratch on your nose? And by George, your shirt's all torn, too. What's happened to you?
2: Oh, I had a slight argument with a friend of mine.
1: A slight argument with a friend, eh? I'd hate to see you after a big fight with a stranger. Where did you two argue? Inside a cement mixer?
2: Nope. All the way from our backyard to Georgie Beasley's front steps. It was a sort of a running argument.
1: Yes. Now, Leroy, I disapprove of you holding knuckle debates with your little chums.
2: But, gee, Uncle Mort, you should have heard what Georgie said.
1: No matter what he said, it wasn't the friendly thing to do.
2: Well, if you'd have heard, you'd understand why I had to bop him on the smeller.
1: You bop him on the smeller? Leroy, where do you pick up that kind of language?
2: From you. Remember Wednesday when you almost ran into that truck?
1: That truck almost ran into me, young man. And besides, I don't recall using those words.
2: It was just after the truck driver told you to go.
1: Leroy, never mind. Let's get back to you. Young man, you must realize that you can't keep friendships by indulging in pugilistic altercations.
2: What's that?
1: Poking people in the puss. Yeah.
2: Well, who wants to be friends with old Georgie Beasley anyhow?
1: Now, Leroy, friends are more precious than gold or diamonds. What would a man have if he didn't have any friends?
2: Gold or diamonds?
1: That's right. No! Leroy, I want you to go over to Georgie Beasley's house and apologize.
2: Well, not right now. His big brother is home.
1: Oh.
2: Besides, I'm not going to shake hands with him after what he said about you.
1: Come. Remember, sticks and stones may break. About me, what did he say?
2: Well, I don't like to repeat it.
1: But I want to know.
2: No, Uncle Mort, you'd only get angry. Yeah. And besides, your head isn't any fatter than anybody else's.
1: Oh, he called me a fathead, did he?
2: Yeah, how'd you find out?
1: Yeah. Wait till I tell his mother about this.
2: Oh, you won't have to do that, Uncle Mort. He was just repeating what she said.
1: Oh, let's drop the subject, Leroy. Only remember one thing. Friends are wonderful things to have. Because when you're over your head in debt, a friend won't let you down. And when you're up to your ears in trouble, a friend won't let you down. And when you find out you're on a limb...
2: A friend won't let you down then, either.
1: Yes. Say, that reminds me... I've been meaning to look up an old friend from back home ever since I came to Summerfield.
2: Does he live here?
1: Yes, fellow named Charlie Dapple. I'll get in touch with him right now. Hand me the phone book, will you please?
2: Sure.
1: Thanks. Great chap, Charlie. I remember when I was first struggling to get into the girdle business. It was Charlie who helped me.
2: To get into girdles?
1: No, young man. Yes, he owned Dapple's department store at the time. He snapped up the first 10 dozen I made. Yes, he had a stretcher point to do it, too.
2: Did that help you?
1: Yes, sir. It pulled me out of a mighty tight squeeze. Let me see. Daniels, Danner, Dante. Here we are. Dapple, Charles. 147 Olive Street. Pimento, 4733. That'll be good to see good old Charlie Dapple again after all these years. Yeah.
3: Hello?
1: Hello? Could I speak to Charlie Dapple, please?
3: Well, he isn't home now. This is Mrs. Dapple.
1: Mrs. Dapple? Well, don't tell me that good old Charlie's married after all these years. Congratulations, Mrs. Dapple. You're a mighty lucky woman.
3: Thank you. That's what Charlie keeps saying. Who is this?
1: What was that?
3: Who is this?
1: Well, when did the big event take place?
3: 3 years ago, Labor Day. Who is this?
1: Well, good old Charlie married on Labor Day. Say, I'll bet you're a redhead.
3: No, I'm a brunette. What made you think I was a redhead?
1: Well, you know how Charlie always went... No, I guess you don't.
3: Maybe not, but I will. Yeah. Who is this?
1: Oh, it's an old friend from back home, Throckmorton P. Gildersleeve. Doesn't that name mean anything to you?
3: No.
1: Oh, but surely he's told you about the times we used to have together. Didn't he ever talk about Atlantic City?
3: No. What about Atlantic City?
1: Well, it's in New Jersey.
3: He'll be home any minute, and I'll ask him all about it.
1: Oh, no. Let's make it a surprise.
3: Make what a surprise?
1: Well, I'm going to drop over for a visit.
3: Oh, but really, Mr.
1: Now, come, Mrs. Dapple. I haven't seen your husband for 5 years. Let's see, you live at 147 Olive, eh?
3: Yes, it's an apartment house. The Venus de Milo Arms.
1: If. Well, I think I can find it. I'll drop in half an hour.
3: Oh, but I don't know if you should come today, Mr. Silvercoat.
1: Gildersleeve's the name. Yeah. Now, don't fix anything special for me. Just think of me as one of the family. Goodbye. This is going to be fun surprising Charlie. He loves surprises. I'll never forget the night he sneaked a lot of his wax dummies into my office to scare me the next morning.
2: And did it?
1: It would have if our night watchman hadn't shot six of them. He claimed they pulled a knife on him.
2: Mr. Dapple sounds like a keen guy.
1: He is, Leroy. Good old Charlie. Come along and meet him.
2: Oh, but I wanted to go to a movie.
1: We can go afterwards. Come on, come on, come on.

0: Yes.
1: Mrs. Dapple?
0: Yes.
1: Well, well. Charlie certainly picked himself a lovely little bride.
0: What? Oh, you must be the man who phoned, Mr. Silversleeve.
1: Gildersleeve. By the way, is my old sidekick home yet?
0: Well, no, and I've been expecting him for an hour.
2: All right, Uncle, let's go to that movie.
1: Come back here, young man. Mrs. Dapple, this is my nephew, Leroy.
0: Oh, how do you do?
2: How do you do?
0: Well, come right in.
1: Thank you.
0: Oh, now, don't look at this room. It's a mess.
1: Oh, no, it just has that lived-in look.
0: Well, Charlie should be home any minute now. Mm-hmm. On Saturday afternoons, he usually stops at several places on the way home. To get the football scores, you know.
1: Yes, I know how it is. No, not a baby. Mind if we look?
0: Oh, no.
1: Come on, Leroy. Don't you want to see the baby?
2: No, I just want to see the movie.
1: Okay, young man. No baby, no movie.
2: Let's see the baby.
1: Yeah. That's better. Well, well, Mrs. Dapple. What a handsome, husky child. What's his name? Charlie?
0: No, Gertrude.
1: Oh, pardon me, Gertrude. Ooh, zitty-bitty, babem, zazoo.
0: Oh, dear. You frightened her.
2: Maybe it's her face, Uncle Mort.
1: Nonsense, Leroy. Babies just love my face.
0: Now, Mother's little angel cake. Shush.
1: Yeah. Shush. I know it'll quiet her, Mrs. Dapple. It's one trick that always works. I got it right here in my pocket.
2: Gee, Unc, are you carrying around a bottle of milk?
1: No. It's my watch, Leroy. Yeah. Now listen, little cupcake. You hear the tick-tick?
0: Oh, isn't that cute? She's holding it to her ear.
1: Yes. There's nothing like a piece of jewelry to stop a girl from crying.
0: Dear me, the phone again.
1: Now,
0: let go of the gentleman's watch, darling, so I can put you down. No, not Mother's lamb, let go. Oh, dear, she won't let go. Well, you'll just have to hold him, Mr. Gildersleeve, while I take that call.
1: But it's been years since I held a baby that young.
0: Oh, no. Don't you be afraid.
1: Huh?
0: Once you've learned, you never forget. It's like swimming.
1: Swimming, I'll bet it is. Yeah.
0: Oh. Here. Hold Gertrude, Mr. Gildersleeve.
1: Well, all right. Take it easy, Gertrude. Well, jiggly, isn't she? Whoa, now.
0: I'll be back in just a minute.
1: You better come back now. She's getting restless. Now, see here, Gertrude. Oh, I was just kidding. Relax. Kitchy, kitchy, goo. Kitchy, kitchy, goo.
2: Gee, Uncle Mort, I never knew you could take care of babies.
1: I can't. Leroy, would you like to hold little Gertie a while?
2: Not me. Come on, let's ditch her and go see Hopalong Cassidy.
1: Yep, wait a minute. I can't get my watch and chain away from her. And now, Gertrude, you've had your little fun, so let loose.
2: No use trying to force her, Unc.
1: Huh?
2: She'll get tired of it pretty soon and just drop the whole thing.
1: That's what I'm afraid of.
2: I see. If she drops the watch, you get the works.
1: Leroy, don't poke fun. Now, Gertie, let go of Uncle Throckmorton's 21-jewel nasty gold watch. Yeah, that's a good girl. You see, Leroy, I got it back. Oh, now she's got a hold of my hair. Let go, Mother's little devil's food cake.
2: Say, she certainly is a cute kid.
1: Leroy, don't stand there. Do something.
2: Well, if I could find a pair of scissors, I could cut off that hunk of hair she's holding.
1: No! Ouch! Gertrude, unhand my hair.
2: Say, she likes you.
1: Yeah, she's practically drooling over me.
0: Well, really, Mr. Gildersleeve, what are you doing to that baby?
1: Madam, you better ask the baby what she's doing to me.
0: Oh, now, let go of the man's hair, darling. There.
1: Thanks. Oh, my scalp. Feels like I just lost a decision to Sitting Bull.
0: Now you just lie on your blanket like a good little girl while Mama runs down to the gas company.
1: Yes. Now?
0: Yes, or else I don't know what we'll ever do over the weekend. Charlie was supposed to attend to it.
1: But you're not going to leave us alone here with Gertrude.
0: Oh, she won't give you any trouble, will you, sweetheart? See?
1: Yes.
0: Well, Charlie will probably be here before I return. Oh, and in case he isn't, just heat the baby's bottle in 10 minutes.
1: 10 minutes?
0: Take the roast out of the oven in a quarter of an hour.
1: Take the roast.
0: Then light a fire under the soup.
1: Fire the soup?
0: And if a COD package comes, it's all right to pay for it.
1: But I...
0: And if it gets any cooler, phone down to the janitor for more heat.
1: Huh? Light a fire under the janitor. Put the COD in the oven. Phone down for the baby's bottle. Oh.

0: supposed to fold it the other way.
1: Leroy, I know which way it folds. After all, I used to be a baby myself. Yeah, now, don't get fidgety, Gertie. Remember, Rome wasn't built in a day.
0: Careful with that safety pin, Uncle Mort.
1: Oh, my. Why don't these things come with zippers? Yes, yes, Mother's little leg of lamb.
0: You better hurry up, Uncle Mort. Gertrude's getting restless. And cold, too.
1: Well, it's her own fault. She keeps kicking it off.
0: Well, if you can't pin it, why don't you just leave it off altogether?
1: No, Leroy. We've got to pin Gertrude down some way with this blanket. Ah. There we are. I wonder what makes her do that.
0: Maybe she's just bored with everything. When she isn't yelling, she's yawning.
1: Well, that's because she should be sleeping, Leroy. Possibly if I told her some little anecdote, that might put her to sleep. It always works at the Rotary Club.
0: Why don't you just try singing her to sleep?
1: That's a fine idea. Friends have told me my voice reminds them of a meadowlark singing bass.
0: Okay, Unc, make with the lullabies.
1: All right. What would you think of a sleep in the deep? You know, many brave hearts are asleep in the deep. Too deep. How about Rockabye Baby?
0: That's it. Go ahead, Uncle Mort.
1: All right, let me see. I think it goes, Rockabye Baby in the treetop. Yes. When the wind blows, the cradle will rock. I can't remember how the rest goes.
0: Down will come baby, cradle and all.
1: Yeah, that's it. Rockabye Gertrude on the treetop.
0: She's going to sleep, so you better not stop.
1: When the bough breaks, the cradle goes lower.
0: You're doing swell, Unc. Sing it once more.
1: Rockabye, baby, let's go, Leroy. She's closing her eyes, so let's tiptoe into the other room, my boy.
0: Let's wait here till both eyes she shuts. Look out for that pen!
1: Oh, nuts!

0: Rock-a-bye, baby. Oh, what's the use? I have been singing till my tonsils are loose.
1: You better give up, Unc. Whatever it is that kid wants, it ain't a meadowlark that sings bass.
0: Yeah, I'm afraid you're right, Leroy.
1: Gee, if this takes much longer, we won't see those two pictures before dinner.
0: Leroy, if this takes much longer, we won't even see dinner. I better call home and tell your sister we'll be late. Hand me that telephone. Yeah, idea. Me playing nursemaid to a baby. Fine thing.
2: Hello?
0: Oh, hello, Marjorie. Looks like Leroy and I'll be a little late for dinner tonight, my dear. We stopped in to see an old friend.
2: Who's that? Your old friend?
0: No, it's Gertrude. She's just a baby. Yes. Leroy and I are taking care of her, for Mrs. Dapple. She's out taking care of the gas. Yes, and we're even taking care of the cooking.
2: Oh, you, Uncle Moore, taking care of the cooking?
0: Yes. I was supposed to take the roast out of the oven and put the soup on the fire. But I had to put the soup in the oven because the roast was on fire.
2: Oh, poor Uncle Moore.
0: Yeah.
2: Have you been having much trouble with the baby?
0: Well, I've been singing Rock-a-bye Baby to her, but something tells me she'd prefer there'll be some changes made.
2: I think I'd better come over and help you.
0: That's a marvelous idea. And bring Bertie, Marjorie. And maybe she can patch up the dinner I've ruined.
2: All right. Oh, I think I know what's wrong with that baby. It's probably hungry.
0: Yeah, hungry? Say, I never thought of that. Let me have a look. Oh, my goodness. That's what it must be. Marjorie, hurry over quickly.
2: What's wrong?
0: Gertrude's so hungry, she's trying to swallow her foot.

0: goodness, have you got that all straight now?
1: I think so, Mrs. Dapple. We're to shut off the gas at 147 hour this afternoon and turn it on at 3214 Winslow. Is that right?
0: Correct. We're moving away from the Olive Street apartment tonight, and I don't want any slip-up.
1: Oh, there won't be.
0: Oh, now, can I change my light and water here, too?
1: No, the light and water company's down at 10th and Spring Street.
0: Oh, dear. Well, that'll take me an hour. I left someone with my baby, and I promised to be right back. Oh, well, they'll just have to wait.

0: Really, Marjorie, the way you've handled that baby is a revelation to me.
1: Yeah, you're certainly tidy with a dighty.
0: Yes. Where did you ever learn all that, my dear?
2: Oh, I took child psychology in school.
0: Yes, but Gertrude didn't. How did you ever two get together?
2: It was easy. In dealing with hysteria and psychoneurosis in the field of speculative philosophy relating to the young, the prime factor was a thorough understanding of the mental and nervous processes of the infant mind. Simple, isn't it?
0: Either it is or I am. Say, Leroy, how's Bertie doing?
1: Oh, Bertie, how's everything?
3: I'm doing as well as I can, considering.
0: Considering what, Bertie?
3: The cupboards.
2: Oh, what's wrong with the cupboards here, Bertie?
3: Well, from the looks of them, these folks seem to have a mighty fine assortment of nothing.
0: Nothing? What do you mean? Make yourself plain.
3: Okay, I'll speak plain, but it's going to sound ugly. These folks have got just about enough food in their kitchen for one meal.
0: Do you mean that Mrs. Dapple's cupboard is empty?
3: Man, that cupboard couldn't be any better than if that lady's name was Hubbard.
0: Oh. Well, this is terrible. I never dreamed for a moment they were destitute.
2: Well, what are we going to do, Uncle Moore?
0: Don't worry. I'll fix things up, Marjorie. Bertie, take this $10 bill down to the nearest store and buy a lot of groceries.
3: Yes, sir. Better make out a list.
0: Yes.
3: Some canned goods.
2: Oh, Uncle Moore. That's terribly sweet of you.
3: And some sugar.
0: Oh, it's nothing, my dear. I get a lump in my throat.
3: Lump sugar?
0: And a sinking feeling in my heart.
3: Bacon soda?
0: When I think of what's ahead.
3: A head of cabbage?
0: Yeah.
2: Yes, sir. It brings the tears to my eyes.
3: And onions?
0: I suppose they just gradually got into debt and couldn't...
3: Catch up.
0: That's it. They couldn't catch up. Bertie, are you still here? You better get going. Take Leroy along to help you carry the bundle.
1: Okay, Uncle Moore.
0: Hurry out the back way. I'll bet that's my old pal now. And will I clap hands if here comes Charlie.
4: Now see here, Dapple. We've exhausted our patience with you. Why do you ignore our letters? Why do you hang up when we telephone? Why don't you be a man and make your payments on that piano like you promised?
0: No, see here, mister. I'm not Dapple. But by George, if I was and you used that tone, I'd cuff you around till you'd crawl back into the woodwork.
4: Oh, yeah? Well, if you're not Dapple, what do you care how I talk to him, you big blimp?
0: Oop! He's my friend, and you can't abuse an absent friend in my presence. Especially if he isn't here.
2: Uncle Moore, not so loud.
0: Huh? Oh, that's right. Not so loud, mister. If you want to fight, just step inside.
4: Okay. But this time when I leave, I'm taking that piano with me.
0: Over my dead body.
4: That makes it even more attractive. Oh.
0: One more crack like that, and I'll shove that swollen zither down your noisy throat. You take your hat off and state your business before I forget my manners.

0: taking that piano with me.
1: Over my dead body.
0: That makes it even more attractive.
1: Oh. One more crack like that, and I'll shove that swollen zither down your noisy throat. Now you take your hat off and state your business before I forget my manners and bop you on the smeller.
0: Now, take it easy, Tubbsy.
1: Whoop!
0: My name is Baxter of the Summerfield Washing Machine and Piano Company. Now, this fellow Dapple has been buying this piano from us on the installment plan, only he ain't kept up his payments.
1: Well, I happen to know that Mr. Dapple has been up against it pretty badly lately. Couldn't you just kind of forget the payments this month?
0: Forget it? How can I? I've got a memory like an elephant.
1: Yeah, and a hide like one, too. All right, then. How much is the payment? I'll give it to you myself.
0: Oh, no, you won't. According to our contract, once a payment is defaulted, the entire remaining balance becomes automatically due.
1: Oh, my goodness. How much does he still owe on it?
0: Now, let's see. I've got it right here. It's $74.
1: $74 more? Why, that mahogany monstrosity over there was never worth that in the first place.
0: Either I get the money or else the piano.
1: Yes, I think you mean it. Well, Charlie Dapple helped me up when I was getting started, so I can't let him down when he's just about finished. I'll write you a check for the $74. Let's see. That'll leave me with a balance of 28 cents. Now there's somebody at the back door. I better go see. I'm coming, you blasted woodpecker.
2: Excuse me, I'm the gas man.
1: Don't want any. I got enough gas.
2: I come to shut it off.
1: Shut it off? Didn't Mrs. Dapple call at your office this afternoon, probably to pay the bill?
2: Look, brother, I'm a guy who sticks strictly to his own job.
1: Yeah.
2: I got an order saying turn off gas at Dapple Apartment 147 Olive Street. And that's what I'm going to do, brother.
1: Yeah. Let's not be too hasty about this, brother. Suppose I pay the bill to you right now.
2: No, I ain't allowed to take no money. You don't understand, brother. I'm just the guy who gets orders to turn gas on and to turn it off.
1: Yeah.
2: Then I go where it says and I turn gas on or else I turn it off. That's all I do.
1: Oh, sounds mighty monotonous.
2: I like being monotonous.
1: Yes. Look here, brother. By the way, what's your name?
2: Herman Peebles.
1: Herman Peebles. Look here, Herbie. Peebles live here, too. Simple Peebles. Kindly Peebles. The salt of the earth. Things have been a little tough for him lately. And there's another mouth to feed, too.
2: You mean...
1: Yes, that's what I mean. A tiny baby named Little Gertrude. Yeah, think what it would mean to poor Little Gertrude if she didn't have any gas. No hot milk, no hot water, no hot air.
2: That's tough.
1: Yes. Winter is approaching too, Hermie. Need I say more?
2: No. Don't worry, mister. I'm not going to shut off the gas here today.
1: You're not?
2: No, I just can't.
1: Well, I'm certainly glad I convinced you.
2: Wasn't you, mister. Just remembered I left my tools at the office.

0: Sam, when are we going to that movie?
1: Just as soon as a dapple shows its nose through that door.
2: I done cooked this rib roast so long it's done shrunk down to the size of a lamb chop.
3: Well, personally, I wouldn't mind staying all evening, only I've got a previous engagement.
1: It's them. I'll get the door.
4: We come for the furniture.
5: To take it away.
1: This is the last straw.
0: Don't let them do this to little Gertrude, Unc.
1: You're right, Leroy. You men can't do this to a poor little helpless baby.
4: We ain't doing nothing to no baby. Take the other end of this sofa, Terry.
5: I got it. Now, get out of the way, mister.
1: By George, they're not going to get away with this.
3: Uncle, put down that vase.
1: I was just trying to help the men out there.
4: Don't do us no favors. We'll help ourselves out. Careful coming out that door, Terry.
5: Okay.
1: Quick, Leroy, lock the door. Okay. Now we got to figure out some way to prevent them from stripping the apartment.
2: Mr. Gillsleeve, a lady just come in the back way and says she's Miss Dapple. Here she comes now.
1: Oh, at last.
6: Oh, thank you ever so much, Mr. Gildecoff.
1: Yes. That's all right. Where's Charlie?
6: Well, I can't imagine. Unless he's... Oh, of course.
1: Huh?
6: This was his Saturday to work late at the office. But he'll be here any minute now. That is, if he comes straight home.
1: He better come straight home. There are a couple of men roaming around trying to repossess your furniture.
6: Repossess our furniture? Well, I can't imagine... Oh, why, you must mean the moving men.
1: Yeah, they're moving men. They're trying to move everything you got right out of here.
6: Well, of course. We're moving over to Winslow Avenue today.
1: Oh, my goodness. How can Charlie do this to me? And what about the piano? The collector tried to take it away, but I stopped him.
6: Well, you

0: Should have let him have it.
1: Huh?
0: We just played it to break our lease here.
1: It's your lease in my pocketbook, madam.
0: Well, we better hurry up and get ready to leave. Oh, did the men come to turn off the gas?
2: Yeah, and you should have seen them turn on the tears.
1: Oh,
0: there's my husband now.
1: Yeah?
0: There's something about the way he knocks that I can always recognize.
1: Oh, at last. Hey, Mrs. Dapple, I've been waiting for this moment all afternoon. Do you mind if I hide in the dining room and then when good old Charlie comes in, I'll jump out and yell surprise? Please, that's all I have left.
0: Well, that'll be cute. All right, go right ahead.
1: Leroy, Marjorie, Bertie, I want you to get in on this.
3: All right.
1: Come on, let's hide.
0: Hello, Charlie, darling.
4: How are you, sweetheart? What's the idea of keeping the door locked?
0: Well, I don't know. In fact, I don't know half of what's been going on around here. But come into the living room, dear. There's a little surprise for you.
4: Surprise? What do you mean? Where's the surprise?
5: Oh, boy! Surprise, Charlie! Surprise! Where's Charlie?
4: I'm Charlie. Who in thunder are you?
5: Oh, my goodness.
2: Gee, Unc, what's the matter?
5: It's that man. I never saw him before. He's the wrong Charlie Dapple.

The great Gildersleeve will be with us again in a few minutes. But first, I wonder why I always talk to the ladies in our audience, because after all, some of us men aren't such bad cooks. Why, I can fry a wonderful egg. I can even make pretty good biscuits. So really, we men should know about delicious parquet margarine, too. So this is for men only. Next time you men feel like whipping up a batch of biscuits, use parquet margarine, made by Kraft. 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So no wonder the wife's cookies and cakes taste better when made with parquet. 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You'll be pleased to learn that it's mighty economical, too. Just ask the dealer for parquet. P-A-R-K-A-Y.

0: Yes, Al. Just a second till I find my key, children.
1: Oh, I'm tired.
0: Yes.
2: Hey, somebody put a note under the door. It's for you, Uncle Mort.
0: Well, a note, eh? I wonder who it's from. Dear pal Throcky, George Fitty just told me you were in town, so I dropped over to see you. Sorry I missed you. Your old pal and sidekick, Charlie Dapple. Good night.

0: Original music heard on this program was composed and conducted by William Randolph. This is Jim Bannon speaking for the Kraft Cheese Company and inviting you to be with us again next week at this same time for the further adventures of the great Gildersleeve. 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
2: I'm the Comic Weekly Man, the jolly Comic Weekly Man, and I'm here to read the funnies to you happy boys and honeys. Yes, boys and girls, it's Comic Weekly time, and here I come right into your house to bring a little fun and happiness. Right out of the pages of Puck the Comic Weekly, straight into your living room, your friend, the Comic Weekly Man, the jolly Comic Weekly Man. Hello, hello, hello.
3: Hello, hello, hello.
2: Well, little Miss Honey, how are you today?
3: Lazy.
2: Why do you feel lazy?
3: I guess I ate too much for Thanksgiving.
2: Well, you certainly did. I thought you'd have turkey popping out of your ears the way you gobbled.
3: And I thought you would turn out to be a gobbler like a turkey.
2: Because I gobbled like a gobbler?
3: Oh, that's funny. Gobbled the gobbler. Oh, I just thought of a little rhyme.
2: Well, let's hear it.
3: Turkeys gobble, ducks waddle. If you think they don't, it's a lot of twaddle.
2: Why, that's a very good little rhyme.
3: Oh, thank you. Now will you please read me the funny?
2: Puck the Comic Weekly?
3: Yeah.
2: Very well, I'll read that in just a moment. But before I do, let's listen to this nice man. Now, here we go with Puck the Comic Weekly. And at the top of the first page, Hop Along Cassidy.
3: Magic words for the music, please.
2: Very well, my lady. Six guns blazing as he thunders along. Give us music for Hop Along. Hoppy has discovered that someone has been smuggling guns to the Indians, thus providing them with weapons to go on the warpath. In an attempt to find out who is getting the rifles to the Indians, Hoppy, California, and Lucky have come to Pike's Landing, a river town where the trail has led them. As they check the feed stores for clues, they realize they're being followed. Hoppy stops suddenly, last picture top row, and says to the man behind, "Hey, just a minute. My friends and I don't like being trailed." The stranger reaches for his gun, saying, "And we don't like nosy strangers." Hoppy swings at the stranger, first picture next row, knocking him down. Two other men appear and make a run for Hoppy. Lucky grabs some pails and pans from in front of the store and throws them at the men, tripping them up. Seizing their opportunity, Hoppy and his pals dash down the street. They duck into an alley, hoping to lose their pursuers. But at the other end of the alley, fourth picture, second row, they see a gate, and behind it, longhorn cattle and more men. One of the men shouts,
4: "There they are! Stampede that beef!"
2: The gate swung open, and the men drive the cattle in. Hoppy and his pals reach up and grab the rafters over themselves. Last picture, middle row. The cattle run underneath them. First picture, bottom row. They drop on the backs of the cattle and hang on as the cattle stampede down the street. As they pass a building, Hoppy yells, "Hey, jump! Take cover in the riverboat freight office!" Quickly, they dash into the freight office and then stop suddenly. For a last picture, a man behind the desk is pointing a gun at him. Lucky exclaims,
5: "Hey, who are you?"
6: The man replies, "You might call me a gun collector. I'll begin with yours, gentlemen."
3: My goodness, it looks like everybody in that town is against Hoppy and his friends.
2: Yeah, it looks like he walked into a nest of trouble.
3: Yes, and after all that trouble trying to escape, why, then they go into a place where a man holds them up with the gun.
2: Yeah, things don't look very good, but maybe next week Hoppy will think of a way to get out of this.
3: Oh, I hope so.
2: Now?
3: Oh, now let's go over the page, because I just know that on page 3 we're going to try to find Prince Valiant.
2: And I'm going over to page 3 because I just know that you're right.
3: All right. There. See? I am.
2: Yes, you are. So here we go with Prince Valiant and the Days of King Arthur. Eckert, Breckert, Grey Malkin, and Quince. Music romantic for a fair, fair prince. Prince Valiant had returned home, carrying a message from his friend Sir Gawain, who lives across the channel. Gawain had suggested that King Aguar, Val's father, sign a treaty agreeing that all ships that traveled through the waters between their two islands would be guaranteed safe passage. This agreement meant that they would be friends, no longer enemies, and that the people of one island would not plunder the ships belonging to the people of the other. But the very first merchant ship to sail through this route has been plundered by Boltar, the Sea King who belongs to King Agwar's kingdom. Boltar has been arrested and brought before the king. The king is furious when he learns that someone from his country has broken the treaty. And in order to show Sir Gawain that he wants the treaty to be kept, the king decides to sentence Boltar. And Boltar is locked up like a prisoner. Cast picture top row, like an angry walrus, Boltar paces the guarded chamber where he awaits sentence. In the middle of the night, Boltar is aroused from a troubled sleep by a tapping on the shutters. First picture, next row. He goes to the window, opens the shutters, and there, dark against the first gray of dawn, he sees a swaying rope. He climbs on the windowsill and sees that the rope leads to the top of the terrace wall. He looks down. Below him, the foaming river swirls. So quickly, he goes up, hand over hand. A moment later, he reaches the top, throws his leg over the terrace wall, and there stops. For he sees, last picture, second row, that his rescuer is that strange, dark, silent woman from across the unknown sea, Tilikum. She beckons to him and walks toward the steps leading down to the moat. Boltar quickly follows. First picture, bottom row, quietly as any shadow, she leads him down a flight of steps to where a boat tugs restlessly at its moorings. Boltar stops beside the boat, then looks at her. The last time they met, the woman threatened to kill him. Now she risks the anger of the king to set him free. Long he looks into the fierce dark eyes that seem to burn into his. And then... last picture, Boltar has sculled the craft out into the current and goes plunging down through the spray toward the sea. And lying on the bottom of his boat is a bundle wrapped in a cloak and securely bound. That's right.
3: She must be in love with him.
2: I think you've hit upon a fundamental fact.
3: Yes, I think I have. But I wonder what the bundle in the boat is.
2: Well, that's something to look forward to finding out next week, isn't it?
3: Oh, yes, yes.
2: Uh-huh. Now, what would you like to see?
3: Well, now, could we find out what happens in Dick's adventures? Because you remember he was fighting the Tripoli pirates, and they licked him good last week. I wonder what'll happen next.
2: Well, let's look at Dick's adventures and find out. So over the page we go, past Snuffy Smith, over the page past Perry Mason and the Lone Ranger, turn over the page, and there on page 6 is Dick's Adventures. Say the magic words with me. Riggity-pack-a-zack-a-zick. Let's have music for Adventurous Dick.

0: Dick, who has been awakened by his exciting dream of the Tripoli Pirates, snuggles into the pillow again, and in a second is drifting off to dreamland once more. In his dream, he finds himself, last picture, top row, in a bustling fur trading post on the banks of the Mississippi. The year is still 1804. The post is St. Louis. As he moves to the edge of the post, first picture, second row, he stops. While watching a ceremony is a crowd of French, Spaniards, Indians, and Americans. Dick sees a French officer hand a document to an American officer. As the ceremonies end, Dick walks off with a young American officer who has been standing beside him. The officer says,
1: "Well, all the Louisiana Territory is ours now, Dick. From New Orleans north to Canada, and west from the Mississippi, halfway to the Pacific. We're growing big, big."
0: He continues, last picture, second row.
1: Think of it, Dick. No one has ever crossed overland, over our land, from the Mississippi to the Pacific. We feel honored that President Jefferson has asked us to be the first to try.
0: First picture, bottom row, they stroll along, talking about the purchase of the Louisiana Territory by President Jefferson. Now, this means that the middle of the United States, which had been previously owned by the French, has been bought by the Americans. While they are talking, first picture, bottom row, they reach a camp a few miles outside St. Louis, where men are loading supplies aboard a river craft. Another officer approaches and greets Dick's companion. He says,
2: "Well, we're about ready to start, Meriwether. First warm day in spring."
0: The two men walk off, last picture, talking earnestly. Dick stares in awe and then exclaims,
3: "Meriwether? Why, it's Captain Meriwether Lewis and Captain William Clark."
4: Captain Clark.
0: Well, Lewis and Clark were two very famous pioneers who opened up a trail through the Northwest.
4: Where's that? Where the mountains are?
0: That's right, way out as far as the Rocky Mountains. And they had a wonderfully adventurous journey down the rivers, over the wild mountains, through Indian country.
4: Indians? Oh, that sounds like it'd be very exciting.
0: Oh, it is.
4: I'm certainly anxious to see that.
0: Well, I think we'll see the beginning of that next week. Now look, here's Rusty Riley below Dick's adventures.
4: Oh, yes. And you remember last week, Mr. Miles got a letter from a friend saying that he was going to send his adopted child, and her name is Vivian, so Mr. Miles could take care of her because her father was sick.
0: That's right. And last week, a car came whizzing down the road at 90 miles an hour.
4: And then the motorcycle cop arrested the driver, and that driver turned out to be Vivian, who's on her way to Mr. Miles' place.
0: Yes, so let's read now and find out more about this little speedster. Here we go with Rusty Riley. Gallop and run till the road is dusty. Give us music for his horse and Rusty. Mr. Miles, owner of Milestone Farm, is saying to Tex,
5: "Oh, get the car out, will you, Tex? We've got to go to the police station. Looks like I've got plenty on my hands with Longhorn's youngster, Vivian. She's been arrested for speeding."
0: Tex replies,
1: "Speeding? Well, then she ain't no baby. Okay, boss, I'll be right with you."
0: A little later, Mr. Miles is saying to his daughter,
5: Patty, Tex and I are going to meet our guest, Vivian Smith. You help Hannah to get the guest room ready for her.
0: First picture, bottom row, later at the police station, Mr. Miles approaches the sergeant's desk and says,
5: Good afternoon, officer. I'm Quentin Miles. I had a call from here about a girl, Vivian Smith."
0: The sergeant answers,
1: "A girl, is it? Well, if that one man right is a girl, I'm short-stuffed on the joints. Hey, Connors, bring that kid in here, will you?"
0: The officer named Connors opens the door, and out walks a saucy-faced young boy. He stops in front of Mr. Miles and says,
6: "Oh, see here, old man Miles. Hiya. I'm Vivian Smith."
0: Mr. Miles takes off his hat. Tex exclaims,
1: "Well, I'll be a sidewinder. It ain't no female girl. He's a boy."
6: "Yeah, it's that trick name again. I sure don't thank my folks for hanging that name Vivian on me. Well, come on. Tell these hick cops where they get off and let's scram."
0: Mr. Miles turns, shaking his head, and says to the officer,
5: Sergeant, may I speak to you in private?"
1: "Now look, Mr. Miles, if you're going to ask me to forget this, I can't. We got orders to bring all speeders to court."
5: No, I'm not asking that. I just want you to release him in my custody. I'll produce him in court."
0: Meanwhile, last picture in a town about 50 miles west. A burly man thumbs through a catalog on racehorse owners, and he exclaims...
7: Hey, Nobby, that kid with the hot rod that we met in the hotel yesterday, didn't he say he was going to stay at Milestone Farm in Kentucky?
0: Nobby replies...
8: He did, sir, and I see by the glint in your eye, Sir Percival, that it has given you an idea.
4: I wonder what the idea is.
0: Well, I have a hunch it won't be a good idea.
4: I have a hunch, too. And I don't like the looks of that Vivian or the way he talks. He's too smart, Alex.
0: Yes, he is.
4: I hope he doesn't get Rusty into trouble like the other boy did.
0: Well, we'll find that out next week. Now it's time for Dagwood and Blondie.
4: Oh, and here they are on the first page of the second section.
0: And I'll read that in just a moment. But first, here's that nice man again with something interesting to say. Now, here we go again with Puck the Comic Weekly. And on the first page of the second section, Dagwood and Blondie.
4: Magic words for the music, please.
0: Very well, my lady. Ramafoo, ramafum, zim, zem, zombie. Conjure me music for Dagwood and Blondie.
9: Okay, I'll raise.
0: Dagwood and his neighbor, Herb Woodley, are downtown playing a game of cards with some of their friends. The phone rings, and Herb answers it. And he hears... Herb says,
9: Yes, dear. Yes, dear.
0: He turns to Dagwood and says,
9: It was our wives, Dagwood. We gotta go home.
0: Dagwood drops his cards and poker chips, runs for his coat, puts it on, and dashes out the door with Herb. They stand on the corner, last picture top row. Herb says,
9: I'm broke, Dagwood. You got bus fare for us?
0: Dagwood reaches in his pocket and pulls out a couple of coins, saying, I just got two dimes. Oops, there goes one. Catch it quick. And he sees the coin drop through a grating on the sidewalk and disappear from sight. First picture next row, Dagwood exclaims,
3: Hey, it rolled down the grating. Hey, we gotta get it, Herb.
0: He kneels down and sticks his arm through the grating. Herb notices the building they're standing in front of and exclaims,
9: Hey, gosh, this is a bank. Be careful.
0: And then the burglar alarm goes off. Herb grabs Dagwood, saying,
9: Hey, quick, that's a burglar alarm.
0: He gives Dagwood's arm a pull. Dagwood yells,
3: My arm's caught in the grating.
0: Herb tugs and tugs, but Dagwood's arm won't come loose. And then, suddenly, they hear police cars, motorcycle cops, and detectives heading for the bank. Herb yells, last picture, second row.
9: Hey, I'm getting out of here. Good luck, Dagwood.
0: And he runs off. Dagwood yells,
3: Hey, help me, Herb! Don't desert your pal!
0: But Herb deserts his pal. And a moment later...
3: There he is, right there! Come on, get him! Put the cuffs on him! That's the one!
0: Dagwood is surrounded, middle picture, third row. And as he lies on the sidewalk, his arms sticking through the grating, he stares at the cops with a look of,
3: I'm innocent!
0: Last picture, third row, he is down at the police station, the huge grate still stuck on his arm, and he exclaims, What's happened to the officer? The officer says,
10: Well, I'll let you go. I understand. I'm a married man myself.
3: Well, thanks, Captain. I promise to return the grating when I get it off.
0: First picture, bottom row, Dagwood arrives home, the grate still on his arm. He can't get his arm in his pocket to get the key, so he has to ring the doorbell. And a second later, the door is yanked open. Dagwood, tears in his eyes, says,
3: It's me, dear.
4: Where have you been? Herb Woodley's been home for hours.
0: Dagwood staggers in the house. Blondie closes the door. Dagwood says,
3: I gotta get this off.
0: A half hour later,
4: see.
0: Blondie hangs up the phone and says,
4: I've phoned every place I know of, and they all say that you will have to wait until morning, and that's that.
0: Upstairs they go. Blondie in her nightie snuggles into bed. Dagwood, with his clothes on and his arm still stuck through the grating, climbs in beside her. He tries lying on his side. But it won't work. He tries lying on his stomach.
4: Ouch! Ouch, Dagwood!
0: So he has to lie there with the grating on top of him. And he growls,
3: Wait till I get that guy, Woodley.
4: Doesn't he look funny lying in bed with that big, big grating on his arm?
0: He certainly does. Poor fellow having to sleep with his clothes on.
4: I don't blame him for being angry at Woodley. He wasn't a good pal. He left a friend in need.
0: Indeed he did.
4: And that's bad.
0: That's bad.
11: But look underneath Dagwood and Blondie. There's Roy Rogers.
4: Oh, and that's good.
11: You bet that's good, because this is an exciting adventure.
4: But what happened to Roy last week? That was bad.
11: That's right, it was bad, because Roy and his friend were about to escape from the mine.
4: Yes, and Roy had climbed up a ladder and opened a sort of a trap door in the floor, and as he climbed through, that man Carp Mallory hit him on the head with a poker. And I'm just afraid that Roy will be almost killed.
11: Well, let's read that right now and find out. Here we go with Roy Rogers, King of the Cowboys. Hi-yip-hi-yo. Now here we go with Roy and Trigger. Hi-yip-hi-yo. As Roy lies on the floor unconscious from the blow on his head, Carp Mallory tosses a lighted kerosene lantern on the floor. The dry wood bursts into flame. Mallory snarls.
7: Ah, you and your pals are tough hombres to kill, Rogers. Maybe burning kerosene will do what dynamite in the mine shaft didn't do.
11: Under the trap door in the cellar below, Jack Spratt calls,
12: Hey, Roy, what's up? The trap door won't open. Let us out.
11: Seeing the cabin is well on fire, Mallory walks for the door, saying,
7: The boss will be glad to know a tunnel connects Blot Kramer's mine to this shack. We'll use it ourselves after you birds are fried.
11: As Mallory stops in the doorway and looks back once more, third picture, Norton, a short distance away from the cabin, draws a gun, saying to himself,
5: With Rogers, Kramer, and Spratt buried in the mine, there's only one more to take care of. My friend, Carp Mallory.
11: But his aim is bad. Norton only wounds Mallory in the shoulder. Mallory rushes inside the cabin again and slams the door shut. He opens the trap door, and Blot Kramer and Jack Spratt climb up, first picture, bottom row. Roy, who has just regained consciousness, moans,
13: Hey, what hit me?
11: Mallory replies,
7: I did, Rogers. Climb out, you hombres, and help douse this fire.
11: Blot Kramer says in surprise,
12: Well, how come, Carp Mallory? Don't you want me dead so you and Norton can grab my mine holdings?
7: No, I've been double-crossed. Norton tried to dry gulch me.
11: Blot Kramer quickly seizes a pail of water, throws it on the flames. As Jack Spratt takes a blanket and starts to beat the flames out, Roy, who has gone to the window, sees Norton approaching the cabin, and he says,
3: Hey, he's coming to make sure you're finished, Carp. Sprawl on the floor and play dead. You others get out the back door quick.
11: Quickly, Roy steps behind the door as Blot Kramer and Jack Spratt duck out. Mallory lies on the floor, pretending to be dead. Norton, who can't understand why the smoke should be pouring out of the cabin, opens the door and steps in, last picture. He sees Mallory lying on the floor, and aiming his gun, he exclaims,
5: Looks like he's done for, but I've got to make sure.
4: Ooh, there he stands in the door with Roy right behind him. I wonder if Roy will get that gun away before he kills somebody.
11: Well, that's something we'll have to find out next week.
4: And another thing, that cabin is still burning on fire, and nobody's trying to stop it from burning up now because they're hiding. I'm afraid they might be burned.
11: That's something else we'll find out next
4: week. Ooh, this is so exciting, I can hardly wait.
11: I know, and I know you can hardly wait for Flash Gordon.
4: Oh, yes. Turn over the page quick, and let's see if we find him.
11: All right, over the page we go to see what we find.
4: All right. There he is.
11: Yes, sir.
4: See? Remember last week, Flash had gone to the planet Mars and had captured the Queen, who wanted to make him a slave prisoner.
11: Yes, and when they were escaping, they were overtaken by a sand blizzard which completely buried their car.
4: And the sand froze over them so that they're just like they're in an icy cave. I don't see how they'll ever escape.
11: Well, let's read right now and find out if they do. Here we go with Flash Gordon. Riga-diga-doon-doon, Sashkamatash. Let's have music for Heroic Flash. Buried alive by an icy sand blizzard, Flash works frantically to dig a tunnel from the trapped sand car to the surface of the desert. But his haughty prisoner, Queen Menta, is impatient. She orders Flash to tell her their location so she can send a thought wave to her slaves to come and rescue them. But Flash has no intention of again becoming Menta's prisoner. And he tells her,
14: I'd rather die free than live as your slave. We came here to offer you peace with Earth. Your pirates failed to conquer us, and you'll fail too.
11: The Queen gasps, Pirates. Suddenly, the truth dawns on Menta. She switches on the sand car's thought screener, last picture, top row. Flat recognizes Menta's mind picture as his old foe, Toxo, the pirate raider. Menta laughs bitterly and tells Flash that they are space exiles who must have headed for Earth when she banished them. Flash says, Well, enough idle talk. Right now, our job's to get out of this tomb. The first picture, bottom row, with Link's aid, he swings the sand car's engine around so that its exhaust points toward the surface of the desert. And then he warns, Now this is going to be dangerous, but it's our only chance. Then last picture, when all is ready, Flash throws the starting lever. And instantly, a searing blast of white-hot flame roars upward, melting a hole through the rock-like frozen drifts. And then suddenly, Dale sees a spot of daylight above, and they know that ahead lies the way out.
4: Oh, hooray, hooray! They're going to escape, they're going to escape.
11: Yes, but where will they escape to? They have no car to travel in now. They'll have to travel on foot.
4: Oh, yes, and maybe by now everybody's discovered that the queen's been captured.
11: Yes, now this means that next week we might have a very exciting development.
4: Oh, I can hardly wait, but I know I'll have to.
11: Yes, I'm afraid you'll have to, but now look, across the page.
4: Oh, Alice in Wonderland.
11: Yes, Alice in Wonderland. And remember last week, Alice had been following the little white rabbit again, and she got lost in a wood, and all kinds of crazy animals appeared from all sides. And Alice was so unhappy that she sat down on a log and began to cry because she thought she'd never get out. And then
4: the Cheshire Cat appeared again. I wonder if he will help her.
11: Well, let's find out right now. Here we go with Alice in Wonderland. Say the magic words with me. And now for a story that gets curiouser and curiouser. Alice in Wonderland. So music, sir. Music, sir. As Alice sits on a rock, brokenhearted because she's lost, she hears a sound in the tree above.
15: Hello.
11: She looks up to discover the Cheshire Cat. She jumps to her feet and tells him she's lost, that she can't find her way. The Cheshire Cat smiles and answers,
15: Naturally. You have no way.
11: And he goes on second picture.
15: You see, always in Wonderland are the Queen's ways.
11: And Alice wishes she could meet the queen. And magically, third picture, the tree opens. And Alice sees a path leading to a castle beyond. She follows the path into the queen's garden. And suddenly she hears... Alice peers around a tall head. And she sees three cards skipping around, having a royal time painting the white rose bushes red. Alice watches in amazement as the three cards splash away with their paint singing. At that moment, trumpets blare. And there comes the sound of marching feet. First picture, bottom row, the three cards stop painting and exclaim in horror.
16: The queen! The queen! The queen!
11: The queen's army parades toward them. And then stops. The white rabbit appears and announces,
16: Her Imperial Highness, Her Excellency, Her Royal Majesty.
11: And pointing toward a huge, ugly-looking female, he shouts,
16: The Queen of Hearts.
11: And third picture, bottom row, behind her, a tiny little man sticks his head around her skirt and says weakly,
17: And King.
11: Suddenly, a thundercloud crosses the Queen's face. She holds up her hand, and as everyone trembles, the Queen roars, last picture,
18: Been painting my roses red.

0: mean the part's ugly?
1: Yes, indeed.
0: And mean.
1: And ugly.
0: Yes. I know there's going to be trouble now.
1: Yes, I'm afraid so, because that queen has a very ugly look on her face.
0: Yes.
1: But we'll find out next week who gets into trouble with her.
0: Oh, I just love Alice in Wonderland, though, because such interesting and quaint things happen.
1: Yes, so do I. Such interesting things. Didn't you love those three mad cards?
0: Yes.
1: Well, that's all the time I have. But before I go, here's that nice fellow with some more interesting information. Well, honey, and all you boys and girls, I gotta go now.
0: All right, Mr. Comic Weekly Man, but I'll be waiting for you next week.
1: Okay, that's a date, and a date with all you boys and girls. Be sure to meet me with our little friend, Miss Honey, next week when I read Puck the Comic Weekly. For I'm the Comic Weekly Man, the jolly Comic Weekly Man. I'll be back to read the funnies to you happy boys and honeys. Don't forget, boys and girls, see you all next week. Your friend...

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4: 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Talking things over with this friendly, helpful neighbor won't cost you a penny. In about 14 minutes, I'd like to tell you more about him. He can help you, too, enjoy the many benefits of membership in the Equitable Life Assurance Society of the United States. Tonight, the subject of our FBI file, kidnapping. Its title, Pickup.
5: In the field of fiction, the recurrent theme of the perfect crime almost invariably concerns the act of murder. Yet in cold fact, the murderer is, among all criminals, the least likely to evade apprehension and arrest. Figures in the uniform crime reports compiled by your FBI show that in 1951, 94.9% of the murders committed in the United States were cleared within the same calendar year. Today and every day, law enforcement officers throughout America are proving the truth of the old adage that, though it has no tongue, yet murder will speak. Tonight's FBI file opens on a street corner in an eastern city. It is approximately 1 a.m. A cold, drenching rain has been falling intermittently for several hours. The two young women who stand beside a bus stop sign, peering down the almost deserted street, hold soggy newspapers over their heads in an effort to shield themselves from the element.
6: Oh, here it comes again. Oh, isn't that bus ever going to come? Oh, this newspaper leaks like a sieve. I'm sorry, I should have brought the umbrella.
7: You certainly should have.
6: Oh, I still think we should have let Bob Hershey drive us home.
7: Oh, Ellie, not me. Just one dance and he gets fresh.
8: Want a lift, girls?
7: Ignore him.
8: Well, come on, it's raining.
7: It is, isn't it?
8: Well, you both look about half drowned, that's why I stopped. Well, how about it? You want that ride?
7: Oh, I guess not. Thanks, anyway.
8: Hey, look, this isn't a pickup. I mean, I don't usually do
7: sure,
8: this.
7: Sure, sure.
8: Well, have it your way.
7: Wait a minute, mister. Ellie, he looks all right. Besides, that bus is never going to come.
6: I don't know, Joanne. I told Ellie, you can...

0: This is the place, isn't it, Ellie?
1: That's right.
0: Okay.
1: Joanne, why don't you spend the night with me? We could go to work together in the morning.
2: Oh, all right.
0: Hey, wait a minute. I said door-to-door delivery.
2: Oh, thanks, Doris.
0: I got to drive all the way to West Park. Anyhow, I want company.
2: Well, that's very nice,
0: Oh, come on, be a sport.
1: Coming, Joanne?
2: Yes, I think so.
0: Forget it, Ellie. She's going home.
2: Oh, Art, please.
0: I said I'd take you home now, didn't I? What's the matter? Don't you trust me?
1: Joanne, I... Joanne!
3: While her friend Eleanor Haig watches, the man they know only as Art drives Joanne Gordon onto the approaches of a bridge which crosses a river into an adjoining state. Approximately 1/2 hour later, feeling some concern for the safety of her friend, Eleanor Haig attempts to contact her by telephone. There is no answer. The following morning, Joanne Gordon fails to report for work at her job. The next day, she is still missing from her desk, and the telephone at her apartment still does not answer. Finally, on the morning of the third day, Eleanor Haig goes to the police and makes out a missing persons report, stating that Joanne Gordon, age 28, born Davenport, Iowa, blonde, blue-eyed, single, has disappeared. 24 hours later, at the local FBI field office, Special Agent Jim Taylor emerges from the elevator. He is met by Special Agent Richard Schwartz.
4: Jim.
5: Oh, hello, Dink.
4: That girl the SAC wanted us to interview.
5: Yeah?
4: She's waiting in the interrogation room.
5: Good. She the one the police sent over?
4: Yeah, that's right. Name's Eleanor Haig. Here's the file.
5: Thanks. Suspected kidnapping, huh?
4: Uh-huh. She saw the missing woman being taken across the state line, so the police referred her to us.
5: Oh, go ahead, Dink.
4: Thanks.
5: Miss Haig?
6: Yes?
5: Miss Haig, I'm Special Agent Taylor. This is Agent Schwartz.
6: Hi, how do you do?
4: How do you do?
5: Do you mind answering a few questions for us?
6: Oh, anything at all.
5: Fine. Now, your friend, Joanne Gordon, she wasn't in the custom of going off with strange men.
6: No, no.
5: And she's been missing for the last 4 days, is that right?
6: Yes. At first, when she didn't come to work, I thought... Well, she'd been talking about taking a few days off to go visit her brother and sister-in-law in Florida.
5: Mm-hmm. You checked them?
6: Yesterday morning. They hadn't heard from her.
5: I see.
4: Now, this car that picked you up, Miss Haig, you didn't get the license number?
6: I'm afraid not. It was raining, you know.
5: Would you recognize the car again, do you think?
6: I might. It was a black coupe with red seat covers.
5: Mm-hmm. What about the driver? A man who, say, called himself Art.
6: I don't know. He was 30 or 35, but he looked younger. Sandy hair, a real shortcut. You know, a butch.
5: Mm-hmm.
6: You're going to find Joanne, aren't you, Mr. Taylor? You're going to be able to find her.
3: An all-points bulletin is issued containing the most detailed available descriptions of the missing woman, her supposed abductor, and the coupe in which she was last seen. During the following 4 days, reports are received from persons in 5 Eastern Seaboard states, each claiming to have seen Joanne Gordon and the man called Art. Each story is carefully checked. Each proves a case of mistaken identity.
5: Dick, I'm waiting for a report on the soil content from Eleanor Haig's shoes.
4: Oh, you think she might have picked up some debris from the car floor?
5: Might.
4: She just called, Jim.
5: She what?
4: She's had a letter from Joanne Gordon.
5: Legitimate?
4: Well, she's not sure. She thinks so. It's typed. Has a few mistakes a professional stenographer might not make, but sounds like her friend was pretty excited.
5: Huh. What's it say?
4: That she's with Art, that they've gone to Shore City, that they're planning to get married.
5: New Jersey postmark?
4: No, Baltimore. Letter says she was mailing it on the way.
5: What about the signature?
4: Well, that was typed, too.
5: Huh.
4: The Haig girl says that's not too unusual.
5: Huh. Maybe it's all been a wild goose chase, Dick.
4: Yeah, it could be. We'd better run it through the lab for fingerprint and typewriter identification just in case.
5: Excuse me. Yeah. Agent Taylor. What? black coupe? Yeah. What about the upholstery? That's right, red seat covers. Yeah. Thanks a lot. Yes, thanks. It'll help.
4: That our car?
5: Sounds like it. Midvale Police reports a black coupe abandoned on a side street. Been there over a week.
7: Steering wheel, dash, and door handles have been wiped clean.
5: Sounds suspicious.
7: Police have that license report for you yet?
5: Yeah. Car's registered to the Wellington Tire and Rubber Company.
7: That adds up.
5: Oh?
7: I found a blank salesman's order book in the glove compartment.
5: Company car, huh?
7: I guess so.
5: You turn up anything else?
7: Some cigarettes in the ash receiver. Lipstick marks on about half of them.
5: Well, check them against the missing woman's brand.
7: Sure. I also found this piece of paper. Looks like it's torn from a letter.
5: Mm-hmm.
7: Says, therefore, we will be glad to hold your reservation for the week of the 4th. Thank you for your patronage, and we trust that you will be pleased with your stay here. Yours very truly, the Sands Hotel, by J.D. Evans, assistant manager.
5: Sands Hotel, huh?
7: Yeah. There's one in Shore City.
5: That's right.
7: I'll put through a call after I talk to the laboratory.
5: All right. I'll see what I can turn up at the Wellington Tire and Rubber Company.
8: Yes, Mr. Taylor. That automobile is most certainly one of ours. Matter of fact, I was discussing it with our transportation director just this morning.
5: Oh?
8: We were considering reporting its disappearance.
5: Well, why didn't you, Mr. Wellington?
8: Well, Arthur Foster, the salesman assigned to it, has been one of our most trusted employees. We wanted to give him every opportunity to straighten it out.
5: You say had been?
8: Yes. He came in here, about a week ago, I think it was. Collected commissions due and handed in his resignation.
5: Did he give any reason?
8: Said it was his doctor's orders. Nerves were shot. Had to take a long rest. Mm-hmm.
5: He didn't say where he was going, did he?
8: No, he didn't.
5: And the car, sir?
8: Well, we waited a day or two expecting it to come in, and then I called his wife.
5: And?
8: Well, she seemed to think he was still on the road.
5: Well, have you talked to her since?
8: No.
5: Well, do you know his address?
8: Lives somewhere out in the suburbs. Nice little house. Controller will be able to give you the address.
5: All right, fine. Thank you, sir. Oh, there's one more thing.
8: Yes?
5: When Foster was last in, you wouldn't know if he used a typewriter.
8: Yes. As a matter of fact, he did. Said he had a couple of letters to get out, and I told him to use the machine in the salesman's office. First door, right down at the end of the hall.
7: I just talked to that assistant manager at the Sands Hotel of Shore City, Jim.
5: And
7: Arthur Foster had a reservation, all right. But he never kept it. You get a lab report on that typewriter sample?
5: Yeah, it checks for the letter that Eleanor Haig got. Character spaced even, light stroke. Lab says there are indications the letter was written by an inexperienced typist.
7: Well, that rules out Joanne Gordon.
5: Yeah, the letters are phony.
7: Foster's a man, all right. A lipstick on those cigarettes checked, too. Same brand the missing woman always used.
5: Well, now all I have to do is find him. And her.
7: Mm. What about his wife?
5: Nobody home. I'm going up there again this afternoon as you... See that. Mm. Agent Taylor. What? Yeah. Oh, we're expecting that. Yeah. All right, thanks very much. We're only missing one now, Dick. They found Joanne Gordon. She's been choked to death.

0: We will return in just a moment to tonight's exciting case from the official files of your FBI. How much money do you think your family would need to keep them in comfort if something happened to you? 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A way that will show you how to turn your Social Security into full security. 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
1: Well, I've got Social Security. 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
0: Not very many. So what happened?
1: Well, my wife and I heard you describe a chart on this program that sounded like the answer.
0: That's the famous Equitable Fact-Finding Chart for Fathers and Mothers. 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
1: You bet it did. I called up our local Equitable man right away. 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
0: Then what did you do?
1: Well, when I found out that with a little extra money, I could turn my Social Security into full security, I became a member of the Equitable Society. That Equitable Family Security Plan is just what every family man needs. 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
0: And that's good advice. 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He's a solid citizen in your community, and you'll find him friendly and helpful. Consult the yellow pages of your local telephone directory for his phone number. You'll find his name listed under Equitable.
1: That's Equitable.
0: The Equitable Life Assurance Society of the United States. And now back to tonight's FBI file, Pickup.
2: The investigation of a crime commonly passes through several phases, among which perhaps the most important is that of identification. Frequently, as in tonight's case, identification may depend on a grain of soil, a scrap of fabric, a bit of hair, a smear of blood or food or cosmetic, the imprint of a rubber heel, a typewriter key, an automobile tire. In the hands of the trained scientist in the FBI laboratory, these often microscopic indications of a criminal's passing form his clear signature, sometimes on his own death warrant. Tonight's FBI file continues at the city morgue. Special agents Jim Taylor and Richard Schwartz pause before the slab which contains the body of Joanne Gordon.
3: Now this is it, Jim.
4: Oh, I called Eleanor Haig. She said she'd meet us here.
3: How'd she take it?
4: Not too bad. I guess she was really expecting it.
3: Mm. Coroner's report in yet?
4: Yeah. She was strangled, all right. Died almost instantly.
3: Nice guy. Clean
4: no.
3: cut.
4: Hold it, Dick.
5: Mr. Taylor, is this absolutely necessary? I mean...
4: I'm sorry, Miss Haig, but I'm afraid we need a definite identification.
5: Definite? Then there's a chance that... This isn't Joanne?
4: There's a chance, yes. All right, Dick. Well, Miss Haig?
5: Yes. Yes, that's Joanne.
4: Thanks. Thanks very much.
5: That bracelet. She's still wearing it. A boyfriend sent it to her from Arizona. He called it a good luck bracelet. Turquoise and silver, see? For good luck. Take me out of here! Take me out! Take me out!
6: Yes?
4: Mrs. Foster?
6: Yes?
4: I'm Special Agent Taylor, the FBI. Here are my credentials.
6: Oh?
4: I'd like to ask you a few questions.
6: You may come in.
4: Thank you.
7: Sit down if you wish.
4: Thanks. Now, your husband is Arthur Foster?
7: That's right.
4: He's not here.
7: My husband's a traveling salesman, Mr. Taylor. He's on the road.
4: I see. Well, do you mind answering a few questions about him?
7: Why? What's he done?
4: Mrs. Foster, you may have read in the newspapers about the death of a Joanne Gordon.
7: Joanne Gordon. Yes, I've read about her. You mean you think my husband...
4: I'm afraid it looks that way, Mrs. Foster.
7: Oh, it's ridiculous. That's perfectly ridiculous.
4: Well, I know how you feel, but there are several facts that, well, need to be cleared up.
7: For instance?
4: Your husband did drive a black coupe, didn't he?
7: Belonged to the company, yes. He's using it now.
4: No, I'm afraid not. As a matter of fact, he's not working for the Wellington Company anymore.
7: I don't believe it.
4: Well, you can check that if you like.
7: Art's a good husband. He's reliable. We have a family, Mr. Taylor. 2 daughters. He's a good father.
4: When did you see your husband last, Mrs. Foster?
7: A week ago Friday.
4: And that was the night the girl disappeared. What time did he get here?
7: Late. Quite late. He'd been on the road.
4: I see. And he left the next day?
7: Yes, in the morning. Mm-hmm. We'd planned to go to Shore City for a few days, but he said it would have to be postponed. Something about work.
4: And since then?
7: I told you, he's on the road.
4: No, Mrs. Foster.
7: I don't know what you're up to, Mr. Taylor, but I'm not going to let Art be persecuted like this.
4: Persecuted?
7: Just because that crazy doctor at the sanitarium said that...
4: He was in a sanitarium, huh?
7: I don't have to answer your questions. Do I, Mr. Taylor?
4: No. No, ma'am, you don't, but we want to find your husband, Mrs. Foster. We want to talk to him. Whether he's innocent or guilty, we want to find him.
7: He's innocent.
4: If he is, I give you my word that we'll do everything possible to clear him just as quickly as it can be done. If he's guilty, he should...
7: You've already made up your mind to it, haven't you?
4: I work with facts, Mrs. Foster, not opinions. You said you have a daughter.
7: 2 of them.
4: Well, whoever did this thing is still at large. We want to catch him.
7: Get out!
4: Very well.
7: Mr. Taylor?
4: Yes, ma'am.
7: I'll answer your questions.
4: Dick, how'd you make out at the sanitarium?
8: I talked to the head psychiatrist, Jim. He remembers Arthur Foster, all right.
4: No.
8: He was in for observation, attempted suicide. Hmm. It was only a preliminary study, but it seems there were some definite indications of mental aberration. His wife had him released before they could go any further.
4: Any homicidal tendencies?
8: Well, the doctor said that often goes along with a suicide try, especially by violent means.
4: Yeah.
8: Are you working up a report on the case?
4: Oh, no, not yet. This is just kind of a master sheet on Arthur Foster. It contains everything we know about him to date.
8: Show anything useful?
4: Not much, I'm afraid. He's a normal American guy on the surface. A couple of years of college, played football. He liked fishing and photography. He used to work summers as a guide at some fishing resort down the bay.
8: Hmm. Boat's a pretty good place for a guy to hide.
4: Yeah, it's dead. I'll contact the Coast Guard. I'll make a small craft check.
8: What about the water circulars? They ready?
4: Coming off the presses now.
2: The net around Arthur Foster is made of fine mesh. Circulars containing pictures and a full description are distributed to police departments, county and state law enforcement agencies.

0: How many men have you got, Sheriff?
1: 5. Deputy staked out in those dunes.
0: They armed?
1: Yep, rifles.
0: All right, tell them to cover me.
1: You mean you're going down there alone?
0: That's right.
1: Ain't you figuring on shooting it out with him?
0: Not if I can help it. Foster! Are you in there, Foster? This is an agent of the FBI, Foster. Open up. Are you Arthur Foster?
2: That's right. Come on in. I was afraid you'd never get here. I killed her, didn't I?
0: Yeah.
2: I didn't mean to.
0: You want to talk about it?
2: I guess so.
0: You left Eleanor Hagoff in front of her apartment. Then what?
2: Me and the other girl, Joanne, we stopped over the bridge. Had something to eat. Then we drove around for a while, parked on a side street. I started to kiss her, and I don't know what came over me. It was like a light right behind my eyes. It hurt. Seemed like it just lasted a couple of seconds. I got strong hands, see, but I didn't know it could happen, not that quick. I didn't know you could, in only a couple of seconds.
0: Well, then you knew she was dead.
2: Not right away, I wasn't sure. I thought maybe she'd fainted. I kept trying to bring her out of it, and then I knew.
0: And after that?
2: Drove around for a while. Then I went home.
0: Body still in the car?
2: Yeah. All night. The garage. Next day, I started out. I figured I'd drive to the bay, and I got scared, and I dumped her. Well, I guess you know the rest.
0: Yeah, most of it.
2: There's just one thing that I don't get.
0: Yeah?
2: What happened to me? I was just an ordinary guy. Sure, I chased around a little, but I'm no killer. What happened? Why did I do it? Why? Why?
3: Arthur Foster was turned over to state authorities for prosecutive action on the murder charge. Following psychiatric examination, he was pronounced of unsound mind and was committed to an institution for the criminally insane. Since the Second World War, crimes such as the one dramatized tonight, crimes of violence, crimes against the person, have shown an alarming rate of increase. To this problem, law enforcement alone is not the answer. No swift solution and quick arrest can bring a dead girl back to life. No conviction or execution can restore laughter to a shattered childhood. Your FBI urges you to exercise caution when dealing with strangers, to report suspicious persons to the police, to cooperate with your local authorities in order to speed the day when the streets of America will be paths of light on which you and your children may walk without fear.

0: 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Just consult your local telephone directory for the name of your local Equitable representative. 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
1: Next week, we will dramatize another case from the files of the Federal Bureau of Investigation. Its subject, bank robbery. Its title, Snow Screen.
0: The incidents used in tonight's Equitable Life Assurance Society's broadcast are adapted from the files of the Federal Bureau of Investigation. However, all names used are fictitious, and any similarity thereof to the names of places or persons, living or dead, is accidental. Tonight, the music was composed and conducted by Frederick Steiner. The author was Robert Yale Libet. Your narrator was William Woodson, and Special Agent Taylor was played by Stacey Harris. Others in the cast were Irene Anders, Michael Ann Barrett, Sally Cassell, Walter Catlett, Tony Hughes, Bill Johnstone, and James McCallion. This Is Your FBI is a Jerry Devine production. 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Stay tuned for the adventures of Ozzie and Harriet. 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

0: Quaker Puff Dry Sparkies bring you Terry and the Pirates.
1: Look at it this way. Hirachi, the man who never sleeps, has been able to exert a strange influence over Dr. John Quill, even though the two men never see each other. Pat and Terry and others are trying to free Dr. Quill of this spell. And here in Hong Kong, hope to nab Hirachi and bring him face to face with Quill. But evidently, the sleepless one is a pretty wise customer and has a few plans of his own, such as getting Terry into trouble. And, well, is Hirachi also responsible for the disappearance of Ginger Lee, Terry's sister?
0: Stand by! Oh, here comes Quake with a bang bang. Right out of that step, bang bang. Quake up, upright sparkies. The rice that's hot from guns. The family's favorite breakfast. The rice that's hot from guns. Quake up, upright sparkies. Have vitamins, do tell. These he step to extra pep. And boy, the taste is well. Here comes Quake with a bang bang. Right out of that step, bang bang.
2: Hiya, gang. Say, have you heard the joke about the roof? No? That's just as well. It's over your head. But, gang, for a head start on a really swell-tasting breakfast, just get next to a bowl of Quaker Puffed Wheat or Puffed Rice Sparkies. Add milk and your favorite fruit. Now, how about it? You fellas and girls that did just that this morning, did you ever taste anything so delicious? Yes, sirree. Quaker Puffed Wheat and Rice Sparkies are the famous breakfast grain shot from guns. 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Every bite crammed with flavor and bang full of restored natural grain amounts of vitamin B1, niacin, and iron. Now the rest of you, I mean those of you who missed out this morning, how about you? Don't you think it's high time you got in on the fun? From now on, make yours the breakfast grain shot from guns. That's Quaker Puffed Wheat and Puffed Rice Sparkies. Get both kinds. But remember, they come only in the big Quaker packages that are red and blue. They're the ones for you.
1: It shouldn't have happened, but it did. Leaving Dr. Quill safe in the hands of Pat Ryan and Big Jim Proudhorn, a few of our friends started out to see Hong Kong. There was Terry and Ginger Lee, Elata and Flip Corkin. Yeah, and before they knew it, they were in the midst of a brawl. It happened in a small Chinese eating place. The police arrived, and our friends were hustled off to the station. Although Elata and Ginger were released, they knew that Terry and Corkin might be detained many hours before the police were satisfied. So Ginger had an idea.
3: Let's find a taxi cab, Elata. Then we can ride around to the shop.
4: Watch out.
3: Where all the trouble started. Maybe I can talk to the owner, and perhaps we can take him to the hotel to see Mr. Ryan, and then everything will be arranged. We can get the police to release Terry and Colonel Corkin quickly.
1: So that's what happened. Elata and Ginger went to a tiny eating place on a side street. When the cab pulled up outside, Ginger said,
3: "You wait out here, Elata. I'll explain to the owner. Poor fellow, he must be terribly upset about his lunchroom being wrecked in a fight. I'll bring him out, and then we'll all go to the hotel."
1: And back in the Hong Kong hotel, Big Jim Proudhorn is complaining to Pat Ryan.
5: "Look at this, Ryan. My best pair of trousers, my Sunday pants, my only pair of bone bags."
6: "Oh, how'd you rip that trouser leg, Jim?"
5: "I don't know. I sat down, and when I got up, I felt something give. And now look, I can't go out in the street like this."
6: "Oh, hardly."
5: "Isn't that always the way? Your shoelace always breaks when you're in a hurry."
6: Yeah, I know how it is. Jim, you better send those trousers to the tailor. He can fix them."
5: "Yeah, I guess I'll have to. But a fat man, I can get into more trouble. Seems like every time I turn around, see, the phone rings, and I'll bet you..." "Hello? Oh, this isn't Mr. Ryan, it's..." "Oh, hello. Is that you, Ginger?" "Ah, yes, he's right here."
6: "What's he want?"
5: "Oh, I don't know.
6: Maybe it's more trouble." "Oh, Ginger."
7: "Mr. Ryan, will you come over to Ting Ling Road, number..."
6: "Yeah."
7: "Number 141. Come quickly, please. Everything is arranged for the shopkeeper."
6: "Well, I don't know what you mean, Ginger. What shopkeeper?"
7: "Where the fight was. I'm here now. I'll wait for you. Come quickly, please."
6: Hello, Ginger. Can't you give me any more information? Hello? Hello? Ginger? She hung up?
5: Maybe you were disconnected."
6: No. I distinctly heard her bang up the receiver."
5: "She wouldn't call if it wasn't important. Did it get on over there?
6: Yeah, that was, 141 Tingling Road.
5: That's where Terry and Corkin engaged in their brawl. What'd she say?
6: Said everything was arranged.
5: Better get over there.
6: Better, yeah. I'll get on over there, all right. You stay here, Jim. Keep an eye on Dr. Quill.
5: Go ahead, Ron. Nobody will bother Quill while I'm here. They have to reach him through this door, and I'll be in this room until you get back. So don't worry about Irachi dropping in. I'll be okay.
4: It was about a 10-minute walk to Tingling Road. When I came to the tiny lunchroom, I saw a cab out in front. I glanced in, and Eleta signaled to me.
6: Well, I got in the hotel as fast as I could after what Ginger told me.
8: What
6: am I doing here? Well, where's Ginger?
8: She hasn't come out of the shop yet. I have been waiting. It must be over a half an hour.
4: We went into the lunchroom. Eleta was worried about Ginger, and after taking a hasty look in the back part of the building, I began to feel uneasy, too.
6: Hey, there's nobody in this place, Eleta.
8: But she must be around somewhere.
6: Ginger phoned me. It must have been about 20 minutes ago. Eleta, you say you didn't see her come out of this shop?
8: I am sure I would have seen her. The cab was right in front of the door.
6: Mm-hmm.
8: What are you getting at?
6: Just this. Where could Ginger telephone from? No telephone in this place.
8: But you said she phoned you.
6: You called a hotel, yeah.
8: You said she was at this address.
6: Yeah, I know. Yeah, I don't like the looks of this, Eleta.
8: But how could she... How could you just disappear?
6: She couldn't. Yeah, maybe there's another exit leading out to another street. Funny, the shopkeeper isn't around. I could imagine he lives back here. Well, let's see what's on the other side of that door. Must lead to something.
2: Yeah, Leda, it's sort of a courtyard, you see here? Kind of a little backyard.
8: Then maybe she went out this way, but where would she go?
6: Several other houses back up here. They all have doors, back doors. She'd have gone into any one of them.
8: Why?
6: Well, let's see. If she telephoned...
8: Are you sure it was Ginger?
6: Huh? Oh, yeah, it was Ginger, all right. Uh-oh. Now that I come to think of it, she did talk rather odd.
8: How do you mean odd?
6: Well, as if she weren't sure of herself. And she clicked off. Yeah, almost as if somebody was standing beside her telling her what to say.
8: But who could have... You think it was Irachi?
6: I don't know. All I know is she isn't here. Now, you didn't see her come out of the front door.
8: No.
6: There's no telephone in here. Let's go out here in the backyard and have a look around. Huh? Hey, better come over here, Eleta. Pretty much of a puzzle.
8: I can't understand why she would phone you, ask you to come over here, and then not be here.
6: Yeah, why anyone else would force her to phone.
8: Huh?
6: I mean, if she were going to be spirited away, then why telephone me about it?
8: Exactly. It doesn't make very much sense, and
6: Hey, what's that?
8: What's what?
6: There, that piece of paper stuck on that door. I didn't notice that before. Well, will you get a load of this? Look here. It's a note written on the Hong Kong Hotel stationery.
8: Well, what does it say?
6: This does it. Oh, what fools we are. We think we're so clever, and yet there's always somebody else who can be clever, too. Here. Read it yourself.
8: She's in the hands of Irachi.
6: Let me read that again. We'll exchange GL for JQ. The note is signed with the letter I. Guess that's clear enough, all right. will exchange Ginger Lee for J.Q., for John Quill.
8: And that means...
6: It means that Irachi has been aware of our plans to try and trap him. He's not being led around by the nose. He's arranging things his way. It isn't good, Elena. It isn't good. Yes, Irachi is much more clever, more daring than our friends gave him credit for. And now Ginger Lee is gone, which ties our story up in a knot. So stand by!
0: Quaker Puff Rice Bart, he's the rice that's got some guns. Here comes Quaker with a bang bang. Ra-da-da-da-da, bang bang.
1: Well, gang, here it is, the list of winners of Philco Radios on the big ABC contest. Now, you ready? Catherine Tackett, Chickasaw, Alabama. Anders L. Harmon, Mena, Arkansas. Shirley Davil, Oakland, California. Gerald Roberts, Redwood City, California. Ann Nyland, Denver, Colorado. John Richard Calvetti, Decatur, Illinois. Herbert N. Tagathon, Springfield, Illinois. John Beaver, LaPel, Indiana. Jack Swarren, Brookville, Maryland. Dorothea June Kuhn, Walpole, Massachusetts. Richard Howell, South St. Paul, Minnesota. Carolyn Hutchins, Jackson, Mississippi. Joseph Wernick, Brooklyn, New York. Jerome Breyer, Corona, Long Island, New York. Willa Helwig, Ellesmere, New York. Beverly Safford, Gainesville, New York. Albert Fettig, Little Falls, New York. Louise Stahl, Long Island City, New York. Mary Ann Pence, Ashland, Ohio. Mary Gretchen Will, Dayton, Ohio. Belle Purcell, Lima, Ohio. Bob Price, Silverton, Oregon. Joan S. Gardner, Fort Worth, Texas. Jerry Don Evans, Longview, Texas. And Mary Lou Holter, Port Arthur, Texas. Now say, gang, here's something else. You keep this in mind, too. Don't forget Sky King, which follows. There'll be more names of Philco winners on Sky King. And we want you all to listen. Harry and the Pirates is dramatized for radio by Albert Barker, who says, exchanging Ginger for Dr. Quill is a simple proposition. And it looks as if Irachi holds the whip hand, as we'll find out in another surprise tomorrow. Same time, same station. Harry and the Pirates is directed by Wiley Adams.

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2: It was easy enough for the Gregory party to find the magic island of Euclidea, but it seems impossible for them to leave it. When Jerry and Joan rendered most of the equipment on the island useless, and the chemical formula of Captain Bradford's put many of the Euclideans to sleep, the Gregory boat left the island in safety. However, they ran out of fuel oil after an hour's run, and a drum of oil left floating on their course proved to be not oil, but turpentine. So the helpless boat heaves to and is standing by now to be boarded and towed back to Euclidea by a submarine. Jerry and Joan, Mrs. Gregory, and Captain Bradford stand at the rail, waiting for the submarine.
3: But I tell you, that woman submarine commander's a good friend of ours.
4: Yeah, but don't be too sure of that, Jerry. She's coming out to capture us, isn't she?
5: That is something she cannot refuse to do, Captain Bradford. Her safety and any value she might have as a friend lie in the fact that the Euclideans do not suspect her.
6: I think that's reasonable enough, Tex.
4: Well, I'm not so sure, Pat.
6: Well, we haven't any choice. We're going to be towed back to G-47 and his mad colony, and I, for one, have no interest in the person who takes us back.
3: Oh, you mustn't feel so hopeless, Mrs. Gregory. Why, that girl let the gas in the chemical laboratory put her to sleep just so she could help us before. Maybe she'll find some way to help us again.
5: You are right, Jerry. Commander S-1 will aid us again if the opportunity presents itself.
4: Yeah, but I've got a notion that after the way we handled him, old G-47 is going to make it his business to see that no such opportunity gets a chance to present itself.
3: I wonder how close a sub was when she called us on the radio.
6: Would there be any way of knowing that, Tex?
4: No, and it wouldn't do any good if we did know. Thinking about getting a last-minute message to Johnson, weren't you, Jerry?
3: Yeah, I thought we might as well try it.
5: That would be of no help, Jerry. Johnson is too far away to come to our assistance now.
4: Yeah, not only that, but the batteries are so weak, the set probably won't work more than a few miles.
6: Johnson might be trying to call us, though. Don't you think one of us should stay in the cabin with the radio?
3: Well, I'll go in if you want me to, sir.
5: And I will go with you, Jerry.
3: Okay, Joan, come on.
4: Hold it a minute.
3: Yeah?
4: You and I'll stay here by this landing stage, kid. Let Joan and her mother go in the cabin and listen to the set. They can watch the sub through the porthole. It might be just as well for our party to be split up at this time.
6: Tex, what do you expect?
4: Oh, anything from these crazy Euclideans. But it's just possible Jerry and I might see something to be done.
5: I think that is well, Mother. We will go. You must be diplomatic, Jerry, and do nothing to irritate the commander.
6: You'll be careful, won't you, Tex?
4: Why, sure, honey. Don't worry. Go with Joan.
3: Hey, what do you think we can do when the submarine gets ready to board us?
4: Nothing, son. Not a thing. But I'm not sure what kind of treatment to expect from the crew of the submarine. And if anything not so good happens, just as well to have Joan and Pat out of the way.
3: Now, look, Tex. I know that girl's on our side, and there's no use worrying about it. She runs that boat all alone with a one-man crew, and he'll have to stay with the boat. So she'll come aboard here alone, and she won't do anything to hurt us.
4: You mean she did run the boat alone when you and Joan rode in the submarine with her? But G-47 and his scientists will be plenty sore now. There may be a half a dozen up on that boat.
3: Oh, what could they do to us?
4: They could decide that it was just a waste of time to tow this boat back to the Magic Island.
3: You mean they'd sink the boat?
4: Yeah, and they'd forget to take us off of it before they sunk it.
3: Gee whiz. But your formula, Tex. They can't do anything to you until they get the formula.
4: I'm not entirely sure they haven't got it.
3: Oh, they couldn't have it. We know Johnson got the message off the pigeons we sent, and that's... Hey, the boat's rocking a whole lot more.
4: Yes, I think your girlfriend and her submarine are playing around under us here somewhere now.
3: Golly, whiskers. There it is, Tex. There's the nose of the sub.
4: Yes, sir. Sticking straight up out of the water. I could almost reach out and touch it.
3: Better not. They'll be throwing open the port and the nose of it in a minute, and that thing's plenty heavy.
4: Look how it stands there, Jerry. Steady as a rock. Those Euclideans certainly know their stabilization principles.
3: I think I heard a noise inside the nose of that thing. We must be ready to open it. Boy, look at that. The whole end of it opens up.
4: They sure hit that landing stage neatly.
3: Here comes the commander.
4: You were right, Jerry. She is one of the most beautiful girls I ever saw. Well, we'd better help her up to the landing stage.
7: That will not be necessary. I personally stabilized the submarine at this point. I can easily step to the landing stage.
4: Mighty independent, isn't she?
3: She's coming aboard alone, too. What did I tell you?
4: I hope you're right. Sorry we can't offer you more hospitality, Commander, but we're rather helpless here.
7: You need not apologize, Captain Bradford. I would hardly expect more from one who would attempt such a foolhardy escape as yours.
4: Well, we figured it was worth trying. Welcome to the ill-fated boat, Commander.
7: The ill fate of this boat is only in the contemplative stage now.
3: I got that one. You mean old G-47 hasn't had time yet to figure out anything mean enough to do to us.
7: For one who speaks such a strange jargon as you, Hall, your understanding is surprising at times.
3: Oh, I'm all here.
7: Enough of this. You understand what must happen, Captain?
4: I'm afraid I do. You are to tow us to the island, and again we will be prisoners.
7: Exactly. But there is more. This time, you will not be allowed the freedom you previously enjoyed. You will be prisoners, in fact.
3: You mean we'll be put in those confinement cells?
7: Precisely.
4: Well, it will surprise me pleasantly if that's the worst that happens to us.
7: That will be only the beginning. Where are Mrs. Gregory and Cleostra?
3: Oh, Mrs. Gregory and Joan are in the radio cab.
7: Will you take me to them at once? We have little time.
4: Might I ask what you want to see them about?
7: I wish to explain to them that they will accompany me in the submarine, and I wish to explain to them privately.
4: You're going to take Pat and Joan with you in the sub?
3: And the captain and I stay here while you drag this boat in by the anchor?
7: Precisely. Will you hurry and take me to them?
3: No use arguing, Tex. She'd use that ray gun in a minute. And if anything happened to her, well, old SC-1 out there in the sub would finish us.
4: I was thinking of something else. Take the commander to the radio cabin, Jerry. I'll give orders to Mac and the skipper.
3: Okay, if you say so. This way, Commander. Watch your step on this deck. We got a couple of piles of canvas around here.
7: Hurry, Hall. I will need no guide.
4: Well, I guess you're never too old to learn. Skipper, McLeod.
8: Aye, Captain.
4: Come here a minute, will you?
8: I've just been waiting for a chance to come over and ask you if it's real or not.
4: That sub? It's real enough, all right.
8: Aye, and it just stands there with its nose out of the water while the girl captain looks out of a boat over there. This is a mad business, Captain Bradford.
4: That's mild, Mac. But here's the orders for the next step.
8: All right, Captain.
4: Now, we're to be towed back to Euclidia by that sub. They'll submerge and level it off. Then pick up our bow anchor with a magnetic fin in the stern of that thing. All we can do is to stand by and wait for results.
8: And when we get to the island, what then?
4: That's what we can only guess at. But I wanted to warn you that once we're on the island, do just as you're told. And say nothing.
8: I understand all that right.
4: Well, that's all, Mac. Relay that to Skipper, will you?
8: Aye, sir. I will that. And if it don't understand it any better than I do, we both know nothing.
4: Well, I can't say I blame you much. Hello, Commander. Leaving us so soon?
7: I will return immediately to my command. The ladies are going to accompany me. It may afford me an opportunity to give them a bit of advice. Please see that they join me as quickly as possible. G-47 will be very impatient.
4: Okay, Commander, I'll hurry them along.
9: Hurry, John, dear.
10: Coming, Mother.
4: The Commander's waiting for you, Pat.
6: I know it, but there were one or two little things I had to do before leaving.
10: I'm all ready now, Mother. Is Jerry not here yet?
4: I thought the kid was with you.
6: The Commander sent him to your cabin for something. He will explain after we're gone. Oh, Tex, I'm so afraid of all this.
4: Well, keep your chin up, Pat. We'll be seeing you on the island in a couple of hours.
10: Yes, Mother. There is nothing to worry about. And we must hurry. The commander is motioning us to come aboard the submarine.
6: Come then, Joan, dear. We'll have to make the best of it. And goodbye, Tex.
4: Remember, Pat, chin up. Good luck.
10: Thank you, Captain.

0: Well, there she goes. I wonder where all this will end.
1: Hey, Max.
2: Yes, Jerry, hurry up. The sub is submerging.
1: You'd better come here a minute. I got something to show you.
2: All right, son. Hold it there. I'm coming.
1: I'm around here in the radio cabin, Tex. I'm sorry I had to yell at you to come here, but I was afraid to be seen around on that side of the boat.
2: What's it all about, kid?
1: Well, I think we'd better shut the cabin door. We can't do any good by watching the top of the water anyhow.
2: You sound mighty mysterious. Well, there it is. What's on your mind?
1: Well, look. Now, you know Joan and I had a couple of those Euclidean 5-minute ray guns? And those two big ones we took off the guards?
2: Yes, I know. What about them?
1: Well, that girl commander brought us some of the little cylinders you slip inside them. Kind of like a reload.
2: She did, huh? Well, have you got them all fixed up now?
1: Yeah, here they are. We'd better keep them hidden in our clothes. The commander was supposed to take them away from us.
2: Well, what excuse can she offer for not having them when we get back to the island?
1: Well, she said she could think of some excuse by the time we got there.
2: Like the submarine must be hooked onto our bow anchor.
1: Yeah. The boat's beginning to roll a little. Guess we'll make it to the island in a couple of hours.
2: Yeah, and with these ray guns, Jerry, we've got a chance to do something after we get on the island. But listen, we'll have to watch our step.
1: The commander said to leave that guard tied up where we've got him till we get to the island.
2: Yeah, a lot of good he did us. Couldn't get a word out of him.
1: Well, we might have if we could have had only taken him farther from a... Hey, Tex, the boat's listening pretty bad.
2: Yeah, guess that bow anchor line is straining crooked.
1: No, something funny's going on here.
2: What's up, skipper?
3: Listing.
1: Yeah, I just noticed it.
2: That anchor pulling crooked?
3: No.
1: What's wrong, then?
3: Leaking.
2: This boat's leaking?
3: Aye.
1: What from?
3: Hole.
2: We're shipping water through a hole? How did a hole get in this boat?
3: Chopped.
1: Who could have done it?
3: Prisoner.
2: That Euclidean guard got loose. Well, where is he now?
3: Gone.
1: Golly, whiskers.
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8: No, I don't think so.
7: What about that?
8: No. It's quite nice, though.
7: Is it? Do you think I might try a piece?
8: Mm.
7: I'll have 2 ounces, please.
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0: really rings the bell.
1: Jerry says, love my kind of funny. Don't know any other penny that I love so well.
2: Will you have the polo, dear Liza, dear Liza? Will you have the polo, dear Liza, polo?
3: How very kind of you, dear Henry. I most certainly will. I'll have three or four or maybe more.
2: But you take the old tube.
3: Because they happen to be my tube of polo, dear Henry. Have one.
4: Here, do you know something? 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
5: All right.
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5: Fantastic.
4: I mean, they look the same, don't they?
5: Might look the same, but they don't taste the same.
4: You can't tell the difference.
5: Well, I can. The cheap one's yours.
6: Birdseye. Somehow other beef burgers just don't taste the same.
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0: Once again, the Damon Runyon Theater brings you another story by the master of storytellers, Damon Runyon. And this one, The Lemon Drop Kid. And to tell it to you, here is Broadway.
1: Thanks. The other day, I run into Regret, the horse player. And he tells me that he runs into the Lemon Drop Kid. And the kid sends regards to me. It is a long time since I see the kid. Maybe a year. It is that long since the night in Mindy's when... But that is getting ahead of the story of the Lemon Drop Kid. One that is more than somewhat full of what the Broadway critics like to call human drama. If you like, I will tell it to you in a minute.

0: take you back a matter of 4 or 5 years to an August afternoon and the racetrack at Saratoga, which is a spot in New York State very pleasant to behold, and also to a young guy by the name of Lemon Drop Kid, who is called the Lemon Drop Kid because he always has a little sack of lemon drops in the side pocket of his coat and is always munching at sync. Now, the Lemon Drop Kid's business is telling a tale, which means he will spot somebody at the racetrack and give them a tip, for which he expects to be cut in on the lettuce when it is gathered. On this day, the kid and I are standing at the rail. The kid is looking gloomy. Finally, he turns to me and says as follows.
1: Broadway, have you ever been broke?
0: Oh, at times the condition with me is somewhat of a chronic disease.
1: It is with me now.
0: You?
1: I have no place to live.
0: But you are living at that boarding house, are you not?
1: I am not. The landlady made derogatory remarks about my lack of funds. It got so I could not enjoy my meals, especially since they were very bad meals to start with.
0: Then what are you doing here at the racetrack?
1: I thought maybe I could tell a tale and pick up some scratch in that manner.
0: You mean you have a horse that looks good?
1: No, but I... Broadway.
0: Yeah?
1: Hey, look, there he comes again.
0: There who comes again where?
1: See an old man in a wheelchair?
0: Sure.
1: Every day he comes here. He's always pushed up where he can see the race.
0: You know who that is, kid?
1: I do not.
0: Rarus P. Grigsby.
1: The name is familiar.
0: It should be. Rarus P. Grigsby has more potatoes than Idaho. And with these potatoes, he is closer than the next second.
1: How do you like that? Here I am, broke. There he is with more dough than he knows what to do with. And what fun does he have?
0: It seems to me that a few evenings at home, counting a few dollars at a time, is a more than somewhat entertaining pastime.
1: Nah, look how sour he looks.
0: Well, being tied to that chair is no fun.
1: I guess so. I feel sorry for him.
0: Sure.
1: Tell you what, let's go over and talk to him.
0: Talk to Rarus P. Grigsby? Kid, you are more than somewhat silly.
1: Well, come on, let's see. He looks lumps.
0: Okay, okay. But do not say I do not warn you.
1: Besides, maybe I can tell him a tale.
0: Oh, he never bets.
1: And why does he come here?
0: Just to see the horses.
1: Oh. Okay, watch me cheer him up. Hiya, Buster.
2: Huh? Were you addressing me, young man?
1: Sure. Say, you got gout?
2: Go away.
1: Nice day, huh? What?
2: I didn't say anything.
1: Oh, well, why not?
2: Because I don't wish to talk. Now go away before I have my man call the police.
1: I do something wrong?
2: Will you please go?
1: Why are you in that wheelchair?
2: Arthritis. Now go away.
1: Arthritis? Say, I had that once. No more, though.
2: Huh? You had it?
1: Sure. Know what cured it?
2: It can't cure mine.
1: Well, you never tried.
2: Young man, I've spent thousands on doctors, and I've offered $5,000 to anyone who will cure me.
1: Okay, so look at you. Ever try this stuff?
2: Yeah. What is it?
1: Medicine I took.
2: Ah.
1: Here, try one.
2: Right. What is it?
1: Look, if you're afraid, I'll eat one first. Three? Can't hurt. Might do you some good.
2: Well, let me have it.
1: Yeah.
2: Well, it tastes like lemon drops.
1: Sure, I have to disguise the taste of the medicine. What's so funny?
2: You are.
1: Maybe. By the way, give you something good in the fifth.
2: I never bet.
1: Ever try?
2: No.
1: Well, why not this time? You can't lose. I got it straight
2: from the horse's mouth.
1: No, I can't reveal the source of my information.
2: You're an engaging young rapscallion. Well, what's the name of this horse?
1: Watch number two.
2: Number two, eh?
1: Mm-hmm.
2: All right, I know what you want. Here, take this $100. Bet it on the horse.
1: Sure. So long, Buster.
0: And I am flabbergasted because I know the kid does not know what horses are running in the fifth. But the kid just smiles and walks away. He is gone maybe 10 minutes. Then he comes back, and he is smiling more than somewhat as he says as follows.
1: Hey, Broadway, I found out that horse number two is an old walrus by the name of Sunshine, and he could not win even against a field of mud turtles.
0: And you are going to bet that C-note on him?
1: No. But Sunshine will lose. Mr. Grigsby will not miss the C-note. He has many, many more. Besides, I made him laugh. I figure he owes me something for that. Now, come on. We'll watch the race. And maybe in the sixth, we'll put down a bet.
0: Oh, there's post call.
1: There's Sunshine coming out of the paddock. Broadway, he is a sorry-looking walrus.
3: Nevertheless, I see walruses do funny things.
1: Don't borrow trouble.
3: I have plenty without dipping into the bag for more.
1: Sunshine will lose.

0: But Sunshine wins. Probably because he is running against a field of mud turtles that are not in shape. And the price is 20 to 1, which means Rare as Pete Grigsby wins 2,000. Now, at this point, it seems the Lemon Drop Kid should be hired to catch. But he does not run away. He is funny that way, because he figures Mr. Grigsby should be told why the tip does not stand up. So I stand back when the kid says to him,
1: "Well, what do you say?"
2: "Say, say." "That's the most fun I've had in years. I'll give you a liberal reward, young man."
1: "That's generous of you, Mr. Grigsby."
2: Well, where's the money?"
1: "Money? What money?"
2: "Why, the money I won."
1: "Well, Mr. Grigsby, why are you under the impression that you won?"
2: "Huh? What did you say?"
1: "You did not win. We lost on that race."
2: "We what? Well, young man, you... horse number 2 won that race."
1: "Sure, horse number 2 won. It is a matter of history now."
2: "Then where is the money?"
1: "Mr. Grigsby, I think you misunderstood me. I meant that horse number 2 was the horse to watch against ours. Remember? I said watch number 2.
2: "You crook! You young thief! You swindler! Police! Detective! Police! Help!"
1: "Now, take it easy, Mr. Grigsby. Your condition..."
2: "Confound my condition! I have slaughtered you with my own hands. I'll tear you in half. Why, you thief, you crook!"
3: "Goodbye, Mr. Grigsby. It's been very nice knowing
2: you." "You come back here. Get him. Stop him. I'll have you hunted down and found if it takes every remaining day of my life."
0: Well, that is that. The Lemon Drop Kid takes off with every gendarme and detective in the track at his heels. But he's a very fast runner. He leaves the track under a good head of steam and does not stop until there are several miles between him and the nearest competitor. He stops only when he comes to a little town named Kibbsville. Now, the rest of the story I do not see in person, but I hear it later from the kid. And it goes as follows.
4: "Will that be all, sir?"
5: "Yes, thanks. Goodbye."
4: "Goodbye, sir."
1: "Say, I wonder if you could... give me a drink of water."
4: "Oh, you scared me. Didn't see you come up."
1: "Sorry, but I'm kind of dry."
4: "You been running?"
1: Yeah. I was in it in the last race and lost direction."
4: "You want some ice water?"
1: "Any kind. Thanks."
4: "Well, why don't you sit down? I'll bring it to you. Here, sit on this stool in the shade."
1: "Oh, thanks. Is your gas station?"
4: "It's my father's. I take care of it. Here you are."
1: "Oh, thanks."
4: "Uh-uh. Drink it slower." "That's better."
1: "Yeah.
4: Why were you running?"
1: "Exercise. Do it all the time."
4: "Were you running away from something?"
1: "Nah. So you got change for $100 bill?
4: "For $100? No."
1: "Business good here?"
4: "Sometimes. Not much traffic comes down here."
1: "You say you mind this place all by yourself?"
4: "Well, my father helps."
1: "Well, where is he?"
4: "He's in the house. All I have to do is call for him."
1: "You're scared of me." "Well, don't worry. I'm not a stick-up man."
4: "I didn't say you were. You don't look like one."
1: "No? What do I look like?"
4: Like a nice young man."
1: "Nice young man, huh?"
4: "Yes, why?"
1: "Oh, nothing. Well, okay, thanks for the water. I'll be on my way."
4: "You're welcome. Oh, were you at Saratoga?"
1: "Why?"
4: "Well, I was just wondering what the girls there were wearing. You know, their hats, dresses, suits."
1: "Get out much, do you?"
4: "Oh, yes, sometimes."
1: "Sure."
4: "Was it pretty there?"
1: "Oh, yeah. Lots of dolls."
4: "Dolls?"
1: "Dames, girls."
4: "Were they pretty?"
1: "Pretty? Yeah. Yeah, I guess they were."
4: "Why are you looking at me like that?"
1: "Maybe because I never seen a doll. Girl like you before."
0: Well, the upshot of the matter is that the Lemon Drop Kid falls for this doll, who is named Alicia Deering. He does not stay one day or 2 days or even 3, but more than a week passes, and he is still hanging around the town. And maybe it is a good thing because the gendarmes are still nosing around for him, but they do not think to look in Kibbsville. Then one night, he is sitting with Alicia, and the scene is as follows.
4: "What are you thinking about?"
1: "Oh, I don't know. Maybe about all this."
4: "Oh. I heard something in town today."
1: "So? What?"
4: I heard that the police at the racetrack were looking for somebody.
1: They're always looking for somebody.
4: Well, this was a special somebody. He likes lemon drops.
1: Lots of people do.
4: I know, that's what I said.
1: You... That's what you said.
4: Yes.
1: You hear why they're looking for this somebody?
4: Yes. He was dishonest.
1: Uh-huh.
4: But they don't think he stopped here in Kibbsville. I don't either.
1: See. Alicia.
4: What?
1: Look, you don't know anything about me except that I like lemon drops. But I... This is the first time I ever loved anybody or anything in my life. It's different. I like it.
4: So do I.
1: I like this place. It's quiet. It's different. I'd like to stay here.
4: I wish you would.
1: You mean that?
4: Uh-huh.
1: I don't know how to do anything but tout a horse or pull a phony deal. But I'd like to try.
4: Starting now?
1: Starting as of the first day I saw you.

And that is how the Lemon Drop Kid proposes and is accepted. What comes later is quite a story, which I will tell you about in a minute.

0: And now, back to the Damon Runyon Theater and the famous story, The Lemon Drop Kid.
1: So it happens that the kid stays in Kidsville. Now, it turns out that he and Alicia are very much in love. But, as they say, there is a large fly in the ointment. Naturally, the kid has to tell the doll's father. And the scene is as follows.
2: So you want to marry Alicia?
3: Yeah, that's the idea.
2: On what?
3: Well, I got a few bucks. 100.
2: How long will that last?
3: I don't know.
2: You ain't got a job.
3: Well, not yet.
2: Look here, I ain't able to work hard, and now you're going to take Alicia away from me.
3: Well, I got that figured out, too. I can work at the station.
2: You? Look at you. I know your kind. I've seen a lot of you come and go.
3: Well, I'm figuring on staying.
2: Maybe you'll want a salary, too.
3: Well, we gotta live.
2: I'll give you $10 a week.
3: Huh? Oh, you're kidding.
2: $10. And you and Alicia can live in the back.
3: Gee, I figured on a place of our own.
2: On what?
3: No, I can't figure you. Her father. Seems to me you wouldn't want to see her happy.
2: You're taking her away from me, ain't you?
3: Okay. $10 a week. You know...
2: What?
3: I was just thinking.
2: What about?
3: $10. That used to be a pretty good price. For a

0: Kid, that you?
1: Yeah. Yeah, it's me. I gotta look in a mirror to make sure.
0: Oh, you're tired.
1: Yeah, I guess. 6 a.m. to 10 p.m. Long hours for short pay.
0: For 8 months.
1: Yeah, for 8 months.
0: Want a glass of milk?
1: No.
0: I'm sorry, kid.
1: I'll forget it. Alicia.
0: What, kid?
1: We gotta get out of here. You and me, we gotta get out of here.
0: You want to leave?
1: Well, why not? What have we got here? $10 a week in one room.
0: Not much, is it?
1: Much.
0: I see.
1: Well, I... Oh, look, baby, honey, I didn't mean that for you. Well, cut my arm off if you pass me the sign to do it. Oh, honey, honey, I'm sorry.
0: I know. Oh, kid, I love you so much.
1: Double that in spades for me, honey. Look, I had $100 when I came here. I've been getting 10 a week. We put some away. Maybe we can make a start someplace else.
0: I don't want to go away, kid.
1: But you said you loved me.
0: And I do. I'd go any place with you, darling, any place. But not now.
1: Why not? Why not?
0: Not now, kid.
1: Alicia.
0: Okay. Kid, I'm glad of you.
1: Glad. Glad. Look at me. Everybody in the world, look at me. The lemon drop kid who never had anything or anybody to love before in his life. Now I got the whole world. The whole world. Me. Me with a kid of my own.
2: Sure, that is it. Well, the weeks go by fast. Then Alicia is not doing so well. And the lemon drop kid is like a limp rag. And one night, the scene is as follows.
3: You can come in now.
1: Okay, Doc. She doing all right?
3: Well, no.
4: What's the matter?
3: Call it complications, Mr. Deering.
1: Let me in there.
0: Kid.
1: Hello, baby. Feeling better?
0: Yes.
1: Sure you are.
0: Everything all right?
1: Couldn't be better.
0: And Dad?
1: He's fine.
3: You'd better let her get some rest now.
1: Okay, Doc, right away. I'll be right outside, honey, in case you need anything.
0: All right, kid. Don't worry.
3: I've got to talk to you.
1: Yeah? What's the matter, Doc?
3: She needs a specialist.
1: Specialist? She's worse than you let on.
3: I'm sorry, but I've done all I can. She needs a specialist. Badly.
1: Badly?
3: That's right.
1: Where from?
3: Well, there's one in New York City. It's rather expensive.
1: Never mind that. Give me his name and address.
3: I've got it here for you. I hear that.
1: Okay, thanks, Doc.
3: I'll drop by again in an hour.
1: Yeah.
4: Specialists cost a lot of money.
1: Uh-huh. Look out.
4: You got that kind of money?
1: We got $150. We saved it.
4: Kid...
1: right here. It's gone. It was right here, and it's gone.
4: Look, kid, there was something I wanted to...
1: Where's that dough? Where is it?
4: Look, with one thing and another, the station not doing well...
1: You took it.
4: I had to pay off some bills. I never thought you'd need it like
1: you
4: this.
1: You took it. Why?
4: I had debts. You wasn't needing the money when I took it. I was going to put it back as soon as I could.
1: I'm going to kill you. You're her father, but I'm going to kill you.
4: Kid.
1: I broke my back for that dough.
4: You got it by stealing in the first place.
1: I ain't thinking of that now. All I'm thinking of is her. Oh, you dirty little...
4: Kid, let me go, please. Let go. I didn't mean to get let go. Kid!
1: Honey... Honey, what are you doing out here?
4: Alicia, don't let him go.
0: Kid, he didn't mean anything. He didn't.
1: Honey, you got to get back to bed.
0: Please let him alone, kid. Promise me.
1: All right.
0: Help me. Help me, Doc.
1: Alicia.
2: Well, the kid figures the only way he can get money and get it fast is to try the races. So he starts out for Saratoga. But on the way, he learns that Grigsby is still hot to get his hands on him, so the kid does not go to the track. But it seems that same night, a masked bandit holds up an all-night restaurant and gets away with a whole take in the place, which amounts to considerable. And it so happens that the next morning, the kid shows up at his and Alicia's home.
3: Who's that? Oh, it's you.
1: Yeah, me. Doc, how is she? I can get her to New York now. What are you looking at me like that for?
3: kid, I...
5: Doc, she's...
3: No, no, not yet. But your baby. I'm sorry.
5: Oh, no.
3: You better go into her. You've still got a little time.
5: Sleeping, honey.
0: Kid. Kid, is that you?
5: It's me.
0: I've been waiting for you, kid. Just waiting.
5: I got a little delayed. But I get the money, baby. Oh, no, don't, honey. Please don't. Look, you're going to be okay.
0: Promise me something.
5: Sure, sure, anything.
0: Will you take care of Dad?
5: We'll both do it, baby. Both of us.
0: He's not bad. He just doesn't think. Take care of him.
5: All right.
0: I'm sorry, kid.

0: Sure. Sure.
1: I'd better go in now.
0: You don't have to, Doc.
1: Oh, I'm sorry. If we could have taken her to New York 12 hours ago. Just 12 hours.
0: 12 hours. I was busy 12 hours ago. Getting some money.
1: Oh. Well, I'll be going. Oh, by the way, there's someone on the porch to see you.
0: Me?
1: Yes. Come on, I'll walk out with you.
0: I don't want to see anybody.
1: I think you'd better come.
2: Thanks, Doc.
1: It's all right, Sheriff. Goodbye, kid. Goodbye, Sheriff.
2: Kid, I've got to ask you some questions about last night.
0: 12 hours ago.
2: That's right. We found this spigot wrapped in tin foil. Looks mighty like a gun.
0: Yeah, it does.
2: Somebody used it to hold up an all-night restaurant a good piece from here.
0: Uh-huh.
2: And that somebody was a man who took a lemon drop from his pocket and ate it while he was doing the holdup.
0: Know why the guy did it?
2: I think so. But the law is funny that way. It don't ask a man's reasons lots of times, kid. It just goes ahead and does its duty. Guess we better go, kid.
3: So the kid is sent to Auburn to do 2 years. And all the while he's there, he sends money to Alicia's father. Money he gets by selling knickknacks to visitors. And then he gets out. And his hair is kind of splashed with gray. And there are lines on his face. Now, this is still not the end of the story. The payoff is big. And I will tell you about it in a minute.

0: night, we are sitting in Mindy's. The kid is with us. He is out of Auburn maybe 3 days. He does not talk much, just sits there. And then there is a commotion, and the scene is as follows.
1: There he is. There he is at last. That's the man.
0: Kid, look, Grigsby.
2: Yeah, I see him.
1: Beat it, kid, beat it.
2: What for?
1: Ah, there you are. There you are. I finally chased you down.
2: Congratulations.
1: It took me a long time, but I swore I'd find you. You see, I'm walking. I'm no longer in my wheelchair. Well, what do you say to that?
2: Again, congratulations.
1: To you, too. I'm giving you a check for $4,900. I offered $5,000 to anyone who could get me out of that chair. Ha ha, lemon drops. Bah, I forgot all about my arthritis. All my doctors say it was they who did it, but I know better. Well, you made me so furious that I got up and ran, and I haven't been in that... Well, what's the matter with you?
2: You were in Saratoga maybe 2 years ago?
1: Yes, why?
2: I could have had this check then.
1: Yes, it's minus the $100 you cheated me out of, but there it is. It's a good joke, isn't it?
2: Yeah, great. Look, if I put my name on this check...
1: Endorse it?
2: That's it. If I do that, can I send it to anyone and could he cash it?
1: Well, the check's as good as gold, young man.
2: Okay, I'll endorse it. You send it to a man named Henry Deering, Kibbsville, New York.
0: Kid, what is this you're doing?
2: Keeping a promise, Broadway. Always do that. It's better for everybody.
0: Where are you going?
2: I am out of lemon drops, Broadway. All out.

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Listen in again next week to... The Damon Runyon Theater.

0: On your last trip, did you discover what the Earth people eat? They eat a great many of these. 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Boil them for 20 of their minutes. Then they smash them all to bits. They are clearly the most primitive people.
1: For MASH, get smash.
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If you insist on doing this your way, I can't stop you. 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

0: have gun, will travel. Starring Mr. John Daner as Paladin. San Francisco, 1875. The Carlton Hotel, headquarters of the man called Paladin.
1: Oh, Mr. Paladin.
2: Well, good morning, hey boy.
1: Oh, I just about to knock on your door.
2: So I see. You can put your fist down now.
1: Oh, yes, sir. Hey, you're leaving?
2: No, just going down to the lobby to pick up some cigars. What did you want? You were going to knock on my door?
1: Oh, yes, sir. I bring a note for you. Here.
2: Ah, thank you.
1: From lady.
2: From a lady, huh? Let's see now. Dear sir, I am given to understand you are available for hire as the guide and interpreter. If such is the case, kindly present yourself at room 409 this morning at 10 o'clock. Signed, the Honorable Diana Coulter. Huh, what do you think of that?
1: I think maybe it's almost 10 o'clock.
2: Now, how did the Honorable Diana Coulter ever get the idea that I was a guide, an interpreter?
1: Could be maybe because I tell her.
2: You told her?
1: Oh, yes, sir.
2: What else did you tell her about me?
1: Oh, I assure her you most excellent man with gunplay. Also, class A, grade number one gentleman.
2: Ah, that was good of you, hey boy.
1: You're most welcome.
2: And do you mind explaining why you took it upon yourself to give me these recommendations?
1: Honorable Diana Coulter seemed to need guide. I figure you man for a job. She's a very nice lady.
2: So?
1: Also, she's a very pretty lady.
2: Oh. Did you say it was almost 10 o'clock, hey boy?
1: Yes, sir.
2: Then I suppose I better go and present myself.
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0: Yes.
1: I'm Paladin. I received your note.
0: Oh, the guide. Come in, please.
1: Thank you.
0: Mr. Paladin, are you familiar with the interior?
1: The interior of what?
0: Well, your own country, naturally. Do you know the territory of Arizona?
1: Yes.
0: Can you guide me to a place called Shiprock?
1: I think so.
0: I've never met a guide yet who admitted ignorance of anything.
1: Then why did you ask?
0: The Oriental boy told me you claim some familiarity with firearms, too.
1: Some.
0: Have you ever seen one of these?
1: Yeah. Martini Henry. I didn't know they sold those rifles to civilians.
0: Well, my uncle commands a regiment of Bengal Lancers. He insisted I bring it along to America to defend myself against the savages.
1: Good idea.
0: My brother has a plantation in the vicinity of Shiprock. It's what your people would call a ranch. I'm coming to live with him.
1: May I ask why? That's pretty rough country.
0: Because he is the only immediate relative I have left now. And in England, a spinster of my class doesn't have much choice. But that's neither here nor there, is it? I need a guide. Do you have references?
1: Oh, well, some people seem to find this adequate.
0: A card. Have gone, will travel. Paladin, the legendary knight of Charlemagne. Well, I suppose you look about as trustworthy as any of your countrymen. You do.
1: Thank you.
0: We start tomorrow morning at 6. You will get $2 per day, plus a $5 bonus upon my safe arrival.
1: I don't suppose you could manage to make that just a little more.
0: Sir, I am not accustomed to haggling. How much more?
1: Oh, say $50 a day.
0: That's outrageous. Do you realize that for 2 rupees a day in India, I could hire 2 elephants along with an experienced shikari to take me tiger hunting? $5 a day.
1: Madam, I'm not accustomed to haggling. Make it 40.
0: Oh, I should have listened to my uncle. He warned me all Americans are scoundrels. Well, I dare say you'd be no worse than the next man.
1: As it was, we could have used the 2 elephants. We had 7 pack mules, burdened to a slow walk with the Honorable Diana Coulter's possessions. In turn, I found her exasperating, infuriating, and amusing. But always I had to admire the dignity with which she brought her little bit of England to the wilds of the Arizona Territory. Oh, Una.
0: Why are you calling a halt, Mr. Paladin?
1: In the spring, the animals need water. We'll fill our canteens, give ourselves 5 minutes.
0: Mr. Paladin.
1: Yes?
0: Your assistance, please. Help me to dismount.
1: Oh. Oh, yes. Give me. Just a matter of principle, isn't it?
0: I beg your pardon?
1: Nothing.
0: Oh, this is quite nice. I think we'll rest here for an hour. I'd like to bathe.
1: In that water?
0: Certainly, it appears clean. Why not?
1: It's ice cold. It just melted the snow from the top of that mountain.
0: Oh, excellent. Then it will be quite bracing.
1: Well, this is hardly a safe place in which to leave you alone, Miss Coulter.
0: I have my rifle here. Quite convenient, should I need it. You may wait on the other side of that hill until I call you. I trust we understand one another.
1: Well, I don't think we do.
0: What does that mean?
1: From the top of that rise there, I spotted 6 mounted Comanche Indians. Now, they were riding slow, studying the ground for tracks. Looked as though they were wearing war paint.
0: Redskins? Oh, but my good man, don't you realize that running away is bound to make the worst possible impression?
1: Miss Coulter, when Comanches are at war, they're every bit as disagreeable as the tribesmen of India's northwest frontier, or have you forgotten Khyber Pass?
0: Oh, no. Oh, dear, no.
1: And I'll give you 5 minutes.
0: Paladin?
1: What?
0: May I say that thus far, I have been most favorably impressed by the correctness of your behavior.
1: That's nice.
0: Please don't give me cause now to change my opinion of you.
1: I understand. Please feel you can trust me. 5 minutes. Bathed and dressed.
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0: Back on the trail, I kept a sharp watch, and we seemed to have lost the Indians. Still, my uneasiness continued. Several miles further on, I stopped the pack train as I saw a family in a buckboard approaches, the wagon loaded with household goods.
1: Why did you stop?
0: I want to talk to that man.
2: Oh. Howdy.
0: Hello.
2: You figure to have any use for your scalp, turn around and go on back.
0: Comanches?
2: Burned out my neighbors 4 miles back last night. Killed them all. Better take my advice, mister. Turn on back.
0: Now, this lady's brother has a ranch near Shiprock. That's where we're headed.
2: I wouldn't take a step in that direction unless I had a regiment of U.S. cavalry in front of me. No, sirree.
0: This man knows what he's talking about, Miss Colter.
1: You think I could bear not knowing whether my brother's safe or not? We'll continue.
0: But do you realize the danger?
1: We'll continue.
0: All right. Oh, we'll go on. Thanks anyway, mister.
2: Darn fools, you might just as well dig your graves right here. Get up there.
0: We continued on the trail into the hot Arizona sun until nightfall and made camp in a grove of cottonwoods, careful to avoid attracting the attention of the Comanches. Next morning, we started the last day's ride to Shiprock. We pressed the animals and ourselves and reached the ranch at noon. I didn't like the deathly stillness of the place. We dismounted and walked up the path to the house.
1: Quiet, isn't it? Perhaps they're all inside at dinner. Richard? Richard, I'm here. Children?
0: Anybody home? Wait here.

0: Paladin?
1: Don't go in there.
0: Paladin, what?
1: They're dead. All of them.
0: Dead? No. The Redskins.
1: Must have happened all in a moment. I never even had a chance to hide. We have to get out of here fast.
0: Oh, no.
1: Those Comanches may be back with the whole tribe.
0: They must be buried.
1: No. There isn't time, not even for that.
0: They will receive a proper burial.
1: Miss Coulter, if we don't leave at once, they're liable to be 6 graves here instead of 4.
0: I will not leave until they are properly buried.
1: All right, Miss Coulter. But we'll have to hurry. The shadows were long in the day as we paid our last respects beside the 4 fresh mounds of earth. The Honorable Diana Coulter was stiffly erect, the rifle that had seen duty with the Bengal Lancers held across her arm. She had not cried out or shed a tear, but her face had hardened into a mask of hatred and single-minded vengefulness.
0: Please continue, Mr. Paladin.
1: We brought nothing into this world, and it is certain we can carry nothing out. The Lord gave...
0: Paladin! I got him. He's dead.
1: Yeah.
0: Paladin, I shot the Redskin.
1: Are
0: you badly hurt?
1: Well, I'm not exactly comfortable with this arrow in my shoulder.
0: Are you able to move?
1: I'd better be. That rifle shot will bring the rest of them down on us. Let's get back to the house.
0: Yeah. Let me help you.
1: Yes. Thank you. Look, if we can make it, there's a trap door I noticed in the main room. Leads to a cellar.
0: Will it be safe?
1: Yeah, we'll get there and hope.
2: Constipation can be a problem for anyone, even doctors. And when constipation occurs, it's interesting to see just what doctors consider important about a laxative they might use or recommend. Well, a majority of the doctors we heard from had this to say. A laxative should be effective, gentle, as close to natural acting as possible, and a medicine that can be used with complete confidence. Now, X-Lax has been popular with many doctors and millions of people over the years because chocolated X-Lax is effective. 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Overnight.
3: Is X-Lax in your medicine cabinet?
1: When we got into the house, we could hear the Indians approaching on horseback. The trapdoor in the front room led down a ladder to a small hole in the ground. It was cramped and dirty, and the only light came from the cracks in the crude floor overhead. But it was a reasonably safe hiding place. The burning pain from the arrow in my shoulder was almost unbearable.
0: Are you going to be all right?
1: I hope so. I'm afraid I'll have to ask your help.
0: But of course.
1: Here. Here, take this knife.
0: What for?
1: You'll have to relieve me of this arrow.
0: Oh, no.
1: Miss Coulter. Miss Coulter, I don't know just who else to call on right now.
0: But I...
1: There's a chance I may need that shoulder. Go on, take the knife.
0: They're here. Up there in the house.
1: Stop talking. Get that arrow out.
0: Some time now. Do you suppose they've gone?
1: No, not far.
0: I've no idea how long we've been down here.
1: It must be almost daylight. I'm going up to have a look around.
0: Careful, your shoulder.
1: That's better. It's better.
0: Well?
1: It's clear. Come on up. Quiet. Here, give me your hand.
0: Oh, the shambles they've made of this place.
1: And this is only the beginning. They'll have it burned to the ground before they're through.
0: But where are they now?
1: They're probably still outside. Let's take a look out the window. All right, now, get down. Keep your head down. Now, look under those trees. No, right there by the water pump. Rolled up in their blankets.
0: They must all be asleep.
1: No, there's a sentry. See?
0: Look over there. Our horses along with theirs. Couldn't we make a run for them?
1: We'd never get past that sentry.
0: If we could just reach the horses. May I offer an idea?
1: Go ahead.
0: I suggest we employ a diversionary tactic.
1: A diversionary tactic?
0: I recall that Uncle found the strategy quite successful in his skirmishes with the tribesmen.
1: Now, you be serious, Miss Coulter. Our time is short.
0: I'm quite serious. I would venture to guess they haven't bothered to water our horses.
1: No, I don't think they would. And they haven't had any water since yesterday morning.
0: Then the poor beasts are thirsty. A pail of water placed outside and sloshed around a bit might very well attract at least one of them.
1: Yeah.
0: And if we can draw a horse up close to the window...
1: Well, you'll be gambling on the length of the tether.
0: Of course, it's all a gamble.
1: Wait a minute. The rope may reach if we go to the back of the house.
0: And if we're successful, we fasten a dummy figure to the horse's back.
1: A dummy?
0: Blankets rolled up, anything. It won't matter in this light. Then we send him off at top speed. Now, this will draw the sentry's attention, and we can make our run for it unseen in the opposite direction. It will only be a matter of precious minutes, but it could make the difference.
1: And that's a trick you learned from Uncle?
0: He talked a great deal about the regiment. Well, shall we give it a go, Mr. Paladin?
1: We'll give it a go, Miss Coulter.
4: Diana went into the bedroom to get the blankets for the dummy figure, and I found a pail of water in the kitchen. When she was ready, we quietly slipped out the back door, well out of the sentry's watch, and tried to attract our horses with the sloshing sound of water. The tether was long enough to reach, and just as we had hoped, both of our horses came after the water. As they drank, I cut their ropes and we tied the dummy figure onto Diana's horse.
0: Is it fastened securely?
4: Yes. Now you get on my horse. Now here. I'll help you up. Now stay here. I'll head your horse toward the sentry, and if we're in luck, it'll stampede their horses. All right, ready?
0: Yes. Send him on.
4: All right. Yeah! There. There goes the sentry after him.
0: Quickly. Get on. We must hurry.
4: Right.
5: The horses are stampeding. Uncle knew what he was about, all right. Ready, Mr. Paladin?
4: Ready, Miss Calder.

0: Yes?
1: Mr. Farley.
0: Oh, Miss Wong, come in.
1: Your pretty flowers you order for pretty ladies.
0: Fine, just put them down over there.
1: Hey, boy, safe for me to tell you. Carriage is ready. Waiting outside.
0: Oh, I guess I'll just go and see if the pretty lady is ready.
1: Oh, Mr. Farley.
0: Yes?
1: You're pretty tonight.
0: Oh, you...
1: Cape, a top hat, white gloves,
0: thank you, Miss Wong. I intend to really do justice to my position as a guide when I show San Francisco to Miss Coulter tonight.
1: I just called from the Honorable Diana Coulter room. Oh, she lovely, too. Sure. Oh, my.
0: Well, you've seen her.
1: Lisa.
0: Oh, Miss Wong.
1: Lisa.
0: I suppose as ladies do, she had her wrap laid out and her bag and her scarf. Yes. Well, tell me, did you see anything of a Martini Henry?
1: A Martini Henry?
0: That's a rifle.
1: Oh, no.
0: Good.
1: Good.
0: Then I guess we're ready to go.
2: Owners, have you ever heard of Kayside Smooth Seal?
3: Why, no.
4: Why, no.
3: Is it new? What's it do?
2: Well, this is off the record. Just between us boys, your automatic transmission, does it ever make a noise?
4: You mean a little kind of grinding?
3: Does that little chatter matter?
5: I hear a very weird whir sometimes.
2: It doesn't sound good, boys, but let's be sure. When you're sitting at the light and it goes to green, you put your foot down hard. 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
1: 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In You Bet Your Life.

0: And now, here he is, the one, the only...
1: That old fogey? Oh, that's me, Groucho Marx. Well, here I am again with $2,000 for one of our couples, and if any of them say the secret word, the duck will fly down and pay him $100. The word tonight is pippa. Well, I'm a dirty bird. And you look like George Gobel.
2: Scram, duck.
1: Mr. Fenneman, I'm with it, huh?
0: No, Groucho, Mrs. Floretta McCutcheon, Mr. Frank Father are waiting to talk to you, so folks, you come in, please, and meet Groucho Marx.
1: Welcome, welcome to the DeSoto Plymouth Dealers. Say the secret word and divide $100. It's a common word, something you see every day. Floretta McCutcheon and Frank Favre, eh? Mrs. McCutcheon? May I call you Floretta, Mrs. McCutcheon? It's a pretty name, and I like to get friendly early.
3: Well, most of my friends call me Mac.
1: Oh, okay, Mac. How old are you, Mac?
3: 66 years.
1: I wouldn't have dared to ask Floretta that question. 66, with your very bouncy-looking 66, Mac. I presume your family has grown and you have time on your hands. Do you have any hobbies that might be of interest?
3: Well, I've had the same one for about 30 years.
1: The same hobby for 30 years? Mm-hmm. Well, so have I. Do you suppose it could be the same hobby? What is yours?
3: Well, mine's bowling.
1: Oh. Well, that's where we part. Mine happens to be growing small avocado trees. No avocados, just small avocado trees. Are you a pretty good bowler?
3: Well, I was once upon a time, Groucho.
1: Really?
3: I traveled over a good part of the United States.
1: A bowling ball?
3: Yes, with a bowling ball. Rolling exhibitions with local bowlers.
1: You must have been a pretty good bowler. You say you put on exhibitions?
3: That's right.
1: Did you ever break par?
3: Yes.
1: Or whatever they call it?
3: In bowling, par is a 300 or perfect score.
1: Uh-huh.
3: And I rolled 10 of them in different places throughout the country.
1: Really?
3: And I had 11 800 three-game scores. And I had an all-time average for 8,000 games of 201 for the 10 years that I gave exhibitions.
1: You're the Jack Dempsey, Ben Hogan, and Babe Ruth of bowling, huh? Give me your hand, Mac. I want to shake hands.
3: Well, I
1: didn't bowl myself. I used the ball. I tried it myself. I never could get down the alley. I was always in the gutter, even when I wasn't bowling. Mr. Father, that's you?
4: Precisely.
1: You're Frank, huh? Frank,
4: that's right.
1: Frank Father, huh? Something like Frank Footer, isn't it?
4: That's right.
1: Well, thank you not to be too frank on this show. You can be earnest, but in television, there's an unwritten law that nobody is ever frank.
4: No problem.
1: No. Now that we passed that hiatus, where are you, from, Frank?
4: I come from Italy, a small town called Comiso.
1: Are you married, Frank?
4: That's right, I am.
1: You are married, huh? Well, where were you when the trap was sprung? In other words, where did you meet your wife?
4: I met my wife in Italy. She was a tourist at the time, and...
1: Tourist?
4: That's right.
1: Oh. What was your reaction to this American girl the first time you saw her? Do you remember?
4: Was love at first sight. My hat was on fire.
1: Your hat was on fire? I thought over there they wore a beret most of the time.
4: Mm-hmm.
1: Why didn't you take your hat off if you were wooing a girl?
4: So, and...
1: You choose to ignore this, is that it? What sort of work do you do, Frank?
4: I am a barber in the Knickerbocker Hotel here in Hollywood.
1: You're a barber at the Knickerbocker? Oh, I had a close shave at the Hotel Knickerbocker one night. That's another story, which I don't care. Well, how are you getting along with your wife, Frank, after that romantic courtship? Do you ever have any arguments?
4: Well, once in a while we do, especially when I look at some other woman, she doesn't like the idea. On Sunday, you take a ride to someplace,
1: uh-huh.
4: And you, by accident, you look someone, and then we start to fight on this.
1: Is she driving while you're casing the sidewalk?
4: I'm just a local.
1: Now, who wins these little spats, you or your wife, when you have a...
4: Well, Ursula, I have the last word.
1: You have the last word? I'm sure you do. And what is the last word? Help?
4: No. Well, she she says, shut up. And I say, all right.
1: Well, normally, I don't approve of a woman telling her husband to shut up, but after an old joke like that, I think she's perfectly justified. Well, I'd like to go on talking to you two, but it's time to play your life. Bet your life, huh? Now, you select the geography, and remember, the more the question is worth, the harder it is. Now, what do you want to start with?
4: $70.
1: All right. $70.
4: $7?
1: $70. Oh, $70. $70. Oh. What, $70, what formerly was known as the Sandwich Island?
4: Sandwich Island.
1: Talk it over.
4: West Indies?
1: No, it's the Hawaiian Island.
4: Well,
0: lost half your $100, you now have $50.
1: That's where the Isle of Sandwich invented the sandwich. This is completely inaccurate, but I like to give our little historical facts every minute.
4: We take the $80 now.
1: You take the $80. You've been very successful with the $70, and now we take the Okay, what country is directly south of Denmark?
4: Sweden.
1: No, I assure you can tell from the groan by the audience that it's Germany.
0: You lost half your 50, you now have $25.
1: Well, your wife gets a hold of you tonight, huh?
4: We've been successful to get to the $90, please. We'll take the $90.
1: Now, you might as well. You're riding high. You're shooting along here. In what river do you find the Thousand Islands?
4: What is it? The Amazon?
1: Give us an answer.
3: Niagara.
4: Huh?
3: Niagara.
4: The Niagara?
1: St. Lawrence.
0: You now have $12.50.
4: We'll shoot it for $100.
3: Oh.
1: All right, for $100, San Jose is the capital and only large city of what Central American country?
4: San Jose is the capital of San Jose. I know that. Costa Rica.
1: I sure thought you were going to say Australia, but it's Costa Rica.
0: Ah. And you wind up with $112.50.
1: Well, thanks. Good luck, Minnesota Plymouth Dealers. I'm glad you won that last one.
0: Since you are watching this program, you are obviously a discriminating person. Now then, what's some other discriminating people?
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0: Well, just before we went on the air, our studio audience selected Miss Betty Likens. Her partner is Mr. Joel H.V. Striegel. So folks, would you come in please and meet Groucho Marx.
1: Welcome, welcome to Your Bet Your Life. Say the secret word and divide $100. It's a common word, something you see every day. Betty Likens, I'll start with you. Are you married?
6: No.
1: You're not married?
6: Huh? No.
1: Are you interested in matrimony? And if not, how did you ever get to be a girl?
6: Yes, I am interested in matrimony if the right man came along.
1: There is no such thing, Betty.
3: There isn't?
1: Take what you can get. Well, I'll keep my eye open, and I'll let you know if anything shows up.
3: Okay, Grasso.
1: Do you have a job, Betty?
3: Yes, I do. I'm a ground hostess with Airport Transit at both Lockheed and International Terminal.
1: Depending on the smog, huh?
3: Yes.
1: Your name is Joe or Mr. Strudel, eh?
6: No, Striegel. Joel H.V. Striegel.
1: Striegel, huh? How did you meet Mrs. Strudel?
6: I haven't met Mrs. Striegel yet.
1: Well, have you met Mrs. Strudel?
6: No, Groucho, I haven't met her either.
1: You're not married, huh?
6: No, I'm not married yet.
1: Have you ever been married?
6: Never, Groucho.
1: What is the secret? I mean the secret of your single blessedness.
6: Well, perhaps it's because I'm looking for the perfect girl.
1: Betty, take a bow. Is there any specific thing you're looking for? Young, beautiful, rich?
6: Yes, there's one requirement that I'd insist upon, and that is that she be a vegetarian.
1: Well, and how would you meet her? I beg your pardon, what was that?
6: I said vegetarian.
1: You mean you want a horse doctor?
6: No, I said vegetarian.
1: Betty, I know this sounds silly, but this may be the most important decision of your life. Do you like carrots?
3: Yes.
1: String beans?
3: Yes.
1: Well, if you got married, would you be willing to spend your honeymoon at the farmer's market?
3: No.
1: Well, let's take a big holiday. For example, how did you observe Thanksgiving? You shoot off fireworks?
6: No, I enjoyed a delicious Thanksgiving dinner with...
1: You did, huh? Well...
6: more than 150 people who were members or those who attended the dinner of the Los Angeles Vegetarian Society.
1: Uh-huh. Well, what did you have to eat? Balto?
6: No, we had a Balto? Delicious roast of raw nuts and some vegetables. And we also had a salad with several different kinds of dressings. And we had something that tasted like cranberries, but wasn't. And,
1: what was it?
6: I still have to find that out.
1: Well, you say you had...
6: And then, I almost forgot, Groucho, the previous Thanksgiving, and of course we have a different meal at each Thanksgiving.
1: Well, I should think so. I don't...
6: We had a delicious soybean roast at the previous Thanksgiving dinner. A
1: soybean roast instead of turkey, huh?
6: That's right.
1: I wonder which part of a soybean roast goes over the fence last. Well, Joel, I've kidded you, but I really didn't mean it. I know there's a whole lot to be said for your philosophy. And right after the show, Betty and I will have a big steak at the House of Murphy. Is that all right with you, Betty?
3: Oh, fine.
1: Now let's play You Bet Your Life.
0: In the race for the $2,000, the first couple won $112.50. And the secret word is paper.
1: Now, you chose as your category familiar expressions using the name of animals or birds. Right. I want to answer between you, your partners. Now, what are you going to start with?
6: The $50 question.
1: $50. What is the expression using the name of an animal or bird that means a compartment in a desk used for the storing of papers?
6: Pigeonhole, wouldn't it be?
3: Yes.
6: Pigeonhole.
1: Pigeonhole is right, yeah.
0: You now have $150.
1: Now what do you want to try?
6: 70.
1: All right. What is the expression using the name of an animal or bird that means a large barrel or cask? What is a large barrel or cask? Has an animal's or a bird's name attached to it.
6: That is a tough one, isn't it?
3: Yes, it is.
1: Well, you'll know it when you hear it. It's hogshead.
3: Oh, no.
6: That's
0: fine. You lost half your $150. You now have $75.
1: All right. Now what are you going to go for?
0: 60?
3: 60.
1: What is the expression using the name of an animal or bird that means the inclined frame or bumper in the front of a locomotive? The front part of a locomotive.
6: I did know that.
7: The which? No, it's not
1: there. See, if you weren't a vegetarian, you would know it was cowcatcher.
7: Cowcatcher.
1: Well, here's your last chance to beat the other couples. Now, don't get discouraged.
2: You have $37.50.
1: Now, what are you going to go for? Big one or a little one?
3: I feel for a little one.
7: All right. Make it the...
1: 40?
7: 40. All right.
1: What is the expression using the name of an animal or bird that means that the feet turn inward?
7: Pigeon-toed, isn't it?
1: Pigeon-toed is right.
2: Line up with $77.50.
1: Thanks, and good luck to the DeSoto Plymouth dealers. Sorry you didn't win more.
3: Thank you.
2: Groucho, we heard about a very unusual couple in town, so I asked them to come down to our show, and they're here tonight. Prince and Princess Imago, would you come in, please, and meet... Groucho Marx.
1: A prince and a
2: yes.
1: princess on our show? Well, what do you know? Well, welcome, welcome for the DeSoto Plymouth Dealer. Welcome to the DeSoto Plymouth Dealer. Say the secret word and take home an extra $100. It's a common word, something you see every day. Prince, it's a pleasure to have you here.
8: May I reciprocate my happiness, sir?
1: Well, you certainly may. You realize, of course, I'm just a commoner. You aren't going to jeopardize your royal standing talking to me, are you?
8: By no means.
1: Well, you'll go a long way to find anybody that's commoner than I am. Prince Inago, now, just where do you do your princing? Where are you a prince, principally? I mean, in what principality? I'm as unprincipled as they come. Huh?
8: Well, in the Belgian Congo, in a little place called Tarira.
1: Tarira?
8: Yes. Huh?
1: That's, I never heard of that...
8: It is roughly about 200 kilometers southwest of Luebo.
1: Oh. Well, since I've never heard of that, that makes it pretty clear up to now. Now, how many members of this tribe are there, Prince?
8: There are approximately 3 million.
1: I see. Well, that's quite a tribe, eh? May I ask how old you are, Prince?
8: I'm 30 and 5.
1: 30 and 5. That makes you, let's see... you must be 35, huh?
8: Precisely correct, sir.
1: You see, I'm not accustomed to conversing with princes, Prince, so if I fracture protocol occasionally, I trust you'll understand.
8: Yes, sir.
1: For example, princess, would I be beheaded if I asked your age?
3: I'm 20 and 7.
1: 20 and 7. Now, let's see. 23, 24. Stevens, you must be 27, huh?
3: Right, sir.
1: Well, Prince, you say you came from the Congo. In which part of the Congo were you born? Is there any place we'd recognize, like Ava Gardner or Ines Hemingway?
8: No, sir, the real surprise lies in this particular answer. I was born in East St. Louis, or East St. Louis, Illinois. I have...
1: Don't go away, folks. I'm just as curious as you are. It's not often we get an African prince with a British accent who was born in East St. Louis. Well, Prince, it's quite obvious that you weren't born to the royal purple in East St. Louis. Suppose you tell us your story, huh?
8: I should be most happy to do so, sir. I was born an undistinguished commoner. So I ran away from home. I went to New York City. I went into Horn and Hartett and applied for the job as a bus boy. About 6 months thereafter, I met a Britisher, and for 3 years he taught me Latin, Greek, and Shakespeare.
1: This was in the Automat?
8: Yes, sir. At his home on 72nd Street.
1: Oh.
8: And I read quite a few books, some 200. And it aroused my interest about Africa. I may say at this particular juncture, Mr. Marx, that I sort of hitchhiked, so to speak, into Africa. That is, I was a stowaway, both of us. It's a most unusual story, but a very true one.
1: I see. Now, Prince, what are your plans for the future? Do you and the princess intend to stay here, or do you plan to return to the autumn, to Africa?
8: Well, I propose through our native rhythm dancing... with the help of cafes, theaters, television, nightclubs, and possibly one of your extraordinary parties, You might one time have the need of us. We have 5 congo drummers and orchestra. It's a most fascinating thing to see and hear. To get enough money to go back.
1: Could you show us a few steps, Princess? Just enough for us to get the idea?
8: I should be most happy to do so. However, my dignity is displaced somewhat here in that I do not have my drum with me.
1: But
8: any tool would do to beat on, since in Africa...
1: A screwdriver? Would that be any good?
8: Yes.
1: Have we got a stool or something around here that the prince could use, huh? Will you knock that stool pigeon off there and bring the stool out? Put it over there,
9: George, huh?
10: Yeah.
1: Now, do you need any music with this, Prince?
8: No, the music comes from my hand, sir.
1: Oh.

0: Princess, that was wonderful. And the prince is no slouch with the planetiddles either, huh? Well, Prince, since you're interested in raising money, perhaps we'd better get down to business. And incidentally, I hope you make it back to Africa successfully and that you can achieve your ambitions there.
1: Thank you.
0: Now, let's play You Bet Your Life, huh?
2: In the race for the $2,000, the first couple is still leading with $112.50.
0: Now, you selected the dictionary quiz, and remember, the more the question is worth, the harder it is. And remember your partners. One answer between you. Now, what are you going to start with? You can start with 10, 20, 50, all the way up to 100.
1: Let us be circumspect, Tom.
3: 75.
0: 75, no. 70 or 80?
3: 80.
0: 80? Okay. When one state surrenders an alleged criminal to another state, what do you call this legal process? When one state surrenders an alleged criminal to another state, what do you call this legal process? Talk it over.
1: Paul, I knew the name very well. You see...
0: Well, I'm sorry. It's extradition.
1: Extradition.
0: You know, to extradite someone.
4: Well, you still have $50.
0: Now, don't get discouraged. You got a long ways to go. Now, what are you going to stir? Try this time.
3: 50.
0: 50? All right. What is a cudgel?
1: A cudgel can be a bat.
0: That's good enough. It's a club or a stake, but we'll give it the I'm bat, huh?
4: Well, you now have $100.
0: Small ones are easy, the big ones are hard.
3: 40.
1: Easy, 40.
0: 40? What is the Latin expression that means, and so forth, and so forth, and so forth?
1: Ad infinitum or ad, et cetera.
0: Et cetera, et cetera.
4: You now have $140.
0: Here's your last chance to beat the other couples. Now, what are you going to go for? Easy ones? Little money? Hard ones? Big money.
3: What? 60.
0: 60? All right. What is the word for an open excavation where building stone, limestone, slate, or granite is obtained? Where you dig it out of the ground. What is the word for an open excavation where building stone, limestone, slate, or granite is obtained? Where do you get these stones from? Where do you dig them from? An open excavation.
1: A tomb.
0: No, it's a quarry.
1: Quarry, yes.
4: And you wind up with $70.
0: Well, thanks and good luck from the DeSoto Plymouth dealer. Sorry you blew the last one, huh?
4: That means that Mrs. McCutcheon and Mr. Fava, with $112.50, in just 1 minute get the chance at the DeSoto Plymouth $2,000 question.
0: I want you to watch closely now, and you'll learn the best words there are to describe the new 1955 DeSoto.

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1: Here's a little couple, Groucho, all set for the DeSoto Plymouth $2,000 question. Right in here.
2: For $2,000, tell me, in the poem by Longfellow, who was the sweetheart of Hiawatha? Talk it over.
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0: All right, what is the answer you two have decided upon?
1: Pocahontas?
0: No, no. You were flirting with her, but it's Minnehaha. So that means the big question next week will be worth $2,500. Well, they lost the big money. How much did they win the quiz, George?
2: I won $112.50 in
0: the
2: quiz.
0: Well, congratulations and thanks to both of you and to all of our contestants on the show tonight. Friends, go in to see your DeSoto Plymouth dealer tomorrow. And when you do, tell him Groucho sent you.
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1: While inspecting the office of Jim's old nightclub, Sonny and Buddy were suddenly surprised by two of Jim's old gangsters who demanded the map which is supposed to guide our little adventurers to the hidden treasure. When Sonny and Buddy refused to give up the map, the gangsters tried to take it from them and were just about to succeed when our old friend the sheriff suddenly appeared and with drawn gun put an end to the plans of the desperados. As we tune in on the little party tonight, we find them still in the office of the nightclub. As the sheriff says,
2: "Hello, you dirty scalawag. You thought you was going to take the map away from these two little boys and beat us to the buried treasure, eh? Well, not while Sheriff Ebenezer Velvet Bomb is on the job, you ain't. I've got the drop on you. And if you make a move, I'll fit you so full of lead you'll look like a flower snifter."
3: "Hey, Sheriff, you'd better search these men and see if they have any guns."
2: "That's a good idea, sonny. Charcoal, look through their pockets and see if they got any shooting irons."
4: "I'll help you, Charcoal."
3: "Yeah, so will I."
5: Here's the gun, Mr. Sheriff."
4: "And here's another one."
2: "All right, put the guns in my pocket, boys. That's our evidence. And now I'm going to take you fellas back to town and have you locked up."
6: "You can't arrest us. You're not an officer in Mexico."
2: "Yeah, maybe I ain't an officer in Mexico. And maybe I can't arrest you. But I can see to it that you are arrested. You struck these two little innocent boys. And there's a law against that. And I'm going to see to it that you are put in jail for assault and battery. Charcoal, go out there and start old Tula so I can get these two varmints back to town."
3: "He can't, Sheriff. Your car's at the other end of the cave."
4: "Why, sure. Don't you remember, Sheriff? We parked old Sue up there when we started to follow that green line on the map that led into the tunnel."
2: "Jumping gee hot fat. I plumb forgot about that. Well, Charcoal, go and get the car quick and drive it back here to the side entrance. I'll hold these fellows till you get here. Hurry now, Charcoal."
3: "Shall I go with him, Sheriff?"
2: "Nope. You go telephone the police station that I'm on the way with these two new boarders for the jailhouse."
3: "Okay."
2: "And, Buddy, you run and get my hat for me."
4: "Well, where is your hat?"
2: "I don't know. When I heard you boys are hollering for help up here, I was in such an all-fired hurry that I dropped my hat somewhere and didn't stop to get it. Look down in the basement."
3: "Hello? Hello? Hello? Hello? Hello? Hey, Sheriff, this phone's out of order."
2: "Well, try the one out there in the hall. And if you get a hold of the police, tell them I've got these scalawags, and maybe they better come out here and help me get them to town."
3: "All right, Sheriff."
6: You've got the drop on us this time, Sheriff. But we'll get that map of the buried treasure yet, you'll see. We got a right to our share of the money and jewels, and we're going to get it."
2: "Yep, Mary Lopez told me when she went to jail that she'd most likely be looking for the treasure, and she wanted us to get here ahead of you."
6: "What? Wait a minute, Sheriff. You say Mary Lopez is in jail?"
2: "Yes, sir. She's safe in jail."
6: "In jail? You're crazy. There she is right now coming in the door."
2: "Where?"
6: "Look behind you. Kitchell, grab his gun."
4: "Oh!
6: Take that, you imitation, Sheriff. It's an old trick, Sheriff, but you fell for it. Come on, Joe, let's beat it."
7: "Sonny! Buddy!

0: Stop them! Stop them!
1: What happened, Sheriff?
0: Yeah, they tricked me, knocked me down, and grabbed my gun. Charcoal! Where in tarnation is Charcoal?
2: My Charcoal hasn't come back with the car yet. Well, what's the matter, Sheriff?
0: I had them there deceitful scalawags took advantage of me. Just cause they turned my back on me, grabbed my gun, knocked me down, stomped on me, called me an imitation sheriff, and run off.
2: There they go in their car. They've made their escape.
0: Their car? Did they have a car?
1: Why, sure they did. It was parked just outside the door.
0: Well, why in tarnation didn't you tell me? We could have used it.
2: There's Charcoal with old True Love. Come on, Sheriff. We may be able to catch them.
1: Yeah, come on. Charcoal, the prisoners got away. Hurry, chase them. Come on, step on the gas.
0: Hey, they got my gun, but did they get the map?
2: No, I have it safe in my pocket.
1: Say, isn't that their car ahead of us?
2: No, they drove a bright yellow sedan. Faster, Charcoal. Come on, you can get more speed than that out of this old car.
3: How come you let them fellas get away, Mr. Sheriff?
0: Well, I didn't know about the other fellas.
1: What other fellas?
0: Well, didn't I tell you? Them gangsters had their friends hid out in their car. And all of a sudden, four other bandits come rushing into the nightclub. And all six of them jumped on me, and I had a terrible time. Well, I fought them until I had four of them out on the floor, and then of a sudden one of the dirty scoundrels hit me from behind, and the other one grabbed my gun. Of course, I had to give up then, and they got away.
2: That's a good story, Sheriff, but the first time you told it, you forgot to mention the other four men.
0: Well, I must have been a little excited if I forgot about it. But they won't get far. I'm going straight to the police station and organize a pussy.
1: A pussy? Don't you mean a posse, Sheriff?
0: Yeah, a posse, a posy, or a pussy, or something. Anyway, I'm going to get a crowd together and capture them sneaking skunks.
2: Say, listen. There's a calliope. Gee whiz, Sonny. Is it time for the show?
1: Well, it must be. Yeah, look, there's Sammy making his announcement. I guess he's wondering what's keeping us.
0: Well, I'll let you boys out of Doc Creek, because I know Doc will be madder than a wet hen if the show don't go on time.
2: Here we are, Dad.
4: There they are, ladies and gentlemen. My little entertainers are arriving. And now you'll be paid for the long wait you've had. Come on, boys. We're waiting for you. In the meantime, folks, if you want a bottle of my life-giving liquid, it's yours for $1. And now, get ready, my good friends, for here is the first thrill of the evening as Sambo sings, Hands Across the Table. All right, here we go.

0: Miss Betty's getting supper ready, and she wants me to ask y'all what you'd like to have. Rasmus, what do you want for supper?
1: I want some coffee and some corn muffins and some bacon and eggs.
0: Coffee, corn muffins, bacon, and eggs.
1: Yes.
0: And, Mr. Doctor, what do you want?
2: Well, I'll take the same, Sambo, but eliminate the eggs.
0: Yeah, the same thing, but, what was that you said you'd have for supper, Mr. Doctor?
2: I said I'd have the same as Rastus, but I want the eggs eliminated.
0: Yeah, sir, the eggs eliminated. Well, I'm powerful sorry to inform you, Mr. Doc, but Miss Betty done dropped that eliminator this morning and broke the handle plumb off.
1: you're crazy, Galoot. Eliminate ain't something you do to the egg. That means to leave off the egg. He don't want no egg. Don't you know nothing ain't tall?
0: Well, not much, but you seem to be pretty smart. Now, can you tell me the difference between a white cow and a yellow canary bird?
1: Well, I sure I can tell you the difference between a white cow and a yellow canary bird.
0: Well, what is the difference?
1: The shape.
0: Yeah, that's what I always thought.
1: Mm-hmm.
0: Now, tell me, Rastus, what is a hypocrite?
1: A hypocrite is a little boy what comes to school with a smile on his face.
2: Yeah.
0: Speaking about school, Rastus, just reminds me that I had to make up a little piece of poetry to hand in at the class tomorrow, and I had to use the word ransom.
1: Ransom? R-A-N-S-O-M-E?
0: Yeah, that's it. And here's what I read. My sister's beau called on her the other night. He was so tall and handsome, and just to kiss his red ruby lips, her very soul she'd ransom.
1: Well, that's pretty good, Bob, but I reckon I can beat that. Now, you just listen to some of my poetry. Our tomcat sat on the sewing machine. He was so tall and handsome. That sewing machine took 99 stitches in his tail. And boy, you can bet that tomcat ran some.
2: And here's a tip from Rastus, girls. He says, don't let your love go wrong. Don't let your love go wrong.

0: Come on, Sonny. Let's run to the house car and get cleaned up.
1: The house car? You mean the hotel, don't you?
0: Oh, that's right. I forgot about the house car being burned. Well, let's get to the hotel then.
1: Okay, hurry. And I'll tell you, as soon as we finish washing up, we'll get charcoal and hurry back to the cave. You know, we've got the map, and while the sheriff and his posy, or pussy, or posse is looking for the bandits, well, we'll try to find the buried treasure.
0: All right. Say, look, Sonny.
1: What?
0: Look at that car coming down the street. Isn't that...
1: Yeah, that's it. That's the yellow sedan the gangsters were driving.
0: It looks like they're headed towards us.
1: Why, they are. They're after us. Come on, let's try to make it to the hotel.
2: Hey, boys, wait a minute.
1: Don't stop, buddy. Run faster.
2: Come on, Joe. Hop out of the car. We can run them down. You kids have better stop. We'll get you anyhow, and what do you no good to try and run away?
0: We can make it, Sonny. It's just another block. Run fast.
1: All right. Come on, turn in this alley. Hurry.
2: Just what we wanted, Joe. Now we've got them. That's a blind alley, and they can't get out the other end. Step on it now. We got them cornered. Hey, you kids, give me that map.
0: No, we won't get it to you.
2: No, yes, you will. You ain't got the sheriff here to help you now. We got you boys just where we want you.

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Well, it looks as if the treasure map is going to slip away from our little adventurers. But wait and see what happens in our next chapter. Sonny and Buddy may yet find a way to save themselves and the map.

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1: To the editor, from Tintin, famous boy reporter. Subject, space travel. This is my final report before leaving for the launching site. Our moon rocket, XFLR-6, is waiting to take us on the greatest adventure man has ever known. I only pray we will live to tell the story.
2: It is Earth calling Moon Rocket. Are you receiving me? Earth calling Moon Rocket.
3: Suppose we made a mistake.
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4: Are you receiving me?
5: By Lucifer, Mr. Miller. If they're all dead, we'll never be able to capture the rocket.
6: Patience, Baron. Patience. Everything comes to those who wait.
7: Earth calling Moon Rocket. Please respond. This is Earth calling Moon Rocket. Come in, please.
8: Tintin, wake up!
9: Oh, sorry, but as you humans never hear what I say, I have to resort to barking.
8: What?
9: He's tired me.
1: Snowy, what's happened to me? Yes, the munching and that frightful crushing sensation. We were well and truly knocked out.
7: Respond.
1: Oh, Moon Rocket calling Earth. This is Tintin here. I've just come round. I'll go and see how the others are. Captain?
10: I'm simply splendid. You're not seriously trying to make me believe we're on our way to the moon, are you?
1: Moon Rocket to Earth. The captain has just come round. Oh, the professor's recovering and Wolf too, so we're all safe and sound. What is our position, please?
7: Earth to Moon Rocket. You are now 2,500 miles from Earth. Your course is exactly as estimated.
6: 2,500 miles from Earth. Do you realize what an extraordinary adventure this is for us? It's unbelievable. It makes one's head spin.
10: Well, my head's not spinning. This is nothing but hocus-pocus and jiggery-pokery. You're just trying to pull my leg.
11: Professor, I think it's time we set the automatic pilot.
6: Oh, indeed. Indeed, Wolf. Let's go up to the control room.
1: Are you coming, Captain?
10: I've just got to go and unpack.
1: Unpack? Right you are.
12: I say, come and look, come and look.
1: What is it, Professor?
11: Oh, typical. No one thinks of me, the fact that I can't climb ladders.
6: And look into this stroboscopic periscope. No human being has ever before seen this sight.
1: Great snakes!
13: Oh, it's marvelous.
6: The Earth, our good old Earth, seen from 6,000 miles. If we have to die, it's worth it to have seen this.
1: Yes, I expect so, but personally, I'm in no hurry to die, if you don't mind.
6: Well, it's a matter of opinion. Now, I'm going to take over control of the rocket.
10: That's a fact. To be alone to study this sort of thing.
11: Why, the captain's going to do a bit of reading.
10: I might as well be comfy. Now, guide to astronomy. Let battle commence. To work, to work.
7: Earth to Moon Rocket. You have just attained the velocity of 8 miles per second.
10: Oh, rubbish.
11: Funny sort of book the captain's got there. It contains bottles, not pages.
10: Now then. Oh, here we go. Straight out of the bottle. Mustn't spill it. We'll tackle the first chapter. Oh, I've learned something already.
6: Unless I'm dreaming, there's Adonis.
14: Adonis? The asteroid Adonis is a dwarf planet which orbits between Mars and Jupiter. It is a rock-like mass about a mile in diameter.
6: Strange. The oxydial here indicates that we are consuming oxygen at a faster rate than we should be. I don't understand.
14: Perhaps it's just a mechanical fault. I'll investigate.
6: What's that? Why, it means the outer door has just opened, but it can't help.
11: Where's the captain?
15: I told him I wouldn't give the game away if he gave me a shot of whiskey.
1: Hello? What's this piece of paper?
15: But you didn't, so I started barking.
1: Great snakes. It's fantastic he's gone out of his mind.
15: It's not the only thing he's gone out of.
6: Moon rocket to Earth. For some unknown reason, the outer door has just opened. The nuclear motor stopped automatically. I'm going to see why.
1: Here's the answer. Read this note I just found on the table below.
6: I'm fed up with your rotten rocket. I'm going home to Merlin Spike. Signed, Haddock. Goodness gracious, then it was he! He's gone mad!
1: Mad? No, I think he's just soaked himself in whiskey. In any case, we must look for him. If you agree, I'll put on my spacesuit, take some rope, and go out myself.
6: Of course. Moon rocket to Earth. We have an emergency. The captain has suddenly taken it into his head to jump out of the rocket. Tintin is going out as well to try and retrieve him.
1: Professor, I'm out now, and I can see the captain. I've tied one end of the rope around my waist and the other end to the rocket door. I'm floating freely. I only hope the rope holds. I'm going to try and grab him. Hello, Captain? Can you hear me?
4: Of course I can hear you. Can you hear me? I'm a little sticky bug. I've turned into a sweet little chappy.
1: He's floating about 10 yards from the rocket, going at the same speed as ourselves. I'll do all I possibly can to get him back on board.
16: All right, but please be careful, Tintin.
4: I'm back on board a beastly flying scout. Never in life. Never. I'm off home to Marlin Spike.
1: Crumbs, he's getting further away from the rocket. Oh, poor Captain. Now I see. He's being pulled into orbit by Adonis. He's lost.
16: It's only to be expected. He's become a satellite of Adonis.
1: This is terrible. Surely there must be something we can do.
16: Of course. We must inform Earth at once and tell them Adonis has a new satellite by the name of Haddock.
1: Then it'll have to have one called Tintin as well. Start up the motor.
16: But what are you hoping to do?
1: To get close enough to the captain to pull him aboard.
16: It's sheer madness. If I start the motor, you could be turned into apple crumbles.
1: Just do it, Professor. Professor, now!

0: Tint in, Crawley. I got a terrific jolt, but they won't be serving me up for pudding just yet. The rope seems to be okay. Whoa! It's a bit like water skiing.
1: I can see the cabin. I'll close under him, but my goodness, ain't be quick. As soon as I stop the motor, I notice we start dragging us into orbit as well.
0: I'll do my best. Steady now. Stand by to cut the motor. Stop! I can almost touch him. If I could just get a grip.
1: For goodness sake, Harry, we're being a trick on my own. If I don't restart the motor, we're going to crash into the end of the moon.
0: Save yourself! 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

0: Moon rocket to Earth. 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
1: Sorry, everyone. I'm a miserable wreck. I had a drink. Well, maybe two. But I'm terribly sorry. I'm vulnerable.
0: Tintin and the captain are safe and sound.
2: That's all right. You'll forget it.
1: Professor, what can I say?
2: I've jettisoned the rest of the whiskey, Professor.
1: You what?
3: Barking mad?
4: Gentlemen, I think it is time we put our minds to the task ahead. That of landing on the moon.
2: Moon rocket to Earth. All's well. We are now lying on our bunks. The automatic pilot is set towards the middle of the crater Hipparchus. The nuclear motor has just stopped and the auxiliary engine has taken over.
0: It's tremendous. It's incredible. Just think, in a few minutes' time, either we'll be walking on the moon or we'll be dead. It's marvelous.
1: Oh, stupendous. I wouldn't miss it for worlds.
2: Moon rocket to Earth. Tintin calling. We're beginning to feel the effects of the slackening speed. The rocket's being shaken by slight vibrations. It's an effort to make the least movement. We're being crushed into our bunks by an intolerable weight. I think my head will burst.

0: Earth to Moon Rocket, are you receiving me?
1: Receiving you loud and clear.
2: Hey! Bravo! Bravo! Bravo!
1: Calculus speaking to you from
2: above.
1: Success! We are now going to disembark. We have chosen Tintin to be the first human being to set foot on the moon. He's just gone down to put on his equipment, and he'll give you a direct account of his first impression, so I'll hand you over to him. That's all for now.
3: So, Baron, the bird has landed. We've now entered a decisive phase.
0: Little do our friends know how decisive, eh, Mr. Miller?
4: This is Tintin speaking. I've just put on my spacesuit, and Captain Haddock and I are standing in the airlock.
5: Stand by, Tintin. Pressure reduction in operation.
4: Can this really be happening, Captain?
5: Yes, I know. I keep thinking I'm going to wake up. Right, pressure zero. Vacuum obtained. Retractable ladder in position. Are you ready? I'm opening the door. Now.
4: Solemn moment. What a fantastic sight. It's... how can I describe it? It's a nightmare land. A place of death. Horrifying in its desolation. Now I'm descending the ladder which runs down the side of the rocket. Only a few more rungs. 3, 2, 1. This is it. For the first time in the history of mankind, there's an explorer on the moon.
5: Two, actually.
4: Oh, but already I'm not alone. The captain's coming to join me.
5: And the book! Terrific! I'm walking. I'm running. I'm jumping! Good heavens!
4: Look at the Earth. Our good old Earth. Looks 4 times bigger than the moon does when we see it from home.
6: Being lowered onto the moon by a rope with my head in a fish bowl.
7: Ah, here we are. The first dog on the moon.
6: Ooh, ooh, ooh. Oh, a small step for a dog. A giant step for dog time.
8: Testing log entry, 3rd of June, 1340 hours. Good, the light is flashing, which means it's work.
9: Testing log entry, 3rd of June, 1340 hours.
8: Calculus speaking. The unloading of cargo has been completed. On the advice of Wolf, original plan to stay on the moon for a whole lunar day, 14 terrestrial days, has been restricted to 7 days as our oxygen supplies are being consumed at a far greater rate than had been anticipated. An hour ago, at 12:35 precisely, Wolf, the captain, Tintin and Snowy set off on a reconnaissance trip in the tank towards the crater Ptolemaeus.
10: Tank calling base. All's going well on board. I've just sighted what I think is the entrance to a cave. Tintin, the captain, and Snowy have put on their spacesuits and gone out to investigate.
11: You're quite right, Wolf. It's definitely the entrance to a cave.
5: Remains to be seen where it leads.
11: Come on, I'll switch on my headlamp.
6: I wonder if I'll find dinosaur bones.
5: Mystery. Paleos, I've done a good many things in my time. Never lunar speleology. Look where I am from the cathedral.
11: Stalagmites and stalactites. This proves that at some period there was water on the moon.
6: No water or no water, I'm going to stretch my legs.
11: Snowy, don't go far ahead. Be careful and stay close to us.
6: Oh, he doesn't seem to realize that I'm grown up, honestly. What does he take me for? Granny's little lapdog. Dog, dog, dog!
4: Oh, great snakes. The crevasse. He must have fallen in. Quick, Captain, hold tight. I'll try and shine a light down.
5: Be careful, Tintin.

0: It's very good of you to join me.
1: Captain, I found Snowy. He's safe and sound.
2: Oh, thank
0: you. Oh, my dear Tintin, you don't imagine you can stand up on this skating rink, do you?
1: Ah!
0: Yeah, what did I tell you?
2: Tintin, you were right.
1: Fine, Captain.
3: Untie the rope and let it down as far as possible. When I manage to reach it, I'll tie Snowy on and you can pull him up.
0: I'm beginning to feel like a piece of cargo.
2: Ah, there we are. Hello, Tintin. Snowy's up and safe now.
1: All right, Captain. But hurry. It's getting difficult to breathe.
4: Calculus to tank. Calculus to tank. What news?
5: Still no sign, Professor. It's more than half an hour since they went into the cave. I'm beginning to wonder if... Ah! There they are. Heavens. Tintin's staggering. He looks pretty groggy. The captain's almost carrying him. Hello, Captain. Is he hurt?
2: No, but he's just about reached the end of his tether, poor lad.
6: Log entry, 3rd June, 1800 hours, calculus speaking. The tank is back, with all aboard, bruised but unbloodied. And now we're setting off at once. This time the captain and I will be on board the vehicle. Our trip will last about 48 hours. Our aim is to do a more careful survey of the caves discovered by Tintin. They may contain...
7: So, Baron, the moment we've been waiting for has arrived.
8: Indeed, it has, Mr. Miller.
7: Operation Ulysses is about to be completed.
5: It's time for a meal. I'll go down to the stores to find something for lunch.
9: Good idea, too. I'm dog tired of waiting. Would you like me to go?
5: Oh, all right. Thank you. It's very kind of you.
9: Right.
5: He's going down. It's too late to do anything. Now he's at the bottom. He's going into the hold.
10: You can come down now.
5: I'm coming. Have you...
10: Killed him? No.
11: And wager he never expected that one day Colonel Jorgen would come as far as the moon for his revenge.
5: Good heavens. Are you sure?
11: I know what I'm doing, Wolf. He's just having a little sleep. And now, back we go to us.
5: What? What do you mean, Jorgen, without waiting for the others?
11: Of course. What use are they to us now? And tell me, how soon can the rocket be ready for takeoff?
5: No, we can't do that.
11: What?
5: Marooning them on the moon will condemn them to a hideous death. It would be an atrocious crime.
11: Tut, cut the fine words, my dear Wolf. And cut out the noble sentiments, too. We're leaving, and that's that.
12: Little Snowy.
9: That's my Jorgen.
12: Do you remember me?
5: What are you doing?
9: Get off me.
11: Vicious mite. Take that.
5: Oh, no.
11: That'll keep him quiet for a while.
5: How could you?
13: Tank calling base. We've had a breakdown. The motor batteries are flat. Short circuit, I expect. The captain is just connecting the small emergency batteries so that we can get back to base.
11: What? By Lucifer, they're coming back. We must take off immediately.
5: That's impossible. The motor has to be prepared for at least half an hour.
11: Well, hurry! What are you waiting for? Are we ready yet?
13: Tank calling Moon Rocket. Are you receiving the answer, please?
11: God, we're running out of time. Come on, Vern.
13: Why has the ladder retracted and the doors closed?
11: I have a gun, Vern. Do it. Now.
5: So, all right. Stand by. I'm going to press the button.
13: The rocket! It's going! No,
11: it's going
13: back!
11: Oh, stupid!
13: Moon Rocket, calculus here. Come him that an order. And are you receiving it?
11: You have a chance, Delonte, dear. I swear you'll pay dearly for it. Listen to me, bud. I'll count up to 10. If we're not safely on our way by then, I'll put a bullet through your brains. 1, 2, 3.
5: What can I do?
11: 4, 5.
5: I don't know what to do.
11: 6.
5: What have you done?
11: 7. Turn that man off. I can't hear myself. Count. 8, 9, 10.
5: That's nothing.
11: It's not moving. Right. You asked for it, Bert. I'll fire.
3: Oh, my God. And
14: you're a dead man.
11: Tintin.
14: Yes, me. Pathetic nuts, Colonel. You obviously weren't a Boy Scout. Do you like my gun?
15: How am I?
14: All right, boy. So, you knocked Snowy out as well. I swear, Jorgen, if you killed him, I wouldn't hesitate to shoot you.
15: I'm seeing stars, but I'm inside the rocket.
14: By the way, you accused poor Wolf of having sabotaged the launching gear. I'm sorry to disillusion you, but I was the culprit. It seems you never learned, Colonel. Wasn't the King Otakar scandal enough for you? Now, put down your gun and we might all come out of this alive.
11: Found you, Tintin! Ah! But you've a problem, my boy. My gun is still pointing at Bert. So, unless you want him to die, I suggest you put down your gun.
5: Don't do it, Tintin!
11: Just think. I'll kill Wolf, and you kill me. 2 dead bodies hanging around your neck to the end of your days. Enough to drive you insane, eh?
5: No! Jorgen, I won't let you get away with this! No!
11: What? What's got into you? Let go of me!
14: Hang on, Wolf, hold it!
11: What? Let go of the gun, you stupid bird!
14: For a moment, I was unable to move or speak. Colonel Jorgen lay dead at my feet, shot straight through the heart in the struggle with Wolf. Wolf stood in silence, trembling. After what seemed an eternity, Professor Calculus and Captain Haddock returned to the rocket.
16: In heaven's name, Wolf, what's the meaning of this? I can't make it out. It's all a misunderstanding, isn't it? Now, come along, Wolf. Tell me. Explain yourself.
2: Yes, come on. Out with it, Judas.
17: I'm so ashamed. So utterly ashamed.
14: And so Wolf confessed everything. Before coming to work at Sprodge, he had amassed huge debts from a secret passion for gambling. A man had approached him and offered to settle his debts for a little harmless astronautical information. Wolf agreed, but little by little the man put pressure on him to reveal real secrets. It was Wolf who had handed over the details of the experimental rocket, and Wolf who had smuggled Colonel Jorgen aboard. The rest is history.
16: And I trusted you implicitly, Wolf.
17: I will never forgive myself, Professor.
14: And that explains why our oxygen has been disappearing at such a fast rate.
17: Yes.
2: Enduring typhoons. Well, thanks to you, Tintin, we're saved.
16: Saved? Ah, my poor friend, I only hope you're not rejoicing too soon.
2: What?
16: By cutting the leads, Tintin certainly averted disaster.
2: Yes.
16: For the time being. But it is likely that in falling, the rocket suffered severe damage. Oh, this would probably take time to repair. And for this reason, I do not know if we will have enough oxygen to make it to Earth alive.
14: For approximately 100 hours, we worked frantically to repair the rocket. Wolf did not utter another word. Instead, he worked harder than any of us, consumed with remorse. Finally, the moment came for takeoff. It was now or never.
18: T-10 seconds. 9. 8.
5: If we come out of this alive, Tintin, ignore any suggestions about going to Mars.
18: 5.
16: When I press the button, pray everything works properly, otherwise we are condemned to death.
18: 0.

0: Oh, my word. Well, look. Look, everyone. The light on the logging machine is flashing. A message has been left.
1: This is Wolf speaking. You are now listening to the voice of a dead man.
0: What?
1: For by the time you have heard this message, I shall have left the rocket and paid penance for my sin. When I am gone, I hope you will have enough oxygen to reach Earth alive. To open the outer door without sounding the alarm and stopping the motor, I will have to cut a few wires. You only need to reconnect them, and everything will work properly again. Forgive me for the harm I have done you. Goodbye, my friends, and good luck.
0: Wolf, I... Oh, Wolf. The poor wretch. This is horrible.
2: 10,100 dark wolves. He's gone out into space to save our lives.
0: Even so, perhaps his sacrifice will have been in vain. It's already getting difficult to breathe.
3: Earth to moon rocket. You have 70,000 miles to go before landing.
0: Gentlemen, we must return to our bunks. It is imperative we conserve our energy. We are now in the hands of fate.

0: Quick, bring them out into the fresh air. Be careful with those stretchers. Well, Doctor.
1: Look, Mr. Baxter. He's opening his eyes.
2: Where am I? What's happened? There's the rocket.
0: Don't worry now, don't worry. You're safe and sound. Back on Earth.
2: Back on Earth? On Earth? Is it really true? But the others, Snowy...
1: They're all out of danger. But...
2: But?
1: Your friend, the captain, alas, his condition is far more serious, and I fear...
2: What are you trying to say? Where is he?
1: He's over there on that stretcher, but...
2: Captain. Captain. It's me, Tintin. We're back home. Captain! Captain!
1: Alas, his pulse is very irregular and very weak. But what more can you expect? It seems he was a great whiskey drinker.
3: I heard that.
2: Captain! My dear Captain! What a fright you gave us!
3: A fright? Didn't really believe old Captain Haddock was bound for Davy Jones' locker, did you? Now, where's that whiskey?
4: Oh, eh? My dear friends, what an adventure. What an adventure.
2: Ah, the conqueror of the moon.
5: Thank you, Tintin.
2: And Snowy.
6: Yo.
2: Well, that's the narrowest escape we've ever had, eh, boy?
3: Oh, Cuthbert, let me shake your hand over it.
4: My friends, the marks of our feet are inscribed on the surface of the moon. And shall we let the dust of centuries hide those glorious marks forever, gentlemen?
3: Yes.
4: No. No, for I promise you that we shall return there.
3: What? Us go back there to the moon? Me go back to the moon? May I be turned into a blasted bollard, blistering barnacles if I ever so much as set foot in your flying coffin again. Never, you interplanetary goat, never. I tell you, I've learnt just one thing from all this. Man's proper place.
5: Watch out for that stretcher, Captain.
3: Ow! He's on dear old...
7: We had fulfilled our mission and survived the greatest adventure of our lives. While the dust was still settling around XFLR-6, the captain and I made plans for a well-deserved rest. We did not foresee the danger that would follow us to the ends of the Earth as I came across my strangest adversary yet. Headline, Tintin in Tibet.

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0: 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We'll hear from the Great Gildersleeve in just a moment. 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
1: Hello. Where is everybody?
2: Oh.
1: Oh, there you are, Marjorie.
2: Oh, hello, Uncle Throckmorton. Did you bring the things I wanted for dinner?
1: Yes. Here's the flowers, the after-dinner mints, and the candles for the cake.
2: I hope this wasn't too much trouble.
1: Not at all, my dear. The market was so crowded, I just drifted with the tide. That's how I happened to get this quart of clams.
2: Yeah. How many of these candles do you think we should put on Judge Hooker's birthday cake, Uncle?
1: Well, I don't know. How many cakes did Bertie bake?
2: Oh, now, Uncle, I don't think it'd be polite to put on more than 30.
1: Well, if that's all the candles you're going to use, you better burn them at both ends, then.
2: I don't think he's that old.
1: No? Say, he's got a Lincoln penny that he got from Lincoln.
2: Uncle Martin, I do wish you'd make an effort to get along better with the judge. Especially tonight at dinner.
1: Well, seeing that it's his birthday, I'll give him a break.
2: You will?
1: Yes. I won't insult him until he insults me first.
2: Say, do you think he's going to be surprised when he finds out we know it's his birthday?
1: Oh, he'll be dumbfounded. He's got a good start, too. He's been dumb ever since he was founded.
2: Oh,
1: huh?
2: Uncle.
1: Huh?
2: Now, Judge Hooker's really awfully sweet.
1: Well, it doesn't show on his face, then. Why, George, if I had a puss that sour, I'd take it out and drown it. Say, something smells mighty nice around here.
2: Oh, it's a dinner Bertie's fixing.
1: Oh.
2: And is it going to be delicious?
1: You know, that Bertie is a real treasure. Her dinners are always delicious. The only trouble is I'm beginning to develop what is known as second helping spread.
2: Well, what do you mean?
1: Well, my laps are starting to overlap.
2: Oh. Don't talk that way, Uncle Mort.
1: Huh?
2: You're just the right weight for a man of your, weight.
1: Yeah. Well, maybe so. Everything's expanding these days.
2: Oh, by the way, Oliver Honeywell's coming to dinner, too.
1: What? Oliver again? Seems that every time we sit down to eat, there's that overgrown St. Bernard puppy yapping around the table.
2: Well, his family's out of town, and Oliver doesn't like restaurants.
1: Of course not. They charge for meals. You know, I don't like to appear inhospitable, Marjorie, but I'm beginning to get bored with Oliver as a boarder.
2: Well, his family will be back by Thanksgiving. Say, by the way, when is Thanksgiving?
1: Anytime Oliver's family comes back. Another thing, Marjorie, can't you persuade him to get a haircut?
2: Oh, well, he says the barbershops frighten him.
1: Huh?
2: He cuts his own hair when it gets long enough for him to reach.
1: Ew. Well, somebody should drop a hint that it's time for the fall harvest. Or else buy him a paper of booby pins.
2: Uncle, you mean bobby pins.
1: You heard me, Marjorie. Oh, let me see. Have we forgotten anything?
2: Oh, I don't think so. Let me see now. Dinner, presents.
1: Yeah. Oh, I ordered a cute singing telegram delivered at 10 p.m.
2: Oh. Say, what time did you tell the judge to be here?
1: Well, I said that, oh, my goodness. Where's my hat?
2: Right in your hand. What's wrong?
1: I forgot to invite somebody.
2: Who?
1: Judge Hooker.
3: Oh. Hey, Marge, here comes Seabiscuit.
2: Why, Leroy, what do you mean? Oh,
3: Oh, hello, Oliver.
4: Hello, Midgey Widgey. Gee, you look lovely this evening. How do I look?
3: Gee, you look lovely too, Oliver.
4: Hello, Meatball.
3: Hi, Oliver. How's all your allergics tonight? Huh.
2: Leroy, now be more polite. You mustn't make fun of me.
5: Here's Judge Hooker, Marjorie.
2: Oh, hello.
6: Hello, everybody. How are you?
2: Dinner will be ready very soon now, Judge.
6: Really, Marjorie, you folks shouldn't have gone to all this trouble.
5: No trouble at all, Judge Hooker. We had to eat anyway. By the way, Judge, do you know Oliver Honeywell?
6: You mean that anemic young calf that hangs around Marjorie? I've heard about him, but I've never seen him.
5: Well, take a good look. This is him right here.
6: Hello. What? Oh, say, don't mind me. I'm always kidding, Oliver.
4: That's the trouble. Everybody's always kidding Oliver.
5: No, no. My boy, you mustn't get bitter. Say, why is your ear all bandaged up?
4: Huh? Oh, I did this afternoon when I was giving myself a haircut.
6: You mean to say you cut your own hair?
4: Yeah, I do it with mirrors.
5: But what happened this afternoon? Did the bowl slip?
4: No, I was using manicure scissors. I guess I didn't allow for the curve.
5: Well, your hair looks very pretty with the scalloped edges. Oh, excuse me. Come in.
7: I'm from the telegraph company.
5: Oh, for goodness sakes, you're too early, boy. Later.
7: Yeah, but I got a message.
5: Come back at 10 o'clock now. Beat it before you spoil everything.
7: Yeah, but...
5: Wrong address, folks.
2: Sam, can I give it to him now?
5: What? Oh, the present for the judge? Why, sure. Let's all give him his present now.
6: For me? Now, I wonder what's inside.
5: Listen to him. You'd think he was a sweet 16 instead of a sour 60. Go on, unwrap him, Judge.
6: All right, I will, thank you.
2: Oh, he's opening yours first, sis.
5: Yes.
2: I hope you like it, Judge.
6: I'm sure I will. Well, what do you think? A necktie.
5: Well.
6: Just what I need. Thank you, Marjorie. Now, let's look at the next one. With all best wishes from Oliver Honeywell. Well, Honeywell.
5: Yes.
6: You shouldn't have done this.
2: Oh. Gee, another necktie.
6: Yeah, isn't it nice? A yellow one with green polka dots.
4: You know, I got one just like that for Christmas last year.
2: And I'll bet that's it.
6: Well, let's see about this one. Although it is not Christmas Eve, here's a present you will receive from your old friend, Throckmorton Gildersleeve.
5: Yeah. Catch on? It's a poem, Judge.
6: Another necktie. Purple this time.
5: Yeah, just matches your complexion, Judge.
6: Thank you. I wonder what's in this package. It's from Leroy, I see.
2: One guess, Judge Hooker. It's a necktie, all right, but this one's different. It's got a picture of Superman on it.
5: Yeah. Well, now that the necktie party's over, let's trot into the dining room. Judge, Bertie's fixed a special new dish in your honor.
6: Is that so? I'm flattered.
5: I thought you would be.
6: What do you call it, Gildy?
5: Calves brains a la Judge Hooker.

0: No, thanks. No more. No more. My, that certainly was a delicious cake, and beautiful, too.
1: Yes. With all those candles lit up, we had enough heat to bake another cake.
0: Have your fun, Gildersleeve. I'm so full of wonderful food, I don't mind. Oh, that was a marvelous meal. I wish I had a cook like your Bertie.
2: Well, what happened to your cook, Judge?
0: I let her go when I found out after fixing dinner for me, she'd go out and have her dinner in a restaurant.
1: Oh, excuse me. I wonder who that can be. Yes?
3: I'm from the telegraph company.
1: Not now, I said. Come back at 10 o'clock.
3: Yeah, but I got a date at 10 o'clock.
1: Break it.
0: What was it, Gildy, old man?
1: Nothing at all, Judgey. Just a boy out looking for the wrong house.
0: Say, if you don't mind, I'm going into the kitchen and thank Bertie for that wonderful dinner.
1: Oh, well, don't overpraise her, Judge.
0: I won't.
1: Remember, too many compliments spoil the cook.
0: That's true.
4: Something I can do for you, Your Honor?
0: No, Bertie, I just wanted to tell you that that dinner you just served was an Epicurean collation.
5: Oh, is that considered good?
0: I didn't think it was good. I thought it was a gastronomic achievement.
5: Oh, you didn't like it.
0: I did, too. And I consider myself a pretty good judge.
5: And so do I, and I'll be glad to vote for you. When's election?
0: Next spring. No, no, I mean judge of cooking. Wish you were working for me, Bertie. That Gildersleeve is a mighty lucky dog, but he doesn't really appreciate you.
5: He don't?
0: But look at the way he makes you wash those dishes, getting your hands all chapped and red.
5: Well, man, them rubber gloves.
0: Well, the least he could do is to buy you a nice electrical dishwashing machine. I've got one in my kitchen. Say, you'd have a lot of fun operating it.
5: Well, I don't know. I may be old-fashioned, but I prefer to dunk the dishes in water instead of electrocuting them.
0: Great sense of humor you have there, Bertie. By the way, did I ever tell you about the fine big maid's room in my house?
5: No, sir. Is it pretty?
0: Is it? It's got everything but Rochester.
5: Certainly sounds like the elephant's earrings to me.
0: Yes, and of course, I'm not home more than 3-4 nights a week, so that means my cook has plenty of days off and very little to do. What do you think, Bertie?
5: Well, I think you're going to make some gal a wonderful employer.
0: Well, you don't understand. I want you as my cook.
5: Me? But I've already got a position.
0: But think what it would mean to your social position among your friends if you were to cook for Horace Hooker.
5: Yes, sir. That certainly would impress the other members of the mysterious and bewildering orders of the Daughters of Cleopatra, which I, as the head, think. But, of course, I just couldn't do it.
0: Why not? Has Gildersleeve got you under contract?
5: No, sir. I'm here strictly on a meal-to-meal basis.
0: Well, then, where no contractual entailment exists between principal and agent at the time of severance of service, notice of termination is not required, ipso facto.
5: Ain't that the truth?
0: Yeah, that's common law.
5: Oh, it happens often, huh?
0: Well, yes. Say, after you've left Gildersleeve and come to work for me, you wish that you had left old Stupid over...
1: Old Stupid over what, Judge?
0: Well, that is, I was saying to Bertie that it must be hard working all Stupid over a hot stove.
1: Oh, yeah. I see. Well, come on back in the living room. The kids want to play Pin the Tail on the Donkey, and you're going to be the Democrat.
0: Coming. Bye, Bertie, and don't forget what I said.
5: You mean about the ipso facto?
0: Yes, yes, and the quicker you ipso, the sooner it'll be a facto. Come on, Gildy, old pal, let's go in the other room.
1: Yeah, all right, Judge. Here he is. Well, children, what shall we do?
6: Well, I think it'll be just dandy if we play Drop the Kleenex.
1: You. Oliver, don't you mean Drop the Handkerchief?
6: Well, I figured that the other would be more sanitary.
1: Yes.
7: How about musical chairs or something like that?
1: Well, I bet I know who that is. Yeah, come in.
3: Mister, this is positively my final appearance. Here's a telegram for you.
1: But it's not for me. It's for this gray-haired gentleman right here.
3: Oh,
1: No. Don't hand it to him. Huh? It's supposed to be opened and sung.
3: Oh, but I don't think...
1: You're not paid to think. You're paid to sing. Now break in the song, young man.
3: Well, okay, but remember, you asked for it. Me, me, me.
1: Yes, you.
3: Me, me, me. Mr. Throckmorton P. Gildersleeve, I'm an awful bad jam. Can you send me $50 to bail me out? Signed, your brother-in-law, Sam.
1: What?

0: just leave residence.
1: Good morning, Bertie. This is Judge Hooker. How are you this bright and sunny morning?
0: Dull and cloudy. I was up all night trying to decide between remaining where I is with the status quo or packing up and moving over to the ipso facto.
1: I just telephoned to tell you that whatever your salary is now, I'll better it for $10 a month.
0: $10 a month? Judge, you done just hide yourself a cook.
1: Fine. How soon can you come to work?
0: Well, that depends on how soon they let me go.
1: Well, cook up some excuse to leave quick. Bye.
0: That's going to take a mess of doing. Oh, nobody knows the trouble I'm getting into.
2: Oh, Bertie, is breakfast ready?
0: Yes, sir.
2: Good morning, Bertie. You better set another place, Bertie. Oliver invited himself over for breakfast again.
0: More people to feed. Just working myself to a shadow.
2: Now, Bertie, can I help it if that biological blunder... come right in, Oliver.
3: Thanks. Morning, Bert. Oh, prunes again, huh?
0: Don't you like the way I fix breakfast?
2: Of course he does. Oliver, never wrinkle up your nose at a prune.
4: Good morning, everybody. You too, Oliver. Say, what is this? Prunes again?
0: Now, if you don't like it...
2: Yes. Leroy, sit down and pass the toast.
4: Yes, sir.
2: Thank you. Yeah. Yeah. Where's Marjorie? Isn't she... Oh, darn this toast.
0: What's wrong with that toast?
2: It just went down the wrong way.
0: Oh, you don't like it. And after I work my fingers to the bone, straighten it off for you.
2: But all I said was the wrong way.
0: Oh, now I'm doing things the wrong way. Teaching me my business. I'm tired of not being appreciated around here. I was resigning. There's other people who like my cookery.
2: Well, Bertie seems to be a little twittery this morning.
4: Gee, she never acted this way before.
3: And you think she means that about resigning?
2: Say, I better find out what's wrong. Now, Bertie, I don't understand. Bertie, where are you? Oh, Bertie! Oh, Bertie!
3: Oh, Bertie!
4: Oh, Bertie!
2: Oh, my goodness, Bertie has flown the coop.

0: Come, come. Wake up, Leroy. It's time to go to school, young man.
1: Just give me another 15 minutes, Bertie.
0: This isn't Bertie. It's Uncle Mort. I just haven't shaved yet.
1: Oh. Hi, Unc. Where's Bertie? Oh, yeah.
0: Wake up, young man. Look at the clock. You want to be tardy?
1: It's okay with me.
0: Come on, Leroy. Wake up. Oliver's fixing some nice hot mush for breakfast.
1: Just let me sleep 10 minutes more.
0: I can't, Leroy. By George, I'm going to pull the covers off of you.
2: No. Don't do that. I'll get up.
0: Say,
2: where's Marjorie?
0: She's downtown interviewing cooks at employment agencies.
3: Help me, quick.
0: Oh, Oliver's in trouble in the kitchen. Get up, Leroy. Coming, Oliver. Yes. Now, what's the trouble?
3: It's the mush I'm fixing for breakfast. It keeps overflowing. I filled 4 pots already. Now I need another one.
0: Oh. Well, here's a double boiler, Oliver. Now keep stirring or it'll start burning.
3: Gee whiz, I never knew mush multiplied like this. Just seems to go on and on and on.
0: It's a morning cereal, isn't it? Jumping jelly beans. What is it now? Good morning, mailman.
4: Oh, good morning, Mr. Gildersleeve. I've got a postage due letter here. It's 3 cents, please.
0: Surely. 3 cents. There you are.
4: Oh, thank you.
0: Say, this letter is for Bertie Lee Coggins. She doesn't work here anymore.
4: Oh, yes. That's your cook. Say, I've got a change of address for her. Better give me that letter back.
0: Certainly. Oh, by the way, what is her new address, if it isn't violating any professional secret?
4: Oh, it's 2100 Burnside.
0: It's 2100 Burnside. Thank you very much. That address sounds familiar to me. Where have I heard it before? 2100 Burnside. Why, of course. Leroy!
2: Yeah?
0: Oliver! Huh? I know who hired Bertie away from us.
2: You know?
0: Yes, I should have guessed it before. It was the judge.
2: No!
0: Yes, that crook of a hooker hooked our cook. Wait till I lay my hands on him. He stole our Bertie, the horse thief.

0: At last, Hooker, I finally tracked you down.
1: What do you mean, track me down? I'm always in my chambers this time of day. What do you want with me?
0: Why, you oily worm, you got our birdie. And we want her back.
1: Nothing doing. Now get out.
0: Oop! That does it. I'm going to create a vacancy on the Superior Court bench.
1: So put down those bookends.
0: I will not. Stand still, you old goat, so I can hit you.
1: Just stay where you are, Gildersleeve, or I'll press this buzzer.
0: I won't stay where I am. I'm going to knock you. What happens when you press the buzzer?
1: My bailiff will come in and drag you down to jail.
0: Yeah, it's a frame-up. That's what it is. First you steal my cook, then you upset our whole household, and now you're going to railroad me to the caboose.
1: So the big balloon's losing all its hot air. Your threat didn't work, Gildersleeve. You're a beaten man.
0: You don't have to rub it in, you judicial Judas. I know when I'm licked. We can't find anybody to do Bertie's work. We can't find where she puts anything. We haven't had a decent meal since she left.
1: You haven't? Oh, that's too bad. Well, I don't want to be too hard on you. So, if you promise to behave yourself, maybe I'll invite you over to the house for dinner sometime.
0: I wouldn't sit down at the same table and eat a meal with you, Hooker, if I were starving. What am I talking about? If I were starving, I am starving.
1: I knew that your stomach was bigger than your stubbornness. You can come to dinner tomorrow night if you want to.
0: I don't want to. I wouldn't humiliate myself to the extent of what time tomorrow night?
1: 7:00. And don't forget to bring Marjorie and Leroy.
0: Of course I won't forget. But that's the only reason I'm coming. I'm just doing it for the kiddies.

0: Now, remember, Uncle Mort, if this game is to work, you've got to keep a tight control over your temper.
1: Who, me? I never lose my temper.
0: And Leroy, now, don't overdo the business of being sassy.
2: Oh, don't worry, sis. I'm a born actor.
0: Well, I guess we're all ready. Gee, we surely look like tramps, don't we?
1: Yeah.
0: Well, go ahead and ring the bell, Uncle.
1: Yeah, all right, all right.
0: Now, on your guard, everybody. Here she comes.
1: Yeah, yeah.
3: Oh, hello, Miss Morris.
4: Hello.
3: Hello, Leroy.
4: Hello, Bertie.
3: Good evening, Mr. Gillsleeve.
1: Yes, good evening.
3: Won't y'all kindly come in and rest your hats and coats? They look kind of tired.
1: Yes, of course. Come on in, children.
5: Well, well, come right in.
0: Oh, hello, Judge Hooker. Hiya. So sweet of you to invite us. You have no idea how we're going to enjoy this.
2: Hiya, Hooker. How's the cooker?
6: Leroy, don't you toss that away.
2: Oh, hooey fooey. You can't boss me anymore, Bertie.
0: Leroy, behave yourself. Oh, I just can't imagine what's gotten into you lately. You used to be such a little gentleman.
2: Oh, who wants to be a gentleman? I'm going to be a heavyweight prize fighter and true to backer.
6: You ain't going to be no prize fighter long if somebody hits you smack on that chew of tobacco. And look at your hair. Somebody must have been trimming it with hedge clippers.
2: Nope. Oliver showed me how to cut it all by myself.
6: You never did these summer diddles when I was there. Why,
5: Bertie, isn't dinner ready?
6: Yes, sir. Well, when you needed a haircut...
5: Then serve the first course, please.
6: It's sitting on the table.
5: Oh. Oh, shall we go in now?
1: Yes, sir. Come on, Leroy. Come on, Marjorie. Oh, yeah, I'm starved to death.
5: Yes, well, how do you think everything looks?
1: Oh, just splendid, except for Bertie.
5: What's wrong with Bertie?
1: Well, I think she must be worrying. She's got dark circles under her eyes.
5: Nonsense. Incidentally, you shouldn't talk coming here without a shave.
1: Oh, yes, that reminds me. Bertie, where did you hide my good razor? I've looked high and low for it.
6: Oh, I'm sorry, Mr. Gillsleeve. It's out on the back porch. I used to carry it with me when I went out in the backyard at night. Sort of discouraged, you know, late visitors.
5: Bertie, isn't it time to bring the soup?
6: It's right here. Oh, Mr. Gillsleeve, I fixed a special turtle soup for you. I know it's your favorite.
1: Well, thank you. It's a darn expensive to make. We don't have it very often. But I'll come over here every day if you'll cook it for me, Bertie.
6: Oh, I'll be glad, but...
1: Splendid. You mind if I bring over Oliver? He just loves turtle soup, Bertie.
5: Well, you're invited, Gildy.
1: Yeah.
2: Boy, this soup is super.
1: You.
6: No matter how you like it, Leroy, you just eat it. Don't kiss it.
5: Leroy isn't your responsibility anymore, Bertie.
1: Yes, the judge is right, Bertie.
6: But I know how to handle him. You just send him over here.
5: Bertie, pay attention to your work.
6: That's just what I'm doing. Oh, Miss Mart, that bandage. You done cut your finger.
0: No, Bertie, I burned it while ironing.
6: Oh, honey, how many times have I told you ain't got no knack for ironing?
0: Somebody's got to do it, and we haven't found anyone else yet.
6: Then I'll come over tomorrow afternoon and do it for you.
5: Now, wait a minute, Bertie. You're working for me. You can't do that.
6: Oh, yes, I can. I got 3 afternoons off every week, and if I want to spend a minute for Miss Marge, nothing in the world can stop me. Ipso facto, habeas corpus, or postmortem.
5: I tell you, I won't stand for it. As long as you're working for me, you can't spend all your time straightening out Gildersleeve's messes.
1: By George, I can straighten out my own messes, you little...
0: Oh, Uncle, remember now, you mustn't.
1: Oh, yes. Excuse me, Judgy. What were you saying?
5: I was just telling Bertie to quit acting like one of your family.
6: Well, I've been a member of that family so long, I just can't up and quit all at once.
5: Don't be foolish. Here you have all the extra time in the world.
6: That's just the trouble. Nobody to cook for, except one dyspeptic that eats itty-bitty damn. There's no big parties with lots of work like over at Mr. Gillsleeve.
5: Well, I must say that is...
6: And when I see that Leroy, who I practically raised myself, acting so fresh because he needs a guiding hand to slap him down once in a while. Well, I just don't like this job, Judge. And if I thought Miss Marge would have me back again, I'd go right upstairs and pack my bag.
5: What? Why, you ungrateful...
1: Bertie, we'd be very happy to have you come back.
6: Okay, I was resigning, Judge.
5: But you can't do that. You haven't given me any notice.
6: I don't need to. Where there's no contractual entailment exists between the principal and the agent at the time of severance of service, notice of termination is not required, if so facto.
5: Oh, what's the use?
6: I'll get my things, and I'll be waiting out in the car when y'all get ready. Goodbye, Judge.
5: Bye. Oh, it's a fine mess. And I have a sneaking suspicion regarding how it all came about, too.
1: Why, Judgy, what are you hinting at?
5: Never mind. Oh, whatever are we going to do about this dinner?
1: Well, if you want to come over to our house, our Bertie will be glad to fix us up some ham and eggs, Judge.
5: No, thanks. You sneak in the grass. You,
1: look who's calling who a what and a where. Come on, children. I won't let you remain in this atmosphere a moment longer.
5: That suits me fine. Yes.
1: But there's just one thing I've got to do before I go, Hooker.
5: Let go of me. Get off of me. Help. He's choking me to death.
1: What?
0: Uncle, don't choke him. Now, you must.
1: I'm not choking the little pipsqueak. I'm just taking back the necktie I gave him for his birthday. Come on, children.
2: Did I do my part all right, Uncle?
1: Oh, you were perfect, my boy. You were a regular dead-end kid.
0: This bandage on my finger bothers me. Can I take it off now?
1: No, no, no. Keep it on for at least another day or so, Marjorie. Or else Bertie might get wise if this was all a put-up. Ah, oh, Bertie, there you are.
3: Yes, Mr. Gilfleet.
1: Are you all ready to come home with us now, Bertie?
3: Yes, sir. That was mighty cute the way you all pretended things were wrong at home. Of course, it didn't fool me a bit.
1: What? We didn't? Oh, my goodness.

The Great Gildersleeve will be with us again in a few minutes. But right now, do you grown-ups listening in remember the good old cookie jar? 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Well, the cookie jar is an American institution. 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

0: Oh, my, it sure is good to be back in my own kitchen again.
1: Well, we're glad to have you back, Bertie.
0: Well, there's one thing you sure was a surprise. Well,
2: what's that?
0: I expected to find a sink piled high with dirty dishes, and ain't a single one.
1: No, we've been using paper plates.
2: Yeah, we broke all the dishes.
1: Yes. Good night.
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5: I'm the Comic Weekly Man, the jolly Comic Weekly Man, and I'm here to read the funnies to you happy boys and honeys. Yes, boys and girls, it's Comic Weekly time. And here I come right into your house to bring a little fun and happiness. Right out of the pages of Puck the Comic Weekly, straight into your living room, your friend, the Comic Weekly Man, the jolly Comic Weekly Man. Hello, hello, hello.
6: Hello, hello, hello.
5: Well, little Miss Honey, how are you today?
6: I'm just fine, and I've got a riddle.
5: I'm just fine, too, so tell me the riddle.
6: Six girls walked to school under one umbrella, and none of them got wet.
5: Well, the
6: Why?
5: Girls were small, and the umbrella was big.
6: No.
5: The rain came straight down on the umbrella, and the umbrella was right over their heads.
6: No.
5: Hmm. All right, I give up. Why?
6: It wasn't raining.
5: Oh, that was a trick riddle. Now I've got one for you.
6: What?
5: What runs around all day and lays down at night with his tongue hanging out?
6: A cocker spaniel?
5: No.
6: Some other kind of a dog?
5: Nope.
6: All right, then. What is it?
5: Your shoe.
6: Oh, that's funny. The tongue of the shoe hangs out all night.
5: Yeah, that's
6: very cute. Now will you please read me the funny?
5: Puck the Comic Weekly?
6: Yes.
5: Very well, I'll read that in just a moment. But before I do, let's listen to this nice man. Now here we go with Puck the Comic Weekly, and on the bottom of the first page, Hopalong Cassidy.
6: Magic words for the music, please.
5: Very well, my lady. Six guns blazing as he thunders along. Give us music for Hopalong. Hoppy, trying to find out who has been selling guns to the Indians, has followed a trail which leads him to a river town called Pike's Landing. After considerable trouble with the folks in town, Hoppy, California, and Lucky are talking to the marshal of the territory, a man whose job is much like a sheriff. First picture, the marshal is saying to Hoppy,
7: Well, you can't blame Meeker for demanding your arrest at the riverboat freight office. Ever since smugglers have been supplying guns to the Indians in this area, there's been bad feeling towards strangers.
8: Hoppy replies, Yes, and it's apt to get worse if the cargo listing I saw on that freight office means anything, Marshal. The last steamer brought in a shipment of baled hay to go to the Timber Ridge logging camp. In California, adds last picture top row.
7: Yeah, and that's where we'll find the smugglers' rifles.
8: The marshal, reaching for his rifle, says,
7: And we better find them before those redskins do. Get to your horses.
8: Miles from their starting point, last picture middle row, they arrive at a river. The marshal waves his companions to a halt. First picture bottom row, the marshal points at a hill across the river.
7: Well, the logging camp overlooks this creek from atop that ridge.
8: Hoppy says, well, we better follow the creek. It'll hide our approach. Meanwhile, in the logging camp above, a crew of men are busy hiding the shipment of rifles in hollow logs. When the rifles have been put in the hollow of the log, the tree bark is put back on top, covering it so the log looks quite natural. The man directing the activities walks along, saying,
7: We can use some of that Indian gold, men. Now get those rifles stowed and on their way to Iron Claw's camp before somebody shows up here.
8: And then the logs are put in a chute, and a sleigh down to the river below. Last picture, the marshal, Hoppy, and his pals in a grove of trees stand watching. The marshal looks at the logs floating down the river and says,
7: just a mess of timber. I don't see anything to get het up about.
6: Well, what happens? They float the logs down the river and the Indians take the guns out of the logs later on?
9: Yes, I think that's the idea.
6: Well, I think it's terrible that those men are giving the Indians guns so they can use them against the white men.
9: So do I. Well, we'll find out whether Hoppy can stop this next week. Now?
6: Oh, let's turn over the page and see who's there. Oh, look, there's Blondie.
9: Yes, and I know you're anxious to read that, so we won't waste a second. Here we go with Dagwood and Blondie. Ramafoo, ramafum, zim, zam, zombie. Conjure me music for Dagwood and Blondie. Dagwood is relaxing with the paper when Blondie rushes in.
6: Dagwood, Alexander phoned that he's bringing his girlfriend Julia over to meet us.
9: Dagwood exclaims, well, why get so excited about that?
6: Look at the house. Look how you look. Come on.
9: She jerks the paper away from him, yanks him out of the chair, and shoves the vacuum cleaner into his hand. As Dagwood dashes around the room, last picture top row, she yells,
6: we've got to make a good impression. Julia may become our daughter-in-law.
9: First picture, second row, as she polishes the table, she says,
6: we mustn't let her think we're not good housekeepers. Hurry, hurry.
9: Second picture, second row, she orders,
6: I want all the furniture in this room rearranged.
9: Last picture, second row, she shoves Dagwood into the bathroom.
6: Now hurry and shave and clean up while I change my dress. Look your best.
9: Dagwood answers, but I wasn't going to shave until tomorrow. Little later, with a clean shirt and a fresh tie on, Dagwood settles down on a chair to relax. Blondie dashes down the stairs, first picture, third row.
6: Quick, put your coat on. They're coming up the front walk.
9: At that moment outside the door, Alexander is saying,
10: well, come on, Julia.
11: I don't wanna.
10: Oh, come on, Julia.
11: No, I don't wanna.
10: Oh, come on. You like my father and mother. They're real nice.
11: No, I don't wanna. Now let go of me, Alexander.
10: Oh, come on, Julia. Don't be so bashful.
9: First picture bottom row, the door opens. And Alexander walks into the house. Alone. Dagwood stares at him in surprise. Alexander says,
10: hey, what's the matter, Pop? You look weird.
9: Well, where's the young lady you were going to bring home to meet us?
10: Oh, she got mad and went home.
9: Dagwood goes, and then grabs Alexander by the neck, pulls him over his lap, and starts to spank him, last picture. Blondie looks at Dagwood in horror and says,
6: Dagwood, he's too old to spank.
9: Dagwood shouts, I'll spank him when he's 40 years old, if he pulls a stunt like that again.
6: Oh, I don't blame Dagwood for being angry, but I really wish he wouldn't spank Alexander because it wasn't Alexander's fault.
9: No, it really wasn't. It was that silly, bashful girl.
6: Yes, I think girls are silly when they're bashful.
9: Yes, and I know a couple who are silly without being bashful.
6: Well, that does happen sometimes.
9: Yes, sometimes. Now?
6: Oh, look across the page. There's Prince Valiant.
9: Oh, yes, there he is.
6: And you remember what happened before? Boltar, a wild pirate of the sea, had captured a ship and plundered it, and that was against the new rules.
9: Yes, you see, King Agwar had signed a treaty with Sir Gawain, agreeing that no more ships would be plundered in the waters between their two islands.
6: But Boltar did it anyway, and so to punish him, they locked him up. But then a very strange thing happened. In the middle of the night, Tilikum, who's one of the maids to Princess Alita, helped Boltar to escape.
9: Yes, she helped him get out of his cell and led him to a boat, and he finally made his way to the open sea.
6: But there was something in the bottom of the boat, and I wonder what that is.
9: Well, here we go to find out now with Prince Valiant in the days of King Arthur. Hecate, Breckett, Grey Malkin, and Quince. Music romantic for a fair, fair prince. Boltar had been placed under heavy guard to await his punishment for plundering the ship of Sir Duluc. In the morning, the guards discover that he's gone. Search parties comb the riverbank for his body. And then it's discovered that a boat is missing. Last picture, top row. Mounted men are sent on the long road to the mouth of the river where Boltar's ship lay. It's hard to believe that Voltar could have piloted his little boat through the wild waters and cataracts of the river. But by a miracle of skill, Voltar has survived the perils of the tumbling river. And even before he rounds the last bend, first picture, next row, his men can hear the roar of his voice calling them to their posts.
12: Aye! Aye, post there!
9: They all jump to their stations as Voltar pulls the little boat up beside his ship. As he picks up the bundle from the bottom of his boat and climbs aboard, last picture, second row, over the rail they tumble with their weapons, water skins, and such provisions as they can snatch up. Shields are hung over the rail, the long oars are shipped, and men are standing by to raise the anchor. And then, first picture, bottom row, Voltar lays the bundle carefully on the deck, unties it, and when the wrapping is off, we see Tillicum, the Indian woman who had helped him escape. Voltar stands up. Tillicum arises quietly, rubbing the circulation back into her numbed arms, her dark eyes fixed on his, holding them. She moves slowly toward him. Voltar says to himself,
13: "Well, at last. Now that I've shown her who is master, she's going to surrender. She's mine."
9: Her hands go out toward him slowly. And then, like a flash, last picture, she plucks the knife from his girdle and aims a blow at his throat.
6: Because he tied her up and kidnapped her.
9: Yes, I can't understand why.
6: Neither can I, because you remember last week she looked at him with a look of love when he was going to leave.
9: Yes, I just think she's mad because he kidnapped her. Maybe she thinks she should be loyal to Alita.
6: Oh, I'll bet you that's what it is. She is mad because Voltar won't let her be loyal.
9: Well, we'll find out about this next week. This is a very strange woman.
6: Yes, this is a very strange woman.
9: Well, now, let's turn over the page and see who's next.
6: Oh, look, across the page there's Flash Gordon.
9: Yes, let's read that right now.
6: And this I'm so anxious to see because you remember Flash was on the planet Mars where the Queen Menta had tried to make him a slave prisoner.
9: Yes, but Flash succeeded in escaping and had captured the Queen and taken her along with him.
6: And then the sand car that they'd been in got buried in a big pile of sand blown over them by a sand blizzard. And I thought sure they would die because they can't get out of it.
9: But Flash turned on the exhaust of the sand car and aimed it at the wall of sand and started the motor. The hot flame that came out of the exhaust burned a hole through, and they saw daylight ahead of them.
6: Now please read, and let's see what they found when they escaped.
9: Very well, here we go with Flash Gordon. Rig-a-dig-a-doon-doon, Saskamatash. Let's have music for heroic Flash. Escaping from their Martian captors in a sand car with Queen Menta as a hostage, Flash and his party are caught in an ice blizzard which buries them under a frozen sand dune. As a last desperate measure, Flash turns the car's rocket exhaust upward and manages to blast a tunnel to freedom. And last picture, top row, as they make their way toward the spaceport where Flash's rocket is guarded, Flash warns the Martian Queen not to send a thought message to her slaves for help, promising to free her if she makes no hostile move. And he adds grimly, "But take heed, Menta. Try to thwart our escape, and we'll carry you to Earth as our prisoner." After a long, tiresome walk through the desert sands of Mars, first picture, bottom row, they reach the spaceport. Boldly, Flash approaches his ship. Menta follows docilely. But suddenly, two guards appear. One of them whips out a ray gun. With a lightning motion, Flash draws his own gun and blasts the pistol from the guard's hand before the startled Martian knows what happened to him. Flash commands, "All right, stand back. One false move and your queen's life is forfeit." The guards stop helplessly. Quickly, Flash orders his party into the rocket ship. Flash presses the starting button, but the jets won't fire. Last picture, Menta tells him that she had, by telegraphing her thoughts to her men, ordered them to remove the atom fuel. And she tells him to hand over his guns quietly, and she might lessen his punishment for kidnapping the Queen of Mars.
6: Oh, isn't that terrible? Just when I thought they were going to get away, this had to happen.
9: Yes, after all of Flash's plans, the Queen has outsmarted him.
6: Well, Flash still has the gun, and he's still inside the ship where the others can't get at him. Maybe he can make the Queen obey his orders.
9: Well, that's something we'll find out next week. Now?
6: Now, could you please read Roy Rogers? I'm anxious to know whether Roy's going to capture that man Norton who had stepped into the cabin with his gun in his hand.
9: Well, let's go over the page past Buzz Sawyer. Go across to the next page. Turn over page 7 And there, at the bottom of page 8, is Roy Rogers.
6: Oh, goody.
9: And I'll read that in just a moment. But first, here's that nice man again with something interesting to say. Now, here we go again with Puck the Comic Weekly. And at the bottom of page 8, Roy Rogers, King of the Cowboys.
6: Magic words for the music, please.
9: Very well, my lady. Hi-yip-hi-yo. Now, here we go with Roy and Trigger. Hi-yip-hi-yo. Art Mallory has joined forces with Roy and his friends after Norton, leader of the crooks, had tried to kill him. Norton steps into the smoking cabin, gun in hand. He sees Mallory lying on the floor, draws the trigger back to shoot Mallory again to make sure he's dead. Roy, hiding behind the door, leaps at him and knocks the gun out of his hand. Norton exclaims,
7: Roy Rogers, I thought the explosion in the mine finished you and your pals.
9: Mallory gets up from the floor saying, third picture,
13: yeah, let me fix a double-crossing polecat for dry gulching me. Me, his own sidekick.
9: Seeing it's a trap, Norton gives Roy a shove. As Roy stumbles over Mallory, Norton runs for the door. Last picture, top row. Lot Kramer outside the cab. First picture, bottom row, exclaims,
7: hey, look, Splat, it's Norton. I'm paying him off for grabbing my land and framing me for them murders.
9: Splat knocks the gun down, saying,
7: nope, Roy says he wants him alive. Besides, he won't get far. I loosened the cinch on his saddle.
9: Suddenly, the saddle slips sideways, and Norton falls to the ground. Roy, who has come out of the cabin, runs for him, leaps at him, and knocks him over. Norton whines, third picture bottom row.
7: Hey, don't kill me, Rogers.
9: Roy answers, don't worry. You got a lot of explaining to do first, Norton. To a judge. Sometime later, Jack Spratt, who is a deputy sheriff, has locked up Mallory and Norton and is once again at his favorite business of eating, last picture. Roy is once again mounted on Trigger, preparing to hit the trail. Blot Kramer says to him,
7: well, I got my property back, and they cleared me of all them phony rustling and killing charges that Norton tried to pin on me. Thanks, Rogers.
9: At that moment, a voice is heard saying,
12: I tell you, trouble follows me like a hound dog.
9: Roy looks around saying, well, I'd know that voice anywhere.
6: So that means that voice will start Roy on another adventure. It always turns out that way.
9: I have a hunch that you've got a good hunch yourself.
6: Yes, I have a hunch I got a good hunch, too. I certainly am glad that Roy didn't get shot or hurt or anything, and he captured that Norton because he was a mean one.
9: Yes, you bet he was. Now, next week, we look forward to a new adventure with Roy Rogers. Now?
6: And now, couldn't we please read Alice in Wonderland next? I just love Alice.
9: Well, let's find out. Go over the page, past page 9. Go past Perry Mason and the Lone Ranger on page 10. And there, on page 11, is Alice in Wonderland.
6: Oh, yes. And you remember last week, Alice had gone into a beautiful, beautiful garden, and she found 3 cards painting the white rose bushes red.
9: Yes, and then the queen came parading through the garden with her army of cards behind her. And when she saw the white roses paint red, she yelled,
6: who painted my roses red?
9: Yes, and she was furious.
6: And now, let's see what she does next.
9: Very well, here we go with Alice in Wonderland. Say the magic words with me. And now for a story that gets curiouser and curiouser. Alice in Wonderland. So music, sir, music, sir. When the queen discovers it was the 3 cards who painted the white roses red, she thunders, off with their heads! And the 3 hapless card gardeners are hauled away. As they're taken away to be punished, Alice tries to tell the queen that they were only trying to be nice. The queen thunders,
14: quiet! Do you play croquet?
9: Alice tells her that she does. Whereupon, third picture, the little king shouts,
15: croquet game! King's orders!
9: The little white rabbit brings the croquet mallets. And when they're drawn out of the bag, they turn out to be flamingos, a long, skinny bird with a hooked neck. The queen holds hers by the feet as hedgehogs roll themselves up to be balls. And other cards bend themselves over to be wickets. And then last picture, top row, the curious croquet game gets underway as the queen prepares to hit the first hedgehog through the first wicket. She shouts,
14: silence!
9: Carefully, she lifts her flamingo over her head. Then, first picture bottom row, unseen by all except Alice, the Cheshire Cat appears. And as the queen swings back, he hooks the flamingo's beak under her skirt, and he says,
15: "This will be loads of fun."
9: Alice gasps. The queen completes her mighty swing and yanks herself into an inglorious heap. Woo! She hits the ground with a thundering crash. She leaps to her feet, and thinking Alice is to blame for this, she shouts,
14: "Your head will roll for this!"
9: The little king answers,
15: "Yeah, but my dear, couldn't we have a trial first? Just a little trial?
9: Last picture, as guards march Alice off to the courtroom in the castle, the queen roars,
14: "Very well, then, let the trial begin!"
6: Alice being blamed for that trick the Cheshire Cat played.
9: Yes.
6: And just think, the queen wanted to snatch her head for that.
9: Yes.
6: I wonder if they'll free her at the trial.
9: Well, that's something we'll find out next week, and I'm sure it'll be a very strange trial.
6: Oh, I'm sure, too.
9: Now?
6: Oh, now it's time to read Dick's adventures, isn't it?
9: I think you're right, and you'll find that Dick is on the very last page, so let's turn over.
6: All right. Yes, here he is. And you remember that last week, Dick was dreaming that he was at a fur trading post in the early days of America.
9: Yes, and he met two famous men, Captain Lewis and Captain Clark.
6: You said new adventures would begin, so quick read. Let's find out about that now.
9: Very well. Here we go with Dick's adventures. Say the magic words with me.
6: Riggedy-pack-a-zack-a-zick.
9: That's the music for Adventurous Dick. Dick polishes his gun for his picture as he says to himself, "Boy, am I in luck. Gosh, here I am going on one of the world's most famous exploring expeditions. Back when Thomas Jefferson was president, right after we got the Louisiana Territory." And then he goes to join Captains Lewis and Clark, who he sees approaching. They're talking to a couple of upstream trappers and Indians, last picture, top row, who are telling them that the spring floods have swept the Missouri River clear of ice, which means that boats can travel on the river. At this news, at the encampment just outside the frontier village of St. Louis, activity mounts to fever pitch, for this means the expedition can begin. Leaders of the expedition are two able young Army captains, Meriwether Lewis and William Clark, both born in Virginia, and old friends and comrades in arms. Dick studies them, first picture, next row, as he watches them going over their maps. Clark, Dick guesses, is genial, bluff, and practical. Lewis seems moody, jumpy, quick, a scientist as well as a soldier. Until recently, Lewis was presidential private secretary to Jefferson. Last picture, second row, provisions are taken aboard the boats that are to go down the broad river. The men, numbering 40-odd, are hunters, scouts, soldiers, and skilled workmen. The goal of the expedition is to cross the vast unmapped territory lying west of the Mississippi in north of Mexico, over the Rocky Mountains to the Pacific. The first leg of the 4,000-mile exploration will follow the Missouri up to its source. First picture, bottom row, on the eve of departure, Dick is given a message to deliver to a famous address. Last picture, Dick mounted on his horse, waits at the river. And at the crack of dawn, from a high bluff overlooking the junction of the mighty Mississippi with the sullen mud, the mud-stained Missouri, Dick sees that the barge has started, and he races on to rejoin the expedition later.
6: Expedition started, isn't it?
9: Yes, now the adventure begins. Travel through Indian country, across mountains and rivers, and building new forts. Oh, lots of exciting things.
6: What do you suppose that message is about that Dick has to deliver? And why can't he go along with them now?
9: That's something we'll find out about next week.
6: Oh, I just love these stories about Dick in the early days of America.
9: So do I. And now look, underneath Dick's adventures, here's Rusty Riley.
6: Oh, yes, and I'm anxious to read that, because you remember last week, Mr. Miles and Tex were expecting a girl named Vivian to come to their farm. And instead, it turned out to be a boy.
9: Yes, only he didn't come to the farm. He came speeding down the highway in a little roadster 90 miles an hour. And the state cop arrested him and took him to jail.
6: Yes, and Mr. Miles went to the jail to try to get him out. Let's see what happens next.
9: All right, here we go with Rusty Riley. Gallop and run till the road is dusty. Give us music for his horse and Rusty. Mr. Miles walks from the sergeant over to Vivian, who says,
10: "Well, what gives? You square the rap with that hick cop?"
9: Mr. Miles replies,
7: No, my boy. I merely had you released in my custody with my promise to have you in court when your case comes up.
9: He introduces Vivian to Tex.
7: This is my superintendent, Tex Purdy. He'll take you out to Milestone, Vivian. I have some business in town. I'll talk to you later.
9: Vivian follows Tex out of the police station, third picture, and he says,
10: Ah, good night. Pop says old man Miles is a big shot. Shucks, he can't even fix a traffic ticket.
9: Tex replies,
13: Son, a real big shot don't throw his weight around. He don't break the law, and he don't hold with winking at them that does.
9: First picture, bottom row, Tex and Vivian enter the living room of the Miles farmhouse. Tex introduces Vivian to Patty and Rusty, who exclaims,
10: Hey, jeepers, he's a boy.
9: Vivian answers,
10: Yeah, sure, I'm a boy. No cracks about my name either.
9: As Rusty leads him to his room, Rusty says,
10: Oh, gee whiz, I wasn't going to kid you about your name. Well, it's just that we were expecting a girl. Okay, Rusty. I didn't mean to blow my top. It's only that most people don't know that Vivian's is a boy's name as well as a girl's, at least not here in America.
9: They go into the bedroom. Vivian tosses a suitcase to the floor. Rusty sits in the bed, and he questions,
10: Well, aren't you an American?
9: Vivian replies,
10: Sure I am, because Mr. Smith adopted me. You see, my real dad, well, his name was Vivian, too. He was English. He died in the war.
9: Meanwhile, about 50 miles west, in a hotel, a strange-looking Englishman with a walrus mustache is talking to his friend, a slinky-looking individual. Sir Percival says,
13: My dear Nobby, our casual meeting with that kid with the hot rod is going to get us in as guests at Milestone Farm.
9: Nobby answers,
16: And I suppose you'll be Sir Percival, and I'll be your valet as usual.
9: Last picture, Sir Percival goes on.
13: Yes, Nobby. Our usual professional identities. We'll hop a freight to Lexington and then invest our sadly depleted capital in a rented car.
6: That Vivian's father died in the war.
9: Yes, it is.
6: Maybe that's why Vivian isn't as nice a boy as he ought to be, because he hasn't had a father, and maybe he was adopted too late by Mr. Smith to make a good boy out of him.
9: Yes, that could be.
6: I wonder what Sir Percival and that man Nobby are up to.
9: Well, they're trying to find a way to get into the Milestone Farm, and my guess is that people who try to get into a place the way they're trying haven't got very good intentions.
6: And my guess is they haven't very good intentions either.
9: Well, we'll find out more about that next week. Now, that's all the time I have for now. But before I go, here's that fellow with some more interesting information. Well, honey and all you boys and girls, I gotta go now.
6: All right, Mr. Comic Weekly Man, but I'll be waiting for you next week.
9: Okay, that's a date, and a date with all you boys and girls. Be sure to meet me with our little friend, Miss Honey, next week when I read Puck the Comic Weekly. For I'm the Comic Weekly Man, the jolly Comic Weekly Man. I'll be back to read the funnies to you happy boys and honeys. Don't forget, boys and girls, see you all next week. Your friend...

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10: 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He's a neighbor of yours, your local Equitable Society representative. And you like doing business with him. In about 14 minutes, I'd like to tell you more about this friendly, helpful neighbor of yours and how he can help you to take advantage of membership in the Equitable Life Assurance Society of the United States. Tonight, the subject of our FBI file, bank robbery. Its title, Snow Screen.

0: In the fiction of crime, from the days of Poe and Victor Hugo to the era of the comic book and the pulp magazine, the conflict between lawbreaker and law enforcer has usually been depicted as an individual battle, a duel of wits and skill, with the arch criminal pitted against the relentless lawman. Since the inception of the Federal Bureau of Investigation, however, the facts have been less romantic, more successful. The records of your FBI show that seldom, if ever, is apprehending a criminal a one-man job. Although each case is assigned to a single agent in a single office, many men cooperate in its solution. Scientists, technicians, local and state peace officers, members of other federal agencies, and as many other special agents as may be needed. Any or all of these may work on a single case. Even as in the case you are about to hear, in the most remote areas of its jurisdiction, the full striking force of your FBI is available to be used as needed. As in all wars, in the ceaseless battle against crime, the odds are with the big battalions, and the odds are on our side. Tonight's FBI file opens on a lonely homestead in one of the territorial possessions of the United States. It has been snowing for several days, and the drifts are piled high against the snug wooden cabin in front of which a young girl is unharnessing a dog team.
1: All right, fellas. Go on in. Go on. Give on. Go on. I'm home, Pa. Where are you?
2: By the fire. There is left of it.
1: I'm sorry, Pa.
2: What took you so long?
1: Oh, I couldn't cut just any old scrub pine. This tree's a Christmas tree. It's special. I got a fine one, too. I got a beauty. You just wait till you see.
2: Fire's dying out, Betsy. How many times do I have to tell you?
1: Oh, sure, Pa, sure. You don't mind about the tree, Pa? I thought it'd be nice for us to have a real Christmas. Just the two of us. It'd be like it was when Ma was alive and, well, like it used to be.
2: Go on. Why don't you say it? Like it was when I was a man, when I had my legs, when I wasn't a cripple.
1: You know that's not it. I'll start supper.
2: I ain't hungry.
1: You will be. I fix him.
2: What's the matter with him? You sure you unharnessed him right?
1: Yeah.
2: Well, go see what's wrong.
1: All right, Pa.
2: Shut that door. You want to blow out the fire?
1: What is it, mister? What happened?
3: My sled went through the ice.
1: Oh. Come on. You better get inside. Oh. You're too big for me to carry. Look, can you walk some? You can lean on me.
3: I can try.
1: Yeah. Come on. Come on. All right, easy. Almost here. Come on.
2: Well, what's the matter with him?
1: It's a fall, Pa. Stranger.
2: What's he after?
1: I don't know. I didn't ask him.
2: Now, don't hold with taking these strangers, Betsy. You know that.
1: Well, he's hurt, Pa. I think he's hurt bad. Here. You lie down.
2: Betsy.
1: It's here now. Now, you take it easy, mister. You're going to be fine.
3: Yeah. Yeah, just

0: The next morning at FBI field headquarters in the territorial capital, Special Agent Jim Taylor reports to Supervisor Andrew Wagner.
1: Good morning, Taylor.
2: Morning, sir.
1: Here's your transportation back to Seattle. My secretary stopped at the airport on her way in.
2: Oh, thanks a lot, Mr. Wagner.
1: You're all cleaned up on that security check?
2: All I can do up here anyway. My next stop's Portland, Oregon, then home for Christmas. Mr. Wagner, when do I take off?
1: Well, I'm afraid that part's not so good.
2: Huh?
1: Seems the whole territory's weather-bound. Not likely to be any planes out for 3 or 4 days.
2: Oh, that's fine. Well, I guess I get a white Christmas whether I like it or not.
1: Jim, I hate to take advantage of your predicament, but as long as you're stuck up here, we could use some help up in the Thorndike area.
2: No, what is it, sir?
1: Somebody blew the vault at the Thorndike National Bank yesterday.
2: Is there anybody on it?
1: Brad Stanford's our resident agent. He's been working with the United States Marshal's office.
2: Any leads?
1: It looks like it was pulled by a young prospector named Dave Adams. Seems he used a dog sled for his getaway, headed for the backcountry. In this weather, he may be pretty tough to find.
2: When do I leave, sir?

0: Say, that's quite a tree.
1: You feeling better?
0: Feeling great, thanks to you.
1: Forget it. Anybody would have done the same.
0: I'm not so sure your pa would have.
1: Oh, don't mind pa. It's just that he's... Well, he's...
0: No, I know.
1: Look, hold the ladder, will you? So I can put on the staff?
0: Sure.
1: There. How's that?
0: It's fine. That's a real cute music box.
1: My ma brought it all the way from Arkansas.
0: Well, what do you know? Here, I'll help you down.
1: You're new up here?
0: I'm new.
1: How come you lost your rig?
0: I'm doing some prospecting up the valley. Went into Thorndike for supplies. Coming back, the way the snow was falling, I couldn't tell the trail from the stream.
1: You're lucky to be alive.
0: Yeah.
2: Betsy, that stranger in there with you?
1: Yeah, Pa, he's here.
2: Tell him to be getting on his way.
1: No, Pa,
2: it ain't fitting to have him hanging around.
1: But, Pa...
2: You tell him, you hear?
1: I hear you.
0: I guess it's time for me to say thanks. And goodbye.
1: No.
0: Huh?
1: You ain't strong enough to go yet. Besides, it looks like maybe we'll be snowed in.
0: Would you mind if I stayed?
1: No. I'd like it.

0: Jim Taylor.
1: Oh, hi, Brad. Yeah, just on my way over to your office.
0: Mr. Wagner phoned you'd be up.
1: Well, I'd have been here sooner, but I waited for the teletype when your suspect had come in.
0: Oh, good. Did it show anything?
1: Well, here, I'll read it to you. David Adams is his real name. Home of Seattle, age 23, couple of years of college. He majored in metallurgical engineering.
0: You got a record?
1: 18 months in state prison.
0: Robbery?
1: No, auto theft. Seems a bunch of kids got drunk after a football game, heisted a car, and cracked it up. Adams was driving. Model prisoner, recommended for parole, passed the board, reported in regularly. Had parole board's permission to move to Alaska.
0: Well, there's nothing against him up here either until this.
1: Brad's identification pretty positive.
0: Circumstantial, but it adds up. He had a fight with the bank manager over a loan, threatened to get even. Several witnesses saw him shortly after the crime carrying a heavy gunny sack, and when the robbery was reported, he became a fugitive.
1: Yeah, sounds like our man, all right. Any word on him?
0: No, not so far. I've got the party searching the back country.
1: What about his home base?
0: He had a camp in Three Smokes Valley. We'd established surveillance.
1: Good enough. Well, Brad, where do I start?
0: Well, I'm headed over to the bank to recheck the vault. Why don't you drop your gear at the hotel and meet me there?

0: Better let me do that, Betsy.
1: That pump's pretty stiff.
2: It's most loose and solid.
3: You shouldn't be doing this kind of stuff, Betsy.
2: I manage.
3: Do you?
2: It ain't so bad in the summertime.
3: A place like this needs men to run it. There.
2: Paul runs it.
3: I didn't mean that. I meant, well, do the chores. Cut the wood, clear the land, you know.
2: Like a hired man?
3: Well, yeah, sort of. Here you are.
2: Well, who'd come work way out here?
3: I would.
2: You're kidding.
3: No.
2: Why? Well, why would you?
3: Lots of reasons.
2: Pa wouldn't hear of it.
3: How about you?
2: I don't come.
3: Seems to me you oughta. Seems to me you do all the work.
2: Maybe.
3: Betsy?
2: Yeah? No, wait. Please. Don't do that. Not ever again.
3: Didn't you want me to?
2: Sure I did, but
3: what?
2: Come on. Before we freeze to death.
3: Do I stay?
2: I'll think about it. Come on.

0: Sorry I'm late, Jim.
1: Oh, hello, Brian. You've been in the place once, or...
0: You find anything?
1: Oh, not much. You know, it's a pretty neat job of vault cracking for an amateur.
0: Yeah, Adams might have done some extracurricular studying in prison.
1: Well, it's possible.
0: He was an engineering student, remember?
1: Mm-hmm. They use stick dynamite, huh?
0: Yeah, that's right. Most prospectors keep it handy.
1: What's this in the hinge here, Brad? Scrap of green paper.
0: Huh? Oh, it must be part of the explosive wrapper.
1: Yeah.
0: Yeah, yeah. Heavy grade, wax, light green in color. I'll have it checked for brand identification.
1: All right.
0: Oh, a couple of reports came in.
1: On our fugitive?
0: Maybe. Fellow on the edge of town sighted some half-frozen dogs dragging torn harness straps. One of the snowplow operators reported a jagged hole in the south fork of Little Frenchman Creek, about 12 miles north of town. Hole the size a sled would make going through the ice.
1: And you think it's Adams?
0: Oh, pretty sure.
1: They found the sled?
0: No, not yet. There's a party up fishing for it now.

0: Hi.
1: Hi.
0: I just been checking the dogs. They're bedded down for the night.
1: You ain't been hired yet.
0: Am I gonna be?
2: Oh, just a stranger, and just a poor boy needing help.

0: I just been checking the dogs. They're bedded down for the night.
1: You ain't been hired yet.
0: Am I gonna be?
2: Oh, just a stranger, huh? Ah. Just a poor boy needing help, huh?
1: Boy, what's the matter?
2: Fine friend you picked, Betsy.
1: Well, what are you talking about?
2: I'm talking about him. Nice friend for you. Fellow that robbed the Thorndike National Bank.
1: Oh, you're crazy.
2: Heard all about it on the radio just now. Had a description of the bandit. His description. Said he was a criminal. An ex-convict.
1: Oh, no, Pa, he can't be. I don't believe it.
2: Fellow there hadn't had a gunny sack. Figure he carried the loot in it. Why don't you look in his gunny sack, Betsy?
1: All right, Pa. If it'll make
0: Betsy, wait. It's true. Huh? I'm the one they're looking for.
1: And all that you told me?
0: That was true, too. I'm the man they're hunting, but I didn't rob the bank.
2: Oh.
0: I don't expect you to believe me. That's just it. I don't expect anybody to believe me.
2: Get him out of here, Betsy, before he kills us in our sleep.
1: No, Pa.
2: What? Are you crazy?
1: Maybe.
2: Betsy, I order you...
1: Pa, he's staying here. He's staying for as long as he wants to.
3: We will return in just a moment to tonight's exciting case from the official files of your FBI. Now, do you want to be dependent when you're 60, or would you rather lead a comfortable, independent life? Mr. Andrew Marble had that choice to make, and he solved it with membership in the Equitable Society. Is that right, Mr. Marble?
4: Yes, indeed. You see, I'm old enough to know that I'm not going to make a fortune unless I strike oil in my front yard. Oh, I do all right, but with the high cost of living, it's tough to put aside much for a rainy day. So my wife and I began worrying about our old age. Well, that's when I called up our local Equitable Society man. 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
5: 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For it is you, the public, who foot the bills of crime. Increase taxes to pay the cost of law enforcement, prosecution, tribunal, and penitentiary. Increased insurance premiums to make up for the toll of theft and vandalism. Decreased value in your money due to portions of the national wealth being diverted from the normal channels of legitimate commerce. Thus, even when operating as in tonight's case, many thousands of miles from your home city, the FBI is serving you. For no matter whether a crime is committed in continental or territorial United States, no matter who perpetrates it, who suffers from it, you are its indirect victim. Tonight's FBI file continues beside a jagged hole in a frozen creek some 12 miles north of Thorndike.
6: Haul away. That's it. Easy now. Here she comes. You want to take a look, Mr. Sanford?
7: Yeah, thanks.
2: Yeah, it's young Adam Sled, all right.
7: You sure, Monroe?
2: Yeah. Bought in my store. Remember distinctly. Back in September, maybe October.
7: I wonder why he ran the stream. Well, either he didn't know much about handling a dog team, or he was trying to throw us off the trail. Are you fellas finding the other sign of him?
6: No, we're lucky to pick up the sled.

0: Yeah. If he's under there, the body may not come up until spring.
1: Brad, I don't think he's under there.
2: Well, how do you figure, Jim?
1: Come here. Take a look at the edge of the crack here. See the stains at the rim of the hole?
2: Yeah. Looks like blood.
1: Uh-huh. It's frozen over, and those small cracks are all around. It could be finger holes.
2: Makes sense.
1: Well, they couldn't have gotten very far on foot in that storm.
2: Too bad the snow covered the trail.
1: Where would he go, Brent?
2: Well, he'd have to find some kind of shelter. He'd freeze to death.
1: Any houses in this area?
0: Yeah, about a dozen. 14 small homesteads. Pretty well spread out.
1: You checked them yet, Brent?
2: No, not yet.
1: All right, let's divide them up and go pay our Christmas calls early.

0: Is he asleep?
1: Yeah.
0: You think he'll call the police?
1: There's no phone.
0: That's one break.
1: What are you going to do, Dave?
0: I don't know.
1: You could turn yourself in.
0: No.
1: But if you're innocent...
0: Who's going to believe me? I'm an ex-convict.
1: But you didn't rob the bank, Dave.
0: I could have. That'll be all they'll need. They know that I've got a...
1: Someone coming. Quick, into my bedroom. Stay there. Go on. Yeah?
2: Are you Miss Wells?
1: Yes. Yes, I am.
2: I'm Special Agent Taylor of the FBI, Miss Wells. Here's my credentials.
1: Oh. Oh, I see. Come on in.
2: Thanks. Miss Wells, is your father in?
1: Well, he's sleeping.
2: Oh? Well, I don't want to alarm you, Miss Wells, but... Well, you may already know the FBI is hunting for the man who's been identified as the one who robbed the bank at Thorndike.
1: No, I didn't know.
2: Oh. Well, we have reason to believe that he's somewhere in this area.
1: Huh?
2: Oh, I assure you, there's nothing to worry about. You haven't noticed any prowlers, have you, or seen anyone suspicious?
1: Well, no. No, I haven't.
2: Well, what about your outbuildings, the sheds and the barn?
1: Oh, we don't keep stock over the winter, but the dogs, they'd have known.
2: Yeah, but if you don't mind, Miss Wells, I think I'll take a look around back there. Just to make us both feel better.
1: Yeah.
2: Anything come in, Brad?
3: Just the report on that dynamite wrapper.
2: Oh, you got it then?
3: Yeah, let's see. It's off a stick of Northern Chemicals Thunder Pack Type 3. It's a new product. Just been one shipment into Thorndike, arrived 2 weeks ago.
2: You check sales, huh?
3: No, not yet. I'll get the local boys on it later in the day.
2: Brad, would Adams have access to that stuff?
3: Why, it's possible, but he wouldn't be likely to need to replenish his explosive stock. His claim's not working.
2: Yeah. You think we could be after the wrong man?
3: Well, could be. I'd still like to hear Adams' story. Did you check every resident on your list?
2: All except Matthew Wells. Daughter said he was sleeping.
3: Well, she runs the place anyway. Has ever since Matt was crippled.
2: Crippled?
3: Mm-hmm. Threshing accident. Made him a complete invalid.
2: Brad, are you sure?
3: Oh, sure. He hasn't been out of a wheelchair for more than 2 years.
2: Well, who else lives with him now?
3: Nobody, as far as I know.
2: Come on, Brad, let's go.
3: Where?
2: Back to the Wells place.

0: Joe.
1: Good morning, Miss Wells. Excuse me.
0: You.
1: You're Dave Adams.
2: Yeah.
1: I'm Special Agent Taylor of the FBI, Adams. I'd like to ask you a few questions.
2: I thought you said he'd gone.
0: Well, he had. I didn't tell him anything, Dave. I swear
1: That's
0: I didn't.
1: That's right, Adams. You told me.
2: Huh?
1: See, the ground froze last night. When I checked the outbuildings, I saw footprints between the pump and the house, a man's footprints. And later I found out that Miss Wells' father was an invalid.
2: All right, let's get it over with.
0: Dave, ain't you even going to say goodbye?
2: Betsy, just you forget I ever said hello.

0: wind up the gramophone, Betsy. Oh, don't bother, I'll do it myself. Well, ain't you gonna open up your present?
1: Yeah, sure. It's nice, Pa. It's really nice.
0: Prettiest dress in the catalog. Had to send all the way to Seattle for it.
1: I said I liked it, Pa.
0: You was the one wanting a real Christmas. It don't seem very merry to me.
1: Yeah.
0: Why don't you forget him,
1: no,
0: Betsy?
1: Pa, please, don't.
2: Merry Christmas, Betsy.
1: Oh, darling, you shouldn't have come here. This will be the first place to look.
3: It's all right, Miss Wells.
1: Huh? Mr. Taylor.
3: Adams is free, Miss Wells.
1: He didn't?
3: No, he didn't. We found out that only 3 men had bought the kind of dynamite used to blow up in the vault.
1: And Dave wasn't one of them?
3: That's right. But a known bank robber was. Our resident agent in Nome picked him up boarding a plane for Japan, and the missing currency and securities were all in his possession.
1: What, Dave?
3: Betsy. Well, I guess I'd better be getting back to town. Adams, if we need you, you'll be here.
1: Pa?
0: You'll be here.
1: Thanks, Pa. And Mr. Taylor, I don't know how to tell you.
3: It's just our job, Miss Wells. Well, sometimes it's more pleasant than others.
1: Well, anyway, thanks,

The bank robber was convicted in federal court and sentenced to a term of 10 years in a federal penitentiary. Despite its apparent simplicity and speed of solution, statistics in the files of your FBI show that 32 members of law enforcement agencies were actively involved in the investigation of the case you have just heard, ranging from agents on the spot to laboratory experts more than 5,000 miles away. On Christmas, as on every other day, the men who enforce your laws stand ready to move against crime and violence, to seek out the guilty, to protect the innocent, to make secure your home, your family, your fireside. It is in behalf of each of these thousands of peace officers throughout the United States, its territories and possessions, that your FBI takes this opportunity to wish you a safe and Merry Christmas.

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1: Next week, we will dramatize another case from the files of the Federal Bureau of Investigation. Its subject, armed robbery. Its title, The Sunshine Syndicate.
0: The incidents used in tonight's Equitable Life Assurance Society's broadcast are adapted from the files of the Federal Bureau of Investigation. However, all names used are fictitious, and any similarity thereof to the names of places or persons living or dead is accidental. Tonight, the music was composed and conducted by Frederick Steiner. The author was Robert Yale Libet. Your narrator was William Woodson, and Special Agent Taylor is played by Stacey Harris. Others in the cast were Parley Bear, Walter Catlett, Sam Edwards, Georgia Ellis, James McCallion, Roland Winters, and Carlton Young. This is Your FBI is a Jerry Devine production. This is Larry Keating speaking for the Equitable Life Assurance Society of the United States and the Equitable Society's representative in your community, who again wish you and yours a very Merry Christmas. Stay tuned for the adventures of Ozzie and Harriet. There's fun for the whole family when Ozzie and Harriet come your way next. This program came to you from Hollywood.
2: Yes, it's for you. 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It's called Cupboard Love. Cupboard Love's different. 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See this foil pouch? Keeps it moist and squeezy. That's right. It's a new kind of cat food. Moist. It's good for you. Like it?
3: New Cupboard Love. What the well-cared-for cat has for dinner.
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6: 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You'll see what we mean in just a moment, so stand by!
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8: I stood in a small square of a dirty backyard. A yard filled with rubbish and the odor of stale food. In my hand was a sheet of notepaper. I found it pinned to a door, one of the doors that opened onto this dingy little yard.
9: We'll exchange GL for JQ. The note is signed by the letter I. That must be Arachi.
8: There was no doubt about it. In some way, Arachi had abducted Ginger Lee.
9: She walked into the food shop and I waited for her in the cab. If she had come out to the street, I'm sure I would have seen her.
8: He later kept talking and I kept wondering. Wondering what to do next. People just don't rub vanishing cream on themselves and disappear. They've got to go somewhere, and I was sure that even if Arachi did have Ginger Lee, he must have taken her someplace. Possibly out to this yard and then into one of the other houses.
9: Now she's gone, and all we have to show for her is a slip.
10: Yes, I know, Elita, I know.
9: What do you suppose he has done with her?
10: I don't know.
9: And how did he manage to take her out of that lunchroom and away? She wouldn't go of her own free will.
10: No, I don't think she would. I know it's silly just to stand here, but let's think a moment. Let's try and be sensible.
9: Yes, but I feel so helpless, Mr. Ryan. She's gone into sight from this note. I don't know which way to turn.
10: Okay. Now, let's go back a bit. She telephones me at the Hong Kong Hotel asking me to come to 141 Tingling Road. That's the food shop, right?
9: Yes.
10: So I come here, or rather to the front door. You're out there in a cab waiting. We come into the shop, but it's deserted. Ginger is gone. No trace. We come out through the back door. We find this penciled note, and now we know that Arachi has taken Ginger away.
9: Which brings us up to date, and here we are.
10: Right. Now, where did Ginger telephone from? There's no phone in that wrecked food shop.
9: Maybe in one of these other buildings.
10: Right.
9: We can look. I don't suppose anyone will stop us.
10: They better not try. Come along. We'll try this back door first. But I'll bet we're looking for a needle in a haystack. Arachi is playing his own game and doing much too good at it to suit me.
8: We banged on the doors. We went in and out of the ramshackle houses that backed up on this yard. But there was no telephone. And the Chinese occupants were as puzzled about us as we were about them. We drew a blank. So in desperation, I finally went to a curio shop about two blocks away and called up Big Jim Proudhorn.
11: What? She's gone? But Ryan, how in the name of... Yes, I know you don't know it. Yes. Yes, you'd better come back here. Bring her later with you. And bring that note. This whole thing's fantastic. I don't know whether it's a job for the police or not.
10: And there you have the story, Jim. Have you anything to add to it, Aletta?
9: No.
10: Here's the note we found,
11: Jim. Yes, I read it.
10: You can see for yourself, Arachi is back of everything.
11: Forced Ginger to phone you, asked you to come to 141 Tingling Road, and left this note for you to find. Wants to exchange Ginger Lee for John Quill. And look here, Ryan. I'm going to call Doc Quill in here. We'll tell him the story.
10: Why bother
11: Dr. Quill?
10: He
11: may as well know what a mess we're in, perhaps. Huh? Why bother him? Because I think he ought to know, that's why. You and Mr. Later wait here. Say, Doc, will you come in a minute? I'd like to talk to you.
8: Dr. John Quill listened quietly to the entire story. He read the one-line note which Arachi had left behind for me to find. And then Quill sat for many minutes before he spoke.
10: No, I don't claim to be a detective or a tracer of missing persons. But from what you've told me and from this note, well, several things are suggested.
11: That's what we need, Doc. Suggestions and lots of them.
10: As you all know, I've been under a spell, shall we say. A long-range control which Arachi has been able to exert over me from time to time.
12: Yes, we know.
10: Now then, since being here in Hong Kong in this hotel, I've seen no visitors, had no personal phone calls. I've been completely cut off from all contacts.
12: That's right.
10: The idea was, and still is, I believe, to try and lure Arachi out of hiding. Trick him into trying to reach me, and then catch him.
11: That's right.
10: Yes, but it appears that Arachi suspected the plan. And so he approached the problem from another angle. He took over Ginger Lee. Now he has, as he says in that note, Mr. Ryan, a proposition. The girl in exchange for me.
12: But we know...
10: Just a moment, gentlemen, please. Now, suppose I agreed Suppose we agree to the exchange. How would we get in touch with the sleepless one?
12: I see what you mean.
11: Well, I don't.
10: I mean this, Mr. Proudhorn. We'll hear again from Irachi. We don't know where to find him, but he knows where we are.
9: Then you don't think any harm will come to Ginger?
10: Oh, no, Miss Salita. I think wherever she is, she's unharmed. She's simply Irachi's, his item for bargaining. You see, he's lost his hold on my mind. He knows that, and he wants to regain it. He thinks we'll make a deal with him. I'm quite willing to do so, because I don't want anything to happen to Miss Lee. I don't want her to be an innocent victim of something that doesn't concern her. Irachi hates me. I can't change that.
12: Yes, we know how you feel, Dr. Twill, but as you say, and I think you're right, we will hear from Irachi again.
11: Yep, maybe a letter, phone call, something like that.
12: So, there's no use going to the police. Hey, that reminds me, in all this new trouble, we've completely forgotten about Terry and Clarkin.
11: Oh, no, we haven't.
12: Still locked up at the police station. How's that, Jim?
11: I say they haven't been forgotten. I've done some telephoning, pulled a few wires. What time is it now?
9: A little after 5.
11: They should be back here any moment. All this Ginger business will be quite a shock to Terry.
9: Somebody at the
11: door. I hate
9: to
11: go to the authorities about this, but we may have to. Yeah, see who it is, Elena.
9: Ginger.
10: Ginger?
11: Ginger, is she all right? Well, tell her to stand out loud.
9: What on earth? Are you all right? Oh, I've been shopping. I think Hong Kong is so exciting. You should have been with me later. But I was with you, Ginger. What in the world happened to you?
12: Yes, after you telephoned to me, I hurried over to the lunchroom and you said...
9: What?
12: You do remember calling me up, don't you?
9: Calling you up? You sure you mean me?
12: Yes.
9: Are you all playing some kind of a game? But, Noah, I can see from your faces that you're serious. Why do you look at me like that? Have I changed so much? I don't think so. I'm really quite well.
11: Sit down, Ginger. We're just glad to see you. You've been... just where have you been all this past few hours?
9: Well, just in some shops.
11: Alone?
9: Yes. Well, later, I wished you were along, or Terry, or somebody. I wanted to buy all sorts of things, and
12: Ginger.
9: Yes, Mr. Ryan?
12: Don't you recall telephoning to me? You must have remembered doing that.
10: Perhaps somebody told
12: you.
10: Irachi
12: has done something.
10: Just a moment, please, Dr. Clough. Well, Ginger?
9: No, I don't remember anything.
11: What? You don't...
12: No. Wait just a second, all of you. Ginger, let me have your purse, will you?
9: What?
12: I want to look through it. I know it isn't the gentlemanly thing to do,
9: but... Oh, it's all right, Mr. Ryan. But I don't see
12: neither do I. Of course, I may be wrong, but...
9: What are you looking for?
12: For this. Yep. We've already heard from Irachi once today. Now, look here, Jim. A second note, and it's from Irachi, too.
11: But the first note said he wanted to exchange Ginger Lee for Dr. Quill, and here she is. She's here, Ryan. What in the name of... What does it all mean?
12: It means that Ginger is doing exactly what Irachi tells her to do.
11: What?
12: Yes. She doesn't remember, does she? Because Irachi is doing the same thing to her he did to Dr. Quill. I tell you, we're dealing with a devil. We're dealing with a... Oh, I can't find words to explain. But, Jim, unless we start fighting the man who never sleeps, we'll all come under his fantastic control.
1: There is more to this strange event, much more. And poor Ginger doesn't know or understand that she is under the Irachi spell. But it can be broken. It must be. So stand by for a look ahead.
5: Quaker Puff Wheat Sparky is the wheat that shot from guns. Here comes Quaker with the bang bang. Bang, bang.
6: All right, gang, you ready? Here's a list of winners of Gruen watches in the big ABC contest. Here we go. George L. Bankston, Berkeley, California. Christine Tucker, LaGrange, Georgia. Fred Egloff, Chicago, Illinois. Martha Lee Chastin, Decatur, Illinois. Peter Tiffany, Geneseo, Illinois. Joan Corman, Fort Wayne, Indiana. Edward Fellinger, Baltimore, Maryland. Faith Carberg, Medway, Massachusetts. Dick Watcherock, Bay City, Michigan. Bobby Haig, Alexandria, Minnesota. Joe Shelton Jr., Lee's Summit, Missouri. James Kobelarts, Clifton, New Jersey. Lawrence Oliver, Irvington, New Jersey. Thomas Wolfe, Bronx, New York. William J. Streeter, Buffalo, New York. Richard Keenley, Port Byron, New York. James Henry McMullen, Chelsea, Oklahoma. Jack Price, Harrisburg, Pennsylvania. Gene Hayes, Pittsburgh, Pennsylvania. Clyde Ward, Lebanon, Tennessee. Dan E. Hawk, Dallas, Texas. Dale Zabriskie, Salt Lake City, Utah. Curtis Lucado, Roanoke, Virginia. Robert B. McMurray, Madison, Wisconsin. And Roy Fussell, Kentwood, Louisiana. And be sure and stay tuned for Sky King and more names of Bruin Watch winners. Terry and the Pirates is dramatized for radio by Albert Barker, who says it isn't hypnotism, nothing like that, but perhaps a strange, unusual method of taking control of somebody's mind for a few moments at a time. Yes, our friends are mixed up in a dangerous business, as they'll find out with a bang tomorrow. Same time, same station. This is ABC, the American Broadcasting Company.
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16: The Magic Island is once more a dread name to Mrs. Gregory and her little band of friends. When they made their escape from the island through messages carried to another boat by homing pigeons, things looked favorable for a few short hours, but now the future is as black as it could be painted. Recaptured by a Euclidean submarine and being towed back to the island by their submerged captor, Tex Bradford and Jerry Hall are on the deck, wondering what their fate will be. Mrs. Gregory and her daughter Joan are aboard the submarine. As Jerry and Tex notice a sudden list to starboard, the old skipper comes running with the news that they're shipping water through a bad hole in the hull, chopped by the Euclidean who was their prisoner.
17: You're sure of that, Skipper?
18: Aye.
19: But how could that guy get loose? He was tied down with everything in the hold.
17: Wasn't enough, though, Jerry. He's gone. Kicked the side out of our boat doing it. We've got to do something about slapping a patch on that hole, or the submarine won't have to bother to tow us much farther.
19: Well, let's go and see what we can do about them, Tex.
17: Hold it a minute, Jerry. Think you and McLeod can get a patch over that hole, Skipper?
18: Aye.
17: But without motors, we haven't got any pumps.
18: Nope.
17: Well, shove off, Skipper, and get Mac working on that thing. If you can't stop it, we'll signal the sub to take us aboard.
18: Aye.
17: And sound out for us if you can't handle it.
18: Aye.
19: Gosh, the Skipper looks like he'd just as soon drown as get on board that submarine.
17: Can't blame him much for that, son.
19: Things look pretty bad, don't they, Tex?
17: Well, they have looked brighter, but we won't give up.
19: I hope Mrs. Gregory and Joan are all right in that crazy Euclidean submarine.
17: Jerry, my optimism has led me into trouble more than once. But I can't believe that we won't find our way out of this somehow.
19: I'm not scared about it. Well, yes, I am. Plenty scared. But we've been on the island before, and we got away from it. Why can't we do it again?
17: Well, they won't be disposed to treat us quite so kindly this time.
19: I don't know about that. Now, look, Captain Bradford, I think there must be some mighty good reason for wanting us to stay alive. Maybe it's your formula for the Universal Sovereign. Maybe it's for what they think we know about our world that they don't know. But whatever it is, if they were going to do anything to us, well, why don't they just sink this boat and let it go at that?
17: Well, that's one way to look at it, Jerry. And it's pleasant to look at it that way. They may decide to bring a little more pressure to bear on us this time.
19: You mean torture you into giving them the formula?
17: I wouldn't put it past them.
19: But gee, Tex, you'd give up the formula before you'd let them... Well, wouldn't you?
17: Yes, Jerry, I'm afraid I would. There's very little satisfaction in being put out of the way entirely. If worse comes to worse, I'll give them the real formula and take a chance on beating them to use of it.
19: Well, we'd have to try and make another escape then.
17: We'll have to do that anyway if they give us a chance, but it won't be so easy now.
19: Yeah, and they probably won't let us live on this boat.
17: Not much chance of that, unless they don't trust us on the island. After what you and Joan did to them, they're not sure how dangerous we may be.
19: Not really dangerous to them. Well, they could get rid of us in a minute if they wanted to.
17: Sure, but now they don't want to. They wouldn't be taking us back to the island so carefully.
19: Hey, the boat's riding better now.
17: Seems to be on more even keel. Mac and the skipper must have been able to stick something in that hole. Riding low in the water, though, We ship plenty of moisture.
19: Well, it can sink if it wants to, just so we land on something.
17: I managed to smuggle most of my instruments on this boat with us. They'll take those away the minute we get back to the island.
19: Well, I guess there's no use guessing. But golly whiskers, I'm nervous about what they're going to do to us.
17: We won't be in doubt long. At this speed, we'll reach the island in an hour, possibly less.
19: Hey, Tex. Tex, did you hear that?
17: I did hear something. Sounded like our radio. Jerry, maybe we've got juice enough left in those batteries to pick up a carrier wave.
19: No, it wasn't that. It was a ray gun.
17: A ray gun?
19: Yeah, one of those Euclidean ray guns, like the two Joan and I took away from that guard we took prisoner.
17: But where could it come from?
19: I don't know.
17: Oh, you must be imagining things, kid. That was a radio squeal.
19: No, it wasn't, Tex. I've heard all sorts of noises come out of radio sets, but none of them made my hair stand on end like this one did. There's something about the high whine of those ray guns. It sounds... There. There it goes again.
17: Yeah, I heard it plenty enough that time. Those things certainly have an unearthly wail. Where did it come from?
19: Sounded right under our feet.
17: How could it come from there? Will they work underwater?
19: Not very well, and not that loud.
17: I wonder.
19: What?
17: That Euclidean guard we had tied up in the hold.
19: But he's gone. Escaped when he cut that hole in the boat, just about daylight.
17: He's gone? Where did he go?
19: On board the sub, I suppose.
17: He couldn't have boarded that sub, Jerry. We saw the hatch and the nose open. No one went in there but that woman submarine commander and Mrs. Gregory and Joan.
19: No, not in the hatch.
17: Well, where else?
19: Well, those subs have an airlock. He could have been taken aboard while he was swimming underwater, and we couldn't possibly have seen him.
17: Then he's been in the water all the time. I remember that we had no power. He could have ridden that rudder post for hours with comparative ease.
19: But who would he be shooting those ray guns at?
17: Maybe the skipper or Max stuck their heads up over the stern.
19: No, they're still below.
17: Below, that's it, kid. Scatter for that stern hatch, quick, and walk on your toes now. Don't make a sound.
19: What's up?
17: That Euclidean never left this boat.
19: He what?
17: I'm sure of it. He knocked that hole in the side to make it look like an escape. Then he hid in the hold until the skipper and Mac fixed the leak. Now that he's in no danger of drowning, he used that ray gun to put the boys to sleep. We'll meet him at the hatch and fix him up with a little nap.
19: We mustn't use a ray gun on him.
17: Why not?
19: Well, the girl sub-commander is supposed to have our ray guns. And if we use one now, this guy will know we still have them.
17: Good boy, Jerry. You think fast sometimes. All right, now look. We'll sneak up on each side of that companionway. He can't see us till he hits the deck with 1 foot. We'll let him have it.
19: But his ray gun...
17: Can't put more than one of us to sleep with one shot. And the other one can have him tapped on the air by that time.
19: Okay, Tex.
17: Now, not a sound till we land him.
19: Yeah. Gee. Whew. But that guy was hard to handle. Ah, Tex. Hey, Tex.
17: Feel a little sleepy, Jerry.
19: Oh, come on. Walk around with me. I'll help you.
17: That ray gun.
19: He just about hit the end of your fingers with it. If you try hard, maybe you can walk it off and stay awake.
17: I'd not yet, but I'll try.
19: Oh, come on, then. Try.
17: Sure, I'll try.
19: Now, lean on me as heavy as you want to.
17: How did you fix our friend?
19: Well, I didn't have anything to hit him with, but I got a chance to jerk his head against the combing. He'll be quiet for a while.
17: Good boy, Jerry. Is the boat rolling a lot, or are my legs just unsteady?
19: Well, the water's beginning to boil around this rail. I'll bet that blame sub is coming up again.
17: You know, it feels like we've lost seaway.
19: Well, I should have noticed that a long time ago. We're not making any way at all. Well, they've dropped our bow anchor. And there goes the nose of the blame thing.
17: You know, someday that girl's going to tip a boat over. Coming up under like a whale?
19: Oh, not that girl. She's too smart. And what she can't do with that submarine isn't worth doing.
17: You know, Jerry, that's the weirdest sight. End of a sub sticking straight up out of the water and just as steady as a lighthouse.
19: Hey, here comes the commander. I can see her hand coming up on the bow platform.
17: Yeah, and you still insist that girl is a friend of ours?
19: I know she is. Now sit up straight as you can.
17: All right, but can't see very well, kid.
19: Keep your face pointed toward the noise of her voice. I'll do the talking.
18: What is the meaning of this?
19: Meaning of what?
18: That boat is becoming harder to move. I should think, Hall, that you would realize the hopelessness of your situation by this time and attempt no foolish moves.
19: Well, we can't help it if your Euclidean prisoner escaped and cut a hole in our boat, can we?
18: Where is the Euclidean guard now?
19: Oh, he's back there at the stern somewhere.
18: And what is he doing?
19: Taking a little nap last time I saw him.
18: Have you nothing to say, Captain Bradford?
19: Well, no. The captain, he's,
18: I understand perfectly. The captain is asleep.
19: He's mighty tired.
18: You haven't forgotten my teaching so quickly, have you, Hall? A ray gun will register on my instruments.
19: Yeah, that's right. Well, you know, what's the matter with Tex, then? That Euclidean we thought was safely tied up in the hold was hiding somewhere in the boat, and he used his ray gun on the engineer and our skipper. And when we tried to catch him, well, Tex got a little of it, too.
18: What was the size of the gun?
19: Well, one of those little 300 seconds, like we've, like we had once.
18: That is well. And the guard is where now?
19: Well, he got rough with us back there near the engine room hatch, and I had to bump his head on a combing to keep him quiet.
18: You will do well to guard him closely until I deliver you safely to G-47. That man will not hesitate to harm you.
19: No. I suppose you think old G-47 is going to give us a picnic.
18: G-47 will give you what he thinks your case warrants. Is the leak in your boat sufficiently repaired to indicate possibility of successfully towing you to Euclidea?
19: Well, it stopped leaking, if that's a big enough answer for you.
18: Your attempts to converse with me as an equal are rather futile, are they not?
19: Maybe so, but I get them said.
18: You have said far too much. I will resume my position under your bow, and the bow anchor will be picked up by the stern magnetic fin. We will reach the island in 1,800 seconds.
19: Oh, half an hour, huh? Okay, Skipper, we'll hang on. How are Mrs. Gregory and Joan?
18: They are in my care.
19: That might mean anything.
18: Indeed, it might.

0: Golly whiskers. Now, this is a fine pickle. McCloud and the old skipper are sleeping in the hole, and Tech sleeping on the rail, and, well, if that guard starts up this way, I hope I can handle him.
1: I'll help you, kid.
0: Oh, gee, Tex. Are you all right?
1: Well, I have felt better, but I waking up a little, and I can tell what goes on around me.
0: Well, the sub has gone under again, and she'll be picking up our bow anchor any minute.
1: How much time did she say we had before we get to the island?
0: Half hour, why?
1: Well, we might have a chance to plan a little something, but the hope isn't very strong.
0: And that Euclidean back there at the stern won't stay asleep much longer. If that's only a 300-second ray gun, he ought to be coming out of it now.
1: That sub just picked up our anchor?
0: Yeah, we're starting to move now. And the commander said only 1,800 seconds to Euclidean.
1: Oh, forget the 1,800-second stuff, Jerry. Let's talk like white people for the few minutes we have left.
0: Well, that stuff gets me, though. I'm getting so I talk just like those Euclideans.
1: Yeah, not exactly, but...
0: Hey, here comes that Euclidean guard, sneaking around the corner of the aft cabin.
1: I can't see very well. Has he got his ray gun?
0: Sure he has.
1: Then you'll have to use yours if he crowds us.
0: But that way, he'll find out we have them.
1: He'll find it out anyway if he puts us to sleep and searches us.
0: Tex, wait a minute. I think we're going to be all right.
1: What's going on?
0: The old skipper. He's in his bare feet, sneaking up behind that Euclidean.
1: Has he got a gun?
0: No, but he's got a monkey wrench, and he's going to use it. Oh, boy, what a sock.
1: Did the skipper get him, Jerry?
0: I'll say he got him, and he'll be asleep longer than any of those ray guns we'd be good for. That old skipper can sure use a monkey wrench.
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0: Once again, the Damon Runyon Theater brings you another story by the master of storytellers, Damon Runyon. And this one, the hilarious A Nice Price. And to tell it to you, here is Broadway.
1: Thanks. One hot morning in June, I am standing in front of a hotel where I am staying in New London, Connecticut. And the reason I am in such a surprising spot is something that makes a long story quite a bit longer. But it is one which is more than somewhat astonishing and gets me mixed up with the Harvards and the Yales. And I will tell you about it in a minute.

0: As I am saying, I am standing one hot morning in June in front of my hotel in New London, Connecticut. It is quite a feast from Broadway, and how I get there goes back a couple of nights before, when I am walking along Broadway and run into Pete the Peddler. Now, this Pete is no ordinary peddler and would hate to be classed as such. He has a steady job, in that he sells tickets to prize fights, football games, and various other enterprises for which ducats are sometimes scarce. He makes a nice bit of scratch from his profession, because his price is always more than somewhat higher than the market. Well, as I am saying, I run into him, and the scene is as follows.
1: Well. If it is not Broadway.
0: Hello, Pete. How is it going with you?
1: I cannot complain. And with you?
0: Well, beyond the fact that finances are at this moment at a low ebb, I am fine.
1: Is it possible that you see Society Max around any place?
0: No, I do not see him for a long time. You, still looking for him?
1: I am. Someday I will find him, and when I do, I will part his hair down to his ankles.
0: You are still sore at him for taking Sonia away from you.
1: I am. It is not right for one man to steal another man's fiancée, especially when I come by her the hard way, having to take her away from Big Eddie.
0: It is tough.
1: It is. But I hear you say you are low in the pockets.
0: I am broke.
1: I think I am able to put you in a way of cornering several bobs for yourself.
0: That is nice.
1: I have here some ducats for an event which is to take place in Connecticut. I have quite a few of these ducats.
0: What are they for?
1: A boat race.
0: A boat race?
1: That is what I said. This is an extra large boat race, and I figure I can make plenty of black ink for myself. By the way, do you ever see a boat race?
0: No.
1: I never witnessed one myself. But I understand this one is between the Harvards and the Yales.
0: Oh? Why are they boat racing?
1: It happens every year. They take all their clothes off and get into rowboats and row until their tongues hang out and until they are all half dead.
0: What is their reason for doing this?
1: I cannot figure it. Furthermore, I am too old to figure out why college guys do this to themselves.
0: Me too. But you say you have a proposition for me?
1: Yeah. I am one hand short. If you will come along to New London, Connecticut with me and help me dispose of these ducats, I will cut you in.
0: I accept the proposition.
1: Fine. We will leave tonight. Maybe we will be able to figure out why these college guys knock their brains out in rowboats.
0: And that is how I happened to be in New London. Little Mitzi is along because Pete the Peddler figures that three are better than two to sell the ducats to the boat race. The town is full of characters who are wearing little flags with Harvard and Yale on them. Well, as I say, I am standing in front of the hotel when little Mitzi comes out and says as follows.
2: Hey, Broadway, there's a guy inside the lobby with his hands full of money offering to lay 3-1 that the Yales win this boat race.
0: So? Who is this citizen?
2: I do not know. But I do know he is well covered with folding money. 15 G's, to be exactly.
0: 15 G's? Does he have any takers?
2: Not many. From all I hear, the Yales figure to win this boat race in...
0: What's the matter?
2: Does anybody know why they are racing in boats?
0: No, it is just a custom among the Harvards and the Yales. But what about this man with the 15,000?
2: He does not get much play. All the handicappers put the Yales on top, but he is offering 3-1.
0: It is a nice price.
2: It is too good a price to overlook.
1: Ah, here you are. I've been looking for you both.
0: Pete, Mitzi says there is a citizen inside wishing to lay 3-1 that the Yales win this boat race.
1: 3-1? That is a nice price. I wonder if he has inside information. Maybe it is fixed.
2: No, it is not. It is hard to understand, but from what I hear, these college guys level.
1: And why is this citizen giving the odds?
0: Why do we not approach him and ask?
1: Why not? Come on.
3: Come on, you Harvard man. Afraid to bet on your own team? 3-1 on Yale.
2: That is the citizen.
1: Hey, that is Mr. Hammond Campbell.
0: The name is not familiar.
1: He is very wealthy.
2: Oh, And with the Yales the favorites, he figures to get richer.
1: It is a nice price. In fact, it is so nice that I cannot bear to let it go by.
0: You are going to take some of it?
1: 3-1 is a nice price.
3: I
1: come on.
3: Say I'll give 3-1 on Yale. 3-1. Any Harvard man want some of this?
1: I will take some of it.
3: Well, you've got a bet. How much?
1: A half a G.
3: I beg your pardon?
1: 500.
3: Oh, you're on. Sucker.
1: I cannot pass up such a nice price. Here's my 500.
3: And mine. Who'll hold the stakes?
1: You. I trust you.
3: Very well. Here's my card. And my yacht is anchored in the river. You a Harvard man?
1: Me and my two friends have that honor. This is little Mitzi.
2: Hiya, chum.
1: And Broadway.
4: Hiya, Mr. Campbell.
3: So you're betting on your alma mater, huh?
1: Listen, I placed a bet on Harvard. Do not ring in any other college.
3: You say you're Harvard men?
2: That we are.
1: Sure. Why do you ask?
3: Well, what class?
1: Beg pardon?
3: I said, what class? Do you have a degree?
2: Second degree, but it was a frame.
3: I see. Great kidders. Well, anyone else care to make a bet?
4: I would like about a 10-spot worth of that 3-1.
3: You're on, Mr. Broadway. Mr. Mitzi, how about you?
2: Seeing that it is a nice price, I will buy 100 bobs, White.
3: Bobs?
1: Harvard for Dallas.
3: Oh. All right, Mr. Mitzi, you've got yourself a bet.
1: Well, so that is that. And now, Mr. Campbell, would you care to buy some ducats for the race, sit in the grandstand?
3: When I've got my own yacht.
1: Oh, pardon me.
3: But I'll tell you what, seeing that you three were the only Harvard men with enough faith to bet on your crew, come aboard my yacht and watch the race from there. What do you say?
1: Thanks, we will. But we have business of the moment to attend to first.
3: Good. You can't miss the yacht. It's called Hibiscus. Anyone will tell you where it's anchored. Now, if you'll excuse me, I'm offering 3-1 on you.
2: I do not like this. The price is too nice. There is a fix someplace.
4: He is too anxious to give that price.
1: Maybe there is a way we are able to insure our bets.
2: You mean a fix?
1: Maybe. Suppose the Yales do not show up for the race.
4: What is to prevent them from going to the post?
1: They could come into ill health. Maybe I should get in touch with Harry the Horse. He does a fair job of getting rid of people.
4: Even Harry the Horse finds it difficult to get rid of 8 people at once.
2: 8? 8?
4: That is what I hear.
2: Now I know it is a fix. It does not take 8 men to make a rowboat go.
4: So, that is the way it stands. It comes on later in the afternoon, and the three of us are in the lobby of the hotel trying to figure a way we can insure our bets. I am deep in thought, so I do not notice the young doll right away. It seems she is standing in front of me. Little Mitzi does not see her either. And when little Mitzi does not see a doll even 500 yards away in a thick fog, he is deep in thought, too. Anyway, I do not see her until she says as follows.
5: Excuse me, gentlemen. Excuse me.
4: Huh? Are you addressing me?
5: Yes. I wonder if I might talk to the three of you for a minute or two.
2: Take 10, doll. Take 10.
5: Thank you. May I sit down?
1: Oh, it is a pleasure, young miss.
5: Thank you. I saw you this morning when you bet against my father.
1: Mr. Campbell?
5: Yes.
2: Are you married?
5: No, why?
2: Have you ever given it a thought?
1: Oh, shut up, miss.
2: I'm only looking to the future.
4: You are crying, miss.
5: Yes, Oh, gentlemen. Harvard must win this evening.
1: Miss Campbell, you take the words from 3 mouths.
5: You bet on Harvard. Do you know they'll win?
1: If you mean, is it a fix? No.
5: Oh.
2: Do you have a large bet on the Harvards?
5: My whole life.
1: What price do you get?
5: Price?
1: Yeah.
5: Oh, my happiness. My whole life depends on this race.
2: Perhaps you will explain.
5: It's about my fiancé, Quentin.
2: She's got a fiancé.
1: What about him, young miss?
5: He goes to Harvard. He's in his last year there.
2: He saves his full time?
1: Oh, shut up, miss. Go on, Miss Campbell.
5: My father doesn't like Quentin, but I love him.
4: Your father?
5: Quentin.
4: Oh.
1: You love Quentin who goes to Harvard. That much we got. Now what?
5: One night, father and Quentin had a quarrel about me.
2: You wish your father knocked off?
5: Oh, no, please.
2: Then what?
5: Father is a Yale man.
4: Excuse me, but he is a little old for school, is he not?
5: Oh, you don't understand. He's so loyal to Yale. And Quentin being a Harvard man, well, they don't get along. So they had a quarrel one night. And Quentin said that if Harvard lost to Yale, he'd give me up and never see me again.
1: He bets you against 8 men in a rowboat?
5: And Father will hold him to it. Besides, I agreed to go to Europe if Yale wins. Oh, I was so sure. Quentin was so sure.
2: Why do you not elope?
5: We can't. You don't understand Quentin. He's proud. He'll keep his word even if it costs him our happiness.
1: Uh-huh. But, young miss, why are you telling this to us?
5: Because I heard you make the bets and... And I thought you... I thought you knew that Harvard would win.
2: This is a shame. Pete, Broadway, we will have to help this young miss.
1: You got an idea?
2: Short of knocking off 8 Yales, no. Hey, maybe we are able to get some help from some of these guys who are once in stir.
1: What guys?
2: All the guys with stir haircuts.
1: Mitzi, you're an ox. This is the type haircut all college guys wear.
2: And they do not have to?
1: Oh, shut up. Broadway, you got an idea?
4: At the moment, I am as cold as last week's marinated herring.
5: Well, there must be something to do.
2: Look, I hear these college guys are always writing home for money. I hear they need lettuce all the time. Why do we not offer some to the Yales?
1: That is no good. They do this race for the spirit of somebody named Alma Mater. I am unable to touch them. The fix is out.
5: I can't live without Quentin.
2: How does he get along?
5: He's so proud.
4: He cannot lay aside his pride for the sake of some millions?
5: No.
1: Well, young miss, you come to us with a problem at the moment. We cannot think of anything.
5: But you'll try.
2: Sure. Sure we'll try.
1: How?
2: We must think.
4: It is tough.
1: Miss Campbell, we cannot bear to see a young doll in sadness. We will try to do something.
5: Oh, thank you. Thank you.
1: I say this because once I am disappointed in love. A guy called Society Max does a fave with my doll. Her name is Sonia, and he walks out on her. I know how you are feeling.
5: Thank you. Thank you. I feel so much better. Somehow, I know you'll think of something. I have to go now, but I'll see you later.
2: Well?
1: We do not reach a solution, and we have, 1 hour before the Harvards and the Yales begin the race. Gentlemen, as they say in books, we have our work cut out for us. And I do not like the way it is cut.
4: So, that is the way we leave. But it is not the way it stays. Because something happens that is right out of the books, and which I will tell you about in a minute.

0: That is the way we live. With Pete the Peddler promises to do something about the harvest for Miss Clarissa Cameron. Although, personally, I will lay plenty of 6 to 5 that he can sooner get into the White House in a legitimate way. So, it comes on later in the afternoon, and the crowd is beginning to drift to the river where the college guys are booked for the boat race. We are 3 sad people as we go aboard Mr. Campbell's yacht, the Hibiscus, because we are invited. We are no sooner on the deck than Mr. Campbell comes up to us, and the scene is as follows.
1: Well, well, well, my Harvard friend. And how are you?
2: Hey, we are fine.
1: Well, good. Good. You wouldn't care to increase your wager a little, would you? I'm still giving 3-1 on Yale. As a matter of fact, I'll go better than that. 4-1.
2: That is a nice price. Even nicer than before.
1: Well, what do you say?
2: 4-1, eh?
1: That's it.
2: Do you care to bet 4,000 against my one?
1: Anything you say.
2: Okay. You have another bet and I have a...
1: So what is it? Backing out already?
2: No, I think I see somebody I know.
1: On the yacht?
2: I think so, but I'm not sure.
1: There are no Harvard men, except yourselves, aboard.
2: The citizen I think I see is not a Harvard man. In fact, there is considerable doubt that he is a man.
1: Well, go aft and enjoy yourselves. Coffee, sandwiches, help yourselves, and enjoy yourselves while you still can.
3: There is something nasty in the way he says that.
0: Where is it he tells us to go?
2: Aft.
3: Aft?
0: What is the matter, Pete?
2: I do not know, but as we come aboard, I think I see somebody I do not see for a long time.
0: Who?
2: Never mind. There are other things to think about now. We will go aft.
3: Well, why are we just standing? Let us go aft.
0: Let us?
2: Lead the way, Mitzi.
3: Aft?
2: You hear the man. There are refreshments aft.
0: What is that?
2: What is what?
0: Listen.
3: The boat is sinking. Run for your lives.
4: Gentlemen.
2: Hey, it is the young doll.
4: Please, will you come in here quickly?
2: Sure. Hey, come on.
4: Oh, I'm so glad to see you. Is it all fixed?
2: Well, you see...
3: Young miss, we are at a loss.
4: Oh, I'll never see Quentin again.
3: You know, I wish that guy had another name. Somehow I do not like Quentin.
2: Miss Campbell, believe me, it is our wish also that the Ales do not win.
4: But I thought you'd do something.
3: There is nothing.
4: I trusted you. I trusted all 3 of you.
3: Wait, Miss Campbell.
4: Yes?
3: Where is aft?
4: Opposite the bow.
3: To add to our troubles, we are now lost on a yacht.
0: There is something I do not understand, Pete.
2: Hey, what is that, Broadway?
0: How does it happen you throw down another grand on the harvest?
2: Hey, it is such a nice price. I cannot turn it down. But I will tell you something.
0: What?
2: If we do not win, we are in trouble. Because I do not have a grand.
0: Well, by this time, I am wishing that we do not come to this boat race. I am also wishing that there are no such things as the Harvards and the Yales. Nevertheless, it comes up a little later, and we are standing on the deck. Mr. Campbell pushes over to us, and the scene is as follows.
1: Well, gentlemen, just 3 minutes until starting time.
2: There is no chance the boat race will be called off.
1: Called off? Getting cold feet, huh? You don't feel so good about the race now, is that it?
2: I'm thinking that maybe I take advantage of the nice price you are giving.
1: What's that?
2: I am willing to call the bet off, if you are.
1: I am not. And what's more, if you think you're going to crawfish out, you've got another thing coming.
3: Mr. Campbell, we have no idea.
1: You better not have. Did you think you were fooling anyone with that Harvard talk? No, not at all. I spotted you for what you were, sharpers. Well, let me tell you
2: something.
1: Please
2: do not tell us.
1: I will tell anyway.

0: I have quite a bit of influence around here and in other places. If you don't pay off your bet, I'll see to it that you're made uncomfortable. Very uncomfortable. Understand?
1: I seem to have a complete understanding.
0: This will teach you to bet against my alma mater. And another thing,
2: Look!
0: What's the matter? What is it?
2: That guy standing by the rail with the doll. Who is that?
0: The doll, as you call her, happens to be my sister. And the guy, as you say, is the Count Alexis.
2: Society Max! It is Society Max! Broadway Mitzi, at last I found him! I won't poke him! I got you at last! You lost me!
0: What's the matter with him? Has he lost his mind?
3: No, he has just found something.
0: Somebody stop that lunatic! He's chasing the Count Alexis!
4: Alexis! Help!
3: Look out, here they come!
5: I will give 2-1 on Pete.
3: You are right, Mitzi. He is a slow starter, but he will finish fast.
0: Make them stop running around my yacht! The race has started.
5: I will give Society Max 2 more laps before he is done.
0: Police! Somebody get the police! The race is on, and I've got lunatics aboard.
5: Broadway, you say Pete is gaining?
3: Society Max is a good runner, but Pete is running for a course. That helps.
0: Stop those idiots! Stop them!
5: I do not like when they are out of sight. It spoils the view.
0: Look! Here come the crews! Here they come!
2: Come back here! You dirty cowards! You jumped!
5: He is not coming up.
2: Broadway, stop me from going in after him, as I cannot swim! Hold me! Hold me!
0: You all arrested! I'll have you shot! Fire,
3: hey, look!
0: Fire,
3: the rowboats are coming! Today we fight a lost cause, Pete.
2: Wait,
3: today,
2: look!

0: I can't believe it. I can't believe it. My Lord!
1: Father, don't forget I can marry Quentin.
2: And there is a little matter of some bets which we have yet to settle up, Mr. Campbell.
0: I simply don't believe it. I can't. Harvard didn't have a chance.
2: Yeah, but the Harvards win.
0: Yes. Harvard won.
1: You're going to keep your promise, aren't you, Father?
0: I always keep my promises. Go ahead, Clarissa. Find Quentin and bring him aboard. You gentlemen, come to my cabin when you want.
2: It is a nice price. A nice price.
1: I don't know how you did it, gentlemen, but you did. Harvard didn't have a chance, but you helped me. I love all of you. I'm going to kiss each of you. Mr. Broadway? Mr. Mitzi?
0: Oh.
1: Mr. Peddler?
2: Oh, that's very sweet. love is a wonderful thing.
1: I'm going to Quentin now. And you're all invited to the wedding.
0: She is a very sweet young miss.
2: Yeah. I wonder what becomes of Society Max.
3: The last I see of him, he is sinking in the water.
0: Pete.
2: Yeah?
0: Do you not say this boat race cannot be fixed?
2: Yeah. Why?
0: Then how does it happen that the Harvards hit the finish line first?
3: They do not figure to win.
2: I do not know. But, gentlemen, we have work to do. We are going to collect some money at a nice price.
3: And we do. Furthermore, when Pete the Peddler tells Mr. Campbell that Count Alexis is really Society Max, back at his old racket of putting the touch on rich dames, Mr. Campbell is very grateful. To the tune of $5,000 to split between the three of us. So we leave New London, Connecticut, and go back to New York, where I feel more at home. However, how Harvard wins the boat race is still a mystery until 3 months later, when I run into Pete the Peddler in Mindy. And what I find out, I will tell you.

0: As I am saying, one night I am sitting in Mindy's when I am joined by Pete the Peddler. He sits down, and the scene is as follows. Say, Pete.
1: Eh?
0: Do you remember the boat race between the Harvards and the Yales?
1: Sure. As a matter of fact, I come in here to find you and tell you all about it.
0: I am listening.
1: Well, it is not until a couple of days later that I hear what happens. I hear it from a sports scribe.
0: So?
1: It seems that the number six man in the Yale rowboat breaks his oar, and that lets the Harvards win the race. Now it seems that a broken oar in a race is by no means uncommon. But it seems also that this number six Yale claims that he breaks his oar on a man's head.
0: Is that possible?
1: That is what everybody asks. They think he is crazy. But you know what?
0: What?
1: It is maybe a week after the Harvards and the Yales have their race that I see Society Max.
0: Alive? And he is still alive after you see him?
1: I am no longer mad at Society Max. I am no longer mad at Society Max. Because I see he is wearing a bandage on his noggin.
0: Do you tell anybody else?
1: Nah. I want the young miss to think I do it for her. But, I have another problem with her.
0: Which is?
1: It seems that next month there comes up a football game between the Harvards and the Yales. She wants me to do something about that.
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0: The Damon Runyon Theater with John Brown as Broadway is directed by Richard Sandville and the stories adapted for radio by Russell Hughes. 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
2: I never knew there was so much in it.
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3: Well, come in, Smithers. What is it? Speak up, boy. Orange juice.
4: No, sir. New Kellogg's Rise and Shine.
3: Hey, finish.
4: And look at this, sir.
3: No peel, no pips, and it's got vitamin C. Well, Smithers, I suppose this is it.
4: What are you doing, sir?
3: Thank you, Governor. Wife and three pips to support. Thank you.
5: New Kellogg's Rise and Shine. 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
6: Will you have the polo, dear Liza, will you have the polo, dear Liza, polo?
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1: You say there are demons and spirits in your mind, 1,200 feet below the surface of the earth. For this much money, I'd like to see them.

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Starring Mr. John Daner as Paladin. San Francisco, 1875. The Carlton Hotel, headquarters of a man called Paladin.

0: Why, you frightened, Miss Wong.
1: Quick, you come here in the room.
0: Why are you so sneaky?
1: It's matter of great, great secret.
0: Does Mr. Pilotong wish to see me?
1: No, no, he already left early this morning. Quick, you come inside.
0: Oh, Lady and Judge, tell Miss Wong to hurry this morning. Many rooms to make ready for new guests.
1: Come on in. Matter of great importance will take only 1 minute of precious time.
0: Oh, precious time.
1: Look.
0: Oh, papers with much American writing. That's all?
1: Papers belong to Hey Boy. We'll make him very rich Chinese.
0: Oh, what's all?
1: American writing say Hey Boy owns 2 share of stock in silver mine. Worth very much money. In few months, maybe worth $100.
0: Oh, paper such as these very expensive to buy?
1: Oh, no, no, no. Mr. Paladin may gift it to Hey Boy.
0: Gift?
1: Mm-hmm. Very important man who is owner of mine give Mr. Paladin 50 shares of stock for do special job.
0: Oh, where is Mr. Paladin?
1: Mr. Paladin leave this morning to go to silver mine in Virginia City. And before he leave, he give me 2 share of same stock. He's good?
0: He's good. Mr. Paladin's very generous.
1: Oh, yes. I keep stock papers locked in special drawer here in Mr. Paladin's room. It's big secret.
0: Why do you tell Miss Wong big secret?
1: Someday when stock worth much money, Hey Boy, share with Miss Wong?
0: You mean Hey Boy and Miss Wong?
1: Maybe, yes?
0: Maybe.
1: Oh, get up.
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3: Samuel T. Curry owned 2 of the largest silver-producing mines in the Comstock Lode. He had hired me to help him solve what he called a peculiar puzzle. I knew nothing of the details, but accepted the job on the strength of a generous fee and the chance to visit Nevada's mushrooming metropolis, Virginia City. It was almost sundown when I boarded Mr. Curry's private car in Reno on the Virginia and Truckee Railroad. His canary-colored coach was lavishly furnished with thick, bright carpeting, drawn silk shades, a crystal chandelier, and even a marble bathtub. Mr. Curry, his wife, and I enjoyed a festive dinner of quail and champagne as the train rounded the many curves on the crookedest rail line in the world.
4: Won't you have some more champagne, Mr. Perry?
3: Oh, no, thanks, ma'am. I'm afraid I'm not much for drinking champagne.
5: Would you like some straight whiskey, Paladin? Irish?
3: Oh, that sounds mighty good, Mr. Curry. If you're going to have some, I'll join you.
5: It's right over here in the cabinet.
4: Oh, I just love champagne. Mr. Curry imported this specially for me. It came on a ship all the way from France around Cape Horn. Cases of it just for me.
3: Oh, well, that was very nice of him, Mrs. Curry.
4: Oh, he's good to me, all right. Lets me have everything I want, except what I want most.
5: Now, Emma.
4: He won't let me go and live in Paris like Mary Bowers does. She has a big home over there and everything. The toast of the continent.
5: Now, Emma. Mr. Paladin ain't interested in our little family squabble. Him and me have got some important talking to do.
4: Now, I know what you're going to talk about. Ghosts. Do you believe in ghosts, Miss Paladin?
3: No, ma'am, I don't.
4: Oh, well, that's too bad. You're such a handsome man, too.
3: Well, I know a lot of people who do believe in ghosts.
4: But so. Mr. Curry doesn't either. Looks like you hired the right man, Sam.
5: Yeah. Now, why don't you go in the bedroom and take a nap, Emma? You'll feel better when we get to Virginia City.
4: I feel fine. I'm going to have another glass of champagne.
5: Len, would you be so kind as to sit in that chair over there and read a book or something so as we can talk alone?
4: Oh, all right. Always talking business. Everywhere we go, always business.
3: Well, what's this about ghosts, Mr. Curry?
5: Well, it all started about a month ago, after the big fire in my Consolidated Nevada mine. You hear about that?
3: No, I didn't.
5: Well, it was a big one. We lost 45 men.
3: 45? Well, that's terrible. How'd the fire start?
5: Now, we don't know for sure. Probably one of the men left a candle stuck against the timber. Now, you've seen big fires on the surface of the earth, ain't you? I mean, big ones?
3: Yeah.
5: Then you know how frightful they can be. But a fire hundreds, thousands of feet below the earth in a mine, that's a terrible, terrible beyond words.
3: Well, I can well imagine.
5: Well, sir, it was a lucky thing we were changing shifts about the time it broke out, or we'd have lost more men than we did. I was down in San Francisco at the time. When I got up here, it was all over. Now, what are you laughing at, Emma?
4: Celebrated Jumping Frog of Calaveras County. Oh, that Mark Twain sure is a funny man.
5: Have a cigar, Paladin.
3: Oh, thank you. I suppose the ghost you mentioned came after the fire.
5: Yeah, but not at first. After a few days, we got some of the men to go back to work. Cleared out the charred wood, re-timbered most of the drifts and crosscuts. But then a peculiar thing happened. The men started complaining of ghosts.
3: What did these ghosts look like, Mr. Curry?
5: Oh, they never actually saw one, I guess, but the men said they heard somebody groaning and laughing. Sometimes all their candles would go out at once.
3: Well, a sudden wind blast could cause that.
5: Why, sure, but then one man said he felt somebody's hands around his neck. All kinds of crazy things. I just can't pay men enough money to go down and work in that mine.
3: I presume then, Mr. Curry, that you've hired me to look into this ghost business.
5: Well, if you're willing to do it and you clear this mess up for me, I'll pay you with 50 more shares of stock in Consolidated Nevada.
3: Now, how much do you think your stock will be worth when you get the mine working again?
5: I want to tell you something, Paladin. Only three people know about this: Emma, her brother Dan, he's my superintendent, and myself. Before that fire broke out, our main shaft had reached the 1,200-foot level. As soon as the men had cut adrift at that level, Dan and me went down to get some ore samples. I think we tapped the biggest bonanza ever found under Sun Mountain. The highest assay says it's worth 600 a ton.
3: Wow. No wonder you want to get the men back in the mine.
4: Sam? Did you know that Mark Twain used to live in Virginia City? Except his name was Sam Clemens then.
5: Yes, Emma. Paladin, when we start taking that ore up to the surface, your stock may be worth 500 a share. Are you willing?
3: Mr. Curry, you just bought yourself a ghost chaser.

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0: That night, I was the guest of Mr. and Mrs. Curry in their palatial Virginia City home. The next morning, we took a carriage to the Consolidated Nevada Mine, located in the northeastern part of the city where most of the larger mines are found. Their main buildings resting above the richest silver deposits in the world. In the superintendent's office, I met Mr. Curry's brother-in-law, Dan Castleberry, who said that he would accompany me into the mine. We boarded the hoisting cage, and the engineer lowered us down into the main shaft.
1: You ever go down the mine before, Mr. Fallon?
0: No, not one this large.
1: We got 12 different levels in the Consolidated, 100 feet apart. The Humboldt mine next to ours has 14 levels.
0: Yeah. You know, if you could hoist this mine out of the ground and stand it on the surface, it'd make quite a tall building, wouldn't it?
1: It'd be the tallest I've ever seen.
0: Are there any men working down here today?
1: No, sir, not this morning. We only have 12 men brave enough to work for us at all. They come on in the afternoon.
0: Can't get much work done in a mine this size with just 12 men.
1: Just a little maintenance on the timber is all. We used to carry 300 men a day. Regular ghost town down here now, though. With real ghosts, too.
0: Have you come across any?
1: I've heard them. You'll hear them, too. Which level you want to stop at first?
0: Well, how about where the big fire started?
1: That'd be the next stop, 700-foot level. I'll ring engineer.

0: bit. Keep your lantern high, you can see better.
1: Hey. Big tunnel.
0: Yeah, this drift's about 8 feet high.
1: Your charred beams are sagging quite a bit.
0: They need replacing. When you don't keep the timbers up, the pressure of the earth puts a lot of strain on them. Don't hurt, though. You get a lot of warning from a cave-in.
1: Yeah. What's that noise?
0: Look down at your feet.
1: What? Rats.
0: Best friend of mine I ever had. See that one cock his head up to you? They think we brought him something to eat.
1: Where do they get food down here?
0: Mostly scraps from lunch pails.
1: Oh.
0: Pickin's been kind of lean lately, though. Some of these little buggers are regular pests. They're real help to us when there's about to be a cave-in. They give us plenty of notice.
1: How's that?
0: Oh, the way they scamp about, uneasy-like, looking for a place to hide. There's a crosscut up ahead. You want to walk through there, look around?
1: Well, how far does this main drift go back?
0: About 20-odd yards or so. Comes to a dead end. On the other side of the wall is the Humboldt mine.
1: Hey, listen. They're hoisting the cage up.
0: Somebody signal engineer from down here.
1: And we're not alone. Somebody else is down here with us.
0: It can't be, Paladin. There's only one entrance, the main shaft. And we're the only ones to come down since yesterday afternoon.
1: Quiet. Listen.
0: There they go.
1: Sounds like it's coming through that crosscut. Let's go.
0: Wait a minute, Paladin. If we go through there and our lanterns get blown out, we'll never find our way back. There ain't no telling what'll happen.
1: It won't be any safer here. Are you coming with me?
0: I ain't staying here alone.
1: All right, come on. Come out. Show your faces. How you doing, Dan?
2: Well, if you ain't busy, give me a hand.
1: I'm with you.
2: It's dark. I can't see what I'm doing.
1: I got him. I see if you can find the lanterns. Then we'll get these ghosts up to the surface and find out who they are.

0: Lately, we've been hearing a lot of talk about the new THI. THI stands for Temperature Humidity Index. It's a new wrinkle from the Weather Bureau. Here at CBS Radio, we have an LI, Laughter Index. The LI is at its peak every weekday evening in a great hour of comedy entertainment that reaches you right here on this station. Among the headliners on our LI are those veteran chortle champions, Amos and Andy. Every evening, Monday through Friday, hear Amos, Andy, the Kingfish, and all the other wonderful characters that people the Amos and Andy Music Hall. There's another Andy in CBS Radio's Laughter Index, Andy Griffith, star of the Broadway musical hit Destry Rides Again. On CBS Radio, Andy Griffith rides again and again over the strange doings of his fellow man in mischievously droll fashion. And rounding out the Amos and Andy Music Hall and Andy Griffith, laugh to the antics of Burns and Allen and Bob and Ray. You'll find them all on Evening Comedy Time, keeping CBS Radio's Laughter Index high as a dizzy kite.
1: Dan found the lanterns and we made our way back to the main shaft. He carried the limp form of the man I had tussled with, and I forced the other one along with a hammer lock. The engineer had lowered the cage back to our level after he had found it empty on the false alarm hoist. On our signal, he brought us up to the sunlight and fresh air. Mr. Curry was still in the office when we got back. All right, you get on in there.
2: Who are these men, Paladin?
1: Your ghost, Mr. Curry. Throw him over in the bunk, Dan. Looks like he'll be out for a while.
3: Yeah.
1: As for you, have a seat in that chair. Mr. Curry, ever see this man before?
2: Yeah. No, I don't think so.
1: Have you, Dan?
3: No, they never worked for us.
2: Now, where'd you find them?
1: In the mine, yelling like banshees. Dan and I followed their voices and they jumped us.
2: Huh. Now, what's your name?
1: Speak up, mister. I'll work you over like I did your partner.
3: Well,
1: you heard, Mr. Curry. Now, what's your name?
3: Don't matter.
1: How did you get in the mine? Who sent you down there?
3: No, I can't tell them. They'll kill me.
1: They won't get a chance. I'll do it for them.
3: All right. I'll tell you.
1: All right. Now, who did it?
3: The Humboldt mine. I'll work for them.
2: How'd you get over here?
3: Weeks ago, we drilled through your side at the 1,200-foot level. Mr. Belcher, the owner, came down and said he was going to look around. He waited till everything was quiet and went over. I guess he found you had a rich vein, because he took some samples. Then he had the connecting hole caved in with dynamite.
2: Yeah, I think I know the rest. That darn fool Belcher started the fire, too.
3: No, sir, Mr. Curry. We didn't start the fire. That's something that just happened. But after it was all over, we drilled through one of the upper levels and started our ghosting. Mr. Belcher had us do that. I guess it seemed to fit in after all those men were killed in the fire.
2: Yeah, Belcher knew I had a bonanza, so if he scared all my men off, he could take what he wanted. That cheating, fuzzy snake, I'll sue him for every penny he's got.
1: What do you want done with these men, Mr. Curry?
2: Send them back to Belcher.
3: No, no. Don't do that. He'll kill me, sure.
2: All right, I don't care. Turn them loose. I got no use for them. It's Belcher I'm going after. Now, right now, I'm going down to San Francisco and get my lawyer started on this. You care to go with me, Paladin?
1: I like that very much.
2: Oh, I almost forgot. Mrs. Curry told me to invite you to the big railroad ball tomorrow night here in Virginia City. Maybe you'd rather stay over for that.
1: Well, if it's all the same to you, Mr. Curry, I'd just as soon head back to San Francisco.
2: Yeah, I don't say as I blame you. Oh, by the way, since Emma will be staying here, I'll see to it that we get steak on that train instead of that quail and plenty of Irish whiskey.
1: Now, that's one trip I'm going to look forward to, Mr. Curry.

0: Oh, Mr. Paladin, welcome home.
1: Thank you, hey boy.
0: You leave the bags outside?
1: In the court. Will you get them for me, please?
0: Yes, sir. Oh, Mr. Paladin.
1: Yes?
0: Did you see a silver mine in Virginia City? The one which belonged with stock papers?
1: The Consolidated Nevada? Yes, I did.
0: Oh, what you think? We make you lots of money?
1: Well, we'll have to wait and see, hey boy. It could be in a month or so that your two shares will be worth $1,000.
0: Oh, $1,000. $1,000. Oh, Missy, well, I'm going to be very happy when hey boy comes rich. $1,000.
1: Oh, hey boy.
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of Gun, Will Travel. Created by Herb Mitto and Sam Rolfe, is produced and directed in Hollywood by Frank Paris and stars John Daner as Paladin, with Ben Wright as Hayboy and Virginia Gregg as Miss Wong. Tonight's story was specially written for Have Gun, Will Travel by Mr. Paris. Featured in the cast were Bart Robinson, Harry Bartell, James Nusser, and Helen Klebe. 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

0: young.
1: Yes, there's coffee pot freshness in every cup of Maxwell House. 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
2: and his dog
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6: You have children?
7: Yes, sir.
6: How many?
7: Three.
6: Are you married?
7: Ladies and gentlemen, the secret word tonight is name. N-A-M-E.
6: Really?
7: 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And now, here he is, the one, the only...
6: Nothing to shout about. They're a dime a dozen. Well, here I am again with $2,000 for one of our couples, and if any of them say the secret word, the duck will come down and pay him each $50.50. Our duck gives away more money than any other duck on the air. No other poultry farm can make that statement. The word tonight is name. Hasta la vista. Okay, Rockefeller, take off. George, who's first?
7: Well, Mrs. Sylvia Thompson and her partner Ben Zeppa are waiting.
6: Are you wearing a foundation?
7: No.
6: You look thinner tonight.
7: I do?
6: I guess the way you stand.
7: I guess it must be.
6: I just thought you were wearing a foundation.
7: Well?
6: Have you ever worn one?
7: No, I never have.
6: I'm gonna hurt you this time.
7: I think Mrs. Thompson and Mr. Zeppa are still waiting out there.
6: Waiting out where?
7: Out right out here.
6: What, are you tied up or something?
7: No. This is where they are now.
6: Oh, well, welcome. Welcome from Moose Lodge, number 9, East Liverpool, Ohio. Say the secret word and you'll divide $101. It's a common word, something you always have with you. Now, let's see. Sylvia Thompson and Ben Zeppa, eh? You make quite a combination there. Sylvia, how tall are you?
8: I'm 6'1" in my stocking feet and almost 6'4" in my heels.
6: No. Well, do you know a lot of heels?
8: No.
6: And Shorty, what is your height?
9: 4'8".
6: 4'8", huh? Is that the class you're in, 4'8"?
9: No.
6: 4'8"?
9: That's my height.
6: Oh. 4'8" what, I mean?
9: Feet. 4 feet.
6: 4'8" feet, huh? You're almost as tall as she is. You're the tallest 4'8" I've ever seen. You must have 2 feet elevator shoes on there, haven't you? Mm-hmm. Are you married, Sylvia?
9: Yes, I am.
6: All
9: I
6: right,
9: have a little girl.
6: Takes care of you. Do you have a little girl?
9: Uh-huh. She's 5 months old.
6: 5 months old, huh? How tall is your husband?
9: He's 6'6" in his stocking feet.
6: No. Well, do you all walk around in your stocking feet? Don't you wear any shoes at all in your house?
9: No, heavens, no.
6: Well, together you're 13 feet, huh?
9: Yeah.
6: Just a pair. Well, that's an advantage. At least you're never short at the end of the month like most married couples. How did you meet this dinosaur, Sylvia?
9: Dinosaur?
6: Didn't she sing a dinosaur? Well, this giant that captivated you.
9: Well, we were at a tip-topper dance, and...
6: You were where?
8: I met him in a tip-topper dance.
0: Tip-topper dance?
8: Mm-hmm.
0: What do you do? Go walk around and tip your tops?
8: No, that's a club.
0: That's a club?
8: That's a club for tall people.
0: Oh.
8: The girls have to be 6 foot in their stocking feet. Stocking feet.
0: Here we go again.
8: And the boys have to be 6'4" in their stocking feet.
0: Pretty gamey around there, isn't it?
8: And then they sure that they're that size, too, because in the... introductory dinner, well, they measure them, and they have
0: They measure them? What do they have, an undertaker there? They lie down and measure them?
8: No, they have a little stick that's called Little Joe, and you stand on it in your stocking feet, and you have a light on. The light goes out if you measure that correct height.
0: And if you don't, the...
8: Out
0: he goes out, huh?
8: Well, a lot of times they stretch people. One time they put a girl over the balcony and they held her, so she...
0: Held her on the balcony?
8: Mm-hmm.
0: I held a girl once on the balcony, but I didn't stretch her. I just held her, that's all, until the usher threw his balls out.
8: And she got in, too.
0: She got in the balcony?
8: No, she got in the club.
0: Well, is the club in the balcony? Don't you have a club downstairs?
8: No. The club is a social club.
0: Well, it's quite
8: with
0: evident,
8: people.
0: I mean.
8: And we have lots of fun.
0: Mm-hmm. Stretching each other, right?
8: Yeah, oh, yeah.
0: Well, you sound like you and your husband make an ideal couple, Sylvia. And if I ever wind up sitting in back of you in a movie theater, I'm certainly going to ask for my money back. Your name is Ben Gazzara?
10: Who?
0: Ben Gazzara, is that the
10: name? No, Ben Zeppo.
0: Ben Zeppo, eh? That's my brother, Zeppo. You're not my brother, are you?
10: My name's Ben Zeppo.
0: Ben Zeppo. So you and your partner each get $50.50. Okay, beat it. There you are, and you'll get the 50 cents later. We just don't have any change. It used to be $100 for the secret word. Now it's $101 on account of the other shows giving away such huge sums. This is true. We have increased the amount. Because we don't take a back seat for anybody.
10: I didn't know what I said.
0: How old are you, Ben?
10: 13.
0: You must lead a very clean life. You don't look a day over 30. Were you named after Benjamin Franklin?
10: No.
0: Who were you named after? Big
10: My
0: Ben,
10: father.
0: The alarm clock?
10: No.
0: Oh, your father is an alarm clock?
10: No.
0: Oh. You know, I never was 13 years old. I was 12 once. In fact, I was 12 for about 8 years. In fact, all the brothers were. When we used to travel in Baltimore, if you were 12 or under, then you went on half fare on the railroad train. And for years, we traveled this way. I remember once my mother used to travel with us then. We didn't need her, but she thought we did. And the conductor came along and asked for the tickets, and she gave him 4 half-fare tickets. And he says, "Where are the kids?" And she said, "Well, they're around the train someplace." And he looked in the washroom, and Harper was shaving in there. And the other two boys were in the baggage car shooting dice. I was making a play for a dame across the aisle. They come back and says, "Mrs. Marks, if these kids of yours are under 12, I'm too young to be running this train," and he jumped off at the next station. So, actually, how old are you, Ben?
10: 13.
0: Now, you're sticking to that story, huh?
10: Mm-hmm.
0: Ben, I realize the interests of a 12-year-old boy are pretty varied, but what do you like to do best of all?
10: I like to sing.
0: You sing?
10: Mm-hmm.
0: Oh. Well, what do? You sing? Are you in the blue club or the glee club at school?
11: No, I don't like the glee club too well because they sing these long hair deals. I like popular too.
0: Long hair deals?
11: Yeah, you know, like, if I were an apple on a tree.
0: No, I don't. What kind of an apple was it, do you remember? Well, it must have been a bald one if it was long haired, huh? No, it's just the reverse, you think, huh? You know, when I was your age, I sang in a Presbyterian church choir in Madison Avenue, New York. This is true. And I sang in this choir until they found out what was the matter with it. Ben, I'd like to hear you sing. Could you sing something for us? I mean, what are your favorites?
11: Oh, Mambo Italiano, Heart, popular songs like that.
0: Mambo Italiano and what else?
11: Heart.
0: Heart. What do you mean, heart?
11: Heart.
0: My heart stood still?
11: No, just heart.
0: Heart. Is that the name of it?
11: Uh-huh.
0: Heart, huh? Well, is it gotta have heart? Is that the name of it?
11: No, it's just heart. That's the first word. You gotta have heart.
0: And the name of the song is Heart?
11: Mm-hmm.
0: Well, what key do you warble in as a rule?
11: B flat.
0: Mm-hmm. Well, if it isn't, you'll be flat at the finish. Mr. Meekin, could you knock off a few notes for Ben here? Just fake it. Nobody, including your orchestra, will know the difference. Go ahead, Ben. Tell them.

0: and you've got an excellent pair of pipes, and someday if you work hard, you could be another Caruso.
1: No, an Eddie Fisher.
0: What? What's that?
1: Eddie Fisher.
0: Well, you're a charming couple, and I hope you both make a lot of money tonight, because right now we're going to play Bet Your Life. Now, you know how to play this game, Ben?
1: Mm-hmm.
0: You know your partners now, and we only want one answer between you.
1: Mm-hmm.
0: We got to offer the $100, and you miss a question, you lose half your bankroll. Have you met Mr. Fenneman?
1: No.
2: Hi, how are you?
1: Fine.
2: This is
0: Mrs. Ben Pierre. What is his name?
1: Tom.
0: Mrs.
1: Yes.
0: Yes.
2: Yes.
0: Don't overdo it, George. Now, you selected the musical category. These are all top tunes of the last 20 years. And remember, the more the question is worth, the harder it is. So, what do you want to start with? 10, 20, 50, all the way to 100.
1: 100.
0: I think you better discuss this with your partner.
1: We did.
0: Oh, you agree? When did you meet? This morning, you two? Now, this song was written in 1936, but it became very popular in 1944. Let's see if you can remember it. Play, Jack.

0: You don't know, guess. I'll give you a hint. It's not my country yesterday. It's Poinciana.
1: You lost your $100. You still have $50.
0: Well, now, you've got quite a ways to go. Now, don't go down. What are you going to go for?
2: 90.
0: 90? Originally, this was an old sea shanty, and that became a big hit when a new set of lyrics were added. You tell me the name of it. Okay, Jack.
2: Bellbottom trousers?
0: Sing it, Ben. Sing it.
2: Bellbottom trousers.
0: That's it. You're a little short in the waist, Ben. But that's right. That's for $90, and you now have $140.
1: Right.
0: Now what are you going to go for? 80, 50, 30?
2: 80.
0: $80. This song was written by Ray Noble. Now you give me the title of it. What is it?
2: The very thought of you?
0: The very thought of you is absolutely on the button. Really?
1: You now have $220.
0: Now, it's your last chance to be the other couples. What are you going to go for?
2: $70?
0: $70. This novelty song was a big hit a few years ago. Let's see if you can identify it. Play, Jack.
2: How much is that doggy in the window?
0: As you ought to be ashamed to take the money, Ben. That's a pretty easy question for $70.
1: And you wind up with $290.
0: Well, thanks and good luck.
1: We'll return to Groucho's Fest. Just before we went on the air, our studio audience selected Mr. Robert McLeod to be on the show tonight. And his partner is Mrs. Pearl Money. Folks, would you come in, please, and meet Groucho Marx.
0: Welcome to Your Betcha Life. Say the secret word and divide $101. It's a common word, something you always have with you. Pearl Money and Robert, what is it?
3: McLeod,
0: huh? Oh. Mrs. Money, last time I saw you, you were in my wallet. Where are you from?
4: Sadlersville, Tennessee.
0: Where?
4: Sadlersville, Tennessee.
0: Sadlersville? You're from the Sadlersville. What is your name again, Shorty?
3: My name is Robert McLeod.
0: Boy, the natural affinity between the Scots and money is just something that's okay, not beat it. Now, I don't want to see you again tonight. You're pauperizing the DeSoto Company. It's $50 for you and $50 for you because that's the secret word, Ben Piazza. But that's the secret word is pearl money, no. Name. Now, what is it? Does everybody call you Shorty or what?
3: No, I'm affectionately known as Scotty Groucho.
0: Scotty Groucho?
3: No, Scotty.
0: Scotty, well, that's what they call a dog, isn't it?
3: Same thing.
0: Yeah. Why do they call you Scotty? Are you part Swedish?
3: No, I'm from a place called Queen's Park, which is in the west side of Glasgow, Scotland.
0: Oh. Well, if you were 100% proof Scotch, you'd have a government stamp on the top of your head. Unless you were bootlegged. Eh? How tall are you, Scotty?
3: I'm 5 foot, Groucho.
0: Oh. Well, I'd like to go on with this chat, but the time has come to play Your Bet Your Life. You both know how to play this game?
4: Yes, sir.
0: Well, anyway, we want one answer between you. Remember your partners. You've selected a thumbnail movie quiz. I'll give you a brief synopsis of some of the most famous movies of all time, and you give me the title of the movie. Some of these go quite a way back, and remember, the more the questions, boy, the tougher they are.
5: Yes, it is.
0: Ham. I had my tongue around my eye tooth and I couldn't see what I was saying. It's an old Ed Wynn joke. Well, what do you want to start with? 10, 20, 50? 100.
3: What? We'll try 50, don't you?
0: $50. Well, that's a good Scottish, right. My brothers and I made a picture in which practically the whole cast was crowded into a small stateroom in one scene. What was the name of this movie?
3: Seven Brides for Seven Brothers.
0: That would have been a much better title, but it happened to be A Night at the Opera. And, now what are you going to try?
1: You have $50 left from the 100.
3: So we shoot for the other 50, huh, Settle?
0: Well, you can go for 40 or 60. 50 has been taken now.
3: 50, we'll take 60.
0: 60. In 1934, both Claudette Colbert and Clark Gable won Academy Awards for their parts in a Frank Capra comedy. Can you tell me the name of it?
3: It happened one night.
0: What was that?
3: It happened one night.
0: That's right. It happened one night.
1: You now have $110.
0: Oh, what are you going to try? 70? 80?
3: We'll try for 100, Gotcha.
0: 100? In 1928, Buddy Rogers, Clara Bow, and Richard Arlen starred in the first big picture about World War I flyers. What was the name of this picture?
4: We Fly Alone?
3: Hell's Angels.
0: No, that's very nice, but you're both wrong. It was Wings.
1: You now have $55.
0: All right, you still got a chance. What are you going to go for? Little ones are easy. Which one? 80? 40?
3: We'll go for 80, Groucho.
0: 80. Now, one answer this time. I don't want two answers like you did last time. In 1942, Greer Garson, that's a country woman of yours, and Walter Pidgeon starred in a movie about an English family during World War II. What was the name of this picture?
3: The name of it was Mrs. Miniver.
0: That's right. Mrs. Miniver's right.
1: And you wind up with $135. And that means that Mrs. Thompson and Ben Zeppa with $290 get the chance at the $2,000 question.

0: $235. And that means that Mrs. Thompson and Ben Zeppa with $290 get the chance at the $2,000 question. Here's the winning couple, Groucho. Mrs. Thompson and Ben Zeppa all set for the $2,000 question.
1: Well, here's your chance to get rid of that girl, Ben, and, because you may have money after this. You also may not. All right, here we go for $2,000. I'll give you 15 seconds to decide on a single answer between you. Think carefully and please no help from the customer audience. There it is. Captain James Cook discovered the Hawaiian Islands in 1778. For $2,000, what name did Captain Cook give to the Hawaiian Islands?

0: What's the answer you two have decided upon?
1: I don't know if this
0: well,
1: works.
0: What?
1: Bahamas?
0: No, no longer. It's the Sandwich Islands. So that means the big question next week will be worth $2,500. Well, they lost the big money. How much did they win the quiz?
2: $290 in the quiz.
0: And didn't they win the secret word?
2: Yes, I did. Yeah,
0: well, how much is that total now?
2: $390.
0: No, what about the $1, George?
2: Oh, I've forgotten about that. $391.
0: That's better, George. Well, congratulations and thanks to both of you and to all of our contestants on the show tonight.
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2: Will you have a polo, dear Liza, will you have a polo, dear Liza, polo?
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2: But you take me old tube.
3: 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Have one. 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

0: The Adventures of the Saint, starring Barry Sullivan. 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
1: And Mr. Templar.
2: Well, Louis, that's what I call service, parked right in front of my apartment.
1: Waiting for you, Mr. Templar. I was hoping you would be desirous of a hack.
2: That I am, Louis.
1: Well, where to, Mr. Templar?
2: Well, I'm not quite sure. You see, I have a problem up in my apartment.
1: What's your name?
2: Well, I call her Minerva.
1: Another dish in a jam?
2: She won't tell me. But the way she cries, I have an idea something's wrong.
1: How long has she been at your place?
2: Oh, a couple of hours.
1: And still crying? Oh, Mr. Templar, you're losing your charm.
2: I think she wants to go home.
1: You're definitely losing your charm.
2: I'd like to take her home.
1: Well, she lost her charm, too.
2: Only I don't know where her home is. But now that you're here, I'll untie her, and maybe she can find her own way.
1: You'll untie, Mr. Templar.
2: Louis, she's a dog.
1: Oh, well, why didn't you say?
2: I found her this morning. I've never seen her around here before, so I didn't want to turn her loose, because if she can't find a way home, there's no telling what'll happen to her.
1: So what are you going
2: to
1: do?
2: Turn her loose.
1: But you just said that you
2: don't... That's where you come in. We'll follow her in your hack. See where she goes so we can keep her out of trouble.
1: Oh, that I should live to see the day when the Robin Hood of modern crime is nursemaid to a pooch.
2: Remember the saying, Louis, do unto other dumb animals what you would have others do unto you. Besides, she's cute.
1: Yeah. What kind is she?
2: Pekingese.
1: I thought you said it was a dog.
2: Louis, that's unkind.
1: Sorry, I didn't mean it.
2: Stay put, Louis. I'll get Minerva and let's see where she takes us.

0: Hey, Minerva has fancy taste. This is a real expensive neighborhood.
1: And this is a real expensive trip. We've been following her for over an hour.
0: You know any better way to spend your money, Mr. Templer, than giving it to me?
1: Offhand, I can think of a couple. Say, Minerva's turning in at that gate.
0: Yeah.
1: Cute little shack she picked. I'll bet it doesn't have over 40 rooms.
0: You think she really lives there, or is she only dreaming?
1: Yeah, we'll soon find out. Louis, turn into the driveway and park. I'll take her up to the house.
0: If she does belong here, there will no doubtless be a reward. And if there is no doubtless a reward...
1: Stop drooling, Louis. Your cutter's already on the meter, so either way, you can't lose.
0: I'm not making out so awful good on it, Mr. Templer. Only one fare, only one tip, and more in an hour. Where's the profit in that?
1: Why, Louis, the conversation, of course.

0: Yeah,
1: what's the matter? What's the matter? You want down? Well, you're out of luck. Or maybe you're in luck. Because when I pick up a young lady, I usually show her a good time. So if it turns out you don't live here, why...
2: Yes, sir.
1: Oh, hello. My name's Simon Templar.
2: Oh, yes. I'm sure Madam will be delighted you've come.
1: You're sure?
2: Of course. Right this way, sir.
1: Why should Madam be delighted I've come?
2: You surprised me, sir. I never heard that modesty was one of your outstanding characteristics.
1: You seem to know a lot about me.
2: Doesn't everybody, if you'll pardon the levity?
1: I'll pardon the levity, but not the evasion.
2: Evasion?
1: I asked you why Madam should be delighted I've come. Is it because of Minerva?
2: Minerva, sir?
1: This.
2: Oh, you mean Ming Toy.
1: Do I? I guess I do. I should have known. Ming Toy.
2: Naturally, Madam will be delighted about the dog. But what I was particularly referring to were the jewels. Have you brought them also?
1: Jewels?
2: Apparently you haven't. I hope you'll pardon these questions, sir. But the kitchen help expects it of me. And I like to have something to report.
1: No. Alicia communiques from the front. Which reminds me, where is the front?
2: Around this next bend, sir. In the east wing.
1: Ah. If I'd known the hall was this long, I'd have asked Louis to bring in his cab. My feet hurt.
2: It's not much further.
1: Well, let's be thankful for small favors.
2: What was that?
1: Does anyone in this house take singing lessons?
2: No, sir.
1: And that was a scream, and it came from in there.
3: Oh!
1: Did you scream?
3: Who are you?
1: I'm...
3: Ming Toy, darling, come to Mama. Give it to me, young man.
1: Here.
3: Oh, Mama's little babykins. Is him all right?
1: Yeah, she's all right, but something else isn't. Somebody screamed.
3: I know, I did. There was someone peering through that window. Was it you?
1: Yeah, hardly. I was in the house.
3: Well, you have no business barging in here unannounced.
1: Well, it seems, lady, that I run faster than your butler. I thought you were in trouble.
3: Well, I was startled. Now, somebody better go investigate. Oh, Mingy Angel, dear to mention
2: what wrong. Is it, madam? Is something wrong?
3: Well, there's a prowler outside the window. Go see who it is, please.
4: Yes, madam.
3: Now you, young man. Do you have my jewels?
1: I was wondering when we'd get around to that. I'm also wondering...
5: Mother, are you all right? I heard you scream.
3: Yes, Ernest,
5: Who's he?
1: Me?
5: Yes. What are you doing here?
1: I just came to return your dog.
5: Return?
3: Yes, here she is. Mama's little precious.
5: Say, her collar's off.
3: That's right.
5: How did you know she's our dog?
3: Oh.
1: I didn't.
5: Well, then why... Hey, wait a minute.
1: I'm waiting.
5: Pull up your hands.
1: Oh, I'm sorry I waited.
3: Ernest, I didn't know you owned a revolver.
5: Lucky I do. Mother, call the police. Tell them we've got the thief.
1: Oh, great.
6: Somebody screamed. Was it you, Isabel?
3: Yes, dear, but it's all right. I saw somebody at the window. Fitch is looking into it.
6: Ernest! What the devil are you doing? Haven't I told you not to play with guns?
5: I'm not playing, Father. This is the thief.
6: So, does he have the jewels?
5: I haven't searched him.
6: Then how do you know?
5: He brought back Ming Toy.
6: Huh? Oh, yes. Morning, Ming Toy. Don't bite me, you little monster.
5: Just a minute, Father. She doesn't have her collar, so how could he know she was our dog?
1: She told me.
5: Oh, we're just wasting time. Mother, will you please pick up that phone and call the police?
1: It won't do any good. The line's been cut. See?
5: What?
1: Thanks for looking down.
5: Hey!
6: What are you doing? Wait, stop immediately.
1: I'll take the gun. Here, let me have it. That's better.
3: Such violence.
1: Yeah, it's very good exercise.
3: Ernest, you gave the young man the gun. Why?
1: I asked him so nicely. Now, will somebody please tell me what's going on around here?
5: As if you don't
1: As
5: know.
1: If I don't.
6: Just who are you anyway, young fella?
1: Simon Templar. And you?
6: You don't know who I am?
1: Should I?
6: I, sir, am C.J. Allardyce.
1: Fancy that.
6: Nuts.
1: I beg your pardon?
6: I said nuts.
1: So you did.
6: As in bolts. Nuts and bolts. We manufacture them. You've heard of Allardyce nuts?
1: Yes, aren't they?
6: What's that?
1: The whole family.
6: Beg pardon?
1: Skip it.
6: Our slogan. If it's Allardyce, it's nuts.
1: That's what I said.
6: There's no nut like an Allardyce.
1: Well, this could go on all day.
5: Father, I'm sure Mr. Templar didn't come here to talk business.
6: Eh? Why did he come?
1: To return Ming Toy. And now that I've been so warmly thanked, I'll just run along. I hope you won't mind my taking your revolver with me, Ernest, as a souvenir. When I'm safely out of reach in northern Tibet, say, I'll send it back. Well, cheer-ho.

0: All right, Louie, let's get out of here.
1: What took you so long?
0: Louie, you wouldn't believe me if I told you.
1: Yeah, try me.
0: No, it's no use. I don't believe it myself.
1: Did you get a reward?
0: Reward? Louie, I'm out of there. Who could ask for anything more? Now, let's go.
1: Hey, just a minute, Mr. Temple.
0: Now what?
1: Somebody is hiding in them bushes and watching us, you see?
0: Oh, yeah. That's probably who Mrs. Allardyce saw at the window. Well, get started, Louie.
1: You ain't going to investigate?
0: It's probably only a man eating a gorilla. None of our business.
1: This is not like you, Mr. Temple. It's not like you at all.
0: As a matter of fact, I'm not exactly feeling myself at the moment, so don't be too surprised.
1: But where is your spirit of adventure, huh? What may lurk in them bushes? Excitement, thrills, who knows?
0: I know.
1: You do?
0: Yeah. I can see him in your rearview mirror. It's a kid. Kid about 10 years old.
1: A kid? Let's get out of here. Excitement, I could stand. Mystery, I could stand. Adventure. But kids, I got a nephew. What's wrong with this thing?
2: Hi.
1: Hello, kid.
2: Hey, what's the matter, mister? Won't you start?
1: Oh, sure, sure, she'll start. I'm just trying to run down the battery so the lights won't work on account of I don't like night driving.
2: Wise guy.
0: What's your name, Sonny?
2: It ain't Sonny.
0: Well, what is it?
2: What's it to you?
1: See what I mean, Mr. Temple?
0: Yeah. Look, fella, if you don't tell me your name, I'm going to have to call you my little man. How would you like that?
2: You win. It's Stevie. What's yours?
0: Simon.
2: Simon which?
0: Simon Templar.
2: A saint?
0: Yeah, Stevie.
2: Hey, wait a minute. You may not be him at all. How do I know this ain't a bluff?
0: You don't.
2: Well, it's worth a chance. Because if you're the real saint, you and me can do business.
0: What sort of business, Stevie?
2: Well, I read a lot of books about detectives.
0: Yes, I gather.
2: Well, we ought to make a good partnership, you and me. You help me latch onto the ice, and we'll split the reward.
0: The ice?
2: $50,000 worth. And that ain't peanuts.
0: Stevie, suppose you tell me about this jewelry. Just when was it taken?
2: You don't know?
0: No.
2: You're not the saint.
0: Oh, believe me, Stevie, the saint doesn't know everything.
2: Why'd you come here?
0: To return Ming Toy?
2: Who are you trying to kid?
0: No, that's on the level.
2: Look, mister, I happen to know you couldn't return Ming Toy, see?
0: What do you mean I couldn't?
2: Never mind, but I know.
0: If you don't believe me, ask Louie here.
1: I thought her name was Minerva.
0: Oh, you're always such a help. Stevie, why do you say I couldn't return Ming Toy?
2: I'm not talking.
0: I don't get it.
1: Ah, I see the look in your eye, Mr. Temple. The mystery's beginning to needle you.
0: Stevie, if I prove I brought back Ming Toy, will you tell me why you said I couldn't?
2: Sure. You won't prove it.
0: Wait here, Louie. I'll probably hate myself in the morning, but I'm going back to the Allardyces. Come on, Stevie.
3: Come in.
4: Excuse me, madam. Mr. Templar is here again with the gardener's boy.
3: The gardener's boy?
4: Yes, madam.
3: Well, he can't bring that urchin into the house.
4: I'm very sorry, madam, but he has. Shall I show them out?
3: No, show them in. I'll tell him myself.
4: Very good, madam. You may come in, Mr. Templar.
0: Thank you, Jeeves.
4: Fitch, sir.
0: I stand corrected. Well, hello again, Mrs. Allardyce.
3: Really, Mr. Templar, this is impossible. Bringing in that... Good heavens! He's the face at the window.
2: I was just detecting.
3: Oh, I should have recognized him at the time. Oh, Mr. Templar, you're wonderful. Positively wonderful. First Ming Toy, now the Prowler. Fitch had no luck whatsoever. Simply none. You're an amazing man. Sit down. Have a chocolate.
0: No, thanks.
2: Yeah, thanks.
0: If you don't mind, we'd like to see Ming Toy.
3: Why?
0: I forgot to say goodbye to her.
3: Oh, well, very well. Mingy, come to Mother. Mingy. Now, where is that animal? She was here right just a moment ago. Mingy! Mingy!
5: Did you call, Mother?
3: Oh, Ernest, have you seen Ming Toy?
5: No. I thought she was in here.
3: Well, she's not.
5: Don't tell me she's disappeared again.
3: No, so it would seem. Vanished into thin air. My poor, itty baby. Gone.
2: Well, mister, now what have you got to say?
0: Say? Stevie, I'm speechless.

0: Oh, hello, Louis.
1: Mr. Templer, how come you're answering the door? They don't have no butler?
0: He's not around. Oh. Strange. No dog, no butler. Well, what do you want, Louis?
1: I just come to see what's keeping you this time. My media's getting busy going round and round.
0: Ming Toy's missing again. We're looking for her. It's a big house. She's a little dog.
1: Why don't you just forget the whole thing?
0: Because, Louis, it doesn't make sense. She ought to come when we call, or at least bark.
1: Well, what do I do? Go take another nap?
0: I don't know. Maybe, Louis...
2: Hey, mister!
0: What is it,
2: mister?
0: Stevie?
2: I take it all back. You are the same.
0: Well, what brings all this on?
2: I found Ming Toy.
0: You did?
2: Yeah. Bend down so I can whisper. Huh? This is top secret.
0: Go ahead, I'm bent.
2: Fitch has her in the garage.
0: Well, what's he doing? Giving her a shampoo?
2: No, he's shaving her.
0: Shaving her?
2: With an electric razor.
0: Well, let's go get her. Come on, Louis.
1: Oh, no thanks, Mr. Templer. You and the kid go. Me, I'm going back to the hack for another nap. I can dream nightmares that make better sense than this. So long.

0: Stevie, when we get near the garage, let's be quiet. We don't want Fitz to hear us.
1: Okay.
2: Hello there.
0: Oh, it's Ernest.
2: I've looked all over the grounds. Can't find her.
0: It's all right. Stevie's found her. Your butler has her in the garage.
2: But I just saw him go back to the house.
0: Oh? With Ming Toy?
2: No. Why did he take her to the garage?
0: I guess to improve her appearance.
2: What?
0: Well, come on. We can soon find out.
2: Yeah.
0: Ernest, what do you know about your butler, anyway?
2: Not much. He's only been with us a couple of weeks.
0: Oh? What sort of references did he have?
2: I don't know. Ask Father. He engaged him.
0: I will.
2: And then I would like to ask you some questions. I'm still not satisfied in spite of Mother.
0: Look, Fitch has the dog, not me.
2: I know, but...
0: Hey, wait a minute. What is this?
2: What?
0: Right there, crouching by that bush. Can that be Ming Toy?
2: By gosh, it is, and she's stripped clean. She's been shaved.
0: She looks like a damp sock.
1: Here, come here, Ming Toy.
2: She just sits there shivering.
0: I think she's embarrassed. Here, I'll get her. Come here, Ming Toy. Cold? Well, don't worry, I'll buy you mink. Here she comes. I thought that would do it. It works every time.

0: Be careful, huh? Don't drop her.
1: Oh, don't worry, Ernest. I shall guard Ming Toy with my life.
0: Well, come on. What's the matter?
1: My legs are giving out again.
0: Oh, you're a little out of condition.
1: Huh? I guess.
0: Mother?
2: Ernest, have you found my treasure?
0: Yes, Mother, we found it.
2: Oh, that's wonderful.
0: Give it to Mother, Templar.
1: Yeah, here.
2: Thank you. She's naked.
1: It seems your butler is a frustrated barber.
2: What?
0: Where's Father? Templar wants to talk to him about things.
2: He's in the back study, but I don't understand.
1: That makes it unanimous. Look after your mother, Ernest. She's had quite a shock. Meanwhile, I'll go see if your father can help explain why Ming Toy has been forced to become a stripteaser.
3: Don't bother me, Templar. Don't bother me. I've got enough on my mind. Son who gambles away every penny I give him. A wife who charge accounts away even pennies I don't give her. Believe me, young man, anybody ever tells you it's a picnic being a millionaire, don't you listen. Take it from me. Before you make a million, just be sure you can afford it.
1: I'll make a note of that. But about Ming Toy.
3: Look, last night the dog is kidnapped. Or dog napped, or whatever you call it. The wife throws such a tizzy it takes three pills to get me to sleep. This morning the wife's jewels are gone. Another tizzy. Policemen, insurance adjusters, and now you. Look, I don't care if the dog has been PLC. I don't care. I've got enough on my mind.
1: But maybe it all ties together. The dog is stolen, the jewels are stolen.
3: I can add two and two, Templar. I don't need your masterminding. The dog was stolen first so the thief could break in later without the dog barking. Think I couldn't figure that out?
1: No, I think you could. And it's possible the thief thought so, too.
3: What's that?
1: I have a hunch the robbery was the work of some member of this household.
3: Nonsense.
1: And the dog napping was just a red herring to throw you off the track. To make you think just what you did think. That it was an outside rather than an inside job.
3: Get out of here, Templar. Get out of here before I throw you out.
1: I'd just like to ask you about Fitch.
3: Okay. Fine, butler. Excellent. One peculiarity, that's all. Likes to shave dogs. So what? We can't all be perfect. Now get out of here, Templar, before I have him shave you, and it may be closer than you like.

0: Oh, hello, Ernest.
1: Hello, Templer. Learn anything from Father?
0: Yeah. Yeah, I learned he has a temper.
1: Oh, he's in one of those.
0: Uh-huh. So if I want to learn about Fitch, I'll have to learn it from Fitch himself. Only trouble is I can't find the kitchen. Is there a map of this place anywhere?
1: It's down this way. Come on, I'll take you. I'll talk to you anyway.
0: Thanks. So you don't have signposts. How's your mother?
1: Sniffing, smelling salts.
0: And ring toy?
1: Taking it better than mother.
0: Yeah. Just keep her away from mirrors. She'll be all right.
1: Look, Templar, I said I want to talk to you.
0: We're talking.
1: I want to talk about you.
0: My favorite subject.
1: It's all very well you're pretending you want to help, but how do we know...
0: Are we almost there? My legs are giving out again.
1: Oh, it's right in here. Take us in the kitchen through the butler's pantry.
0: Good.
1: Fitch! Fitch!
0: Don't bother calling him, Ernest. He can't hear you.
1: What?
0: Look behind that table.
1: Is he dead?
0: Extremely.

0: please, dear, I can't talk now. I'm so upset about Ming Toy.
1: Oh, hang Ming Toy.
0: Jonathan Allardyce, of all...
1: Look, I'm trying to tell you something. That man Templar, he's getting ideas. I don't like it. He's been snooping around here. Well, the first thing we know...
0: Well, all we have to do is to be nice to him.
1: Nice to him? Confound it, Isabel. I'm going to...
2: May I come in?
1: No. Templar, I thought I told you to get the blazes out of this house.
2: Oh, is that what you told me? I've been trying to figure it out, but you were so incoherent.
1: Now, see here.
2: If you want me to go, I'll be glad to, but I thought I ought to tell you about your butler first.
1: Yes, yes, I know. You think he's a thief. Very well, I'll have the police.
2: You're wrong, Mr. Allardyce. I don't think he's a thief. He's been cleared. The hard way.
1: What?
2: Somebody murdered him. Ernest is calling the police now.
1: Murdered him?
2: Oh. Yep, with a knife.
0: Oh, dear, and good butlers are so scarce these days.
1: Ah.
0: Jonathan! What happened to Jonathan?
2: It looks like he's fainted.
0: Well, what'll we do? Get me some water.
2: Get it yourself. I can't wait.
0: Can't wait? Well, you can't leave me now.
2: I've got to, or there may be another murder.
0: No, come back here.
2: Later, Mrs. Allardyce.
0: Oh, Mr. Templer. Oh.

0: Louis.
1: What now, Mr. Templer?
2: Have you seen Stevie?
0: If I do, there's going to be a murder.
2: If we don't, there's going to be a murder.
0: Stevie?
2: Yeah.
0: I'm glad to hear it. You know what that kid done?
2: What?
0: He scrambled the wires in the engine while I was snoozing. That's why we wouldn't start before.
2: He was detectiving, Louis. We were possible suspects, and he wanted to foil our getaway.
0: Well, wasn't that cute?
2: No, I'm not joking. His life is in danger.
0: I'm not surprised.
2: If I can't find Stevie, I'll have to find Ernest.
0: Who's he?
2: Allardyce's son.
0: I wonder if he's the one drove away just now.
2: Drove away? Did something?
0: Yeah. A car just went down the other drive.
2: Have you got your wires unscrambled?
0: Oh, yeah.
2: All right, Louis. Let's go.

0: headed this way. That's all I know.
1: And you don't know if Stevie was in the car?
0: I don't know who was in the car. I didn't see.
1: He must be. It's the only thing that makes sense. Now what?
0: The road branches three ways. Which way do we go?
1: Oh, there we are. They went that way, to the left.
0: How do you know?
1: Well, there's fresh tire tracks. The others are old.
0: Oh, yeah.
1: And step on it, Louis.
0: Okay. Well, in your ears, here we go. But I would still like to know what's going on.
2: Louis, look out for that turn.
0: Close your eyes, you brave, Mr. Dunkler. Here we go. Got your eyes open, Mr. Templer?
1: Yeah. Yeah, we made it.
0: Oh, good. Then I can open mine.
2: Louis!

0: that the car you saw coming out of Allardyce's?
1: Looks like.
2: That's good. But I hope we're not too late.
1: Oh, nobody in it.
2: No. Yeah, there's a path into the woods. Come on.
1: Yeah.
2: Hurry up, Louie. Right through here. I'm afraid to call the kids, but if...
1: I'd still like to know what's going on.
2: Well, as I see it, Louie...
1: Yeah?
2: Ernest ran up a gambling debt, and his papa wouldn't pay off for him.
1: Oh.
2: At any rate, papa was griping about Ernest gambling.
1: Ernest, I take it, is Allardyce Jr.?
2: Yeah, that's right. Ernest had to get money, so he drove Ming Toy away from home and put her out of the car.
1: Yeah.
2: Then he swiped the family jewels, and the missing dog made it look like an outside job.
1: Smart guy, Junior. What makes you think he's going to knock off the kid?
2: He's already knocked off the butler.
1: Oh, yeah. How do you know it was Ernest which knocked off the butler?
2: Because when I told Allardyce, he fainted. And he didn't faint out of great feeling for the butler.
1: Uh-huh.
2: Fellow had only been with him a couple of weeks. He fainted because he knew his son was guilty of the robbery, and he realized his son was also a murderer.
3: Oh, Mr. Temple.
2: Stevie.
3: Where'd you come from?
2: Stevie, you all right?
3: Well, sure I'm all right. But Ernest don't feel so good.
1: Mr. Temple, look. Ernest is out cold.
2: What do you know?
3: Yeah. You know something? Ernest should have his mouth washed out with soap.
2: Why, Stevie?
3: He doesn't tell the truth.
2: Well, what do you mean?
3: Well, last night, I seen him driving away with Ming Toy.
2: Uh-huh.
3: And when I asked where he was taking her, he says, shh, it's a big secret. Spies have tattooed a secret message on her skin. But he found out, and he's taking her to the FBI. And I mustn't tell nobody, because it's FBI top secret.
2: I see.
3: But I find out now, he was just trying to shut me up.
1: Hey, I gotta remember that. Next time my nephew gets in my hair, FBI top secret.
2: Hey, Louie, then that explains the shaving.
1: Huh?
2: The butler must have overheard Ernest telling this young man about the secret message on Ming Toy. And he figured if it was true, the dog would be worth money. So he looked for the message.
1: Sure, when the butler shaves the pooch, Ernest gets wise. Yeah. The butler is wise, so he shuts the butler up.
3: And he tried to shut me up, too. He said we were going to meet an FBI man out here. Instead, he gets me in, and then he pulls out a knife.
2: And what happened?
3: Judo.
2: Judo?
3: Sure. My brother was in the Marines. He taught me.
2: Oh.
3: Ernest is waking up.
1: And you were worried about the kid, Mr. Temple. Like I told you. When them little hyenas is around, all you gotta protect is yourself.
3: Hey, Mr. Templer, you want me to teach you some falls?
2: Mm-hmm. As a matter of fact, Stevie,
3: it's
2: I don't...
3: It's easy. Look, I'll show you.
2: Well, Stevie,
3: first,
2: really.
3: You take a guy's arm like this.
2: Now, just a minute, Stevie. Let's talk this over.
3: You see, leverage is the important part of this deal.
2: Let's keep it that way,
3: now,
2: shall we?
3: I just pull back real hard.
2: Louie, help!
4: You have been listening to another transcribed adventure of The Saint, the Robin Hood of modern crime. Now, here is our star, Barry Sullivan.
2: Ladies and gentlemen, a long time ago it was written that man shall not live by bread alone. And this often quoted line from the Bible, bread is merely a symbol of all material values. And although we in America have the greatest material advantages in the world, they are not enough to bring us complete happiness. We must find that happiness in our spiritual as well as our material lives. In faith as well as bread. In America, one of our most precious heritages is the right to worship as we please, to know the spiritual pleasures of our churches and synagogues. The doors of your places of worship stand open to you, and your religious leaders will welcome you to their services. They also offer you personal and family guidance and the opportunity to become a firm part of your community. Through our churches and synagogues, that community and the families within it can find stability. And as an individual, you can find the peace that only religion can bring. Thus, the religious organizations of America invite you to find yourself through faith and come to church this week. This is Barry Sullivan inviting you to join us again next week at the same time for another exciting adventure of the saint. Good night.

0: Tonight's script of The Saint was written by Jerome Epstein. In the cast, you heard Myra Marsh as Mrs. Allardyce and Tom Tully as her husband. Lamont Johnson was their son, Ernest. Ted Osborne was the butler. Jeffrey Silver was Stevie, and Larry Dobkin was Louie. The music was composed and conducted by Von Dexter. The Saint, based on characters created by Leslie Charteris, is a James L. Safier production and is directed by Helen Mack. All you Saint fans will be glad to know that the Saint comic books are on sale at all newsstands. Your announcer is Don Stanley. Three chimes mean good times on NBC. And the chimes are anticipating the hilarious antics of Bob Hope and Groucho Marx. Hope returns to the air with more laughs on Tuesday, October 3rd. Groucho Marx brings his riotous quiz, You Bet Your Life, to the air on Wednesday, October 4th. So that's Bob Hope, October 3rd, Groucho Marx, October 4th. Yes, three chimes mean good times on NBC.
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8: Hello there. Here I am again. This is Tim, and I'm going to tell you about the Christmas I had with Jump Jump. The little elf was only 3 inches tall. Yes, I've seen Jump Jump, and believe me, he really does jump. Up and down, backwards and forwards and sideways. Why, he's hardly ever still. I'll tell you more about him.

You remember that we were on our way to the North Pole. There was Merry Holiday, Sleepy Slim the Lion, who slept all the way, Hotchy Poggy, the clown, who drove the wishing star, Jump Jump, the merry little elf, the poet, who kept reciting, and oh yes, myself, Tim. I'm not an elf or a clown or anything like that. I'm just a boy from the orphanage on my way to see Santa Claus. I saw him, too, and I'll tell you all about it.

0: We traveled in the Wishing Star and hadn't been flying long when suddenly I heard Jump Jump's voice.
1: Merry holidays! Tim, I see the North Pole! I see the North Pole!
2: You see the North Pole? Oh, Jump Jump! Tim, Jump Jump sees the North Pole! Yes, there it is! I can see it shining out bright red against the white snow.
0: I see it too, Jump Jump! It is a pole, isn't
2: it?
0: Yes. How white everything looks. Not a tree or a house in sight.
2: Not a house in sight, Tim? Not one? No, there isn't. That's odd. We should be able to see Santa's big red house plain as can be from here. Maybe it's under a snowdrift. That's why we can't see it. They might have had a blizzard up here, and it could have covered up Santa Claus' house with snow. You know, that might explain why I didn't receive a message from Santa Claus.
3: Hey, Hogney! Hey, Hogney!
2: Yes, Auntie Fogley. Do you see the North Pole, Auntie Fogley? We're here.
3: Well, I kept wishing I'd see it, and I wished so hard that I thought maybe it was a fig of my imagination.
0: Don't you mean a figment of your imagination, Auntie Fogley?
3: Oh, of course, that's what I meant. But everyone knows what you mean when you say figments, so I might as well just go ahead and say fig and not waste my breath. I don't see a sign of Santa Claus' house, though, down there, Merry Holiday.
2: I don't either, Archie Pogley.
0: I don't either, Archie Pogley.
1: I don't either, Archie Pogley.
3: Oh, what's this? What's this tied around your middle, Jump Jump?
2: It's Jump Jump's yarn harness, Archie Pogley.
3: I see. You've got Merry Holiday harnessed to you so that she won't run away, eh, Jump Jump?
2: Archie Pogley, no. He's wearing this little yarn harness so that he can't fall over the side again of the Wishing Star. He fell over once, you know. It was fortunate he tumbled into a cloud so that Tim was able to save him.
3: I'm an old clown today, am I? Well, you're an old elf, then.
1: Archie Hoggley has white hair today.
3: Yes, Archie Hoggley has white hair today. Yes, but I'm wearing the white hair to match the snowy landscape, Jump Jump, my small scrap of bounce.
2: We'll have to wake Sleepy Slim and rouse the poet from his rhyming. Can you set the wishing star down beside the pole, Archie Pogley?
3: Oh, as gently as a snowflake, Merry Holiday, as gently as a snowflake.
0: Now, I was so excited to see the North Pole, I almost fell out of the wishing star myself. There wasn't a sign of a house for miles, even after the wishing star had come to rest on the hard snow.
2: Here we are at the North Pole. Oh, Tim, here's a fleece-lined jacket. You'll need it.
0: Thank you, Merry Holiday.
2: And Jump Jump, here's your ski suit and your red sweater. I've just finished it.
1: Oh, boy, oh,
2: now, Jump Jump, say it again, slowly.
1: It is very pretty. Thank you, Merry Holiday.
2: Oh, I'm glad you think it's pretty, Jump Jump, and you're welcome. Oh, there, it just fits. And here are your paperclip skis. Now be careful now, Jump Jump, and don't go too far away.
0: You can see him plainly enough with that red sweater on. He looks like a tiny red ball bouncing on a white sheet.
3: Oh, come on, Sleepy Slim, wake up. Oh, that lion would sleep through anything. We're at the North Pole, Sleepy Slim. Wake up.
0: He's no good, Archie Pogley. He won't wake up till he's ready. He's just a sleepy lion.
3: Oh, of course. That's why he's always called a lion.
0: What? Why he's always called a lion?
3: Yes, because he's always lying down.
0: In fact,
3: he's a lion even when he's standing up, which isn't often.
0: Oh, Archie Pogley, you're silly.
3: Well, as a famous man once said, thank you, my friend, thank you. But where is Santa's house?
2: Oh, that's what's bothering me, Archie Pogley. You know, it can't be covered with snow. I don't see any big snow drift nearby. And the house is just a few steps from the North Pole. Oh, look, what's Jump Jump doing? Is that someone with him?
0: It looks like someone in a white fur coat. Let's go and see who it is, Merry Holiday.
2: Yes. Jump Jump. Jump Jump. Tim. Tim, that's not someone in a white fur coat at all. It's
0: a big polar bear.
2: Yes, a bear. Oh, let's hurry. It's making Jump Jump up in its paw. Hurry, hurry.
0: We ran as fast as we could toward Jump Jump, but the big white bear didn't seem to be hurting the tiny little elf, only holding him in its paw and blinking at the stalk of bright red hair that sticks out of Jump Jump's pointed cap.
2: Are you all right, Jump Jump? Are you all right? Oh, what is he saying, Jump Jump? What's the bear saying?
1: He said, "This is not the North Pole. This is just his barber pole."
2: Oh, it's not the North Pole at all. Just a barber pole.
0: Now that you mention it, it doesn't look like a barber pole with those red and white stripes.
2: Oh, well, of course, of course. I wondered what was strange about it. And that explains why we couldn't find Santa Claus' house. Oh, this isn't the North Pole at all. Oh, come on, Jump Jump, hurry. Oh, excuse us, Mr. Bear, but we do have to hurry back to our wishing star, for we're looking for the North Pole and Santa Claus. Let's hurry. We'll have to fly on farther north, Archie Pogley. The real pole can't be far from here.
0: I wonder what that bear wants a barber pole for.
3: Tim, I'm surprised that you didn't guess that. Because he's a polar bear.
0: Oh, oh, Archie Pogley.
3: Well, here we are. Here we are. Climb in now. As a famous man once said, whoa, boy!
0: In a few minutes, we were swishing along again. But it wasn't long before we looked and saw the real North Pole. And there was a big, rambling red house beside it, and a barn with the words Merry Christmas written on the roof. We knew it must be the right pole this time. Jump Jump almost jumped out of his sweater with excitement, jabbering constantly as we alighted on the snow. He was the first one out.
1: Merry, Merry Christmas, Santa Claus.
2: Oh, Jump Jump, it's a bit early for Christmas greetings, isn't it?
1: It is always Christmas here, Merry Holiday.
2: Oh, that's right, I forgot. It's always Christmas here, Tim. Santa Claus! Oh, Santa Claus! It's Merry Holiday, Santa Claus. Where are you?
3: Oh, maybe he's in the workshop. He's usually so busy at this time of the year.
0: Look at Jump Jump. He's waiting at the workshop door for us. My, what a big place. It looks like a factory.
2: Well, it has to be big, Tim. Think of all the thousands of toys that are made here each year. But my, it's quiet. Usually there's the sound of hammers and saws. A knock on the door, please, Tim.
3: I'll peek through the window. Why? It's empty.
2: Empty, Archibald?
3: Yes, there's none in there except rows and rows of toys. And they're lying quiet and still. Santa isn't in the workshop, Merry Holiday.
2: Oh. Well, let's go back to the house. Maybe he's resting.
0: Well, I tell you, I started to feel strange. It was so quiet. We knocked on the front door. No answer. We knocked on the side door. No answer. We knocked at the back door. Still no answer. We looked at each other, and suddenly we heard someone calling out from the barn.
4: Hello there!
2: Oh, that's Santa's voice. He's down in the barn with the reindeer.
1: Santa Claus is in the barn with the reindeer, Merry Holiday.
2: Yes, Santa's in the barn with the reindeer. Come on, let's hurry. Come on, Tim.
0: We hurried as fast as we could down to the barn, and there in the stable was Santa Claus. As soon as he saw Merry Holiday, Santa gave a warm, welcoming smile and held out his hand to her.
2: Hello, Santa Claus.
5: Oh, hello, Merry Holiday. How glad I am to see you. How very, very glad I am to see you. Something has happened. I'm afraid there'll be no Christmas for the children this year.
2: No Christmas?
1: No Christmas?
0: No Christmas? No Christmas. What do you think of that? That's what Santa Claus said. And that was the beginning of my most exciting adventure with Jump Jump of Holiday House. Because we were going to have a lot of things happen to us before Christmas could be saved for the boys and girls everywhere. We were going to meet the Ice Queen. We were going to be taken prisoner by the Snow Elves. And we were going to be trapped in the Glacier Palace. Be sure to listen next Monday, won't you? And I'll tell you more about our Christmas adventure with Jump Jump of Holiday House.

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1: Kraft presents The Great Gildersleeve. Yeah.

0: Each week at this time from Hollywood, California, Kraft presents Harold Perry as the Great Gildersleeve, written by Leonard L. Levinson. 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
1: Well, my goodness, Bertie, the ashtrays are all empty for once. What is this, some special occasion?
2: For me it is, Mr. Gildersleeve. I'd like to have the evening off.
1: Oh, is this your night to leave early?
2: No, sir, but I'd sort of like to get an advance on next week's night off.
1: Oh, any reason why not, Marjorie?
3: Oh, not at all. Go ahead, Bertie.
2: Thanks. I wouldn't ask, only we've got spectacular things tonight down at our lodge.
1: Oh.
2: That's the mysterious and bewildering orders of the daughters of Cleopatra.
4: Yeah, our Bertie's the head sphinx.
2: Not no more, Leroy. I'm now the exhausted ruler of the pyramid. I've been promoted.
1: Yeah, I see. Does that make you the head man?
2: No, sir. I'm practically a stowaway on the royal barge of the ancient Nile. And ahead of me comes the major domus of the outer chamber of the inner sanctum.
1: Yeah.
2: Then the chief searcher in the bulrushes for the daughters of Pharaoh.
1: Oh, yeah.
2: And above her comes the royal rejecter of delinquent daughters.
1: Yes. Well, isn't there a queen, Bertie?
2: Mr. Gildersleeve, in our organization, every gal's a queen.
1: Oh, my pardon.
3: Oh, what are you holding tonight, Bertie? An initiation?
2: No, ma'am. It's the red, white, and blue fish fry in order of, to honor a group of our visiting soldier boys.
1: Oh, yeah.
2: The daughters of Cleopatra is all 100% American.
1: Well, that's a fine thing, Bertie, entertaining your soldier friends.
2: Yes, sir. We've even hired a military jitterbug band.
1: Mm.
2: The brown-skinned boogie Woogie Bugle Boys.
1: Well, go right ahead. And if you want to take anything from the pantry for the fish fry, help yourself, Bertie.
2: Yes.
1: You may want to broil a couple of cans of sardines.
2: Yes, sir. Thank you very much, Mr. Gilson.
1: Yeah, that's all right.
4: Say, Unc, you know something?
1: Leroy, I wish you wouldn't keep using that expression. Of course I know something. But what is it?
4: Well, I was reading in the paper where there's going to be about 1,000 soldiers in Summerfield over Thanksgiving.
1: Yes?
4: Well, let me see. Yeah, here it is.
1: Well, city will play host to 32nd Regiment Thursday. USO urges all citizens to invite Army men to dinner.
4: That's what I mean. Can we have a soldier for our Thanksgiving dinner, Uncle Mort?
1: Leroy, you sound like a cannibal.
3: Oh. Leroy. You mean, can we invite a soldier to come to dinner?
1: Yes, and I think it's a splendid idea.
4: Oh, then we're going to have one?
1: Why, of course. When I think of all those boys, many of them so far away from home, it takes me back to the lonesome Thanksgiving I spent in Army Hospital back in 1918.
4: Gee, Unc, I never knew you were wounded.
1: Well, it's something I never talk about.
3: Well, what happened to you, Uncle Mort?
1: I was kicked by a mule.
4: Where were you kicked, Uncle?
1: In the customary place. That mule kicked me so high, they gave me a pilot's license. You know, I spent 3 weeks in bed. flat on my stomach. In those days, I had a flat stomach. But remember, kiddies, never mention a word of this to anybody. It's still a painful subject. Even now, I twitch when I pass a mule.
4: Gee, Uncle Mort, where did this happen, in France?
1: No, Leroy, in Missouri. I was buying mules for the Army. Sort of talent scout for jackasses. Yeah. Well, anyway, I got 9,000 of them before one of them got me.
4: Say, I never knew you knew anything about mules.
1: Oh, yes, Leroy. I had quite an asinine education. Yeah, but that was a long time ago. Let's forget it, children.
3: Yes. Does that paper say how we go about inviting a soldier for dinner?
1: Inviting? Let me see. Oh, yes, here it is. Patriotic families who wish to share their Thanksgiving dinner with members of the Army are requested to be at Bacon Square opposite the City Hall before noon Thursday to pick up their dinner guests. The Army men will be bivouacked at the square.
4: What's bivouacked, Uncle?
1: A bivouac is a place where barking dogs are cooled off in pup tents. Yes, I got to remember that. Also that word.
3: Well, but it's very simple.
1: Huh?
3: Just one more for dinner first.
1: Yeah.
3: You can drive down in the morning and pick up one of the boys, Uncle.
4: Gee, that's going to be keen.
1: We better ask Bertie if it's all right with her first, though. Oh, Bertie!
5: Yes, it's all right with me.
1: That woman's wasting her time as a cook. She'd get a job as an airplane detector.
3: See, I have a better idea. Let's have a real celebration. We'll get a couple of extra turkeys and invite 8 or 10 boys.
1: 8 or 10? Won't that be too much trouble, Marjorie?
3: Oh, no. I'll ask some of my girlfriends to come over.
1: Girlfriends? Oh, by all means. That'll be jolly for the soldiers, too.
4: Oh, gee, Unc, the whole idea sounded great till you brought in the girls. Do we have to have girls?
1: Why not, big
3: boy? Yes, what's wrong with them?
4: Jeepers, don't you think those soldiers are doing enough for their country as it is without wasting their day off with a bunch of silly girls?

0: And in conclusion, fellow citizens of Summerfield, let me urge you once more on the eve of Thanksgiving to open your hearts and your homes tomorrow to the soldiers visiting our fair city. Yep. Quit popping your bubble gum, Leroy. Especially while I'm rehearsing my radio speech.
1: Oh, I'm sorry, Unc. I'm doing it unconscious.
0: Yes, I'm sure you are. Young man, if you keep playing with your gum that way, someday you're going to have a blowout. And remember, you haven't got a spare face.
2: Finish your talk, please, Uncle Moore.
0: Well, I don't need to rehearse it anymore, Marjorie. I know that speech backwards.
1: You do? Let's hear it. I bet it sounds even better backwards.
0: Yep. Leroy, you keep that up and you're going to get some applause backwards.
2: You know, I think it's wonderful of you, Uncle Mort, to go on the air tonight and urge everyone to entertain the soldiers.
0: Well, people have always told me I should be on the radio. They say I sound just like that fellow who used to be with Fibber McGee and Molly.
2: Oh, that's probably some of the girls now.
0: Oh, wonderful.
3: Hello, girls!
0: Oh, yeah. Cute, aren't they?
2: Uncle Mort, I want you to meet Betty Wilkins and Mildred Sherman.
4: Hello,
0: what lovely friends you have, Margie. You should invite them here oftener. Much oftener.
4: Oh, thank you, Mr. Gildersleeve.
0: Not at all, my dear. I've always had an eye for redheads.
1: But Uncle Mort, last year she was a blonde.
0: I see. She's got a convertible top.
4: All of us girls think you're simply too tremendous starting these soldier parties.
1: Oh, he ain't so tremendous. It's that suit he's wearing.
5: Well, I like him just the way he is, especially that straight military bearing. Yeah. After all, he was an army man, you know.
4: He was?
5: Mm-hmm.
4: What branch of the service were you in?
5: You flew, didn't you?
0: For a short time.
4: What kind of a plane did you use?
0: A plane? An old Jenny.
5: And you were wounded, too, weren't you?
4: Oh, dear. Whereabouts were you wounded, Major Gildersleeve? At the front?
1: No, it was in the...
5: Leroy.
1: I was just going to tell him it was in the middle of...
0: Leroy!
1: But, Unc, you told me yourself you were wounded right smack in the middle of Missouri.
0: Oh. Yes, that's right, in Jefferson City, Mo.
4: But even so, you were lucky to have recovered.
0: Yes. Everybody said I had a horseshoe in my hip pocket. I didn't get rid of it either till they operated.
5: Well, what were you doing in the Army when you weren't flying, Major?
0: Well, I was sort of a recruiting officer.

0: Yes. Everybody said I had a horseshoe in my hip pocket. I didn't get rid of it either till they operated.
1: Well, what were you doing in the Army when you weren't flying, Major?
0: Well, I was sort of a recruiting officer. Yes. I brought more than 9,000 recruits into the field artillery alone. I got a kick out of it, too.
2: I imagine that must have been a lot of fun.
0: Of fun? Well, only at the beginning, my dear. I got awfully tired in the end.
1: Hey, Uncle, isn't it time for you to go to the radio station?
0: By George, you're right, Marjorie. Leroy, you want to come along?
3: Well, I'd like to, Uncle, but I got a little surprise of my own for tomorrow. I'm going over to Piggy Banks' house.
1: Oh, say, while you're there, Leroy, remind Piggy's sister Penny about coming tomorrow.
0: If you mean that Piggy Banks has a sister named Penny Banks?
1: Yes. Uh-huh. She was named after Aunt Penelope, who lived in Indiana. Auntie is one of the...
0: Don't tell me, Marjorie, I know. One of the Banks of the Wabash.

0: Peggy. How's about lending me your bugle?
1: Oh, I don't know, Meatball. What you want with it?
0: I need it for Thanksgiving tomorrow.
1: Oh, you got the wrong instrument. On Thanksgiving, you play with drumsticks. Now beat it.
0: Oh, for corn's sake. Look, Pig, the reason I want it is because we're going to have a lot of soldiers for dinner.
1: So what? We're having our cousin Rockwell. He's a city alderman.
0: Oh, what's a measly old alderman? My uncle used to be a big shot in the army. A major in the Missouri Mules.
1: What you mean?
0: Oh, that's what they called his outfit. Say, he recruited the toughest, meanest, frightenest outfit that ever come out of Missouri.
1: What kind of outfit was it?
0: A field artillery. You know, the cannoneers with hairy ears.
1: Do they really have hairy ears?
0: Oh, brother.
1: I still can't see that this got anything to do with borrowing my bugle.
0: Gee, you're dumb. I gotta make these soldiers feel at home so they can enjoy the turkey dinner. I'm gonna blow mess call on your bugle.
1: Oh, I get you. That's a keen idea, Meatball.
0: Now will you lend it to me?
1: Sure.
0: Well, now there's only one thing I gotta do.
1: What's that?
0: I gotta learn how to play a bugle.

0: My, those turkeys sure look good, Bertie. You don't happen to have a spare leg, do you?
1: No, sir, but I sure could use one with all the running around I got to do.
0: No, Bertie, I mean a spare turkey leg.
1: No, sir. I ain't going to subdivide none of them birds before the zero hour.
0: Ooh.
1: And when I serve them, they're going to be intact. A thing of beauty and a joy for about 2 minutes.
0: Yeah. How about some stuffing, then?
1: Nobody's going to do no stuffing no how till everybody does.
0: Yes.
1: And that includes stuffing yourself with stuffed olives, too.
0: Oh, yeah. You talking to me?
1: Yes, sir. I've hardly got enough olives now to spell out welcome 32nd Regiment into mashed potatoes.
2: Huh? You know, people have been coming to the door all morning asking for soldiers for dinner just because you went on the radio last night.
0: Yeah, but I told them to go down to Bacon Square. Jumping jeeps, what's that?
2: Oh, it sounded like it came from the living room.
0: Well, it can't be anything serious. Then again, maybe it can. I'll find out right away.
3: Leroy!
0: What are you doing?
4: Learning how to blow a mess call, Unc.
0: Was that mess call? Sounded more like a moose call.
4: Boy, won't those soldiers be surprised when they hear me blowing the bugle?
0: Yeah, and won't you, too.
4: Gee, give me a little time. All I need is practice.
0: Yeah?
4: I heard in school that Grace Moore practices 6 hours a day.
0: Yeah, a lot of good it does her. I bet she still can't play the bugle. Well, it's a sweet thought, Leroy, even if your music is sour. Oh, there's a doorbell. I'll get it, folks. Yeah?
5: Excuse me, please. Is this the gentleman who was speaking last night by the radio from Soldiers for Thanksgiving?
0: Yes, madam.
5: Well, permit me to introduce myself. Mrs. Shapiro, glad to meet you.
0: How do you do, Mrs. Shapiro? Glad to meet you. What can I do for you?
5: Well, I got right now in the oven a nice, young, kosher turkey, and I am wanting a soldier who is likewise.
0: Ew. I'm sorry, Mrs. Shapiro, but I haven't anything to do with these soldiers officially. You'll find them down at Bacon Square.
5: Please! If the soldier boy I'm looking for is at Bacon Square, then he's not the soldier boy I'm looking for. Goodbye!

0: Have you started downtown yet? You better get going. It's almost 12.
1: Oh, all right, just as soon as I get my coat and hat. And Leroy. Leroy, come on if you're going downtown with me.
2: Okay, here I come.
1: Oh, stop that for a little. Young man, what are you doing swimming around in my old army uniform?
2: Kim, that's part of the surprise. How do I look?
1: You and the mothballs look fine.
3: Oh, girls, come in here and see Leroy.
1: Well, it looks cute at that.
4: Look, he's got Uncle's uniform on, and it's all pinned up.
3: Isn't it cute the way the britches almost reach to the floor and back?
5: Yeah. Oh, Major Gildersleeve, why don't you put it on?
1: Oh, I'm sorry, girls. But I couldn't get into that uniform if it were three times as big as it is now and I was twice as small as I am. Which would still be half again as large as the suit would be if it were double the size of what it is now, which it isn't, thank goodness, because if it was, I'd have to wear it, and I can't because it doesn't fit. Leroy, with all those girls coming over to our house this afternoon, I'm going to have to ask for about 12 soldiers instead of 8.
2: Oh, that'll be super, Unc. Huh? Say, look at all those tents. Gee, where are all the soldiers?
1: Oh, they must be inside.
2: Say, you don't think they've all been invited out already, do you?
1: Leroy, you get the most fantastic ideas. Hello, where is everybody? How do you knock on a pup tent?
2: There's nobody in here, Unc.
1: Oh, my goodness, nobody home. Leroy, get away from that cannon before it goes off and takes you with it. Why did we wait so long? If all these pup tents are empty, I'm certainly going to be in the doghouse.
2: Hey, Uncle Mort, here comes a soldier. Shall we invite him?
1: Yes, of course. A soldier?
6: Yeah?
1: How would you like to come over to my house for dinner now?
6: Oh, I don't know.
1: We're going to have a...
6: Hey, wait a minute. You leave this boy alone. He's coming home to dinner with me.
1: Is that so? Don't you try to rustle my recruit. I saw him first.
6: Oh, no, you didn't. I saw him first.
1: You did not. I saw him at least 20 seconds before you did.
6: Mister, I saw this boy 20 years before you did. He's my son.
1: You...
6: Come on, boy. Mom's waiting.
1: Yeah, Mom's waiting. Oh, my goodness. Leroy, if I don't bring back a bevy of boys for that gang of girls, my goose will be cooked instead of my turkeys.
2: Hey, let's look in this big tent. Maybe somebody's here.
1: Huh?
2: Oh, hello, mister.
7: Hello.
1: This is the mess tent, Leroy. Hello, Sergeant. Leroy, this is the mess sergeant. Where can I find some of your boarders, Sergeant?
7: They've disordered me. And after I've been working my fingers to the bone over a hot stove all morning.
1: Oh.
2: You mean they've all been invited to homes already?
7: Everybody, including my dishwasher.
1: Oh, Leroy, we're sunk.
7: You're sunk? What about me? 50 gallons of the finest turkey a la King made from a special recipe created by Prudence Penny. 20 dozen dainty Parker House rolls that couldn't be topped by Parker House himself. And 32 mince pies made out of the tenderest part of the mince.
1: Yeah. Well, I can sympathize with you, Sergeant, but maybe you can help us.
7: How?
1: Well, it just so happens that we've gotten ourselves into something of a mess, Sergeant. We have 3 turkeys and almost a dozen beautiful girls at our house, just waiting to entertain some soldiers.
2: Yeah, you should see the cookies that are waiting for the rookies.
1: You'd have a wonderful time at our house, Sarge. How about taking off that apron and coming with us?
7: I'm sorry, sir, but I'm on duty.
1: Yeah?
7: Like the captain of a ship, everybody else can leave. But I gotta get down with me pots.
2: Gee, that's too bad. Come on, Unc.
7: Before you go, I got just one slight request I'd like to make. Would you please take a taste of my turkey a la King?
1: Well, I don't think I...
7: Oh, come on. Huh? Just one teensy-weensy little taste.
1: Well.
7: Just so I didn't labor all morning in vain.
1: Yeah.
7: Here.
1: You're conscientious, isn't he, Leroy? Well, thank you.
7: You have some, son?
2: Thank you, but it has spoiled my appetite for dinner. And I've been saving this appetite for a week.
7: How do you like it, mister?
1: Well, I think I'll have a little more.
2: Oh, no, Uncle Mort. Come on, we gotta dig up some soldiers.
1: Yeah, you're right, Leroy. Are you sure you won't come with us, Sarge?
7: No, buddy. Duty is duty. And besides, the colonel would be sure to catch me if I sneaked out.
1: Oh, the colonel? I'll bet he's got a few soldiers up his sleeve. Where can I find him?
7: Way over there at the other end of the square, sitting in his tent.
1: Yes, sir. Well, come on, Leroy. We'll lay our troubles in his lap.

0: Yes, yes, I'm Colonel Atterbury. What can I do for you?
1: Colonel, my name is Gildersleeve.
0: Oh, yes, very unusual name. What can I do for you?
1: Colonel? I have a lovely big home, a wonderful cook, and a dozen of the sweetest girls in Summerfield.
0: What, no boys?
1: No, that's the trouble. No boys. We get all prepared to entertain 10 or 12 soldiers at dinner today, and when I come down to pick them up, what do I find? No soldiers. Not a single solitary rear rank, third assistant, buck private.
0: Well, I'm sorry.
1: Sorry, he gargles. By George, this is a pretty pickle for our army to get itself caught over a barrel into.
2: Yeah, and after I've been practicing mess calls all day, too.
1: Yes, the poor little fellow almost blew his brains out.
0: Well, I'll tell you what I'll do, Mr. Gildersleeve. So I think I know you from some place.
1: Huh? Yes?
0: Yes, I can't place your face, but your manners are awfully familiar.
1: Yeah.
0: Well, never mind. As soon as some of our men return, I'll send them out to your house.
1: Sure. Huh? That's just the old brush off. I'm just stubborn enough to stay right
0: stubborn.
1: Here.
0: Stubborn? That's it. I've got it. Huh? Yours. That's where I know you from. You were stuck again, Gildersleeve. The officer who bought more bad mules than the whole artillery could shake a stick at.
1: Why, you... Don't pay any attention to the way he jokes, Leroy. Great kidders, these army men. Well, Colonel, now that you recognize me, I hope you'll trot out some suitable recruits for us to take home.
0: Gildersleeve, I've got just the right detachment for you.
1: Wonderful. Who are they?
0: Some old friends of yours. Huh? A whole corral full of mules. They just love to be your guests.
1: Come on, Leroy. Let's get out of here.
3: What am I laughing at? Donna, wish he'd invited me to go to dinner today.
1: Leroy, you better run along home now and tell the girls I'll bring back some soldiers if I have to call out the Marines.
2: Okay, Uncle, where are you going now?
1: I'm going to try the USO headquarters. And if you see any soldiers on the way home, grab them, even if they're wearing Civil War uniforms.
2: I'll do my best, Uncle Mort. See you when you get home.
1: Yeah, all right, Leroy. Look who's standing on the corner. Well, hello, Judge Hooker.
4: Hello, Gildersleeve.
1: What's wrong? You look as though you've lost your last friend. But, of course, I know that happened years ago.
4: Gildersleeve, I'll thank you to keep your nose out of my business.
1: I'll be only too glad to. What are you doing hanging around street corners?
4: Well, it's a long story. I happened to turn on the radio at home last night, and there was a fellow urging everyone to invite a soldier to dinner.
1: Oh, he did.
4: That speaker. There's a man. The way he told every citizen to do his duty by our new army was stirring and inspirational.
1: It was, eh?
4: Yes. Why, the first thing I did this morning was phone the best restaurant in town and order the most expensive turkey dinner out to my house. I was going to invite a soldier to share it. That's the effect that speaker had on me.
1: Well, where is your soldier?
4: Well, that's where the trouble comes in. People at the USO headquarters tell me that there would have been plenty of them to go around if this radio speaker hadn't wrecked all their plans by urging everybody in town to come down after a soldier.
1: Oh, my goodness. So that was it. Of all the numbskull notions...
4: Not a word against that man, Gildersleeve.
1: Huh?
4: He made a wonderful impression on me.
1: Yeah.
4: Clean cut... vibrant personality.
1: Uh-huh.
4: One of nature's noblemen, I should judge. Wish I could meet him someday.
1: Would you really want to?
4: Yes.
1: Well, then shake hands.
4: Oh, you'd like to meet him, too.
1: Good gracious, no, I am him.
4: What? You? Why, you hypocritical hippopotamus?
1: What?
4: No, that's wrong of me. I've misjudged you, Gildersleeve.
1: Well, I guess I've misjudged you too, Judge Hooker. I never thought you had a heart under that old thick hide of yours.
4: No?
1: I just thought your blood circulated because you brought it to a boil so often.
4: What are you doing roaming the streets on Thanksgiving afternoon, Gildy?
1: Same thing as you are, Hooker. Looking for some military men to fight their way through a couple of 20-pound turkeys.
4: Well, suppose we do our hunting together, Gildy, old pal.
1: Why not, old chum? After all, this is Thanksgiving Day, and we should treat each other like human beings for change.
4: Splendid. That goes for me, too. At least for today.
1: Yeah, well, come on. You work this side of the street, and I'll take the other side.
4: All right.
1: Oh, boy. Wait a moment.
4: What is it?
1: Look, here comes a young fellow in uniform now, and I saw him first.
4: Yes, that's so. Hey, son, come here.
1: Stop that, you double-crossing little botfly.
4: Young man, how'd you like a delicious turkey dinner?
5: Huh? Who, me?
1: Yes, he wants you to come up to my house.
4: I don't either. I'm in my house. I've got a great big turkey just for two of us.
1: We got four turkeys at our house, and we'll give you a whole one for yourself, son.
5: Well, gee whiz, I couldn't eat that much. And besides, I'm supposed to report to USO headquarters.
4: They're closed for the day, Corporal. Come on out to my house.
5: Oh, but I'm not a corporal.
1: Of course not, Sergeant. Now, my car's right over here. So if you'll excuse us, Judge.
4: Nope. Come this way with me, Lieutenant.
1: You wouldn't like it at his place, Captain.
5: Oh, now, gentlemen, please. Please, let go of me. Hey, you're tearing my uniform.
1: Let go of the Major's uniform. Let's trot along. Let's trot along.
4: Okay, if you want to get indigestion. Now, my turkey is...
1: His turkey is as old as he is and just as tough.
5: Hey, I wish somebody would tell me what this is all about.
4: Don't let him confuse you, son. I'll take you to a movie after dinner.
1: A movie? We're going to have dancing at our house. You'll have 12 beautiful hostesses to dance with.
4: Oh, who wants to dance on a full stomach?
1: You do, don't you, son?
5: Well, gee, I don't know. I never learned.
1: No time like right after dinner. Come on, that's my car right over there.
4: Of all the low-down, backbiting, double-dyed, unscrupulous louses, I've had enough. Come back here, young man.
5: Who, me?
4: Yes, you. I'm going to start off entertaining you this afternoon by making this fat worm fold up like a road map. Here, hold my coat.
1: I'll be very glad to. No, I won't. Now, see here, Hooker. You point a pinky at me, and I'll beat the daylights out of you and then back in again.
5: Hey, gee, aren't you two fellas a little too old for this sort of thing?
1: If you keep out of this. Who invited you to... Say, I invited you. Come on, let's go home.
4: No, you don't, Gildersleeve. I'm going to knock you colder than an Eskimo mother-in-law's kiss.
1: Why? You old... Oh. What's the use of quarreling like this? If you've got your heart set on taking this young man home, Judge, I won't stand in your way.
5: Yeah, but haven't I anything to say?
4: No. Gildersleeve, do you mean this?
1: Yes, Judge. Go on, get your car. Hurry up now before I change my mind.
4: All right. You just wait right here, soldier. I'll be back in a jiffy, and then we'll have a wonderful dinner.
1: Yeah.
4: Happy Thanksgiving, Gildy.
5: Gee whiz, mister. You got me all confused. Do I have to have dinner with that other gentleman?
1: With that old goat? Of course not.
5: Huh?
1: Wait till he turns the corner. All right, come on. Now run like anything.
5: But the judge went that way.
1: I know that. My car's this way. Hurry up, boy.
5: Huh?
6: There they are now. Come on, girls. Let's go to the front door. Come on. Bertie, get things ready. Leroy, there's your cue.
1: Yeah, well, well. Here we are at last. Step right in, son, and meet everybody.
5: Gee, thanks.
1: Girls, this is Jerry Arnold, Private Jerry Arnold of the United States Army.
5: Oh, no, sir.
1: Oh, you're not a private?
5: Oh, no, sir. I'm not even in the Army.
1: What? You're not?
5: Why, no, sir. I'm a Boy Scout.
1: Oh!
7: The great Gildersleeve will be with us again in a few minutes. But right now, whether you celebrate Thanksgiving next Thursday or the week after, there's one thing that's the same everywhere. 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
1: Sorry, our time's up. Happy Thanksgiving, ladies and gentlemen. Good night.

0: Original music heard on this program was composed and conducted by William Randolph. 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

0: honey.
1: Yes, boys and girls, it's Comic Weekly time. And here I come right into your house to bring a little fun and happiness. Right out of the pages of Puck the Comic Weekly, straight into your living room. Your friend, the Comic Weekly Man. The jolly Comic Weekly Man. Hello, hello, hello. Well, little Miss Honey, how are you today?
2: Oh, I'm just fine. And I've been having a wonderful time.
1: Doing what?
2: Sliding in the snow.
1: Oh, isn't that fun?
2: Yes. We had the first snowstorm, and I've been sliding, sliding, sliding.
1: Well, I went skating the other day, and I went sliding, sliding, sliding, too.
2: Are you a good skater?
1: Oh, very good. When I don't skate on my feet, I skate on my bottom. Just sliding, sliding, sliding.
2: Isn't that funny?
1: Well, it wasn't funny to me when I slipped and landed kabunk.
2: Well, I know, but I bet you everybody else thought it was funny.
1: Yes, they did.
2: Well, now let's see what funny things happen in the funny.
1: Puck the Comic Weekly?
2: Yes.
1: Very well, I'll read that in just a moment. But before I do, let's listen to this nice man. Now, here we go with Puck the Comic Weekly. And on top of the first page, Hopalong Cassidy.
2: Magic words for the music, please.
1: Very well, my lady. Six guns blazing as he thunders along. Give us music for Hopalong. Hoppy has learned that a man named Meeker has been smuggling rifles to the Indians. Accompanied by a marshal from Pike's Landing, the trail has led him to a logging camp where a crew of men have been secreting rifles in hollowed-out logs which have been set down the river. Hoppy had gone up to the logging camp alone to investigate. When he doesn't get back to join them, California, Lucky, and the marshal become impatient. California says,
3: "Hey, what in thunder's keeping Hoppy up at that logging camp all this time?"
1: The marshal replies,
4: "Well, let's get up there and find out."
1: As they get to the top of the hill, last picture top row, they see the logging crew preparing to leave. The marshal calls,
4: "Hey, wait!"
1: A shot is his answer. The marshal and California duck behind a tree. The men ride off. Lucky sees one of them still on foot and goes after him. The man turns on him and a hand-to-hand fight ensues. Lucky's getting the worst of it. His opponent gives him a clip on the jaw, knocking him down, and then draws his gun. But before he can pull the trigger, the marshal drops him. Last picture, second row, Lucky looks at the man on the ground in front of him and says,
5: "Gee, thanks, Marshal. I thought he had me."
1: The marshal replies,
4: "Well, he can't tell us anything, and the others got away."
1: Meanwhile, first picture, bottom row, a short distance away, the escaped crooks pause alongside the river, where the logs are floating past. The leader says to his men,
6: "Well, there goes our last delivery. Head for town. We got to report to Meeker before Iron Claw's renegades stage their attack on Pike's Landing."
1: Farther downstream, the logs float around the bend. And there, Black John and the Indian chief, Iron Claw, watch as the Indian braves wade out into the river, grab the logs and pull them into a backwash. And then the logs are pushed into a cave and the tops taken off. As one of the logs is opened, they find within a man bound hand and foot. The chief exclaims,
7: "That's not rifles."
1: Black John exclaims gleefully,
8: "Better'n rifles. It's Cassidy."
2: Oh, isn't that terrible? Now Hoppy is delivered into Black John's hands, and it looks like he's all tied up so Black John can do what he wants to with him.
1: Yes, it doesn't look very good for Hoppy.
2: And all the other crooks have escaped, too, and now there's so many of them, I don't see how the marshal can ever catch them with just Lucky in California.
1: No, but we'll find out now next week whether they'll discover what happened to Hoppy. Now?
2: Well, now, let's turn over the page and see if Prince Val is on page 3 like always.
1: All right, over the page we go. And you were right. Here he is on page 3 like always.
2: And this I'm so anxious to find out about because you remember that Boltar, that sea pirate, had been put in a dungeon because he broke the rules of the new treaty.
1: Yes, and Tilikum, Alita's maid, had rescued him and set him free.
2: Yes, and then Boltar thought that she must love him because of that, and so he kidnapped her. And he took her along with him in a boat down to the sea.
1: And when he turned her loose on board his ship, she snatched a knife from his belt to attack him.
2: Yes, and that was very strange behavior. The first she lets him go, and then he kidnaps her because he thinks she loves him, and then she wants to kill him. You know, I don't understand. understand this. Let's see what happens next.
5: Very well, here we go with Prince Valiant and the Days of King Arthur. Hecate, Breckate, Grey Malkin, and Quince. Music romantic for a fair, fair prince. Hillicum slashes at Voltar with his knife. He thrusts up his hand, and his wrist is cut. He lets out a yell.
0: Arr!
5: And then she turns, leaping like a deer, and disappears into the sea. Last picture top row, Voltar, clasping his bleeding wrist and bellowing like a maddened bull, sends two swimmers to bring her back.
9: You there! Into her water there! Bring her back!
5: In a second, two men are in the water. They quickly capture Hillicum and bring her back to the ship. A moment later, first picture, second row, Hillicum stands before Voltar, dripping wet. Voltar shouts at her.
9: You are mine, understand? Mine!
5: Hillicum folds her arms, and she tells him that her tribe gave her to the Sun Woman, who is Alita, to care for the fair god Prince Arn, and she serves only them. Voltar gives orders to his men, and she's locked in the cabin.
9: Anchor in the cabin and lock her.
5: Then orders are given for the ship to be cast off.
9: Prepare to cast off!
5: But before the ship can get underway, smoke is seen pouring from the cabin door, last picture, second row. Hillicum has found a way to set fire to the ship. Voltar shouts,
9: "Enter the cavern! Put fire that fire! Quick! Fire!"
5: Quickly, the door is broken through. And Hillicum is dragged from the suffocating smoke, first picture, bottom row. Left lying on deck, while the men quickly haul water from the sea and try to stop the fire. For a while, Hillicum lies on the deck perfectly still. And then, when no one is watching, she gets to her feet and like a fleeting shadow leaps into the water and is gone. By the time she's noticed, she has swum close to shore, and it is too late to bring her back. Last picture, down from the cliffs come King Agwar's horsemen, who have been sent to recapture Voltar. Voltar growls an order, and the ship moves toward the windy sea as he sadly watches Hillicum swimming to shore and out of his life.
2: Oh, she certainly fooled him, didn't she?
5: Yes, that was a mighty temperamental woman.
2: Yes, that was a mighty temperamental woman.
5: Yes.
2: What does temperamental mean?
5: Well, it means she's got a temper and that she can't be controlled.
2: Oh, well, she certainly showed Voltar that he couldn't handle her.
5: Yes, you bet. Well, next week we'll find out if Hillicum gets back home all right.
2: Yes, and maybe we'll find out more about Arf and that girl that he loves.
5: Yes, maybe we will. Now?
2: Well, now I'm very anxious to find out whether Flash Gordon succeeds in getting away from the Queen of Mars.
5: Oh, yes, I remember. Last week, Flash had succeeded in capturing the Queen, and he had gotten aboard his own rocket ship.
2: But when he turned the switch to take off, he found out that the Martians had fixed the ship so that it couldn't run.
5: Yes, all the rocket tubes had been removed.
2: And then the Queen told Flash that he was her prisoner again, and I'm anxious to see what'll happen.
5: Very well, let's go over to the very last page of the first section. The very last page of the first section, and here we go with Flash Gordon. A digga digga doon doon saskamatash. Let's have music for heroic Flash. His escape from Mars foiled when Queen Menta's rocket port guards removed the atom fuel from his spaceship. Flash is once again a prisoner of the Martians. Menta curtly orders the little band of Earth people to follow her as she heads for a parked air car. They settle in the car, obeying her, settle down, and the car takes off. To their surprise, Menta flies her captives on a tour of her well-guarded military bases. She mocks them and tells them that the reason for this is so they report to Earth that their puny planet Earth is at her mercy any time she chooses to conquer it. Last picture, top row. They enter a huge arsenal. Menta asks them if they notice the omnivore on guard outside. She sees Flash doesn't know what she's talking about, so she hands Flash a plastic case with a small, ugly-looking animal inside. She tells him that that's an omnivore, and that they eat wood, metal, and everything, except the secret plastic which they're stored in. The omnivores stored in the arsenal are shrunk and frozen for space travel. And she asks them to think what the omnivores could do to the planet Earth. First picture, bottom row. Link, startled at the thought, drops one of the plastic tubes with a strange animal inside. Instantly, the omnivore springs to fierce, hungry life, growing larger with every breath. Menta shouts at him to run, that the omnivore is a man-eater.
1: In a moment, the omnivore is a large, huge dragon. The last picture thrashing wildly, the freed omnivore lunges against the stockpile of plastic containers, loosing a horde of hungry beasts. The enraged space dragon leaps toward Dale. Flash blasts away at him, but the rays hardly dent the monster's armored scales. Nearer and nearer he comes to Dale, his huge mouth opening, revealing huge tusks and a darting, poisonous tongue.
0: Yes, it certainly is, as huge as a dragon.
2: Yes, and just think, all kinds of them will be turned loose now because that one has knocked over the containers holding the other.
0: Yes, Flash is really in danger.
2: I can't wait to see if they get away all right.
0: Well, we'll find out about that next week. But now it's time for Dagwood and Blondie.
2: Oh, yes, and here they are on the first page of the second section.
0: So we won't tarry, let's be merry with Dagwood and Blondie. Ramapow, ramazum, zim zam zombie. Conjure me music for Dagwood and Blondie. Dagwood and Blondie are out shopping to buy Blondie a new hat. As they stop in front of the millinery store, Blondie tells Dagwood to come in the shop with her. Dagwood says plaintively,
10: Oh, please, please don't make me go in there. I'll wait outside. I get awfully nervous in women's shops. You go by yourself. I'll wait out here.
0: So Blondie goes in the shop by herself. Dagwood leans up against the front of the shop, smoking his pipe. He says cheerfully, last picture top row,
10: I can just stand and watch the people go by the hour.
0: At that moment, a lady comes down the street. She passes in front of Dagwood, about to go in the store. Suddenly, a crook makes a leap for her, snatches her purse, and dashes off down the street, first picture next row.
10: Stop, stop me!
0: Dagwood, seeing this, dashes after the crook. And a second later, three policemen come running up. The lady shouts,
10: Quick, officer! That man stole my purse!
0: And down the street, the policemen go. Last picture, second row, Dagwood catches up with the thief, makes a flying tackle at him, and brings him to the sidewalk. As the thief lies there stunned, first picture, third row, Dagwood picks up the purse and starts back to the lady with it. Suddenly, the three policemen come dashing around the corner. They see Dagwood with the purse in his hand. He says,
10: Oh, here's your purse, lady. Hey! Hey, let me go.
6: You're under arrest, you.
0: As they throttle Dagwood, last picture, third row, the lady runs up and says,
10: Oh, officers, officers, you've made a horrible mistake. That's not the thief.
0: The policemen get up and walk off, ashamed of themselves for having made such a mistake. The lady puts her arms around Dagwood, first picture, bottom row. And she says,
10: My hero, I'll repay you for recovering my purse with a big kiss.
0: Dagwood growls,
10: Hey, lady, don't, my wife's in that shop.
0: And he tears himself away and dashes into the store. Last picture, he tiptoes over to a chair and sits down like a little boy who has come into school late. Blondie turns around and asks if he got bored waiting outside. Dagwood just looks at the floor,
10: shy as a violet, and says, Nothing.
2: Wasn't that funny? Dagwood got so bashful because the lady gave him a kiss for being a hero that he decided to go into the shop after all.
0: Yes, and doesn't he look silly sitting in that tiny chair with his eyes cast down that way?
2: Yes.
0: Well, now what?
2: Oh, look, here's Roy Rogers and me, Dagwood.
0: And we'll read that in just a moment. But first, here's that nice man again with something interesting to say. Now here we go again with Puck the Comic Weekly. And at the bottom of the first page of the second section, Roy Rogers, King of the Cowboys.
2: Nancy Gritz for the music, please.
0: Very well, my lady. A yip-hi-yo. Now here we go with Roy and Trigger. A yip-hi-yo.

0: Roy had delivered Mr. Norton and Carp Mallory to jail and was saying goodbye to his friend Jack Spratt when he heard a voice he remembered. It turned out to be Doleful Hawkins, who was sad about everything. Roy discovers that Doleful has had a job guarding cattle on the railroad. He tells Roy that since he's taken the job, he's had nothing but trouble, that a carload of steers had disappeared. Roy, who was taking the same train, leads Trigger aboard one of the cars, third picture. He says to Doleful,
1: "Hey, you know, Doleful, if Al Hoots can steal one car at a time, why not grab the whole train?"
0: Doleful replies,
2: "Yeah, they're working up to that, Roy. Glad to have you along on this trip, but it won't do no good."
0: Last picture, top row, sometime later, the train passes through a mountain gap. Roy, still thinking over the problem of the stolen carload of steers, is saying to Doleful,
1: "You know, my guess, Doleful, is that somebody's got a grudge against the line, or rustlers aim to steal beef on the hoof before it reaches the South Gap shipping center."
0: Doleful looks out and says,
2: "We're slowing down for Fargo Tunnel. Watch out for trouble."
0: And Doleful is right. For unseen by the engineer or anyone on the train, first picture bottom row, a gloved hand parts the bushes above the tunnel, and a cluster of explosives dangles over the spot the train must pass. As the train comes out of the tunnel, the hand drops the explosives into the smokestack. Last picture, the mountain air is split by a terrific explosion that blows the engine apart and the train off the track. So do I. It's a lucky thing he was riding farther back in the train and not in the engine car, or he would have been.
3: Oh, those crooks wrecked the train so they could get the cattle, didn't they?
0: I think that's it. We'll find out more about it next week. Now?
3: Oh, now it must be time for Alice in Wonderland. I'm so anxious to read her.
0: All right, let's turn over the page and see if she's...
3: Here she is, on page 3 of the second section.
0: Yes, here she is.
3: And I'm anxious to read about this because you remember Alice had come to the garden of the ugly queen.
0: And the queen was going to play a game of croquet. The Cheshire Cat hooked the mallet under her skirt.
3: And then when she swung, she tripped herself into a big, big heap. And, oh, she was angry.
0: Yeah, she was so angry that she blamed Alice for it. And she's holding a trial to sentence Alice.
3: But before, you remember, she wanted to chop off her head. I hope that won't happen now.
0: Well, let's read right now and find out. So here we go with Alice in Wonderland. Say the magic words with me.
3: And now for a story that gets curiouser and curiouser.
0: Alice in Wonderland. So music, sir. Music.

0: The day of the trial has come. The queen sits on her throne, high, high above Alice, who stands in the prisoner's dock with a card guard beside her. The queen looks at tiny Alice and says,
1: "No! Are you ready for sentence?"
0: Alice exclaims tremulously,
2: "Sentence? But there must be a verdict first."
0: The queen thunders,
1: "Sentence first, verdict afterwards."
0: Alice looks hopefully into the jury box where all the strange birds of Wonderland sit. But not one in that strange jury speaks up for her. They just listen intently as the curious trial goes on. The queen bangs the table, about to sentence Alice. And then, Alice finds, last picture top row, the two pieces of magic mushroom in her apron. Hopefully, she pops both into her mouth. And she exclaims,
2: "Oh, I'm growing! I'm growing!"
0: And first picture bottom row, Alice is so huge, she towers above the queen. And she shakes her finger in the queen's face and says,
2: "Your Majesty, you're just a pompous, bad-tempered tyrant."
0: But there were two pieces of mushroom. And the mushroom works both ways. And the next instant, Alice is shrinking again. And she becomes smaller and smaller and smaller.
2: Oh.
0: And finally, she is back to her same tiny size. And the queen towers above her again. The queen looks down at Alice and roars,
1: "Yes? What were you saying, my dear?"
0: Alice looks around in fear as the card guards close in on her, third picture bottom row. And then the queen roars,
1: "Off with her head!"
0: And before the guards can seize her, Alice hurls herself through the swarming cards in a desperate dash for freedom.
2: Punish her for something she didn't do.
0: You're quite right. Alice wasn't to blame for what happened to the queen.
2: No, and it's wrong to punish somebody for something somebody else did.
0: That's right. But we'll find out what happened if Alice escapes next week. Now?
2: Oh, now it's time for Dick's adventure.
0: Yes, so let's turn to the very, very last page. The last page. And there he is.
2: Yes, and I'm anxious to read this because Dick's in the early days of America.
0: Yes, with Captains Lewis and Clark, who are going to start a new expedition going into the undiscovered, unexplored Wild West.
2: And last week, they started off on a big boat going down the river. And I'm anxious to find out about this because they're going to go through wild Indian country, aren't they?
0: Yes, so let's find out about that now. Here we go with Dick's Adventures. Say the magic words with me.
2: Riggedy pack, kazak, kazik.
0: Let's have music for Adventurous Dick. A barge starts slowly up the Missouri River. The date is May 14th, 1804. For a moment, Dick watches, then wheels his horse and gallops eastward, bearing momentous news. Two weeks of hard riding brings Dick, last picture top row, to the executive mansion in the nation's new capital at Washington. On identifying himself as a member of the Lewis and Clark expedition, he is admitted at once. He goes into a large room, first picture, next row. The room is crowded with foreign diplomats, magnificently dressed. From their midst steps forth a familiar figure, clad in homespun and worn slippers. The man is Thomas Jefferson, third president of the United States. There is a hastily whispered conference between Jefferson and Dick. As soon as Jefferson receives Dick's message, he turns to the group of men and says to them, last picture, second row,
3: "Oh, gentlemen, gentlemen. The ambassadors from England, France, Spain, and Russia are fortunate. You will now hear news that has not yet wholly reached our American people."
0: He nods to Dick, and then first picture bottom row. As everyone listens, Dick speaks.
4: "Captains Lewis and Clark, with a party of soldiers, hunters, and scouts, have started. With God's help, we'll pierce the wilderness west of the Mississippi to the shores of the Pacific."
0: Immediately, the diplomats from the various countries step up to Jefferson to wish the American people, through him, good luck. Dick watches, and as he sees them shaking Jefferson's hand, behind the masks of diplomatic goodwill, Dick senses the suspicion and antagonism of the great European powers. A few minutes later, last picture, Dick has gone to his horse with the intention of mounting and riding swiftly west to St. Louis and catch up with the slower-moving expedition. As he is about to mount, a foreign officer steps out of the shadows and says,
5: Will you come with me? It will be to your interest.
2: What does that foreign officer mean?
4: Well, you remember that Dick noticed that the foreign diplomats who were wishing Jefferson goodwill didn't really seem to mean what they were saying.
2: Oh, you mean this is one of those men?
4: Yes, that's right.
2: Well, I wonder what he will want Dick to do.
4: That's something we'll find out next week.
2: But I hope he won't cause trouble to Dick.
4: Well, so do I. But now look, underneath Dick's adventures, here's Rusty Riley.
2: Oh, yes. And you remember last week, Mr. Miles brought that Vivian, that smart alecky boy, to the Miles farm.
4: Yes, Vivian had come speeding down the road and was arrested. And Mr. Miles was called and succeeded in convincing the sergeant of police to let Vivian come home with him until the time for the trial.
2: And there was that big fat Englishman with that big walrus mustache. And he had schemed to come to the Milestone farm because he knew that Vivian was coming there. I'm anxious to find out more about him, too.
4: Well, let's read right now and see if we do learn more about him. Here we go with Rusty Riley. Gallop and run till the road is dusty. Give us music for his horse and Rusty. Mr. Miles and Tex were having a little chat. Mr. Miles is worried that he's going to have a lot of trouble with Vivian. But Tex tells him that he thinks Vivian's biggest trouble is his name. That because his name is Vivian, he's trying to act tough to prove to everyone that he's not a sissy. So Mr. Miles decides to have a talk with Vivian. Last picture top row, Tex says to Rusty,
3: Rusty, trot over to the garage and tell young Mr. Peters that Mr. Miles wants to see him. Oh, and Rusty, how about calling him, his last name's Peters. How about calling him Pete?
4: Hey, that's a good idea, Tex. I've been trying to think up a nickname for him.
0: Moment later, Rusty enters the garage where Vivian is polishing his car. First picture, bottom row. He says,
4: Oh, hiya, Pete. Mr. Miles wants to see you in his study.
6: Vivian looks up in surprise and exclaims, Pete? Huh? You mean me? Hey, I kind of like that name. Okie doke, I'll go right in. I suppose I'm in for a balling out.
0: A few minutes later, Mr. Miles is saying to Vivian,
7: My boy, your adopted father has made me responsible for you while he's in the hospital abroad. Now, the police tell me that you were driving with only a learner's permit. You're supposed to be accompanied by a licensed driver.
6: Well, yes, sir, that's right, but, well, I just took a chance so I'd have my car while I was staying here.
7: Well, my boy, you broke one law in taking that chance, and another by speeding. You deserve punishment. But the judge is putting you in my charge. Now, I'm ordering you not to drive that car until after you have a license.
6: Oh, gee, Mr. Miles, that means I'll have to wait 2 months, till after my birthday. Gosh, Oh, well, okay.
0: Meanwhile, at the Milestone Gate, last picture, a big car slows down and comes up the drive. In the rear seat sits Sir Percival, the Englishman, and in the front is his friend Nobby, acting as chauffeur. Sir Percival is saying,
8: We must make the best of our time, Nobby. We can only rent this car a few days. Don't forget to be surprised now when we see that kid.
0: Nobby replies,
9: Very good, Sir Percival. And you better stop calling me Nobby now. I'm your man Nob, sir.
2: Texas to call Vivian Pete.
4: Yes.
2: And I'm glad that Vivian likes to be called Pete Dedek.
4: Yes, now maybe Vivian or Pete will stay out of trouble now since Mr. Miles won't let him go speeding around the country.
2: I hope so. You know, maybe he will turn out to be a nice boy after all.
4: Yes, I hope so.
2: And I wonder what that Englishman, that Sir Percival, is going to Milestone Farm for.
4: Well, I know it's not for any good, but we'll find out more about that next week. But now that's all the time I have. But before I go, here's that nice fellow with some more interesting information. Well, honey, and all you boys and girls, I've got to go now.
2: All right, Mr. Comic Weekly Man, but I'll be waiting for you next week.
4: Okay, that's a date, and a date with all you boys and girls. Be sure to meet me with our little friend Miss Honey next week when I read Puck the Comic Weekly.
0: For I'm the Comic Weekly Man, the jolly Comic Weekly Man. I'll be back to read the funnies to you happy boys and honeys. Don't forget, boys and girls, see you all next week. Your friend...

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2: You can help do something about muscular dystrophy, which today has over 100,000 victims, most of them children from 3 to 13. 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Even those of you who are not parents must realize the heartbreak of standing by in the knowledge that you can't save a child from certain death. The only hope that exists is in constant, painstaking research. Your contributions will make this research possible. Send as much as you can to your local muscular dystrophy chapter or to the Muscular Dystrophy Association, New York 8, New York.

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Tonight, the subject of our FBI file, racketeering. Its title, Mr. Big Shot.

0: Modern man has an enviable record in many fields of endeavor. Yet this highest of all civilizations also has its signs of decay. For in this country, the time has come when one out of every 16 people has been arrested for a major crime. Whose fault is that? Is the criminal entirely to blame? Or is society partly to blame? A society which allows so many of its children to grow up in slums. Social studies made in recent years have placed the blame somewhere in between. But one thing has been made clear by those studies, and that is that crime, like charity, begins at home. The respect for law and order that decent citizens have was instilled in them when they were young. Rich or poor, there is one gift you can give your child that is priceless. Teach him to respect the dignity of his fellow human beings. And if you teach that lesson well, you'll be doing more than your share in helping to wipe out the crime wave. Tonight's FBI file opens in an FBI field office located in a large eastern city. Special Agent Jim Taylor is greeting a visitor.
1: Sit down, Mr. Ames.
2: Thanks.
1: You're a reporter for the Morning Record?
2: That's right.
1: And you want some information about Gordon Drake?
2: Yeah, I'm doing a feature story on him, and I understand you're the man that knows most about him around here.
1: Well, I worked on several cases that involved Drake.
2: Pretty colorful guy, wasn't he?
1: How do you mean that?
2: Well, the way he operated, he had a lot of class.
1: Class? Drake had class?
2: Sure, a mob guy that traveled with the best people, lived at the best places, did the best things, real first cabin.
1: Best people, Mr. Ames?
2: Well, celebrities, socialites.
1: And that gave him class?
2: According to their standards.
1: Well, then there's something wrong with their standards, Mr. Ames, if they allow a corrupt individual like Gordon Drake to mingle with them and gain a cloak of respectability. You see what happens when you get me started?
2: Keep talking.
1: Well, strange as you know, gangsters and racketeers are infiltrating into many legitimate fields of endeavor. And it isn't so easy to recognize them. They don't behave like the mod kings of, 20 years ago. They dress, talk, and act just like you and me. Drake's a perfect example.
2: What was his background? How did he start?
1: Well, this file here can answer that for you. I dug this out when I heard you were coming here. This is Gordon Drake right from the beginning. Born August 5th, 1908. An early probation report here reveals he was a bad kid right from the time he could walk. He wasn't arrested, though, until 1923. The details of that arrest are right here. Back in those days, Gordon Drake lived in a big city, and like many other youngsters in crowded neighborhoods, he used to keep pigeons on his apartment roof. One day, he and a young friend were on the roof.
3: Hey, Joe! Yeah? Keep waving that pole. I want them pigeons to stay up there. I need a workout.
4: Okay. How about them ones in the cage?
3: Oh, they're babies. I just bought them. They're nice, huh?
4: Yeah. Guess so.
3: I'm a blue checkers.
4: Oh. Gordon.
3: Huh?
4: Something I can't figure.
3: What?
4: Why do you buy them pigeons when the streets are full of them?
3: Ah, that's a clinker's jaw. Got a bum. These are real genuine homers.
4: Oh.
3: Hey, where were you last night? I was looking for you.
4: I stayed home.
3: How come?
4: Well, my uncle was there. Just got out of the army. He's going to stay with us a while.
3: Huh?
4: Boy, you should hear some of the things he tells about being in a war. What a gun he had, boy. German gun. Said he took it right away from the Kaiser.
3: Big gun, Joe?
4: Nah, revolver.
3: Huh. You say he's staying with you for a while?
4: Yeah.
3: Where does he keep his gun?
4: Why?
3: I'd like to get my hands on one.
4: What for?
3: To do a job, you boob.
4: Oh.
3: Think you could find it?
4: Yeah, sure.
3: Then get it. I know where we can put it to good use right away. Good night.
4: I just thought we'll be here in the dark.
3: Just turn off the gas.
4: All right, all right. Now what happens?
3: We wait.
5: sitting here on the hall till that king comes down.
6: The rent collector?
5: Uh-huh.
6: Where's he now?
5: At Mrs. Riley's apartment.
6: Gordon, tell me something.
5: What is it?
6: Look, if you put up that rope so the man would trip down the stairs, what do you need my uncle's gun for?
5: Just in case the fall don't knock him out.
6: Oh. I wonder if...
7: Thanks a lot.
5: Here it comes.
6: Yeah. Oh, devil! What's wrong? All right. Did he get knocked out?
4: He acts that way, yeah.
6: Did you find anything?
4: This feels like a good roll of bills right here.
6: Look, don't you think we'd better hurry?
4: Wait till I look in this other pocket.
6: Oh, somebody might come in.
4: There's nothing here.
6: We got enough. Let's go.
4: Wait a minute. I got something to do first.
6: What?
4: This.
6: Gordon! What'd you do that for?
4: What's the good of having a gun if you don't use it?

0: Well, Mr. Ames, that was Gordon Drake's first crime in the police record.
1: How long was he set away for?
0: He wasn't.
1: What? Why not?
0: The gun was traced to the uncle of the other boy, Joe. This brought him into the case, and Joe confessed to his part in it, but he didn't implicate Gordon.
1: I see.
0: The rent collector didn't die, so Joe was sentenced to a term in a reformatory.
1: And Gordon went free.
0: That's right. Well, in the next 5 years, his record shows 18 arrests, convicted only once, very short term in reform school.
1: How come?
0: Well, politics are pretty rotten in the town he grew up in. Young Gordon did favors for politicians, and they took good care of him.
1: Oh, that sounds pretty familiar.
0: Yeah. In 1928, Gordon got his first crack at the big time. He and his pal Joe, who were back together again, were summoned by one Sam Hartford, a big shot on the booze racket. Hartford ran a cabaret, a real prohibition.
2: Gordon, you
0: got
2: a cigarette?
3: Yeah.
2: Here. Thanks. I wish we had a better table.
3: All right down front where we could watch the show.
4: I asked to be put back here against the wall.
3: What for?
4: Legs, Diamond, Schultz, they all sit at this kind of tables. No one can get at them from the back.
3: But who'd want to get at us?
4: That ain't the point. I want Hartford to think we know the score, that's all.
3: Oh. Where is he, by the way? Waiter said he'd be right over.
4: I don't care if he takes all night.
3: What do you mean?
4: I'm building up some business on the side.
3: What?
4: Yeah, that blonde, two tables over.
3: Oh.
4: She played hard to get. I like it that way.
3: Hey, look, Gordon, I think we should
5: hello,
3: both get...
5: Boys.
4: Hello.
5: I'm Sam Hart.
4: Ah, pull up a chair.
5: Which one of you is Gordon Drake?
4: I am.
5: You're Joe Griffith?
3: That's right.
5: Bobby spoke to you, boys, didn't he?
4: Mm-hmm.
5: And you know all about why I sent for him?
4: That's right.
5: You think you'd like to go to work for me?
4: Well, could you tell us more about the jobs?
5: Just a little bit of everything. Protection, some muscle, and once in a while, maybe a gun.
3: Well, how about dough?
5: I can guarantee you 2 bills a week. With anything special, you make more.
3: I see.
5: You interested?
3: Mm-hmm. What do you say, Gordon?
4: Yeah, it sounds all right.
5: All right, then you can both start next week.
4: Hartford.
5: Yeah.
4: Who's the blonde 2 tables over?
5: Why?
4: I'd like to meet her.
5: I don't think it'll do you much good, kid.

0: Gordon.
1: Yeah, honey.
0: Where are we going?
1: I thought we'd drive up state a ways. There's some real nice scenery about 20 miles up.
0: My little nature lover.
1: Look, once in a while I go for the flowers and the trees. It's a spot I found when I was running beer. Incidentally, it's a real good speak up there, too.
0: Well, why didn't you say so?
1: Did you have any trouble getting out, Claire?
0: Mm-mm.
1: Where was Hartford?
0: At the club. We shouldn't keep doing this, though.
1: Huh? Why not?
0: He's going to find out.

0: Did you have any trouble getting out, Claire?
1: Mm-mm.
2: Where was Hartford?
1: At the club.
3: We shouldn't keep doing this, though.
2: Huh? Why not?
1: He's going to find out about us.
2: So what?
1: Honey, he isn't exactly going to like it.
2: Look, Claire, I've been working for Hartford for almost a year now. I've gotten to know the guy pretty good. Anything he don't like, I can take care of.
3: That's pretty big, too.
2: I'm a pretty big guy.
3: Big enough to take Hartford?
2: Yeah. And when I take Hartford, baby, I'm taking you over, too.

0: Well, Mr. Taylor, you've come up with something now that I remember.
1: Drake taking over Hartford's mob?
0: Yeah, it was around 1930, wasn't it?
1: Well, let's see. Spring of 31. That's when Hartford was killed.
0: And Drake did the job?
1: No, although that was the popular assumption at the time. Police found out much later that Drake had gotten his old pal and fall guy, Joe, to do the dirty work.
0: Oh.
1: Hartford's body was neatly weighted down and thrown into the river. Now, no one knew about this at first. He was just missing for 4 or 5 months. During that period, Mr. Gordon Drake lived real high.
0: I can imagine.
1: He married Hartford's girl, cleaned up plenty of money on the mob's activities. But then one day, Mr. Hartford's body came to the surface of the river.
0: I forget. Did the police ever prosecute?
1: Well, they suspected, but they had no evidence. The situation, however, made Gordon a very uneasy fellow. One evening in his apartment, he was in his bedroom with his wife, Claire.
2: Gordon, what are you doing?
3: What?
2: What are those bags out for?
3: I'm packing. I gotta get out of town.
2: Hmm? Why?
3: Did you know Hartford had a brother?
2: Yeah. Yeah, he's in Chicago.
3: Not now, he ain't.
2: What do you mean?
3: I just got the word he's here in town. I'll give you one guess who he's looking for.
2: Oh. Well, he's a bad guy, Gordon. Awful crazy with a gun in his hand.
3: Sweetheart, that's why I'm packing.
2: Where are we going?
3: There's no way in this, baby.
2: What are you talking about?
3: Honey, this has got to be a loner. I'm not taking any short trip. I'm skipping out of the country.
2: How can you leave me?
3: Look, wherever I wind up, I give you my word. I'll send for you later. But this is how it's got to be now.
2: I don't like it.
3: Sorry?
2: Does Hartford's brother know where you live?
3: Yeah.
2: He might catch up with you before you make any getaway.
3: Joe's taking care of that.
2: How?
3: Well, I got the word that Hartford's brother don't know me. Don't know what I look like. He just knows my car.
2: So?
3: He's waiting downstairs right now for me to come down and get into it.
2: What's Joe gonna do?
3: I sent him down instead.
2: You mean Joe? Wait a minute. Does Joe know Hartford's brother's there? Does he, Gordon? Answer me.
3: No.
2: Then you sent him down.
3: Shut up.
2: Gordon, how could you do it? He's your best friend.
3: Joe handles himself okay.
2: But if the guy's laying for him, he won't have a chance.
3: Look, would you rather I got it? Is that what you're saying?
2: I don't want anybody to get it. When did Joe go down? You gotta stop him. Gordon, do you hear me? You gotta stop him.
3: A little late now, wouldn't you say?

0: we have devoted ourselves from the time of the American Revolution to the concept that nothing was so dear to us as freedom. We have fought and shed our blood to win our freedom and to keep it. And yet we debase ourselves and everything we stand for by allowing these petty tyrants to move among us, to set themselves up as minor league Hitlers in their own small orbits. We have a magnificent history in this country, with every reason to be proud of it. But before we achieve a true national maturity, we shall have to destroy every one of these criminal machines. And we shall have to do it for one important selfish reason. They are a luxury America cannot afford. Tonight's file continues at Special Agent Jim Taylor's desk in the FBI field office.
1: Well, Mr. Ames, what do you think about Gordon Drake now? Still think he has lots of color and class?
2: No. What else have you got on him?
1: Well, he skipped the country, all right. He went to Europe.
2: Did he send for his wife?

0: Now, what do you think? Already did take plenty of money with him. From all reports, he lived very well.
1: What about Hartford's brother? Was he picked up for killing Joe?
0: Oh, he didn't kill Joe. Joe killed him. Mm. Joe was sent away for 20 years.
1: Did Gordon know this?
0: No, I don't think so. Not until he was out of the country, anyway.
1: I see. When did he come back?
0: Let's see. 1937. He got sick of Europe, I guess. He returned to his old hometown and started operating again.
1: I remember that. He was mixed up in gambling, slot machines, and then bookmaking.
0: That's right. And this is when he first evidenced the veneer of proper social behavior. Europe had done this to him. His speech changed. His mode of living was more lavish, yet in better taste. Now, he really started operating on a grand scale.
1: Now, what about his wife? Did she know that he was back?
0: No, she found out eventually, you know. In fact, she paid a call on him one day in a very smart apartment that he maintained.
2: Well, Gordon, aren't you going to ask me to sit out?
3: Go ahead.
2: Thanks. How long you been back?
3: Several months.
2: Why didn't you get in touch with me?
3: I didn't know where you were.
2: Oh, now, look, it couldn't have been too tough to find out.
3: Then let's say I didn't have time.
2: Nobody's that busy.
3: No, stop hacking.
2: I'm not hacking. I just trying to find out where I stand.
3: It's pretty obvious, isn't it?
2: Yeah. Gordon.
3: What is it?
2: They're still married, you know.
3: I know.
2: Well, what happens to that?
3: We just call it off.
2: Suppose I don't wanna.
3: Is this a shakedown?
2: No.
3: Then I don't follow you.
2: Look, what I'm trying to say is, now that you're back, couldn't we give it another chance?
3: Are you kidding?
2: No.
3: Honey, have you looked at yourself lately?
2: What do you mean?
3: You're a little on the broken down side, kind of frayed around the edges.
2: Why, you no good! I'm telling you one thing right now. I ain't giving you no divorce.
3: Yes, you are.
2: I ain't, I tell you.
3: Shut up! Now get out of here. My lawyer will call you in the morning.

0: So that's how Drake got his divorce?
1: Yeah. It's also an episode that his friends and admirers didn't know about.
0: Did she get any money from him?
1: Not just enough to live on. She was too frightened to do anything except take his money and then keep out of sight.
0: Mm-hmm. Well, somewhere around that time, Drake became something of a national figure, didn't he?
1: Well, I suppose you could call him that. He'd become so big and such a smart operator that the police couldn't even remotely link him to any specific crime. Then came the war, and Drake really did his bit. He was mixed up in more black market operations than any other thief in the entire country, but it was still impossible to directly tie him to any of them.
0: And this continued after the war was over.
1: That's right. He also became more and more the gentleman. Then one night, and this was only a week ago, Gordon Drake had a visitor. He was announced by Gordon's man.
2: Excuse me, Mr. Drake.
3: Yes, Walker.
2: A gentleman to see you.
3: Well, who is it? Hello, Gordon. Hello.
2: You don't remember me, do you?
3: Well,
2: Don't try to dig for it. It's me, Joe.
3: Joe? Joe! Say, it's good to see you, Joe.
2: Thanks.
3: Oh, excuse me. That will be all, Walker.
2: Yes, sir.
3: Joe, where did you get out?
2: Oh, just a couple of days ago. You're the first guy I come to see.
3: Well, I'm certainly glad you did.
2: Before I forget, I want to thank you for sending all that stuff to me while I was away.
3: Oh, forget it, forget it. I'm always glad to help a pal.
2: I know, Gordon. Well, things seem to be going okay for you, huh?
3: I can't complain.
2: It's a real swell scatter you got here.
3: I'm glad you like it. I've put quite a bit of money into the place.
2: Sure looks like it.
3: You see that picture over the fireplace there?
2: Uh-huh.
3: That's a Picasso.
2: Oh?
3: And that's a Renoir over the books there.
2: Gordon, I'm afraid I don't know these guys. They must have come up after I was sent away.
3: What? Oh, yes. Of course.
2: Gordon.
3: Yes, Joe.
2: This visit here tonight, I hate to admit this, but it ain't altogether social.
3: Now, what do you mean?
2: Well, as you know, I've been away almost 20 years. Things have changed a lot. I'm kind of confused by it. I just don't know where to begin again. So,
3: yes.
2: Well, I'd kind of like to get in action. I was wondering if we could sort of work together again.
3: I see.
2: Well, how about it, Gordon?
3: Well, Joe, I understand your position. I wish I knew how to say this.
2: Look, if you got anything on your mind, just say it straight.
3: Very well. Joe, you were right when you said that things have changed a lot. We're in a new era, an era that calls for different methods, different personalities.
2: Go on.
3: The day of the these, those, and them guys is out. You have to have class now. An ability to mingle with the right people. Now, you still need muscle, of course, but you can buy that easily. What I'm trying to say, Joe, is that, you don't quite fit into that picture. Now, if it's a matter of your needing money, I'll be only too glad.
2: No. No handouts, Gordon.
3: Well, surely you must need something.
2: I can always get dough.
3: All right, if that's how you want it.
2: Yeah. Yeah, that's how I want it.
3: Joe, I wonder if you'd excuse me, please. I have to dress for dinner.

0: Hello, Gordon.
1: Joe. What are you doing here?
0: Waiting for you.
1: How did you get in?
0: Well, this may bother you a little, but I used old-fashioned methods.
1: What do you mean?
0: I tapped out your servant.
1: Now, look, Joe, what's this all about?
0: I saw Claire tonight, Gordon.
1: What?
0: Your ex-wife, Claire, remember?
1: Well?
0: She filled me in on a lot of things. The most important one was the story on Hartford's brother.
1: Now, wait just
0: a
1: moment.
0: Gordon, I got a gun here. That gives me the floor.
1: All right.
0: It was quite a deal you handed me on Hartford's brother. It took me 20 years to get over it.
1: Joe, whatever she told you was nothing but lies.
0: No, no, she was leveling. And you know something? Her story got me to thinking. I went all the way back with you, Gordon, back to when we were kids, when I clipped my uncle's gun, remember? That was just the beginning. Finally gotten wise to the fact you've been handing it to me all along the line.
1: Joe, you're crazy. You don't know what you're saying.
0: Oh, yes, I do. I also know that all your swell friends, your swell apartment, your fancy pictures don't add up to nothing. You know why? Because I got a gun, Gordon. A little old-fashioned gun. And in my little old-fashioned way, I'm going to square everything.
1: Now, wait a minute.
0: Yeah, that's right. Start crying.
1: Wait a minute.
0: Go on, cry, you no good crummy. Cry!

0: Well, as you know, Ames, after Joe shot Drake, he killed himself.
1: Yes.
0: Well, there's your story on Drake. Classy, glamorous Gordon Drake.
1: Mm-hmm. I see what you mean. Well, Taylor, I want to thank you a lot for giving me all these details.
0: Oh, glad to do it. Well, by the way, I have a finish for your story, too, if you'd like.
1: Oh, uh-huh. What is it?
0: Gordon Drake has been in the morgue now for 6 days.
1: I know.
0: Well, nobody's claimed his body. I don't think anybody will.

And now we have a brief message for you from Mr. J. Edgar Hoover, director of the Federal Bureau of Investigation, about tonight's program. Mr. Hoover said, and I quote, "The character in tonight's case is typical of scores of criminals whom we have investigated over the years. Once a symbol of underworld empires and criminal gangs, he is coming back to life on the scene today. His type is a real menace and the concern of every law enforcement agency in America. His menace is real, just as the rebirth of gangsterism is real. And he will continue to flourish so long as he is supported by people who purchase what he has to sell. The fight against gangsterism must be on two fronts. First, vigorous, effective law enforcement agencies must be maintained and supported. Second, law-abiding citizens should see to it that the gangster element is not aided by giving them business and hence economic support. Only when we have developed a real pincers movement, law enforcement agencies on one side and law-abiding citizens on the other, both united and both determined that the fight on crime will never be relaxed, can we say that we are working for a crime-free America.

0: Have you given blood recently? If you can answer yes, your country is proud of you. But, yes, there's a but in this message of praise. The need for blood continues to be urgent. Besides our fighting men in Korea, we have thousands of hospitalized veterans fighting for life. Your blood can help them. In addition, there's a daily demand for blood in civilian hospitals. And beyond all this, we need to build blood plasma reserves against the possibility of disaster or enemy attack. Just one atomic attack on one American city would require vast quantities of whole blood and thousands of units of plasma in the first 24 hours alone. To meet and coordinate these needs, a national blood program has been set up with the Department of Defense, Civil Defense, and the Red Cross cooperating. You can help. Phone your local Red Cross for an appointment. It's easy and painless. Americans are rolling up their sleeves. Join them, won't you? Next week, we will dramatize another case from the files of the Federal Bureau of Investigation. Its subject, auto theft. Its title, The Divorced Child. The incidents used in tonight's broadcast are adapted from the files of the Federal Bureau of Investigation. However, all names used are fictitious, and any similarity thereof to the names of places or persons, living or dead, is accidental. Tonight, the music was composed and conducted by Frederick Steiner. Your narrator was William Woodson, and Special Agent Taylor was played by Stacey Harris. Others in the cast were Tony Barrett, Bill Conrad, Ted DeCorsia, Joe Forte, Betty Lou Gerson, and James McCallion. Bill Spargrove speaking. This Is Your FBI is a Jerry Devine production. Stay tuned for the adventures of Ozzie and Harriet. There's fun for the whole family when Ozzie and Harriet come your way next. This program came to you transcribed from Hollywood. 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

0: Farmer!
1: Quaker Puff Wheat Sparkies bring you Terry and the Pirates.
2: Terry and two of his friends, Hotshot and the Chinese giant Big Stoop, have driven by car to Lonely Tongue Lake in search of the stolen mechanical eye. They're pretending to be on a fishing vacation and have told the tough owner of a ramshackle lakeside hotel that they're up from Hong Kong. This hotel has some odd things about it, including Trigger Goo and his mother. There's a savage wolf dog, for instance, and the strange odor of photographic chemicals. And in just a moment, you'll get in on a new midnight crew of this new adventure of the mechanical eye. So stand by.
3: Oh, we're here from Quaker with a bang, bang. Rat-a-da-da-da-da, bang, bang. Quaker Puff Wheat Sparkies, the wheat that's not from guns. The family's favorite breakfast, the wheat that's not from guns. Quaker Puff Wheat Sparkies have vitamins, do tell. These get to extra pep, and boy, the taste is swell. Here comes Quaker with a bang, bang. Rat-a-da-da-da, bang, bang.
4: Hello, gang. You ready for a riddle? Then answer me this. Oh, it's a dilly. Here it goes. Brothers and sisters, I have none. But this man's father is my father's son. Now, who is it?
5: Why, it's me. Isn't that a puppy?
4: Say, gang, but take it from me, your old pal Duck Browning. Yep, you take it from me, there's no beating this eating. I mean a bowl of Quaker Puff Wheat or Rice Sparkies with milk and sugar and topped with your favorite fruit. Man, oh, man. These giant breakfast grains of wheat or rice hits the spot. From first to last delicious spoonful, they just melt in your mouth. And talk about flavor. Say, you get a nut-like flavor that stands out. And boy, oh boy, Quaker Puff Wheat and Rice Sparkies are crisp and tender as nuts in November. Yep, these kingpin kernels are shot from guns, exploded to 8 times normal size. And here's something else that's important, too. They furnish restored natural grain amounts of vitamin D1, niacin, and iron. Good and good for you. That's why the breakfast grains shot from guns are today more popular than ever before. So don't be missing out. Get both kinds, Quaker Puffed Wheat and Puffed Rice Sparkies. But make no mistake, they come only in the big Quaker packages that are red and blue. They're the ones for you.
2: Terry and his two pals came to Tongue Lake, some 200 or 300 miles inland from Hong Kong, because a plane was said to be there, a plane equipped with a stolen invention known as the mechanical eye. And now Terry, Charlie, and Big Stoop are in the Goo Hotel in a dimly lit room. They've trapped Balto, the savage wolf dog, tied him up, muffled his snarls. And now as they prepare to investigate the hotel at this midnight hour, a new sound greets their ears.
6: Yeah, I can hear it now. It's off that one. Someplace outside of this building.
7: But, push, boat.
6: Huh? What's that, Stupid?
8: Big Stupid pigs on the noggin, sure. But push boat. That's the sound of an outboard motor.
6: Right. One of those motors you attach to a rowboat.
8: Can't see anything from this window. The lake is right out there, too, through the train.
6: It's too dark. What time is it? Oh, well after midnight.
8: That motor seems to be coming near, coming its way. Could be riding around Tongue Lake at this time of night or morning.
6: Yeah. It does seem strange, doesn't it?
8: Maybe Trigger Goo and his gang are expecting visitors here, huh?
6: Could be. Hey, perhaps that's why Trigger planted Baldo outside our door. To make sure we didn't get too curious.
8: Well, we got old Baldo tied up and under this bed. We can't go looking for the photographic dark room of the mechanical eye.
6: That's Trigger. He's calling the dog from the foot of the stairs.
8: Keep Baldo quiet.
7: But, push boat, stop.
8: Yeah, can't hear it anymore.
6: But the dog isn't so quiet. Keep an eye on him, Charlie.
8: Okay.
6: I'll listen at the hall door and see if... Quick, get the dog farther under the bed. Trigger's coming upstairs.
8: Okay, get him under there. Don't let him make any noise.
6: If Trigger comes in here, we'll have to get him out again as fast as we can. If he finds out we've got Baldo tied up in here... Oh, lie down, Stooper. Relax, Charlie. Maybe we can get away with this. Golly, we've got to.
8: Only the dog keeps quiet.
9: Oh, no. Come here. Come here.
8: Shh. Get outside.
9: Hey, you lads still up? Getting late. You ought to turn in.
10: We were just thinking about that, Mr. Goo.
9: Mighty funny I can't find Baldo. But you guys were tired. That's why I give you this room for you. Said you was.
8: Oh, we are. But everything's so kind of strange and different, Mr. Goo.
9: Hey, you ain't seen Baldo, have you?
0: You warned us not to leave this room, remember?
9: Yeah, and that still goes. If that dog gets just 1 foot free, he'll rip you to ribbon.
0: I can sure believe that.
9: Funny. Baldo always answers if he's around or if Ma yells for him. He was up on this floor, too.
8: Yeah, well, I heard him just outside the door. He makes a fine watchdog.
9: Yeah, what's that? Thought I heard Baldo whine in here. He knows my voice.
8: Baldo? But why? He couldn't possibly be seen.
6: Why, what's the matter, Stoop?
8: Yeah, what's wrong? Say, you're not sick, are you?
9: A big guy like him sounded almost like the dog for a minute. He better not get sick. There ain't a doctor anyways near.
6: What is it, Stupid?
7: Inside, tied up, is pain.
8: Well, gee, big man gets just as much pain as a little man, you know.
6: Yeah. Well, we'll see what we can do for you, Stoop.
7: Man say Stoop sound like dog.
6: No, of course not. Well, Mr. Goo, I'm sorry Big Stoop groans like Baldo.
9: Yeah. I thought for a minute the dog was in here.
6: Well, we'll try and get Big Stoop to sleep. We'll blow out the oil lamp and turn in. He'll feel better in the morning when the sun comes.
8: That's right, Mr. Goo. Good night.
9: Funny, don't answer.
6: Oh, I wouldn't worry about Baldo. You know how dogs are.
9: Well, maybe Ma's seen him go out or something.
6: Good night, Mr. Goo.
8: See you in the morning, Mr. Goo.
9: Yeah.
7: He's good. Stoop. Sick.
8: Wow. Why, you great big faker. Look, Terry, Big Stoop isn't sick at all.
6: Good work, Stoop. Well, when that dog sounded off, I thought sure we were caught. That was quick thinking, fella.
8: Yeah, it sure was. If your stomach ache fooled Goo-Goo.
6: Yeah.
8: Boy, I was sweating bullets for a minute.
6: Whew. Is the dog still okay under the bed, Charlie?
8: Yeah. He's fine.
6: Good. Now, our next move is to locate the dark room. We know the strange odor we've been smelling is a photographic chemical. That may give us a clue to the mechanical eye.
8: Right. There's a special camera in the eye. And
6: so there has to be a dark room for developing film.
8: Yeah, but what about that motorboat we heard a little while back?
6: Came this way across the lake. Must be down at the pier. The motor was cut. That's why we don't hear it now.
8: Then somebody was coming to this place, huh?
6: Coming or going, we don't know. Hey, suppose we put out the lamp, pretend to go to bed, and then take a look out of the window.
8: Okay, I'll blow it out. It's awful quiet out there, isn't it?
6: Yeah, only the frogs and crickets. There's the moon tonight, but there's so many trees, it's difficult to see them.
8: You can see the silver of the light through the trees.
6: Well, we can't investigate anything, Hotshot. Not until Trigger Goo goes to bed.
8: He doesn't stay up all night looking for Baldo.
6: Hey, wait a minute. Look out there. Down at that moonlit spot, where you can see the shore of the lake.
8: Yeah?
6: Yeah. Look there, Charlie. It's a man. He's coming up the path.
8: Oh, yeah. He's got a suitcase or something heavy.
6: He came in the motorboat. I'll bet he was expected.
8: This business is getting kind of mysterious.
6: Well, maybe not. We know there's a plane, a seaplane somewhere around here. We think it's equipped with a mechanical eye. The device takes pictures of gold deposits under the ground. We smell photographic acids in this place. Well, link them all together, and what have we got?
8: A man coming up a path from the lake with a heavy package.
6: Look, Hotshot, somebody has to take those pictures. They have to be developed. We're sure there's a dark room in this building.
8: And you think that fellow with a suitcase or whatever, you think he may be bringing film?
6: That's the downstairs door to the porch. He just came in.
8: Oh.
6: Hey, I've got another flash. It may be wild, but listen. Maybe the big suitcase or whatever. Maybe that is the stolen invention.
8: What?
6: Yeah, maybe that's the mechanical eye or part of it. It can be detached from the plane. Maybe it was brought here just now, taken to the dark room, opened up, the film removed,
8: and... Hey, you're really cooking, pal. But who is the fellow we just saw out there?
6: Why couldn't it be the pilot of the seaplane?
8: Right.
6: Why couldn't he use the motorboat to come here from, well, wherever the plane's hidden near the lake? Well, all we can do now is wait until the place gets good and quiet. And then we'll check up on some of this.
7: What time is that, Charlie? About 3 a.m.
8: This is sleeping like a log.
6: What about the dog? Take a look.
8: Waldo's okay. Hasn't made a sound.
6: No. Well, they go in stocking feet. You all set?
8: As set as I'll ever be.
6: Is he on the door? Squeaks a little. Nobody in the hall. Shut the door.
8: Any idea where the dark room could be?
6: Must be first floor, near kitchen, near water supply. Easy, now we're going down these stairs.
8: Well, we're down. So far, so good. Now which way?
6: The kitchen is off that way, through that door. There where my flashlight shines.
9: Okay.
6: Hey, listen, there's somebody out there.
9: Better. That's all I gotta say.
6: It's Trigger Goo. He's still up.
8: Hey, we better hide. Over here, in the corner.
9: I can't do nothing with this stuff. Last batch was terrible. I'll try this new stuff you just delivered, but there's going to be a big kick if it don't turn out like it should. Well, if it's a good day tomorrow, you better try again. And remember, you're supposed to fly low enough to make good pictures. Come on, get on your feet. I'll walk down to the boat with you.
6: Well, that does it, Charlie. We're getting mighty close to the mechanical eye.
8: Yeah. But what do we do now?
2: Well, it doesn't take much to know that Trigger Goo was talking to the stranger about photographs, and the fellow must be a plane pilot. But where does this leave Terry and Charlie? Will they discover the dark room and the mechanical eye in this building? What can two young chaps do against a tough setup like this?
1: 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Quaker Puff, we sparkies, we can't run from guns. Here comes Quaker with a bang, bang. Ra-da-da-da-da, bang, bang. Ask Mother. She knows. Yes, Mother knows that quality comes first in a food. And that's one of the big reasons why Quaker Puff Wheat and Rice Sparkies are more popular today than ever before. Folks appreciate quality in a food. And only the premium grains of wheat and rice are selected for Sparkies. Then these premium grains are shot from guns. Actually exploded to 8 times normal size. Plump, luscious, ready-to-eat morsels, as crisp and tender as nuts in November. And so, when Mother's making out the family shopping list, remember to buy the best. Quaker Puffed Wheat and Puffed Rice Sparkies.
2: 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That's on deck for tomorrow.
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4: Back to the Magic Island. That strange artificial island called Euclidia, which held the Gregory party prisoner for so long, is to become their stopping place once more. When Mrs. Gregory, Joan, Jerry, and Captain Bradford made their escape on a small cabin cruiser, with their faithful old skipper and the Scotch engineer MacLeod, all seemed well. But the Euclideans are not so easily beaten. The submarine, commanded by the beautiful young woman whom the Euclideans call Commander, has brought them back to the island. The surface of the island is above water now, and apparently the Euclideans feel no danger near them, as Euclidia is open to view from all sides. Jerry and Tex Bradford are standing at the bow of the boat as they drift slowly but steadily to the island.
5: Gee, Captain Bradford, this is almost like it was the first time we landed here.
6: Yes, Jerry, except that we had high hopes then.
5: Well, we're not done yet.
6: That's right, we're not whipped. Things could look more pleasant.
5: It feels just as weird as it did that first time. The boat without any power, being pulled to that island just as smoothly as if they had a line tied to it.
6: They might as well have one. That eternal magnetic force will pull in any boat on the ocean. They must feel mighty sure of themselves today. They're not using the magnetic fog ring around the island.
5: Yeah, I noticed that too. And it's a clear day. Say, there isn't a soul in sight on the island.
6: Our arrival can't be of much importance.
5: I'll bet it's plenty important.
6: That sub must be docked down there by now.
5: Well, sure it is. They ram the nose of that thing right into an airlock on the side of the island and unload through the nose. Gee, I wonder where Mrs. Gregory and Joan are now.
6: That woman commander has probably turned them over to G-47 for questioning.
5: Oh, I wish you and I could be there to help them out. You know, it needs a man at a time like this.
6: You're right, Jerry. But I'm afraid we'll be some time getting back together.
5: Well, they may keep us apart from now on.
6: Wouldn't surprise me a bit.
5: We're going to have a harder time escaping.
6: We'll have no chance at all to escape. Jerry, our only hope will be to take over this island, and that's a job.
5: Well, I wish they'd start something. This dragging along up to the pier without seeing anyone move on the island is getting on my nerves.
6: Somebody will be out to take care of us. Don't be in a hurry for your punishment.
5: Now we're sliding along the pier, and the boat is being warped in as carefully as you could do it with a line.
6: Not quite as impressive as the first time they did it to us, though. We've seen it before.
5: Hey, Tex, look.
6: That magnetic fog ring being thrown up around us now, eh?
5: Yeah, and all around the island.
6: When that fog closes in, you can feel the power of this mad island.
5: You know, Euclidia becomes mighty real, all right, when you see them shutting us off from the world just as easy as we turn off the gas jet back home.
6: And I think we're going to get our welcome before long.
5: Why?
6: Isn't that one of their elevator housings rising up out of the island?
5: Yeah, but that's funny. There wasn't any elevator there when we were here before.
6: Steady, Jerry. Things are wild enough here without allowing yourself any daydreams.
5: Well, I know what I'm talking about, Tex. That elevator wasn't there when we were here before. They must have built it.
6: Jerry, when we were here before means last night.
5: Huh?
6: Don't you realize we've been off this island only a matter of hours?
5: Golly whiskers, you're right. And they couldn't have rebuilt that island and stick in another elevator shaft that fast.
6: Of course they couldn't. So you must be mistaken.
5: No, I'm not mistaken. I don't know how that elevator got there so quick, but there wasn't any elevator on this side of the island yesterday.
6: Wait a minute. I've got it, kid. We're coming in from the south this time.
5: Oh, no, we're not. And you know we're not. That island's been turned around.
6: Turned around?
5: I'm not dreaming, Tex. Look at the position of the defense chambers and the main radio room. And look at this pier. It's on the north side of the island. Just the same position they pulled us into before. But it isn't the same pier.
6: But you realize what you're saying, Jerry?
5: Sure I do.
6: Then you think they can move this island? I don't mean just submerge it and then raise it again as we saw them do. I mean, actually move the entire island?
5: I'm as sure as I'm standing here that they've already moved it.
6: Huh. And we're going to escape from a setup like this?
5: Huh. Maybe we'd better not talk any more about what we're going to do. Here comes the Euclideans.
6: Say, that was an elevator. There's an even dozen men coming over here.
5: And every one of them are carrying those big ray guns.
6: They're not just sleep producers like the ones we...
5: Careful.
6: Sure.
5: No. Those guns put you to sleep so you won't wake up at all.
6: Then listen. We'll do exactly as they say.
5: Wait. This spooky place is beginning to get me going again. Look at all those fellas walking right up to us. And their heavy shoes not making a sound. You know, they're walking on rocks.
6: It's that noiseless paint again. Well, our freedom is over, son. Now keep your chin up.
5: Right. And I'll let you do all the talking.
6: Yes, I hope they give me a chance to talk. Their faces don't look as if they'd come for a friendly chat.
5: Oh, let them start it.
6: Good idea. Well?
7: Guess we just stand and look at each other.
6: Well, what do you want us to do? Won't somebody say something?
7: I will.
6: Better not, Jerry.
5: Oh. Oh, at least they can loosen up enough to make motions.
6: Yes, and they want us to come over on the pier.
5: Wonder if they'll let us get McLeod and the skipper, too.
6: How about our friends? Do we bring them along?
5: The answer is no. And they're getting tired waiting for us, I'm afraid.
6: Well, we may as well go. Now, look, don't make any passes at them.
5: Don't worry, I won't. Boy, those old footsteps sound pretty good. You may not hear any more of them for a long time.
6: No. That soundproof paint will spoil all that.
5: Well, here we are. What now?
6: Follow you? No? Oh, I see. Get in the middle, son.
5: Nice place to be with a ring of those ray guns all around us. Hey, I don't need to stick that thing into my ribs.
6: Easy, Jerry. They want us to go along with them. Let's go and save our conversation for some other time.
5: Yeah, if we get a chance to use it at all. All right, I'll keep quiet.
6: I don't see any reason why we can't talk. Everyone on this island can hear us, so they don't have to worry about anything we might say.
5: Well, I guess we can talk all right, just so as we don't get in the wrong cracks.
6: Then we'd better say nothing.
5: Say, that is a new elevator. Are we going down in that thing?
6: No questions, kid.
5: No answers either, but it looks like we are.
6: We are.
5: You never had a ride in one of these things, did you?
6: Not as many as you and Joan had.
5: You know, some of them do tricks with you.
6: Well, these kind gentlemen are going to ride with us, Jerry. We'll probably experience nothing out of the ordinary.
5: Mm. Watch this operate now.
6: I'm watching.
5: And listen. Wait till a big magnet grabs the car. You can count the floors as we pass them.
6: Jerry, we're dropping now.
5: Yeah, and I didn't hear any magnets.
6: That's more like a hydraulic to me, or compressed air.
5: My stomach tells me we're going down pretty fast.
6: At least I haven't been able to count any floors.
5: Oh, boy, what a ride. Ooh.
6: Looks like we get out here, Jerry.
5: I wonder which level we're on.
6: Our steps sound awfully loud here. All right, fellow, I'll go. No need to get so rough about it.
5: You know, G-47 has told these boys to handle us pretty rough.
6: Well, they're doing it. We might as well go where they want us to.
5: Well, I never saw this part of the island before. Hey, Tex.
8: What?
5: Listen.
8: To what?
5: To our voices. We're in one of those blame echo chambers where everything sounds about twice as loud as it is.
8: There is a hollow ring to it, all right. Well, this is the end of the passage, so I judge we'll stop here.
5: I think they want us to go on in.
8: We go in without you? Okay. Come on, Jerry.
5: Well, at least we're alone.
8: Yes, with about 100 microphones picking up every sound we make, I suppose.
5: Well, I wish we could get out of this blame echo thing.
8: What are we supposed to do here, I wonder?
5: Well, this looks like a little hall, and I can see four doors. Let's start knocking on doors and see who lives here. We're in a steel cell, and that's for sure.
8: Yes, the way that door clanged shut behind us didn't leave much doubt as to that.
5: Think it's all right if I knock on the door?
8: Might as well find out where we are.
5: Okay, here goes. Golly, whiskers.
8: You shouldn't knock so hard, Jerry.
5: I didn't. I just...
9: Oh, Jerry!
8: Teresa, are you all right?
9: Oh, it's raining. Joan and I are all right, Tex, and you and Jerry?
8: Not hurt a bit, Pat.
10: Our outlook has not been particularly pleasant during this enforced separation. Your welfare has given us some concern.
11: Well, you're okay, Joan. Whenever you start to unwind the dictionary, I can tell you're right side up and ready for another round.
10: It does seem as if your attempts at conversation grow more confusing and illogical with each attempt.
11: Oh, is that so?
8: Now, you two kids, stop quarreling.
12: Oh, I don't mind it, Tex. The last few hours have proven to me that I can stand anything if only we're all together.
8: How much chance have we to stay together on this island?
10: Our hurried observations made during a brief tenancy of this apartment would warrant a conclusion that we will all be confined in this series of chambers, with many privileges.
11: You couldn't work in something about the privilege of escaping, could you?
8: Quiet, Jerry. Someone may be hearing all we say.
12: We know they are. Joan says these walls are made of transparent steel and that they can watch us from the outside at all times. But I see no reason why we shouldn't talk as we please. G-47 and his assistants will know that escape is our one thought.
8: Yeah, and that's probably a lot of wasted thinking.
10: Indubitably.
11: Probably all's all right.
8: Now, will you two be quiet for a minute? Do we have a chance to look around? How about closing this door?
12: It's not necessary. That short outer hall is ours, and we have four private rooms here, all connected by the hall.
8: Well, it looks as if we're going to be comfortable for the present.
10: And there is a refrigeration chamber well stocked with food and appliances for its preparation. It would appear that we are to be left alone to our own devices, for the time at least.
11: Good. Maybe we can figure something out. If we only had our stuff off the boat.
12: We'll have that, Jerry. The submarine commander told us our possessions would be brought to us in time.
8: Yes, after G-47 has looked them over carefully, of course.
10: The little homing pigeons we are to have here.
11: Golly, Whiskers, that's swell.
12: What good will the pigeons do us, Jerry? Don't forget we're 90 feet below the surface of the ocean, in a steel chamber on an artificial island.
8: It doesn't sound like much of a picnic when you add it up that way, Pat. Pigeons or airships, nothing can do us much good here.
11: Well, they must be going to do something with us. What is it?
10: This confinement with the continuous reverberation of our voices will rapidly reach the state of exquisite torture.
12: Joan, dear, you think this terrible echo is deliberate? A method of punishment?
10: I know it is, Mother. During my lifetime on this island, many people have been placed in these echo cells, and it is only a short time until they will do anything G-47 desires, to escape from their own voices.
8: Yes, I can see how that would work. It wouldn't be long until the sound of voices here would drive one mad.
11: Oh, gee, we've got to talk, or we'd go mad anyway.
1: If you're paying this kind of money for a car, you'd want it to have a touch of style, legroom, four doors, and all that. And if this is what you had in mind, you don't even have to pay that kind of money for the new Skoda Super Estel. Skoda's new Super Estel puts the man in the street
13: and his dog
1: on the road.

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5: Once upon a time there was an engineer.
6: Choo-choo Charlie was his name, we hear.
5: He had an engine and he sure had fun. He used good and plenty candy to make his train run.
7: Charlie says, love my good and plenty. Charlie

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0: Once again, the Damon Runyon Theater brings you another story by the master of storytellers, Damon Runyon. And this one, The Idol of Miss Sarah Brown. And to tell it to you, here is Broadway.
1: Thanks. Well, maybe you never hear of a citizen who is known as the Sky. And also, maybe you never hear of Miss Sarah Brown. It is a fact that any character along Broadway will lay more than a little 6 to 5 that the Sky and Miss Sarah Brown are as far apart as the North and South Pole. This is because the Sky is a gambler, and Miss Sarah Brown is a mission worker, and a 100% all right doll. But they do get together, and how this is done is a story that hardly anyone believes. But it is true, and I will tell you about it in a minute.

0: As I am saying, Miss Sarah Brown is a mission worker, and the sky is a gambler. How he gets that name is because there is no limit on a bet he will take or make. The sky is the limit with him. And he is very smart. Like the day we are at the polo grounds at the ball game. The game is over, and the sky and me are walking across the diamond when we are approached by a character who is called Bates. Now, this Bates is a hard citizen, and he is also a big bettor. The sky has eaten peanuts, which he pulls from his pocket, and we are near second base when Bates comes up to us. And the scene is as follows.
1: Hiya, Broadway.
0: Hi,
1: hello,
0: Bates.
1: Sky.
2: Hello.
1: Well, Sky, you win or lose on the game today.
2: I win.
1: Not me. I lose 100 on the game.
2: That's so. I win 5. Have a peanut.
1: Thanks.
2: Broadway?
0: Oh, thanks.
1: No. It was only that punk throw from second to home that makes me lose the C-note. A good throw would catch the runner and I'm in. I get a bad break.
2: That's a pretty big throw from second to home plate.
1: Yeah.
2: You know, I was a pretty good ball player when I was a kid. Not so bad now.
1: Yeah? Yeah, well, I still say if the throw is good, the Dodgers do not get the run, and I am in.
2: Bet I could make the throw from second to home plate.
1: So what? Anybody with an arm could do it.
2: Bet I could throw one of those peanuts from second base to home plate.
1: You're crazy.
0: A peanut is too light to throw that far.
2: Maybe.
1: Wait a minute, Sky. You are now standing on second base. You are willing to bet you could throw a peanut from here to home plate?
2: Mm-hmm.
1: In the air, not roll it on the ground?
2: In the air.
0: You're crazy, Sky. A peanut is a very light object and would not travel 20 feet through the air.
2: I'm willing to make a bet. Tell you what, Bates. You've had a bad day. I'm in a good mood. I'll lay you 3-1. I can toss a peanut from here to the plate.
1: You serious, Sky?
2: Very.
1: I have exactly 100 potatoes in my pocket. Will you put 300 against it?
2: Mm-hmm. Broadway, here. Here's my 3 C's.
1: And here is my C note. Now, go ahead, Sky. Toss the peanut.
2: You don't mind if I pick out a big one, huh?
1: As big as you want.
2: Does this one look satisfactory to you, Bates?
1: Sure, go ahead. Toss.
2: Would you like to try it first with this peanut? I'm willing to bet you can't do it.
1: No, you don't, Sky. You make the bet. You pick the peanut. You throw it.
2: Like you say, I make the bet. All right, Broadway, stand back.
1: Here goes.
0: It is impossible, but it is done.
1: It went into the stands.
0: On the fly over home plate.
2: I told you I was a pretty good ball player. I will now take the C note.
1: There is something fishy about this.
2: Broadway is a witness that I offered the peanut to you first. Is that right, Broadway?
0: It is very correct.
2: So long, Bates.
1: I do not understand this. I do not understand it.
0: Why are you laughing?
2: It was too easy.
0: I do not see how you do it.
2: Well, Broadway, it just so happens that I have one peanut in my pocket that is weighted with lead.
0: Lead? How does it happen that there is a peanut with lead in it? They are usually full of peanuts.
2: Well, I just happen to have it with me in case I want to make just such a bet. However, I offered it to Bates first, so I didn't cheat.
0: That is right. It is a fine point, but it is correct. Sky, you are a very smart man.
2: No. Not smart, Broadway. Just careful. Because my father once told me something.
0: Like what?
2: I remember that he said to me a long time ago, he said, "Son, someday you're going to meet a man who will pull out a new deck of cards with the seal still on it. He'll offer to bet you that the Jack of Spades will jump out of the deck and squirt cider in your ear." Do not take that bet, my father says. Because as sure as you're a foot high, you'll get an ear full of cider.
0: I tell you that to show you what kind of a citizen the sky is. And he is honest. It is just that sometimes he insures a bet. But there is no character from Broadway to Los Angeles who will not take the sky's word. It is as good as wheat in the bin. He is never crooked, and he hates citizens who are. But one day, we are walking along Broadway when suddenly he stops and points.
2: Broadway, look.
0: Huh? Where?
2: Who is that?
0: Oh, I see no one but Harry the horse. And you need no introduction to him.
2: No, Junior. Not Harry. I'm talking about the doll.
0: What doll?
2: The one in uniform.
0: Oh, that one. Oh, that is Miss Sarah Brown.
2: Miss Sarah Brown. I don't get the uniform.
0: She's working for a mission.
2: What does she do?
0: What she is doing now. She collects money for the mission.
2: Oh, she's quite a lovely doll.
0: 100% all right.
2: I take it you know her, huh?
0: Just from seeing her around.
2: Oh.
0: If you are thinking of meeting her, it is better that you put it out of your mind.
2: Why?
0: Because she has nothing to do with citizens of our ilk.
2: Oh? She doesn't like us, huh?
0: Not very much. She does not even accept money for her mission from us.
2: Mm-hmm. She's very young to be doing such work.
0: There is no accounting for tastes.
2: Oh, she's the kind of doll I'd like to meet.
0: If you like, I will attempt an introduction.
2: No, never mind.
0: But you are just saying that you...
2: I know. Forget it. I guess her type would think we're a bunch of bad citizens.
0: Yeah, I guess so.
2: Broadway, where were you born?
0: Right here.
2: Uh-huh. I was born in Colorado. Know where that is?
0: Is it possible to reach it by the subway?
2: Not quite.
0: Then I do not know.
2: Well, what I was going to say was...
0: Yeah?
2: Sometimes I remember the farm, the people. And I remember there was a girl.
0: A doll?
2: Yeah, as you say, a doll. I liked her, Broadway. She looked a lot like this Miss Sarah Brown.
0: Is there a possibility this doll you speak of and Miss Brown could be one and the same?
2: No, Broadway. There's no possibility. No possibility at all.
0: Oh, I see.
2: Okay, Broadway, let's move on. I have a date with a poker game.
0: Well, I do not see the sky for a couple of days after that. But one night, I get a funny report that the sky is missing quite a few big games. Now, that is not like him. So I nose around, and I learn that he goes quite often to the mission where Miss Sarah Brown works. I do not believe this, and I am willing to lay more than a little 6-5 it is not true. So I go to the mission to see with my own eyes. Sure enough, in the mission sits the sky. I walk over to him, and the scene is as follows.
2: Broadway, what are you doing here?
0: I could ask the same question of you, Sky.
2: Yeah, sit down.
0: Here? In here?
2: Well, if you want to stay, sit down.
0: Okay.
2: Why'd you come here?
0: I hear something very funny.
2: Oh, about me, huh?
0: That is correct.
2: Well, it's true.
0: Miss Sarah Brown, huh?
2: Miss Sarah Brown.
0: She knows who you are?
2: No. And Broadway...
0: What, Sky?
2: If by any chance it should slip from your lips about what or who I am, I'd be very angry and take steps, you understand?
0: I understand.
2: Here she comes.
3: Hello there.
2: Good evening, Miss Brown.
3: How are you, Mr. Scott?
2: Oh, fine, just fine. This is a friend of mine. His name is Broadway.
3: I'm so glad, Mr. Broadway. We get so few people who come here. It's good to see a new face.
0: Business is not good, I take it?
3: No, it's not good. I guess people aren't very interested in their souls.
2: Maybe people don't know they have them until it's too late, huh?
3: You've been very kind, Mr. Sky. Your contributions have helped us so much. The new organ is your doing.
0: What? Maybe I do not hear right.
2: You hear right.
3: Mr. Sky has been more than generous.
2: It's been more than a pleasure, Miss Brown.
3: Oh, please call me Sarah. And you have a first name, surely?
2: I... Just call me Sky. Everybody does.
3: But why? It's such an odd name.
2: Yeah, it is. Just call me that, huh?
3: All right.
2: Sarah, maybe after the mission closes, what I mean is maybe a cup of coffee.
3: Oh, we have coffee here. Please stay and have some.
2: In here?
3: Why not?
2: All right.
0: Well, I guess I gotta be going.
3: Oh, no, please. Stay with us.
2: Yeah, stay, Broadway.
0: But...
2: Miss Brown asked you to stay, Broadway. And I'd like it very much if you did.
3: Good, that's settled then. And now, if you'll excuse me for a minute, I have some things to do.
0: I never see a doll look at me the way she looks at you, Sky.
2: Broadway, I've made a lot of money in my racket, but you know what?
0: What?
2: I'd be willing to drop every potato I own if I didn't get it the way I did.

Well, that is that. It is easy to see that the sky is over the boards, but good. Every night he goes down to the mission, and every night he stays for coffee with Miss Sarah Brown. All the citizens are talking about it, and are not able to figure the angle. But I know that the sky and Miss Brown are in love.

0: And he stays for coffee with Miss Sarah Brown. All the citizens are talking about it, and I'm not able to figure the angle. But I know that the sky and Miss Brown are in love. But I wonder what is going to happen when she finds out about it. I find out one night when the sky, me, and some of the boys are sitting in Mindy's. Suddenly, the sky looks up and says,
1: Sarah. Sarah.
2: Yes, Sarah.
1: I was just coming to the mission.
2: I'd rather you wouldn't come there anymore.
0: Maybe I better leave.
2: No, stay, Mr. Broadway. I want to say something. Maybe you'd be interested, too.
1: Will you sit down, Sarah?
2: Yes. Yes, I will. How big a laugh have you had, Mr. Skye?
1: Laugh?
2: It was easy, wasn't it?
1: What do you mean?
2: It was so simple. I was so simple.
1: Oh, look, Sarah,
2: you were so generous to us. You were a very big man among all the little people.
1: Is that what you came here to say?
2: Not quite all. I found out tonight who you are and what you are. I wouldn't have minded knowing who. But what you are, I can't accept that.
1: Miss Brown, I've never cheated. I've never done anything dishonest in my life.
2: You waited until you found me before you became dishonest.
1: I am not dishonest.
2: I call it that, Mr. Skye. But I'm not as big a fool as you think. You thought I'd accept you because of what you've done, but I won't. I despise you. As much as I liked you before, I despise you now.
1: Maybe you'll tell me why.
2: I don't have to tell you. Your own conscience, your own soul will do that. I've had men look at me before. I knew why. But they were honest men, Mr. Skye. They didn't pretend to be anything other than what they were. You did.
1: I gave the money because I wanted to.
2: I'm sorry we can't return the money you gave us. But I can ask you to stay away from the mission. And me. That's all, Mr. Skye. Goodbye.
0: I never hear a doll talk like that before.
1: Yeah. I thought it was a sure thing. But it looks like I got an ear full of cider.
0: Well, you may think that is the end of the story, but it is not. And how it ends is something for the books, and I will tell you about it in a minute.

0: Well, like I am saying, Miss Sarah Brown comes into Mindy's that night and ticks off the sky. Furthermore, she has nothing to do with him from then on. And when the sky meets Miss Brown on the street, he keeps walking straight ahead. And she does likewise. Then one night, I accompany the sky to a little game at Nathan Detroit's place, where a few of the boys are playing at dice. And what happens there is something that everybody still talks about. It is like this. We walk in and watch for a couple of minutes. Then the sky walks over to Bates, who is also watching the game. Milky and Willie has the dice, and he is rolling. The sky says as follows to Bates.
1: How's he doing, Bates?
2: Milky, I wish I have his luck.
1: He's hot, huh?
2: Like a firecracker. Six passes in a row.
1: Hiya, Milky.
3: Hello, Sky. You are going to play?
1: Maybe.
3: Stick with me and make a million. Here they go. That makes seven in a row.
2: I wish I had your luck.
1: How does it happen you're not playing, Bates?
2: Because I have no potatoes. I am out of the lettuce. In short, I am broke. But if I have some, I would ride with Milkier.
3: Ride with me and make a million. How about it, Sky, will you?
1: Maybe later, not now.
3: All right, here it goes. Six, a little six. Easiest play to make.
2: He can make that without rolling the dice.
1: You think so, Bates?
2: The way he's been going, I couldn't do that to save my soul.
1: What did you say?
2: I said I couldn't do that to save my soul.
1: Milkier.
3: Yeah?
1: Hold it a minute. Don't throw.
3: What? When I'm hot?
1: I want to get down to bet.
3: Sure, I tell you, ride with me and you're in.
1: I'll bet against you making that six.
3: You will bet against my making a three-way point?
1: I will.
3: How much?
1: $1,000.
3: I hear you right. You will bet $1,000 against my rolling a six?

0: I'll bet you don't, but I'll bet against Bates.
1: I tell you, there's nothing in my pocket but fingers, and I'm not sure about those.
0: I'll bet $1,000 against your soul.
1: My soul?
0: That's right. If Milkier doesn't throw a six, I win. And your soul goes to the mission.
1: My what goes where?
0: Your soul goes to the mission.
2: Wait a minute. I do not like to have anybody's soul riding on my dice.
0: It's his soul, Milkier. Well, Bates, what do you say? Well, Bates?
1: How you feel, Milkier?
2: You better make up your mind soon before I cool off.
1: A grand against my soul. If I lose, I go to Miss Sarah Brown's mission. That it?
0: That's it.
1: Okay. You got a bet.
0: And if you lose, you better keep your bet. You got it?
2: We will see to it that he does not welsh Sky.
1: You feel all right still, Milkier?
2: It is a three-way point, and I feel good.
1: You got a bet, Sky. Go ahead, Milkier. Roll him.
3: Right. Come on.
1: A five. Come on, Milkier.
2: We'll do better this time.
4: A six.
1: Looks like you owe me a grand, Sky.
0: Here it is. Pick it up. It's yours.
1: I got $1,000. I will now get in the game.
4: That is a bad bet you made, Sky.
0: It's worth it. And don't forget the night is still young.
4: Well, like the Sky says, the night is still young. And it is not long before Bates takes the dice because now he has 1,000 potatoes. And what happens is that he hits a streak and wins. He figures it is his night and looks to be a fact because he makes one pass after another. Finally, he throws a four, which is a hard point to make. And it is at this point that he looks at the Sky and says as follows.
1: Sky, I will take the odds off you on this one. I know you don't want my dough. I know you only want my soul for Miss Sarah Brown. Is that right?
0: That's right. Why?
1: I am now in the money and my price goes up. Will you lay me 10,000 against my soul that I do not make this for?
0: It's a bet.
2: 10 G's against his soul?
0: That's it, Milkier.
1: Here we go, Sky.
2: Look at that. He makes a four, double deuce.
1: Looks like you owe me 10,000, Sky.
0: So it does.
1: You have 10 G's, do you not?
0: Did anyone ever say I welched on a bet?
2: You're as good as Times Square.
0: Broadway.
4: Yes, Sky.
0: Do me a favor, will you? Run over to my hotel with this key. I'll call the clerk. Tell him to open the safe and take out my money. And you bring it over here.
4: Well, sure. How many potatoes you got there?
0: About 100,000.
2: 100 grand?
1: What's your idea, Sky?
0: It's my idea to keep betting against anyone who wants to bet.
1: Who keeps the dice?
0: You do, Bates.
1: Until when?
0: Until I win your soul for Miss Sarah Brown, or you win all my money. Well, what do you say?
1: I say you got yourself a deal.
0: Okay. Broadway, get going.
4: So I get Sky's money from the hotel. And it is quite a bundle. And it is not long before news of what's going on gets around the stand. And Nathan Detroit's place is packed with citizens. And the Sky has taken all bets. Every character who has a fin, a sawbuck, or a deuce is laying another line against the Sky. All the Sky bets for is the guy's soul. But Bates is plenty hot and never misses. It is not long before the Sky's money is down to a very thin shadow of its former self. Then the scene is as follows.
1: How much you got left, Sky?
0: I figure it, 5,000.
1: Wanna keep it for a stake, or...
0: I'll bet it.
1: There's only one thing wrong with that.
0: No? What's wrong with it?
1: At this point, my soul is worth more than 5 grand. It has been increasing in value right along.
0: What's your pitch?
1: I'll take the 5, and you'll mark it for 20,000.
2: 20 grand? Sky, you're nuts if you take that bet.
0: Maybe so, Milkier.
2: You'll be in the hole. You'll owe that if you lose.
0: I'll still take the bet.
4: But why? Listen, Sky.
0: I figure one soul sent to Miss Sarah Brown is worth it. One guy. Just one. Throw the dice, Bates.
1: Okay.
4: Watch Bates shake the dice. We know that if the Sky loses this bet, he's cooked. And I see that he is watching Bates with a funny look on his face. And he is reaching slow-like for an inside coat pocket. I back away because I want no part of fireworks. I am not able to figure what Sky is doing or what is wrong. And then Bates rolls.
5: A natural. A 7.
0: You're very lucky tonight, Bates.
1: Like you say, I am very lucky. You owe me 20 G's.
0: I owe you 20 G's. Maybe.
1: Huh? What do you mean, maybe?
0: Just that. Bates...
6: Good evening, everyone.
4: Holy cats, Miss Sarah Brown.
6: Good evening, Mr. Sky.
0: Good evening, Miss Brown.
2: Hey, what are you doing here? How'd you get in?
6: I walked in. I see almost everyone is here.
0: Yes, that's right.
6: How many souls have you won for me?
0: None. I seem to be about half out of luck.
6: I see. Don't you think you're taking too much upon yourself? I can win all the souls I need myself.
0: I tried to help.
6: In your way.
0: In my way.
6: Have you ever thought of your own soul, Mr. Sky?
0: Sometimes.
6: I see. By the way, when I heard this was going on, I wondered about something.
0: What?
6: Are you risking your soul on these bets, or just your money?
0: My money.
6: But not your soul. All right, Mr. Sky. I'll gamble with you.
0: What do you mean?
6: I know something about gambling. I should. It ruined my father and my brother. Broke my mother's heart. Yes, I know something about gambling. Will you gamble with me, Mr. Sky?
0: Look, Miss Brown, maybe you better go.
6: No. I'll gamble with you on the same terms that you gambled with everyone here. I will bet $1 against your soul. That's all I have.
2: $1. $1.
0: Shut up, look here. Miss Brown, it's a very small bet.
6: It's a very small soul.
0: Bates.
7: Yeah?
0: Give her the dice.
7: Huh? Hey, listen, I don't...
0: Bates, give her the dice.
7: But I'm happy.
0: You heard me, Bates.
7: Sure, Sky. Here you are, Miss Brown.
6: Thank you. Do we have a bet, Mr. Sky? $1 against the life you lead. $1 against your soul. Will you keep the bet?
0: I never Welsh.
2: That's right, Miss Brown. He's good for it.
4: That is correct, Miss Brown.
6: All right.
0: Roll the dice.
5: 11. She wins.
4: There is a dead hush. Miss Brown looks up at the sky. The sky looks at Miss Brown with a little smile on his lips. Then he says,
0: I never Welsh on a bet.
6: You're a fool. You're a fool.
0: I love you, Miss Sarah Brown.
6: I hate you. I hate you. I hate you. Let me out of here. Please let me out.
0: Yeah, it's like I said. I'm half out of luck. But the half I've got left, it's pretty good.
4: Well, that is that. But it is not, really. The payoff comes some weeks later. And what the payoff is, I will tell you in a minute.

0: Well, one night I am walking down Broadway, and who do I see but the sky? But now he is wearing a mission uniform, and he is looking happy and better than I ever see him look. He is walking with Miss Sarah Brown when he sees me. He says something to her, and she goes into a store. Then the sky comes over to me.
1: Hello, Broadway.
0: Hello, Sky. How goes it?
1: Oh, fine. For the first time in my life, I'm happy, Broadway.
0: And Miss Brown?
1: She is Mrs. Sky.
0: Well, congratulations.
1: Thanks.
0: Bates is looking for you.
1: Is he? The collector's bet, I guess, huh?
0: It would seem to be the case.
1: I owe him nothing. I've got those dice we used that night, Broadway.
0: Huh? Wait a minute. I remember. I see you look at him funny-like.
1: Sure.
0: Phony dice?
1: Phony dice. But, Broadway...
0: Yeah?
1: Don't do anything about it.
0: But he uses phony dice. That is a crime.
1: No, Broadway. You see, Mrs. Sky thinks she beat me at my own game for my soul. I wouldn't like her to think anything else. Because this time, I didn't get the ear full of cider.

And so ends the famous Damon Runyon story, The Idol of Miss Sarah Brown. Listen in again next week to... The Damon Runyon Theater.

The Damon Runyon Theater with John Brown as Broadway is directed by Richard Sandville and the stories adapted for radio by Russell Hughes. 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

0: You know, some marmalades get some of their tang from added flavoring. While Robertson's Golden Shred gets all of its tang from Seville oranges. What would you rather have for breakfast?
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12: There's a thin line between love and hate. You've crossed that line. And neither my gun nor your money will ever bring you back.

0: Have Gun, Will Travel. Starring Mr. John Daner as Paladin. San Francisco, 1875. The Carlton Hotel, headquarters of a man called Paladin.
1: Hey, boy, would it be too much trouble if you helped me pack this suitcase?
2: Oh, so sorry, Mr. Paladin. Morning paper have very interesting news items.
1: What time did you say the train leaves?
2: 10:30.
1: 40 minutes, we better hurry.
2: Dakota Territory, big place, bigger than San Francisco?
1: Much bigger in size, but maybe not as many people.
2: Oh, news item in paper say San Francisco have 190,000 people. Hee! No wonder omnibus so crowded each morning when hey boy comes to work.
1: Let's see. Sure.
2: Another item say we soon have omnibus without horses. How are they going to pull omnibus without horses, Mr. Paladin?
1: By cable. They've already proved that it can be done.
2: Cable? How?
1: Oh, some way they put the cable underground. They're called cable cars.
2: Oh, I think best maybe I ride omnibus with horses. Maybe cable break.
1: We'll see.
2: Who is this Holly Ballin you go to see in Dakota Territory?
1: I've never met her, but according to the letter I got from her, she should be a very interesting woman.
2: Oh, how so?
1: She's offering me $2,000.
2: Yee! What does she want you to do for that much money?
1: I don't know yet, but I think it'll be worth the trip just to find out. There. You ready to go?
2: Oh, Esau. Guys, we'll be waiting for you.
1: And thanks for helping me pack, hey boy.
2: Pack? Oh, Esau. Always happy to be of service, Mr. Paladin.
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3: Cheyenne Deadwood stage took me to the Black Hills, a proud island of mountains rising out of the rugged plains in Dakota Territory. Slim ponderosa pines covered the slopes, their tips piercing the sky, and at their base, grizzled miners stooped over sluice boxes, straightened their backs and waved their hats as we rode up the gulch to Deadwood City. When we arrived, I registered at the Grand Central Hotel. The desk clerk told me that I would find Holly Bannon at the Redbird Saloon. It was early evening when I walked into the saloon, but from the looks of the lager beer glasses crowding the bar, it was going to be a big night. When I told the barkeep I was looking for Holly Bannon, he pointed to a lavishly dressed woman who was sitting at a table alone. I joined her.
4: Glad you could come, Paladin.
1: Well, your letter aroused my curiosity.
4: Funny how you picture a person in your mind before you see them. They're always different.
1: I've had the same experience.
4: You're disappointed this time, aren't you?
1: What makes you think that?
4: Your eyes tell me. They're warm, but not for me.
1: Don't always judge a man by the look in his eyes, Miss Bannon.
4: Holly, call me Holly.
1: If I knew more about you, maybe you'd find a different look.
4: There's not much to know. I'm a dealer at the faro table every night. You can always find me here or in my hotel room.
1: Or shopping for expensive clothes.
4: Dealers make good money at the Redbird.
1: That answers one of my questions.
4: Oh, what's that?
1: How you could afford to pay me $2,000. Now, what's the answer to the other question?
4: What, the reason I hired you?
1: Yeah.
4: Paladin, there's a man coming over to our table. I don't want anyone to know why you're here.
5: I thought you were going to be waiting for me alone, Holly.
4: Why, Doc, I didn't know you were coming in tonight.
5: You forgot. I told you last night I was going to be here. Why are you drinking with this man?
4: Well, where's your manners, Doc? No harm in having a drink with a handsome gentleman who just arrived in
5: town. I'll buy your drinks for you. Now move on, mister. There's other ladies here that ain't spoke for.
1: I'm not interested in other ladies at the moment.
4: Don't be so jealous, Doc. We're just having a friendly chat.
5: Your friendly chat is over, mister.
4: You talk like you think you're a big man, Doc.
1: Miss Bannon and I were having a private talk, and we're going to finish it.
5: There won't be any need to, mister.
6: Doc, why'd you hit him?
5: Mess around with my gal. I'll show you, mister.
4: You're as good as they say you are, Paladin. Seems like I contacted the right man.
1: I think we better forget about our business deal, Miss Bannon.
4: Why?
1: Because of what happened just now. You were the cause of this fight.
4: I don't know what you mean.
1: Then I don't think I should bother explain it to you.
4: Mr. Paladin, wait. Wait, Mr. Paladin, wait. If I did cause the fight, I'm sorry. It's just that Doss is so jealous, and I can't help but tease him about it. Please don't leave. I brought you here to help me, and I need you. Real bad.
1: For what?
4: To save my life.
1: Why do you think your life is in danger?
4: Walk with me to the hotel. We can talk there. Someone may hear us standing out here.
1: All right. Who's this Doss?
4: I met him in Belle Fourche last month. I worked up there for a week. They were expecting a lot of cowboys from the Texas Trail. He was one of them. Took a fancy to me and followed me back to Deadwood. Says he's going to stay through the winter. He's got gold fever.
1: And the holly fever?
4: Huh? Oh. Yes. I suppose you could call it that.
1: You don't think much of him, do you?
4: Why would you say that?
1: You left him lying on the floor back there.
4: Oh, well. Doc can take care of himself. Besides, I had to stop you from leaving.
1: Miss Bannon? What happened?
4: I must have caught my shoe on that step.
1: Are you hurt?
4: My ankle feels twisted.
1: Do you think you can stand up?
4: I don't know. I'll try.
1: Oh, here. Here, let me help you.
4: Oh.
1: There. Oh,
4: thank you. I can't put any weight on that foot.
1: Maybe I better carry you to the hotel.
4: Yes, I think you'd better.
1: Yeah.
4: Oh.
1: There. And I hope it isn't broken.
4: Do you think it might be?
1: Could happen that way. How does it feel?
4: Broken. Oh, you've got big arms, Paladin. I like men with big arms.
7: Winston tastes good like a cigarette should, because

0: and cigarette comes from Filter Blend.
1: Filter Blend is a mighty good reason for you to smoke Winston, because it means tobaccos specially processed for filter smoking. A Winston secret. 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

0: I carried Holly to her room. It was on the second floor of the same hotel where I was staying. I bandaged her ankle and we decided it was not broken, just a bad sprain. She made herself comfortable on the bed.
1: Why don't you pour us a drink, Paladin?
0: Yeah, I could use one. You'll have to stay off that ankle for a couple of days. You should be safe here in your room.
1: I'm glad you're concerned about me.
0: Somehow you don't act like a girl whose life is in danger.
1: I don't feel that it has been since you've been around.
0: Here.
1: Thank you.
0: Now, you want to tell me about it?
1: Yes. My husband, or rather the man who used to be my husband, has threatened to kill me. His name's Jed Bannon. I want you to kill him.
0: Why would he want to kill you?
1: Well, he's crazy. Crazy as a loco weed. I left him 3 months ago, and he's been begging me to come back to him ever since. I won't. He knows it. He's terribly jealous. He comes into town every now and then. He gets drunk. He's tried to shoot me 4 different times.
0: Have you told the sheriff?
1: There's a sheriff in this town. I don't know it.
0: Now, how does your friend Doss feel about this?
1: Oh, Doss doesn't know about it. He couldn't help me anyway. All he knows how to do is fight with his fists. I doubt if Doss would know how to use a gun.
0: Why don't you leave town?
1: Why should I do that? I make money here. Lots of money. They use gold dust for chips in this town, Paladin. These fingernails scrape up more gold in a week than most of those miners do in a month. Enough gold to afford to pay you $2,000 to kill my husband.
0: I'm afraid I'll have to turn your offer down.
1: How much more money do you want?
0: It isn't the money. I don't go around shooting men just because their wives want to get rid of them.
1: But he's been trying to kill me.
0: I don't think you've been telling me the truth.
1: Wouldn't I be? That's a terrible thing to say.
0: You were lying to me. Miss Bannon, you get someone else to do your killing.
1: You. You. Get out of here!
0: You could cut somebody that way.
1: Ooh.
0: No, I dropped to the floor, so he'd think I was hit.
1: Dead. That's who it was. It was Deb. He thought it was me coming out that door.
0: It's more likely your friend, Doss.
1: Doss doesn't carry a gun. It was Jed Bannon. You see, that's proof. I wasn't lying.
0: Well, whoever it was, I'll find him. Holly told me that Jed Bannon lived on a small ranch about 3 miles north of Deadwood. I knew I'd have to look him up just to make sure he wasn't the one who tried to kill me. She warned me that he was a smooth talker and a very dangerous man. She also warned me many times over that I should shoot him on sight before he had a chance to get me. The next morning, I took a ride out to his place. Ooh. Ooh.
2: Howdy.
0: You Jed Bannon?
2: Yeah, that's right. What can I do for you, mister?
0: I want to talk to you about Holly.
2: Come on in the house. We'll brew up some coffee.
0: No need for you to do that. We can talk out here.
2: I was just going to take some time out for coffee anyway. You might as well join me.
0: All right.
2: I've been cutting firewood since daybreak. It's mighty tiresome after a while. What's your name?
0: Paladin.
2: You live in Deadwood?
0: No.
2: Come on in. Just make yourself to home. Take a chair at the table if you like.
0: Thanks.
2: It looks like the coffee's still hot enough. My wife rode over to the neighbors. She'll be disappointed she didn't get to see you. Always likes to visit with new folks.
0: Your wife?
2: Yeah.
0: Holly didn't tell me you were married again.
2: Oh, yeah. After we got unhitched, I married the sweetest little woman you could ever meet. There you are. Indian girl. Real pretty, too.
0: Were you in town last night?
2: Nope. I haven't anything left in Deadwood. I only go there when I have to pick up victuals, but never after sundown.
0: Someone tried to kill me last night. Holly says it was you.
2: Figures. And she sent you out here to kill me.
0: Says you've been threatening her life.
2: You're not the first man she's told that to. She won't be happy till I'm dead.
0: You must have hurt her real bad.
2: No, not on purpose. You know, I blame myself in many ways. But what's done is done. See, Holly and I knew each other years ago back in Illinois. We wanted to get married, but there was one thing held us back. She'd already been promised to someone else, and he wouldn't give her up. She said the only chance we had ever to be together was to run away. So we did.
0: And came out here?
2: Yeah. Mm-hmm. Later on, she told me she'd killed her fiancé. Said she'd done it for me to prove how much she loved me. Just so we could be together. And that started a sore in our marriage that just never healed. She didn't have to kill him. Finally, I left her. She's been trying to get back at me ever since.
0: Why would you tell this to me?
2: Oh, I don't know. You look like you might have an interest in Holly. If you did, I might be able to help her.
0: I don't think anyone will ever be able to do that, Mr. Bannon.
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0: It was a slow ride back to Deadwood. I took the horse I had rented to the livery stable and walked over to the hotel. Holly was in her room, sitting up in the bed, nursing her sprained ankle.
1: You killed him, didn't you?
0: No.
1: Why not?
0: He wasn't the man who was in the hall last night.
1: You let him smooth talk you right out of it, didn't you?
0: No, Holly, Jed doesn't bother with smooth talk.
1: Did you see that Indian woman he's keeping out there?
0: It was Doss who shot at me last night. I almost believed you, Holly, when you said that he didn't know how to use a gun. But there never was a cowpuncher yet who came up with a trail herd who didn't know how to handle a gun.
1: He never wears one.
0: That doesn't mean he wouldn't.
1: Doss!
6: I followed your boyfriend up here from the livery stable.
1: What do you mean, bursting into my room like this?
0: I see you're wearing guns today, Doss.
6: You're seeing real good.
1: I don't want any shooting in my room.
6: Won't hurt your room, Holly. Everything else has gone on in here between you two. We might as well add a few gunshots.
0: You were pretty free with your gun last night outside that door.
6: My aim is a lot better today. When you drop to the floor this time, it's going to be for good.
1: You think we've been lovebirding it, don't you, Doss? Well, you're wrong.
6: I don't think your way anymore, Holly. But it doesn't matter about him and you one way or the other. I come to find out last night after our little fight that you've been sorting with a few other fellas around Deadwood. So I can settle two marks today, one for the sorting and one for the fight.
1: You're not going to kill me, Doss. Him, maybe, but not me.
6: You too, Holly.
0: Holly. Holly.
1: Oh, it burns. Stop the burning.
0: I'll get a doctor.
1: No, don't leave me alone. Please don't leave me alone. Doctor, are you all right?
0: Yes.
1: Is he dead?
0: Yes, he's dead.
1: Oh, you killed the wrong man.
7: I wanted you to kill Jed. Doc was all right. He'd get jealous, but he didn't mean anything to me. Jed's the only man I ever cared about. I loved him so much, I even killed a man for him. And he left me.

0: Oh, good morning, Mr. Paladin.
1: Hello, hey boy. Come in.
0: Oh, Mr. Wong says to see you arrive this morning. You have a nice trip?
1: No.
0: Oh, too bad. You collect $2,000?
1: No, I didn't.
0: Oh. Oh, Mr. Paladin shouldn't feel bad. We'll make much money on other trips.
1: No, the money didn't matter.
0: Hey, this Holly Bannon you go to see. Nice lady?
1: Well, I think she must have been at one time. But she filled her heart with too much love for one man.
0: Oh, can be very bad.
1: Yeah. It destroyed her.
0: Oh, very bad. It's almost time for lunch. You want food brought to room?
1: No, I think I'll go down to the dining room.
0: Oh, it's a very good idea. Interesting young lady registered at hotel while you were away. Maybe she'll be there, too.
1: Oh, how interesting is this young lady, hey boy?
0: Oh, you'll see. Hey boy, leave now. Go down to reserve Mr. Paladin's good table.
1: Nah, not too close, hey boy. I've been away a long time.

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Created by Herb Meadow and Sam Rolfe, is produced and directed in Hollywood by Frank Parrott and stars John Daner as Paladin with Ben Wright as Hayboy. Tonight's story was specially written for Have Gun, Will Travel by Mr. Parrott. Featured in the cast were Virginia Gregg, Richard Perkins, and Jack Moyles. 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
1: Ladies and gentlemen, the secret word tonight is face.
2: Face?
1: Face.
2: Oh, it's yours?
1: Face. F-A-C-E.
2: Oh, you spell too, huh?
1: You bet your life.
3: It's Groucho Marx in You Bet Your Life, the comedy quiz series produced and transcribed from Hollywood and brought to you by the DeSoto Plymouth Dealers of America, who invite you to see and drive the delightful, the lovely DeSoto for 1956.

0: And now, here he is, the one, the only...
1: Well. Here I am again with $2,000 for one of our couples, and if any of them say the secret word, this duck will fly down and pay him $101. We've added a little money on account of the other shows now, you know. Arrivederci, Duck. Arrivederci. George, arrivederci to you too.
2: Yes, well...
1: You know what that means?
2: Goodbye, or...
1: I guess so, or hello.
2: Go in good health or something.
1: Yeah,
2: or...
1: Something like that.
2: Groucho...
1: Like Alvidazane in Spanish.
2: Yeah. Arrivederci. Groucho, would you like to meet these people we have waiting back here?
1: Not particularly, no.
2: Well,
1: I don't see that I have much choice in the matter.
2: Would you come in, please? This is Odette.
1: Welcome Nasir to your bet's life. What is it?
2: Cado. This is Odette Nasir Cado.
1: Say the secret word and you'll divide $101. It's a common word, something you always have with you. Odette and Nasir Cado, eh? Well, this is obviously fraudulent, but... Odette, I'll start with you. Where are you from?
3: Lebanon.
1: Lebanon? That's in Pennsylvania. I played there one night stand.
3: No, Lebanon in the Middle East.
1: The Middle East. And how long have you been married to this chap over here?
3: Married? He's my brother.
1: Brother? Well, this changes my entire attitude. I was beginning to dislike him, but now I think he's a charming fellow. As a matter of fact, he sort of grows on you. Could you give us some idea of what Nassau means in English?
4: Victor.
3: Victor.
1: Mm-hmm. Why don't you let him talk? He's your brother, not your husband, you know.
3: Well,
1: do you always do the talking for the two of you?
3: Because I know a little better English than he do. So that's why I do the talking myself.
1: You know better English than he do, huh? Well, you didn't prove it that time, kid. Well, that's very interesting. If he's out with a beautiful girl and she asks him for a kiss, he says romantically, wait till I call my sister. What kind of work did you do in Lebanon?
4: Everything.
1: What did he do?
3: He's a musician, first of all.
1: A musician, first of all? Mm-hmm. And what does he have after that?
3: And what?
4: Butcher.
1: A musician and a butcher? Well, how did you miss our orchestra, huh? There isn't a week that our boys don't slaughter some classic. Huh? They're the only group I know who can play Brahms' Lullaby and make it sound like Rock Around the Clock. Well, tell us something about the romantic customs in your country. Are they much different than in America?
3: Yeah, not exactly like here.
1: No, well, tell us...
3: the difference.
1: How a fella courts a girl in Lebanon.
3: Or كيف بلبنان عنا بي...
4: He
3: said there in Lebanon, you can't take a girl out without taking her family with her.
1: You all go out together? That runs into money if you go to Disneyland or someplace like that. What are you two doing in this country?
3: Well, I'm an entertainer, singer.
1: You're an entertainer? Oh.
3: And my brother is a musician.
1: Well, I mean, what kind of entertainer do you wear? Do you wear a bikini or something?
3: No, I sing.
1: You sing?
3: Mm-hmm.
1: In a bikini?
3: No, I sing with a dress.
1: Oh. Well, and you're a musician? What do you play besides a meat cleaver?
4: Oud.
1: Oud?
3: It's oud, something like
1: a
3: guitar.
1: Well, you'll be out in a few minutes, but what do you play?
3: Oud, it's something like guitar or like a mandolin.
1: Well, could you give us a little sample of a Lebanese song?
3: I would like very much, but if we can get the oud, I think.
1: You have your oud with you?
3: Everywhere we go,
1: I didn't notice it when you walked in.
3: Every place we go.
1: You got an oud here?
3: Yes.
1: Well, you stay here and entertain the audience. I'll get your oud.
3: My brother will get it. Don't worry.
1: Oh, I thought it was a watermelon. Well, okay, kids. Fire away, huh?

0: guys wouldn't do that.
1: Well, kids, that was wonderful. And Odette, your voice thrilled me. You made this old geezer wish just for tonight he was a young Lebanese. Huh? And now you're both nice kids, and I wish you both the best of luck in America. However, I assume you'd like to win a lot of money, wouldn't you? Do you both understand how to play this game?
2: Well, I think I do a little bit, but he doesn't know.
1: No.
2: Well, I need some help.
1: You need some help.
2: Mm-hmm.
1: Huh? Well,
2: and I think I got...
1: Should I get somebody from the audience? Do you have any friends in the audience?
2: I got my cousin. He's there. Hasib Kado.
1: Where?
2: Someplace here. Come over.
1: Would you stand up, please, and come down here and bring your knowledge with you? Well, his name is the same as yours, the last name,
2: yes.
1: Huh?
2: But he's my cousin.
1: All right. Well, we let the three of you guess, huh? We're very liberal here.
3: All of you step right in, though. Yeah. So. Mm-hmm. There we are.
1: Well, you selected London, Paris, and Rome as your category. Do you understand that?
2: Now,
1: these are questions on the three major European capitals. Let's see what you know about them. Remember, the more the questions were, the harder it is.
2: Starts with
4: 80.
1: $80? All right. What is the name of the London street that is synonymous with journalism and newspaperdom? Very famous street in London. Well, you don't know?
4: Piccadilly?
1: No, it's Fleet Street. It's a very well-known street. Do you have any other cousins in the audience?
2: I guess he's gone.
1: Is this the only one you got out there?
4: She does need a lot more.
1: Huh?
4: She needs a lot more.
1: Is there another one out there?
2: Yes, I guess he's gone.
1: Well, bring him up. Where is she? Bring her. Where's the daughter? Come on up, kid.
2: You see her, daughter?
1: Yeah. Probably the whole audience is named Caddo tonight.
3: By the way, you have $50 left, however.
1: Yes, you have $50 left. You talk to them, and I'm casing this as it's coming up here. I'm off to Lebanon in the morning, huh?
3: Yeah. Could you step in here?
1: Okay.
3: And you here, and we'll sort of... you fellas can stand.
1: All right. Now, what are you going to go for? 60 or 100, 20? Or...
5: 60.
1: Huh?
5: 60.
1: 60, huh? What is the name of the most famous cathedral of Paris? Another cousin wanted. Well, it's Notre Dame, huh?
3: Well, you lost half your 50, you now have $25.
1: Yeah. You're going to wind up with about 3 cents apiece, I think. All right, now what are you going to go for? 50? Okay, the city of London is situated on both sides of what river?
4: The Thames.
1: That's right, the Thames. We call it the Thames.
3: Well, you now have $75.
4: Yeah.
1: Here's your last chance to beat the other couples. Now, what are you going to go for? 40? 90? 20? 40? All right. The remains of an ancient amphitheater where gladiatorial contests were held still stands in Rome. What is the name of this arena? Probably the most famous arena in the whole world. Mm-hmm. It's in Rome.
4: I don't know the name. I've seen it, but I don't remember the name.
1: Is there an uncle in the audience?
4: No more.
1: It's the Colosseum.
3: And you wind up with $37.50.
1: Well, thanks and good luck from the DeSoto Plymouth dealer. Sorry you didn't win more.
3: Too bad.
1: Goodbye.
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0: 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And now, Groucho, I'd like you to meet Miss Marjorie Glass and Mr. Russell Sharp. So, folks, would you come in, please, and meet Groucho Marx.
1: Well, welcome for the DeSoto Plymouth Dealers. Say the sacred word and you'll divide $101. It's a common word, something you always have with you. Marjorie Glass and Russell Sharp. Glass and Sharp. Well, there may be a few cutting remarks before we're through here. And your name is Russell Sharp.
2: That's right.
1: Where are you from?
2: Berg, Wisconsin. Ringling Brothers Home.
1: Ringling Brothers?
2: Home, yeah.
1: Oh. What sort of work do you do, Mr. Sharp?
2: I'm a hobo.
1: Come again?
2: I'm a hobo.
1: You're a hobo? Well, I'm glad to meet you because I'm a plum. Huh? Well, actually, you don't look like a hobo. What is the difference between a bum and a hobo?
2: A bum won't work, and a hobo will work occasionally. It's kind of a mental complex there. You pick a little stake up and then look for the green ride and move on to the next place.
1: You don't sound like a hobo. You're an unusually articulate fellow. Do you realize that... Is this some all the travel that you've done?
2: No, I managed about 30 years ago to give myself a college education.
1: Well, a college education can make a bum out of anybody. Well, how about traveling, Russ? I presume you hobos travel light. What do you get by with? Just a steamer trunk and a couple of suitcases?
2: Well, we're generally standing right in the middle of our wardrobe.
1: I see. In other words, if a strange dog takes a bite out of your trousers, you just head for a warmer climate.
2: You had it.
1: Well, do hobos still ride under trains, or are you riding under airplanes these days?
2: Well, you're still riding under trains.
1: Well, how are the accommodations? What is it like in a lower Pullman? Well, do they have uppers and lowers under the train?
2: Well, you kind of pick your spot. Boxcar, gondola, flat car. Ride the tops. You ride facing into the end of the locomotive so that the wind don't blow up.
1: Wait a minute. You said the sacred word, which is face. So you get $50.50, and your partner gets $50.50. Now, Marjorie, what sort of work do you do?
3: Well, I'm a gourmet.
1: You're a gourmet?
3: I'm a writer and a lecturer.
1: Is that so? Well, that's a coincidence. I'm a gourmet, too. I'm crazy about hominy grits and sow belly. What do you mean you write about food and drink? Do you write menus?
3: No. I've just written a gourmet dictionary. It's called How to Be Gourmet Wise. It's a guide to happy eating.
1: Oh. Well, what do you think of the eating habits of the people in this country? How do we compare with the continental chowhounds?
3: Well, America is blessed with the most abundant variety of food in the whole world. But the people are really the worst nourished. That's because people eat too fast and they don't season their cooking. But I think...
1: What would you consider an exceptional meal as a gourmet? And don't worry about prices, since we're only pretending.
3: Well, let's start out with a pâté de foie gras. We could have umami.
1: Would you mind explaining that to the audience? Well, what is a pâté foie gras?
3: Goose liver.
1: Goose liver.
3: Right? And then we could have umami not speak. That's a lobster. And then we have maybe a famous French dish called the national dish, Gigot d'Agneau. That's Lake of Lamb.
1: Oh, I thought that was a movie actor.
3: Huh? And then we could have épinard à la crème. That's minced spinach with cream.
1: Oh, I thought that was a racehorse.
3: And the pomme de terre à nappe. That's the scalloped potatoes.
1: Pumpernickel with what, did you say?
3: Pomme de terre à nappe.
1: Oh.
3: And then we should have, by this time, we could have our
1: By this
3: salad.
1: Time, we should have a stomach pump.
3: Wonderful wine. Let's have champagne.
1: Yeah, okay. That's champagne for everybody.
3: And then we can have...
1: And you expect the average American housewife to cook this every night?
3: What was the special occasion, you
1: when
3: know?
1: When she's in the movies in the afternoon, she rushes home at 6 o'clock and fixes this for her husband?
3: Well, it'll take all day to make it.
1: Well, you're not going to get the average American housewife to do this. They open up a can of corned beef hash and some baked beans.
3: If you're a gourmet, you can make corned beef hash taste good, too.
1: How do you do that?
3: Well, you could just use your imagination.
1: Oh, and don't use the hash at all. Well, Well, you're an interesting couple, and I hope you win a lot of money tonight. And you're all ready to play You Bet Your Life?
4: That's right.
1: You know the rules of the game?
4: That's right.
0: In the race for the $2,000, the first couple won $37.50. And the secret word is face.
1: Okay, here we go. This is a dictionary quiz. And remember, the more the question is worth, the harder it is. Now, what do you want to start with? Anything from 10 to 100?
3: $50.
1: $50? Mm-hmm. What do you call the art or profession of preparing and stuffing animals?
4: Taxidermy.
1: That's right. Taxidermy is right.
0: Well, off to a good start. You have $150.
1: Now, to avoid confusion, I'd like you to discuss the answer and give me one answer between you, because she may have an alternate answer. What are you going to go for? 50, 70. 60, 70?
3: 70.
1: 70? 70. Mm-hmm. All right. For $70, what does the word purloin mean? P-U-R-L-O-I-N.
4: Steal.
1: Steal is right.
0: You now have $220.
1: Now, what are you going to go for? 80? 40?
4: 80.
1: 80. What does the word reiterate mean?
4: Repeat.
1: That's right. To say over again, to repeat.
0: Now I have $300.
1: He's going to leave here in a Pullman in a lower drawing room. Here's your last chance to beat the other couple.
4: $100.
1: For $100, what is the word for goods deliberately cast overboard to lighten a vessel in distress?
4: $100.
1: When a vessel is in trouble.
4: Salvage. Ballast.
3: Ballast.
1: No, I'm sorry. I was rooting for you, but it's jetsam.
0: Well, they wound up with $150.
1: Well, that's more than you came in with, isn't it?
4: Right.
1: Well, thanks and good luck from the DeSoto Plymouth dealers. And you also got $50.50 in the secret word. Thank you.

0: That's more than you came in with, isn't it? Well, thanks and good luck from the DeSoto Plymouth dealers. And you also got $50.50 in the secret word. Thank you.
1: Groucho, just before we went on the air, our studio audience selected Mrs. Marjorie Kuntz to be on the show, and her partner is Mr. Geza DeRosner. So, folks, you can please.
0: We got some dillies here tonight, huh? Welcome to Your Bet Your Life. Say the secret word and divide $101. You each get $50.50. It's a common word, something you always have with you. Now, Marjorie Kuntz, I'll start with you. Where are you from, Marjorie?
2: I'm from Tyler, Texas, Groucho.
0: From Tyler, Texas? Well, you're a very good advertisement for the Lone Star State.
2: Thank you.
0: Are you married or single?
2: I'm married.
0: Oh, well, I'm sorry to hear that. You're Mr., let's see, Geza DeRosner, huh?
3: That's right. Geza.
0: Yeah, well, that's obviously a phony name, but what kind of a name is it? Huh?
3: It's a Hungarian name.
0: Oh, Hungarish, huh? What part of Tennessee are you from, Geza?
3: From a small town in Hungary called Nagycsömöte.
0: Oh.
3: The west side of the country.
0: Oh. That isn't the Lebanon, eh?
3: No, that is a small town on my father's estate.
0: Oh, in your father's estate? Who was your father, the king, or did he just own a string of do-it-yourself laundries?
3: No, he was a general of the Hungarian army called Baron Kálmán DeRosner.
0: Well, you're a real blue blood, eh, Geza? Too bad we aren't on color television there. You could make a small cut in your finger and be a sensation. Well, are you a baron or a count or a duke?
3: Well, I was a baron when I came to this country. I dropped the title.
0: Oh. Now, Marjorie, are you a housewife or do you have a job?
2: No, I work for the Firestone Tire and Rubber Company.
0: Oh. Well, what do they manufacture?
2: Well, different types of tires and miscellaneous airplane parts.
0: What kind of tires do you make, Marjorie?
2: I don't make tires. I make airplane parts.
0: What kind of work do you do?
2: Well, we use different little implements, including large scissors, and we pull stock from rollers, and then we have patterns.
0: What?
2: We pull the stock from rollers.
0: What do you mean, rollers?
2: Well, they're huge rollers that the stock is rolled on. Then you pull it off and lay it onto a table, and then you have your pattern, and you cut around it.
0: Mm-hmm. You do that all day?
2: Yes.
0: And what part of the airplane does it go on when it's finally completed?
2: You got me. I don't know.
0: You sit there all day cutting out rubber dolls, and you don't know what you're doing.
2: I just do what I'm told.
0: Well, where does all this rubber come from, do you know?
2: Why, sure. It comes out of the warehouse.
0: You certainly have the facts at your fingertips. How do you like your job, Marjorie?
2: I think it's the greatest.
0: You do, huh?
2: You learn something new every day.
0: Mm-hmm. Well, I guess you do. Apparently it has nothing to do with rubber tires. Well, I've certainly enjoyed this little peek into a major industry. You know, this is really the strength of our economy. It's the highly skilled technician, armed to the teeth with that old American scientific know-how that keeps our factories moving and humming. I'm not moving an inch tonight until I double-check every tire on my car. Well, Geza, let's get back to you for a minute, huh? I've seen movies of noblemen, you know, kissing women's hands, bending over. Do they still do that over in Europe, or is that strictly a Hollywood conception of foreign courtliness?
3: No, it's being done, and it's a practice in Hungary.
0: Oh. You get a lot of practice in Hungary at that?
3: Well,
0: Marjorie, would you mind sticking out your mitt? Let's see how it works. Go ahead, Geese. Give her a smooch on the Duke.
3: Properly.
0: Marjorie, you've now been kissed on the hand by a real blown-in-the-bottle Hungarian baron. And my advice to you is, count all your fingers. Well, how'd you like it, Marjorie? Did you prefer it to our pedestrian way?
2: Personally, I like that American way.
0: Well, America, they Hungarians kiss the same as we do. Only they just like to spend a lot of time browsing around on the outskirts. Let's go ahead. We'll go ahead.

0: With a quiz now, eh? You're going to play your bet your life. You both know the rules?
1: Well,
2: in the race for the $2,000, the second couple leads with $150.
0: You selected the color category, is that right? All of these colors are used in common expressions. Now, let's see if you can identify them.
3: We'll take the $100
0: one. The $100 one? What is the expression involving a color that means an ordinance prohibiting sporting events or theatrical performances on Sunday? It's some kind of a law.
4: No, but it's good as guess as any.
0: What is it?
3: We're going to guess black ball.
0: No, it's blue law. All right, now you still got a ways to go.
2: Yeah, you still have $50 too.
0: Now, what are you going to go for this time?
4: 90.
0: What is the expression involving a color that is the name of a vigorous dance popular in the 1920s?
4: Black. Black bottom.
0: Black bottom is right.
2: You climbed. You now have $140.
4: Now we go for next one's 80.
0: 80?
4: 80.
0: What is the expression involving a color that means a memorable day? A memorable day in your life. What kind of a day?
4: I would say that I painted the town red.
0: Now, what is the name of the day?
4: A pink day?
0: No. It's a red letter day.
3: Oh.
2: Well, that's, you now have $70.
0: All right. You're going to go for 70?
3: Sure.
0: It's your last chance to beat the other couples. What is the expression involving a color that means brains or intellect? What do they call them?
4: Gray cells.
3: Oh boy.
0: Well, that's close enough. It's gray matter, but gray cells, we'll give it to you anyhow.
2: You're lining up with $140.
0: Thanks, and good luck from the DeSoto Plymouth dealers.
4: Thank you very much.
2: That means that Miss Glass and Mr. Sharp, with $150, in just 1 minute, get the chance at the $2,000 question. Have you seen the delightful DeLovely DeSoto for 1956? It's delightful to drive, DeLovely to see, because it's designed for the superhighway age. With great new power, up to 255 horsepower, sensational new driving convenience, push-button driving, and outstanding new beauty, the new forward look for 1956. 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

0: Now, Groucho, here's Miss Glass and Mr. Sharp all set for the $2,000 question.
1: Right back here.
2: For $2,000, I'll give you 15 seconds to decide on a single answer between you. Think carefully and please no help from the audience. One of the first Americans to gain an international reputation as a man of letters was the author of The Legend of Sleepy Hollow and other works. For $2,000, who was this author? Who wrote Sleepy Hollow? Talk it over.

0: hope so. All right, what is the answer you two have decided upon?
1: Irving Washington.
0: Washington Irving is right, huh? Well, judging from the reaction of this audience, that's a very popular victory, Russell. You win $2,000. And how much in the quiz, George?
2: $150 in the quiz.
0: And the secret word?
2: Right, yeah.
0: How much is that all, George?
2: I wasn't keeping track, as a matter of fact.
0: Go over it lightly.
2: It's $2,251 because he held up a blackboard down
0: there. Oh, did he? Well, congratulations from the DeSoto Plymouth Dealers of America. You bet your life. That's great.

0: Be sure to tune in again next Wednesday night at this same time for the Groucho Marx Show, when the big question will be worth $1,000. Don't miss the Chrysler Corporation's big TV show on another network. And don't forget Groucho's television show, also brought to you by the DeSoto Plymouth Dealers of America, who invite you to visit your neighborhood showroom tomorrow to see and drive the delightful, the lovely DeSoto for 1956.
1: And when you drive in, tell them Groucho sent you. 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
6: We left Sonny and Buddy in a dangerous spot. As they started for the hotel, they saw the gangster's yellow sedan approaching, and soon the car stopped, and the men called for Sonny and Buddy to hand over the map. But our little adventurers had no idea of doing this, and they started to run as fast as they could toward their hotel. But the bandits were right behind them, and Sonny and Buddy darted into an alley. Now we'll see what's happening. Here they are.
7: They've got us cornered in this blind alley. We can't get out. What do we do?
8: Let's hide behind some of these boxes and beer keg.
9: Okay. No use trying to get away, kid. We've got to.
7: Listen, Buddy. The only thing we can do is to try to stop them some way until we can open one of these doors or windows and crawl in one of these stores.
8: Sonny, crouch down behind one of these beer kegs. And when they come by, we'll roll one right out in front of them and trip them.
7: Okay. Quiet now. Here they come.
9: Where'd they go, Joe?
10: They're hiding somewhere, but we'll get them. They can't get away.
9: Ouch! The little devil, try to break my leg, will you?
8: It works, Sonny. Come on, run.
9: Pick yourself up off the ground, Joe. Run it down. Hurry up.
7: Try that door, Buddy, while I see if I can open this window.
8: It's locked.
7: Yeah, and so is this window. Look out, here they come.
8: Here, trip them with another beer keg while I break the glass in this window.
7: Okay, here goes the barrel.
8: And here goes the window.
7: Ouch!
8: Come on, Sonny. Crawl in this window, quick.
7: All right. Kick out the rest of the glass as you go through. And careful, don't cut yourself.
9: You can't get away from us. We'll get you yet.
10: Now they're crawling through the window, Chief. Come on, we've got to get them now.
11: Here. What are you doing there?
9: It's a cop. Get through the window, quick.
11: Oh, Americano, eh? Porter, eh? Come on now, I got you. So you are going to rob the store, eh? You break the window and steal.
9: We didn't break the window, and we're not robbing the place.
11: Come on and tell it to the judge.
9: You can't arrest us. We haven't done anything.
11: Yeah, we hear that all the time.
8: Oh, boy. Did that policeman save our lives? Come on, Sonny. Let's go and tell the sheriff what's happened.
7: All right. The sheriff will be disappointed because he wasn't here to capture them.
8: Look, there's the sheriff now.
11: Yeah. Hey, Sonny. Buddy, come here quick. I've got news that's worth dividing.
7: Yeah, we've got news too, Sheriff.
11: Well, get in the car and let me tell my foot. We're on the right trail, all right, of the treasure chest, boys. I just left Mary Lopez at the jailhouse, and she told me all about that green line on the map. Well, sir, when I told her that the green line led to the cellar of Jim's nightclub, she yelled, "That's it, Sheriff. I believe you'll find the money and jewels buried somewhere near the furnace in the basement of Jim's nightclub."
7: Well, does Marion know it's buried there, or does she just think so?
11: Well, she said before Spike McTeague died, he kept saying, "Furnace, nightclub." Oh, she didn't know what he was talking about then, but when I told her about that secret tunnel leading to Jim's basement, she said, "That's it. That's where you'll find the buried treasure."
8: Well, she must be right, because if you'll notice, the green line stops right at the furnace.
7: Those men who tried to take the map away from us must have known it was there, in the nightclub.
8: Why, sure. That's what they were doing in Jim's private office, looking for the map so they could locate the treasure. Remember, when we told them the map belonged to the sheriff, one of them said, "No wonder we couldn't find it when that imitation sheriff had it."
11: Wait, what? He called me an imitation sheriff? he gets 100 years in jail for slandering my good name and reputation.
8: You know, Sheriff, it certainly was lucky that you came when you did, because those two fellas are trying to take that map away from us.
11: Yep, I reckon it was.
7: Sheriff, where are you taking us?
11: We're going straight back to the nightclub and start searching around that furnace for that buried treasure.
8: Did Mother and Dad and Betty say we could go?
11: Yep, Miss Betty gave me some coffee and sandwiches to take along, because I told her we might be out there quite a spell.
7: Why, aren't you going to take charcoal?
11: Yeah, charcoal's already out there. Tuck him back to guard the place while I look for you boys. I figured more than likely them gangster fellas would go back and start looking for the money and jewels.
8: They can't, Sheriff. They're locked up in jail by now.
11: What do you mean? Why, didn't they make their getaway from me?
7: Yeah, but that's our news that's what's divided. You see, they followed us and tried to take the map away from us again. They chased us down an alley, and we broke a window and crawled through into a store. They were just about to catch up with us when a policeman came along and arrested them.
8: Yes, the policeman caught them just as they were going through the window. He thought they were robbing the place, so he took them off to jail.
11: Took them to jail, eh? Yeah. Well, I'm sorry I missed out on that. Well, here we are, boys, back at Jim's nightclub.
7: Say, listen, someone's playing the piano. Do you suppose that could be...
11: Oh, that's just Charcoal playing that skeety wee war stuff. He's most likely playing because he's scared to be alone. Go on in, boys.
7: All right.
8: Hey, Charcoal, why aren't you searching for the treasure?
12: Oh, man, this fire is more important than treasure any day.
7: Say, I wonder what'll become of the nightclub now. Do you suppose somebody will open it up again?
11: Nope, they're more than likely to sell all the stuff that's left and tear down this old building.
8: Well, there isn't much left to sell except the draperies and this piano.
12: Mrs. Doc said that he might buy this piano if he can get it cheap enough.
7: Oh, boy, I wish he would. Wouldn't this piano go swell with a house car when it's repainted and rebuilt?
12: Man, you could sure sing yourself some songs then.
11: Hey, you boys never knew that I was a singer once, did you?
8: You a singer, Sheriff?
11: Yep, but you sing in a choir. But the preacher told me that I sung so queer that it didn't require me no longer. Go on, Sonny, and sing me one of them there flame songs like they sing over the radio.
8: What? Do you mean a torch song,
11: yeah.
8: Sheriff?
11: Yeah, that's what I mean. One of them there skeety-wee-boo songs. Go ahead, sing it for me.
7: All right.

0: Here, that's pretty good, sir. You know, boys, we're kicking up a lot of fuss around here. We'd better quieten down a little.
1: Well, say, why don't we get busy and try to find that treasure? You know, that's what we came for.
2: Well, sure. Say, come on, let's go down in the basement. I wonder if they've got any picks or shovels around here that we can use to dig with.
1: Well, they must have a coal shovel down in the cellar. Come on, Charcoal. You were elected to do the digging.
0: And I imagine it's going to be a pretty tough job and a dirty one, too, digging around a furnace.
2: Yeah, here's a shovel. Come on, Charcoal, and get busy.
1: I don't see a pick anywhere. Oh, but here's a crowbar. That'll help. Here, Sheriff, suppose you use the crowbar.
0: Yeah, now, don't forget my sciatica and rheumatism, boys. Look at that wire. That earth is as soft as can be. We don't need a crowbar.
2: Well, can you beat that? It looks as if that dirt had just been piled on a few minutes ago.
1: Say, do you suppose someone's been here before and found the treasure?
0: No, I reckon not. All the dirt down all in here, well, it all seems to be soft and fresh. Come on, Charcoal, keep a digging.
2: Say, Sheriff, if we find the buried treasure, will we have to give all the money that we find to the police?
0: Why, sure you will. But you're bound to get a big reward from the people that lost all the money and jewels.
1: Listen, wait a minute. Dig some more right in that same spot, Charcoal.
3: You mean right here?
1: Yeah.
2: It sounds like you're striking a piece of iron or steel, doesn't it?
0: Mm, sure do sound like that. Let me dig some more.
1: Come on, Charcoal, dig faster.
0: Hey, it's something down there, all right. Maybe it's only a water pipe, though.
2: Oh, don't say that, Sheriff. We're looking for treasure, and don't try to discourage us. Come on, Charcoal, dig faster.
1: Yeah.
2: Faster.
3: Man, this ain't no water pipe. But ain't no treasure. Treasure's always found in iron pots, and this seems like a big iron box of some kind. Oh, that ain't nothing.
1: An iron box? Well, then that's it. That's a treasure chest. Let me see, Charcoal. Yes, it is. It is. Look, buddy. It's a great big iron chest.
2: Oh, boy, oh, boy, oh, boy. Come on, let's lift it out.
1: Yeah.
3: Wait a minute now. I'll get it dug up. I ain't got it uncovered yet.
1: Oh, boy, a real treasure chest. Well, just like you read about pirate hiding 100 years ago.
2: It's all right, Charcoal. We can get it now. Come on, Sheriff.
3: Wait a minute now. There's a handle on each end now. I'll take one. I'll take this end, and you all take the other end.
1: All right.
3: That's right.
1: All
3: right. Come on now.
1: Yeah, all right, hold on to it. Oh, boy, it's heavy. I'll bet there's $1 million in here.
2: Say, look at that great big lock on it. How will we get it open?
0: Charcoal, take that crowbar and knock the lock off.
3: Your sciatica is so bad, ain't it, Mr. Sheriff?
1: Come on, Charcoal.
2: That old boy, it's off. Open it now. Let's see the treasure.
3: All right, here we go. 1, 2, 3. And there it is. It's open.
2: What? Well, look, what is that?
0: Rocks. It's filled with rocks.
1: And no money.
2: Not a cent. Nothing but rocks.

Well, there's been dirty work somewhere. People don't buy iron safes filled with rocks for no reason at all. And if you think Sonny and Buddy are going to give up, you're mistaken. They're going after that treasure and find it or know the reason why.

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7: Charlie says, love my good and plenty. Charlie says, really rings the bell. Charlie says, love my good and plenty. Don't know any other candy that I love so well.
8: I came across Mr. Kipling in the meadow by the church. 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

0: You know, some marmalades get some of their tang from added flavoring. While Robertson's Golden Shred gets all of its tang from Seville oranges. 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
2: Lifebuoy Health Soap presents Big Town, the headline stories of a great city dramatically reported by Steve Wilson, fighting managing editor whose creed, as with all great newsmen, is emblazoned on the masthead of the Illustrated Press.
4: The power and the freedom of the press is a flaming sword. That it may be a faithful servant of all the people, use it justly, hold it high, guard it well.
2: Now, Big Town and another Steve Wilson newspaper story of a vicious shakedown racket captioned Deadline at Dawn. 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
5: Come on, Tony. 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
6: Okay, Caruso. Don't be so cheerful. It's too early. It's still dark. Hey, what's the idea of driving around here in the alley? These Christmas trees go out front on the sidewalk.
5: Hey, that's right. I'm thinking so hard about a fine Christmas present for Mama, I forget.
7: Oh, sol mio, oh, Christmas time. Oh, I'm so happy for me and mine.
6: 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Save that for the mat. You wake the whole neighborhood.
5: Tony, my brother, where's your Christmas spirit?
6: Well, they're more if that racket rat salesman hadn't showed up yesterday and told Mama we got to buy our stuff from some new outfit.
5: Tony, you and Mama, you worry too much. Me, I just tell that fella the price is too much, and I forget about it.
8: Yeah, wise guy. We ain't forgot about you.
5: Hey, what's that?
6: Watch it, Caruso. There's another guy behind you with a gun in his mitt.
9: Yeah, and the same goes for you, Tony.
5: Hey, what do you want? If this is a stick-up, all you get is some bundles of Christmas trees.
8: This ain't no stick-up.
6: What's the big idea?
8: The big boss sent us to learn you a lesson on doing like you're told when it comes to buying supplies.
5: No, this is America, a free country.
6: Take it easy, Caruso.
9: Yeah, take a beat or you'll get one.
8: All right, hand me a rod, Creepy. I'll cover these comics while you decorate them Christmas trees with that kind of kerosene.
5: Kerosene on the trees? It will kill the trees.
9: That's the big idea.
5: Oh, no, you don't. For the children, these trees are.
6: Get away, Caruso. We can get more trees.
5: No, my brother. It's the idea.
9: Move or I'll douse you with some of this kerosene and send you up with them lousy Christmas trees.
6: Get away, Caruso.
5: No, Tony, my brother. It's the idea.
6: Caruso, lay off. Yo-yo! He got me by the throat. Let him have it.
8: Break away from him. Swing him around.
6: You don't shoot my brother.
8: Oh, no.
6: Yo-yo, get this lug over my throat.
8: Yeah.
5: And how?
10: You dog. Name of a nameless dog.
9: Thanks, Jojo. I'll learn a slug.
8: Yeah, and the rest of the holdouts in this part of town. Now, douse them Christmas trees. Light them up like a torch. Let's get out of here.
11: Oh, Steve Wilson, Illustrated Press.
12: Still on, aren't you?
11: Hey, I put you on a plane to Washington to cover preparations for the newborn administration.
12: I'm still at the airport. I'm grounded, waiting for a signal to go.
11: Well, get back on that plane, my lovely, and keep out of trouble. Good luck.
12: Thanks. Same to you.
13: Hi, Steve. When did you get in?
11: Hello, Dusty. Just a few minutes ago. Come in. I've been out at the airport briefing the Lorelei on a trip to Washington for some pre-inauguration articles. She's still grounded out there.
13: Say, isn't that kind of risky, sending that luscious lovely down there among all those handsome young senators and reps with reps?
11: That's why I'm sending her.
13: You can, sir?
11: No, just a managing editor.
13: Well, I've heard there's very little difference when it comes to getting a story.
11: Uh-oh. Who's been filling your cup with hemlock-flavored printer's ink, Dusty?
13: Nobody. Seriously, Steve, I just pulled this little masterpiece of press photography out of the hypo and thought you might be interested.
8: Oh, let's see.
13: Yes, take it easy. That print's still wet.
8: Well, it's a little early for people to be burning Christmas trees.
13: Yeah, that's what I thought, Steve. I shot at this shot in an alley back of the Salerno Food Market on South Street. Trees have been doused with kerosene before somebody put a match to them.
8: Why?
13: That's what the police would like to know. Also, why one of the Salerno brothers is in a coma in the hospital. And there's another Salerno brother going around with a lump on the head and plenty on his mind. But you might want to look into it.
8: Yes, I've had tips there's a new mob moving into the produce racket on the south side, Dusty. This could be their first act of violence in a selling campaign of intimidation.
13: Yeah.
8: Who runs the store?
13: Mama Salerno. Her husband got it in the First World War, and then her boys went the full course with plenty of battle stars in the second.
4: And come home and have to fight racket rats to make an honest living.
13: Yeah, only you don't get any Purple Hearts when you get shot for that. Shall I get my camera in case you should decide to join the campaign? If the Salernos will let us in?
8: Yes, Rusty, get your camera and plenty of flash bulbs. I have a pretty good idea who's back of this. Whether the Salernos will let us help them or not.
6: Mama.
14: Yes, Tony?
6: I've gone out for a while.
14: Oh, no, Tony, wait. Maybe we hear from the doctor at the hospital about Caruso again tonight.
6: No, Mama. The doc said he wouldn't be out of the coma till morning. I'll be back in a couple hours.
14: Oh, no, please, Tony. You need a rest, a little sleep. All last night, the market's all day at the police station, not answering the questions about what happened to Caruso.
6: Tomorrow morning, I'm going back to a regular wholesaler for the turkeys we got orders for.
14: Then I'm going to go with you, Tony. You don't go alone.
6: No, Mama. You got to be here at the shop early and decorate the windows.
14: Later, I can do that. I won't let you go alone to the market.
6: I won't be alone, Mama.
14: Tony, your papa's gone for the store.
6: Yeah.
14: No, Tony. No guns. No killing, even for what is right.
6: I know what I'm doing, Mama. I got a phone call this evening about where I'm to buy all our produce from now on.
14: Oh.
6: I'm going to go see how much they want for turkeys.
14: Oh, no. No, please, Tony, don't go. Maybe they're going to kill you, too. And if Caruso dies, I got nobody left. Nobody.
6: No. Don't worry, Mama. Caruso will be all right. You stay here. No. I'm going to make sure nothing happens to him again.
14: No, please, Tony. Oh, come back. Come back, my son. Come back.

0: 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Lifebuoy gets skin cleaner than the eye can see.
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1: After 820 scientific tests, these doctors say that Lifebuoy's purifying ingredient makes the difference. And this same purifying ingredient actually makes Lifebuoy milder, safe even for a baby's tender skin.
0: So enjoy a refreshing Lifebuoy bath every day. 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

0: Now back to Big Town and to Steve Wilson's timely story captioned Deadline at Dawn. Learning that storekeepers of Big Town are being victimized by a new gang of produce racketeers, Steve and Dusty Miller, a news photographer, are on their way to the south side in the cab of Harry the Hack.
1: Say, boss, Dusty.
2: Say it, Harry.
1: How come we're hightailing down to the south side?
2: Dusty picked up a lead on a new gang of chiselers moving into the produce rackets, Harry. Stop at the Salerno Market in the middle of the next block.
1: Jack, boss. And if you and Dusty should have any need of me or my trusty monkey wrench whatsoever, I'll be happy to oblige.
2: Thanks, Harry. Just wait in your hack. I may want you to drive us to a rat's nest down near the river.
1: Okay, Mr. Wilson.
3: Hey, you want me to bring my mug-mugger, Steve?
2: No, leave your camera in the hack, Dusty.
3: Yeah, these folks are kind of camera-shy when there's trouble in the wind. I can't say I blame them. Say, there's Mama Solana decorating one of the store windows. Oh, boy, what a shot. Oh, look, let me get my box and flash. Just one through the glass.
2: No, wait, Dusty. It might upset her and make her afraid to talk.
3: Okay, but oh, what a shot. Madonna of the Market.
4: Be of good spirit. Have joy. Have pity. Have faith.
3: Hey, Steve, isn't that your old pal, the Prophet?
2: Yes, just a minute. He may know something about what's been happening around here this morning. Hello, Prophet.
4: Hear ye. Oh. Who calls my name in the voice of a friend?
2: Steve Wilson of the press, Prophet.
4: Oh, Mr. Wilson, what brings you from your ivory tower of words?
2: I'm hoping you might be able to tell us something about the Solano trouble.
4: Oh, a little while ago now, the elder son, Tony, goes from the store toward the river.
2: Toward the river?
4: Aye, and the sound of his footsteps as he passed me in the dark were as those of an avenger seeking out these creatures of evil who smote his brother down.
2: Did you talk to him, Prophet? Do you know where he was going?
4: Nay, but perhaps his mother would know.
2: Well, let's hope she does. Thanks, Prophet. Come on, Dusty. Let's get in there and talk to her.
3: Okay, Steve. Let's hope she'll open the door.
4: Tarry not, my friends, for there is evil abroad this night, and softly o'er the city beats the wings of death.
3: I sure hope that poor old guy isn't a real prophet, Steve.
2: That remains to be seen, Dusty. Well, the door's locked. You'll have to knock and hope she'll open up and talk.
3: Well, she's getting out of the window and coming to the door, but she looks kind of scared.
2: Yes, but she's unlocking the door.
5: Yes, mister. What do you want?
2: Good evening. Are you Mama Solano?
5: Yes, I am Mama Solano. Who are you?
2: I'm Steve Wilson, newspaper man, Mrs. Solano.
5: A newspaper man? I can tell you nothing. My sons, they speak for me, but Caruso's hurt in the hospital. Tony's not here.
2: Mrs. Solano, we know your eldest son has been shot, defending your right to conduct your business without interference from hoodlums.
5: See, that is right.
2: And I'm sure you've been threatened with more violence if you refuse to cooperate with the racketeers.
5: See, Mr. Wilson, so please go away and leave us alone. Already my one son may die.
2: Mrs. Solano, this thing is not finished. These racket rats won't leave you alone, and you can't fight them without help.
5: Why cannot they leave us in peace? From us, they could not make much money, even if we bought everything where they say we must buy.
2: Because you and your sons have set an example of courage and defiance, Mrs. Solano. If they can't force you into line, other storekeepers will be encouraged to fight them.
5: Oh, but at what price, Mr. Wilson? Already I have perhaps lost one son. And now for Tony, too, I am afraid. But how will it help to talk to you?
2: Because I think we may be able to help you if you'll tell us where Tony has gone tonight.
5: That I cannot tell you, Mr. Wilson. That I do not know.
2: Haven't you any idea, Mrs. Solano? We know he went toward the river.
5: To the river?
2: Yes, and we have reason to believe he's meeting someone connected with the produce racket.
5: See, that I think too. A phone call, Tony God, but he would tell me nothing. But not to worry, for with him, he took his papa's gun from the store.
2: A gun? Good grief. If he walks into that racket's rat's nest with a gun.
5: I know. I beg him, but Tony will not listen. I cannot stop him. I can only stay here and keep busy with my hands and he pray with my heart.
2: He didn't mention any names, any places, Mrs. Solano?
5: No, Mr. Wilson. No names, no places. I'm afraid. I'm afraid.
2: Well, I'd be proud to have your kind of fear, Mama Salerno.
5: Oh, Mr. Willison, can you help? Is there something maybe you can do?
2: There's one slim chance. I have a strong hunch about the men he may be dealing with. Dusty.
6: Yes, Steve.
2: Get Harry to stay here with Mrs. Salerno. Have him lock the store and phone the police at the first sign of trouble.
6: Right, Steve. What's your hunch?
2: I'm going to pay a call on a produce racket rat by the name of Lod Malone.
7: Yeah, Lod Malone.
8: Hey, Lod. Meet Jojo.
7: So what?
8: Better come down here to the warehouse.
7: What's up?
8: That Tony Salerno dope showed with a rod.
7: What happened?
8: We got him. What do we do with the dope?
7: Dead or alive?
8: Kicking.
7: Put him in the freezer.
8: For the turkey?
7: Yeah.
8: What for?
7: Maybe he'll buy him. At our price.
8: Whatever he wants.
7: Deep freeze him hard at 20 below. Stubborn dope.
2: Hello, Malone.
7: Wilson.
2: So you remember. Good. It'll save time.
7: I got time. What do you got?
2: A hunch you're asking for another prison stretch. That Solano shooting at dawn this morning had your trademark all over it, Malone. He who laughs last
7: is the dumbest.
2: Where is Tony Solano? What's happened to him?
7: Do I get a prize for the right answer?
2: A chair for the wrong one?
7: You got me wrong, Wilson. I'm a reformed carrier.
2: Not according to my confidential reports.
7: You've got too many ears around Big Town, Wilson. Somebody ought to do something about that.
2: Your victims have too many tongues, and you can't silence all of them with guns,
7: Malone. My new business is on the up and up.
2: You haven't even crawled out of the sewer, Malone. 5 years in prison didn't teach you a thing.
7: I ate him silly. 300 pounds.
2: Well, that's a lot of fat to fry in the chair.
7: All right, you want to look over my plan?
2: Thanks very much. I'll take you up on that.
7: Okay. Maybe you'll find the Salerno dope with my stock of turkeys.
2: It better be alive, Malone.
7: Okay. Let's go.

0: Why, pull in the alley, Malone. Why not stop out front?
1: The side door's open at night, and besides, I wouldn't want to get a parking ticket on this nice new jalop.
0: Yes, the police might find it had been stolen.
1: You print that in your paper, and I'll sue you.
0: It wouldn't put you away for long enough, Malone.
1: Okay. Let's go in the plant and see if you can find a nice, long wrap to pin on me, you nosy noosy.
0: Thanks very much. Your cooperation is overwhelming. Suppose I don't care to play the fly to your fighter's act.
1: Come again? I don't get it.
0: Come into my parlor, said the spider to the fly.
1: Oh. Yeah. Come on.
0: I said, suppose I don't care to walk into a pretty obvious trap.
1: You should have thought of that sooner. This jogger says, come on.
0: Oh. I didn't think you'd risk a return rap for carrying a gun.
1: Well, this is a special occasion on account of you, Wilson.
0: I'm highly flattered.
1: Hold it, Wilson. Clam up. We got company.
0: Just a blind guy and the sound of his cane.
1: Clam up.
2: Ye who walk in darkness, come to the light.
1: Beat it, you loony. You're off your beat.
2: Who speaks? Who speaks?
1: Never mind. Beat it, Bump.
0: Yes, beat it, old man. Go back to the street where people will listen to what you have to say.
2: Back to the light where I shall proclaim that the hosts of evil do gather.
1: But wait a minute, Pop. Here's $5. Go souse yourself.
2: Money?
0: Nay. Well, take it, old man. Render unto Caesar the things which are Caesar's. At the moment.
2: Aye. For the poor, the blessed, and the unpossessed. I will take Pontius Pilate's gold.
0: Why didn't you shoot the poor old devil, Malone?
1: I'm superstitious about guys like that, especially blind and cracked characters, and he's both.
0: Yes. Most savages are afraid of the afflicted.
1: Well, that ain't going to help you. Come on, Wilson. Inside. Let's go.
0: You don't give me much choice. Well, it's a filthy-looking place to store food people have to buy and eat.
1: Just a temporary dump till we get going.
0: Where do you keep the turkeys Tony Salerno came to price? Or was that just a gag?
1: No gag. We've rigged up a freezer room. We can keep it down to 20 below for the perishable stuff.
0: Alon, where is Tony Salerno?
1: Come on, I'll show you.
3: Hey, lad. That you?
1: Yeah, Jojo. Where's the creep?
3: Frost and that Salerno slug.
4: Hey. Who's the big guy you're covering with that rod?
1: A nosy newspaper slug named Wilson.
4: What's he got, Larry?
1: It don't matter.
4: Well, where have you tipped the cops?
1: He was playing a hunch, and cops are too busy to listen to newsies' hunches.
4: Suppose he was trailing a tail. You'd be as easy to follow as a hippo in a circus parade.
1: No tail, I made sure of that.
0: Death is the only thing you can be sure of in your racket, Malone.
1: Yeah. It's right, Wilson. Cover him, Jojo. This heavy heater is making my hand tired.
4: Sure, lad. What'll I do with him?
1: He wants to see Salerno. Let him.
4: In the deep freeze?
1: Where else? They want to talk, private. There won't be anybody in there to disturb him except some cases of frozen birds.
4: They can talk turkey.
1: I'll make the jokes. Get going.
0: Oh, wait on him, Malone. The police know you own and operate this place. They'll come looking for Tony Salerno and for me.
1: Don't worry about them finding you, Wilson. The river's just out back when you're iced like a mackerel.
0: You're signing your own death warrant, Malone.
1: You're mixed up, Wilson. I'm signing yours. Take him in the deep freeze and put the chill on him, Jojo.
4: Okay, Lord. Come on, slug.
1: And tell the creep to get down to the hash wagon and get me a ham and rye and a piece of pie.

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0: Now back to Big Town and to Steve Wilson as he finds himself locked in an improvised freezing chamber with a produce racket victim in tonight's headline story captioned Deadline at Dawn.
1: Listen, Tony, get on your feet. We've got to keep moving, Tony, or we'll freeze to death.
2: All right, but who are you? What have they got you locked in here with me for?
1: I'm a newspaper man, Steve Wilson. I heard you'd gone after the racket rats who shot your brother.
2: They killed my brother.
1: No, no, Tony. Your brother isn't dead. I checked the hospital. He's got a chance to pull through, and so have we if we keep moving. Now, come on, Tony.
3: Come on. Walk.
2: So cold. I was frozen. I can hardly move. Hands and feet are numb.
1: I know. You've been in here longer than I have. It's below zero. But to stop, Tony, to lie down is to die. Now, come on, keep moving.
2: What's the good? Who think to look for us in here?
1: Well, the prophet knows I'm in this warehouse, Tony.
2: The prophet? I saw him tonight on the way down here.
1: Yes, he told me.
2: How will he help?
1: Dusty Miller, one of my press photographers, trailed us from Malone's office. Now, even if he lost us, the prophet will find him. Tell him where I am, and Dusty will notify the police.
2: They better hurry. Mr. Wilson, I can't keep on. My legs are numb. Couldn't we build a fire out of crates? Get warm.
1: Well, the smoke would smother us in this windowless room.
2: I'd rather smother. Maybe it'd be quicker.
1: No. The fire would use up the oxygen, Tony. And uh-oh, fire. Tony, you've given me an idea. Maybe an out.
2: How?
1: Wait a minute, Tony, till I get something to burn.
2: Fire. Fire. Keep us warm. I'd rather die warm.
1: We're not going to die in here, Tony, if my hunch about this place is correct.
2: What hunch?
1: Wait till I light this torch I've made out of the wrapping of these frozen turkeys. Tony, look up there at the ceiling.
2: I can't. I can hardly move. I'm sleepy. I want to lie down. Sleep.
1: No, Tony. Tony, go to sleep and you'll never wake up. Now, fight it a minute. Fight it till I try something.
2: What are you going to try?
1: There's a sprinkler system in this old warehouse, Tony. Protection against the fire. If I can start it with this torch, an alarm bell will ring and the fire department will come bring the police.
2: Oh, I'm sleepy. Let me lie down.
1: No. Fight it, Tony. Give me a chance to climb up on these crates. I've got to get up there before this torch burns out.
2: Can you reach it?
1: Yes, now keep talking, Tony. Keep awake.
2: Maybe there ain't any water in the pipes.
1: There's got to be. There is. Come on, Tony. Let me help you over to the door.
2: How will that help?
1: Listen, Tony, listen. The sudden release of the water pressure automatically set off a fire bell inside and outside the warehouse.
2: They'll drown before they find us.
1: No, Malone and his mugs have got to get us out of here before the fire department and the police arrive. We've got to be ready for them.
2: I can hardly move.
1: Just leave that to me, Tony. Now lean against these crates. Stay here. I'll get behind the next pile of crates by the door.
2: They'll shoot us down.
1: Not if I can help you. Hold him, Tony. Somebody's unlocking the door.
4: All right, you smart slugs. Starting that sprinkler, bringing the fire boys and the cops. Come on out of here. Let's take a walk.
2: No, thanks.
1: Stay down, you rat. And lend me that gun.
2: Thanks.
5: Let go, Jojo. Get those slugs out of there.
1: No, Malone. You step in here and help get Tony Solano out of his death trap.
5: Wilson. How did you get Jojo's ride?
1: I smothered him with a crate of Christmas turkeys. Come on. Get Tony Salerno out of here before he dies, and you burn.
5: Okay, take that gun out of my stomach and I will.
1: Okay, but it'll be in your back and watch your step. My fingers are numb, and I can't be sure how hard I'm pulling on the trigger. Come on, Tony. There's one more rat on the loose around here.
4: Oh, no, there isn't, Steve.
1: Oh, welcome, Dusty. Where is the creep?
4: He's sleeping off a slug I gave him with $280 worth of camera.
1: Well, cheap, but twice the price. Get Tony Solano out of this freezer.
4: Okay, Steve. Come on, Tony. I got some good news for you.
2: About my brother, Caruso?
4: Yeah, he's okay.
3: Last reported holding hands with a pretty nurse and warbling, drink to me only with thine eyes.
6: Oh, good. And Mama?
3: Mama Salerno's got Harry the Hack in your grocery store window polishing apples and tying them on your Christmas tree. Hey, what about this overstuffed porker, Steve?
1: I think we'll just keep him on ice till the police get here, Dusty, and let them hang him on their Christmas tree.
0: And so ended, happily for the Salernos and other potential victims of the vicious produce racket, with the arrest and conviction of Malone and his gang, another exciting newspaper adventure of Steve Wilson and his staff of the Big Town Illustrated Press. 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
1: Of yours in the attic?
2: In the attic, yes. What about it, Leroy?
1: Well, look what I found up there, an old family album.
2: Album? Oh, is that so? Any pictures of me in it?
1: Are there? You're number one of the puss parade.
2: Yes.
3: Leroy. May I look at it, Uncle?
2: Sure, Marjorie. Go ahead if you want to.
3: Thanks. Oh, look at this one.
2: Huh?
3: Oh, what a beautiful baby. Say,
1: who is she?

0: Well, if you must know, she's me.
1: You mean you didn't always have that mustache?
0: Well, not as a little shaver. Turn the page, Marjorie.
1: Huh?
0: Oop. Forgot about that one in the little Lord Fauntleroy outfit. Wish I had those beautiful curls today.
1: For corn's sake, look at the lace on your pants.
0: Leroy, at that age, did I know what I was doing?
2: Oh, Uncle. Look, here's one where you're a little older.
0: Huh?
2: With two pretty little rabbits.
0: Oh, yes, my rabbits. Those are my pets. I called them Flopsy and Mopsy. I intended to raise them and make enough money to pay my way through college.
1: What happened, Uncle Mort?
0: Nothing. And I paid $2 for those rabbits.
2: What was the matter?
0: That was it. $2.
1: Are these your first long pants you're wearing in this picture?
0: Yes. Tight, weren't they? When people saw me wearing them, they just split.
1: Who, the people or the pants?
0: Yes. First the pants, then the people.
1: Here's a picture taken not so long ago.
0: Well,
1: how can you tell? Well, Uncle Mort is almost as fat as he is now.
2: Leroy, the bathing suit he's wearing.
0: Yes. That suit was all wool and a yard wide.
1: What's that thing you're eating, Unc?
0: Let me see. Eating? Oh, I wasn't eating anything. I was just blowing up my water wings. Say, I feel kind of chilly. Bertie, shut the front door.
3: I can't. It's stuck.
0: Oh, probably the change in the weather. I'll take care of it, children. Yeah. Now, what's the trouble, Bertie? No wonder that door is stuck. There's a man's foot caught inside.
3: I know that, and he refuses to take it out.
0: Oh, well, let him in. He's probably a visitor.
3: Ain't no visitor. It's a salesman.
0: Salesman? How do you know?
3: Cause the hot air's coming from the outside inside.
0: Oh.
3: Mister, get your foot out this door, cause we ain't in the market for none.
0: Yeah. Well, let me handle him now, Bertie. I'll brush him off quickly.
3: Now, don't you go buying any foolish, worthless stuff like you did last time.
0: Huh?
3: That perfume was nothing but water.
0: Well, how did you know, Bertie? Did you open the bottle?
3: No, sir. But the salesman come around to the back and I bought some myself.
0: Yeah. Well, you run along back to the kitchen. I'll get rid of this chap.
3: Yes, sir.
0: Yeah.
4: Ah, good afternoon, sir. My company is introducing a new cigar.
0: I don't want it.
4: And I'm giving out a few boxes to discriminating judges of tobacco as free samples.
0: I said I... Oh, free?
4: Uh-huh.
0: Oh. Well, let's step in out of the cold, sir.
4: Oh.
0: Here, let me help you with those big, heavy boxes.
4: Thank you.
0: You're such a little fellow. Yeah. I was always considered quite an authority on good cigars. What's the name of this new brand?
4: Mister, these are the genuine made in Havana, aged in the woods, soaked in the New England maple syrup La Rumba Panatella cigars.
0: Good.
4: Once you get the La Rumba habit, you can't shake it.
0: Ew. Well, they certainly sound good.
4: Oh, and they smell good, too.
0: Now,
4: just sample the delicious aroma.
0: Hmm?
4: Go ahead. Let your nose run riot.
0: Oh. Let me see.
4: Clears the head, doesn't it?
0: Practically clears the room. I'm afraid these are rather strong for me, young man.
4: Oh, yeah, and after you've smoked a few, you'll be strong for them.
0: I'll have to be, to be.
4: Now, in consideration for advertising these wonderful cigars among your friends, we make absolutely no charge for them.
0: Oh, you don't? Well, with Christmas coming on and everything, I think I could manage to get rid of 5 or 10 boxes for you.
4: Oh, splendid, splendid. I might add that while we make absolutely no charge for the cigars themselves, we ask you to pay for cellophane, band, and the box. That's only to be expected, of course.
0: Oh. Yeah. What does that amount to?
4: Oh, I hate to even mention it.
0: Yeah, so do I, but go ahead.
4: Well, let me see. Yeah. 4 and 2.
0: 4 and 2.
4: 8 and 6. Huh? Well, that comes to a total of $1.98 per box.
0: $1.98? Well, is that all?
4: Oh, gosh, I forgot taxes. What's the matter with me?
0: Shall I tell you?
4: But you wouldn't expect us to lose money, now, would
0: you?
4: Oh,
0: no. I'd hate myself if you lost money. How much are the taxes?
4: Only 50 cents a box. Now, are you taking 5 or 10 boxes?
0: Well, come to think of it, I don't know an awful lot of people here in Summerfield. Hardly more than a box full.
4: Well, now, our company doesn't think it's worthwhile to send me all the way out here on a cold afternoon for just one box, mister. I'm afraid that at least they'll let me give away free to you is 4 boxes.
0: No, thanks. Maybe I'll take more the next time you come around.
4: Mister, with these cigars, there won't be no next time around.
0: Well, for the most I could accept is just two boxes.
4: Well, I can't force you to take more. All right, here's your two free boxes. Now, that'll be $4.96.
0: $1.98 plus two boxes. $4.96, yes, you're right. I was always good on arithmetic. This is you're very generous, really. Here's a $5 bill.
4: Oh, thank you. Now, wait just a second. You've got some change coming.
0: Oh, yes.
4: $0.04.
0: $0.04, yes.
4: Yes. Funny, it's lots of silver here, but no pennies.
0: Oh, that's all right. You can forget it.
4: Oh, no. I'll get it for you somehow.
0: Oh,
4: here we are.
0: Yes. What's this?
4: Your change. A 1 cent stamp and three sticks of chewing gum. Goodbye.
0: Oh!
1: Okay, to come out in the living room, Piggy. We got the whole house to ourselves.
5: Say, is there any more candy around?
1: Nope. We ate all the cookies, too.
5: Too bad. Nothing sweet left, huh?
1: Nothing unless you want to try these new cigars of my uncle's. They're soaked in maple syrup.
5: You mean these?
1: Yeah.
5: Let's see them. Lomba Panatolas.
1: Say, I wouldn't open that box if I were you.
5: Oh, it was open already. See? Some have been taken out. I bet no one would miss this one.
1: Hey, what are you thinking of doing? Smoking it?
5: Maybe. What if I am?
1: Oh, I bet you wouldn't dare.
5: Is that so? Bet you I would, too. Only it's so long. I bet you'd be scared to go havers with me.
1: Who, me? Smoke a cigar?
5: I knew you'd go chicken.
1: I won't either. I ain't afraid of doing anything you ain't afraid of doing, I ain't.
5: All right, let you smoke it, then.
1: All right, give it here.
5: Here. Bet you don't even know which end to put in your mouth.
1: I do, too. Only I forgot. Which end is it?
5: The one you don't like. My pa always bites off one end first.
1: Like this?
5: Uh-huh.
1: What does he do with the end he bites off?
5: I don't know. Swallows it, I guess.
1: Boy, he does?
5: Sure, go ahead.
1: Okay. Ooh, boy, it tastes terrible.
5: Want me to light it for you?
1: Sure, I guess so. No fun smoking unlit cigar, is there?
5: Nope. Hold still and puff. No, puff in, not out.
1: Oh.
5: That's better. How's it taste?
1: Well, it's pretty hard to describe. Here, you try it a while and find out for yourself.

0: Look, I can exhale every puff.
1: Well, don't hog it all day. It's my turn again.
0: When I try blowing smoke through my nose? Okay, you can have it now.
1: Gee, you got it all unwrapped.
0: I'm sorry. Want me to tie a piece of string around the outside cover? Or a rubber band?
1: No, I think it'll be all right. Now watch me.
0: What's that supposed to be?
1: I'm blowing smoke rings.
0: You ain't either. Them's clouds. Heck, I can do better than that.
1: Okay, here, you take it.
0: No, I didn't mean for you to do that. You can keep it as long as you want to.
1: Oh, that's all right. I'm not selfish.
0: Well, all right. How's this? You better puff on it a while, pig. Smoke gets in my eyes.
1: Well, okay. It sure is a strong cigar, ain't it?
0: Yeah, strong as I ever smoked.
1: Oh, what's the matter, Leroy? Don't you feel well?
0: Well, there's been times when I felt better.
1: You're ready for another drag?
0: No, not just yet. I think I better sit down for a while.
1: You mean you're dizzy?
0: Yeah.
1: Well, sitting down won't help. I know I'm sitting, and I'm dizzy, too.
0: I wonder what's wrong with us.
1: I haven't any idea.
0: Do you think it's... Hey, Pink, sit still, will you?
1: I ain't moving, except my head seems to be going around.
0: Gee, that's funny. You got two heads. And they're both kind of green.
1: Two heads, huh? Well, that accounts for it, then.
0: Counts for what?
1: I can see two whole rooms. You know, I don't think I feel so good.
0: Do you think it could possibly be the cigar?
1: I wouldn't be a bit surprised. Here, Leroy, you can have it.
0: No, you go ahead and keep it, keep it. There's lots more where that one came from.
1: Oh, my goodness. Now my stomach's starting to go around, too.
0: Yeah, I know just how you feel.
1: If it's all right with you, Leroy, I think I'll go now.
0: You're not mad or anything?
1: Oh, no. If you want any more of the cigar, it's right here on the fern stand.
0: Gee, don't hurry off.
1: I better go or you might be sorry I stayed.
0: Oh, gee whiz. I'm beginning to see what you mean. I better get some fresh air, too. Hey, Piggy, why...

0: still feel woozy?
1: No, I feel more wowsy than woozy. How about you, Leroy?
0: Oh, I'm all right, except for my head, which is awful light, and my feet, which are awful heavy, and my stomach, which is awful.
1: Awful what?
0: That's all, just awful.
1: Gee, I don't think I've got a stomach anymore.
0: Boy, are you lucky.
1: Take it easy. Just close your eyes.
0: No, no, no. Every time I close my eyes, tapioca keeps floating in front of me. Tapioca with neon lights.
1: Do you think we should get up and walk around a while?
0: No, no, no. Let's stay here in the garage until it stops going around. Darn the guy who invented cigars anyhow.
1: Who was he?
0: I don't know. Some Indian named Corona, I think. I can't see how Uncle Mort can keep smoking them all day long without falling over. Imagine going around like this all the time.
1: Gee, I just thought of something. Do you think we're going to stop growing now?
0: Oh, gosh, I don't know. We should have thought of that before.
1: But suppose we do. How am I going to play football in college? I just weigh 97 pounds.
0: Are you sure that one cigar will stop you from growing?
1: Since I started smoking, I ain't been sure of anything. I'm awful glad I stopped.
0: Me too. Why, I wouldn't ever smoke another cigar. Oh, it makes me sick even to mention cigars.
1: Gee whiz.
0: What is it now?
1: What's going to happen when your folks come back and find a living room full of smoke?
0: Jeepers. Uncle Mort will send me to Alcatraz. We better sneak back and open all the windows so the place can air out.
1: Not me. I'm going home just as soon as my legs will cooperate with each other.
0: Ah, Piggy, you can't run out on me now.
1: Not now, but just as soon as I can stand up, I will.
0: But how can you?
2: Help! Fire!
0: I didn't want to smoke a cigar.
2: Help! Fire! Get the water!
0: It was you.
2: Fire! Come on! Get it alone!
0: Hey, that sounded like Bertie. Come on. Look, smoke's coming out of the living room.
1: Gee, it's lucky we got out.
0: There's a fire.
1: Good. Now nobody will notice the cigar smoke.
0: Cigar smoke. That's it. Piggy, where'd you throw that cigar we were smoking?
1: In the fern stand. Why?
0: I bet that's what started the fire. Come on.
2: Get the water.
0: We're coming, Bertie. Oh, there's the garden hose. Piggy, run and turn the water on. Here I come, Bertie.
2: Put out the fire. Put out the fire.
0: I will if you get away from the window. I want to climb in.
2: What'd you say?
0: Get away from that.
2: Get that out. I'm not on fire.
0: Sorry. I warned you.
3: Leroy, what you doing?
0: Climbing in the window to water the fern.
2: Oh, say, this is only making the smoke worse.
3: Well, keep it up, Leroy. You're putting it out.
2: Oh, that smoke. Just as I was getting over the last smoke. Yeah.
3: That does it. Now the fire's out.
0: Turn off the water, Piggy.
3: Yeah. Turn off the water out there, boy.
0: Oh, I don't feel so good.
3: Leroy, you're the hero. Leroy! Pour out the water again, boy. Leroy's done fainted.

0: Well, Marjorie, are you sure we've ordered all the candy we need for Christmas?
1: Oh, yes, Uncle Mort. My, you've been buying like Santa Claus with a sweet tooth.
0: Well, why not? No matter how many Thanksgivings we have, Christmas comes once a year.
1: Well, let's run along home now, Uncle.
0: All right, my dear. Say, let's get something for Leroy to have this afternoon. I see just the thing he's going to enjoy.
1: You do? What is it?
0: Oh, something that every boy likes. Wait till you see Leroy's face when he opens these chocolate cigars.
2: See what I tell you, Bert? He's opening his eyes.
3: Yeah, but he don't look like he's seeing anything. Leroy, honey, is you all right?
4: Oh, oh, me? Oh, yes, I'm all right.
3: And you just lay there on the sofa whilst I try to clean up this mess in the living room. I can't figure out for the life of me how that fire started.
4: Hey, Piggy.
2: Yeah?
4: Gee, what are we going to say when Uncle Mort comes home and asks us how the fire started?
2: Well, we could say it was a spark from the fireplace if there was a fire in the fireplace. Except there's no fireplace.
4: Gee, if they ever find out how that fire really started, I'll be cooked. Haven't you got a good idea?
2: Yes, I'm going home. So long, Leroy. See you in school.
4: Oh, hello,
2: Mr. Gildersleeve.
0: Hello there, Piggy.
4: Oh, now I'm really going to be sick.
0: Say, what's that I smell? Did Bertie burn something?
2: Yeah, the living room.
0: What?
2: Goodbye, Mr. Gildersleeve.
0: Come back here a moment, young man. Where is Bertie?
2: She's mopping up the water on the carpet.
0: What water?
2: The water Leroy squirted on the fern box just before he did a nosedive onto the floor.
0: Oh, my goodness.
1: What's happened around here?
0: I don't know for sure, Marjorie, but the way I understand it, Leroy was watering the fern box in the living room. After flooding the floor, he tried to dive on it while Bertie was cooking the rug.
1: That couldn't be.
0: Well, that's Piggy's story.
2: Yeah, well, it was nice visiting you.
0: Here, here, come along with us, young man. We're going to get to the bottom of all this.
1: Oh, dear.
0: Huh?
1: Oh, look at Leroy on the sofa.
0: Yeah.
1: Are you all right, Leroy?
4: Oh, hello, Marge. Hello, Uncle Mort.
0: Well, by George, he does look all washed out.
1: Oh.
0: Young man, what do you mean by diving on your nose in the carpet?
3: You leave that poor little boy alone. He's a hero, just like Dewey at Vanilla.
0: What do you mean, Bertie?
3: Why, there was a fire, and Leroy ran in here with the hose and saved us all from being a lot of clinkers.
0: Well, you're a brave boy, Leroy. By the way, Bertie, how did the fire happen to start?
4: Oh, my head. Oh, my stomach. Oh, my.
0: What's wrong? I know. He's inhaled too much smoke.
4: Yes, that's it, Uncle Mort.
0: Well, we're going to get you well in no time at all. No time at all.
4: That's good.
0: Marjorie, what's the office number of Dr. Silsby?
4: No. I don't need a doctor.
1: Yes, Rosebud 2212.
0: Thanks. Hand me that phone, please, Bertie. Thank you. Now, don't try to get up, Leroy. Just relax like a piece of liver.
4: No!
0: Hello, Dr. Silsby? This is Throckmorton P. Gildersleeve. I want you to come right over. There was a little fire at our place. I know you're not a fireman. My nephew Leroy put it out, and now he isn't feeling so hot. Yeah, get over here as quickly as you can, Doctor. I don't know what in the world's keeping that, Doctor. While we're waiting for him, Leroy, here's a little surprise I brought to you from downtown. Here. It's some chocolate cigars.
4: No.
0: Yeah. Quick, somebody water. He's going to faint again.
4: No. I'll be all right, Uncle. Oh. Chocolate and cigars. I couldn't take it.
0: Oh, well, I'm sorry, my boy. But you won't refuse a nice big chocolate cigar, will you, Piggy?
2: Yes, Mr. Gildersleeve, I couldn't.
0: Huh?
2: That is, Leroy might feel bad if he saw me eating it.
0: Oh, yes. Well, that's very considerate. We'll save them for later, then. By the way, how did this fire in the living room start, Piggy?
2: You mean the fire from the cigar in the fern stand?
4: Oh,
0: what's wrong, my boy?
4: It hurts. The scar I got from the fern stand that was on fire.
0: Oh, yes.
4: Piggy, isn't it time for you to go home?
2: Yes. I gotta be going now.
0: Yes. Well, it gets me how a fern stand can suddenly, without any cause, burst into flame as one for Ripley.
4: Maybe it was spontaneous compulsion.
0: Yep.
4: Those ferns were getting terribly parched, you know, late in the year, no rain inside the house.
0: Oh. Well, I suppose we'll never know.
4: Yeah, let's let sleeping dogs sleep.
0: Yep.
3: Excuse me, Mr. Gildersleeve, but look what I found in the ruins of that there fernery that was on fire.
0: Well, looks like the remnants of a cigar. Why, this could have started the whole thing.
2: Well, folks, now I really got to go.
0: Huh?
2: So long, Leroy. Good night, Mr. Gildersleeve.
0: What's bothering that young man?
4: Well, that's Piggy's way, Unc. Here today, gone tomorrow.
0: Yeah. Well, son, you rest till the doctor gets here. I'm going to look into a few matters. Come on, Bertie. Let Leroy sleep. I can't understand it. How did a cigar get into the fern stand? Oh, talking of cigars, Bertie, did anything happen to those two new boxes of La Rumba's?
3: They're putting them in boxes now?
0: No, I'm talking about my cigars. Oh, yes, here they are. Let me see. Six missing, and I only took out five. Bertie, have you been putting the snatch on my stogies?
3: Yes, sir.
0: Aha!
3: I snatches them off the furniture, and I put them into ashtrays.
0: No, I mean, have you been smoking my cigars?
3: Me? Oh, I should say not. I ain't one of them society ladies.
0: Well, somebody took one. Marjorie?
5: Yes, Uncle
0: Maul? I've been doing a little detective work about that fire. You know, I've always fancied myself as another thin man. And I have a pretty good idea how it started, too.
1: How, Uncle?
0: Well, I think I know who dropped the cigar into that fern stand.
1: Now, don't look at me with that steely glint in your eye, Sherlock Holmes.
4: I haven't smoked a cigar since last election.
0: Oh, be serious, Marjorie. Did you notice how evasive Leroy and Piggy Banks were when I questioned them just now?
1: No, I didn't.
0: Oh, of course not. You weren't even there. But they were as hard to pin down as a baby on a roller coaster.
1: But Leroy, smoking a cigar.
0: Didn't you notice their appearance? They were both as pale around the gills as a whitefish.
1: Does smoking a cigar have that effect?
0: I should say. I'll never forget my first corn silk Corona. I was weak for days and in the days for weeks. And besides all this circumstantial evidence, there's one real incriminating clue.
1: What's that?
0: Leroy's little finger.
1: What's wrong with his little finger?
0: He's wearing the cigar band from that missing cigar. At last, Doctor. What delayed you? Did you stop on the way to cure a couple of hams?
6: Fine thanks for rushing away from an office full of patients. Well, where's the sick boy? Show me to him.
0: Oh, yes, just a second, Doc. Since I phoned you, I found out a few things. I think Leroy is sick because he smoked one of my cigars.
6: Well, I can understand that. I smoke one of them, too.
0: Yes. But I can't get him to admit it, Doctor. He just keeps groaning and changing the subject. Now, I've got an idea how we can smoke out this whole cigar business.
6: Well, what's that?
0: What kind of sickness would have the same preliminary symptoms as smoking a cigar, Doc?
6: Oh, almost any of the juvenile illnesses.
0: Yeah.
6: Measles, chicken pox, and mumps, say.
0: Say, mumps will do. You examine Leroy, and you tell him he's got the mumps. That'll bring the truth out of him. Come on, come on, come on.
6: Oh, you and your scheme.
0: Ish. Remember what to do, Doc. Ah, Leroy. Here's Dr. Silsby to take care of our sick little boy.
4: Oh, suffering stuff.
0: Yes.
4: You didn't need to bother the doctor, Hunk. I'll be all right in a couple of hours.
6: Well, now that I'm here, boy, I better give you a quick once-over. You see your tongue? Mm-hmm. Now, say ah.
4: Ah.
6: Yeah, I better take your pulse. Keep your dum-dum-dum-dum-dum-dum-dum-dum-dum. Now, you can put your tongue back in now.
4: Thanks.
6: Now, tell me, after you inhaled this smoke, did you suffer any attack of vertigo?
4: No, I was just dizzy.
6: Oh, yeah. And this was accompanied by acute nausea?
4: It was nausea, all right, but there was nothing cute about it.
6: Well, that's just as I thought. Let me feel your jaws.
4: Oh. Hey, what are you about?
6: Mr. Gildersleeve, has this boy ever had the mumps?
0: Mumps? I don't think so. Have you ever had the mumps before, Leroy?
4: No. Say, you don't think I got them now, do you, Doc?
6: Well, it's a little early to say for sure, but the indications point that way.
4: Oh.
0: Yes, isn't that too bad? Looks like you'll have to stay in bed instead of going to that big football game, Leroy.
4: Hey, wait a minute. Gee, Doc, maybe you're mistaken. Maybe if you knew what really happened, you wouldn't call it mumps.
0: But what do you mean, what really happened, Leroy?
4: Oh, gee, I should have told you before. Uncle Mort, the reason I got sick and looked so pale and everything is... Well, I hate to tell you, but... Oh, why did I do it?
0: Why did you do what, Leroy?
4: Why did I smoke one of your cigars?
0: At last. Now we're getting the truth. Young man, I'm surprised at you.
4: Oh, gee, I'm sorry I ever did, Uncle Mort. Sorry as I can be.
0: Yes, I think you've learned your lesson, Leroy.
4: I have, Uncle Mort. I really have. And now maybe Dr. Silsby can see it's the cigar that makes me look this way and not mumps.
0: Well, Leroy, that was just a little put-up job. A little scheme to get the truth out of you. You really haven't got the mumps, has he, Doctor?
6: No, he hasn't, Gildersleeve. But according to his pulse and his temperature and these spots on his chest, he has got the measles.
5: Oh!

The great Gildersleeve will be with us again in a few minutes. But right now, do you grown-ups remember the old-fashioned kitchen on baking day? What fragrance, with cakes and pies and cookies in the oven. Why, everything smelled so good, my mouth fairly watered in anticipation of all the good things to eat. And nowadays, lots of up-to-the-minute housewives are learning the modern secret of that old-time home-baked flavor. 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For a flavor shortening is just what parquet is. 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

0: I have to gotta stay in this dark room, Uncle Mort?
1: Yes, Leroy. That's part of the cure for measles, you know.
2: Who's that?
3: Shh. Leroy, it's me, Piggy. I just sneaked back to see if they found out.
0: Yeah, they did.
3: Gee, did you catch it?
0: I'll say I did.
1: Yes. Looks like you're gonna catch it too, Piggy. Good night.

0: original music heard on this program was composed and conducted by William Randolph. This is Jim Bannon speaking for the Kraft Cheese Company and inviting you to be with us again next week for the further adventures of the great Gildersleeve. And reminding you that every one of us can help in the nation's defense program by joining the Red Cross during its annual roll call, November 11th to November 30th. This is the National Broadcasting Company.
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0: Yes, boys and girls, it's Comic Weekly time. And here I come right into your house to bring a little fun and happiness. Right out of the pages of Puck the Comic Weekly, straight into your living room. Your friend, the Comic Weekly Man. The jolly Comic Weekly Man. Hello, hello, hello.
1: Hello, hello, hello.
0: Little Miss Honey, how are you today?
1: Oh, I'm so happy.
0: What are you happy about?
1: Christmas is coming.
0: Oh, that's right. Jolly old St. Nicholas and Donner and Blitzen.
1: And Rudolph the Red-Nosed Reindeer.
0: Yes, and I suppose you've written your letter to Santa Claus.
1: Yes, I just mailed it this morning.
0: You think you're going to get everything you asked for?
1: Yes, I think so, because I didn't ask for too much this year. Last year I asked for too much and I didn't get them all, so to make sure I wouldn't be disappointed this year, I didn't ask for too much this year.
0: How many things did you ask for?
1: Only 25 this year.
0: Only 25?
1: Yes, only 25.
0: Well, I hope you get all of them.
1: Yes, I hope so, because 25 presents is just about right for a girl my age.
0: Yes, yes.
1: Now, will you please read me the funnies?
0: Puck the Comic Weekly?
1: Yes.
0: Very well, I'll read that in just a moment. But before I do, let's listen to this nice man. Now here we go with Puck the Comic Weekly. And on the first page, Hopalong Cassidy.
1: Magic words for the music, please.
0: Very well, my lady. Six guns blazing as he thunders along. Give us music for Hopalong. In an attempt to find out who was smuggling the rifles to the Indians and thus enabling them to go on the warpath, Hoppy had slipped into the logging camp where the trail had led him. He was captured, bound hand and foot, and sent down the river in an old hollow log into the hands of the Indians. Lucky and California, with the marshal, have followed the trail which led them to the huge cave where the Indians are encamped. Hiding behind a rock, they watch the Indians, who are in a mad war dance, and they see Hoppy tied to the stake. They realize Hoppy's only chance is to be able to free himself from the stake he's tied to. Lucky takes out his knife and says, "I used to be pretty good at ball down home. This should be fairly easy." Last picture, top row, he carefully throws the knife, hilt first at Hoppy. It lands right beside Hoppy's bound hand, first picture, next row. Hoppy recognizes it as Lucky's knife. His hand closes around it, and he turns it against the rope that binds his wrist, third picture, middle row, and begins to saw away. At that moment, Chief Ironclaw picks up one of the rifles and says, fourth picture,
2: "Braves all got noise stick. Now we ready to raid Pike Landing."
0: Black John takes the rifle and growls,
3: "Yeah, after I test one of these rifles on Cassidy."
0: He cocks the trigger and aims the gun at Hoppy. Just then, last picture, second row, Hoppy frees his hands, rolls over, and kicks a stack of ammunition into the campfire. Black John and the chief run in terror for fear the shells will explode and the bullets hit them. Hoppy scrambles to his feet and runs toward Lucky in California, and none too soon. Because the ammunition dumped into the fireplace begins to go off and shots fly in all directions. California, Lucky, and the marshal run for their horses at the mouth of the cave, followed by several Indians who carry rifles. They leap for the horses and gallop off. Hoppy shouts, last picture, "Unless we can reach Pike's Landing in time to set up a barricade, that town will be wiped off the map."
1: Lucky could throw his knife as well as he could, because if Hoppy couldn't get that knife, he would never have got himself free, and then Hoppy would have been killed.
0: Yes, that's right.
1: I wonder if they get to Pike's Landing in time to set up the barricade.
0: That's something we'll find out next week, when I'm sure we'll see a very exciting adventure.
1: Oh, yes, I'm sure.
0: Now?
1: Well, now, let's go over to the next page, because I'm sure we'll find Prince Valiant on page 3.
0: Very well, over the page we go, and you're right. Here's Prince Val on page 3.
1: Remember last week, Boltar, the sea pirate, had tried to kidnap Tillicum when she set him free from the dungeon he'd been locked up in.
0: Yes, but Tillicum, even though she loved Boltar, escaped from him to go back to Alita and Prince Arn.
1: I wonder what happens when she gets back today.
0: Well, let's read right now and find out. Here we go with Prince Valiant in the days of King Arthur. Eckett, Breckett, Grey Malkin, and Quince. Music romantic for a fair, fair prince. Boltar is an unhappy man, for he's an outlaw now fleeing before the wrath of his king, and he has lost the woman he loves, Tillicum, who had refused to go with him even though he's sure she loves him. Under his feet, his beloved ship leaps forward like a living thing. Before him, the freedom of the wide, wild seas. But now the flavor is gone. He's found a greater love too late. Meanwhile, Tilikum has been returned to the castle again by the king's soldiers and has been brought before King Agwar, who wonders how to deal with her. Last picture, top row, he is quite relieved when Alita whispers in his ears that Tilikum is the property of her son, Prince Arn, and suggests that King Agwar put Tilikum's fate in Alita's hands, for after all, this is a woman's affair. First picture, next row. Alita asked Tilikum why she had freed Boltar, then escaped from Boltar when he tried to kidnap her. Tilikum replies that it was because her tribe had commanded her to devote her life to the welfare of Prince Arn. Alita, grateful for such loyalty, tells Tilikum she knows that she's in love with Boltar, and therefore they must get Boltar back for her. Because when Prince Arn grows up, it's quite obvious that Tilikum, a woman, cannot go to the wars or on adventures with him. And Prince Arn will need a brave young warrior, a squire, to watch over him. Tilikum blushes because she realizes that what Alita is saying is that the son of Boltar and Tilikum would be an ideal squire for young Prince Arn. First picture, bottom row. Far in the north among the Shetland Islands, we are once again at Boltar's new headquarters. There come the ships of rovers, boisterous sea raiders, and adventurers. For Boltar is a great leader, a hero among the Vikings. And one captain who has just returned brings an ominous rumor from the south. He tells Boltar last picture.
4: The Danes have gathered together a great fleet of ships and are moving northward to bring fire and sword to our homeland.
1: Going to be a war?
0: Sounds as though the Danes are going to attack Thule.
1: Well, that's Val's home.
0: Yes, that's right.
1: Oh, or maybe Boltar will go back and help fight for Val.
0: I think that's the very thought that's in Boltar's mind.
1: Oh, that'll be wonderful, because then Tilikum could marry Boltar and they could have a baby too.
0: Yes, that would be wonderful. But we'll find out more about that next week. Now?
1: Oh, now can we please read Alice in Wonderland?
0: We certainly can, so let's turn over the page. Go past Jungle Jim, over another page, past Buzz Sawyer and Donald Duck. And there at the top of page 8 is Alice in Wonderland.
1: Oh, yes, here she is. And do you remember Alice had found her way into the garden of the Queen of Hearts, who was very cruel?
0: Yes, and the Cheshire Cat had played a trick on the Queen. But the Queen thought that Alice was to blame. And she ordered that Alice should have her head chopped off at the trial, remember?
1: Yes, and then Alice suddenly jumped up and ran away, and everyone ran after her. Oh, I hope she gets away.
0: Well, let's find out right now. Here we go with Alice in Wonderland. Say the magic words with me. Now for a story that gets curiouser and curiouser. Alice in Wonderland. So music, sir. Music, sir. Alice flees through Wonderland, with the Queen of Hearts and her army in pursuit. In and out between the many trees and bushes and shapes of hearts, Alice runs with the angry queen and the card soldiers in hot pursuit. Closer and closer comes the queen, third picture, and she shouts, Last picture, top row, Alice escapes from the garden, and as if in a nightmare, races along the beach. Past the curious creatures of Wonderland she goes. Past the March Hare and the Mad Hatter, who are sitting in a cup, and who call to Alice. And then, first picture, bottom row, Alice plunges into a dim tunnel as the Wonderland pursuers press nearer and nearer.
5: Off with her head! Off with her head!
0: And then suddenly, a swirl of brilliant lights dazzles Alice, and a faraway voice calls her name.
6: Alice! Alice!
0: Suddenly, the pursuers disappear. And third picture, bottom row, Alice opens her eyes and sees, standing before her, her nurse, who is waking Alice. She tells Alice that she has slept all through her history lesson, and then holds out her hand to her last picture, saying,
6: Come, Alice, dear. It's time for tea.
0: Alice looks around her and sees that she's home in her own garden, holding her own little kitten in her arms. And Alice sighs to realize she's home safely. But she did think it was a wonderful...

0: That's the end.
1: Oh, wasn't that a wonderful story? I just loved Alice's Adventures in Wonderland.
0: So did I. It was really a very charming story.
1: Yes. I'm glad she got home all right without any trouble.
0: So am I. Well, now I'll bet you it's time for Dagwood and Blondie.
1: I'll bet you it is. And here they are on the first page of the second section.
0: And I'll read them right away. So here we go with Dagwood and Blondie. Ramapoo, ramapum, zim, zem, zombie. Conjure me music for Dagwood and Blondie. Dagwood hears a mysterious tapping on his back door. He opens it. And there stands his neighbor, Herb Woodley, his arms loaded with presents. Herb whispers to Dagwood.
2: Hey, Dagwood. Tootsie thinks I've forgotten our anniversary, and I don't want her to see these gifts until tonight.
0: Dagwood smiles and says, I'll help you, Herb. We'll hide them in our closet until tonight.
2: Ah, good. It's the first anniversary I've remembered in years, and I want it to be a big event.
0: Last picture, top row, Cookie, Dagwood's little daughter, opens the closet and says to Blondie,
3: Hey, look, Mama, all the pretty gifts Daddy just hid in the closet.
0: Blondie exclaims,
1: Oh, well, my birthday isn't until this time next month.
0: Cookie says, first picture, next row.
3: Well, he must think it's your birthday today.
1: Okay, we'll pretend today is my birthday so he won't be embarrassed.
0: A moment later, she's at the Woodley house telling Herb's wife,
1: Oh, Tootsie, come over and see all the beautiful presents Dagwood brought me for my birthday.
0: Last picture, second row, Tootsie turns to Herb Woodley and sobs,
4: Oh, you worm! Dagwood remembered his wife's birthday and you forgot our anniversary.
0: Herb growls,
2: Yeah, wait till I get that guy.
0: A moment later, the door at the Bumstead house opens. Herb glares at Dagwood.
2: So, you used my wife's presents for your wife's birthday, huh?
0: And he leaps at him. Dagwood groans,
4: Holy smokes! I thought Blondie's birthday was next month!
0: A little later, downtown at a department store, Dagwood rushes in and stops in front of a counter. Throws some money on the counter, points to a bunch of boxes, and says to the sales girl,
4: Hey, quick, quick! Gift wrap all these things! I want them in 2 minutes!
0: Meanwhile, last picture, third row, Herb gets the presents out of the closet and gives them to Tootsie, explaining,
2: Hey, they're yours, darling. Dagwood just hid them for me.
0: As they go out the door, first picture, bottom row, Blondie turns to Alexander and Cookie and says,
1: It's all my fault for thinking Daddy thought today was my birthday.
0: And Alexander replies,
2: Yeah, we underrated Pop. He's too smart to make a mistake like that.
0: At that moment, the door bursts open. Dagwood dashes in, his arms loaded with presents. And he stops in front of Blondie and shouts,
4: Happy birthday to the sweetest little wife in all the world!
0: Blondie and Cookie and Alexander go. Last picture, they unwrap all the packages. And Blondie says,
1: Oh, the gifts are simply adorable.
0: Dagwood sticks out his chest and says,
4: Leave it to me to remember important dates.
1: Dagwood, he's so sweet. And he had forgotten the date after all.
0: Yes. Wait till he finds out that Blondie's birthday is next month and that he has to do this all over again.
1: Oh, I'd like to see this again.
0: Well, you'll have a good chance to because we'll be here then. Now look underneath Dagwood and Blondie. There's Roy Rogers.
1: Oh, yes, read that, please.
0: I'll read it in just a moment. But first, here's that nice man again with something interesting to say. Now, here we go again with Puck the Comic Weekly. And at the bottom of the first page of the second section, Roy Rogers, King of the Cowboys.
1: Magic words for the music, please.
0: Very well, my lady. Hi-yip-hi-yo. Now, here we go with Roy and Trigger. Hi-yip-hi-yo. Roy has joined his friend, Doleful Hawkins, who has a job guarding steers which are to be shipped by train. He's told Roy that a whole carload of steers have been stolen. Doleful is in trouble. As the train's coming out of a tunnel in the mountains, a hand appeared above the train from behind some bushes and dropped dynamite in the train smokestack. An explosion followed. And the engine was blown off the tracks and the engineer killed. The remainder of the train stays on the tracks. First picture, a slick-looking character steps out from the bushes and says to a burly fellow beside him,
5: Well, the dynamite I dropped into the smokestack ruined the engine, Rocky. Now we'll rustle the whole train of steers like the big boss ordered.
0: The man named Rocky replies, third picture,
6: Gee, you sure got brains, dude. I gotta hand it to you, dude. It's just better than hitching one car at a time as the train comes up to grade like we've been doing.
0: Dude replies,
5: get busy and search the cattle cars for Doleful Hawkins, the train guard.
0: Meanwhile, last picture top row, Roy and Doleful have opened the door to their boxcar to investigate the cause of the train wreck. Doleful saying,
5: Dad ran it, Roy. This spur line to South Gap is sure jinxed. If it ain't cars vanishing into thin air, it's something else.
0: Roy replies,
7: come on, get Trigger and your horse unloaded, Doleful. We got to find out about that explosion.
0: As they lead the horses out, first picture bottom row, a man named Rocky steps around the boxcar, gun in hand, and says,
8: okay, gents, raise them. Got company this trip, huh, Hawkins? Well, it's going to be your last one.
0: A few minutes later, Roy and Doleful, tied to a tree nearby, third picture bottom row, see the man named Dude supervising a gang of men who uncouple the engine. And last picture, quickly lay down a spur track which leads off into the hills. I hear Dude say,
5: hurry up. Get those rails in place so we can switch the cars over to the old siding.
0: Rocky shouts from the top of the train,
8: Yeah, hurry up. We're regular magicians, ain't we, Dude? We're going to make this whole train disappear.
1: Oh, isn't that terrible? Those men are going to steal the whole train with all the cattle on it. That Doleful certainly is going to be in terrible trouble.
0: You bet he is.
1: Oh, and poor Roy, too. Here he is all tied up, and I hope those crooks don't hurt him.
0: Well, maybe Roy will find a way to outsmart these crooks.
1: I know. You're going to say we'll have to wait until next week.
0: I'm afraid we're going to have to.
1: All right, I'll wait. Now can we please read Flash Gordon?
0: We certainly can. And here he is on the next page.
1: I'm anxious to find out about Flash because, remember, he's on the planet Mars and a terrible thing happened to him last week.
0: Yes, the Queen of Mars, Menta, was showing Flash through her kingdom. And they came into one of the buildings where the weapons were kept.
1: And she showed them a little dragon-like thing that was kept in a container.
0: Yes, an omnivore.
1: Yes, an omnivore.
0: And Link.
1: And then Link, that's Flash's friend, he dropped the container to the floor where it crashed and broke open. And the omnivore escaped, and it grew and grew and grew until it was big as a dragon.
0: Yes, and his tail whipped around and knocked over containers containing other omnivores, and they all escaped. And now the room is full of huge dragons.
1: Oh, read quick. I want to find out if they escaped.
0: All right, here we go with Flash Gordon. Regadigadoon-doon, Saskamatash. Let's have music for Heroic Flash. Flash fires his ray pistol at the attacking omnivores, but his rocket blasts have no effect. They dash up a ladder to climb to a platform high above the room. But the omnivores can eat anything from meat to metal, and one of them even devours a ladder in which Flash and Dale are fleeing. Flash and Dale scramble to safety for the moment on the high platform, last picture top row. Menta and the Earth people watch in horror as the omnivores try to reach their perch. The Titan Queen screams a command to the guards to open the liquid oxygen jets because it's their only chance. In a second, the liquid oxygen jets are turned on. And in no time at all, streams of oxygen, first picture bottom row, cascade down on the ravenous monsters, freezing them into eerie statues. The danger passed, Menta turns on Link and tells him that although he's seen how to overcome the omnivores, it'll do him no good. Flash interrupts Menta's tirade and says grimly, Don't underestimate us, Earthman. If your scientists could perfect a defense against these monsters, ours can too. Give up your dream of conquering the Earth. Let our planets live in peace. Menta pretends to heed Flash's plea. She smiles sweetly and speeds the Earth people back to her palace. Last picture, as soon as they're alone, Flash whispers to Dale and Link, she'll never let us leave Mars alone or alive with the secret of those liquid oxygen jets. We've got to outwit her.
1: Oh, that certainly was a lucky thing that they could get on that high platform. I was so afraid the dragon would just eat them up.
0: Yes, so was I.
1: And that queen, I don't trust her. I just wish Flash could get back to Earth all right.
0: Well, I hope so, too. But next week we'll find out if Flash can find a new scheme to outwit Menta and escape safely.
1: Oh, I hope he does.
0: Well, we'll find that out. Now I think it's time for Dick's Adventures.
1: Oh, yes, and I'm anxious to read that because you remember Dick was with Captain Lewis and Clark, who started on a wonderful exploring expedition.
0: Yes, and Dick had been sent with a message to the White House in Washington to tell President Jefferson that the expedition had started.
1: It was very wonderful talking to the president, and when he was leaving the White House to start back, a man who was a foreigner stepped out of the bushes and said he wanted to talk to Dick. I wonder what he had to say.
0: Well, let's find out right now. So turn over to the very last page. The very last page. And here we go with Dick's Adventures. Say the magic words with me. Rickety-pack-a-zack-a-zick. Let's have music for adventure.

0: Stubbornly, a heavy square sail barge has been working its way up the unexplored Missouri River. In command of the expedition are two young Army captains, brilliant and temperamental Meriwether Lewis and solid common sense William Clark. Meanwhile, a courier is racing back from the nation's capital to catch up with the expedition, where he has alarming news. It is Dick, racing to rejoin Captains Lewis and Clark. He sees a friendly Indian, last picture top row, and stops. The Indian tells him,
1: "Big canoe with many white warriors not far."
2: "Thanks. All right, come on, get up, Ranger."
0: Night has fallen before Dick finds his comrades who have docked on the river for the night. First picture, next row. Dick is greeted with joy, but Meriwether Lewis sees something's on Dick's mind, and he asks him what's wrong. Dick, big picture, middle row, tells a strange story.
2: "Well, I went to Washington to report to President Jefferson that our expedition has started. All the foreign diplomats heard me, and as I was leaving the executive mansion, a foreign officer came up to me. He said his government didn't want American soldiers barging up to the Pacific, and he offered me money to make our men desert. Well, we argued for a while, but finally I gave him a direct answer. The answer was no, and I gave him a good sock on the chin to prove it."
0: Meriwether Lewis says, last picture,
1: "Well, bravely done, Dick. No government save our own can stop this exploration."
0: But a frown comes on Captain Clark's face as he murmurs, "Well, we better be doubly alert from now on."
3: "Oh, so that foreign officer wanted to make Dick become a traitor, didn't he?"
0: "That's exactly what he wanted."
3: "Well, good for Dick. No one could make him be a traitor."
0: "I should say not."
3: "No. I bet you they're going to have some trouble, though, from now on with those foreign officers."
0: "Well, maybe we'll find out more about that next week. But now look."
3: "Oh, yes. Here underneath Dick's adventures is Rusty Rabbit."
0: "Mm-hmm.
3: And I'm anxious to read that because that boy Vivian that I thought was going to cause so much trouble when he came to live at Rusty's place, you know, he seems to be turning out to be a little bit nicer."
0: "Yes, that was because Tex decided to call him Pete instead of Vivian."
3: "Yes, Tex thought he was acting tough because he had a girl's name and he wanted to show people that he was a real boy."
0: "Yes, that's right."
3: "And you remember last week, too, that Sir Percival, that Englishman that I don't trust very much, he was just coming up to the Milestone Farm, and I'm anxious to find out what he wants."
0: "Well, it had to do something with Vivian."
3: "You mean Pete?"
0: "Yes, I mean Pete. Well, let's find out right now. Here we go with Rusty Riley. Gallop and run till the road is dusty. Give us music for his horse and Rusty." Mr. Miles is telling the boy, Vivian, now called Pete, that he can't drive his car anymore because he doesn't have a license to drive it. Pete doesn't like this, but he agrees to do what Mr. Miles says. As he's about to leave, Rusty sticks his head through the curtains and says, second picture,
2: "Excuse me, Mr. Miles. There's a gentleman to see you. He says his name is Sir Percival Inglebrook."
0: Mr. Miles replies, "Well, I don't recall that name, but ask him to come in, Rusty." Rusty shows Sir Percival in. Mr. Miles sees a pompous Englishman with a walrus mustache. Sir Percival says, third picture,
4: "Ah, Mr. Miles, how do you do? Good of you to see me. Well, my word, aren't you young Master Peters? Fancy meeting you here again."
0: Pete replies,
2: "Huh? Oh, yeah, you and another man were at that little hotel back in Springfield."
0: Pete goes out of the room. Last picture, top row, Mr. Miles says to Sir Percival, as he shows him to a chair,
5: "Well, Sir Percival, welcome to Milestone. So you know my young guest, Vivian Peters?"
4: Acquainted would be a better word. Met him quite by chance a few days ago. I knew about his father back in England. RAF chap, quite a hero. But about my visit here, sir."
0: And he goes on, first picture, bottom row.
4: "I'm a horse fancier like yourself, sir. So my tour of your country wouldn't be complete without a visit to Milestone. Oh, by the way, my men and I have had difficulty in obtaining accommodations. If you have influence at any of the hotels..."
5: "Well, perhaps I can prevail upon you to accept the hospitality of Milestone Farm. In fact, I insist. I'll send for Rusty to look after your man."
0: A few minutes later, Pete sees Rusty running through the yard. He calls,
2: "Hey, where you going, Rusty?"
0: Rusty replies,
2: "Well, Mr. Miles wants me to show Sir Percival's man to where he's going to stay." Golly, Sir Percival must be an awful important person. Now, what's the matter, Pete? You look kind of doubtful.
0: Pete replies,
2: well, it doesn't make sense, Rusty. Maybe he's a big shot, but well, back in Springville, he and the other guy tried to get a hit from me. But my car was too small.
0: Later, in Sir Percival's room, his crony, Nobby, who is masquerading as Sir Percival's chauffeur, brings in his bags. He says, last picture,
6: well, here's your stuff, Sir Percival.
0: Sir Percival replies,
4: yes, that's better. Must keep in practice, you know. Well, Nobby, we're over the first big hurdle. I have allowed Miles prevail upon me to be a guest here.
3: To get Mr. Miles to let him stay at his place.
0: Yes, it was. It was a tricky thing to do.
3: I wonder whether Rusty will tell Mr. Miles what Pete just told him, that the man was so poor that he had tried to catch a ride with Pete in his little car.
0: Well, I hope Rusty does tell him, because that'll put Mr. Miles in his guard. But we'll find out about that next week. Now, that's all the time I have. But before I go, here's that nice fellow with some more interesting information. Well, honey, and all you boys and girls, I gotta go now.
3: All right, Mr. Connie Wiggly Man, but I'll be waiting for you next week.
0: Okay, that's a date, and a date with all you boys and girls. Be sure to meet me with our little friend Miss Honey next week when I read Puck the Comic Weekly. For I'm the Comic Wiggly Man, the jolly Comic Wiggly Man. I'll be back to read the funnies to you happy boys and honeys. Don't forget, boys and girls, see you all next week. Your friend...

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3: I came across Mr. Kipling in a meadow by the church. 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

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Tonight, the subject of our FBI file, bank robbery. Its title, Death in the Desert.

30 months have passed since the outbreak of the Korean War, but there is a war going on in the United States as well. A vicious, sustained battle in which the decent people of the nation are pitted against unscrupulous criminals. Criminals who man an army of 9.5 million. It may not have occurred to you that there are 9.5 million persons with arrest records in the nation, but it is a fact that out of every 32 people, and that includes our men, women, and children, there is one person who has been convicted of a crime. That fact concerns you because in almost every crime, you are the victim. You, the decent, law-abiding citizen.

0: Tonight's file opens in a remote section of desert country in one of our southwestern states. A young photographer, Tony Spencer, and his wife are walking across the wasteland. It is twilight.
1: There's our tent.
2: Yeah.
1: I must say it looks pretty good.
2: Tired, honey?
1: Kind of.
2: We shouldn't have hiked so far, I guess.
1: I loved it.
2: I think we got some pretty good pictures today.
1: Yes, I'm dying to see how the shots on the mesa turn out.
2: Oh, hey. Where are those rolls of film?
1: Oh, I have them right here.
2: Oh, good. Give me a hand, huh?
1: Okay.
2: Ah, home at last.
1: Oh, yes. Hungry?
2: Starved.
1: Well, you start a fire and I'll go down to the spring and get some water.
2: Right.
1: What'll it be tonight? Beans or beans?
2: I don't care. Surprise me.

0: Hey, where's that precious wood?
1: Right beside the car.
0: Oh.
1: Tony.
0: Huh?
1: Tony, come here quickly.
0: Well, what is it?
1: Come here to the spring.
0: What's the matter, honey?
1: Look, Tony. That man there on the ground.
0: Hey.
1: He's bleeding badly.
0: Yeah.
1: Well?
0: He's still alive.
1: What can we do?
0: That's a bullet wound in his chest.
1: Shouldn't we take him to a doctor?
0: Honey, we're not exactly around the corner from the hospital. Let me wash his wound, take a look at it.
1: I'll wet this scar. There.
0: Oh, thanks.
1: I wonder who he is. I wonder how it happened.
0: I don't know. And from the looks of that wound, we may never get the answer.
2: In the town of Jasper, some 50 miles away from this desert camping ground, FBI Special Agent Jim Taylor is just entering the office of the local sheriff.
3: Pull up a chair, Mr. Taylor.
4: Thank you, Sheriff.
3: You made good time getting down here.
4: Well, I started as soon as we received your call. Any new developments in the case?
3: No. I'm sorry to say there aren't.
4: Well, I wonder if you'd mind reviewing the facts. I didn't get many details.
3: All right. Suppose I start right from the beginning.
4: That'll be fine.
3: At 12:30 this afternoon, three armed men entered the First National Bank here in Jasper.
4: Uh-huh.
3: They took $12,000 in cash, and when a teller named Blaine attempted to send out an alarm, one of the men shot and wounded him.
4: I see. Go on.
3: The shot was heard on the street, and a crowd gathered. When the bandits left the bank, they couldn't get to their getaway car, and they were forced to separate.
4: What happened?
3: Well, there was quite a bit of shooting. One of the bandits was definitely wounded while driving away in a stolen car.
4: How about the other two?
3: As far as I know, they were unharmed.
4: What reports have you had on them since?
3: Nothing at all.
4: You set up roadblocks?
3: Mm-hmm. You have all that completely covered.
4: Now, let's see. It's a little over 6 hours now since the robbery occurred.
3: That's right. We're not too disappointed, though. You see, time has a different meaning out here. Criminals have plenty of wide-open country to roam in. Catching up with them is a matter of days, not hours.
4: I see. Well, the bandits still have the money, I suppose.
3: As far as we know, yes. Oh, excuse me.
4: Sure.
3: Hello?
5: Hello, Sheriff. This is Bill Holt.
3: Yes, Bill.
5: A stolen car used by one of the bandits was just found on Route 42.
3: Mm-hmm. And near where?
5: A little over 6 miles past Newton's Corner.
3: All right. Be right out there, Bill.

0: Want some more bandage, Tony?
1: No, this should do it.
0: How is he?
1: Well, I've just about stopped the bleeding, but I'm afraid he's in pretty bad shape.
0: Oh.
1: Susan, you were right. I think we should take him to a doctor.
0: Where?
1: Jasper's the nearest town.
0: That's about 50 miles from here.
1: I know.
0: Well, do you think you can find your way there at night?
1: Oh, sure. Now, let's see how we're going to move this fellow to the car.
2: You ain't moving him.
1: Huh?
0: What?
2: He's staying right where he is.
1: Who are you?
2: His brother.
0: He's badly wounded. He needs a doctor.
1: Mm-hmm. I was just going to take him into Jasper.
2: I know. I heard you talking about him.
1: Well?
2: He's got to stay where he is.
0: But you can't...
2: Shut up.
1: Now, look, mister, you can't...
2: Shut up, both of you.
0: Tony, he has a gun.
2: That's right. You put on this bandage.
1: I did.
2: When'd you find it?
1: Less than an hour ago.
2: How come you to be here?
1: We're on a camping trip.
2: Oh. Hand me that wet cloth, lady.
0: He needs more than that.
2: I know. I think you stopped breathing. Johnny. Johnny.
1: He has stopped breathing. He's dead.
2: Yeah.
0: Tony, I don't want to stay here any longer. Let's go away, please.
2: Wait a minute.
0: What?
2: You ain't going no place. You're staying here.

to the protection of you, your home, and your country. Tonight, the story of a crime against the home. Kidnapping.

0: Just as it takes a special type of criminal to become a Hitler, so it takes a special type to become a kidnapper. Someone who refuses to face the fact that eventually all kidnappers and those who aid them will be hunted down by the FBI until they are dead or brought to justice. Such criminals aren't born, they're made. Created by environment, by society, by circumstance. And in one case, a kidnapper was created by something else, too. By his wife.
1: Sally.
2: Hmm?
1: Ain't that enough for today?
2: No.
1: That last round was...
2: No, Frank.
1: I'm tired.
2: Then rest for a minute.
1: It's dragging me out here every day for 2 weeks. I'm a good enough shot.
2: For small-time holdups, maybe.
1: That bank job was no...
2: You don't have to tell me about that bank job, Frank. That was my idea. Just like everything's been my idea.
1: Okay. It's all yours. Take the gun, too.
2: Oh, darling, darling. You know I didn't mean it that way.
1: Mm.
2: You know I plan everything just for you. Besides, I couldn't do it all myself.
1: If you could, you would.
2: Don't be silly.
1: I don't know what the point of all this target practice is anyway.
2: It's going to give you a reputation.
1: With 2 stretches behind me, I've got one.
2: Like 100 others. But you're going to be bigger. Bigger than all of them.
1: Bigger?
2: Yes. What's the point of being anything if you can't be the biggest, the best? If you can't be number one. And that's what we're going to be, Frank. Number one.
1: You're crazy.
2: Wait and see.
1: Look, a couple more bank jobs and we can be driving on gasoline for the rest of our lives.
2: That's what my father must have said to my mother. And what were they? Petty crooks. Now they have to live on what I hand out to them. No, darling. We're going to do it right. One real job. And then we quit.
1: What one real job?
2: Never mind.
1: Come on.
2: When we're ready, I'll tell you.
1: Sally!
2: Darling, have I ever given you a bum steer?
1: Well...
2: Have I?
1: No, but...
2: Now empty both barrels like a good boy, and we'll call it quits for today.
0: Professional criminals don't work alone. They help each other. The most successful are those who get the most help, and they get it through their reputations in the crime world. Sally Hadley learned this the way most people learn things, through experience. She made her husband an expert with a sawed-off shotgun, and then she made herself his press agent. She gave him a name, Shotgun Hadley. She passed out shells as souvenirs. She planned robberies and holdups, saw that he carried them out perfectly. She built up his reputation, and then she was ready. Ready for really big game. Ready for that hot Saturday night in July when an Oklahoma millionaire named Walter Montgomery was playing cards on the screen porch of his home with his wife and his best friend.
3: Oh, there's no point in playing with you, Henry. You always win.
4: You and Walter just let me win because I'm your guest, right, Walter?
5: I'm sorry, what'd you say, Henry?
3: Oh, Walt.
5: I thought I heard a car stop down below.
3: You always think you hear something nobody else does.
5: How about another hand?
3: Well, not for me.
4: Me either. I'm about ready for bed.
3: Oh, why don't you...
1: Sit down and keep quiet.
5: What are you...
1: Sit down. The shotgun works. Which one of you is Walter Montgomery?
5: What do you want to know?
1: Never mind. Which one of you is Montgomery? Which one of them is your husband, lady? Okay, I'll take both of them.
3: But you can't...
1: Shut up. Come on your feet, boys. We're going for a little drive. If you ever want to see your husband again, stay away from the phone, Mrs. Montgomery. I told you the shotgun works.
0: One hour later, a blue sedan stopped at an intersection 12 miles from Oklahoma City. A man was shoved out and his empty wallet thrown after him. Then the car continued on its way with Walter Montgomery blindfolded on the back seat.

0: Just about that time, Mrs. Montgomery was putting through a long-distance call. She knew kidnapping was a federal offense, and following the Attorney General's advice to the public, she telephoned Mr. J. Edgar Hoover in Washington. In less than 45 minutes, special agents assigned by Mr. Hoover were on their way. They took no immediate action. Not even 4 days later, when Mrs. Montgomery received a typewritten letter, the first of a series of letters, the first of a series of ransom notes.
1: There was this note from my husband enclosed in the letter.
2: Are you sure that's his handwriting, Mrs. Montgomery?
1: Yes. He said to give them the $200,000.
2: Well, he certainly set a high price. Did they give you instructions how to pay?
1: Well, the letter says to watch for an ad in the paper.
2: And then take an ad yourself?
1: Yes.
2: Then it told you not to notify the police?
1: Yes.
2: Not to take down the serial number of the bills? And have only, used $20 notes?
1: How did you know?
2: We haven't been reading your mail. It's just that kidnapping notes always follow the same pattern. Who do they want as the intermediary to deliver the money?
1: Henry, Mr. Carroll. He's my husband's best friend.
2: Well, if they put that ad in the paper tomorrow and you answer immediately, your husband should be back on the first of next week.
1: Unless something happens.
2: What do you mean?
1: Mr. Schuyler.
2: Yes?
1: I want to cooperate with the government. I know kidnappers are the worst kind of criminals. But you see, I want my husband back. Please don't do anything.
2: Mrs. Montgomery, there's no need for you to worry. The first concern of the FBI in any kidnapping case is to get the victim home safely. We want to see your husband back here as much as you do. And we won't make one single move that will stand in the way of his coming back.
1: Thank you.

0: 3 days later, arrangements were made to have a satchel containing $200,000 thrown from the observation platform of a speeding train at a certain spot in Oklahoma. Although no one knew it, the serial number of every bill was taken down and listed. And 9 days after he was kidnapped, Walter Montgomery came home to his wife. He hadn't had much sleep. He was very tired, but he was safe. He was alive. He was home. As soon as he'd recovered from the shock and rested, he was interviewed by the FBI.
1: Ah, Mr. Montgomery.
2: Yes?
1: What was the last thing you saw before being blindfolded?
2: Why, a lot of lights. Must have been some kind of plant.
1: Well, there was a power plant near where they dropped Mr. Carroll.
2: It could have been a power plant.
1: All right. Now, on the way to the house, did you hear anything?
2: Well, one or two cars passed us, but... Oh, yes. We must have passed an oil field.
1: Why?
2: I heard the sound of the pumps. And twice I remember smelling gas.
1: Well, then you passed two oil fields.
2: That's right.
1: Now, how long after you passed that second field would you guess it was before you got to the house?
2: Oh, I don't know for sure. Not long, though.
1: 15 minutes?
2: No less. I think about 10, say.
1: Good. Now, did the car drive right up to the house, or did they stop for anything?
2: They stopped to open a gate.
1: How do you know?
2: I heard a creak.
1: Mm-hmm. And then they drove right up to the house?
2: No, they drove into some kind of a building. Mm-hmm. A barn, it must have been, because I could smell hay.
1: Well, then the house is probably a farmhouse.
2: Yes. Yes.
1: Was it close to the barn?
2: It was exactly 12 steps away. I counted them.
1: Glad you did. Now tell me, did you have to go up any steps to the house?
2: 3. And they creaked.
1: What happened when you got inside?
2: Well, they put cotton in my ears and taped it over with adhesive so I couldn't hear what they said.
1: Mm-hmm.
2: But every morning I could hear a rooster crow, and then about, less than a minute afterward, the sound of an airplane passing over the house.
1: An airplane? Did you hear it every day?
2: Yes. No, one day it didn't come.
1: Which day?
2: Well, I don't know. But it rained that day.
1: That was Sunday. That's the only day it rained while you were away. And that's the only day you didn't hear the airplane.
2: That's right. I don't know whether this is of any aid to you. At the time, I knew I should try to remember everything that happened so I could be of assistance.
1: Mr. Montgomery, I think you've practically drawn us a map right to that farmhouse.
0: For the FBI, anything can be a clue. The lights on a power plant, the smell of an oil field, the sound of an airplane. Using the information gotten from Mr. Montgomery, special agents mapped a circle, a ring around the approximate location of the farmhouse. They went to the airlines, checked schedules, checked flights, checked what line did not run a plane on that one Sunday. They figured over approximately what area the early morning flight passed, and the ring around the farmhouse grew smaller, tighter, closer. Now the FBI agents moved into the ring looking for the farmhouse. Looking for a farmhouse with a gate wide enough for a car to pass through. A farmhouse with a barn only 12 steps away. 12 steps away from a porch with 3 creaking stairs.
1: 4, 5, 6.
3: What do you want?
1: I'm sorry. I didn't know there was anyone home.
3: Well, you can see I'm home, can't you?
1: Yes.
3: What do you want?
1: I'm representing a real estate company in Tulsa. We're looking over farms in this neighborhood with a view to buying them.
3: You want to buy this farm?
1: Does it belong to you?
3: Well, it belongs to my daughter, Mrs. Hadley.
1: Sally Hadley?
3: Yes. You know her?
1: I've heard of her.
3: Oh.
1: Do you know where I can get in touch with her?
3: I can speak for her. She was going to give me the place anyways, now.
1: Mm-hmm.
3: You want to buy it?
1: Well, looks like the right place to me. But I'll have to have some of the men in my company look it over this afternoon, if it's all right with you.
3: Oh, it's fine with me.
1: You'll be here?
3: Yeah, I'll be here. As long as I can count on seeing you later.
4: Oh, don't worry. You can count on seeing me. Definitely.

0: we momentarily close the Federal Bureau of Investigation file of the case of Shotgun Hadley. We will return to this case in just a moment. In pioneer days, Americans looked to their neighbors for security. When Mrs. Brown was sick abed, neighboring wives came over to help out. If her husband died, neighbors saw to it that she and her children had clothes, food, and shelter. But as the nation grew in population, as life became more complex, this neighborly security was no longer sufficient. To take its place, in the year 1859, a group of Americans founded the Equitable Life Assurance Society of the United States. Today, it has grown into a strong mutual organization in which each member enjoys the advantages of association with 3,200,000 good neighbors who have pooled their dollars to protect each other. The Equitable management then puts these dollars to work in ways that benefit the entire nation. Equitable funds encourage home ownership. They lend the farmer a helping hand. They finance great industries on which our prosperity depends. So is it not right and proper to speak of life insurance funds as one of democracy's greatest assets? By serving its members, the Equitable serves America. And now, back to the file on Shotgun Hadley, Kidnapper.
1: Small things, but enough for the FBI special agents to move swiftly on the trail of the kidnappers. The parents of Sally Hadley were arrested and jailed. Throughout the nation, the FBI sent a list of the serial numbers on the ransom money, sent a description of the kidnapper, sent the call, "Find Shotgun Hadley." To the FBI, Frank Hadley was another criminal who had to be caught. To the nation, he was public enemy number one. To his wife, with whom he shared a hotel suite in St. Louis, Shotgun Hadley was a frightened fool.
2: We don't have to get out of here. Now sit down and cool off, darling.
3: Sally, they've got the serial numbers of this dough.
2: Shall I mix you another drink, too?
3: They've picked up some of the bills already.
2: Frank, will you sit down and relax?
3: Sure. Sit down and wait for them to clap us in jail along with your mother and father.
2: They're not going to put us in jail because they're not going to catch us.
3: They will if we don't get on the move.
2: We'll move. But there's something we've got to do first.
3: What?
2: Sit down.
3: What for?
2: Come on. That's it, darling. Now you're going to write a letter.
3: A letter?
2: Mm-hmm. Here's a pen and paper. Just write what I tell you.
3: Who's it to?
2: Just write what I tell you. Dear Mr. Hoover.
3: What? Are you...
2: Go on. Dear Mr. Hoover, while you and your men are knocking yourselves out...
3: Sally, change that
2: to wearing yourselves out. I am living on the fat of the land. Go on, darling.
3: Wait a minute. What's the rest of this going to say?
2: Oh, it's going to say that he'll never catch you because you're too good for him.
3: What?
2: You did this alone, all by yourself, without anyone's help. And you did.
3: What are you trying to do, tie a noose around my neck?
2: Frank!
3: This is a confession.
2: He's got my poor mother and father in jail, and I've got to get them out.
3: By having me confess?
2: Look, he knows you did it anyway. This will just clear my folks and show him that you're not afraid of anyone.
3: It'll just put me in jail instead of them.
2: Oh. You're really afraid of your own shadow, aren't you, darling?
3: Sally, listen.
2: You listen to me. Now, when I married you, I thought you were a man. I thought you were a man who could be the number one boy in this country. I thought you had guts.
3: Sally,
2: what are you afraid of? You are number one now. You've got to show them that. You've got to show them that they're the ones to be afraid. You've got to show them that you're too big to touch. Because you are, Frank. You are.
3: Sally, look. If we mail the letter
2: from
3: here,
2: we... We're not going to. I'm going to send it to a friend of mine in Chicago and have her mail it from there. When they get it, they'll see how big you are. They'll see you don't care.
3: Yeah, sure.
2: And then tomorrow, we're going to buy another car, and before they even have a chance to look at the bills, we'll be on our way.
3: Okay, honey, okay.
2: You just don't realize what a big man you've become. Now, what have you written?
3: Dear Mr. Hoover, while you and your men are...
2: Wait, I've got a wonderful idea. An idea that will top the whole thing off.
3: What now?
2: Hoover may think the letter is from some crank.
4: But do you know what you're going to do? You're going to put your fingerprints on it, darling.
3: What?
4: You're going to prove this is straight from Shotgun Hadley.
1: From Chicago, from Dallas, from Denver, from cities all over the West come letters to the FBI. And as the letters turn up, money turns up too, ransom money. $20 bills reported by alert citizens to the FBI. $20 bills had put the FBI closer on the trail of Frank and Sally Hadley. But Sally Hadley has gotten impatient. Leaving her husband in a small house near Memphis, she buys a cheap gingham dress, a red wig, and a second-hand car. And with complete unconcern, drives right back to Oklahoma. On the way, she gives a lift to two hitchhikers, a man and his 8-year-old daughter.
4: I guess your little girl is asleep, Mr. Butler.
5: Yeah, she was awful tired.
4: Of course she was. Well, we'll get her a good dinner as soon as we get to town.
5: Oh, you've been so nice, I couldn't let you do anything else for us, ma'am.
4: Oh, don't be silly, I want to. Besides, she reminds me of my own little girl.
5: Oh, do you have one?
4: Yes, by my first husband. He died, poor man, and Frank, that's my second husband, you won't let my little baby live with her.
5: Oh, that's terrible.
4: Well, he isn't a very nice man. He... Mr. Butler.
5: Yeah?
4: Can I trust you?
5: Of course.
4: I'm in terrible trouble, and I've got to speak to somebody. I've just got to get help from someone.
5: Ma'am, if there's anything at all I can do...
4: Well, maybe you won't say that when you know the truth. I'm Sally Hadley, and my husband is Shotgun Hadley.
5: The kidnapper?
4: Yes.
5: Gee.
4: I didn't know what kind of a man he was when I married him. Well, it's a little too late for that now, isn't it? But he's done terrible things to me, too, to my little girl, to my family.
5: Oh.
4: Because of him, my poor mother and father are in jail now. And Mr. Butler, I just got to get them out.
5: But the papers...
4: I know, but anything my father and mother did, he made them do at the point of that shotgun of his. Oh, Mr. Butler, will you do me a favor, please? Will you just go to Oklahoma City and see my lawyer for me?
5: Sure,
4: you see,
5: but...
4: I can't go because the police are looking for me. But I want him to get a message to the FBI for me. I want him to tell them that if they'll release my mother and father, I'll tell them where my husband is.
5: I'll be glad to take your message, Mrs. Hadley. Only...
4: Only what?
5: Well, my little girl...
4: Oh, don't worry about her. I'll keep her here with me. Why, she'll be as safe as my own little girl would be.

0: Hello.
1: Schuyler speaking. Oh, yes. No, not just yet. I'm trying to reach the Bureau in Washington. May I call you back in a few minutes? Fine. Goodbye. Mrs. Hadley's lawyer again.
2: Pretty anxious for our answer, isn't he?
1: Yes.
2: You suppose he seriously thinks we're going to release the mother and father, Schuyler?
1: I don't know. Maybe he's as crazy as Sally Hadley.
2: There's a sweet double-crosser for you. Ready to sell out her own husband.
1: Well, if he's half as tough as his reputation, I don't blame him.
2: I wonder if she was crazy enough to come back here to Oklahoma.
1: She might be. One sure thing, though. We know she hasn't been to a lawyer's office.
2: I don't think we can stall him much longer.
1: We don't have to. He's covered by now, and as soon as we find Sally Hadley's intermediary, we'll find her.
2: And her sharp-shooting husband.
1: Right. Will you get Mrs. Hadley's lawyer for me, please?
3: Sally Hadley, waiting in an auto camp outside Oklahoma City for the message from a lawyer, gets frightened. And so Sally Hadley, with a little child as her protection, runs to her husband, who is now in Memphis. Meanwhile, special agents of the FBI located a man in Oklahoma City, the man who was Sally Hadley's intermediary, the man whose eight-year-old child is on her way to a gangster's hideout.
2: Well, now we've got a little eight-year-old girl to worry about, Schuyler.
1: Yes. I just hope that Hadley woman is there.
0: Hello.
1: Schuyler. You did? Or see when? Okay, we'll see what you can pick up. Well, that's that.
2: What?
1: The Hadley woman cleared out of the auto camp.
2: Where's she going?
1: I don't know. But we'd better send out a call for a woman driving with an eight-year-old girl.
2: A woman with a red wig.
1: Right.
2: She's probably going back to her husband.
1: That's my guess, too. And they'll probably try to move with the little girl. Schuyler speaking. Yes. Yes, go on. Got it. Right. Right. That was Memphis.
2: Oh.
1: 2 days ago, a second-hand car dealer down there brought in a flock of those $20 bills. Then a man who sells wigs brought in another.
2: I see.
1: And at 4 o'clock this afternoon, a liquor dealer brought in another.
2: Well, I guess I'd better phone my wife and tell her I won't be home for dinner again.
1: Yes, I think we'll be having dinner in Memphis.
3: At 3:45 one September morning, a little girl sat in the Memphis railroad station. A frightened little girl clutching a ticket that would take her back to her father. But a little girl who remembered that she had had supper in a frame house near the edge of the city. And that she had seen a shotgun in that house. At 5:35 that same morning, agents of the FBI and local offices surrounded the frame house. They were armed with guns. With guns to battle against the murderous reputation of a man called Shotgun Hadley. It was just beginning to get light when two of them quietly entered the house. They stood for a moment in a dark room. To the left were two doors, two closed doors leading to two bedrooms, leading to Shotgun Hadley. They opened the first.
1: Keep quiet.
4: Who are you?
1: Federal Bureau of Investigation.
4: Federal Bureau? Oh, thank God. Listen, he's in there. Get him. He ruined my life.
3: That was Sally Hadley, the woman who had planned the kidnapping. The woman who later tried unsuccessfully to convince a jury that she was innocent. The woman who cared no more for her husband than she did for his gun. But she had built up a tremendous reputation for him. And now, as the FBI agents moved to the door of his bedroom, they checked their guns. They tried to anticipate the blast of that shotgun. And then, in a quick movement, they rushed the door to Frank Hadley. There was no battle, no fight, no shooting. Frank Hadley, kidnapper, Frank Shotgun Hadley, public enemy number one, stood against the wall, his hands raised high, his knees shaking.
5: Don't shoot, G-Man. Don't shoot.

That was the beginning of the popular use of the phrase G-men. G-men meaning government men, meaning FBI agents. And that was the first and last time Frank or Sally Hadley tried a kidnapping. No kidnapper in this country has ever tried twice once the FBI has caught them. Because the FBI is the largest protective force in the world. You see, it doesn't consist only of a director and a Washington headquarters of field officers and special agents. It also consists of you and all those like you. In every case, it's the cooperation of the people which enables the FBI to find the criminal. And that is the way it should be. Because the FBI, like our government, is created by the people, for the people. It is the people.

Have you ever said to yourself, no, I can't possibly buy an extra war bond? And then you find yourself thinking of someone you know in the Army or Navy, your son, your brother, your neighbor. And you think, what are your sacrifices compared to his? And so somehow or other you find the money for that extra war bond. Remember the extra satisfaction you felt? Well, that's how members of the Equitable Life Assurance Society of the United States feel about the special campaign their society is conducting this month. All premium dollars received from new Equitable policies written in April will be matched with an equal number of dollars by the Equitable, and the combined total will be used to purchase extra war bonds during the 7th war loan drive in May. Remember, these war bonds will be over and above the Equitable's other purchases, which amounted to the largest single subscription in both the 5th and 6th war loan drives. In wartime, Equitable dollars are fighting dollars, and at all times they are security dollars for you, your home, your country. Incidents used in tonight's broadcast are taken from the files of the Federal Bureau of Investigation. However, all names used are fictitious, and any similarity thereof to the names of persons living or dead is accidental. In tonight's cast, Sally was played by Leslie Woods and Hadley by Mandel Kramer. The music was under the direction of Van Cleve. The author was Lawrence MacArthur, and your narrator was Frank Lovejoy. This is your FBI is a Jerry Devine production. This is Carl Frank speaking for the Equitable Life Assurance Society of the United States and inviting you to tune in again next week at this same time, for this is your FBI.

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1: Say, gang, tell me, do you know what one banana said to the other banana? Why, he said, when you leave the bunch, you get skinned. Then you won't peel so good. Isn't that awful? Say, gang, here's a swell suggestion. For a standout breakfast treat, you try this. And soon, take a bowl of Quaker Puffed Wheat Sparkies or Quaker Puffed Rice Sparkies, surround those delicious ready-to-eat kingpin kernels with sliced bananas, then add milk and sugar. Good? I'll say it is. What's more, take it from me, your old pal Doug Browning, that Quaker Puffed Wheat and Rice Sparkies hit the spot with any fruit. This double-header cereal, these giant breakfast grains shot from guns, have real second-helping nut-like flavor. They're crisp and tender as nuts in November. And in addition, Sparkies are nourishing. Furnish the additional food value of natural great amounts of vitamin B1, niacin, and iron restored. If your family's missing out, discover why Sparkies, the breakfast grains shot from guns, are more popular today than ever. Enjoy them yourself. Tomorrow, get both delicious kinds. But remember, look for the famous Quaker man on each big red and blue package. That means you're getting the original, the one and only Quaker Puffed Wheat and Rice Sparkies. Now back to the mountains of ancient China and the adventure of the limestone ledge. Terry and Pat were able to rescue Elata, the girl flyer. Yes, and they captured the Dragon Lady. One by one, these women were hauled by a strong rope up along the jagged mountain wall to the ledge by brawny Captain Blaze. Well, these mysterious disappearances frightened the Dragon Lady's superstitious men. They found themselves without a leader. They were bewildered. Taking advantage of this confusion, Terry and Pat rigged up a light and flashed a code message up the ledge. As if in answer to the message, someone started to slide down the rope.
2: Elata! It's Elata, Pat!
3: Hey, come on down. About time we had reinforcements.
2: Golly, that takes nerve, Elata! Slide down that rope from way up there! Believe me, I know. I was nervous as a cat when I slid down.
3: Yeah, same here.
4: Don't talk so much. Grab the end of the rope and swing it like a feather in the windstorm.
2: Okay! That much farther to slide. Easy does it. Careful you don't get your hands all skinned.
4: Lucky for me, I got this riding outfit on. Talk about jitters. Oh, I'm so... Well, I'm so nervous. I hope I never do a crazy thing like this again. Honest. Did I slide down all the way from up there?
3: You'd rather fly higher in a plane, huh?
4: Sure, any day. Let me sit down. They say it wasn't far. Say, Henry, we got your flash signal saying it was okay down here. Well, we had no way to signal back. We tried to yell down.
2: We never heard you.
4: So I elected myself to slide down.
3: Well, why didn't you haul the rope up, write a message, pin it to the end of the rope, then let the rope down so we'd get the message?
4: Fine time to tell me that.
3: Well, I just thought of it this minute.
2: Anyway, here you are, Elata. And what's a good word?
4: Captain Blaze and, all of them are going to start down the mountain trail as soon as it gets daybreak.
2: Good.
4: But what about things down here? We heard shots, of course. But we couldn't make out what was going on.
2: Well, when you and the Dragon Lady vanished, especially when the place was so well guarded, well, the gang got panicky.
3: And we kept them that way until they cleared out. Yeah, but Elata, you didn't slide down here to wish us good morning.
4: I told you, Mr. Ryan. Blaze, his daughter Cheery, Hotshot, the Dragon Lady, and that member of her gang we also have up there, well, they're all starting down the mountain as soon as they can see.
3: So you did say that.
2: Hey, that's quite a group up there, huh? Clean forgot about that man we slugged down here on the roof and sent up to the ledge.
4: Yeah, he's up there. They've got him tied up, along with the Dragon Lady.
3: Fair enough. Boy, I hope they watch that lady closely. She's as tricky as a jigsaw puzzle. If she gets half a chance, she'll make a getaway.
2: Oh, Blaze will find a way to keep an eye on her. Well, I suppose all we can do now is wait here until they leave the ledge and come down here along the narrow trail.
1: As the smudge of night is slowly rubbed out by the dawn, we join Captain Blaze and Cheery Blaze, Hotshot Charlie, and their prisoners. They're making their way very carefully along the shelf-like ledge of the mountain wall.
5: You making out all right, Charlie?
6: Well, right enough, but I wish those seagulls wouldn't fly so close to me.
5: They made gulls? Them hawks.
6: Well, where they bank and dive and scream, you'd think we were stealing their eggs.
5: We're mighty close to the nest, so we are. We're pretty high up. One false step and you'd be a goner.
6: Boy, you can say that again, Captain. I'm afraid to look down. It's the longest fall I never want to make. See, nothing to hold on to along here, but nothing. My heart's in my mouth.
5: How's the folks behind you? They're still there? I can't see unless I turn, and I can't turn. Too narrow for the likes of me.
6: Yeah, they're still with us. No place to go except down. You, Dragon Lady, are you all right, I don't hope?
7: I shall manage.
6: Just an inquiry. Captain Blaze is in front of me. He can't turn around. You're behind me.
7: Well, keep moving, young man.
6: I am, but what about Cheery and the other prisoner? Are they still behind you?
7: I presume so. I am not interested.
5: Oh, don't talk to her, Charlie. She don't make good conversation.
6: Gee, we're inching along. I'm expecting this limestone to crumble any minute. Limestone is soft stone, you know.
5: I know it is, but we can't change that.
6: Gee, maybe I should have slid down that rope, but golly, no. Aleda might be able to do it, but I'm not a human fly. They'll never get me up in a mountain again. Hey, how much farther do we crawl like this?
5: The trail's getting wider, so it is, just up ahead. Then we can tie our prisoner's arms and legs again and hurry on down to my diggings. I'm anxious to meet up with Terry and Patrick Ryan.
8: Listen to me, Charlie. I am desperate.
6: What?
8: I am right behind you. From here, it is almost 1,000 feet down to the rocks below. One little slip and over you go.
6: Hey, let go of my arm.
8: Keep your voice down and listen to me.
6: But what?
8: I am not going to remain the prisoner of Captain Blaze.
6: Let's go.
8: In a few more minutes, we'll reach safer ground. You'll stop and tie my hands behind my back.
6: Yeah, but before
8: listen
6: I can
8: to me. I stand behind you. Do you feel this gun against your shoulders?
6: Gee, this is no time.
8: I am going to use it, unless you do exactly as I say.
6: Gee, this is no time.
8: Pay attention.
6: What do you want?
8: Captain Blaze is walking ahead of you. I am going to change places with you. Now, you will halt and lean close against the wall. I will step around you, understand?
6: Hey, but gee, I don't remember.
8: I shall risk my life to step around and in front of you. If I fall, you shall go with me. Now then, flatten yourself against the rock. Good. Now, I grasp your shoulder and swing out and around. There. This is better. Now, bear in mind, I want no outcry, no warning. If you speak, I shall shoot both you and the captain.
6: Yeah, but never mind.
8: Now, let us catch up to the others.
5: Well, Charlie, my boy, we'll soon be where we can see each other as we walk. I hate this walking in a single file where you can't turn around and talk to the fellow behind you. You make it out back here, Hotshot. You know, I don't pay to talk too loud. They do say the vibrations of a voice can start a landslide. And we don't want that, now do we?
8: No, Captain Blaze.
5: What's that?
8: We don't want that.
5: Where?
8: I'm right behind you, not Charlie. Keep moving. Now, do you feel this gun in your back?
5: How did you get here?
8: I have changed places with Charlie.
5: What sort of a trick is this?
8: I am not going to be taken a prisoner, dead or alive. In this awkward situation, I mean to save my life, at least.
5: What do you mean to do?
8: I won't shoot you unless you fail me. But when we reach safer ground, you must make no attempt to interfere with my escape.
5: Okay. Okay, it's a deal. I'm not so interested in law and justice that I can't consider my own hide.
8: Mm. You will permit me and my man to descend the mountain trail ahead of your party. You, your daughter, and Charlie will remain on one spot.
5: And for how long will we stay put?
8: Until the sun reaches mid-heaven.
5: You mean we got to stay up here for going on 3 hours?
8: Until the sun is directly overhead, yes.
5: And where might you and your man be going?
8: That need not concern you. Now then, just up ahead, the trail starts down through the scrub trees. You and the others will remain there until...
4: In the daylight, it doesn't look so far up there to the limestone ledge. Oh, but even so, I'll never slide down that rope again.
3: Well, let's hope not. What time is it, Terry?
2: My watch has stopped, but from the looks of the sun, I'd say it was almost noon.
3: I've been keeping an eye out for Blaze and the others. They ought to be coming around that mountain by this time.
2: Funny they haven't shown up. You suppose there's any trouble?
3: Such as what?
2: I don't know, but the Dragon Lady's men have been scared away from here, and... Well, maybe they waylaid Blaze and the others and freed the Dragon Lady.
3: That's a very comforting thought, fellow.
2: Well, it could happen, you know.
4: No, no, not this time. Say, Terry, look up there.
2: Where? Well, yeah, look, Pat. Here they come. Sure, that's old Blaze coming from behind those rocks and trees.
3: Yeah, big as life.
9: Hi there! Hello!
2: Yep, there's Charlie and Cheery Blaze.
3: Hey, wait a minute. Where's the Dragon Lady?
4: Something is wrong. She's not with him.
3: Maybe she fell over the ledge.
2: That's not my guess. Well, Pat, let's sit tight and hear their story. And believe me, it had better be good.
10: Well, everybody knew the Dragon Lady was tricky. Yes, and as smart as they come. Plenty of courage, that woman. But it looks as if she's outsmarted our friends again. So stand by!
0: Quaker, puff, we spark, hear the wheat that shot from guns. Here comes Quaker with the bang, bang. Ra-da-da-da-da-bang-bang.
11: Attention! Attention! Calling all fellows and girls. Calling all fellows and girls. Stand by!

0: Yes, gang, stand by. Don't miss the big announcement. Monday's the day. Next Monday on Terry and the Pirates. You hear it. It's really swell news. So don't miss out. Tell all your pals to be listening, too. Meanwhile, gang, don't be missing out either on your Quaker puffed wheat or rice Sparkies, the delicious breakfast grain shot from guns. Just remember, Sparkies are never sold in bags or bulk. No, sir. They come only in the big Quaker packages that are red and blue. They're the ones for you. Terry and the Pirates is dramatized for radio by Albert Barker, who says, "This looks like the end of the adventure of the Limestone Ledge. Or should we say the start of a new and even more amazing Terry Tale thriller? You had better be on hand tomorrow so you won't miss it. Same time, same station. Terry and the Pirates is heard overseas through the Armed Forces Radio Service." ABC, the American Broadcasting Company.
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4: When the Gregory yacht left Los Angeles in search of the Magic Island and Mrs. Gregory's long-lost little daughter, Joan, they anticipated plenty of trouble and were not long in finding it. They planned and executed one escape, only to be brought back to the strange island of Euclidia, where their position is now worse than ever, as they're confined in steel cells on one of the lower levels of this mad scientific colony. G-47, master scientist and ruler of Euclidia, has just paid them a visit, not a pleasant one. Mrs. Gregory, Joan, Jerry, and Captain Bradford stand listening to a new threat. The signal to submerge the island of Euclidia is sounding, and with it, another signal which only Joan understands. Jerry, Tex, and Pat find it hard to believe Joan as she explains the second signal.
5: There's that blamed gong again.
6: The island will be moved.
7: You mean that, Joan? They will actually move this huge island?
6: Yes, Mother.
5: Well, golly whiskers.
8: That's a pretty big order, Joan. This island is 100 feet high and several hundred feet in diameter.
6: And it weighs more than 1 million tons. Yet it will be moved. It is moving now.
5: Well, how do they move it?
6: There are immense cantilever-activated units of the worldly articulated caterpillar type, which simply progress slowly but steadily along the ocean floor.
8: An island that weighs 1 million tons walking around on the floor of the ocean? This is a nightmare.
7: Yet it's real. Horribly real. I can feel a steady vibration now. The entire place seems to be rocking gently from side to side.
6: That is a fair layman's description of the action.
5: Oh, yeah? Well, a layman's description is plenty good enough for me now. I don't need a lot of scientific languages to tell me that we're sunk.
6: We are not sunk, Jerry. We are submerged.
5: Well, sunk or submerged, we're underwater just the same, and I'm no fish.
8: I know how you feel, Jerry. We don't seem to be able to do very much about it, so let's try to take it as calmly as we can.
7: But, Tex, this means the end of everything. When the island is moved, our position is changed. No one will find us, and all of Johnson's work to bring aid will be lost.
8: That's about it, Pat.
7: Then there's nothing we can do.
5: Oh, Joan and I'll get you out of this. Don't worry about that.
7: Well, of course, we're glad to have your spirits so high, Jerry, and you have done a great deal. But do you know what you're going to do about this?
5: No, not yet, but I'll figure it out.
8: We'll all work on it, Jerry, and something surely must come out of it.
6: Jerry and I were fortunate in discerning certain possibilities on our tour of the island previous to our recent ill-fated escape attempt. Perhaps we could do as well if the attempt were repeated, though our activities would of necessity be directed along different lines.
5: She means that we can try it again, but we'll have to get a new angle.
7: Oh, thank you, Jerry.
8: Got any ideas, Joan?
6: Nothing of value at the moment, but Jerry and I may be able to discover something. May we go and carefully observe everything in this portion of the island?
7: You may be running into danger, dear.
5: How? We're locked in this little bunch of steel rooms. How are we going to get hurt any more by looking around than we would by just standing still?
8: I think Jerry's right, Pat. Let them go. They did all right for us before. And if they can't get out, nothing can get in to hurt them.
7: Don't stay away too long, will you?
5: Oh, it won't take us long to look this little place over. And we'll be back as soon as we find anything that looks like news.
6: Do not worry, Mother. We will return soon.
8: That's funny.
7: What, Tex?
8: That hollow echo of their steps on the steel floor, but the echoes are gone from the rest of the room.
7: Why, yes, so they are. Our voices are perfectly normal.
8: Yet the steps continue to echo. Oh, this is certainly a weird island.
7: Tex, now that the children are out of hearing, what do you really think about our chances?
8: Not any too good, Pat.
7: In fact, hopeless.
8: No, Pat, it isn't quite that bad.
7: Oh, yes, it is. You might as well admit it. They've locked us in these steel apartments, in one of the lower levels, and taken our homing pigeons, without our only means of communication, and locked up in a steel room below the surface of the sea. What possible chance could we have?
8: We escaped before, didn't we?
7: Yes, from the surface of the island, with the help of our pigeons, and Johnson, and another boat.
8: Yes, and Johnson is still free. He must be nearly to Los Angeles by this time, and our rescue may be only a matter of days or weeks at the most.
7: There's no reason to try to deceive me, Tex. We're all in this together. You and Jerry are in the same hopeless position, just because you wanted to help me. And even Joan is in danger, because of my attempt to take her back to our world. She was comparatively happy here with these Euclideans until we came. She knew nothing of our world, and her mother was only a name to her. Now we've brought to her all the promise of the love and brightness in our world, the promise that it would one day become her world. And we can't make good on that. It's rather a miserable failure, Tex, for all of us, and it's all my fault.
8: Now, Pat, that's no way to talk. Look how Jerry and Joan keep their heads up. They know as much about the danger here as we do. Surely we can do as well as those kids.
7: Oh, Jerry's fine. He's been such a help and comfort to me. But I promised his father that I'd take care of him. Take care of him by getting him imprisoned under the sea in an artificial island, peopled by mad scientists. Why, take
8: Pat,
7: care
8: Pat,
7: of him.
8: Stop Look. That. You're not going to help things by going to pieces. We'd better be putting all our energy on some plan to get out of this place.
7: Oh, but it's all so hopeless.
8: We haven't even tried to get out since they put us in these steel cells. We haven't studied the old sailor's diary.
7: You're right. That diary may contain something of value to us.
8: No doubt of that, after the old man tried so hard to get it to us.
7: And where is the old man now?
8: Where is he? Why, he's... Well...
7: Exactly.
8: But we have his diary, and it's supposed to contain a detailed description of nearly everything on this island.
7: He couldn't use that knowledge to make his own escape.
8: Pat, I've never known you to act just like this. You sound so absolutely hopeless about it all.
7: Oh, perhaps I'm overtired. I've never felt quite this hopeless before. I'm sorry, Tex. You've been so sweet all these years, waiting for me to find Joan, waiting for me to do this and that, and now... Oh, Tex, it looks as if we've waited too long.
8: Oh, nonsense, Pat. Keep your chin up. We'll get out of this somehow. You've been a very wonderful person through it all. 14 years of waiting for Joan, and now you have her. It's not right that we shouldn't get back to our world to enjoy all this, and we will get
9: Tex,
8: back.
9: Mrs. Gregory?
7: Oh, is that Jerry?
8: Sounded like it.
10: Mother?
8: Yes, that was Joan.
9: Come here a minute.
8: Where are you?
9: Down at the end of the steel hall. Come on, take a look at what's happening here. Hurry up and come in, will you?
8: Coming, Jerry.
7: He doesn't sound as if anything serious was wrong. But it isn't like Jerry to be so impatient.
10: Now, Mother, you and the captain must not be too badly frightened by what Jerry and I have discovered.
8: We mustn't what?
9: You two won't get scared if we show you something, will you?
7: What in the world has come over you, Jerry? Captain Bradford and I are not apt to be frightened by anything you take so calmly. What is it?
10: It may be of great moment to all of us, and it may be a mental enlargement of a minute accidental circumstance, brought about by our proximity to countless things beyond the comfortable grasp of tired minds. In either event, it will avail us nothing to give it undue consideration.
9: Joan means we may be making a mountain out of whatever they make mountains out of, but she's afraid it's as bad as it looks.
7: Well, for heaven's sakes, Joan, what is all this?
10: You show them, Jerry. I will watch in the corridor.
9: No use doing that. Everything we're saying is being heard anyhow.
8: I expect that's true enough, but get on with it, kid. What stirred you all up?
9: Well, take a look on the floor. Down here in the corner of this cell.
8: On the floor?
9: Yes. And if you look close, right up against that wall, you'll see where there's a little moisture coming in. Water or something. But it isn't any accident, I'll bet. See how steady it drops through that fine hole? Just as if the hole had been drilled there to let the water in.
8: Yes, I see it now.
7: But what could it mean?
8: It could mean a great many things, most of which I'd just as soon not think of now.
9: Oh, I got an idea what it is. And that's the reason Joan and I didn't want to tell you about it at first.
7: If it's anything that important, we should know about it at once.
8: I'll say so. Come on, let's have it, Jerry, and hurry it up.
9: Well, Joan says that she heard some funny stories about people who had been put in these lower-level cells. Stories about water running into the place in a stream like this one, no bigger than a pinhole. And maybe it takes weeks or months or maybe a year. But finally the water gets so deep in here that you have to stand up to keep your head above it. And when you can't stand it anymore, you tell those crazy Euclideans whatever it is they want to know.
7: But, Jerry... You say Joan spoke of others who had been put down in here, and these rooms slowly flooded? Who were they?
10: There is no longer any need to worry about our conversation. You will note that our voices no longer echo. That would mean that the directional rays are focused upon our chambers, and everything we say or do will be heard and seen in the central communication chamber.
9: Well, as long as we can speak right out in meeting, I'd like to know a whole lot more about this water running in here on the floor.
7: You've heard something of it, Joan?
10: I have heard many discussions between G-47 and his assistants relative to the prisoners in these cells. All of them were people of importance in the scientific world, or high officers in the armies and navies of countries of the orderly world. All of them had some secret that the Euclideans wanted to learn. And when this water would rise to the level of the prisoner's mouth, they would learn what they desired.
9: It wouldn't have to wait that long for me.
7: Joan, my dear, Do you think we are being subjected to that punishment now in order to secure the captain's formula for the Euclideans?
10: I am sure of it, Mother. We will never be allowed to leave these rooms until G-47 knows all there is to be known of the universal solvent.
8: About how long will it take to fill this room, Joe?
10: That I do not know, Captain. But it will take only a few hours for the water to lie on the floor to the depth of an inch in this room. And closing the room off will do no good, as the water will simply pass into the next room when it reaches the depth of 1 inch.
8: Oh, the sensible thing to do would be to give up my formula right now and take our chances on what they would do with us after that.
10: It might be just as well, Captain.
5: Now, don't you do it, Tex. We've still got plenty of time to figure some way out of this.
7: I'm inclined to agree with you, Jerry, though I must admit I haven't the faintest idea as to how to go about it.
8: But, Pat, you're all in danger.
7: Not as great danger as we would be once these Euclideans had taken all they wanted from us.
5: You're right, Mrs. Gregory. That formula is all they're saving us for, and let's hang on to it as long as we can.
8: Somebody knocking on the hall door.
10: That is strange. The Euclideans do not knock.
7: But no one except the Euclideans would have the freedom of these chambers.
8: You three stay where you are. I'll find out.
7: Oh, be careful, Tex.
8: Don't worry. I'll watch everything.
5: Something funny going on here. Notice how quickly the captain's steps stop making any noise?
10: No one on Euclidea ever knocks at a door. I do not like this.
7: Oh, you children are overly excited.
5: Well, maybe. But just the same. Hey, Tex. Tex. Captain Bradford.
7: Jerry. Tex doesn't answer. Do you think that some...
11: I came across Mr. Kipling in a meadow by the church. If I painted that spire once, he said, I painted it a dozen times. He offered me an apple pie. An artist needs inspiration, he explained. Golden shortcrust pastry, delicious apple filling, and just the right amount of sugar sprinkled on top. But then, when it comes to the little details, Mr. Kipling does have an exceedingly good eye. I came across Mr. Kipling in a meadow by the church. If I painted that spire once, he said, I painted it a dozen times. He offered me an apple pie. An artist needs inspiration, he explained. Golden shortcrust pastry, delicious apple filling, and just the right amount of sugar sprinkled on top. But then, when it comes to the little details, Mr. Kipling does have an exceedingly good eye.
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0: Once again, the Damon Runyon Theater brings you another story by the master of storytellers, Damon Runyon. And this one of his most famous, Princess O'Hara. And to tell it to you, here is Broadway.
1: Thanks. I guess nobody who is not a patron of Broadway ever hears of Princess O'Hara. But there are quite a few citizens along the stem who do remember. I am among said citizens. Indeed, I will lay more than a little 6 to 5 that I am not likely to forget. Because it is because of the princess and a racehorse named Gallant Godfrey that I almost put my checks back in the rack before the appointed time for my demise. And how this comes about is a story I will tell you in a minute.

0: And now back to the Damon Runyon Theater and the famous story, Princess O'Hara.
1: As I am saying, it is Princess O'Hara and a racehorse named Gallant Godfrey who almost occasioned my early departure.

0: my early departure from this earth. Now, the princess is not really a princess. She just gets that name because of her father, who drives a hansom cab in the vicinity of Central Park. We call him King O'Hara. And he is not really a king, either. How he gets the name of King happens one night, maybe 6-7 years ago, when 2-3 of us are standing in front of Mindy's just watching the street. And the scene is as follows.
1: Look, Broadway, ain't that O'Hara driving up?
0: Yeah, it is.
2: It is O'Hara, but look on the seat next to him. Is that a little doll I see?
1: It is, Mitzi.
0: Hello, O'Hara.
3: Good evening to you, Broadway. And to you, Harry and Mitzi.
1: Hello. Hello, O'Hara.
3: Now, do you stay on the seat, darling, while your father does a bit of business? Gentlemen, I trust the three of you are well.
0: Can't complain, O'Hara. Can't complain.
3: Good, good. Oh. Hey, I see you're looking at me, daughter.
2: That little doll is your daughter?
3: Yes. My daughter, Maggie.
1: She is a cute little doll, but why is she on the hansom with you?
3: And why not? Tis time Broadway saw the likes of her. This is her vacation from school.
0: Oh, she goes to school?
3: Oh, yes. She'll not grow up behind a horse like I did, and my father before me. No, sir, gentlemen. She'll read and write and do sums like the fine ladies I take through the park of a Sunday.
1: Well, that is a laudable ambition, O'Hara, but it seems to me such education requires more than just a little scratch.
3: Yes. Every penny I make goes for her. Her who has the blood of kings in her veins. Like her father.
0: Kings? What kings?
3: The ancient kings of Ireland, gentlemen.
2: You are a king? Where is your crown?
3: The kings have fallen on evil days.
0: Look, if you are a king, then your daughter is a princess.
1: Princess O'Hara.
2: Hey, that sounds good. Princess O'Hara.
3: Yes. Princess O'Hara.
1: Okay, from now on, you are King O'Hara, and the doll is Princess O'Hara.
0: So, that is the way it is. Then it happens that King O'Hara falls on even more evil days. In fact, there are no more days for him, because he died. And we do not see his horse Benjamin anymore. There is some talk about what becomes of the princess. But nobody does anything, and we forget about it, what with this and that occupying our attention now and then. Then, one night in front of Mindy's, I am standing with last card Louis the Gambler, and the scene is as follows.
4: As I am saying, Broadway, Harry has no right to...
0: As you are saying?
4: Look, Broadway, do you see what I see?
0: I do not know. Perhaps I am not looking in the same direction.
4: Ain't that Benjamin and King O'Hara's hansom pulling up?
0: Yeah. Yeah, it is.
4: But may I always draw at the inside straights if it ain't a doll in the driver's seat?
0: It is. And
4: what?
0: It's the princess.
4: Princess? What princess?
0: Princess O'Hara.
5: Good evening, gentlemen.
4: Well, well, well. Where has this doll been keeping herself?
0: She is grown up.
4: Yeah, she is.
5: Excuse me, but I'm looking for a gentleman called Broadway.
0: I am called Broadway.
5: Oh, I'm so glad. You don't remember me, do you?
0: Princess O'Hara.
5: Oh, that's right.
0: It's easy. 7 years ago when I first see you.
5: I was only 11.
4: Broadway, I am still here, not having left.
0: Oh, sure. Princess, this is last card Louis.
4: Princess, I am happy to kiss your hand.
5: Go along with that blarney.
0: Princess, you say you are looking for me? Why?
5: Well, Dad told me to find you. He said you could help me.
0: Me? Help you? How?
5: Well, since Dad died, I have to earn a living. I can't spend all my life in school. Well, there was just enough money to get me this far.
0: Oh, you are low in scratch.
5: What?
0: Money.
4: Princess, I will deem it an honor to advance you the loan of some bob.
5: No, thank you. I'd rather do what my dad did.
0: Huh? You mean drive a hansom?
5: Why not?
0: But that is just what he does not want you to do.
5: Oh, I'm not afraid. He put me through school doing it. I can support myself doing it. I have a license.
4: Well, how do you like this?
0: Princess, what can I do?
5: Well, Dad said you knew everyone, and maybe you'd tell your friends about me.
0: Sure.
4: Princess, you have your first customer.

0: 92 times around the park will be all right for a starter.
1: Oh, I hope Benjamin will hold out.
2: That is a very ancient horse.
1: Oh, but wonderful. Dad drove Benjamin all his life.
0: Well, what are we waiting for? Princess, you are in business.
2: Well, that is the way it starts. The princess does a roaring business because everybody is anxious to ride with her. The reason being, she is a doll who is A number one in the looks department and in personality. In fact, some of the boys get to know Central Park by heart and can even tell now where the trees are. But none of them ever gets out of line except Last Card Louie. But then he is somewhat of a suspicious character. Well, this goes on for some weeks. Then one night we hear that Benjamin the horse is sick, and the princess cannot go about her usual rounds. So a group of us, composed of Harry the horse, Little Mitzi, and myself, go to the livery stable, and the scene is as follows.
3: I hope we are not too late.
4: Horses is very funny. One minute they are all right, and the next they are running out of the money.
1: Yes? Oh, Broadway. Mitzi and Harry.
2: How is he?
1: Come in, please. Oh, he's very sick. It's colic.
3: Oh, colic.
4: Do you have a doctor for him?
1: Oh, yes, yes, but there's nothing more the vet can do.
2: He does not look so good.
4: This is the first time I ever see a horse laying down. Except one season at Hialeah when I see a lot of horses laid down. With my money on them.
1: Poor old Benjamin.
3: Maybe he needs a horse specialist. Is there such a thing?
2: He keeps his eyes closed.
4: Does he get enough rest and quiet?
1: Well, we're doing everything we can for him.
3: It is tough. What does the doctor say?
1: Nothing, just wait.
2: How long does the doc expect Benjamin to be out of the running?
1: Well, maybe 3 weeks or four, until he gets his strength back, if he gets better.
4: And in the meantime, you will have no horse to pull the hansom cab.
1: Oh, I'll get along. I just want Benjamin to get better.
3: No, Princess. Things are never as bad as they could be sometimes. But that looks like a real sick horse. He does not seem to be breathing.
4: Oh, he is breathing, but very little.
2: Princess.
1: What, Broadway?
2: What are you going to do?
1: I'll get along.
2: But how?
1: Oh, I'll find a way.
3: Maybe we could raise enough scratch to see you through this illness.
1: Oh, no. No, thank you. Last Card Louie offered to help, but I'll get along.
4: It seems to me what you need is a horse to take Benjamin's place until he is back on his feet.
1: Where could I get a horse?
3: There are many horses in the wild.
1: Oh, but they cost money to rent. I couldn't make expenses if I didn't own Benjamin.
4: Yeah, I guess so.
2: There is only one thing to do. Get a horse for you.
1: Oh, but where? And how?
2: At present, I have no ideas.
3: You are thinking of something, Harry?
4: I do not know. Well, Princess, we are going now, but we will drop in again and see the patient.
1: Oh, thank you, Harry, and Broadway, and Mitzi.
3: It is practically nothing.
2: In the meantime, Princess, you will let us know if there is anything we can do.
1: Oh, of course. Good night.
2: Well, that is that. We know that the Princess will not accept charity. We are a little mad at Last Card Louie, because we know that his offer is not bona fide. So, back at Mindy's, we have a little meeting, which is as follows.
3: We must get a horse for the princess.
2: You have any ideas, Missy?
3: Short of buying a horse, I have no idea.
2: We do not have enough scratch between us to buy a small pony.
3: Harry, you say that once before tonight. It means something?
4: I am thinking that there are more than several horses at Empire City.
2: The racetrack?
4: The same.
3: What if there are?
4: Well, all this talk of buying a horse is foolishness when the stalls at Empire City are packed with horses at this time of the year.
3: There are a great many horses there, yeah.
4: Then let us send a committee up there to borrow one. The princess can use it until Benjamin is back on his feet.
2: But suppose nobody wishes to lend us a horse.
4: I do not mean to exactly ask anyone to lend us a horse, Broadway.
2: Then what are you hinting?
4: Let us borrow one without asking nobody.
3: This sounds a little like stealing.
4: Well, I look at it this way. If we ask one of the horse owners to lend us a horse so the horse can pull a hack, the owner will be offended because he may figure we are insulting the horse.
3: So let us say nothing whatsoever about it.
2: This sounds just a little illegal.
3: What of it?
2: I do not know what of it.
3: Then we will borrow a horse. But who will we get to borrow it?
4: Who?
2: Who?
3: I have no experience whatsoever in borrowing horses. Once or twice, I borrowed other things, but never a horse.
4: We will scout around. Sooner or later, we will run across somebody who can borrow a horse for us.
2: But it is not that easy, because it comes out that nobody along Broadway seems to know anything about borrowing a horse. It is really amazing the amount of ignorance there is on Broadway about this. It is two nights later, and we are sitting in Mindy's thinking, when little Mitzi gets a bright idea and says as follows.
3: Hey, I just think of something.
2: Yeah, what?
3: Look, this week at the Madison Square Garden, there is a Wild West show.
4: So there is a Wild West show. We are looking for horses, not Indians.
2: It is not a Wild West show. It is what is called a rodeo.
3: It has got horses in it.
4: You mean we should borrow a horse from it?
3: I am not thinking about that. I am thinking of something else.
2: For example?
3: Look, when I am a kid, I read all about the West. Way back in Illinois or Ohio or someplace, they got citizens who put the pinch on horses.
4: Horse nappers?
3: That is it.
2: Mitzi, I do not follow you.
3: Look, this is a Wild West show. In a Wild West show, they have all kinds of citizens. They probably have somebody who knows about stealing.
4: Borrowing
3: horses.
2: Hmm. And how do we approach this citizen?
3: Gently at first.
2: And if he does not see the light?
3: He will see the darkness. We have got to help the princess.
4: Mitzi, I think that is a good idea. Who will go to the garden?
3: I will go.
2: I do not like this. Something is going to happen.
3: Nevertheless, it is the only way to obtain a horse. I will go to the garden and see somebody.
2: Have you got a ticket to the show?
3: Ticket?
2: Well, comes up the next day, and we do not see little Mitzi, and we wonder what happens. Then we get a message that we are all to meet him at the livery stable, and so we go to the stable. The princess is not there, due to the fact that she is elsewhere, which is just as well, because we wish to surprise her with the horse. It is late at night, and me and Harry the horse are waiting. And then we hear...
4: That must be little Mitzi. Yeah, I wonder if he's got a horse.
2: I think if we open the door, we will be able to see.
4: Sure.
5: Is the coast clear?
4: Come on in.
5: I have got a horse out here.
4: Bring him in.
5: Okay.
4: Mitzi, what are you doing?
5: How does one make a horse go where one wishes?
4: I will give you a hand.
2: Horse. A beautiful horse.
3: Close the door.
4: Mitzi, I am proud of you. You do it.
3: It is easy. I go to the Wild West show and I make some inquiries. One of the citizens tells me there is an old guy who used to pinch horses when he is younger.
4: Go on. What then?
3: So, I find a guy who is wearing leather pants with hair on him. He snatches the horse from Empire City.
4: Just like that?
3: Oh, he says it is easy. All he does is walk up, open the stall. There is the horse.
4: Yeah. Here is the horse. Here is the horse.
2: Harry, why do you say it like that?
4: Because I take a good look at this horse, and I know who he is.
3: There is something wrong with him?
4: Nothing at all. Except that he happens to be Gallant Godfrey.
2: Gallant Godfrey?
4: Yeah, the greatest racehorse in the country. In fact, the greatest racehorse in the world.

0: And now back to the Damon Runyon Theater and the famous story, Princess O'Hara.
1: Well, that is that. It seems we now have the greatest racehorse in the world. The three of us are looking at each other and back at gallant Godfrey, whom we are wishing is back safe in his stall. Indeed, there is a move to return this borrowed horse when the princess comes back just as we are about to leave. And the scene is as follows.
2: Boys, you... Where did you get him?
1: To tell the truth, princess, we... The horse will have to be returned.
3: That is right.
4: Yes.
2: Well, naturally, as soon as Benjamin is better, we'll take this one back. Oh, my, he's wonderful. Where did you get him?
4: We borrow it.
2: Well, I know, but where?
3: It is a long story, and it is very light.
2: Oh, this looks like a wonderful horse. He doesn't look as though he's built for pulling a hansom.
4: Maybe his looks are deceiving.
2: Oh, come on. Help me harness him to the cab.
3: You are going to harness him to a cab?
2: Isn't that why you brought him? Well, isn't it?
4: Yes.
3: I guess it is.
1: Yeah, I guess it is.
2: Well, then, come on. Please help me.
3: A handsome cab.
2: We'll see how he looks.
4: I wish I know how I will look in a few days.
2: What?
4: Nothing.
2: Help me, boys.
4: He is objecting.
1: You are going to put the blinkers over his eyes?
2: Sure. There you are.
3: Hey, look. He looks like a different horse with those things on.
4: Yeah. Yeah, he does not look like the same horse at all.
1: Ah, I do not think anyone would recognize him.
3: Broadway, I think you are right.
2: Oh, he's wonderful. Beautiful. Almost as beautiful as old Benjamin.
4: Princess, any similarity between this horse and Benjamin is very lucky for us.
2: Why'd you say that?
4: Because we are very glad the horse fits the harness.
2: I'll tell you what. Let's all get in and go for a ride.
3: With him?
2: Well, why not?
1: Princess, we are due someplace else any minute.
2: Well, I'll take you.
4: I will walk.
3: My doctor says I need exercise.
2: Oh, please, boys. Please go for a ride. I want to try him out.
4: Boys, let us face the music. We are going... for a ride.
1: Naturally, we think this is our last ride anyplace because we are sure that gallant Godfrey will be recognized. But he is not. Nobody thinks of looking for a racehorse on the front of a hansom cab. And so it goes for 3 days. Meantime, Harry noses around and finds out that gallant Godfrey's owners do not wish to make the loss public, as they figure Godfrey just wanders from his stall. And because he is due for some big races later, they do not wish to alarm those who want to place bets on him. Now, it so happens that about a week later, I am standing in front of Mindy's talking with Last Card Louie when the princess drives up, and the scene is as follows.
5: Well, the princess.
6: Hello. Hi, Broadway.
1: Good afternoon, princess. How is the hansom cab business?
6: Oh, just fine. There's just one thing wrong.
1: Wrong? What is wrong?
6: The horse you lent me always wants to gallop.
5: That's so. That is a very nice looking horse. You know, I think I have seen him someplace before.
1: Well, sure. He is around a lot with the princess.
5: That head. Princess, where did you get this horse?
6: Oh, the boys borrowed him for me.
5: That's so.
6: Mm-hmm.
5: Where from?
1: From the rodeo with the guard.
5: Rodeo? I have never seen a bronc like this. This horse looks very familiar.
1: Maybe because you are acquainted with many horses, and one horse often looks like another, especially since they are all horses.
7: Broadway, Princess, get back in the hansom.
6: Oh, what's the matter?
7: Get on the seat, Princess. Broadway, inside the cab, fast.
1: What for?
7: Never mind, get in. Okay, Princess, get going.
6: Where?
7: Central Park, get all you can out of this horse.
1: I do not care for a ride.
7: Shut up. Princess, get moving.
1: Louie, what's the idea?
7: Look behind us.
1: I see nothing but a big black automobile.
7: Sure. And in that big black automobile, a big Eddie and Spanish John.
1: Huh?
7: They are after me. They claim I drew one too many last cards in a game last night.
1: I want out of this.
7: Stay right where you are. They might not shoot if you are with me.
1: If I know Spanish John and big Eddie, and I do, they will shoot into a Sunday school picnic if they are in the mood. I feel that they are in such a mood.
7: Princess, faster! Faster!
6: Oh, where
2: at a full gallop now.
7: Oh, this is a wonderful horse. We are passing all the traffic.
1: I will open my eyes and look after a while.
7: Train in the park, Princess. Through the transfer.
1: We will catch us in the tunnel.
7: It is our only chance.
1: Are they gaining?
7: We are holding our own. Once we are through the park, I can duck in one of the apartment buildings.
1: Ooh, like I say before, they are in the right mood. Those are shots.
7: We gotta make it faster, Princess.
2: He's got the bit between his teeth.
7: If he likes it, let him have it.
1: Come on, Gallant Godfrey.
7: Gallant Godfrey? Broadway, what did you say?
1: I am in no mood for chit-chat. They're gaining. Louis, look back.
7: Princess, when you get to the transfer, turn left.
1: We'll be going into a one-way street.
7: Sure, then we cut across the lawn and back around.
1: My last day on earth, and I spend it behind a horse.
7: We're almost to the transfer.
1: I will spend the rest of my life indoors if I have any more life coming.
7: Now, Princess, now turn him! Turn him!
1: What happens?
4: Oh, they cracked up. They could not turn into the one-way street.
1: Is it all over?
4: All over. I think Baghetti and Spanish John are out of their mood.
2: Well, are they dead?
5: I do not think so. But, Broadway, do I hear you say the name Gallant Godfrey?
2: Gallant Godfrey? What's that?
5: Nothing, Princess. Nothing at all. This is a very wonderful horse. He saved my life.
1: Louis, what are you going to do?
5: Broadway, I have not yet made up my mind. But when I do it, it'll be something real nice.
1: Well, I do not like the way Last Card Louis says that. But I am in no condition to offer argument because I find I cannot move due to the previous excitement. However, the payoff does not come until several days later. And I will tell you about it in a minute.

0: As I say, it is not until several days later that I am sitting in Memphis. I am wondering what last card Louie's trick is going to be when I am joined by Harry the Horse and Little Mitzi. And the scene is as follows.
1: Hello, Broadway.
0: Harry, how are you?
2: Broadway, I am glad to see you.
0: Yeah, I am glad to see you.
1: You know, Broadway, we are wondering who it was that tips Louie that the horse is Gallant Godfrey.
2: Yeah, puts us in a bad hole.
0: Now look, boys, I can explain.
1: It is all right, Broadway.
2: Everything is fine.
0: Fine? How?
1: Ah, here comes the princess.
2: Hello, princess.
3: Hello, boys.
1: Sit down, princess.
3: Oh, thanks. Oh, wasn't it wonderful what last card Louie did?
2: Wonderful.
3: I can take the money and go back to school like Dad wanted me to.
0: School? Money?
3: Don't you know, Broadway?
0: I am in the dark, and maybe it is better this way.
3: Oh, last card Louie bought my horse for $1,000.
0: But
3: then he gave the horse right back to me, so I can have someone else drive the hansom, and I can go back to school.
1: Oh, it is wonderful. There are so many wonderful people in the world.
2: The world is full of sweetness and light. It is a little hard to make people see the light, but it can be done.
1: Princess, we have a little business to talk over. So if you will wait for us, we will be right out.
3: Oh, all right. Don't be long, because we want to take our last ride together before I go away to school.
1: Ain't it wonderful?
2: It is.
1: What is? Last card Louie knows the horse is Gallant Godfrey.
2: But he does not know that Harry and me know it.
1: So he gives me $1,000 to buy the horse.
2: Princess O'Hara's horse.
0: Gallant Godfrey?
1: The princess does not own Gallant Godfrey. She owns Benjamin.
0: And Louie buys Benjamin?
2: Oh, he thinks he is getting Gallant Godfrey because he reads there is a reward for the horse, $10,000. So he figures to keep quiet, make a little scratch, quick.
1: And he gets a bill of sale for Benjamin.
2: A horse that is no good to him. So we persuade him to give Benjamin back to the princess.
0: You persuaded him?
1: Well, we talk to him.
2: Yeah, we tell him Big Eddie and Spanish John will be out of the hospital soon. And this town is not healthy for him in that event.
1: So he goes away.
2: I think he will stay away.
0: Then everything is all right.
1: Certainly.
2: Particularly since Harry and me returned the horse we borrowed.
1: And there is no questions asked. It seems they are very glad to get Gallant Godfrey back.
2: And we are very glad to get the reward money.
0: Well, well, well.
2: It is like I always say, honesty is the best policy.
4: 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The Damon Runyon Theater.

0: The Damon Runyon Theater with John Brown as Broadway is directed by Richard Sandville and the stories adapted for radio by Russell Hughes. 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
1: Once upon a time there was an engineer.
2: Choo-choo Charlie was his name, we hear.
1: He had an engine and he sure had fun. He used good and plenty candy to make his train run.
3: Charlie says, well, my good and plenty. Charlie says, really rings the bell. Charlie says, love my good and plenty. Don't know any other candy that I love so well.
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0: of Gun Will Travel. Starring Mr. John Daner as Paladin. San Francisco, 1875. The Carlton Hotel, headquarters of a man called Paladin.
1: Excuse please, Mr. Paladin.
2: Yes, Miss Warren?
1: I do not wish to interrupt while you read the newspaper, but if you move to sofa, Miss Warren can take breakfast with you downstairs.
2: Oh, no, that's all right. I think I'll have another cup of coffee. Just leave them here. Hey, boy, I'll be up to get them later.
1: Oh, very well. Would you like Miss Warren to pour coffee?
2: Yes, thank you.
1: Mr. Paladin, why are you there so nice early in the morning?
2: Oh, well, I'm expecting a visitor, a Mr. J. Wellington Merriweather of Boston.
1: Merriweather.
2: He's coming up to my room this morning to discuss a business matter.
1: Oh, yes.
2: I haven't met him, but men from Boston usually dress with great dignity, Miss Warren.
1: Oh, Mr. Paladin also dress with great dignity. Very good. Here's your coffee.
2: Thank you.
1: Miss Wong, go now.
2: Oh, Miss Wong, would you tell Hayboy to bring some brandy with him when he comes up? Mr. Merriweather might like a glass of brandy.
1: Oh, yes, sir. Is someone at your door?
2: I'll get it.
1: Perhaps Mr. Merriweather?
2: I didn't expect him this soon. Yes?
3: How do you do? Are you Mr. Paladin?
2: That's right. What can I do for you, lad?
3: May I come in?
2: Well, right now I'm expecting someone.
3: But I thought I had an appointment. Didn't you receive my message?
2: Your message?
3: I'm J. Wellington Merriweather.
2: You? Oh, I see. Yes, please, come in.
3: Thank you.
2: So, Miss Wong, this is J. Wellington Merriweather.
3: How do you do?
1: This is so happy.
2: Miss Wong, I guess you'd better tell Hayboy to bring some lemonade instead of brandy.
1: Lemonade. I told him, boy, you bring lemonade right away.
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5: El picador, who let that ball out?

0: J. Wellington Merriweather sat stiffly on the edge of his chair, long-legged and thin. The scared little boy showing through his poise and Beacon Street manners. He looked to be 13 or 14 years old. I tried to remember what it was like to be that young, but too many years got in my way.
1: Now, sir, shall we get down to business?
0: Yes, of course. How did you happen to contact me, Mr. Merriweather?
1: I learned about you quite by chance from the captain of the ship. I've just arrived around the Horn from Boston.
0: Oh, how was the trip?
1: Quite pleasant. After they found me and put me to work. Before that, I was getting rather hungry.
0: Found you?
1: Yes, sir. I was a stowaway.
0: So are you in San Francisco alone?
1: Of course.
0: Would your parents know that you're here?
1: My parents are dead. I live with my aunt and uncle in Boston. I ran away from home, Mr. Paladin.
0: Ah, I see. Then you'd better tell me why you came here, boy.
1: Precisely. Perhaps this will explain. Excuse me. I have it pinned to my undershirt. This, sir, is a map. It belonged to my father, and it came to me through the mail 6 months ago along with this note. You may read it if you like.
0: Yeah.

0: Who's this Kelly?
1: I don't know, sir, but there was a return address on the envelope. Lighthouse Saloon, Sacramento, California.
0: Well, tell me, what do you think this map indicates?
1: Buried treasure. Oh, I know it's childish of me to say that, sir. It's undoubtedly the location of a gold mining claim. But you see, that's what my father said when he left and came west. He said he was going to find a buried treasure.
0: And he left you with your aunt and uncle?
1: Yes. It was after my mother died. He didn't want to leave me. I understand that now. But he had to prove something. And that's what I must do.
0: Prove what?
1: That they're wrong. Aunt Amelia, Uncle Gus, all of them. All I ever heard from them was how my father ran out on his responsibilities, how he was worthless, a failure. Well, he wasn't a failure, and I'm going to find this treasure and prove it.
0: Very important to you, isn't it?
1: Oh, yes. You understand, don't you, Mr. Paladin?
0: I think I'm beginning to understand.
1: I shall need your help, and I wish to hire your services. Now, regarding financial arrangements...
0: Oh, yes.
1: Would you consider halves on the treasure?
0: Halves? Don't you think it would be wiser if you went back to Boston and wait until you're older to come out here to find your father's claim?
1: Why, I'm almost 16 years old.
0: Mr. Merriweather, if you don't have enough respect for me to tell me the truth, then you better find someone else to go with you.
1: I guess you're right, sir. I'm sorry. I'm 14.
0: That's more like it. But you should let your aunt and uncle know where you are.
1: Perhaps. But I can never go back until I can prove to them that my father was just as good as they are, that he wasn't a failure.
0: Well, if you're that determined, you'll need some protection. I'll go along with you, Mr. Merriweather.
1: Oh, thank you, sir. By the way, the J stands for John. You may call me that if you like.
0: All right. John. Half of a buried treasure that probably existed only in the hopes of a young boy. Wasn't very good business. But since he'd come to me for help, I could not let him wander around the California wilderness alone. 2 days later, we arrived in Sacramento and checked into a hotel. After an early dinner, I sent the boy up to his room to get some sleep. My next move would be to find Kelly, the man who had sent the map. I wanted more information about Lee Merriweather, John's father, before we started for the lost mining claim. I inquired at the hotel desk.
2: Oh, Mr. Paladin, is your room satisfactory?
0: Oh, yes. Yes, it is. Could you tell me where I could find the Lighthouse Saloon?
2: The Lighthouse?
0: Yes.
2: Yes, that's 3 blocks north of here. Just take Montgomery Street. You can't miss it.
0: All right, thank you.
2: Oh, Mr. Paladin?
0: Yes?
2: Did that gentleman find the boy?
0: What gentleman?
2: Well, he was inquiring about the boy who checked in with you. Said he was a friend of his. I told him he could find Merriweather up in his room, but I didn't know you were in the dining room at the time.
0: Did this gentleman go up to the boy's room?
2: Well, I don't know, but he might have. Is there something wrong, Mr. Paladin?
0: I'm not sure. John? John? What's the matter, boy? What happened?
1: Oh, my head. Somebody hit me on the back of the head.
0: Here, let me help you up. You better lie down on the bed.
1: Oh, I think I'm quite all right, sir. I'll just sit here.
0: Oh. What happened?
1: I came up to the room after I left you downstairs, and when I opened the door, I remember thinking it was peculiar that the light was on, and then someone hit me over the head.
0: Did you see who it was?
1: No, sir, I didn't. Mr. Paladin, look. My valise. My clothes all over the floor.
0: Yeah. Somebody was looking for that map.
1: Why would they hit me over the head? You'd think they'd ask me for it.
0: Probably didn't want you to know who they were after they began rummaging through your suitcase.
1: Mm. I'm awfully glad you had the map with you. What do you make of this, Mr. Paladin?
0: I don't know, John. Maybe your friend Kelly will have the answer. Now go to bed, get some sleep. And you keep that door locked while I'm gone. Winston tastes good like a

0: comes from Silver Blend.
1: Silver Blend is a mighty good reason for you to smoke Winston, because it means tobacco specially processed for filter smoking. A Winston secret. You get Winston's own pure white modern filter, plus the rich, delightful flavor of fine tobacco.

0: missed it.
1: You know anybody here by the name of Kelly?
2: Oh, you're new in town, ain't you?
1: That's right.
2: Yeah, Kelly's the boss.
1: I'd like to see him. Is he here?
2: Oh, yeah, right over there at the money table. Hey, in the pink dress.
1: Mm. That's Kelly?
2: He sure is.
1: Well, thanks. Miss Kelly.
3: Yes?
1: My name is Paladin. May I talk to you?
3: Sorry, I'm busy.
1: Well, let me ask you just one question. Did you know Lee Merriweather?
3: Lee Merriweather? Guess my business can wait. Take over for me, Ben.
4: All right.
3: We can sit at that table over there, Mr. Paladin.
1: All right. May I order you a drink?
3: No, thank you. What about Lee Merriweather?
1: Did you write to his son in Boston?
3: What's that got to do with you?
1: Well, I'm a friend of the boy's. And since you sent him that map, I guess you are, too. The boy and I are here to find that lost mining claim.
3: The boy? Lee's son is here in Sacramento?
1: Yes, he came to San Francisco to stow away.
3: Why, that little punk. Mr. Pelton, I'd like to see the boy.
1: Well, certainly.
3: How do you fit into this?
1: They came to my hotel and asked me to help him find the mine. I agreed to do it. You want to tell me what you know about it?
3: Did you know the boy's father?
1: No,
3: He was a man worth knowing. He didn't talk much except about his son. But I think I had him figured. He felt he had to strike it big to prove to the kid that his old man was a success. He prospected all over this country. I never knew a guy who could run into so much bad luck.
1: Well, Miss Kelly, what about the map?
3: He stayed out there 3 weeks that time. When he came back, he had a pouch full of samples of high-grade ore.
1: It finally made it?
3: He never worked the claim. He staked it and hurried back into town to file. When he got here, it was late. The assay office was closed. So he gave me the map of the location and the pouch to keep for him. And he went out to celebrate.
1: I guess you had it coming.
3: Yeah, word got around about him making a rich strike. Somebody must have realized he didn't have time to file and figured he had the map on him. He was waylaid, knifed, and searched. Left for dead.
1: Did they find who did it?
3: No. Lee somehow managed to get back here to my place. That's when he asked me to send the map back there to Boston to the kid. He said something about how he'd kept his promise. Mr. Paladin, that claim hasn't been filed, so it belongs to anyone who finds it.
1: Yes, I understand that.
3: Don't let anyone know you have that map.
1: Well, that's the trouble, Miss Kelly, if someone already knows about it. They ransacked his room tonight while we were having dinner.
3: You know who it was?
1: No. I thought you might be able to help me answer that.
3: Well, it could be one of a dozen men. Whoever it was, he knows you're in town. You'll find out soon enough who it was.
1: You're right, Miss Kelly. I'll find him. It was late when I reached the hotel. The single dim lamp burned in the lobby. And it took me a moment before I noticed John sitting in the corner talking to a strange man.
5: Oh, Mr. Paladin.
1: John, you're supposed to be in bed.
5: I couldn't sleep. I came downstairs to see if I could get a glass of milk, and I met Mr. Morse here. Mr. Morse, Mr. Paladin.
6: Hello, Paladin.
1: Morse.
5: You know my father.
6: Yeah, I knew Merriweather very well. I understand you're going out looking for that lost claim of his.
1: If we are, it's a private venture.
6: I'm afraid you're wrong. It belongs to whoever finds it first. A lot of people are interested in that claim.
1: Are you Mr. Morse?
6: Well, of course I am. I'm a mining man, Mr. Paladin. What are you doing to me?
1: Would you be interested enough to knock that boy over the head for a map you think he might have?
6: Let me go. I don't know what you're talking about.
1: Now, if you were the one, Morse, I'll find out soon enough. Meanwhile, you stay away from that boy.
7: Constipation is something people don't talk about much, but it can be a problem for anyone, even doctors. And when constipation occurs, it's interesting to see just what doctors consider important about a laxative they might use or recommend. Well, a majority of the doctors we heard from had this to say. A laxative should be effective, gentle, as close to natural acting as possible, and a medicine that can be used with complete confidence. Now, Ex-Lax has been popular with many doctors and millions of people over the years because pleasant-tasting chocolate Ex-Lax is effective. Overnight, it helps you toward your normal regularity. Ex-Lax is gentle. Next morning, it gives you the closest thing to natural action. And that's why many doctors and millions of people use Ex-Lax with complete confidence. Ex-Lax, the laxative that helps you toward your normal regularity, gently, overnight. Is Ex-Lax in your medicine cabinet?
1: It was important to have time on our side now that it was known we had the map. I got gear together and we started early the next morning. I told John about Kelly and what she had said about his father. He seemed pleased. The map was clearly marked and well drawn. And on the second day, we found the staked out claim. Well, there it is, John. No wonder no one could find it.
5: Oh, but where?
1: Tunnel opening is all covered with that brush.
5: Oh.
1: But this has to be it. Here's a discovery monument.
5: Monument, sir? That pile of rock?
1: Yeah, the location notice is buried there. The rocks are set up to mark it.
5: May I see the tunnel?
1: Yeah, sure. Help me clear this brush away.
5: All right.
1: Your father must have tunneled into this hill just far enough to satisfy himself there was gold. There.
5: May we go in?
1: Yeah, come on. Bring up pick.
5: Right.
1: Watch for falling rocks. There's no shoring. Wait a minute. Now, here's the ledge he worked. This is where he took out that ore sample he brought back. Hand me that pick.
5: Oh, sure.
1: Let's see what we have here. Pretty dark in here. John, will you get a couple of those candles we stored in our gear?
5: Yes, sir. I'll be right back.
1: Wow. That's strange.
0: You can stop your work now, Paladin. I'm taking over this claim.
1: Morse?
0: Yeah.
1: You didn't waste much time.
0: I'm much obliged to you for showing me the way, since I couldn't find the map in the boy's room.
1: Is that a knife you have in my back?
0: That's right.
1: The knife killed Merriweather.
0: Yeah, I got quite an investment already in this claim.
1: It's a poor investment. This claim is worthless.
0: Yeah, I saw some of the ore that come out of here.
1: It was a shallow pocket. Merriweather was too excited over what he'd found to check it.
0: I don't believe you.
1: Huh? You're a mining man. See for yourself.
0: I can't see. Who are you? I can use a gun, too, Paladin.
5: Mr. Paladin, are you all right?
1: Yeah.
5: When I came back with the candles, I heard you talking with Mr. Morse. I wanted to help you, but I was afraid to come in.
1: No, I'm glad you stayed out of the way, John. I will have to go back to town and tell the authorities we found the man who murdered your father.
5: You mean that was the man?
1: Yeah. He's dead now.
5: Was he the one who hit me in my room?
1: Yes.
5: Mr. Paladin, when I was outside, I heard you talking. That was clever what you told him about the claim being worthless.
1: Wasn't being clever, John. That's the truth.
5: Oh, no, sir.
1: It was a long, silent ride back to Sacramento. I knew that Kelly could help me make the boy understand. And we found her in her office. She met John for the first time.
3: You look like your father, boy.
5: Well, thank you.
1: We thought you should know, Kelly. We found the claim, but didn't pay out.
3: Oh? Well, that happened.
1: Yeah. It was a great disappointment to John here.
3: Of course it was. Wait. I have something for you. I've been saving this for you, John. These are the ore samples your father dug out of that claim. It's good ore, rich. Too bad that's all there is. But it's yours. Your father kept his promise.
5: Thank you, ma'am.
3: Let me tell you something, John. That little bag full or a ton of this stuff doesn't measure the worth of a man.
5: No, ma'am.
3: Look, boy, you had a father you can be proud of. Believe me. And if they try to tell you any different back there in Boston, sitting there

0: Mr. Paradis.
1: Hello, hey boy.
0: I did not expect you back so soon.
1: Well, the ship left on time.
0: Was the Mayweather boy still sad about leaving?
1: Oh. He managed a smile or two. He'll be glad to see his aunt and uncle when he gets back to Boston. Boy, that young misses the comforts of home, but he'd never admit it.
0: Oh, Ethan, I could tell that he was homesick. Perhaps out of place here in California, huh? Maybe someday he come back to visit us.
1: Perhaps. Oh, did you get the tickets for the opera tonight?
0: Oh, yes, sir. When I mention your name, everything all right.
1: Oh, and the young lady?
0: Oh, yes. She's very anxious to go with you.
1: Oh, really?
0: But, Hayboy also thinks he's more interested in Mr. Paladin than seeing opera.
1: Well, now, Hayboy, sounds like I may have a very congenial evening.
0: Oh, yes, sir.

Have Gun, Will Travel. Created by Herb Meadow and Sam Rolfe, is produced and directed in Hollywood by Frank Parrott and stars John Daner as Paladin, with Ben Wright as Hayboy and Virginia Gregg as Miss Wong. Tonight's story was specially written for Have Gun, Will Travel by Ann Dowd. Featured in the cast were Virginia Christine, Barney Phillips, Joe Cranston, and Joel Davis. This is Hugh Douglas inviting you to join us again next week when CBS Radio presents Have Gun, Will Travel.

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2: Ladies and gentlemen, the secret word tonight is chair, C-H-A-I-R.
3: Good, man, really?
2: You.

0: It's Groucho Marx in You Bet Your Life, the comedy quiz series produced and transcribed from Hollywood and brought to you by the DeSoto Plymouth Dealers of America, who invite you to see and drive the delightful, the lovely DeSoto for 1956.
1: The time has come, it's very clear. The car you've wanted is really here. It's delightful, it's the lovely, it's DeSoto. You understand the reasons why. But once you drive it, you want to buy. It's delightful, it's the lovely, it's DeSoto.
0: And now, here he is, the one, the only...
2: Well, here I'm again with 1,500 smackolas for one of our couples. You know what smackolas are?
3: Yes, sir.
2: What?
3: I imagine it's dollars.
2: Yeah, in what country, do you know?
3: Well, that I don't know.
2: No, I don't either. Who's first, George?
3: Jacqueline Gorman and Phil Swanson are waiting to talk to you, Groucho. So, folks, you come in, please, and meet Groucho Marx.
2: Welcome for the DeSoto Plymouth Dealers. Say the secret word, and you'll divide $100. It's the common word, something you'll find around the house. Jacqueline Gorham, huh? Are you related to the silversmith?
4: No.
2: Oh. You're a pretty cute redhead. I have a weakness for redheads. Also blonde heads and brunette heads. Anything but bald heads. Are you married, Jackie?
4: Yes, very happily.
2: You are, huh? Why did you say very happily? Was that a warning to me? Where are you from, Jackie?
4: I'm a native Californian.
2: Which part of California were you born?
4: Well, I was born in the Mojave Desert in a car on the way to the hospital.
2: Oh. I trust it was the right automobile. This must have been a surprise to your father. All of a sudden, he had two backseat drivers. Your mother recovered from this experience?
4: Yes, she was born in a horse and buggy on the way to the hospital.
2: He was born in a horse and buggy?
4: Yes.
2: I don't know which stock your family has been patronizing. But that makes two races he's won. What kind of odds do you think you'll get when you have your first one?
4: Well, my little daughter was born in a car in the San Fernando Valley on the way to the hospital.
2: Who says there's nothing in heredity, eh? You're Jacqueline Gorham?
3: That's wrong.
2: That's wrong?
3: I'm Phil Swanson.
2: Oh. You Phil Swanson with what?
3: With Project Associates.
2: Oh, I thought that was a simple declarative.
3: Oh.
2: Where are you from, Phil?
3: Athens, Ohio.
2: Athens, that's in Greece, isn't it?
3: No, Ohio University, in Ohio.
2: Does anything ever happen in a small town like Athens?
3: Yeah, not too much. Pretty sleepy town.
2: Pretty sneaky town?
3: Sleepy. Quiet.
2: Oh, sleepy. You'll have to talk louder because my glasses need adjusting. Are you married?
3: That's right.
2: Yeah. Where'd you meet your wife?
3: In Athens. We went to school together.
2: And do you have any little children?
3: Three.
2: Apparently, quite a few things do go on in Athens.
3: Well, two of them were born out here.
2: In an automobile?
3: No.
2: What sort of work do you do, Phil?
3: I'm a partner with Les Shaw and Project Associates.
2: Project Associates. That sounds pretty shady. What do you make, Venetian blinds?
3: No. No, it's kind of hard to...
2: You know how to make a Venetian blind?
3: No.
2: Get them drunk. That's
3: no.
2: The best
3: one.
2: That's my subconscious coming to the fore.
3: Oh. Well, Project
2: Kiss
3: Associates.
2: Kiss me, you fool. Where's your husband?
4: He's home.
2: He's home?
4: Babysitting.
2: Oh, you don't want to kiss me, is that it? Keep applauding, kids. Keep applauding. Huh? Reach up and kiss Phil. Huh? Come on, kiss him.
4: Okay,
2: now. Come
4: on.
3: No,
2: later,
3: no.
2: Will you kiss Phantom when he comes out? Well, you don't have to explain what your work is, Phil. Just so you can explain it to the district attorney. Yeah?
3: Well, we do advertising.
2: Explain material. It anyway, yeah?
3: We do advertising material.
2: Sales, isn't he cute, Jack?
3: Sales meeting.
2: Uh-huh. Isn't he cute?
3: And,
2: aren't you sorry you married this fellow?
4: No.
2: No?
4: No.
2: Okay. You do advertising for Venetian blinds?
3: No. Sometimes I think so, but no. It's sales promotion work.
2: You realize that you have lipstick on the side of your cheek?
3: So do you.
2: Yes. Do you want to turn the other cheek for Jackie? Well, explain it anyway, huh?
5: I've been trying. It's,
2: Well, I've been trying to listen, but there are so many distractions up here. Yes, I wish you would. Huh?
5: Where was I?
2: You were standing right over there the last time. Oh. You've divulged no information that we could conceivably use here.
5: Displays. We build displays.
2: Displays.
5: Okay. And trade show booths.
2: Trade shows booths?
5: Trade show booths.
2: Hmm. Well, I don't get the connection between this and the advertising business.
5: Well, it's all advertising. Oh. Sales promotion.
2: Well, it's shadier than I thought it
5: is.
2: Well, you were a very nice and cute couple, and I'd like to continue this conversation, but the time has come for you to play You Bet Your Life. Now, we start you off with $100. Mm-hmm. You miss a question, you lose half your bankroll, and on the answer, we want one answer between.
4: Mm-hmm.
2: You selected barbershop ballads. Mm-hmm. These are all old mm-hmm. favorites. The orchestra will play them, and I want you to identify them. And remember, the more the questions, the worse the tougher it is. What is your decision?
5: Would you like this?
2: 100? Well, Dorothy Donnelly and Sigmund Romberg wrote this song for an operetta called My Marilyn. Now, let's see if you can identify the song. Play, Jack.

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1: Walk,
0: no, it's Silver Moon.
1: Oh.
0: That's not too easy. I didn't know that either.
2: $100 isn't too easy.
3: No, no, you still have half your $100. You have $50.
0: Now, $90 is slightly easy.
1: Okay.
0: I don't want to persuade you.
1: No.
2: We better take it.
0: $50. All right. This song was first popular at the end of World War I. Now, give me the title of it.

0: No?
1: No?
0: Try again.
2: No, it's beautiful Ohio.
1: Oh, and you're from Ohio? Bang!
2: Apparently, you're the only one here that didn't know it. The whole audience knew it.
3: Well, you now have $25.
2: Well, don't get discouraged. Now, do you want 80?
0: Can we keep going down till we hit our level? I'd like to know my level. Let's try 80.
2: Try 80. It's a nice
0: thing. Not 100.
2: Well, this ballad was popular over 40 years ago.
0: Oh.
2: Now, what is the name of it?

0: All right, what is it?
1: Meet me tonight.
0: That's right, meet me tonight.
1: Well, I'm
2: Well, you're back up to $105.
0: That was 15 years before you were born.
3: I'm still not at an $80
0: level. Well, now you can go for 70, you can go for 60.
1: 70?
0: 70. Okay. 70 is a nice...
3: I'd like to know one of these.
0: Yeah. Well, I don't think there's much danger of that, but... I don't want to persuade
1: 70,
0: you, but...
1: 70, okay.
0: All right, now... Well, Gus Kahn, Gus Kahn, Gus Kahn, and Charles Daniels wrote this song. Now, you give me the title of it.
3: Hey,
0: finally squeezed it out of him. What is the title now?
3: Will you tell me your dream?
0: That's right. I had an awful time getting you to take that. Huh?
2: And you wind up with $175.
0: I told you this was crooked, this show. Well, thanks and good luck to the Soda Plymouth dealers. Well, thank you.
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2: Well, Groucho, Miss Zora Sweet is waiting to talk to you, and her partner is a very special guest, one of America's really great football players, Mr. Tom Fears of the Los Angeles Rams. So, folks, you come in, please, and meet Groucho Marx.
0: Welcome, welcome to Best of Life. Say the secret word, and you'll get, each will get $50.50. It's a common word something you find around the house. Zora Sweet, eh? What a beautiful name that is.
1: Thank you.
0: And Tom Fears, huh? Zora, how do you feel appearing in public with one of the great athletes of our time?
1: I think it's very exciting, Groucho.
0: Uh-huh. Are you accustomed to being in the company of so much muscle?
1: He is kind of big and strong, isn't he?
0: Yeah. I wasn't referring to him. I was talking about me. I got more muscle sewed up in this coat than he has in his whole body. Well, let's pry into your personal life, Tom. Better safe. I don't know. How old are you?
6: Groucho, I'm 32, but I've been trying to hide this from the National League for a long time.
0: Oh.
6: They consider you over the hill at about 28.
0: They do, huh?
6: Yeah.
0: That isn't true in your case. Are you married?
6: Yes, I am.
0: Well, Groucho, then you are over the hill. Where are you from, Tom?
6: I'm a native. I was born locally here.
0: Oh. Well, whereabouts?

0: Baldwin Hills, the Merck Park area.
1: Outskirts of...
0: Outskirts of L.A., yeah.
1: Well, the outskirts of L.A., you know, could be Red Bank, New Jersey.
0: Well, it was at that time. They were just bean fields out there. Used to fly kites. Now it's practically the middle of town. Don't
1: you? Yeah. You grew up in a bean field, huh? No wonder you made first string. Well, you sit on the bench for a while, Tom, while I get acquainted with your partner here, huh? You're Zora Sweet, huh? Have you ever seen Tom play football?
2: No. As a matter of fact, he said just a few minutes ago, I thought he was a baseball player.
1: Such is fame, Tom, huh? Well, at least you didn't think he was a racehorse. Are you married?
2: No.
1: I'm surprised an eligible young giant didn't grab you off long ago. Pretty tall girl, Zora. How tall are you?
2: I'm 5 feet, 9 and a half in my stocking feet, and a little over 6 feet with heels.
1: Hmm. Well, how often do you go out with heels, huh? Most of the heels are on Hollywood are on 5 feet 4, I think. You're almost as tall as Zora, Tom. What are your dimensions?
0: I'm a little taller, Josh. I'm 6'2". Weight 212.
1: How'd you get started in the pro ranks, Tom? Did you have a lot of college experience?
0: Yes, I played at Santa Clara in 1941 and 42, and then I was in the service 3 years, and when I came back, I enrolled at UCLA.
1: Were you All-American?
0: Yes, 47, Josh.
1: What are your plans for the future? Are you going to be a coach?
0: No,
1: or
0: that's...
1: Or a couple of horses, huh?
0: That's the farthest thing from my mind, coaching. I'll stay with Shinley Distilleries, who I've been working for 6 years.
1: Are you with Shinley Distilleries?
0: Yes. Uh-huh.
1: Well, how much longer do you think you'll be playing professional football?
0: Well, I'm in my 8th year, and I missed 3 years due to service. That would have been 11, so I'll probably sing my swan song this year, Rachel.
1: Can you sing it for us now? Why have you lasted so long? Isn't that unusually long for a professional football player?
0: Say clean living.
1: Well, let's say that, but actually, what is the reason? Well, let's get on to serious business. Would you both like to get rich?
0: Love it.
1: All right, we play You Bet Your Life.
3: In the race for the $1,500, the first couple won $175, and the secret word is chair.
1: Well, this is an old-fashioned spelling bee. You get only one chance at the correct spelling and only one answer between you. I want you to spell the word and then pronounce it. Now, you can start with 10, 20, 50, all the way to 100. You're starting on the 50-yard line.
4: We'll start on the 100. Make a touchdown.
1: A touchdown. All right. One of you is going to have to spell the word innocuous, meaning harmless, inoffensive, producing no ill effects. Now, you can collaborate on this. Now, let's have it for the public.
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1: Shake hands with her, Joe.
5: Darn good. Yeah.
6: You now have $200.
1: Now, what are you going to go for?
0: 90.
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1: Shake hands with her, George.
6: You now have $290.
1: Shake hands with her, Tom.
0: Please. Hold her up.
1: You got a lot of money tied up in this game, eh? What are you going to go for? 80? Spell the word satellite, meaning an attendant body revolving around a larger one.
2: Satellite. S-A-T-T-E-L-I-T-E. Satellite.
1: No.
2: One T.
1: You blew it. S-A-T-E-L-L. That's a tough one.
5: Well, you still have half the $290. You have $145.
1: Now, you can go for 70 or you can slip down to 10 if you want. 70, spell the word rhubarb, meaning a plant, the stalks of which are boiled with sugar and made into pies. Don't kiss her, Tom. Just discuss it. Huh?
2: Rhubarb. R-H-U-B-A-R-B.
1: That is right. That is absolutely right.
6: And you wind up with $215.
1: Tom, throw her over your shoulder and take her away. Huh? Thanks and good luck, Minnesota Plymouth Dealers.
2: Thank
1: Come on, Tom.
2: Much.
1: Over the shoulder. Over the shoulder.
5: We have a high school girl for you, Groucho. She's Arnetta Gorey, and her partner is a special guest, one of the world's foremost calypso singers, Sir Lancelot. So, folks, would you come in, please, and meet Groucho Marx.
1: Welcome to the DeSoto Plymouth Dealer. Say the secret word and divide $101. It is a common word, something you find around the house. Sir Lancelot, give me five.
7: Take it, Groucho.
1: How are things at the round table, Lancelot? Are you still keeping out the squares?
7: Yes, doing splendidly, thank you.
1: Where are you from, Lance?
7: I'm from Port of Spain, Trinidad, in the British West Indies.
1: Oh. I was down in Jamaica last month.
7: Oh.
1: And Arnetta Gorey? Well, you're a mighty cute looking girl. Oh. Good to see you. Now, how old are you, Arnetta?
8: 16.
1: 16, yeah. And what school do you go to?
8: Thomas Jefferson High School.
1: Well, aside from your studies, do you have any special interests in school?
8: Yes. I'm in GA, Royal Friendship Club, Health Club, and I'm a cheerleader.
1: Cheerleader?
8: Oh, yes.
1: Well, could you give us a sample of the cheer?
8: Oh, yes.
1: Pretend that Jefferson's team is losing and you're going to cheer him on to victory. Now, I'm in the rooting section in one of the cheaper seats. Now, go ahead and tear loose. Okay.
9: Victory! Victory! Here's our cry. V-I-C-T-O-R-Y. Will we win? Well, all right. Jefferson, Jefferson, fight, fight, fight.
1: Oh. And how much did they lose by after this exhibition?
9: Not a touchdown.
1: They got a touchdown?
9: No.
1: Let's get back to you, Lanceo. By the way, Sir Lancelot is that your full name?
7: No, my real name is Lancelot Victor Edward Pinar.
1: Oh, you were named after a hair tonic, huh? Now, I'm not too familiar with Calypso, Sir Lancelot, but what are some of the subjects you sing about, and how do you get the inspiration for your songs?
7: Well, in the newspapers, or it might be a personal experience. Like, for instance, some time ago, I had a neighbor who used to come night in and night out, and day in and day out, and rap on my door and borrow this and borrow that and borrow the other. And I thought, by Jove, this is too much trouble. I'm going to do a calypso on her, and I call it Neighbor, Neighbor, Leave My Door.
1: Oh. Well, I've got a neighbor like that in Beverly Hills. She's always at my back door with a cup in her hand.
7: Yeah.
1: And she always wants to borrow the same thing, money. I'd like to hear you try one of these lands. Can you make them up on the spur of the moment?
7: Yes, Groucho. That is the basis of calypso singing. You must be able to make up a song extemporaneously.
1: Mm-hmm. Okay. Could you make one up about Arnetta?
7: Oh, yes, of course. Could you make up anything.
8: About Groucho.
7: Huh?
8: About Groucho.
7: About Groucho?
1: Make up a song about me, and keep in mind that the NBC censor is watching all this.
7: Now, let me see. For instance, you're a comedian?
1: Well, that's debatable. That's, I mean, that's certainly open to argument.
7: All right, then you have a mustache. And two, you smoke a cigar.
1: Yes, well, this is debatable, too, if you've ever smelled this, huh? All right, fire away.
7: All right. I'd like to sing a little calypso about a famous comedian that we all know. His name is known universally in radios, pictures, and TV. Pum, pum, pa, dee, da, da, da. Like Churchill, he enjoys a good cigar, and he drives a magnificent DeSoto car. He's a...
1: Isn't he a prince, huh?
7: He's a devil with the women, he's a wolf in the parks. This mustachioed Romeo, Groucho Marx.

0: Well, Lancelot, that was wonderful. You know, you and I would make a great team in Vaudeville.
1: I've thought of that.
0: We could call ourselves Calypso and Collapso. Well, it's been a pleasant experience talking to you.
2: Thank you very much.
0: And talking about Trinidad. And,
2: thank you.
0: I'm off to Alaska the first thing in the morning. Now the time has come to play You Bet Your Life.
3: In the race for the $1,500, the second couple is leading with $215.
0: Now, you selected the biblical quiz, and remember, the more the question is worth, the harder it is.
4: Say, that rhymes. That's like the last two.
0: You selected the biblical quiz, and remember, the more the question is worth, the harder it is.
5: Oh, I bowl, I bowl, I bowl, I bowl.
0: Wonderful. Oh, yeah. I'm off to Trinidad in the morning. I'm off, anyhow. I don't know where I'm off. Wow. What are you going to start with? 10, 50, 80, 100? Any you picking? You pick it.
2: 30?
0: This is about the Bible.
2: 30, we'll start with 30.
0: What body of water parted to allow Moses and the Israelites to flee from Egypt? What body of water?
2: The Red Sea.
0: It was absolutely the Red Sea, yeah?
3: Now I have $130.
0: What are you going to go for now?
2: 60?
0: 20?
2: 60.
0: 60. What biblical figure lived 969 years?
2: Methuselah?
0: Methuselah is right.
3: You now have $190.
0: Now what do you want to go for?
2: Let's say 50. 50?
0: Yeah, 50. What characteristic do you associate with Ananias? A-N-A-N-I-A-S. Ananias.
2: Characteristic.
0: What characteristic? What was he always doing?
2: What is he always doing? Was he preaching?
0: No, I'm sorry. He's lying. He's the biggest liar in the whole world. Now, here's your last chance to beat the other couple.
3: You have $95.
0: You have $95.
2: Let's take 40.
0: 40? Mm-hmm. What man in the Bible is associated with patience and suffering?
2: Job
0: is right.
3: And you'll wind up with $135.
0: Well, thanks and good luck from the DeSoto Plymouth dealers.
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3: Here's the winning couple, Groucho. Miss Sweet and Tom Fear is all set for the $1,500 question.
0: Well, are you nervous?
2: Oh, not a bit.
0: Not a bit. You're right by the water bucket? All right, here
7: send
0: we go.
7: Send a substitute in.
0: $1,500. Wouldn't it be great if you could send somebody in there?
7: Someone new, yeah.
0: Like Robert Hutchins or somebody. I'll give you 15 seconds to decide on a single answer between you, so think carefully and please no help from the audience. Here it is. Only one American poet has won the Pulitzer Prize 4 times. His poems are drawn from New England rural life. $1,500, who is this famous...

0: What is the answer you two have decided upon?
1: Walt Whitman?
0: No, it's Robert Frost. That was a pretty cold question. That means the big question next week will be worth $2,000. Well, they lost the big money, but how much they win, George?
2: Went to $215 in the quiz.
0: That's not too bad. Congratulations, and thanks to both of you
1: Thank
0: and to all of our
1: much.
0: Contestants on the show tonight.

0: Be sure to tune in again next Wednesday night at the same time for the Groucho Marx Show, when the big question will be worth $2,000. Don't miss the Chrysler Corporation's big TV show on another network. And don't forget Groucho's television show, brought to you by the DeSoto Plymouth Dealers of America, who invite you to visit your neighborhood showroom tomorrow to see and drive the delightful, the lovely DeSoto for 1956.
1: And when you drive in, tell them Groucho sent you. 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

Folks, here's a reminder from the National Safety Council. When driving, keep a sharp lookout for children at all times, but especially around school zones, playgrounds, and other places where children congregate. 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This is George Fenneman signing off with the DeSoto Plymouth Dealers of America. 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

0: Will you have a polo, dear Liza? Dear Liza, will you have a polo, dear Liza? Polo.
1: 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I most certainly will. I'll have three or four, or maybe more.
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1: After following the green line on the map, Sonny and Buddy dug deep into the soft earth underneath the furnace in the cellar of Jim's nightclub, and after finding an iron box securely locked, they broke it open and found that it was filled with rot. We now find our adventurers standing over the box, disappointment written on all of their faces, as Buddy says,
2: "Rocks. No money. No jewels. Just an iron safe full of rocks."
3: "That sure is strange. Don't you think so, Sheriff?"
4: "I sure do, Sonny. Just proves what you said about somebody being down here ahead of us and beating us to the treasure."
2: "Yes, sir. Somebody knew about this besides Jim and Mario Lopez. And there's one thing sure. The treasure was buried here at some time, because no one would bury an iron box filled with rocks."
5: "Yeah, but what I can't understand is why somebody done took all the money and jewels and then went to work and filled a box full of rocks and buried it again. How come they didn't just dig up the box, take out the treasure, and leave the box where it was?"
3: "Because, Charcoal, they figured that whoever dug up the box would naturally be in a hurry. And finding it locked, well, they'd just haul it away. Maybe they wouldn't know it was full of rocks until they'd gone several miles."
2: "So what?"
3: "So that would give the person who got the real treasure time to make their escape."
2: "You mean you think the person who took the treasure out of the box is still around here somewhere?"
3: "I certainly do. Well, I don't believe they've had time to get away. You know, it's terribly hot and dry down here in this basement, and it would only take a little while for the dirt to get hard and dry after they covered up the box of rocks."
2: "You're right, Sonny. This dirt is still soft and damp."
4: "Gosh, isn't it that thunder? Lord, I hope we don't get no more rain. River's almost out of its banks now. This old house is right down in the bottomland."
3: "Look, Sheriff, there in the doorway."
2: "Why, it's Pedro, the Mexican boy who used to play the piano here in the nightclub."
4: "Hey, what do you want, young fella? What are you looking for down in the cellar? Oh, so you won't talk, eh? Well, come on down here and make it snappy."
3: "Oh, boy, doesn't Pedro look mad."
4: "Pedro, what do you know about this box of rocks being buried down here?"
2: "Look, Sonny, he just stands there frowning at the sheriff and won't say a word."
3: "Yeah, somebody's given him orders not to talk, and he's sure obeying those orders. Look out, Sheriff, he's got a knife."
4: "Hey, drop it right this minute. Drop that knife or I'll shoot it out of your hand." There, that's better. Look at
2: there. What are you doing, Pedro? He's got your gun, Sheriff. Stop it,
3: Charco.
2: Stop, Pedro. There he goes up the steps.
3: Lock this in. Open this door.
4: Jumped in G. Hospital. He's as quick as lightning. Why, sir, when that thunderclap come out, turned my head just a second, and he snatched my gun, was up the steps and out the door before he could save Jack Robinson.
2: Oh, listen to that rain and wind. Look, the water's coming in through those little windows up there. Gee, that's some rain, isn't it?
3: That's not a rain, that's a cloudburst. Why, look, it's covering the whole floor down here. Come on, let's get out of this basement.
5: Yeah, how we going to get out? Pedro done locked the only door that we could get out.
2: Well, hurry, Sonny, and climb up on top of this coal bin. Just look at the water pouring in here.
3: What was that?
4: Well, I reckon it was the skylight breaking out in the big ballroom upstairs. Come on, Charcoal, and get up here on top of this pile of coal. You're standing in water halfway to your knees down there.
2: There comes the water down the stairs. You were right, Sheriff. That must have been the skylight that crashed a minute ago. Just look at the water running from under the door and down the steps. Come on, Chaco. Hurry and get up here.
5: Yeah, I'm coming in just a minute. Mr. Sheriff, don't you think I better try to bust open that door so we can get out of here? It ain't going to take this cellar long to fill up with water the way it's coming in now.
3: Yeah, go ahead and try to break it open, Chaco.
4: It'll just be wasting your time. That door was built to keep revenue agents and immigration officers out of here. And no one man ain't going to break it down. Come on and get up here and get out of the water.
5: Man alive, this whole door is slippery. I can't get a foothold. Oh, I'm falling. Oh,
2: look out, Charcoal.
3: Excuse us for laughing, Charcoal. But I didn't know you were going in swimming. Come on, climb back up here.
2: Say, wait a minute, Sonny.
3: What?
2: What is that thing?
3: Where?
2: There. Where Charcoal pushed that coal aside.
3: Let's see. What? It looks like a suitcase.
4: A suitcase? Now, what would a suitcase be doing under this coal pile?
2: Well, take it out, Charcoal, and let's see what's inside.
5: Yeah, you ain't going to find nothing in that old suitcase. Some truck driver just dumped it down here with a load of coal, that's all.
2: You can't ever tell, Jocko. You might find a new suit of clothes in there.
4: All right, go ahead and open it up. Open it up. Now, all right, you got it open. What's in it?
3: What's in it? Look, Jocko. Look, buddy. Look, Sheriff.
5: Red Goofus, just alive.
2: Why, I can't believe it. It just can't be true.
3: Oh, it's true, all right. It's here. Money and jewels.
2: We found the treasure, Sheriff. We found it.
4: Why, can I believe my eyes? Well, I'm a grasshopper's grandma if it can't.
3: Oh, boy, just look at the money. $100 bills, $50 bills.
2: Twenties, tens, fives, every kind of bill.
5: Man, look at the watches and the rings. Why, they must have robbed all the banks and jewelry stores in the country.
3: And diamonds and rubies and everything.
2: Say, wait a minute. What's this? It's a little sack of some kind.
5: Hmm?
2: Why, it looks like a sack of marble.
3: Open it up, buddy. What is it?
2: Diamonds. Gee. And a lot of other kind of stones.
5: What?
2: They don't keep diamonds in a sack like this in a jewelry store.
5: No.
2: The robbers took this from some rich person's home.
3: Say, you know what's happened? Somebody's taken all this money and the jewels out of the iron box and put them in this suitcase.
2: Yeah, and then they hid the suitcase under this pile of coal and expected to make a quick getaway.
3: Pedro! He's the one that did it. I'll bet that's why he sneaked up to that door just now and was watching. He's the one who took all this stuff out and refilled the treasure chest with rocks.
5: Yeah, well, listen here. While you all are talking about all that money and them jewels, you should be getting about all this water coming in the basement. Well, look down there. It's done climbed up to the coal pile. We got to get out of this place quick.
3: Oh, boy, I'm ready to go now. I just think, buddy, we found the fortune.
4: My stars alive. I ain't never seen so much water. But that old river is out of its bank shore, and it's flooding everything.
2: Come on, Sonny. Climb up higher and keep out of the water as long as you can.
3: Yeah. Let's get right up here by this coal chute.
2: Coal chute. Coal chute. That's it, Sheriff. Don't you see?
4: Don't I see what?
2: We can get out through the tunnel. Now, here's the door that we came through from the cave. Come on, everybody. Hurry. Let's get out this way.
4: That's a good idea. Come on, Charcoal. Have you got the suitcase with the money and jewels?
3: Yes, sir. We won't let that get away from us.
5: All right. Get ready, everybody. We got to get out of here quick.
2: Open the door to the tunnel, Charcoal. We're all ready.
5: All right. Here goes.
3: Down!
5: Water! The tunnel
3: sounds like a river!
2: Close the door quick,
5: Charcoal! Oh, I can't shut it. The water's too strong.
3: What are we going to do? The water's coming in from everywhere.
2: Can't you do something, Sheriff? We'll all be drowned if we don't do something quickly.
5: King of a thing. Can you, Charcoal? I know what I'm going to try to do. I'm going to do my best to break open that door that leads upstairs to the ballroom. Where's that crowbar I used to break the lock off the iron box?
3: It's leaning against the furnace. I put it there, but you can't see it now. It's all covered with water.
5: Yeah, it'll have to die for it, Charcoal, and that's one fresh deep view.
2: Hurry, Charcoal. You can do it. I know you can.
5: All right. Here goes.
3: Say, can you swim, Sheriff?
4: Not a drop. I mean, not a stroke.
2: Did you find the crowbar?
5: I've got the crowbar. Now I'll see what I can do with that door.
2: Do you want us to help you,
5: Jocko? No, you all stay there on the coal pile. I'll come back and get you all if I get the door open.
3: You're getting it, Jocko. Keep it up. Come on. Oh, boy.
2: He's got it. The door is open. Come on, Sonny. Let's swim for it.
3: All right.
5: What do you do, Joe? Stay right where you is till I get there. I'll take you over to the door one at a time.
3: Oh, we can swim it, Jocko.
5: I ain't going to let you risk it with all this water swirling around in here. I'm going to fling you against the steps and break your neck.
4: Come on, buddy. Get on my back. Yeah, that's it. I'll be back in a minute, Sonny.
3: Okay, Jocko. And believe me, I'll hang on to this good day.
4: Yeah, what about me, Jocko? Can you pick me on your back?
3: Gee, I'm afraid you'll be too heavy, Sheriff. You know, we don't want to drown Jocko after all he's done for us.
5: Come on now, Sonny. Get on my back and hold that snooky high.
3: All right.
5: Don't let that money get wet.
3: All right. Come on, Jocko. Let's go.
4: Come on, Jocko.
5: Hurry and get me, Charcoal. The water's up to my neck, and I can't stroke or swim or swim or soak. I mean, I can't swim or stroke.
4: I'm almost out of wind, Mr. Sheriff. I'm almost out of wind. I don't see how I can
5: no more.
3: Oh, come on, Sheriff. Surely you can swim this far.
4: No, I can't. I'm sinking now. Come and get me, Charcoal. Come and get me.
2: You better get him, Charcoal. He's almost under the water.
5: Well, I'll try, but I'm liable to go down with him. Come on, Mr. Sheriff. I'll hold you by the coat collar, but you'll have to help yourself as much as you can. Come on, let's go.
4: Oh, I'm drowning. Hold me, Charcoal. What in tarnation do you think I am?
5: A fish?
4: You think I'm a fish? No, you think I can swim under the water?
3: Just a few more feet, you'll be safe, Sheriff.
5: Now, there you is, Mr. Sheriff. There you is, safe and sound.
3: Oh, yes. Boy.
2: We're all safe and sound, thanks to good old Charcoal.
3: Yeah, and now let's hurry and telephone the police and tell them that we've found the treasure. Come on!

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1: To the editor, from Tintin, famous boy reporter. Subject, the abominable snowman. The Captain Snowy and I decided to take a well-earned holiday after our great expedition to the moon in the peace and serenity of the mountains of Europe.
2: Hello, Captain. Had a good day?
3: Marvelous, thanks. What about you? Exhausted, I'll bet.
2: Oh, a bit tired, I must say. But on top of the world. The mountains are superb, and the air's like champagne. You ought to come up with me one day.
3: Who, me? Not any less.
2: Certainly helps to clear the mind.
4: And the stomach.
2: I still feel quite stunned by that nightmare, though.
3: Nightmare? Nothing that a drink wouldn't cure. Talking of which, a waiter!
2: Ghastly. Chang, my old friend Chang, half buried in snow, calling to me. Help, Tintin, help!
3: Oh, forget about it, boy. Dreams go by opposites, so they say.
2: So horribly real.
3: What beats me is this passion for clambering over piles of rocks.
4: It beats me, too, but I don't have much of a say in the matter.
5: Your whiskey, senor.
3: Ah, splendid.
5: Is this your glass, senor?
3: Yes, and as I'm a haddock, you may fill it. Ha ha,
5: senor.
3: Who needs the champagne of the mountains when you've the whiskey of the hotel?
4: Thanks for ordering me one, Captain.
5: A letter for you, senor.
2: Thank you.
3: Always seeing accidents in the papers. Mountain drama here, alpine disaster there. Mountainous seas are all right, but real mountains ought to be abolished. At least that would put a stop to all these planes bumping into them.
2: This letter's from Hong Kong. It's been forwarded by Nesta from Marlin's bike.
3: I was reading a story in the paper only today. A DC-3 crashed into the Gossein Tan Massif in Tibet on a flight from Patna to Kathmandu. Yeah, the last we'll see of those poor devils.
2: It's a letter from Chang. Oh, you must admit it's a remarkable coincidence.
3: Oh, I suppose so. What's he say, anyway?
2: Well, he says he's been invited to London by his uncle. Hooray! Although unworthy of such an invitation, I have accepted. I fly to Calcutta, then on to Nepal. My venerable father wishes me to visit Kathmandu to pay my respects to his honourable... cousin. Nepal? Kathmandu? The plane that hit the mountains. Quick, the paper. Perhaps there'll be some details of the crash.
3: Oh, no, but Tintin.
2: As soon as news of the crash, party of Sherpas there. What else? Yes, here. There's a list of those missing. Rajat Mullin, Son Li Po, Afrit Kulin.
3: What is it, old boy?
6: Tintin. You all right?
3: Tintin. Oh, list. No.
2: Friend Chang.
3: Oh, Tintin, I'm so sorry.
2: Chang!
3: Tintin, old man.
2: We shall never see him again. Never.
4: Don't cry, Tintin.
2: No. It isn't true. I know Chang is not dead.
3: Not dead.
2: He's alive, I'm sure of it. The accident happened days ago, but last night I saw Chang alive, calling for help and alive.
3: But that was just a dream you had, boy. It wasn't real.
2: I know, but it wasn't an ordinary dream. It was a sort of premonition, telepathy, something like that.
3: Steady on.
2: He's alive, I tell you. I'm packing my bag and leaving for Nepal.
3: Well, look here, old man. It's madness.
2: I must save Chang.
3: Oh, 10,000 thundering typhoons. How can you save someone who's already dead?
2: Chang isn't dead.
3: All right. Even if he were alive, why should you be able to find him when Sherpas and experienced mountaineers failed?
2: Captain, I'm convinced that Chang is alive. Maybe it's stupid, but there it is. And since I believe that he's alive, I'm going to look for him.
3: All right. Be obstinate. Go to Nepal. Go to Timbuktu. Go to Vladivostok, for all I care. But you'll be on your own, remember? I am not coming, and that's right. When I say no, I mean no. Right, we're in Kathmandu. Where to now?
2: Well, Captain, first of all, we'll see the airport manager.
3: Ah, just you see what he has to say.
7: You must be mad, young man.
3: That's what I keep telling him.
7: I'm quite certain no guide will agree to go with you.
3: Ah, see?
7: But if you wish, I'll put you in touch with Sherpa Tharki, who led the rescue party.
2: I really am very grateful.
7: But I can tell you now what his answer will be.
8: You're mad. Me no want to risk three lives. Your life, life of Captain, and my life.
4: Oh, I suppose my life counts for nothing.
2: But you see, Tharki, I'm convinced that Chang isn't dead.
8: Him dead? I go there. I see broken aeroplane. Not possible to live. Oh, too cold. Nothing to eat. You not go. You too young to die.
3: Yes, it's only common sense, old man. You really must give up this daft idea.
2: Yes. What Tharky says is true.
3: Ah, fine. Now you're talking sense at last.
2: I have no right to risk your lives.
3: I knew you'd see reason.
2: I shall go alone.
3: What? All right, go. But on your own, I've trailed along this far, thundering typhoons. I'm not playing nursemaid any longer. Enter.
2: Captain, I've come to say goodbye. But your rucksack.
6: Oh, disgraceful. Entirely filled with tobacco and bottles of whiskey.
3: Can you imagine for one moment I'd let a young whippersnapper like you go off alone? Not on your life.
2: But you said that you...
3: Oh, but. Don't start being awkward. I'm going with you whether you like it or not.
9: Captain?
3: Yes, what do you want?
9: I am Porter. Sherpa Tharky sent me, Captain. He said everything ready.
3: Ah, good. Guard those bottles with your life. Tell Tharky we're coming.
2: Tharky too?
3: Seeing you insisted on going, I decided to have another crack at Tharky. I told him how you were the best friend anyone could have. You all that nonsense. Anyway, I persuaded him to take us as far as the wreckage, but no further. And once you are up there, at least you realize there isn't the remotest chance of finding anyone alive.
2: Captain, you're a marvel.
3: I know. Well, come on. Tharky won't wait forever.
2: Through rivers and jungle-like forests we trudged, across bridges hanging precariously over ravines, until finally, a week later, we arrived at the snow line, the mountains of Tibet looming above us.
8: We come here tonight, Tintin.
2: Oh, at last we're nearing our goal.
3: Oh, but time to warm a back, blistering barnacles.
6: You mean blistering paws, Captain?
8: Across there, Tibet. Aeroplane wreck there. Tomorrow...